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0: Oh, you better check the oil and water, too. Hey, you got any hot coffee inside?
1: Yeah, hot and black.
0: Oh, that's for me. Must be close to zero.
1: Not that bad. Down around 20. Drop tonight, though. Radio says we might get a blizzard.
0: And they call this sunny California.
1: Well, we're more than 5,000 feet here. 6,500 at the top of the pass up the road a piece.
0: Yeah, I know. I just came over it.
1: Heading north?
0: Yeah, Vegas. How far is it from here?
1: Well, let's see. 260 from Victorville. Victorville's 32 from here. What's the matter? You lost?
0: What makes you think so?
1: Well, Cajon Pass is the direct route. Not many cars come over the mountains in the winter.
0: Say, ain't I seen you someplace before?
1: No. Not unless you've been through here before.
0: Oh, never. I mean back east someplace. You come from back east?
1: Never been. Come from up north. Wairika.
0: Yeah, that's funny. You take that mustache off and you'd be a ringer for a kid I once knew back in Jersey City. Joey Perino. Funny.
1: Yeah. Lookalikes. You run into him sometime.
0: Yeah. You sure you were never back east?
1: Yeah, sure.
0: That's funny. Without that mustache, I'd swear
1: you'd be mistaken.
0: Yeah, I guess so. Well, where do I find the coffee?
1: Right inside, sir. Sally will take care of you.
0: Oh, you better check the battery and the tires, too, huh?
1: Sure thing.
0: Oh, I'll have a cup of black coffee,
2: yes,
0: please.
2: Yes, sir.
3: Tonight's storm is expected to bring at least 6 inches of snow down to about the 3,000-foot level. Now let's get back to the music.
2: Here you are.
0: Oh, thanks. This coffee feels good. It sounds like you might be snowed in.
2: Oh, won't be the first time.
0: That might be dangerous, considering...
2: Oh, no. I'm not expecting until April. We never get any snow that late.
0: Not even when the weather's unusual, like they say out here?
2: Well, it's never that unusual. You better get Walt to put your chains on.
0: Oh, I haven't got any.
2: Well, then watch your step going down the hill, particularly Moose Shoal Curve. It's bad in the snow like this.
0: Oh, thanks. I'll remember that. Is he your husband?
2: Who?
0: The fella gassing me up, this Walt.
2: Yeah?
0: You two all alone up here?
2: Oh, there's my dad. He'd better get a move on, or he won't get up that mountain tonight.
0: Oh, where is he?
2: Went down to Victorville this afternoon for supplies. Seems to me you're asking a lot of questions.
0: Yeah, maybe I am. I'm sorry. Just the traveling alone like I am, you get lonely. It's nice to talk to someone.
2: Sure, I know it is.
0: You born around here?
2: No, up north.
0: Wairika?
2: Yeah. How'd you guess?
0: Well, your husband said that's where he comes from.
2: He did?
0: Yeah, doesn't he?
2: We said he did, didn't he?
0: Yeah. Say, you ever hear of a guy named Joey Perino?
2: No. Why should I?
0: Your husband looks like him.
2: What if he does?
0: Nothing. You ever been east?
2: Nope, never outside the state. You ask more questions than a cop.
0: Don't worry, I ain't no cop.
1: Well, it's all set to roll.
0: Oh, I need any oil?
1: No, full up.
0: How much do I owe you?
1: Let's see, 12 gallons, that'll be $3.95.
0: Was that plus the coffee?
1: Compliments to the management, the policy of the establishment. Free coffee during blizzards. All right, Sally?
2: Yeah, sure.
0: Yeah, here you are.
1: I get your change.
0: Hey, don't bother. $3.95 for the gas and 10 cents for the coffee. I got a policy, too. I don't take handouts.
2: Oh, but Walt was only
0: I don't want to be owing anybody anything, sister. Particularly...

0: Rats. He's seeing you, Joey.
1: Joey? What do you mean, Walt, calling you Joey?
2: That's nuts.
1: He asked an awful lot of questions.
2: What kind of questions?
1: About me, about you. Said you told him you came from Wairika. Why'd you tell him that?
2: Look, honey, the guy's nuts. I never told him I came from Wairika.
1: You never told me where you came from either, Walt. You just said you came from back east.
2: Well, what difference does it make?
1: Didn't then when we first met. It doesn't now if you tell me it doesn't.
2: All right. I tell you it doesn't.
1: Okay. Forgive me for being foolish. That man had me scared. The way he asked questions, the way he looked at you. He called you Rat. He called you Joey.
2: Oh, he's nuts, honey. Come on. You better get to bed. It's gonna be a long, cold night.
1: All right. You coming?
2: Yeah, in a little while. Won't be much more business in this storm.
1: You know something, Walt?
2: You know what?
1: I love you. I love you very much.
2: Is that a fact?

0: Hello.
1: Mr. Pirelli?
0: Yeah?
1: I have a long-distance call for you from Victorville, California.
0: Who's calling?
1: Just a moment, please. Who's calling, Mr. Pirelli? Mr. Battaglia.
0: Okay, operator, put him on.
1: Go ahead, sir.
2: Hello, Pete?
0: Yeah, Bat, what are you doing in Victorville? You're supposed to be here by dinner time.
2: Yeah, I know, but I sort of got lost in the mountains.
0: Yeah, figures. I know you get lost in Jersey City.
2: Yeah, but wait till you hear what I found.
0: A gold mine, I suppose.
2: No, Joey Perino.
0: You're kidding. Where?
2: In a gas station back in the hills.
0: You sure it's Joey?
2: Well, sure I'm sure. He's got a mustache and he's got a wife and he calls himself Walt something or other, but it's Joey, all right.
0: Did he recognize you?
2: Well, sure he did, but he didn't let on. I thought I'd better tell you...
0: Hey, wait a minute. If he recognizes you, he'll take it on a lamb.
2: Oh, not a chance, Pete. He's up there all alone with his wife. She's in a family way, and it's blowing up a blizzard. He wouldn't risk getting her out in this kind of weather.
0: Hey, where are you?
2: In a joint called, White Spot.
0: All right, now you sit tight. I'll be there in a couple hours.
2: Well, how are you going to do that?
0: I'm going to charter a plane.
2: But, boss, I'll be glad to handle him for you.
0: Hey, I'm sure you would, Bat, but this one I want to take care of myself, in my own way, if you get what I mean.
2: I get what you mean. I'll wait for you here, huh?
0: What's the name of this place where he's at?
2: Walt Summit Service. Why?
0: I thought I might give him a ring before I leave.
2: Tip him off?
0: No, I'm going to offer him another chance.
2: Are you kidding?
0: What do you think?

0: Walt Summit Service, good evening.
1: Hi, Joey.
0: You must have the wrong number. This is Walt Summit Service.
1: No, Joey, I got the right number. This is Big Pete, remember me? Pat just told me he was by your joint a little while ago.
0: There's some mistake. I don't know what you're talking about. This is Walt Summit Service.
1: Okay, Joey, if you want it that way, it's Walt Summit Service and you're Walt. But back in Jersey City, you're still Joey Perino to all the boys. And Joey, the boys miss you. All of them. But me in particular. I miss you so much, Joey, I feel I just gotta talk to you.
0: I'm sorry. You have the wrong number.
2: Walt?
0: Yeah, honey?
2: Who was there?
0: Hey, you're supposed to be asleep.
2: I was just dozing off and the phone woke me up. Who was it, Walt?
0: Somebody had a wrong number.
2: Well, it took you long enough to tell him.
0: Guy was drunk or something.
2: Oh?
0: Look, you go back to sleep, honey.
2: Aren't you coming?
0: Nah, I don't feel very sleepy. I'll sit up a while and wait for your dad.
2: Oh, I don't think he'll try to come up the mountain tonight in the storm and all.
0: I'll sit up a while anyway. Keep the coffee hot in case he does.
2: All right, honey. But don't make it too late. I get lonely in here without you.
0: I know, darling. Look, you go to sleep now.

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Put spring cleaning on the list early this year. If you do, you're bound to put a crimp in those home fire statistics. Clean out all accumulated rubbish. When it's gone, it can't burn. Another thing, if you have frayed electrical wiring anywhere, have it replaced. Be fire-sighted about your home, and it'll always be there when you want it. Prevent home fires. It's cheaper and safer than putting them out. And now we bring back to our Hollywood soundstage Tom McKee, starring in tonight's production of Nobody Ever Quits, a tale well calculated to keep you in suspense.

0: small craft warnings are flying from Point Conception to Point Doom. The Weather Bureau predicts that close on the heels of the present storm is another, developing off the coast of Northern California. This is an undisguised blessing for the farmer in the San Joaquin County, the growers in Orange County.
1: Wild Summit Service.
2: Hi, Joey.
1: Wrong number.
2: You should not have hang up on me, Joey.
1: Wrong number.
2: You listen to me and you listen good. I want to talk to you and I'm gonna.
1: You got the wrong number.
2: Okay, Joey, okay. Now you listen. You know a joint in Victorville called the White Spot?
1: Yeah, I know it.
2: Good. I'm at the airport in Vegas. I'm taking off for here in 5 minutes. You take off in 5 minutes too, Joey.
1: Look here.
2: Don't hang up on me again, Joey. You listen to me. Take you about the same time to get down off the mountain as it'll take me to fly to Victorville. You meet me in the White Spot. Now, that's an order.
1: I don't take orders from you anymore.
2: You'll take this one or I'll come up there and shove it down your throat.
1: Listen. Highway patrol car just pulled up outside.
2: Are you kidding, Joey? Well, you think you can scare me off with them two-bitted cops?
1: I'm not trying to kid you, Pete.
2: That's my boy, Joey. You finally acknowledge your old boss, huh? Now, you ain't gonna squeal at him, orange pickers, are you, Joey?
1: I'm not a squealer, Pete.
2: Ain't you?
1: No.
2: How do I know?
1: I'm telling you.
2: So how come you took a powder on me 2 years ago? How come? How come you just blew?
1: I just wanted out.
3: Hey, Walt. You in there?
1: Yeah. I'll be right there.
2: Who are you talking to?
1: State cops, I told you.
2: Well, you gonna tell them why you walked out on old Pete?
1: I don't tell nothing to nobody. I just want to be left alone. I wanted out, I got out.
2: You ain't out, kid. Nobody ever quits.
1: Look, leave me alone, will you, Pete? Sure, so I worked for you, I drove for you. I don't know nothing, I ain't talking.
2: Sure you ain't.
1: I gotta go now. Just let me alone, Pete. For the love of heaven, let me alone.
4: Walt, there's someone at the door.
1: I know it, honey.
2: Who are you talking to now?
1: My wife, she's awake.
2: Well, you get rid of the cops, Joey, and you send your wife back to bed, and you'll meet me in 2 hours at the White Spot in Victorville, you got it? You better be there, Joey. Or I'm coming up the hill for you.
5: Oh, Miss Parson. Sorry I disturbed you, ma'am.
4: Oh, that's all right, Sergeant Tooley. Walt was on the...
1: Yes, Sergeant. Some crackpot. Second time he's called tonight. Got a wrong number. He can't get out of his drunken head.
5: I just stopped by to see if you folks were all right.
1: Oh, sure. Snug as a bug in a rug.
4: Have a cup of coffee?
5: Well, yes, thanks, Miss Parsons. I guess maybe I dropped for that, too.
4: I thought maybe you might have an ulterior motive.
1: How's the weather outside?
5: Tain't fit night for man or motor car. The pass is closed, and we won't be able to get plows through from the other side until tomorrow forenoon.
1: Well, that's what you can expect in February.
5: Yeah. All those jokes about unusual weather. Fellow lives his life in California like you and me, and, well, we know how she goes, eh, Walt?
1: That's a fact.
4: There you are, Sergeant. Sugar, cream, and hot, I hope.
5: Oh, wonderful, Mrs. Parson. Just as advertised.
1: Sally.
4: Yes, darling?
1: Like the sergeant says, ain't a fit night out for man or motor car.
4: Yes?
1: I thought maybe we might put him up for the night.
4: Well, of course. Well,
5: no, I wouldn't want to inconvenience you.
4: Oh, but it wouldn't
1: not,
4: be.
1: Not at all, Sergeant. No inconvenience at all. We sure like to have you stay.
5: Well, that's right nice of you, believe me, but I've got to get down on the road.
1: But it's after 10 now. You're off duty.
5: Yeah, and my relief comes from the other side of the mountain, and he ain't going to be able to get through, so I guess I'm still on duty.
4: Well, what is there to do now?
5: You never can tell in a storm like this. Orders are to patrol the highway.
1: But the highway is likely to be closed.
5: Right, so I'll patrol it until it is. Thanks for the coffee, Miss Parson.
4: Sure you won't stay?
5: Well, thanks, but I can't.
1: Won't be any trouble, Sergeant.
5: Thanks, anyway. That car out front.
1: What car?
5: Well, a couple hours ago when I was going up the pass. That pink and gray job you were gassing up.
1: What about it?
5: In any trouble?
1: No.
5: Huh. I just wondered. Hope he got done all right. Cars like that weren't designed for this kind of country.
1: No, I guess they weren't.
4: Nor its driver.
5: Huh?
1: Screwball. Maybe a little loaded, I don't know.
5: Yeah. Well, good night, folks. And thanks again for the coffee.
1: You're welcome.
4: Night, Sergeant. Well?
1: Well?
4: I'll get it.
1: No, I'll get it. Walt Summit Service.
2: You ain't left yet, Joey? Get gone.
1: You got the wrong number.
4: Again?
1: Again.
4: What is it, darling?
1: A screwball.
4: What's he want?
1: Who knows? He's drunk. Come on, let's go to bed.
4: I'm not very sleepy now. I know what. We'll sit up and wait for Dad.
1: He won't make it now.
4: He might.
1: Let's go to bed, I said. Didn't you hear me?
4: I heard you. All right, we'll go to bed.
1: Well, go then. I gotta lock up.
4: All right, honey. Walt?
1: What?
4: What's the matter?
1: Nothing. Nothing's the matter. I gotta lock up, that's all. Go on, go to bed. Stop asking a lot of stupid questions.

0: That'll be 20 cents for 3 minutes.
1: Yeah, Pete.
2: Well, how'd you guess it'd be me, Joey?
1: Let's cut the kitten.
2: I'm not kidding, Joey. I'm disappointed. I'm real disappointed. I fly all the way down here from Vegas just to talk to you. What happens? You ain't got the courtesy to come down the hill to see a pal. How come you ain't here, Joey?
1: I'm not coming, Pete.
2: You're not?
1: No.
2: Well, then I guess I'll just have to come up there.
1: Nobody's asking you.
2: Joey, that's no way to talk.
1: Lay off, will you, Pete? I ain't done nothing to you.
2: You walked out on me, Joey. Nobody walks out on Big Pete. I'll see you in an hour. Joey, don't try taking a powder. A fella at the bar just told me the pass is closed and the only way out is down the hill, Joey.
1: I know it, but it...
2: Want to change your mind and come on down, Joey? Joey?
0: Were you flashing, sir?
2: Yeah, I was cut off, operator.
0: Just a moment and I'll try to connect you. I'm sorry, sir. There seems to be trouble on that line. Probably the storm.
2: Thanks.
3: He ain't coming?
2: Don't worry, it couldn't be better. Line just went out in the storm.
3: And the pass is blocked. Oh, what a sweet setup.
2: Yeah, ain't it? All right, come on, let's go.
3: A pleasure.

0: that you, honey?
1: Yeah.
0: Come to bed.
1: I can't sleep.
0: Why not?
1: I'm worried.
0: About what? Where are you going? What are you putting on your coat for?
1: I gotta go down the hill.
0: What's the matter, Walt?
1: I'm worried about your dad, honey. I'm going to look for him.
0: Now, you know he's probably staying down at the Rances. If you're worried, telephone
1: him. No, I tried. Line's out. I gotta go look for him.
0: But, Walt, you can't leave me here alone.
1: I gotta, honey. I gotta.
0: But, Walt, I'm afraid.
1: There's nothing to be scared of. You'll be safe here.
0: Your gun. Why are you taking your gun?
1: I feel better with a gun.
0: Looking for Dad? Walt, you're keeping something from me. Who's been telephoning all night? Has it got something to do with that man who was here this evening? Tell me, Walt. You've got to tell me.
1: There's nothing to tell. Now, look. Go back to sleep.
0: No, I'm going with you.
1: You can't go out in this storm.
0: If you're going to look for Dad, I'm going with you. After all, he's my father.
1: Get back in bed, honey. Please.
0: If you promise you won't go out.
1: I can't. I gotta go. I gotta go alone.
0: Then it isn't Dad. It's something else.
1: Look, honey, don't...
2: Hey, how come the place all lit up like a Christmas tree? Can't be that much business tonight.
0: Oh, Dad, thank goodness you're here. This silly husband of mine was going out to look for you. He was afraid you'd skidded into the canyon or something.
2: Old mountain man like me? Oh, fiddlesticks. Glad you dressed, though, Walt. I promised Sergeant Tui I'd send you down the road to give him a hand.
1: Accident?
2: Yep. Went through the guardrail on Mule Shoe Curve. Durn fool was driving without chains. One of these fancy new two-tone jobs.
1: Dad. Was it a pink and gray hardtop convertible?
2: Well, Tui didn't specify, but he recognized the driver. Big shot gangster from back east, he said. didn't know the other fellow.
1: Were they hurt?
2: Hurt? They're both as dead as last week's hamburgers.
1: Okay, I'll get going. Honey. Will you put the gun back in the drawer? I'll be back in a little while.
0: All right, honey.
1: Dad.
2: Well.
1: See she gets to bed, will you? She hasn't had much sleep tonight.
2: Sure.
0: Don't worry. I'll sleep now.
1: Good. You know something?
0: What?
1: I love you. I love you very much.

0: Suspense, in which Tom McKee starred in tonight's presentation of Nobody Ever Quits. Next week, the story of two young men and a frightening dare. We call it The Game. That's next week on Suspense. Suspense is produced and directed by Anthony Ellis. Script written by William N. Robeson. The music was composed by Lucian Morwick and conducted by Lud Gluskin. Featured in the cast were Peter Leeds, Joyce McCluskey, Jack Crucian, Larry Thor, Vic Rodman, Irene Barton, Jan Marlowe, and Bill Anders.
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1: Wilcox! Hello, Wilcox!
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0: And now with For Love or Murder, and with the performance of Mickey Rooney, Autolite hopes once again to keep you in suspense.
3: Nothing could have stopped me. Nothing on earth could have stopped me. There were drums beating in my head as I left the taxi and started down 55th Street. The moon was high over Jersey, staring. There was no one outside the building, no one near it at all. I walked slowly toward the service entrance and into the cellar. I knew where the back stairs were. We'd rehearsed the whole thing on paper 100 times, more than 100 times. It wasn't something you blundered into. Anne had taught me that. It wasn't something you did on the spur of the moment. Murder had to be a calm, organized thing. Murder had to be planned. If anyone saw me going up the back stairs, it might cause a little fuss. But if I were calm, if I were organized, if I moved slowly and acted as though nothing was wrong, they'd pass and ignore me. I was just an eccentric fellow who'd rather walk upstairs than ride elevators. New York was full of such people. But no one saw me. All the way up to the fourth floor, no one saw me. Then I stepped out onto the landing. I waited an hour, or 10 seconds, or 10 years. Time meant nothing. I wasn't aware of it passing. I slid the gun into my hand. It felt as hot and heavy as death itself.
4: Oh, you're late. You're a few minutes late. I thought you weren't coming.
3: Where is he?
4: In there. In there.
5: Who is it, Anne? Who is it?
4: Do it quickly, darling. Do it fast.
3: Yeah, yeah.
5: Who is it, Anne? Who is it?
6: Who are you? What do you want?
3: The fat little man who was about to die looked at me, at my face, at my neck, and then his eyes fluttered down into the gun that
6: I
3: hung
6: see.
3: There.
6: He
3: looked like a little fish. Like a helpless, harmless, scared fish, and the drums in my head beat louder, and wheels turned, and lights flashed, and the fat little man melted toward me.
6: No, I say, no. No.
3: I hit him.
4: No.
3: I hit him.
4: Eat. Wait, Tom.
3: Wait.
4: He's dead. He must be dead after that.
3: If he'd only fought back or something, he just took it.
4: Now he's dead. He's dead.
3: Huh?
4: Now, dear.
3: Huh?
4: Me.
3: Huh?
4: You've got to hit me.
3: I didn't think it'd be like this, Anne.
4: How'd you think it'd be? A tea party?
3: So awful and dirty and...
4: What's the matter with you, Tommy?
3: I didn't think it'd be like this,
4: you
3: Anne.
4: You can't weaken now, Tommy.
3: No.
4: Take the gun.
3: Yeah.
4: And the rest. Do you remember the rest of it? The other things you've got to do?
3: Yes, I remember.
4: Hit me hard. You've got to hit me hard.
3: Hit you hard.
4: Got to be marks. Mustn't look like I framed this. Now, it must be hard.
3: Yeah.
4: And then the jewelry and stuff.
3: Jewelry and stuff.
4: I piled them up on the dresser. Oh, and his wallet. Here, take it. It must look good, darling. It must look good.
3: Yeah, yeah.
4: And muss up the room. Now, you remember?
3: Yeah, I remember.
4: All right, now, quickly. Hit me. Hit me.
3: I love you, Anne. I must love you very
4: hit
3: much.
4: Hit me. Hit me.
3: Oh. fell, but she didn't just fall down. She fell into a graceful little ball. Even unconscious, she seemed in perfect control of things. Room had to be ripped up. Ripped up. The room had to be ripped. Now, glass. Took the stuff she had piled up on the dresser. Bracelets, rings, pins. I stuffed his wallet into my pocket. Then I got out. I got out as fast as I could. The way was clear all the way down, just the cellar. That was all that was left. One fast. Hello! Whoever it was came straight toward me, saw me. There was no hiding. And he was between me and the street. He shuffled toward me. I lifted the gun.
7: Good. Just a second, young fella. Let me get a
3: I
7: look
3: swung hard and I spun back into the row of cans. I waited a moment. And then... The street was still empty when I came out, and I felt like running along it. I almost ran along it. Ah, the night was cool. The air felt good. I walked a ways. I walked a ways, and I thought about love. About me being in love. What kind of love was this? What kind of love was it that made a guy behave like this? What kind of love was it that caused people to be hurt, people to be killed? What kind of love was it? I walked. Finally, I looked at my watch. 10 minutes. The whole thing had taken just 10 minutes. What was the rest of it? Yeah, I had to get back to the club before it was time for me to go on again, before it was time for me to seat myself at the piano in the lounge and soothe away the cares of tired, sophisticated New Yorkers. I had to get back quickly. No one saw me. The back way. I used the back way, the same one I'd left by. Yeah. That was my life from now on, maybe. The back way, sneak in, sneak out. It'd be hard to break myself of the habit after tonight. But it was cheap. The cheap price to pay for Anne. Any price really was cheap to pay for Anne. That's all I had to ever remember. I was in my little dressing room for 2 or 3 minutes. Had a chance even to wash my face.
8: Almost 12:15, Tommy. You awake?
3: I'll be with you in a minute.
8: Okay, Tommy.
3: The wallets, the bracelets, the junk, I'd forgotten to ditch them, get rid of them first thing Anna told me. And I'd forgotten. I didn't want them around. They might make trouble hanging around.
8: Hello, Tommy. How's the boy Rachmaninoff, huh?
3: Are you, Jimmy?
8: Have your nap? All set to go?
3: Yeah, I slept a little. I'll be right back, kid.
8: Sure, kid, sure.
9: Hello there, Mr. Lee.
3: How are you, Frank? I thought I'd get a little air.
9: Yes, sir. Nothing like it. One thing about being a doorman, I don't make much money, but I get an awful lot of fresh air.
3: Fresh as you can get in New York anyway, huh?
9: Right you are, Mr. Lee.
3: Gonna take a little walk.
9: You certainly hit it right that time. Fresh as you can get in New York.
3: The moon was still high over Jersey. Staring. Sewer. That was the best spot. Just throw them in and let the East River take care of them. I had the wallet in my hand when I...
10: Tommy, you look like you're in love.
3: Officer, I didn't see you. Just...
10: Officer, is it? Yeah. You're getting awful formal. Kind of jumpy, ain't you?
3: No, Dan. Dan, It's just that you startled me, that's all.
10: Startled you, did I? Yeah. I was just standing there, and you walked within 2 inches of me and didn't see me. You're in love. I know the symptoms. You're in love.
3: Love. Yeah, maybe you're right, Dan.
10: It's a great feeling, lad. And dangerous. If you need someone to help you find your way back to the club, just tell me. In your condition, no telling where you'll walk.
3: Yeah. I waited till his footsteps died out, and then... Yeah, the sewer fast. And to get...

0: back so soon, Miss Fillet?
1: Gotta go to work, gotta... What's that?
0: Now there's boys with something on their minds.
1: Yeah.
0: Gone down 55th, looks like, from here. Somebody's in for it.
1: I gotta
2: Tommy! The customers are screaming for you. Come on!

I wasn't afraid. I wasn't nervous. The cops would be talking to Ann now. If she made a slip, the two of us would be dead as you could get. But I knew she wouldn't make any slips. She'd be too smart for him. We'd planned too well for him. It was all so simple. They couldn't make anything out of it. A crook slipped into her apartment, killed her husband. Her rich, fat, tired, helpless husband. And slugged her. That was all there was to it. Happens in New York. Happens a lot in New York. Could she help it if the whole thing made her a rich woman? Could she help it if a housebreaker freed her from her husband so she could marry someone else? Could she help that? Setup was so perfect. What could go wrong? So I sat and played Chopin, Strauss, Gershwin, Berlin. I sat and played the music of kind and great and gentle men. And I tried to keep that thing on the floor out of my mind. I tried to keep that out of my mind.

0: Thank you. Thank you.
1: Hey, Tommy.
0: Yeah?
1: You know that dame that used to come in here, that Ann Thomas?
0: I don't think
1: Oh, you remember the one? The brunette. The cute one. Used to have a crush on you. Lives on 55th Street. Ann Thomas?
0: Yeah. I remember. What?
1: Fuss down her house tonight. Somebody broke in and messed things up. Killed her husband. Banged her around. Dan Ryan was telling me.
0: It's too bad.
1: Yeah. You're never safe in these big towns, are you? Never safe anywhere.

You were safe if you were smart. You were safe if you had someone like Anne to think things out for you. You were safe if you had her to look forward to depend on. I was safe. That was all that mattered, really. I was safe. It was childish to worry about guys like Anne's husband. It was silly to get squeamish over a little blood. People died every minute in New York. They were useless and they were in the way and they died. What did it matter whether it was murder or something else? People died. Sure, that's what Anne would have said. That's what Anne would have told me. And that was the right way to look at it. That was the right way.

0: Autolite is bringing you Mr. Mickey Rooney in For Love or Murder, tonight's production in radio's outstanding theater of thrills, Suspense.
1: Yes, we'll call tie-backed baboons from Bogota, trapped tigers in Tasmania, snared sparrows in Schenectady. 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
0: And now, Autolite brings back to our Hollywood soundstage our star Mickey Rooney with Loreen Tuttle in For Love or Murder, a tale well calculated to keep you in suspense.
3: Night went fast. People came, people went. Stood in front of the piano. They smiled and frowned. Once in a while, someone requested a number. Once in a while, someone applauded. It was a night like any other night.
4: Hey, you gonna play till Christmas, Tommy?
3: What time is it?
4: Almost 3.
3: Oh.
4: You sure can tickle those keys, Tommy. You must have a beautiful soul. Well, what's the matter?
3: Shut up.
4: What?
3: I said shut up!
4: Well, I didn't mean to say anything wrong, Tommy. What did I say?
3: Shut up! Shut up!

0: Talk to yourself all night, build yourself up, tell yourself things were all right and you were a great guy. Smart guy. And one stupid remark mixed you all up again. One stupid remark made you see blood again. Made you feel like garbage. One stupid remark. Beautiful soul? My soul? So what? The apartment was like a big, bare, ugly cave. I tried to sleep. And I got up and tried to read. Words danced in front of me like they'd been hung on rubber bands. Nerves, nerves, nerves. It's just nerves. Anne could have talked me out of them in a minute. All I had to do was get some sleep or talk to Anne. Yeah. Huh. All night, not a word. That's why I was jumpy. Suppose she was in trouble. Suppose something had gone wrong. Suppose somewhere we'd slip. Operator, give me... No. If the wires were tapped, no, it wouldn't do to call. But if I went to the apartment the way I went last night, no one would see me. The police wouldn't expect that. That's the last thing they'd expect. I had to touch her. I needed her strength. I needed her to tell me things were all right. I had to see her. I had to see her. I could get in and out again. No one would be the wiser. 4 in the morning, the street was empty. The cellar was colder than it had been. The stairs were lighted, a thin red bulb at each landing. I didn't remember that. Finally.
1: Who's there?
0: It's me. It's Tom.
1: Tom, no.
0: Let me in.
1: You shouldn't have come. Suppose they're watching.
0: You think they're watching?
1: I don't know. You know what I told you.
0: Yeah, but
1: you know what we planned? You weren't to get in touch with me for days. For days.
0: I know, but I had to see you, baby. Please,
1: no,
0: let me...
1: Now, stop it. You shouldn't have come.
0: Just a moment. I love you so, honey. I had to be with you.
1: No,
0: please.
1: No.
0: I had to be with you, baby.
1: You're really a sweet boy, Tom.
0: You're not angry with me, honey.
1: Did anyone see you?
0: No. I'm sure of it. I was careful. Let me kiss you. I feel strong again. I feel strong. I could do anything now. I was kind of mixed up tonight, but I'm all right now. I feel good now.
1: Sweet boy. Word?
0: Huh?
1: Why? Didn't we plan? Didn't we plan good enough to fool anybody? Why were you worried?
0: I don't know.
1: Well, the police believe me. I knew they would.
0: You sure they did?
1: Well, of course I'm sure. They were sympathetic and kindly. They were nice.
0: But suppose they were only pretending. Sometimes, you know, they pretend.
1: Oh, when men are acting with me, I know it.
0: Oh, baby, come here. You're wonderful.
1: Ain't no reason in the world to think this is any different than 1,000 other robberies. I told you that. I told you that from the beginning.
0: Yeah. We'll be happy now, huh? Won't we? Won't we be happy together? Now tell me that, baby. We'll be happy, won't we?
1: Yeah, we'll be happy now. You're a wild boy.
0: I love you, baby. I love you.
1: Aren't you a little sorry about the janitor?
0: Janitor? What about the janitor?
1: Oh.
0: What about the janitor? Is he the man I met in the cellar? What about him?
1: He's dead.
0: What?
1: You fractured his skull.
0: No.
1: I said you were a wild boy.
0: Never meant that. I didn't know I hit him so hard.
1: I like you because you're such a wild boy.
0: I didn't mean to kill a man.
1: I'm sorry I told you. You're going to worry about him all night.
0: Jenny, I didn't mean
1: to. Well, I'll be careful next time when I tell you. I wish I had a piano so you could play for me. I like to hear you play, Tom.
0: Be careful, baby.
1: Of what? It's only the phone.
0: Careful, honey.
2: Yes? What? You've got the wrong number. Wrong number. Silly
0: guy. What do you want, honey?
2: I don't know. It's the wrong number. You want a drink, Tommy?
0: No.
2: You mind
0: no.
2: if I make one for myself?
0: Go ahead, honey.
2: You know, you hit me awful hard last night. Look at the lump there. Look at it.
0: Yeah, didn't want to hit you that
2: hard. You made it look good. You made it look awful good. For pity.
0: Careful, baby.
2: Yes. Oh, it's you again. You've got the wrong number. The wrong number. The way people annoy you.
0: Annie.
2: Yeah, Tommy.
0: Annie. That janitor. Who was he?
2: Who was he? I don't know. Just a janitor, that's all.
0: Did he have any kids?
2: Two or three, yeah, I think so. Why? You want to get some ice?
0: I don't know why I wanted to know.
2: I'll get it.
0: I'll take it. I'll tell
2: no,
0: the guy.
2: No, Tommy, I'll get it. No,
3: is that you, Ann? Okay, this is the last time. I love that wrong number routine. Who have you got up there? The young chick who rubbed your husband out for you? Huh? You're a Lulu, honey. Get rid of him as soon as you can. And I don't want him hanging around after we're married, you know. That you, Ann? Why don't you say something? Why don't you...
1: Tommy.
0: I sat down in the bed and I felt very calm and very organized. And I heard the drums start thumping in my brain, but delicate and far off. This time they had a sad, lost beat.
1: Was it, Tommy? Was it that same silly guy?
0: The janitor has three kids, huh? Who's going to feed them? Annie, who's going to love them?
1: What's the matter with you, Tom? Oh, Tom, come here. Let's sit down.
0: What have you got on me anyway? What is there about you?
1: Tom.
0: You're bad for me, Ann. Awful bad for me. You could make all kinds of a sucker out of me. You could turn my stomach in 50 different directions a minute. And I'd still go on loving you. Why?
1: I don't like it when you talk like that. I don't like it.
0: Why would I love
1: you? Oh, you're tired. Come on, sit down here by me.
0: Don't touch me!
1: Tom, what? What is it, that phone call? That's a gag. That's someone playing a joke.
0: I was a patsy, huh? All that horror and all that fright. I got black with two good men's blood helping you and that guy on the phone.
1: Tom! Tom, put that gun away. Now listen, I'll explain, Tom. Let me talk.
0: You think I like to do those things, Annie?
1: Tom, now listen.
0: I killed two men to get you, Ann. But I haven't got you.
1: No.
0: He's got you. The guy on the phone's
1: no,
0: got you.
1: No, Tom, no, he hasn't.
0: Why, Ann? I did. I bought you. That's not fair. By rights, you should be mine. You're not mine,
1: no,
0: are
1: Tom.
0: You?
1: No, it was always you.
0: You're his.
1: I give him up. I was only kidding him, only stringing him along.
0: I wasted the whole night.
1: It was always you, Tommy.
0: I wasted all that blood on him.
1: No,
0: wasted
1: Tom,
0: two guys and three kids.
1: No.
0: It's got to end, Ann.
1: Tom, don't. No,
0: it's got to end.
1: No.
0: It can't be love, can it? It couldn't have ever been love. Love doesn't hurt like this. Does it, Ann? Does it?
4: Hey, in there. What's going on in there?
0: Wasn't neat, no. Fell in a silly little lump and lay quiet.
4: Hey, in there! Hey, open up! What's going on in there? What's going on?
0: I shall walk down the corridor the night of December 10th, and I shall die. It's not important. They've let me play the piano here. I've even compose some stuff, short pieces. I always wanted to compose, but I never had the time for it. Maybe someday somebody important will play my stuff. Maybe someday you'll hear some of it. Funnier things have happened. There are even people who get away with murder. Hey, tell me. I think a lot about Anne. Poor Anne. She should have picked someone older than me, someone solid and stable and wise, someone with a stronger stomach, and not a musician. And not a musician.

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2: 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The play is called The Flame Blue Glove, and it is, as we say,
0: a tale well calculated to keep you in suspense.
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19: Psychiatrists can tell you some very interesting things about the symbolism of money, and they may be right. Have you ever noticed the furtive way people deposit and withdraw money in a bank? As though it were an almost indecent act, something which should be done secretly and in private. Of course, bank employees are different. Money to them is a commodity, the raw material of their business. They handle it impersonally, without feeling. That is, most of them do. But every now and then, a man can't stand working around so much loot, and he dips his hand into the till and gets it caught. Not so the hero of our story. He has time and patience and brains. He robs a bank and is never caught by the police. 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
1: Oh, I know. Boy, oh boy. Or barely awake. Paddle to the metal. Oh, man. I should do this for a living.
0: It feels good to be Boatu. It feels good to Geico.
3: But now, I don't know. There's been so many stick-ups lately. Tell you what. I'll take one of the safety drawers.
4: Very well. If you'll just sign here, I'll get you a key. I turned to the key chart, my heart pounding. This was the kind of a customer I'd been winging. I searched the chart until I found two empty boxes, one above the other. I gave Mr. Jensen 234, and I mentally reserved box 233 for myself. After the old man had left with the empty birdcage, George, the guard, confirmed my suspicions.
5: Man, you know what that old guy had in that birdcage?
4: He told me it was money.
5: Huh? Say it was. That cage was stuffed with dough. And not a bill less than a C-note.
4: George, I'm amazed that anyone who worked in a bank as long as you would be impressed by $100 bills.
5: In a birdcage?
4: George, you know it's against the bank's policy to discuss the contents of the customer's safe deposit boxes.
5: What are you barking for, a vice presidency?
4: Merely reminding you, George. It would never do for me to betray my excitement to George. Just as it would never do for me to take out the box above Mr. Jensen's in my own name. For this, I needed someone else. Someone who needed money desperately. Someone with larceny in his heart. But not grand larceny, just petty larceny. I began to search the classified ads, and a couple of days later, I found one that sounded just right. Young man wants work, it said. Will do anything for money. Phone UL23742.
6: Hello?
4: Are you the man who placed the ad in the paper?
6: That's right, Dad. You got a job for me?
4: If I told you that for just 3 hours a week you could earn $30, would you be interested?
6: Crazy. What's the gimmick?
4: Well, it might involve a little risk.
6: I've taken risks before. What do you want me to do?
4: I can't discuss it over the phone. If you'll meet me at the sandwich mill on the corner of Van Buren and Gilbert Streets tomorrow at 1:30, there's a $10 bill in it for you, whether you take the job or not. I'll be at the table by the door.
6: I'll be there.
4: I hadn't been in the sandwich mill for more than 5 minutes when he showed up. His name was Gil. He looked like he could use a buck, so I didn't waste any time putting my cards on the table. 3 times a week, I'll meet you here. I'll give you $20. You'll come to the bank, you'll put $10 in a deposit box, and keep $10 for yourself.
7: It's too easy. What's in it for you?
4: Well, that's beside the point. If you do as I say, you'll have $30 a week. If you don't, you'll have nothing. First time you don't show up, the deal will be off. Have you got that straight?
7: Yeah. How long will this go on?
4: Well, that depends when I no longer need your services. All the money you leave in the deposit box will be yours, plus a $1,000 bonus. Still interested?
7: Are you kidding? What have I got to lose?
4: Nothing. He couldn't lose. I couldn't lose. Nobody could lose but Mr. Jensen. 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

0: 2:34.
1: Like I said, robbing a bank takes a good plan and lots of patience. I had both. Three times a week, Gil, my hired stooge, deposited $10 in his safe deposit box. And once a week, Mr. Jensen deposited a birdcage full of $100 bills in his. There was only one hitch in the whole beautiful setup. I began to like the old man.
2: Everything under lock and key, young fella?
1: Safe and sound, Mr. Jensen.
2: That's the kind of talk I like to hear.
1: How's it with you?
2: Well, not so good.
1: Oh, what's the matter?
2: I'm having trouble with Priscilla.
1: Somehow I didn't think you were married.
2: I'm not.
1: Oh? Then Priscilla's your girlfriend?
2: At my age? Thanks, young fella. No, Priscilla's a parrot.
1: A lady parrot?
2: I think so. Never been sure, though. Had her for 10 years and I'm still not sure. Hard to tell with parrots.
1: What kind of trouble has Priscilla been giving you?
2: Well, I worry about her. She's been off her feed. Hasn't had a single seed for nearly a week now. Usually eats right out of my hand. Now she just sits in a cage and droops. Well, I don't like it. I don't like it at all.
1: Well, if I were you, I wouldn't worry about it.
2: If you were me, you would worry about it. What do you suppose I run that pet shop for? Ain't the money. I got more than I'll ever need. It's for friends.
1: Friends?
2: Sure. Priscilla and the other birds and the puppies, even the goldfish. Friends. They're all the friends I got. But it's more friends than most fellows my age has got left.
1: You see what I mean? He's a nice old guy. As George the guard escorted him and his birdcage into the vault, I couldn't help feeling like a heel. But only for a moment. On his way out, Mr. Jensen stopped at my desk again.
2: Well, young fella, I won't be seeing you so often anymore.
1: Oh, you're going away?
2: No. No, but you got all my money here now, so I'll just drop by every month or so to check up on you. Now you take good care of it, young fella.
1: Don't you worry, Mr. Jensen. I'll take care of your money as if it were my own. Now only one thing stood between me and Mr. Jensen's money. My friend George, the guard. George knew Mr. Jensen. George would blow the whistle if he saw Gil emptying Mr. Jensen's box. So George had to be put out of action during our action. But how? Well, in order to get anywhere in this world, you've got to use the other fellow's weakness. Gil's weakness, like mine, was that root of all evil, the love of money. And George's weakness was alcohol. He kept a pint stashed in the glove compartment of his car, and every day after lunch, he sneaked out to the parking lot for a quick belt. And a Mickey in George's pint would put him in the emergency hospital for the afternoon. That night I called Gil to make sure he'd meet me at the usual time and place. And the next morning, on my way into the bank, I doctored George's booze. Dragged by slowly. 10:30, 11, 11:30. Everything was set for the big heist, the perfect bank robbery. I'd covered every detail. Nothing could go wrong now. I'd thought of everything.
2: Good morning, young fella.
1: But this... There stood Mr. Jensen, looking like death dug up, a dirty bandage around his right hand.
2: I come in to look at my money.
1: Of course, Mr. Jensen. What happened to your hand?
2: Is that Priscilla? She bit me. Finally got her appetite back and had a piece of my hand for breakfast.
1: Have you seen a doctor?
2: No, but don't believe in doctors.
1: But you never can tell. A thing like that might be dangerous, give you blood poisoning.
2: Don't you worry about me, young fella. Nature'll take care of it. Always been a great believer in nature. It ain't the bite that bothers me. It's Priscilla. I can't understand why she turned on me. She was my oldest friend.
1: Mr. Jensen was in the vault for a long, long time, and I began to wonder if I'd missed my date with Gil. I couldn't leave, of course, until I was sure he was out of the bank. But at last he came back to the desk and returned the key.
2: Young fellow, you're doing a good job. A real good job.
1: Thank you, Mr. Jensen.
2: Yes, sir. I just counted every single penny of my money, and it's all there. Just as safe as if I was minding it myself. Nothing like counting money, you know. Especially if it's your own. Best indoor sport I ever heard of. Well, keep up the good work, Sonny.
1: I will, Mr. Jensen. You better get that hand looked at.
2: Nah, look after my hand. You look after my money.
0: Look, Dad, you know how much dough I got in that safe deposit box?
1: Yes, Gil. Do you?
0: $240, and I could use it. You know, there ain't nothing that can stop me from going in there and taking it out.
1: That's right, Gil. It's your money.
0: Yeah, well, then that's what I'm going to do.
1: And lose your bonus?
0: What bonus?
1: $1,000.
0: $1,000? Who do I have to kill?
1: No one.
0: I don't dig you, man, but I learned a long time ago you don't get something for nothing.
1: That's right. Now, here's what you have to do for your $1,000.
0: Go, man.
1: Come into the bank at 2:30. I'll give you a large manila envelope and the key to box 234. That's just below yours. There'll be a different guard, so don't worry about being recognized. Take all the money out of the box and put it in the envelope. When you come back to my counter, return the key, give me the envelope. I'll give you an identical one with $1,000 in it.
0: Just like that.
1: I'm reading your mind, Gil. Don't try to walk out of the bank with the money. All I have to do is push one little button and you'll be shot before you reach the door. Remember that.
0: What about my $240?
1: Well, you come back tomorrow. You get it out of box 233, and that's the last time I want to see you. Have you got everything straight?
0: I got it straight.
1: I'm reading your mind again. Stop thinking about $10,000 reward leading to the arrest and conviction. You couldn't prove a thing. It's your word against mine, not a shred of proof or evidence. So just take your $1,240 and go quietly. When I got back to the bank, George was nowhere to be seen. And Big Joe, the guard who works the front door, was back at the vault. Right on the dot of 2:30, Gil came into the bank, took the manila envelope and the key to box 234, and disappeared into the vault, followed by Big Joe. 5 minutes later, he was back. He shoved the key across the counter, but he held onto the manila envelope full of money. I held onto the envelope containing the $1,000 bonus.
0: How do I know there's $1,000 in that envelope?
1: You don't.
0: Yeah, but I know what's in this envelope, and it's plenty.
1: I know.
0: More than $1,000. Lots more.
1: Don't be greedy, Gil.
0: I got a right to some of it.
1: All right, go ahead. Take it all. But you'd better hurry. The guard is looking this way. Now remember, there's the little button under the counter. My finger is on it, Gil. Shall I push it now?
0: Here's the envelope. Give me the grand.
1: I thought the day would never end, but of course it finally did. And I rushed home to my apartment, double-locked the doors, ripped open the envelope, dumped the money onto a coffee table in a beautiful green pile, and began counting. I was only up to $50,000 when I noticed there was blood on the money. Fresh, wet blood. And I discovered I'd cut my finger when I'd torn open the envelope. One of those deep paper cuts that don't hurt at first, but only bleed. I wrapped my handkerchief around it and went on counting. 100, 110, $118,000. Old man Jensen was right. There's no greater indoor sport than counting your own money. And every cent of it was mine now. Now here is where the story should end. With a bank robber skipping the country with his ill-gotten gains to spend the rest of his life in luxurious ease in some Central American banana republic. But this was no ordinary bank job, and I was too smart a bank robber. I didn't need to make a getaway. I went back to work the next morning.
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1: Yes, I went back to work the morning after I knocked off Mr. Jensen's safe deposit box for $118,000. I went back to work as though nothing had happened, and nothing did. George was back, too, looking peaked and blaming his illness on the lousy luncheon meat his wife put in his sandwiches. Gil came in and emptied box 233 and left without a word. And days went by without a sign of old Mr. Jensen. I gave my notice to the bank and made my plans to move out to the West Coast. But I began to feel lousy. And then I began to look like I felt. George noticed it first.
5: Hey, Harry, you look bad. I mean, real sick.
1: Gee, thanks.
5: I mean, bad. Like old man Jensen last time he was in here.
1: George, you say the nicest things. But I knew he was right. I looked at myself in the mirror. I was flushed. There was a hollow look I'd never seen in my eyes before. I got scared. I couldn't figure it out. Somehow, counting the money wasn't fun anymore. Finally, I woke up one morning with a raging fever. Going to work was out of the question. I was weak as a kitten. It was all I could do to pick up the morning paper from under my apartment door. I slumped back into bed, and then I saw it. A couple of paragraphs tucked away on the back page. A diagnosis of my illness. And I knew then I would never leave this bed. A cut. If I only hadn't cut my finger on that envelope when I counted the money. Oh, yes, the newspaper. Here's what it says. Bird bites, man dies. Mr. A.J. Jensen, 75... was found dead last night in the back of his pet shop at 8957 Tulane Avenue. Cause of death was determined after examining a serious wound on his right hand. The wound had been inflicted by a parrot which was infected by psittacosis, a deadly disease for which no cure is known. Every article of Mr. Jensen's clothing and personal belongings had to be destroyed as they were highly contaminated. Mr. Jensen died without any living relations or close friends and apparently without any estate. By the way, I've got Mr. Jensen's money right here under my mattress if you'd like to have it.
4: Suspense, in which Frank Lovejoy starred in William N. Robeson's production of Death in Box 234, written by Don Hahn. In a moment, the names of the supporting players and a word about next week's story of suspense.
6: Hi there, Frank. Fill her up, will you?
7: Sure thing.
6: Say, Frank, what's this I just heard on the radio about a big treasure hunt? Said I might have a Fram filter cartridge in my car right now worth $1,000 and not even know it.
7: Well, that's right. A regular filter check is important to today's cars. So important that Fram Corporation is paying from $1 to $1,000 in prizes to get people to check their filters now.
6: Not cash money, Frank.
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6: Well, what are we waiting for? Let's check my oil filter. And let's check my air filter, too.
8: Hurry, folks. 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
4: 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Roma Wines presents
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10: This is the man in black here for the Roma Wine Company of Fresno, California, to introduce this weekly half hour of Suspense. Tonight from Hollywood, Roma Wines bring you the remarkable actress whose performance in the Paramount picture For Whom the Bell Tolls won her an Academy Award, Katina Paxinou. And so with a woman in red and with the performance of Madame Paxinou, we again hope to keep you in Suspense. All of London, few houses were so fine, so correct, so austere, and yet gracious with age as number 30 Henrik Square. That was true of its reception room, true of its long, quiet hallway along which the young man led the girl.
11: Aunt Rita, this is Miss Julia Ross.
10: The woman rested her knitting in her lap and slowly turned around. She was a giant of a woman of 60 in a bright red dress. For several seconds, she stared fixedly across at Julia. Then, in an instant, a soft, gentle smile came on her face.
12: Perfect. How perfect.
13: I beg your pardon?
12: Here. Come over here, child. Let me look at you. That's it. Over there, child. Sit there on the divan. And Carl, I think I shall have my milk now. And Miss Ross will have some with me. Will you? Won't you, Miss Ross?
13: Some milk? Oh, but I never...
12: Some warm milk and a biscuit. Of course you will. I always find it very sustaining. Carl, you heard the young lady. And stop staring at her. You've seen a pretty girl before.
11: Was I staring? Excuse me, Miss Ross.
12: Harry now like a nice boy.
13: Is he your secretary?
12: Let us say that he has been substituting until I find someone like you.
13: You mean you think I will do?
12: Don't you?
13: Well, all I know is when I saw your advertisement in the paper, Miss Crable, I couldn't believe my eyes. Wanted secretary, Irish girl, blonde hair, age about 25. It was all so perfect. It sounded just, well, it was like me.
12: And just like Sheila. That was my former secretary, Miss Ross. You, who passed away just recently.
13: Oh.
12: She had been with me many years.
13: I'm so sorry, Miss Cradle.
12: I had the feeling that my loss might be lessened if I could really replace her. An old lady's whim, of course, because no one is ever exactly like someone else. You, for example, I'm sure you have friends, acquaintances, relatives, perhaps, you see now and then. Sheila didn't...
13: Oh, but you see, I don't. What I mean is, my parents aren't living, and so far as friends or acquaintances are concerned, I hadn't had much time lately, and... Well, my landlady, of course, I know her, but...
12: Unbelievable, Miss Ross. Because it's so perfect. You see, the less time you have for outside attractions, the more time you have for me.
11: The milk, Aunt Rita, and the biscuits. Will this table do here?
12: That will be fine, dear. And leave us alone.
11: Oh, very well. My aunt is a very domineering woman, Miss Rose.
12: But also a generous one, I think. Your milk, dear. And a biscuit?
13: Oh, just the milk, thank you. Miss Crable, there's something you must know.
12: Don't hesitate, child.
13: Miss Crable, I'm afraid I'm not quite what you think. I mean, I've never really done any secretarial work before. I've had some business training, a little, but not actual experience. I mean it, Miss Crable. I lied in what I wrote you. I wanted the position and I needed it so much.
12: You silly girl.
13: You mean you still want me?
12: Certainly. Now finish your milk before it gets cold.
13: Oh.
12: As a matter of fact, there will be very little secretarial work for you to do. I shall want a companion. Now, I shall want you to start immediately. You will, of course, live here in the house and...
13: Live in the house?
12: But of course. You are my companion.
13: Oh, but I didn't understand that I... Yes. Well, then, I think perhaps I should make plans accordingly. I mean, I'd better leave now. I shall want to go to my boarding house and cancel my lodging.
12: Oh, there will be plenty of time for that, child. Carl and I generally take an afternoon stroll and would like you to...
13: But you see, there'll be other arrangements. People I must see and
12: people?
13: Things to...
12: But you said you knew no people.
13: Oh, yes. Well, Miss Crabo, I have no qualifications for this position. Oh.
12: Why, child? What's the matter?
13: I don't know. Suddenly, I feel so drowsy.
12: Well, then, I would just lie back on the divan.
13: But there's no reason for it.
12: Oh, but there is, child. You are weary from the strain, the uncertainty, the ceaseless search for work in a strange and friendless city.
13: The milk. There was something
12: and
13: in it.
12: So you relax. Your nerves, they go to sleep.
13: Yes. Sleep.
12: Carl. Oh, Carl.
11: Yes, Aunt Rita.
12: Have you finished the note,
11: oh,
12: dear?
11: Oh, yes, only this moment.
12: Well, don't just stand there. Let me see.
11: Aunt Rita, please. She is so harmless.
12: And so perfect. And now read me the note.
11: To Department KL, Southern Development, leaving at once for Dublin, Ireland. We'll communicate in 10 days.
12: 10 days, Carl? We won't need so much time. Make that 5.
11: Just as you say, Aunt Rita.
12: Then sign it Sheila Campbell and post it to British Intelligence.
10: 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Tonight's adventure in Suspense.
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0: Feeling better, Julia, after your little nap?
1: No. No, I don't feel better.
0: Well, the walk and a little something to eat will do wonders for you. There is a little tea shop up here.
1: I don't want anything to eat. Oh. And please don't hold onto my arm.
0: Oh, now, child, is that a way to talk? You seemed a bit shaky, that's all. Here we are. Carl, you wait with Julia.
2: Oh.
0: I'll just look in first to see that it's not too crowded.
1: And now you have to hold my arm.
2: Oh, no, wait, Miss Ross. I don't have to hold. Hey, no, don't.
1: Let me go.
2: What are you doing, Miss Ross? Why do you run like that?
1: Please, don't you understand? If I'm to move in with Miss Crabwell, I've got to get in touch with my landlady.
2: But there'll be plenty of time.
1: Plenty of time. What do you want with me? Why are you both...
0: Oh, Carl.
2: Yes, Aunt Rita?
0: Come along, you two.
1: No.
2: Oh, please, you're making yourself worried about nothing. My aunt, it is just that she's a peculiar woman.
0: Hurry, children.
2: Then remember that I am here.
0: I have already ordered for us.
2: Oh, fine, Aunt Rita. Our table, this is it?
3: Yes, sir, here in the corner. Miss Craver.
0: Thank you, Mr. James. And Sheila will sit here to my left.
3: Of course. Miss Sheila?
1: What?
3: This is your place here, Miss Sheila.
1: Sheila? Why are you calling me Sheila? What is it? Why are they laughing?
0: Pay no attention, dear. Just sit down, please.
1: This woman called me Sheila. You both did. My name is...
0: I know, dear. It is Julia. Everything is all right.
3: Shall I serve the tea now?
0: If you will, please. Now, Sheila, sit down, dear, like a nice girl.
1: No.
0: What, dear?
1: I'm going to the restaurant.
0: Sheila!
3: It's all right, Miss Crabo. Don't bother. There's no other exit from that room.
0: Oh, I'm so sorry to impose on you, Mr. James. I had no idea she would be so difficult.
3: Oh, don't give it a thought. Once you explained the situation, we were only too glad to help. Of course, I'd never seen your secretary. I had no idea that...
0: It's only a recent development.
3: Yes. Shall I pour the young lady's tea now?
0: No, thank you. I can manage.
3: Yes. You know, I was just saying to Mrs. Blandin the other day, I says, I wonder if Miss Crabo and her nephew are still in the neighborhood, I says. Why, they haven't been in my shop for ages, I says. And she says, no, they...
0: Ah, yes. You see, Mrs. James, we don't dare leave her for long. For her own protection, that is.
3: Protection?
0: Yes, we are a little worried about suicide.
3: Oh, yes.
2: Aunt Rita, Sheila's coming.
3: Well, just call me in case I can help.
0: Thank you. Oh, here you are, dear. Carl, help Sheila into her chair.
2: Oh, yes. Sheila?
1: Thank you, Carl.
0: Relax now, dear, and drink your tea. It's all ready for you.
1: My tea in this cup? No, I won't drink it.
0: You won't drink it? Sheila, what? You're pouring it into your saucer. Dear, everybody's staring at you, laughing at you.
1: There's nothing for them to laugh at. I simply prefer to pour my own cup of tea. And that's exactly what I shall do.
0: But I... Dear, you don't think I... Do you really believe that I put something in that first cup of tea?
1: Yes. Yes, I do. You did it before, and there's no reason to think you wouldn't do it again.
0: Sheila! Very well, then. Drink your tea. Only hurry. I don't think I can endure much more.
1: Never mind. I shall hurry. I'm just as eager to leave as you. And I'm going straight to the police.
0: Oh, now, you're not starting that again.
1: Are you insane? Do you think I'm helpless, that I can't get away from you? That I shall simply stand here and... Oh, it's happening.
0: What, dear? What's happening?
1: You had it in the teapot.
0: Oh, you're tired again, aren't you, child?
3: Is there something I can do, Miss Craver?
0: These attacks, Mrs. James, they leave her quite exhausted. If you'd be good enough to open the door.
3: Of course, Miss Craver, of course.
1: No. No.
0: She must be taken straight to her room, Carl. Please, if you just give her a hand. That's it. That's fine. You are really such a help to me, Carl.

0: Here we are, Sheila. Right here. Now, just go to bed, dear.
1: Let me alone.
0: Come along, then, Carl. Sheila is quite tired.
2: Yes, Aunt Rita, I shall.
1: You said you'd always be here. You've got to help me.
2: What can I do?
1: Here. I've had it in my pocket.
2: A note.
0: Are you coming, dear?
2: Right away, Aunt Rita.
1: It's to my landlady. I wrote it in the restroom at the tea shop. Here, mail it to her. It's my only chance.
2: But I can't keep this.
0: Oh, Carl!
2: She's coming. Yes, Aunt Rita.
1: You can do it. You've got to do it.
2: Good night, Sheila.
0: How very slow you are, Carl.
2: Was I so very long?
0: You like her, I can see that. A letter, I imagine. She gave you a letter to post.
2: A letter? Oh, no, I was just locking the door.
0: Ah, yes, of course. Perhaps I have letters on my mind, dear. After that episode with Sheila. The first Sheila Campbell, that is. Dear, hand me my knitting.
2: Please.
0: That's a nice boy. Do you know, I'm continually amazed at the stupidity of these English. Can you imagine that girl, that supposedly trained agent, dropping that note? And addressed, mind you, to the British intelligence. It was very alert of you, Carl, finding it.
2: Thank you. Enough. If you excuse me, I'm rather tired.
0: Yes, this espionage, it's not a restful service. Sometimes I wonder if Berlin really appreciates the risk we have taken. Yes, the girl had to be disposed of. There was no doubt of it. That was her report on us. All the facts...
2: Aunt Rita, we've gone over this 1,000 times. I really am tired.
0: Yes. You were right in realizing what had to be done. It was just that you acted too...
2: Please, Aunt Rita, explain
0: all that. Too hastily, too thoughtfully, too violently.
2: I couldn't help it, I tell you. She rushed into the telephone room out there. I ran after her, and that stupid catch lock pinned us in. She went to pieces, pounding on the door, screaming, tearing at me. I didn't know what I was doing. There was that bookend, the big one. I lost my head, that's all. It's all your fault. Why didn't you unlock the door?
0: But
2: where were you?
0: I simply want you to remember that every incident counts. Because of you, we cannot produce Sheila Campbell's remains. And we certainly can't allow the police to tear up the cellar to find them. Because of you, we shall have to produce a substitute body. A substitute Sheila Campbell, who will satisfy the authorities completely. We have her, and I don't intend to lose her. The note, please.
2: The note?
0: The one that girl just gave you to mail.
2: I don't know what you're talking about. All I know is you don't have to use this girl. You could get somebody else, somebody just as good. She's not right for it.
0: Not right for it. A girl who denies her identity, who shrieks of drug drinks, persecution. She is ideal. The police will accept her as a suicide without giving it a second thought.
2: Yes, yes, if they knew she was really insane, but she isn't. Don't you see? She isn't.
0: She isn't. Just ask those people at this tea shop and that foolish Mrs. James. She will tell you. She will tell the whole neighborhood.
2: Oh, Mrs. James, a few neighborhood gossips. They aren't enough. You have to have someone professional, an authority.
0: Listen to me. Our note to British intelligence will divert them for just 5 days. Within that time, Julia Ross must commit suicide. And we will see that she does.
2: No. No, I won't. I won't go through with it, I tell you.
0: I see. What a pity it would be if the police learned who was the last person seen with the first Sheila Campbell.
2: You wouldn't. You wouldn't turn me over.
0: This espionage, Carl, it's a very demanding trade. The note, please.
2: Huh.
0: Thank you. Thank you, dear. I knew it was an oversight.

0: Yes, sir.
1: Could you tell me if a Miss Crable lives here?
0: Why, yes, this is her home, but she's rather busy upstairs, however.
2: Oh,
0: yes, Andreita?
2: Was that someone at the door? I thought... Oh.
1: How do you do, Miss Crable? My name is Turner, Dr. Turner.
2: Dr. Turner?
1: Yes, I happened to drop into the tea shop yesterday, Mrs. James' shop, you know, and she told me about your situation.
2: Yes?
1: Well, I thought I might be of some service. My field, you see, is psychiatry.
2: Yes, I see. Oh, how very thoughtful, Doctor. Please, won't you come right up?
1: Thank you.
2: Miss Campbell's room is up in this floor, Doctor. I thought you might as well see her at once. I know how busy you must be.
1: Yes. Well, the case has been quite difficult, Miss Crable.
2: In many ways, yes, Dr. Turner. Naturally, I feel that someday, with professional guidance and with those things, I can give her patience, understanding.
1: Mm-hmm.
2: I can bring her out of the darkness. Until then, here we are. Sheila. Sheila, dear. That is Dr. Turner. Step right in, Doctor. He's coming to visit you, dear.
1: How are you, Sheila? How do you feel?
2: Doctor, I rather think my presence will interfere. Mrs. James has undoubtedly explained. If you don't mind...
1: Yes. That might be best. Won't you talk to me? It's all right, Sheila. Believe me, I'm a doctor.
3: You're no doctor.
1: Now, Sheila.
3: Don't call me Sheila. You're here to help her. Help her keep me prisoner here in this house.
1: Stop it.
3: Help her drive me out of my mind. Help her. Yes, help her to murder me.
1: Sheila, pull yourself together.
3: She's told you everything.
1: You can't afford to act like this.
3: Told you how to act.
1: You must
3: act. Why don't you leave me alone? Why don't you go away?
2: Oh, excuse me, Dr. Turner, but I became a little bit uneasy.
1: Yes, I can understand.
2: Well, Doctor?
1: Yes, it's persecution mania, clearly enough. She has all the symptoms. The deep melancholia, the stubborn, hysterical insistence that she's about to be done away with.
2: Yes?
1: I happen to be attached to the King James General Asylum, and I'm somewhat familiar with this type of case. There is one important thing, Miss Crable. Over here, please.
2: Yes, Doctor?
1: The matter of Miss Campbell's protection.
2: Her protection?
1: Yes, from herself. You undoubtedly are not aware of it, but her type is often inclined toward suicide.
2: How dreadful.
1: In case those tendencies should become apparent, naturally you'd let me know.
2: Naturally, Doctor.
1: She would then require professional care. Meanwhile, I'm sure your own treatment will be as effective as any. Patience and understanding.
3: Torture me like this, will they? Murder me here in this house.
2: Sheila!
3: No, I won't let them. I'll kill myself first.
1: Miss Campbell.
3: I'll kill myself. That's what I'll do.
2: The window. Stop her. Carl. Oh, Carl.
3: Yes, the window.
1: Yes,
3: that's it, the window. I'll jump through the window.
1: Young woman, control yourself.
3: Let me go.
1: You
3: don't let me go.
4: Come on. What's going on here?
5: What
4: happened?
1: Well, this girl, she just tried to kill herself. I'm afraid this changes things, Miss Crable. She must be put away.
2: Put away?
1: Yes, as soon as possible. I'll have the men come at once.
2: You mean take her away from me? But you can't. I've looked after her myself. Why can't I go on doing that?
1: Because it's beyond you now, Miss Crable.
2: No,
1: I'm sorry, but there's nothing else I can do. Would you be good enough to direct me to your telephone?
2: Telephone?
1: Yes, I wish to order a car. Some men from the asylum.
2: Of course. There is a small telephone room right on down the hall. This way, please.
1: I know how you must feel, Miss Crable. But you see, it's the...
2: The telephone, Dr. Turner, is in this room, right here. Just sit down there at the desk.
1: Well, thank you. You're sure the young man can handle the girl? I mean...
2: I will go back myself and take charge.
1: Well, that will be safer, I'm sure. Excuse me. Hello? Turner speaking. Yes, Dr. Turner. I'd like you to send a car right away. And three men.
0: The address? It's number 30... just a moment. Miss Crable!
2: Yes, Dr. Turner?
0: I can't open the door. It's locked.
2: Oh, sorry, Doctor. I'll have to get the keys from Carl.
0: Keys? To unlock this door?
2: This very special lock, Dr. Turner.
0: You don't need any keys. Just open the door from your side. Miss
5: Miss Preble, where are you? Miss Preble!
6: Margarita, she won't stop crying. I just can't get her to stop.
2: I will get her to stop. A clever one, aren't you, child? Pretending to commit suicide so the doctor would take you away.
3: The doctor, where is he?
2: A splendid idea you had, leaping out that window. We'll see if we can help you this time.
3: No, don't come near me.
2: Carla, we've only a very few seconds. Get her across to the window.
6: Don't make me do it, Aunt Rita. Please, you don't.
2: You wretched, sniveling coward. Do you want us both to hang? No. Help me get this girl to that window.
6: You'll be sorry you made me, Aunt Rita. You will.

0: couldn't help it, Dr. Turner. I couldn't help it. I couldn't help it. I just lost my head, that's all. But she made me do it. She made me do it. Don't you see? Don't you understand how it was? She made me do it. She drove me, Dr. Turner.
1: All right, now settle down. Settle down. And do stop calling me Dr. Turner.
0: Stop calling you doctor. You?
1: Well, no, I'm not a psychiatrist. But I'm going to see that you meet one. I happen to be from British Intelligence, Carl. I suppose I have you to thank for that letter.
0: A letter?
1: Yes, the one supposedly signed by Sheila Campbell, telling us she was off to Dublin, Ireland.
0: Oh, yes.
1: That would communicate with us in 5 days.
0: Well, Aunt Rita, she made me do that, too.
1: Ah, that was an inexcusable mistake, Carl. You see, Sheila would never have written Dublin, Ireland. No, an Irishman assumes that everybody knows where Dublin is. How about that, Miss Ross? Am I right?
2: Well, I know where it is, all right. And I'm going back there as fast as I can.
1: Oh, now, Julia, London isn't as bad as all that, you know.
2: Maybe not. I suppose it all depends upon the murderers you meet.
1: Why, child, you wouldn't want to meet a nicer lad than Carl here. After all, it isn't everybody who'd pitch his aunt through a bedroom window just to save your life. Yes, he's really a very nice boy. Sergeant, you better take him down to the cellar now and have him show you where he buried Sheila Campbell.
0: Aunt Rita, she made me do it.
1: I know, she made you do that too. A woman of character, Miss Crabo. I'm sure you'll miss her very much. But that's the way it goes. This espionage, Carl, is a very uncertain trade.

0: And so closes The Woman in Red, starring Katina Paxinou. Tonight's tale of suspense.
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2: This is Katina Paxinou. 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Next week, I know you will want to listen when Mr. Orson Welles will be your star.
0: Suspense is produced and directed by William Spear. 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

0: Suspense. This is the Man in Black, here again to introduce Columbia's program, Suspense. Tonight, heading our Hollywood cast are two noted leading men. One, Mr. Preston Foster, a star long established, the hero of many an adventurous film, the latest, the 20th Century Fox production, Guadalcanal Diary. The other, Mr. Dane Clark, a newcomer to the screen, whose auspicious debut in Action in the North Atlantic has made him warmly welcome in these parts. Mr. Clark appears tonight as a young man who awoke one morning to find himself in a very serious jam. And Mr. Foster is the San Francisco homicide detective who is willing to help his friend, up to a point. The play called The Singing Walls by Robert L. Richards, adapted from a story by Cornell Woolrich, is tonight's tale of suspense. If you've been with us before, you will know that suspense is compounded of mystery and suspicion and dangerous adventure. In this series are tales calculated to intrigue you, to stir your nerves, to offer you a precarious situation, and then withhold the solution until the last possible moment. And so it is with the performances of Preston Foster as Detective Denny Sullivan and Dane Clark as young Tom Cochran. We again hope to keep you in suspense.
1: Have another. No, drink it all. There's lots more. So a guy named Joe brought you, huh? You come up here from Joe's place? What's that? Oh, you don't even know where Joe lives, huh? Me? No, I don't know either. I never seen Joe before in my life. How you feeling now, kid, huh? Sure, have a little more. It's good for what ails you. Ah, that's nothing. You're all right. Sure, I know. Let's get out of here. I know a better place. Come on, come on. I'll help you. No, that's not a window. It's bricked up. They put a building up right behind this one. That's right. It comes right out of the walls. Singing walls. Yeah. We got hot and cold running water here and singing walls. Have another. Sure. Bottoms up. That's the idea. Make yourself right at home. Hey, lie down. Lie down and take a little snooze. Sure, I'll be right back. What's the matter? Have a little trouble in here while I was gone? Well, it's blood. Sure, blood. All over your shirt. Oh, him? Oh, he's all right. Just put him in the closet. Lock the door. Like that, see? Now you put the key right in your pocket so you'll know just where to find it. Don't worry, he'll be all right. No, I'm not going any place. I'll be back in just a minute. Here, have another. I'll be back in just a minute.
2: No, let me out. Let me out of here.
3: Tommy.
2: Let me out of here. No.

0: me. Wake up.
1: What? What is it?
0: I've been knocking at your door the longest time. Huh? You were having a dream or something.
1: Yeah, I... What time is it?
0: Well, it's way after noon. You came in pretty late.
1: Did I? Toss me my bathrobe, will you, sis?
0: Don't you know what time you got in?
1: Not exactly.
0: Oh, Tommy. I know it's tough not having a job all these months. And I know you've tried. But this isn't doing you any good.
1: I know, sis, but last night was the first time in a month, and anyway, it was different. I had a few drinks, but it was different. Something happened.
0: What do you mean something happened?
1: Well, it wasn't just the drinks. They were doped or something.
0: Oh, Tommy.
1: No, look, sis, it's not just an alibi. I don't remember where I was or anything, only just now I seem to be dreaming about it.
0: About what?
1: About last night. I could hear you banging on the door all the time I was dreaming, and then it seemed as though I wasn't dreaming at all, that I was remembering a lot of things.
0: What sort of things?
1: Well, it was all mixed up. There was a guy with a kind of a frog voice that kept giving me drinks. And I was sort of floating. Then there was a place that music came out of the walls. There was something about blood on my shirt. The key to a closet.
0: My Tommy, you're shaking like a leaf.
1: Yeah. It was a pretty scary dream. If it was a dream.
0: What you need is some good hot coffee. Now hurry up and get dressed and come on downstairs. Here, I'll get you out a clean shirt.
1: Yeah, I'd better wear the old one. I've only worn it once.
0: Oh, but it's all messy.
1: Yeah, it does look kind of... Mildred.
0: What?
1: My shirt. Give it to me.
0: Now what's the matter?
1: Look, Mildred, that's blood.
0: Well, I guess it is.
1: I know it is, just like it was in the dream.
0: Oh, Tommy, don't be so silly. You must have hurt yourself somewhere.
1: But I didn't. Look, there isn't a scratch on me.
0: Well, then you got in a fight.
1: Maybe.
0: What else could it have been?
1: Well, that's what I'm trying to think.
0: Well, stop thinking and hurry up and get dressed. My goodness, look at the way you threw your clothes around last night. Trousers on the floor. Here,

0: change and your keys up in the bureau.
1: Keys?
0: Yes.
1: Mildred, I only have one key.
0: Well, there are two there now.
1: I know. Let me see them.
0: Here. One's the key to the front door.
1: Yeah, but the other one?
0: Doesn't belong to any door in this house.
1: It's the key to the closet.
0: What closet?
1: Last night, it wasn't a dream.
0: Tell me, what are you talking about?
1: Mildred, you better call Denny right away.
0: But he's on duty.
1: I know, but get him over here right away.
0: Tell me, what is it?
1: Last night, I think I killed a man.

0: look at your eyes.
1: Listen, Denny,
0: You were doped, all right.
1: Well, I didn't know what it was.
0: Never mind that now. How much do you remember?
1: Look, Denny, I hated to bring you in on this, and I didn't know who else to go to.
0: Skip it. What's the use of having a brother-in-law who's a cop if he can't help you once in a while? How much do you remember?
1: Well, just what I've told you. Just like it was in the dream, only it wasn't a dream. You see, there was this guy, Joe, just some guy I'd known from someplace, I don't know where. See, I met him on the street, and he took me to the party. And then the guy with the frog voice began giving me drinks. And then everything got confused. And I was in another place with the singing walls and some harmonica playing or something. I don't even know whether it was in the same apartment even, but that's where the closet was.
0: What about the guy you... The dead guy.
1: Well, at first he wasn't there, and then he was. He was sort of slumped over in a big armchair.
0: And then frog voice put him in a closet.
1: That's what I remember. And then he left. And then I suddenly seemed to realize that the guy in the closet was dead, and that's why I got out of there. I don't know how.
0: You don't have any idea where it was?
1: No, I don't even know where the party was.
0: And you'd never seen any of these people before?
1: Except this guy, Joe, who took me to the party. And that's all I know about him, Denny. Just a guy named Joe that I knew from by sight from someplace. I don't know where or his last name or anything.
0: Not much to go on, is there, kid?
1: No, not much.
0: A guy named Joe, singing walls, in a closet, another guy with a froggy voice.
1: But I'd recognize him or his voice if I ever saw him again.
0: Tommy... You're in a jam. The way it looks right now, there's a dead man in a closet somewhere in this town, and you killed him.
1: Oh, but Denny, I...
0: Well, maybe you didn't. And if we find him before somebody else does, maybe we can figure out what did happen. But the way it stands now, you're it.
1: I know.
0: We haven't got much time, either. The place is an apartment. They probably would have found the body already, and I'd know about it. It's a hotel. They check the guests out by 6 o'clock. That gives us about 4 hours.
1: 4 hours. For the murderer to find the guy he murdered. It's kind of crazy, isn't it?
0: Tommy, you know how I feel about Mildred. You know I don't exactly hate you either. You know I'll do everything in the world I possibly can to clear you.
1: Sure, Denny, I know.
0: But I'm a cop, Tommy. If you did it, you know I'm going to turn you in, don't you?
1: Sure, I know that too.
0: Okay, kid. Now, let's start from the beginning. What about this Joe?
1: I don't know anything about him.
0: You know his name, you know his face. Think, Tommy, think.
1: Well, I'm trying to. If I could only remember. If I could only remember.
2: So a guy named Joe brought you, huh? You come up here from Joe's place? What's that? Oh, you don't even know where Joe lives, huh? Me? No, I don't know either. I never seen Joe before in my life.

0: You still don't get it, Tommy?
1: No, I don't.
0: You told me where Joe is.
1: I have?
0: Sure, you see the sign over that saloon?
1: Yeah, Joe's place. But how do you know that...
0: Tommy, you were playing with bad boys last night. And this is where bad boys hang out, among other places. It's got a name. It's run by a guy named Joe. He minds his own business, as far as we know, but his customers don't.
1: So?
0: It all clicked when I remembered you said the guy with the frog voice asked you if you came up there from Joe's place. He didn't mean where Joe lived or anything. He meant this place. He thought maybe you were one of the boys.
1: Yeah, but how did I ever meet this Joe? I've never been here in my life.
0: He runs another joint, a respectable saloon. It's a sort of cover, about 3 blocks from our house, the town tavern.
1: Hey, that's right.
0: Remember?
1: Yeah.
0: Now, Joe may or may not be in on this. Frog Boyce made a big play to you that he didn't know Joe. He'd never seen him before in his life. His customers always cover him. It's better for them that way.

0: my hunch is right, Joe is going to be plenty surprised when he sees you walk in there.
1: Me? Walk in there?
0: Ah, don't worry. Walk in and sit down at the bar. If you're not out in a couple of minutes, I'll know you recognize the guy and we're on the right track. I'll come in as though I didn't see you and go into the phone booth.
1: And then what?
0: Then we'll see. Okay, kid?
1: Okay.
0: Oh, one thing.
1: Huh?
0: If he offers you a drink on the house, take it.
1: Sure. Well, here goes.
2: What'd it be, Mac?
1: Here.
2: Well, we got you.
1: It doesn't matter.
2: Suit yourself.
3: Well, well, what do you know? Tell me.
1: Hiya, Joe.
3: Hey, what are you doing down in this part of town, kid?
1: Oh, I had to come down to see a guy. I didn't know you had this place.
3: Oh, just a little sideline. It's where I first started, you know.
1: Sure, I know.
2: One beer, that'll be 10 cents.
3: Hey, no, none of that. You gotta have one on me, kid. A real drink. What'll you have?
1: Well, I...
3: Scotch?
1: Okay.
3: Scotch for the gentleman, Larry. The very best. You understand?
2: Oh, yeah, sure.
3: I'll take rye. Hey, Tommy. That was some party last night, huh?
1: What? Yeah.
3: Hey, where'd you disappear to? I was looking all over for you.
1: You know, that's a funny thing. I don't even remember.
3: I get it. Well, a guy has to cut loose once in a while, huh?
2: Yeah. One scotch, the very best. One rye.
3: Well, here's to you.
4: Wait a minute.
3: Hey, who are you?
1: This is my brother-in-law. Denny, this is Joe.
0: Say, you must have got those drinks mixed up. You never drink scotch, Tommy. You only drink rye.
1: Yeah, that's right.
0: Yeah, you take the rye and give Joe the scotch, and I'll take your beer.
3: I don't like scotch. I never touch it.
0: Okay, I'll take it. Thanks. By the way, Joe, you haven't got a little bottle I could pour this into, have you?
3: Say, who do you think you're kidding, bud?
0: I'm from headquarters. There's my badge.
3: Oh, now, wait a minute. I didn't know that you...
0: I suppose you don't know what I'd find in this drink if I took it down to be analyzed, either.
3: Hey, now, look, I don't want any trouble. I never had any. They can tell you down at headquarters. Of course, it's a matter of dough.
0: You can't buy your way out of this one, chum. I want talk, and I want it quick.
3: What kind of talk?
0: Where'd you take Tommy last night?
3: It was just a little party, a private party.
0: Went yeah, out there. And they slipped things in people's drinks there, too.
3: Now, I don't know anything about that. Now, honest, I hardly know the people.
0: Who's the guy with the frog voice?
3: Voice? I don't know any guy with a frog voice. Now, look, I told you I don't want any trouble. They can tell you that down at headquarters.
0: Listen, there's a narcotics rap in this for somebody, and it could be you. Where was the party?
3: Courtney Square West, number 75. Some people named Sorrell.
0: Come on, Tommy. You're coming too, Joe, just in case.

0: Sorrel, AJ. Does this look like the place, Tommy?
1: Looks like it. Could be. Everything has been so confused since last night,
2: Well, this is it.
0: It better be. Mrs. Sorrell?
3: Yes?
0: I'm from police headquarters.
3: Oh?
0: Mind if we come in and look around?
3: Why, no.
0: Come on, Tommy. You too, Joe. By the way, you two know each other?
3: Oh, his face is familiar. I think he's been here on a couple of parties. We kind of get crazy parties. All kinds of people wander in and out. Is that what the trouble is?
0: It might be. Know anyone with a froggy voice?
3: No, not that I can remember.
0: Okay, let's look at the apartment.
3: Well, this is the hall, of course, and here's the living room.
0: Joe, you stay here in the hall, and you better be here when I get back.
4: I'll be here.
0: So this is the living room.
3: Uh-huh. This is the bedroom. Looks kind of messy now.
0: You see anything?
1: No.
3: Over here's the kitchenette.
0: I see.
3: And that's about all there is to it.
1: What's that room there?
3: Oh, that's just a sort of storeroom.
1: Yeah, well, I think we better look at it, though. Come on.
3: Well, all right. There, see? There's nothing much in it. An old armchair and a bed. We use it as a guest room sometimes.
1: Denny, that closet.
3: Oh, there's nothing in there. Just a lot of old odds and ends.
0: Open it.
3: Well, it's locked.
0: All right, unlock it.
3: I'm not sure where the key is.
0: And, lady, you better find it.
3: Well, I'll try. Be right back.
0: Is this it, Tommy?
1: Well, there was a closet like that. And a window just over there where that one is. And the armchair and the bed.
0: Don't you remember?
1: I can't, Denny.
0: Let me have that key.
1: Wait a minute. Here she comes.
3: I think this is it.
0: Try it.
3: Sort of sticks sometimes.
0: I'll help you.
3: There she comes. See? Just a lot of old junk.
0: Uh-huh.
1: Oh, come on, Denny.
0: You sure?
1: Sure, I'm sure. Come on.
0: Well, I guess that's all, Mrs. Sorrell. Thanks for showing us around.
3: That's all right.
0: Hello, Joe. Still here, huh?
4: You don't mind if I stay here and visit a while, do you?
0: No, I guess not.
3: Well, goodbye.
1: Bye.
0: Thanks again.
4: Well, goodbye and good luck, copper.
1: I'm sorry, Denny.
0: Yeah, it was a try.
1: Well, what do we do now?
0: I don't know, Tommy. I don't know. Think, Tommy. Think. We found Joe. Now, what about those singing walls?
1: Denny.
0: Yeah?
1: Listen.
0: What?
1: That's it. The singing walls. The music I heard last night.
0: You sure?
1: Sure. I remember the piece, the harmonica and everything.
0: It's coming from right around here someplace.
1: Denny, it's coming from their apartment, the one we just left, Sorrell's.
0: Well, come on. This must be the place, Tommy. The closet, now the music. They must have been pulling a fast one on us.
3: Well?
0: All right, quit stalling. Come on, Tommy.
3: Stalling?
0: You heard me. You two brushed us off pretty slick, didn't you?
4: Hey, now listen, I told you I don't know anything about this, but if you...
0: Where's the music coming from?
3: Well, from the radio.
0: The radio?
3: Yes, I turned it on in the kitchen just now while I started to fix dinner. It's a little portable. In here, see?
0: Okay.
3: Now, I don't get it. What did you mean by...
0: Skip it. Well, Tommy, here we go again.
1: I don't care. That was the music I heard. And that's the same number, and it sounds like the same band.
0: Hey, wait a minute.
3: Now what?
0: Where's your phone?
3: On the desk.
0: Tommy, look and see what station that's coming over.
1: All right.
4: WBTA, the local station.
0: Thanks. Hello? Operator? Get me station WBTA, a radio station. I don't know what the number is. Just get it. This is a police call. Thanks. May be wrong, Tommy, but I got a hunch. Hello? WBTA? What's that band you've got on now? I don't care if it's an electrical transcription or a Mickey Mouse cartoon. What's the guy's name? What? Turn off that radio. Now, what was that guy's name? Yeah. Mm-hmm. Well, where can we get a hold of this guy? Where does he hang out? Well, I see. Five nights a week, huh? Does that include tonight? Thanks. He's a small-time band leader, Tom. Harmonica Hal and his harmoniers, he calls himself, and he plays at a place called the Silver Slipper out in the concourse. Come on.
1: Coming.
3: You better get on that phone, Joe.
4: You dumb. You would have to turn on that radio.

0: There's a Silver Slipper right over there.
1: Okay, let us out here.
0: Right.
1: Here you are.
0: Thank you, sir.
1: Look familiar to you around here, Tommy?
2: No. Oh, I'm afraid it's a bum steer, Denny.
1: Look, kid, here's the way I figure this music deal. You may have heard a recording of this band the way you did a little while ago. But there's a good chance you actually heard the guy himself. You know what time it was when you heard it?
2: Well, it was just night. That's all I know.
1: All right. They don't make recordings often of unknown bands. And this Silver Slipper isn't on the air. So maybe you're out here someplace and heard the band itself.
2: Maybe.
1: I know it's kind of a long shot, kid, but right now it's the best we got. Let's case the joint.
2: Okay.
1: Don't look like there are any rooms with closets in the Silver Slipper.
3: Say, what about that crummy-looking hotel next to it?
1: Yeah, I was just thinking. If you were in a room with a closet and all that, and you really did hear this band, that hotel's the only place you could have been.
3: Oh, I wish I could remember something.
1: The shape you were in, you probably signed your own name, too. Come on. By the way, what time you got?
3: 10 to 6.
1: 10 to 6. Deadline's pretty close, kid.
2: Yeah.
1: This better be right. What a dump.
2: I could only remember.
1: Well, there's the clerk. We'll see. Say, you got a guy named Tom Cochran here?
4: Tom Cochran? I don't know.
1: It's all right. We're friends of his.
4: Let's see. When did he register?
1: Last night.
4: Sure, here it is. Tom Cochran and Ben Doyle, room 209. I don't think they're in, though.
1: No?
4: No. I've been ringing them to see if they were going to check out by 6. I was just going to send somebody up.
1: Well, they were out at a big party last night. Probably haven't pulled themselves together yet. As a matter of fact, that's why we came to see them.
4: Should I ring again?
1: No, we'll sort of surprise them.
4: Okay, right up those stairs. But they got to be out by 6 or pay for another night.
1: We'll take care of that. Let's go, Tom.
2: Denny, did you see that handwriting on the register?
1: Yeah.
2: It was mine, all right.
1: This is it, Tommy. One way or another.
2: Yeah.
1: Here's 209. Don't put your hand on that doorknob. Oh. Fingerprints. Use your handkerchief.
2: It's locked.
1: I got some keys. It's an easy lock. Here we go, kid.
3: Denny, this is it.
1: Close that door.
3: Yeah. There's the closet.
1: Give me the key. Here, you better hold my gun on that door just in case.
3: All right. Denny, look out!
1: He was just falling. He's dead.
5: Oh, gee, this is awful.
1: You remember now?
5: Yeah. But I can't put it together.
1: Let's have a look.
5: Oh.
1: Stabbed. Here's his driver's license. Benjamin Doyle.
5: Lord.
1: Give me it. Hello? Oh, yeah, we found him, all right. No, they're going to keep the room for another night. No. There's not a thing we want. We're in for it now, kid.
5: Denny, look on the floor over there.
1: Clasp knife, covered with blood. That's what did it, all right?
5: Yeah.
1: Hey.
5: Yeah, I know. It's mine.
1: Tommy, why didn't you tell me?
5: Honest, Denny, I didn't even know I'd lost it until I just saw it there now.
1: Fingerprints all over it. It's clear as though they'd been made in sealing wax. Right-handed, aren't you, Tommy?
5: Yeah, right-handed.
1: Let me see your right hand. Doesn't take an expert to read these. Those prints are yours, all right, kid.
5: Yeah, I guess they are.
1: And you still don't remember?
5: Honest, Denny, I don't.
1: Can you think of any other explanation?
5: No, there's the guy with the frog voice, but I must have just dreamed him up. I don't know.
1: Well, kid, I guess this is it.
5: You did all you could, Denny. Don't feel bad.
1: You can plead insanity or something. Maybe we can prove you were doped.
5: Maybe. You better call headquarters, Denny. Let's get it over.
1: All right.
5: So where are you going?
1: I don't want a phone from here. The clerk will listen in. Well, wolves on us before we have to.
5: Aren't you afraid that I'll...
1: No.
5: Oh, I won't.
1: I'll just have him send a detective car. You won't have to go in the wagon.
5: Thanks.
1: Better let me have my gun.
5: Sure.
1: I'll be back. Lie down for a couple of minutes. You look kind of sick.
5: I am.
6: That's the idea. Take a little snooze. I won't be gone long. Get a little sleep. Do you good. I'll be right back. Have a little trouble in here? Blood. Sure, blood. All over your shirt. Oh, he's all right. Put him in the closet. Lock the door. Key right in your pocket. I'm not going anyplace. Back in just a minute. Sure, I'll be right back. Be right back. Yes.
7: You?
6: Yeah, me.
3: Hey, what are you going to do with him, Froggy?
6: Get him in the other room until his copper friend misses him and starts looking.
3: Now, listen, I don't want to be in anything like this.
6: Shut up. You're in it up to your neck. Come on, you. Get up.
7: Okay.
6: Get going. Up the hall here. Open the other door, Joe.
3: Sure.
6: Get in there.
8: That the guy, Frog?
6: Yeah.
3: Listen, Froggy, this don't look so good. There was people who knew you were getting ready to give it to Doyle and...
6: Sure, sure. That's why I framed this guy. All the trouble I went to. Doped him and brought Doyle in there when he was out. Planted the key on him, bloodied him up, put a knife in his hand. I still don't see how he ever came to in time.
8: Yeah, but he did.
6: So what? We frame him again.
7: Music?
6: You like music, don't you? You're pretty sweet about music, ain't you? Well, for your information, that's Harmonica Hale rehearsing for the night. And in this room, it comes through the window, on account of there is a window. But in the other room, it comes through the walls, on account of there ain't no window. Catch on?
8: Better close the window, Joe.
7: No, wait a minute. Yeah, I do like music. Do you mind if a guy in a spot like I am hears a little music?
3: What about it, Froggy?
6: Sure, leave it open. Let's have music while we work. It'll cover up the noise if he makes any fuss.
8: So what's the new angle?
6: Knock him out. Dump him in the park. Dead by his own hand. Remorse.
8: Ah.
6: We leave the gun beside him and plant some of Doyle's stuff on him.
8: Yeah, I got it.
6: All right, get going. Tie him up.
8: Right.
6: Yeah. Put a handkerchief in his mouth. Yeah. Put a cord around him. He's drunk, see? And we're taking care of him.
8: Okay.
7: Oh, come on.
6: Oh. Run him back. Nobody will see us going out that way.
8: Come on,
6: there. All right, you ready?
8: Just a minute.
6: Yeah, all right, take a look. Yeah. Okay.
8: All right.
6: Take a look at the door.
8: Okay.
6: All clear?
8: Yeah.
6: Let's go. Lock the door after we go on.
3: Okay.
6: Down the hall to the back stairs. Hey, what the...
1: All right, drop those guns and
6: light them up.
1: Cover them, you guys.
8: I got it.
6: What is this?
1: You'll find out, Graziani.
6: You...
1: Get that gag out of the guy's mouth and untie him, Mike.
8: Sure.
7: Denny.
1: I heard the music.
7: I hoped you would. I asked him to leave the window open.
1: I heard the conversation, too. Enough. Okay, boys, take him down.
8: All right, come on.
7: Say... Who are those guys?
1: Graziani's a mobster. Doyle was one of his boys who double-crossed him. How you feel?
7: Okay, I guess. That was kind of close.
1: Yeah, all the way around.
7: Yeah.
1: Look, kid, I'll
7: skip it, Denny.
1: I'm sorry, Tommy. Honest. I thought you did it.
7: Denny, until just now, so did I.

0: And so closes The Singing Walls, starring Preston Foster with Dane Clark. Tonight's tale of suspense. This is your narrator, the man in black, who conveys to you Columbia's invitation to spend this half hour in suspense with us again next week at this same time, when Miss Lillian Gish and Mr. Otto Kruger will star in the suspense play, Marry for Murder. The producer of these broadcasts is William Speer, who with Ted Bliss, the director, Bernard Herrmann and Lucien Marowick, conductor and composer, and Robert L. Richards, the radio author, collaborated on tonight's suspense.
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0: Suspense, radio's outstanding theater of thrills, is presented for your enjoyment by Roma Wines. That's R-O-M-A, Roma Wines. Those excellent California wines that can add so much pleasantness to the way you live, to your happiness in entertaining guests, to your enjoyment of everyday meals. Yes, right now a glassful would be very pleasant, as Roma Wines bring you two of Metro-Goldwyn-Mayer's deftest comedy players, Keenan Wynn, who is currently being seen in What Next, Corporal Hargrove, and Hume Cronin, soon to be seen in Letters for Evie.
1: Mr. Wynn appears as Eddie and Mr. Cronin as Sam, his bosom friend, in Double Entry, a tale of nefarious doings in the world of big money, of larceny and embezzlement, of fraud and friendship. Altogether, a most remarkable tale of...

0: Yeah. It always balances in the double entry system. If it don't, you hang around till it does. That's what I've been doing all my life, keeping books. Oh, it's fascinating. Positively fascinating. You know, I'll bet in my day I've written billions of figures. Hundreds of billions. And cash? Say, I've handled so much cash, my fingertips are calloused. Once I even got water on a thumb from licking it to count money. But so what? Cash. Handling cash is just the same as adding figures. A job. Then, one day, something happens that makes you look on things different. There's no excitement in an office. No danger. No heroism, no adventure. Not much chance to risk anything, you know, to do something for a pal. Behind an adding machine, you can't tell men from mice without a scorecard. So, if a guy gets in a jam, you know, and he gets a chance to do a favor to help a pal out who is in a jam, well, maybe you look on cash a little different. All of a sudden, cash is more than pieces of metal and bits of green paper. It's socially significant. That's what it is.
1: Eddie, hand me the Dixie cup, will you?
0: Yeah. Your ulcers bothering you again, Sam?
1: Yeah, bad. These ledges are driving me nuts.
0: Ah, you got the wrong temperament for an account. You know, you shouldn't let it get you down.
1: Things can't go on like this, Eddie.
0: Huh. Hey, what's the matter? Alice? Alice don't understand you.
1: No, Alice don't understand me.
0: Well, that's because you don't understand her.
1: Ah, will you shut up? Sometimes you're so smug.
0: Oh, now lay off, Sam. You can't go on like this.
1: Like what?
0: Well, you're grouchy all the time. You know, you got something on your mind. Alice don't understand. Well, try me out. I won't throw no dishes at you.
1: Well, no. No, I can't tell you. Wouldn't matter anyway. You can't do anything.
0: Just telling your troubles helps sometime. Go on, talk, Sam.
1: Uh-uh.
0: Talk, Sam.
1: Okay. Okay, it's the auditors.
0: But them guys? Ah, don't let them worry you. You're running this office, ain't you? You tell them, don't let them tell you.
1: I'm telling you, Eddie, they're getting awful close.
0: What are you talking about?
1: They're driving me nuts.
0: Well, why, Sam?
1: I'm light, Eddie.
0: You mean?
1: The books. They're light. They're short.
0: You mean?
1: I'm a crook, Eddie. An embezzler. And they're going to get me. Those auditors, they're onto me. I know they are. I can feel them getting closer. Now, after 9 years, they're on my trail.
0: You a crook, Sam? I don't believe it.
1: I wish I was dreaming.
0: Why, Sam, you're the fair-haired boy around here. All you gotta do is ask.
1: Ask who? Bartholomew? That tight-fisted...
0: It's Alice. She's to blame, I know. She wasn't satisfied with your salary. She wanted ermine capes, diamonds, a box at the opera. Oh, I know. She drove you to it. 9 years. Hey, how much did you take in all that time?
1: $100,000.11. Where am I going to get that kind of money?
0: I can dig up the 11 cents.
1: Ah, wisecracks. That's all you're good for. Jail staring me in the face.
0: Yeah, that's why you're so nervous.
1: That's where my ulcers come from.
0: Every night, working late. Covering up.
1: Sweating, worrying. Thinking of suicide.
0: 9 years ago. Well, she made you do it, Sam.
1: That's right. I told her I was playing the market, and I was.
0: Yeah, but the stock's dropped.
1: Out of sight.
0: So you bought more.
1: And more.
0: And then? Yes, Mr. Bartholomew?
2: Inquire!
1: My master's voice.
0: Yeah, Bartholomew wants to see you. Well, wag your tail, Fido.
1: Wag it. Can't even drag it. Say, didn't I see the auditors go in there a minute ago?
0: Yeah. Come to think of it, they did, Sam.
1: Well, this is it, kid.
0: Oh, maybe it's not, Sam.
1: I got a feeling. I'm not scared, Eddie. It's a relief. I'll sleep nights now. Maybe my ulcer will clear up.
0: $100,000. Whew. I wonder what he did with the 11 cents. Ah, sales tax, I guess. What a chump.
3: Your name, Eddie?
0: Well, yeah, what about it?
2: What about it? Flint sent me. I'm Fink Martin. Flint said to drop in and see if you want to place a bet today.
0: Flint who?
2: Now, what do you mean, Flint who? Mike Flint. Ain't your name Eddie?
0: Well, sure, but I never heard of Mike Flint. Ah, you got the wrong Eddie. My name's Sullivan.
2: Oh, well, he didn't tell me no last name. How should I know? He says to look up Eddie in 411 Irving Trust Building.
0: Oh, well, this is 511.
2: Oh, for Pete's sake.
0: Yeah. Hey, wait a minute.
2: Huh?
0: You say you take bets on horses?
2: I'll take a bet on a camel if he's running a tropical.
0: Are you a bookie?
2: Well, I ain't no taxidermist, pal.
0: Yeah. Hey, I may be the right Eddie after all. Got any odds?
2: Well, if you're on the level, Eddie...
0: Well, you're in the business. Do I look like a stool pigeon?
2: Okay, Eddie, I guess you're okay. Odds? You want odds, huh?
0: Mm-hmm.
2: Let's see here. Now, at Tropical Park, I can give you 10-1 in the first race. Horse called Aleppo finished last in a field of 9. That was his only other start.
0: Let's see the form.
2: You see, odds is okay if you don't bet too heavy. You play odds like a side bet, Eddie. The thing to play is the jockey, not the horse. You take Sylvester. He's a jockey. 1-3 yesterday, 2-1 Monday, 1 on Sunday. Oh, he's hot, hot, hot. He can ride any dog into the money.
0: Mm. Does he ride a long shot today?
2: No. Today he's got 2 favorites and 4 short odds nags. He'll win 2 races today.
0: Oh, here's a 100-1 shot. Altruism.
2: Altruism, huh? I never heard of him.
0: I got a hunch.
2: Well, play it. Play it. Always play hunches. Yeah, let's see who this altruism is. Never raced before.
0: Well, and how do you know he's no good?
2: Well, I don't, but look who he's running against. War Alarm. Unbeaten in 3 starts. Test Tube. Last year's Gold Cup runner-up. File Clerk. Hey, there's a hunch for you, Eddie. File Clerk.
0: I ain't no file clerk, and I'm playing altruism.
2: Okay, Eddie. Just give me your $2.
0: Is that all I can bet?
2: Well, no, but, gee, I don't want to play you for a sucker.
0: How about a grand?
2: Oh, why don't you tie that bull to a fence?
0: Will you take a grand on altruism?
2: Where would you get a grand?
0: From the old man.
2: On the level, Eddie?
0: Oh, sure.
2: Well, I have to get Flint's okay. You let me use your phone?
0: Yeah.
2: Gee, a grand. Uh-huh. That's not stage money, Eddie.
0: Well, neither is $100,000. Could you pay off?
2: Oh, Flint will cover any bet that I want to make. Hello? Give me Flint. This Flint is a smart cookie.
0: Yeah.
2: Maybe he don't want to let... Wait a minute. Hello, Mike? This is Fink. Yeah. Look, a man's got $1,000 he wants to put on a nag called Altruism in the 3rd of Tropical. The odds are 100-1. How about it? Uh-huh. Yeah, but if he wins, Mike. Uh-huh. Well, sure I'm a gambler, but 100... Hung up. Funny guy, this Flint. Am I a gambler, he says. Okay, Eddie, we'll play $1,000 on altruism's nose for you.
0: You will?
2: What's the matter, getting cold feet?
0: Well, no, Martin, I just meant, listen, that's a lot of dough to hand over to someone you never seen before.
2: Well, I never saw you before either, mister.
0: Yeah, but what chance are you taking?
2: Now quit stalling. Are you betting or not?
0: Oh, okay. Wait till I get the money. Here it is.
2: You got it?
0: 100, 2, 3, 4, 5, 6, 7, 8, 9, and 10 makes 1,000.
2: Thanks, Eddie. What's the matter? What you shaking for? Is this your life savings or something?
0: Oh, no. There's lots more where this come from.
2: Oh, of course. The old man has a lot of it behind his ear.
0: Yeah, that's it, Fink. Hey, you're a card. Hey, what are you rubbing them bills on that sheet of white paper for?
2: Well, if the green don't come off, the bill is no good.
0: No good?
2: Counterfeit. Hey, look at this. A phony. You better tell your old man to give you another one.
0: Is this counterfeit?
2: Certainly. Look at General Grant. His nose shouldn't happen to Jimmy Durante.
0: Yeah, well, wait a minute, Fink.
2: Oh, what a setup. Just like that. Give me a grand, Pop. I got a hunch my ship is coming in at Miami this afternoon. Oh, what a setup.
0: Here you are, Fink.
2: Yeah, thanks, Eddie. That's more like it. You tell your old man to pass that phony C note in church. Yeah, well, here's my card, and here's your ticket. Now, you hang on to that. Might be worth $100,000.
0: Okay, Martin.
2: Hey. Are you all right? You look kind of green.
0: Oh, you just been looking at too much dough, Martin.
2: Well, maybe. Okay, you drop around this afternoon, about 3. Your dog is running then. Mm-hmm. And, just call me Fink.
0: So long, Fink.
2: So long, Eddie.
0: Hello?
3: Sullivan, this is Mr. Bartholomew.
0: Yes, sir.
3: Speak up!
2: Yes, sir!
3: That's better, Sullivan. Sullivan, I want you to send a nice new $100 bill to St. Paul's Church in Scarsdale. A Christmas gift. Put it in a plain envelope and write Joyox Noel on it. Wrap it in a piece of paper so no one will know what it is at the post office. I want to send a nice little anonymous gift as a surprise. Nice, crisp $100 bill.
0: Oh, I know just the one, Mr. Bartholomew.
3: What's that?
2: Yes, sir!
1: Hey, Eddie. Eddie, it's okay. I got by.
2: What?
1: I'm clear. The auditors missed it. Hey, what's the matter? Aren't you glad?
0: You mean you ain't going to jail?
1: Not this year.
0: Are you sure, Sam?
1: Positive. The auditors are through. Not a chance of getting caught.
0: Not a chance, Sam?
1: Not a chance, Eddie.
0: Well, there could be a slip-up.
1: No, there couldn't. What's the matter with you? Say, aren't you glad?
0: Oh, sure, sure. Look, I'm doing handsprings.
1: Boy, oh boy. Of course, it doesn't solve things completely.
0: Yeah, you said it.
1: I'm still short, but that's okay.
0: Oh, sure.
1: I'll think of something. I got a whole year.
0: Well, I'm very glad.
1: I don't get it, though. Bartholomew buttering me up. He says, we know everything's in good shape, Sam. No use putting those auditors to any more trouble. Just have them check the cash, and that'll wind it up.
0: The cash? Sam, will you hand me that Dixie cup by the typewriter?
1: Sure. You dry?
0: Very.
1: Say, what's on your mind?
0: Just 2 or 3 years, that's all.
1: Now I suppose you're going to tell me that you've been swiping postage stamps.
0: Oh, no, nothing as bad as that. Look, I'm your pal, Sam.
1: Sure.
0: I'd do anything for you.
1: I know, Eddie, then talk sense.
0: Well, I hated to think of you in Sing Sing for 6 months, Sam, so I'm going there myself for a few years.
1: What are you saying?
0: I swiped $1,000 and bet it on 100-to-1 shot at Tropical Park, Sam.
1: You swiped? Oh, no. Oh, no! Eddie, you're kidding me.
0: No, I did it for you, Sam. A guy don't get a chance to prove his friendship very often.
1: Friendship? You talk to me of friendship at a time like this? Oh, we might as well be in Sing Sing right now.
0: Yeah, and me the longest.
1: I hope so, of all the dumb tricks. Didn't make any entries, I suppose.
0: Nope. I just took it.
1: How'd you come to bet on a horse? What bookies do you know?
0: Here's his card. He just happened in by accident.
1: A 10-ton truck should just happen in by accident and run over you.
0: Well, maybe he'd give it back, Sam.
1: Oh, sure. Sure, bookies are that way. Philanthropists, all of them. Probably no such address as this.
0: Now, don't be hard on me, will you, Sam? After all, I risked my own neck to save yours.
1: No greater love. And
0: maybe this horse will win.
1: Yeah, maybe Alf Landon will, too.
0: Well...
1: Oh, shut up. Take an entry in the books. Then we'll pay Mr. Fink Martin a call. Friendship.
0: Yeah, friendship. Well, we're in this together, pal.
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0: On the subway up to the bookie's place, I didn't say a word. I just stared at the ads and I kept thinking of how I'd messed things up and wondered what Sam was thinking. The window we sat near had bars on it, and I felt like I was already in jail. Well, we got there. It was a great big large room.
2: Well, if it ain't the millionaire bookkeeper. Hi, Eddie.
0: Oh, hiya there, Fink.
2: Welcome to our humble joint. Of course, it ain't like Hialeah, but...
6: But it's as close as we can get to it in New York.
2: Yeah,
6: I know.
0: Oh, this is Sam Crockett, Fink, and my boss.
2: Oh, glad to meet you, Mr. Crockett. Smart man you got working for you. He's gonna make himself a pile of dough this afternoon, ain't you, Eddie?
6: look, Martin. This is all a mistake. Eddie had no business betting $1,000 on a horse. Fact is, he wasn't his money.
2: Oh, I know that. It was his old man's.
6: He stole it from the company.
2: Now, Eddie, would you do a thing like that?
0: Uh-huh.
2: Well, I am surprised. I thought your old man ran the place.
6: He was trying to help someone, so...
2: So he helped himself to $1,000, huh?
6: Martin, give us a break and return the money. We'll both go to jail if we don't put it back.
7: At Tropical Park in the 6th, Scratch Doughboy, number 624.
2: See, I'm sorry, fellas, but I can't do nothing about it. I've turned in the dough already. I just work here. I can't get it back.
6: You gotta help us, Martin.
2: Well, I'd like to, Crockett, but... Gee, how can I? Look, this is a business. Supposing I ask the boss. He says it's a contract. He can't back out, neither can you. Where would we be if we asked you to take your money back?
0: Yeah, but don't you see? We'll go to Sing Sing
7: One
0: Fink.
7: One minute of post time for the third at Tropical Place. You bet.
0: Look,
7: now,
0: look. Maybe those bills were counterfeit, huh? You know, you can tell the cashier that those no good, huh?
2: Well, how can I, Eddie? He can spot a phony from 50 yards.
6: The auditors are checking our books now, Martin.
2: Well, all I can say is I'm sorry, and, well, I hope this nag
7: You're
2: wins for you, but I can't do a thing about it.
7: Park.
6: We're sunk, Eddie.
0: You sounded like you meant it, huh?
6: Well, so what? Let's go.
0: Well, ain't you interested in hearing the race over the loudspeaker?
6: No.
0: Well, I am. It's me that started this whole thing, and I'm going to get my money's worth.
7: Tropical in the third, a correction. Sylvester is riding altruism.
0: Hey, did you hear that, Sam?
6: You mean we got a jockey?
0: Oh, now, don't be funny. This guy, Sylvester's hot. He's winning two or three races a day.
7: Tropical in the third, they're away at 317.
0: Hey, they're off.
6: I got ears.
0: Yeah.
7: At the quarter, it's a wallow on by a head. The dive bomber is second. Calumet Palace, third, by a half a length. Dunnin is fourth. The Westward Ho is fifth. The file clerk is sixth. And the valiant Ned, seventh. The mashing niblick is eighth. Timid soul is ninth. Golden West is tenth. And a test tube auction block early riser and altruism.
6: No wonder you got 100 to 1. There's 100 horses.
0: Yeah, that's not a race. It's a caravan.
6: Last place. Now, are you satisfied?
0: Okay, Sam, let's go. Man of war couldn't win in a crowd like that unless he cut across the infield.
6: Oh, you sure pick him.
0: Well, come on, what are you waiting for?
6: I'm not waiting. Hey, quit pushing me.
0: Am I pushing you?
7: Valiant by a length, war alarm is second by two, test tube is third by a nose, dive bomber is fourth, and the Dunnan is fifth. Calumet Powell, Westward Ho, file clerk, timid soul, golden west, early riser, mashing niblick, and altruism. Auction block has dropped out.
6: That nag has taken the pause that refreshes.
0: Well, he's come up.
6: If enough drop out, he can win.
0: Yeah, to race it out the last 2 days, huh?
6: Why didn't they run it in heats?
0: Well, might as well hang around till the end, huh, Sam?
6: I guess so.
7: It's a valiant net still leading by a length. The test tube is second by a nose. A war alarm is third. And coming up on the outside is altruism.
2: Hey, did he say altruism?
6: He said it. Get the results.
2: Hey, Porky, how about the finish?
7: Coming over the wire.
0: Oh,
7: now,
0: Sylvester, Finn. Sylvester. Ride, boy, ride!
2: Don't wring your hands. It's too late to pray. The race is over.
0: Yeah, well, who won?
2: How do I know who won? The wire's always a minute behind.
6: We got a chance.
2: It's too close for comfort. Oh, why did Flint let me take that bet?
7: The winner of the third at Tropical Park is, altruism.
2: Oh! How do you like that?
8: He won!
9: Am I a chump now?
8: Oh, you're a champ, Eddie, a champ.
9: Oh, it was nothing, Sam.
8: Only a sap could do it.
9: Oh, thanks.
2: Holy smoke, this does it.
9: Oh, Fink, I almost forgot. You got a fork over.
2: Oh, that just about busts this joint. Hey, how about calling it off?
9: Remember what you said about contracts?
2: Yeah, but gee, if I'd have known they were switching Sylvester onto that dog.
6: When do we get paid off?
2: Right now, Crockett. Come on. Come on over to the cashier.
9: Cash? Do we have to take cash?
2: Oh, absolutely. We ain't got no bank account. First thing you know, we'd have to pay income tax.
6: Well, you can deduct this loss.
2: Yeah. All right. Give me your ticket.
9: Here.
2: Here's a cashier at this window. 100 grand, Speed.
9: Cashier, don't bat an eye. I'm gonna...
2: Hey, the cops! The cops! The Ray!
9: Ray! The cashier! He's gone out the back door! Ray!
10: The cops jugged everyone in the place. Vic and the other gamblers got away with the 100 grand. And we had to wait until morning for a trial. Every silver lining has a rip in it.
6: I don't see how they got away.
2: I'm sore.
6: We sit here in the can and they're off with all that dough.
10: Well, we were framed. This whole thing was planned.
6: You're crazy. How did Martin know altruism would win? Can't turn on a police raid like a shower bath.
10: Well, how are we ever going to find those guys?
6: We won't. And if we do, it won't do us any good because you haven't got the ticket anymore. Even if you have, you couldn't force them to pay. Gambling isn't legal, you know.
10: Oh, that's nice, dreary music.
6: Might as well get used to it. We'll be living in quarters like this for quite some time.
10: Hey, here comes the keeper.
11: You got a visitor, boys.
6: Huh? An auditor.
11: Name of Martin. Fink Martin.
2: Hiya, boys.
6: Well, you coming to pay us off?
2: Well, not exactly, no. You see, Mike, the boss, he don't want to pay.
10: Oh, you wouldn't chisel, Fink. Oh, no.
2: On the level. I thought this guy Flint was square. No, he's welching on all his debts, and he's blowing town. He's got a grand of mine.
6: Oh, that's a great story, Martin.
2: Well, I don't have to tell stories, do I? I could have stayed away from here, Crockett.
10: It's nice to see you again, Fink. Still taking bets?
2: All right. Will this shut you up, Eddie?
6: Hey, $1,000.
2: Yeah, $1,000. It's all I got. It's my own dough. Well, that's the best I can do, Eddie. Hey, guard, let me out of here.
10: Gee, I don't know what to say, Fink.
2: Say no to the next bookie you meet, Eddie. Them nags is poison.
6: Well, it was fun for a while, Fink. I wouldn't take your dough, but...
2: Say no more. Put it back where it came from, Sam, and try to forget you ever seen me.
10: So, there I was, back where I started at scratch. All I had to do was put the dough back in the cash drawer. The next morning, after paying a $10 fine, we took the subway downtown. Sam read the paper, and I just stared at the ads as usual.
6: Quite a story about altruism. Picture of Sylvester here, just a kid. 19, weighs 105.
10: Hey, look at that ad. It says, spell it backwards. If they want you to read it that way, why don't they turn it around?
6: Hey, Eddie, look.
10: Well, what is it, Sam?
6: This picture. It's Bartholomew.
10: They've arrested him. Well, what for?
6: Embezzlement.
10: But that's you, Sam.
6: Listen to this. Mr. Bartholomew confessed to having embezzled company funds to the tune of $250,000 when auditors discovered a shortage in cash of $1,000. So that's why he was hurrying those guys around.
10: Well, let me see. What a business. Everyone in it is a crook. Well, hey, Sam, where you going?
6: Back to the police station. I'm giving myself up.
10: Giving yourself up? You're nuts!
6: No, Eddie. I'd never sleep again if I escaped scot-free. Besides, I'd like to get away from Alice for about 6 months.
10: Yeah, but Sam!

0: So, Sam went to the police and gave himself up. But guess what? They didn't want him. They already had their man. He wrote out a confession. He offered to show them the books, but they just laughed at him. Called him a publicity seeker. He pleaded with him, but it was no use. Even Bartholomew called him a fool. Imagine, Sam fought for the right to go to prison, and they laughed at him. Well, that's what happens when a bookkeeper tries to get out of the rut. There's no escape. Yeah. Sam would have preferred a few quiet months in Sing Sing, breaking rocks. Could have got rid of his ulcers. Huh, he would have got away from Alice. But no.
1: Hey, Eddie. Hand me that Dixie cup, will you?
0: Oh, your ulcers bothering you again, Sam?
1: Yeah, something awful. These ledgers are driving me nuts.

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1: 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R-O-M-A. 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
18: 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Remarks. Ernest Powers, age 34, was crossing the intersection as signal light changed from green to red. A car driven by Theodore Toby made legal right turn from 15th Street into 4th Avenue.
19: 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Look out!
20: 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Hey, officer!
21: All right, stand for it. Come on now, let me through it. All right, stand back. Let's have a look.
22: Is he hurt bad, officer? I didn't see him. Honest, I didn't. I had the right of way.
21: Passed out. One of you people call for an ambulance. Yeah, you. Okay, move back,
22: He's bleeding. Here, I'll prop up his hand.
21: Yeah, use his jacket. Here, I'll hold him. Golly, he's limp. Feels just like he's dead.
18: Yes, Ernest Bowers felt like he was dead. Ernest Bowers suffered from catalepsy, a strange disease. He carried at all times a note in his inside coat pocket stating that he was a cataleptic and that in the event of seeming death, his wife should be immediately notified or his doctor in the event his wife is unavailable. The letter also requested that no autopsy or embalming should be performed on his body for 72 hours. Although in his particular case, the duration of the attacks were usually 4 hours or less. Ernest Bowers also wore a sterling silver bracelet with an inscription reading, "Do not embalm me. I am not dead." Catalepsy is a disease of the nerves and mind. The physical conditions of the cataleptic when he is under a spell closely resemble death in all aspects, including the primary stages of rigor mortis. Officer Abbott was on the scene of the accident. He administered first aid to the injured man before making out his report.
21: There, that ought to stop the bleeding. Looks like just a cut on his forehead when he hit the ground. Nothing much.
22: He can't be hurt bad, officer. I didn't hit him hard.
23: That's right, officer. I saw it. It looked like just a little bump.
21: All right, clear back. Clear back. Let's have a little air in here. I'll have to take down some information. What's your name?
22: Theodore Toby. Here's my license.
21: Hey, you kids! Now, what did those kids do?
24: They picked up something off the street!
22: Oh, here it comes. I hope he's all right. It doesn't look like he's breathing.
25: My gosh, he ain't.
21: I told you.

0: Ernest Bowers had lost the identification of his condition. The letter was in the inside pocket of his jacket. The silver chain he wore on his left wrist had snapped and fallen to the pavement. Two youngsters picked up the chain. Robert Minnelli, age 9 1/2, and Tommy Stoner, 8.
1: Hey, that cop yelled at us. Did you hear him?
2: Yeah. Maybe we should give it back.
1: No, what for? So he can keep it?
2: Let's go around the back to your father's shop, Bob.
1: Yeah. Sure is a nice chain. Hey, there's writing on it.
2: Maybe it's the guy's name. Was he hurt bad? Hey, what's it say?
1: Oh, just a second. We'll be out of the alley. Yeah, Pop's gone home to eat.
2: Can you read it now?
1: Oh, wait a second, will you? It says, do not ball. Well, do not something me. I am not dead. Not screwy.
2: What do we do with it?
1: Sell it, Dopey.
2: That's stealing, Bob.
1: It ain't stealing. We found it, didn't we?
2: When we try to sell it, they'll ask us where we got it. What do we tell them?
1: Nothing. Use your head. You know what we'll do?
2: What?
1: We'll use Pop's welding torch. We'll melt it down.
2: But he told us not to use it.
1: Pop ain't here, is he?
2: No.
1: Well, come on.
2: Oh, there it is.
1: Yeah. Now here, put it on that brick.
2: Okay?
1: Yeah.
2: Be careful.
3: What are you kids doing?
1: Hello, Pop.
2: Nothing, Mr. Minnelli. We ain't doing nothing.
3: Nothing, eh? I thought I told you kids not to go near the torch.
1: Well, we want to melt this down.
3: Come on, give me that. Now, what's that all about?
1: Well, we found this chain, Papa. We want to melt it down and sell it.
3: On the chain? Who's is it?
1: We don't know, do we, Tommy?
2: No, we don't.
3: Where'd you get it?
1: We found it.
3: Come on, let me have it.
1: Well, there's nothing wrong, Pop. We just found it, see? It's ours.
3: Shut up. Do not embalmer me. I am not dead. Okay, look. What's that?
1: That's screwy.
3: Where you find it?
1: In the street. Honest, Papa. Ask Tommy.
3: All right. Go on. Get out of here.
1: Oh, how about melting it down, Pop? Oh, we can sell it and buy some baseballs.
3: Oof. All right. Now, keep back.
1: You look at Tommy. You see it?
2: Yeah. Starting to melt.
1: You see how he does it?
3: Keep away, I told you.
2: It's all melted.
0: They sold the melted chain for $1.30 to a dealer. $1.30. But the coat. The coat was the principal thing. In the coat, in the inside pocket, was the letter. The information about Ernest Bauer's condition was in the letter. The instructions that could save his life. The coat was picked up from the street by Honest Jerry Murdoch. Now there's a big sign near the corner of 15th Street. It says, Honest Jerry Murdoch, Swap Shop. He brought the coat into a store, rummaged around on his shelves until he found some cleaner. Then he started to clean the bloodstains.
4: How long for a sport jacket?
5: Huh? Just a moment. What kind?
4: Conservative.
5: Ah, come over here, please.
4: Mm-hmm. Yeah, something on that order.
5: Hey, pick out what you want. How much you want to spend?
4: About $5.
5: Well, these cost more.
4: How much?
5: From 8 to 12. Over here we got some cheaper.
4: These don't look so hot for $8.
5: From 8 to 12. Over here.
4: Well, I'll take a look. Nah, these don't appeal.
5: Now, what size do you wear?
4: 40.
5: Oh, here, try this one on. Nice and conservative.
4: All right.
5: Yeah.
4: It's kind of tight around the shoulders.
5: Yeah, tight.
4: Yeah, it looks cheesy.
5: Cheesy?
4: Well, I guess you ain't got what I want.
5: Hey, wait a minute. Wait, what's your hurry? I'm just putting a new one in stock over here by the counter.
4: Huh?
5: Here.
4: Yeah, it looks all right. What size is it?
5: I don't know. Here, let's try it on.
4: Okay.
5: Hey.
4: Yeah.
5: All right?
4: It feels all right. It's kind of stiff in front here, though.
5: Stiff. It's almost new, ain't it? You'll break it in. It
4: feels like cardboard or something.
5: Look, you want it? $5.
4: Okay.
5: There might be a couple of stains on it. I ain't time to take them out. Use some cleaner on it or bring it to the tailor's. It'll be better than new.
4: Yeah. Yeah, here's $5.
0: Ernest Bowers was brought to the receiving room of the Vedder General Hospital. The time, 4:10. If Bowers was going to awaken, it would probably be before 6:45. Intern on duty, Dr. Weldon, made out his report. He wrote it down while standing near the telephone.

0: Phone switchboard.
1: Yes?
2: This is the Veta General Hospital. Is there anybody by the name of Bowers at home? That's Bowers, B-O-W-E-R-S.
1: No, nobody home.
2: Is Mr. Bowers married?
1: His wife thinks so.
2: Where can I reach her? There's been an accident.
1: I don't know. She's out.
2: Will you tell her to call the Veta General Hospital?
1: Yeah. What happened?
2: Mr. Bowers is dead.
3: That's funny. Just a superficial cut on forehead. Well, that's cardiac. They're coming to go. Get me the orderly room, honey.
2: Okay, use that phone now.
3: All right.
4: Yeah?
3: And this is Dr. Weldon. There's a delivery for you to go to the morgue.
4: Morgue?
3: Yeah.
4: Now? I ain't had anything to eat since,
3: Well, I know, since lunch. Go on now, it's down the receiving room. Papers are down there, too.
4: Can I get a sandwich first?
3: No, go on, get going.
4: Why can't I wait a few minutes?
3: It's got to go now. They want to stop the embalming so they can go home.
5: It was then 4:22 in the afternoon. Dr. Theodore J. Weldon left Honey at the switchboard and walked upstairs to the intern quarters and settled down to reading the sports page of the afternoon papers. At that moment, if anyone had been in receiving room B of Veta General Hospital, where the body of Ernest Bowers lay on a patient carriage, they would have seen a fly crawl slowly across the face of the dead man, and they would have seen his nose twitch.
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6: And now, Roma Wines bring back to our Hollywood soundstage Wally Mayer, who, as Police Lieutenant Healy, heads an all-star cast of Hollywood radio players in Dead Earnest, a tale well calculated to keep you in suspense.
5: Henry Prince had purchased the coat in which was the letter that could save the life of Ernest Bowers. When Henry Prince left Honest Jerry Murdoch's second-hand store, he stopped to have a chat with some friends, made some purchases at the grocery store, and started home. The time, a few minutes after 5. He lived about 2 blocks from the scene of the accident. His wife was waiting for him.
8: Turn around a little
3: bit,
8: will you?
3: How do you like it for $5?
8: Well, it looks all right.
3: Yeah.
8: Lose some weight. Get so fat. What? Wait a minute. What is that, a spot?
3: Where?
8: Well, take it off for a minute. Yeah. I wonder what that is.
3: Oh, he said there are a couple of spots. Cleaner will take them out.
8: Well, looks like it might... Harry, what's this in the pocket?
3: Well, I don't know.
8: For heaven's sake. To whom it may concern, please open and read.
3: That's what must have felt stiff, huh?
8: Yeah. This note is carried on my person wherever I go. It is to advise responsible parties that I am a cataleptic.
3: Hmm.
8: That if it appears as though I'm dead, I am not. And that my body is not to be molested for a period of 72 hours, neither by autopsy nor by embalming. although the maximum periods of my attacks usually do not exceed 4 hours. Please telephone my wife, Miss Margaret Bowers, at Fulton 10231. This is a boarding house, address 84115 West 25th Street. She's not there. Please try X, Minister 43422. This is the number of Dr. Benton. It is of vital importance. It may mean my life. Thank you, Ernest Bowers.
0: That's a funny one.
9: Where'd you get the jacket, Harry?
0: What honest Jerry Murdoch?
9: Gee, I wonder what we can do.
0: Oh, nothing. It's probably forgotten already. Somebody sold the jacket to him, forgot to take the letter out.
9: It doesn't sound like something a guy'd forget.
0: Oh, the devil would.
9: Well, it might be important. Look at that, Harry. Now, look at that. Those spots look like blood.
0: Nah, too dark.
9: That's the color that blood turns.
0: Oh.
9: I'm going to telephone that number.
0: Well, go ahead. I think you're wasting your time.
9: Oh, well, hush. Will you a minute?
1: Hello.
9: Hello. I'd like to talk to Mrs. Bowers.
1: She ain't in.
9: Well, how do you know? You didn't even go to find
1: her. She went out, and you ain't the first after her.
9: Who else wanted to get in touch with her?
1: Oh, somebody. I don't know who.
9: Oh. Well, thank you.
0: There, you see? You're wasting your time.
9: Oh, I'm going to try that doctor.
0: Oh, for crying out loud.
9: Well, you just keep still. You
0: well,
9: never
0: think
9: of it. Well,
0: you're turning into a regular busybody. I'm getting hungry.
9: Oh. It's busy.
0: How about some dinner?
9: It's cooking. Yeah, I just can't get it out of my head, that guy. Whoever he is, lying there and people thinking him dead when he ain't. And maybe doing things to him. What's embalming?
0: Oh, well, they do that at the morgue.
9: Yeah?
0: He's preparing his body for burial. I think they take all the blood out of his veins.
9: Oh, goodness, that'd kill him if he wasn't already dead.
0: It wouldn't kill him no better.
9: Harry, I'm going to find out about that coat. Now, where's this place you bought?
0: Oh, now, wait a minute, Francis. I put in a good day's work. I'm tired. I don't want to run around the city looking for something I don't even know about.
9: Well, I'll go myself.
0: Well, how about me at home here while you go out? I want to eat. I'm hungry.
9: Well, dinner won't be ready for another 15 minutes anyway. Now, where's the place?
0: Oh, all right. I'll go with you.
9: Pardon me.
10: Sure. What do I have?
9: Listen, we want to find out about the man next door. Do you know when he'll come back?
10: Oh, Honest Jerry?
9: Yeah, yeah.
10: No. Ain't he there?
9: No, he isn't. Harry, listen, go take another look. Huh? I'll try that number again.
0: Oh, Francis, for heaven's sake.
9: They answer it.
11: Hey,
9: I'm using this.
0: He ain't back yet.
9: Well, what does a sign say? 10 minutes?
0: Oh, yeah, but those guys put up signs like that if they're going away for an hour.
9: Well, now listen, we'll wait just a couple of more minutes.
0: Oh, come on, Francis.
9: Shh. Now keep
0: no,
9: hello.
0: Really.
9: Is Mrs. Bowers in?
1: No.
9: Mr. Bowers?
1: He's dead.
9: Oh, he is?
1: That's what they tell me.
9: Well, look, will you please
1: You're
9: tell me...
1: You're bothering me, lady. I got a meal set up on the table. I can't be asking her a million questions.
9: Yeah, listen, all I want to know is when Mr. Bowers died.
1: How do I know? Ask Mrs. Bowers. She'll be home soon.
9: Yeah, thanks.
0: Well...
9: Mr. Bowers is dead. I found that out.
0: See, I told you.
9: Well, what about the letter, then? What if he ain't dead? What if they only think he's dead?
0: Well, what do you want to do, wait here all night?
9: Well, if I have to...
0: Well, without me, then...
9: Well, just do as you please.
0: I'll be home. I'm hungry. It's after 6. If you think more of a crazy letter than you do of feeding your own husband, then that's all.
9: What do you mean, that's all?
0: Just what I said, that's all.
9: Oh, Harry, the trouble with you is you don't have no imagination.
0: No, I don't have no imagination. I'm just a home-loving guy, that's all. I don't go sticking my nose where it don't belong.
9: Oh, for heaven's sakes, go on home then. I'll find out about it. Think of anything else but your stomach once in a while. You might... Officer, officer.
12: Yes, ma'am.
9: Do you know where the fellow who owns that swap shop lives? Honest Jerry Murdoch?
12: No, ma'am, I don't.
9: Oh, dear. Gee, I want to get in touch with him. There's a sign on his door.
12: Why don't you ask him, ma'am? There he is now, just going in.
9: Huh? Oh, thank you. Mr. Murdoch?
13: Yeah?
9: Oh, gee, I'm sure glad you came back.
13: Come in. I'll have a little white tea.
9: Listen, huh? You sold my husband a jacket, a sport jacket this afternoon.
13: Oh, did I? What kind?
9: It was a light blue one, a little red boxer, sort of. It had a few stains on it.
13: Well, sorry, can't take anything back once it's
9: sold. No, listen, I don't want to give it back. Where did you get it, Mr. Murdoch?
13: How can I remember where I got it?
9: Well, was it long ago?
13: I don't see where it's any of your business where I got it.
9: Oh, it may be awfully important. I've been trying to reach the numbers. You see, the doctor's number's always busy, and... His wife isn't home yet.
13: I don't know what you're talking about.
9: Look, will you just tell me one thing? Did you have the jacket in here a long time?
13: Well,
9: Please, it's very important.
13: Well, no. I just got it in this afternoon.
9: Well, where did you get it?
13: Look, you said one question. You asked it, I answered it. That's all.
9: There was blood on it.
13: Well, that I can't help.
9: Listen, if that man's alive and they do anything to him, I'll just never get over it. I'll never be able to live with myself.
13: What are you talking about?
9: Well, listen to me. Listen now. There was a letter in the inside pocket of that jacket, you see? It said that Ernest Bowers was a cataleptic.
13: What's that? He goes into fits?
9: No, no. A cataleptic is somebody who looks like he's dead at times, and he isn't. He goes into a spell, you see, and it looks as though he's dead. Yeah. Well, sometimes they take dead bodies to the morgue, and they embalm them. That means they take all the blood out of their veins.
13: Well,
9: now this fellow Bowers is a cataleptic. I don't know whether he's dead or alive or even if he's worrying about this letter at all, but I just got to find out.
13: There was...
9: What? What?
13: An accident before.
9: Where was it? Who was in it?
13: I don't know. Now, believe me, lady, I didn't know anything about all this. You think that this guy who was taken away in an ambulance was a catalepsy?
9: Listen, that coat. Was it his?
13: Yes, lady, but it was left there in the street. They drove away and left.
9: Who?
13: The ambulance.
9: What ambulance?
13: I don't know. It was on the corner, and the cop was there. He told somebody to call an ambulance. It came and took away the man.
9: Is that the cop out there now?
13: Yeah, yes, but look, you've got to protect me now. I ain't done anything wrong. I didn't know anything like this had happened. I'd never...
9: Officer!
5: Ernest Bowers lay on a slab at the moor. If he were alive, probabilities were that he would regain consciousness before 6:45. The two embalmers on duty at the time had decided to get a bite to eat when the phone rang.
11: Yeah, but we're going out to eat.
14: Yeah, I know another one just came in. We got it here. What's a rush? Oh, no. We just want to grab a cup of coffee and we'll get right on it. Well, is it our fault if it comes in just when we want to have a... What? Oh, we can go home after? Oh, well, that puts a different complexion on the whole... Yeah. Okay. Yeah. Hey, what time is it, Anthony?
15: 6:30.
14: Well, Doc says if we embalm this one now, we can go home.
15: Well, let's start in, then. I'm hungry.
14: Okay. I'll start the motor.
15: Young guy, ain't he?
14: Yeah. I was saying to the wife about that yesterday. Oh, get that injector out, will you, Tony?
15: Yeah.
14: And she was saying, more and more people die older and older.
15: Yeah. It looks like we can open through the neck.
14: Yeah, I guess so. Give me a piece of that gauze, will you? Yeah, I said to Velma, she should be around this place a while. We get them all ages.
15: Want me to do it?
14: Oh, that's all right. You get the injector ready.
15: Right. Look at him. You'd never think that such a little thing like his heart stops beating could make him dead and not alive, huh?
14: Yeah, okay. Hold it steady now, will you?
15: Yeah.
14: Ready?
15: Just a second. Yeah.
14: All right. Here we go.
15: What's the matter?
14: My glasses are clouding up.
15: Take them off.
14: I'm just clean.
15: What'd the wife say to that?
14: What? Oh, about all ages? Oh, she didn't have anything to say. Only that most of the guys we deal with probably come to a violent end.
15: Well, there's something...

0: Every time I bend over and there, I wonder.
1: What?
0: It must be my imagination.
1: What?
0: I could have sworn this guy was breathing on my glasses.
1: Is he?
0: No. How could he?
1: Well, come on then. Let's go. It's 6:45 already.
0: Yeah.
1: Hold it. I'll get the phone.
0: No, let's get this started first.
1: Okay. All right. We'll just... Al.
0: Huh? What's the matter with you?
1: I thought I saw the guy's hand twitch.
0: Ah, oh, don't be silly.
1: Give me a scare. Let's wait a second. I'll get the phone.
0: No, it'll probably be another job and we'll never get out of here. Let her ring.
1: But the doc said we could go home after...
0: All right. Come on. Let's get this thing over with.
1: Al.
0: Okay, now give me the knife again.

0: Look, I'm bent over like this, see? I ain't gonna move. My glasses are full of steam again.
1: Oh, Lord.
0: Is he alive? Hey, look at me. I'm shaking all over.
2: Look at him, Al. Look at his lips. Listen.
0: Shut that thing off, will you?

0: Apparently, the life of Ernest Bowers was worth $1.30 for a silver bracelet to the boys who ran away with it, and $5 for a blood-stained jacket to honest Jerry Murdoch. Their petty thefts brought a man to the very brink of death. As for the busy telephone in the doctor's office, it wasn't busy at all. The good doctor had unwittingly replaced the receiver on the phone stand incorrectly. There is just one more episode which perhaps does not belong in an accident report, but which I would like to include. After regaining full consciousness, Ernest Bowers put in a telephone call from the morgue.
1: Hello.
2: Hello, Mrs. Brawley. Is Mrs. Bowers in?
1: I don't know. I'll see. Josie, see if Mrs. Bowers is home. Who is it?
2: This is Mr. Bowers.
1: Who? Mr. Bowers? They told me you was dead. The hospital called.
2: Yes, I know, Mrs. Brawley, but they made a mistake.
1: Oh, well, here she is. Hello. Ernest, where are you?
2: Well, darling, it's quite a long story. You see...
1: Well, never mind. You get

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0: That helps. But it's like I say, you can't forget. You can never forget. It's at night that you think about it, with the water outside rushing past the howl. That's when you think that it can never be the same. You can't trust anybody. Never. Not a soul. I can tell you. You just can't trust them. Not even yourself. What is it, mister?
1: Mr. Finch says he's ready to board, sir.
0: Oh, he is, eh? All right, I'm not stopping him.
1: Sir.
0: Hmm?
1: He insists on bringing them aboard one at a time.
0: What? Does he think I'm going to miss the tide? There's over 400 of them that'll take hours.
1: That's what I said, sir.
0: Mr. Finch, come aboard, if you please.
1: I'm sorry, sir.
0: I should have resigned. Stinking, filthy, poor devil cargo.
2: Everything aye, cockalorum, Captain?
0: No, everything is not aye, cockalorum. What in blazes do you mean, ordering my mate about?
2: No offense intended, none taken, I hope.
0: I want those scurvy wretches aboard now. All of them. Put them below and we'll weigh anchor.
2: One at a time, sir. One at a time. We got to search them, you know.
0: Why didn't you do that before you took them out of jail?
2: Oh, you'll be surprised what those swine can pick up between jail and the docks. We got to search them one at a time. They're murdering devils, every last one of them, and that's a fact.
0: The convicts came aboard one by one. I watched them. They were going from London to a land they'd never seen. A colony had bought them. Australia. 400. The sweepings and scrapings sorted out from the muck of the jails, with Finch in charge of them. I've carried dirty cargoes, dyewood, for instance, crawling with scorpions and spiders, not to mention snakes. Then there's cattle. But this, weeks and months at sea with a human cargo who'd as soon cut your throat as spit. What made it worse was I felt sorry for the poor beggars. I watched them come aboard until there were two left.
3: Name? Wilkes.
2: Search him.
3: Hey, hang on. Take your bleeding hands off me. Why, you ain't got nothing. Ain't you stole me last farthing?
2: Now, shut your jaw.
0: That's enough, Finch. I won't have the cat used on my ship. I got enough of it where they're going.
2: Oh, you are a trusting soul, you are, Captain.
3: How'd you like that between your ribs, Captain? Touch of the cat's a lot better than letting this swine bring a knife aboard, eh? Take him below. I don't know how they do it. Help me, I don't know. You've got to watch them for them, now. Next!
4: Right.
3: Oh, here's a terror. Look at the size of him, eh? Dangerous swine. Three murders in Australia. Escaped. He's in for it when he gets back. Name?
4: Abbey. Jonathan Abbey.
3: Abbey. Abbey, well, well, a gentleman in chains. I am sorry, your worship. Forgive us for daring to lay hands on your highness. I'm sure as how you've been wrongly accused.
0: That's enough, Finch.
3: Sergeant, take him below. I want Mr. Jonathan Abbey shackled. He's a prize, he is. We mustn't let anything happen to him.
0: From the day we left London docks, I'd taken a violent dislike to Finch. He seemed to be happiest when he was laying about him with his cat on the convicts herded like sheep below decks. He kept them quiet enough, but one night I decided to have it out with him in the cabin. I made it strong, I can tell you, so that even he could understand what I meant.
2: You all finished, Captain? All right. Now you hear me out. They're a bad lot. 400 of them. All bound for Australia. They don't want to go. You follow me? Now, there's that bloke, Abbey. Soon as we touch Sydney, the game's up for him. They'll hang him, sure.
0: That doesn't mean that you have the right to make life even worse for him here.
2: No. If I don't, where do you think we'll be? What would you do if you was down there? I'll tell you. You'd get hold of the ship. That's what you'd do. And it'd be easy.
0: They're locked in. We've got a guard.
2: You don't know them like I do. There's another thing. When I searched them, there was 1 to 5 sovereigns stowed away on every man, earned or stolen.
3: That'll come to over £1,000 by my figures.
0: They're entitled to that money. It's little enough to take to a wild country.
3: It's truth. But there's them down there what'd slit the gullet of any man for a shilling. And you ask me to be dainty with them. Ha!
0: That's the way he talked to me. And I can tell you that I didn't feel easy anymore. I did something I hadn't done for a long time. I broke out 2 pistols from ship's stores and kept them under my pillow. It was when we got round the horn that the first convict died, from scurvy. We had to put him over the side, of course, and there was a lot of grousing. I went down to the hold with Finch. It was hot and stinking.
5: Now, you let me talk to him, Captain. I'll put it to rights.
0: You tell him it couldn't be helped.
5: Ah, don't you mind. I'll tell him.
6: Oi! Here comes old Bloody Pot.
7: Hey, Finch! Did you steal the clothes off the poor beggar's back before you threw him in?
6: Them! We ain't men, dearie. We're dogs, or haven't you heard?
7: Why didn't you wait to bury poor old Smithy in the ground instead of chucking him in the sea?
6: All right.
3: We got another 2 or 3 weeks before we reach land, and I'll make a bargain with you. The next one what dies now that it's getting nice and hot, I'll just leave him down here. You can take care of him and mourn him till we get to Australia. How's that? Half a crown, you don't keep him for 3 days.
6: That's old Bloody Pot. Always a nose for business.
3: And if you ain't satisfied with that, I'll see that the hatch is closed down tight for the rest of the voyage. And you can boil for all of me.
0: That seemed to settle it for a time. I began to see that in spite of Finch's hardness with him, the prisoners knew he was master and behaved themselves. That is, most of them did. But there were others. And that's what began the trouble. We were 2 days out of the Cook Islands when it happened. Yes?
1: Captain, there's a man on deck. We brought him up from below. It's horrible.
0: What happened?
1: One of the convicts, sir.
0: Oh? Fight?
1: Yes, sir.
8: Here we be, Captain. Mr. Darling ain't much of a surgeon, I must say.
1: Oh, I did what I could. He must have been dead before we got him up here.
0: What? Why, he's been cut to pieces.
8: Not half, he ain't.
0: How did it happen?
8: Well, I heard him shout and I went down into the hold, and there he was, propped up like against the bars with his arms through, holding them up.
0: Poor devil.
8: Oh, him? No, he's dead, he is. There's others in for it, though.
0: What do you mean?
8: How do you think he got cut up like that, eh? Knives, Captain. Knives.
0: But you searched them before they boarded.
8: I did. In truth, I don't know how they done it. Small knives, Captain. Small knives. We're getting close to Australia. That's what it is. Whoever's got them knives is after money. £1,000 or more what's on this cursed ship.
0: I don't see
8: how... Oh, you. You are a trusting soul, you are, Captain. Maybe there's a dozen of them. Maybe 20 with knives. You follow me? They'll run the others and rob them blind. Gold sovereigns, Captain. You didn't forget, did you? If anybody objects, cut him up into small pieces, just like this one.
0: We've got to go down there and put a stop to it.
8: Yes, I don't think. How many guns you got aboard?
0: Well, 2 pistols and 4 muskets.
8: That's a fat lot of bull. Oh, well, must take the sweet with the sour, like they say. We can try, no harm in that. Mark my words, Captain, before we get to Sydney, all of us will probably have our throats cut. Come on.
0: Finch and I, with 2 seamen, armed ourselves and went down into the hold and stood outside the bars. The men inside were quiet, very quiet. They just looked at us, dark-like.
6: You men!
0: I'll talk to them. Now listen to me. We know some of you are carrying knives. I want you to throw them out here. Nothing further will be said about it if you do as I say. Well?
9: Captain, my porridge wasn't hot enough this morning. And please, sir, can I have sugar in it tomorrow?
2: the way to talk to this scum.
1: The captain's a gentleman. I'm not. You know me, don't you?
6: We know you all right.
1: You, Abby. You listen to me. I'm giving you till tomorrow morning to throw them knives out here. Till morning. If every blasted one ain't out of your dirty hands, I'm going to have you flogged. Every ruddy one of you. 50 lashes. Do you hear me, Mr. Abbey?
4: I'll think about it.
1: Till morning, and then 50 lashes. You think about that, Mr. Abbey.

0: Good morning, Captain Deer and Mr. Finch.
1: You filthy scum, where's them knives?
2: Where they'll do the most good.
1: All right, I've given you a chance. I've played fair now.
0: Mr. Finch, sir, may I have a word with you?
1: Oh, come to your senses, then, eh?
0: Bend closer to the bars, because what I got to say, I got to whisper.
1: Well, what is it? What is it?
0: It goes like this.
1: Is that 100 lashes, Wilkes? I'll take you first and handle the cat myself.
0: Oh, no, sir. Why not take him first? He won't feel it like I will.
3: The crowd of men parted suddenly, and from out of them was pushed what had once been a man. It fell against the bars, and then, no longer with the support of living arms, slid to the deck. We looked at him, Finch and me. His life had been worth a sovereign, maybe two. He hadn't either now. And the knives were still in the hold with them that had killed him.

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1: With omniscience as rare a faculty as it is, most listeners like to be sure that their sources of information are reliably accurate. 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
0: And now we bring back to our Hollywood soundstage Mr. Ben Wright and Mr. Abraham Soffer, starring in tonight's production, A Sleeping Draft, a tale well calculated to keep you in...

0: as I sees it, we got to have a council of war, in a manner of speaking, Captain.
1: I'll tell you one thing, Mr. Finch. There'll be no more flogging.
0: Oh, I can see you are a sharper, you are. Well, that's right. That's right. It's too dangerous. We ain't armed for it, and they're in a nasty mood. We got to be artful, same as they.
1: I wish we could spill the old lot of them overboard.
0: Want to lose your contract for carrying? Not bloody likely. Listen here. I'll get them knives. Oh, it's Abby. Abby's behind this. He tells them what's what. You get him out, and the others will come round. You mark my words.
1: Are you going into the hole to get him?
0: Oh, not yet. Not yet. Wouldn't be safe now. Not for nobody to go in there. But in 4 or 5 days, Captain, after we cut off their water and food, seal the hatch, you see what happens.
1: They die.
0: Well, they'll die from the knives, then. Which do you want? They'll be begging you to take the ruddy knives in 3 days.
1: And if they don't?
0: We tell them to hand over Abby to us, that he's the one to blame for their misfortune. That'll do it.
1: All right. If that's the only way, I'll give the order.
0: Yeah, but not just yet, Captain. Not just yet. We'll let them sit down there and wonder, eh? Wonder what we're going to do about it. Some of them may get nervous. We'll let them wonder a bit.
1: I didn't see Finch the rest of the day. The barometer had fallen suddenly, and with it came a storm. I can tell you I had my hands full for the next 24 hours. There was no time to worry about what was going on in the hold of the ship. But I didn't think they'd have much stomach for knifing each other and killing. Next morning at breakfast, Finch didn't turn up. He didn't turn up at all. We searched the whole ship. And then I went down into the hold. And that's where he was. And he hadn't died quickly. Someone had held him against the bars, and the others had... He hadn't died quickly.
2: Present for you, Captain.
3: Who did this?
4: Who did it?
5: I wouldn't waste sleep mourning him, Captain. He was a bully. No better than us, except that he was outside.
1: Abby, I thought you were shackled.
5: I was, but Mr. Finch kindly supplied the key to unfasten me.
1: Oh, you're going to pay for this.
4: All of you! Where are those knives?
2: In here, Captain. Want to come in and get them?
4: You pay for this!
5: You're repeating yourself, Captain. Good morning.
1: The blasted convict had dismissed me like I was a clerk in an office. But there wasn't anything I could do about it. With Finch out of the way, they knew I was an easy mark. It was the knights that got on my nerves. I could hear things happening. Lots of things. And it was awful. Those devils with the knives. And then each morning we'd have to pull out 6 or a dozen, all cut about and bleeding. Most of them died. And those with the knives were getting money. Money they stole from the victims. I began to be afraid of my crewmen. That one would take a bribe, let that murdering crowd out. I walked around with 2 pistols in my jacket all the time. And then late, one afternoon, something very bad happened. I was standing by the wheel.
4: Captain! Captain!
1: Here, Buster.
4: He got out, sir.
1: Got out who?
4: Who? The big one, Abby. 2 of us were standing guard. We heard a scream. It was Abby. He said he'd been stabbed. Benson opened the grill to get him, and Abby bashed him on the head and bolted.
1: What about the others?
4: Well, I got the grill closed in time. They're safe enough. He must be somewhere on the ship, sir. Unless he went overboard.
1: Not that one. He's up to mischief. Take one of my pistols, mister.
4: Aye, sir.
1: Pass out the muskets. I want every inch of this ship searched. If he puts up a fight, shoot him. You hear me? Shoot him! The night comes quickly in southern parts. Did you ever try to search a ship at night with lanterns? It's not easy. Too many shadows. Too many sounds, which could be rats or a murderer who's bigger than what you are and could choke your life out in half a minute. We couldn't find him, but he was somewhere aboard, waiting his time. And because we were short-handed, what with the crew searching, I stood a watch and I thought about Abby. The man whom Finch said had committed 3 murders in Australia.
5: Don't turn around, Captain. It's only a little knife, but don't move. What do you want? Talk. I've nothing to say to the likes of you. That may be. But I've an offer to make you. You know what I'm in for when we reach Sydney.
1: Finch told me. I've no pity for you.
5: I'm not asking for pity. I've an offer to make. Huh? The men below are planning to take the ship. I don't think they've got a chance, but they'll be killing. Those that have got the knives have got the money, too. It's £1,200.
1: I'm aware of that, mister.
5: I can get the knives for you.
1: Uh-huh.
5: All I want is a chance to get away before the ship docks.
1: How do I know it isn't a trick?
5: Turn around, Captain. Here, my knife. Will that convince you? You must have a pistol. You can shoot me if you want.
1: What makes you think that you can get the knives away from me?
5: I can. That's all you need to know.
1: I couldn't help you openly, you know that. You were put aboard as a murderer. You're in my charge, and it's my job to turn you over to the police as soon as we arrive.
5: Then?
1: If you could get the knives, though, I might be able to give you a chance to clear out.
5: That's all I want. A chance.
1: All right.
5: I must have a pistol.
1: What?
5: A pistol.
1: You take me for a fool?
5: No, it's the only way to get the knives.
1: Yes, I'll give you this pistol and you shoot me down. Not likely.
5: If I'd wanted to do that, Captain, I'd have cut your throat 2 minutes ago.
1: Yes. But you're a murderer.
5: I know.
1: No, you can't have it.
5: It's either them or your ship and probably your life. Well?
1: You talk like a gentleman, but suppose you want my pistol so that you can free them.
5: You just have to trust me as I trust you to give me a chance to get away.
1: Take it. Here.
5: What about the guards below? They'll shoot.
1: I'll take you down. I'll say I caught you.
5: How do I get out again when I've got the knives?
1: Send word that you want to see me.
5: All right. Captain, I'm trusting you now. I want that chance to get away.
1: We'll talk about that if you get the knives. I'll take you below now and come back tomorrow.
5: Keep your voice low. They think I'm tricking you into making a bargain. They think I stole the pistol. I told them I had to have the knives to make you believe that we wouldn't make trouble. I said we'd take over the ship tonight.
1: What do you want me to do?
5: Leave me the key to the grill. I'll slip out tonight and bring you the knives.
1: They'll want you to let them out, too.
5: I won't. I lock it.
1: How do I know you will?
5: You don't. You'll have to trust me, won't you?
1: Yes. Do they know about this plan?
5: All except for the fact that I'm going to lock them in once I'm out.
1: Now, give me the knives now.
5: No, they'd know something was wrong. I'd never get out alive. Give me the key.
1: All right. Here.
5: Tonight.
1: I waited, and I can tell you I didn't like it. The wind came up a bit, and I knew that before sunrise we'd be in Sydney. That is, if I could trust a murderer. At 10 o'clock that night, there was a tap on my cabin door.
5: One of your crew nearly caught me coming down here. I've kept my side of the bargain. Oh, you needn't worry. The knives are all there. Here's your pistol.
1: No. You may need it.
5: Oh, thanks. Now, how do I get away?
1: We'll be in port in about 6 hours if the wind holds. You stay aft in the longboat.
5: Mm-hmm.
1: When you hear the anchor go, drop over the side and swim for it.
5: Very well.
1: I'll try to anchor as close to land as possible before I take her in.
5: If I can land without being seen, I've got some friends who'll hide me.
1: Yes, well, I don't want to know about it. Just remember, when the anchor's let go, that's your signal.
5: Thank you, Captain. I trust you. I'd like to shake hands with you.
1: I took the hand of the murderer, and we shook hands like old friends. And then he was gone. 2 hours later, the wind went down, and in its place came fog. Thick, mucky fog. I had me hands full, what with danger from other ships and the blasted current that knocks you about off the harbor entrance. By 3 o'clock, the fog had shut in properly. A blessed tide ran us all over the place. Proper dangerous, I can tell you. We were about 15 miles offshore. I didn't like the look of things. There's shoals thereabout, and I sent the mate forward to heave the lead. I got a proper start when I heard him sing out,
6: "By the deep fog."
1: We got off course right enough, and at this rate, we'd shear the bottom clean off of her. I saw it was high time to bring the ship up and wait until we could see something.
2: Let go the anchor!
7: Let go the anchor!
2: Give her 35 fathoms to the water's edge, bosun!
7: Aye, sir!
8: Not too soon, sir. She was shoaling fast.
1: That blasted current must be making 5 knots out to sea. Listen to her.
7: She's holding, sir!
1: The anchor! The anchor!
7: Abby!
1: I ran to the longboat. It was empty. He'd heard the signal as the anchor paid out. Couldn't see in the fog and had gone overboard into a 5-knot tide running straight out to sea, 15 miles from shore. He trusted me. That's why I tell you, you shouldn't trust anybody.

Sometimes it's hard sleeping at night. When you hear the water outside, you think. That's when it's hard.

Suspense, in which Mr. Ben Wright starred with Mr. Abraham Sofair in tonight's presentation of The Sleeping Draft. 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

0: Suspense is transcribed in Hollywood by Anthony Ellis. Tonight's story was written by Weston Martyr and adapted for radio by Mr. Ellis. The music was composed by Renee Garrigan and conducted by Wilbur Hatch. Featured in the cast were Abraham Sofair, Eric Snowden, Hans Conried, Charlie Lung, Stan Jones, and Raymond Lawrence.
1: Got money to burn? 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
1: Keep walking. Because 6 blocks away, less than half a mile, is a hospital. Think. Think about something. Anything. Anything to get your mind off the pain. Think about the beginning. The beginning of this. When was it? 1,000 years ago? 100? No. No, it's closer than that. 3 years. 3 years ago. In the kids' dressing room at the arena. It began with a fight. A prize fight.
2: Look, Matt, when you called me and asked for $10,000, I sent it over and didn't ask any questions.
3: Then why start now?
2: I think I got a right to know why you wanted the dough.
3: I'll tell you when the fight's over.
2: Fight? You mean you put my $10,000 on a fighter?
3: Yes.
2: Give me back my dough.
3: Now, wait a minute.
2: Give it back.
3: But you don't know
2: I don't want to know. I want my money.
3: Relax for a couple of minutes, Frank.
2: Don't get cute with me, Angle Boy. Tell me the score or give me $10,000 now.
3: You won't wait, huh?
2: No.
3: You should know me better than to think I'm going to throw away your $10,000.
2: I thought I did.
3: I've been booking bets long enough to know that you can't beat the fights.
2: Well, then what?
3: But I know you can beat one fight.
2: How do you figure?
3: Because the boy I bet on is my fighter. I planned this match a year ago, and when I win, I'm through with prize fighting.
2: There's got to be an angle.
3: There is. I bought a fighter last year, a kid.
2: So?
3: I saw this boy in some amateur bouts, and I bought him and trained him and booked fights for him.
2: What's he done since?
3: Lost 12 fights, 4 by knockout, 3 by TKOs, and 5 by unanimous decisions.
2: And how do you know he can win tonight?
3: Up to now, I've had him fighting pretty good. Not the way he can. I've had him training at a little private camp up in the mountains, going 5, 6 rounds with the best boys I could find. He's knocked them all out.
2: That's all? You mean you took my $10,000 and put it on this wonder boy just because he's been knocking out bums in training camps? You're kidding me, Matt. You got the other boy to take a fall.
3: You think I'd stick my neck out and try to fix a fight?
2: You would if you thought you could do it.
3: Well, even if I could, there'd be too many people taking a cut of the pie. My pie.
2: Better to take a piece than try for it all and get none.
3: Not me, Frank. I'll roll for the bundle. When you loaned me $10,000, it made an even $100,000 I've spread all over the country.
2: Why the big deal all of a sudden?
3: I want money, real money. I'm tired of nickel and dime operations.
2: What are you going to do if you win?
3: When I win, I'm going to open up the biggest, safest gambling casino this side of the Mississippi.
4: Oh, we did it! We did it!
3: Shut the door, Lou.
4: Oh, but I...
5: Shut the door!
4: Okay, okay.
3: What round?
4: Knock out the fifth.
3: At 20-1.
4: That's right.
2: $2 million. Matt, you just won $2 million.
3: Get in touch with the boys, Lou. I want Al to pick up the dough in Frisco, Seattle, Los Angeles, and San Diego. Tell Willie to cover Phoenix, Tucson, Albuquerque, and El Paso. Then go to see your guy.
1: Sixty-third Street. 5 blocks to go. Walk. Keep walking. And think. That was the beginning. What came after the beginning? The casino. The suburban gambling casino. My reward for fixing one fight. Then came the friends. Matthew Miller's giving money away. Get some of it. But be sure you give it back when you're through. And always the gratitude. Always the benediction.
6: Much obliged, Matt. I was real short on operating capital.
3: That's all right, Charlie. Glad I could help.
6: I'll see you on the 15th of next month to get my IOU back.
3: See that you do, Charlie. You know how I feel about Welsh's.
6: Yeah, I know. Well, good night, Matt. Thanks again.
3: Good night, Charlie.
4: Well, maybe you know what you're doing, Matt, but sometimes I think you're too loose with your dough.
3: You mean Charlie?
4: Oh, him for one and other guys I've seen you lend money to.
3: What's wrong with lending now and then?
4: Oh, nothing. Only any grifter or hood that runs out of money in this town knows they can get

0: you for a touch.
1: All right, bookkeeper. How much money have I lost since I started helping the less fortunate of my fraternity?
0: Well, there was Richie Farlow from Detroit. He nicked you for 80 grand.
1: Where's he now? And incidentally, where's anyone who ever welched on a loan or a gambling debt?
0: So they're not around anymore.
1: Cancels out, doesn't it?
0: Just because a guy knows better than to try to welch on you is no excuse to be Mr. Soft Touch.
1: Why not?
0: It's not businesslike.
1: I'm not in the lending business.
0: Well, the amount of dough you got spread around, you might just as well be. Now, supposing Charlie goes out of here and gets knocked off, where's your dough then?
1: It's a chance I have to take.
0: You shouldn't have to take chances. Charlie's wife isn't taking a chance. If Charlie gets knocked off tonight, she's rich tomorrow. He's got enough insurance to...
1: Say that again about Charlie's wife.
0: Why, what'd I say?
1: What happens if Charlie gets knocked off tonight?
0: Well, I said she'd be rich tomorrow. Why?
1: That's what I thought you said.
0: Hey, Matt, what are you going to do?
1: Lou, call my lawyer.
0: Yeah, well, what are you going to do?
1: I'm about to become an actuary.
0: A what?
1: An actuary. According to Webster, one who is skilled in life assurance.

0: Oh, Matt, you're out of your mind. You'll never get away with it. The state would be on your neck so fast, the stock issue would never clear the broker's office.
1: Sit down, Counselor. You're wearing the nap off my carpeting.
0: Oh, all right.
1: First of all, is it possible to form a dummy corporation for the purpose of floating a stock issue?
0: Well, yes, it is.
1: Answer with a yes or no. Don't embellish your sentences.
0: Oh, sorry.
1: To go on. Since the stock issue will be thrown open to the public, there'll be no necessity for me to control more than 25% of the issue, right?
0: Right.
1: And when I sell a policy to a client, the majority of the first premium will go to me as the selling agent.
0: That's right.
1: Now we come to the important point. Is it perfectly legal for me to be named the beneficiary of any policy I may issue?
0: Well, in the event...
1: Is it legal, yes or no?
0: Yes, it's legal.
1: Then why are you fighting me? What can the state possibly do to me?
0: Now, since that question can't be answered by a yes or no, have I your permission to elaborate?
1: Sure, go ahead.
0: All right. Now, what guarantee have you that these men to whom you lend money will continue to pay the premiums after they have repaid the loan?
1: Why, none, of course. I don't care if they keep up the policy or not. All I'm interested in is protection for myself. And with that protection, if I can make an extra dollar by issuing the policy, I don't see how that can be construed as fraud or any other illegal practice.
0: Do you know what happens to the company in the long run?
1: Frankly, I don't care. By that time, I expect to have gotten what I wanted out of it.
0: The stockholders would cause you trouble if they got together.
1: If, Chris... People don't help each other. They're too busy helping themselves.
0: Yeah, like you.
1: Maybe. The difference is most of them don't know what they want.
0: Do you, Matt?
1: Of course I do. That's why I don't need any help. I'm just going to do it all by myself. Any more questions?
0: No, I suppose not.
1: Then how about a drink?
0: I can use one.
1: Lou?
2: Yeah, coming right up.
1: Don't pout, Chris. Losing this decision to me won't hurt your reputation.
0: It's not me I'm thinking about. It's you.
1: Me?
0: You're reaching. One of these days, you'll reach out too far. And it'll be a long, long fall to the bottom. It'll break every bone in your body.
1: Dramatic, but unnecessary. No matter what happens, people will gamble. And the only safe place in the state is right here. This casino is my bumper. And it can cushion any fall I may take.
2: There they are. Help yourself.
1: Well, Chris, let's drink to our new venture.
0: A toast, if I may.
1: You may.
0: To Matt. May the long fall never come.
2: Amen.
3: Sixty-fourth Street. Four blocks from the hospital. Why am I trying? Why do I want to live? There must be a reason. A reason. Ellen. I want to live for Ellen. I want to kiss her and be kissed. I want to give her all the things I promised her. So I'll keep walking. Keep walking. Walking. Walking.
4: You look tired, Matt. Anything wrong?
1: No. I'm just trying to get Chris back in line. Sometimes I wonder if he's really on my side.
4: You don't mean that, do you?
1: He's a fine lawyer, Ellen. I have to admit he's gotten me out of a couple of tight spots, but I wonder sometimes if he's interested in me or the retainer I pay him.
4: Matt, what's wrong? Chris is your friend. You don't think about friends that way.
1: I know, but tonight was different. Tonight I felt that Chris wasn't on my side. Forget it. I'm here with you, and that's all I care about right now.
4: Matt.
1: Hmm?
4: When are you going to quit?
1: Quit? Quit what?
4: All this figuring and scheming and gambling. Well, you know.
1: No, I don't know. Tell me.
4: No, Matt, you've got enough money to have a safe, wonderful life away from here. Away from all the hoodlums and sharpies and thieves and murderers. Why don't we just pack up and go? Oh, Matt, I'm so afraid. I love you too much to worry about you from day to day. You know, you can't live the kind of life you're living without making enemies. One of these days, somebody's going to hate you enough to... Oh, Matt.
1: Don't you understand that it's because of you that I don't quit?
4: Because of me?
1: Yes. I promised myself I'd give you the city for a wedding present, and I'm not going to welch on a promise.
4: But I don't want the city. I want you. I want to forget that there are fighters and cards and dice and roulette and all the other things you can't depend on.
1: But I can depend on them. I can depend on them because I know the weaknesses of people. Masked Man is the biggest sucker in the world, and the only way to punish him for it is to take his money, and that's what I'm doing.
4: But for how long?
1: Come with me, and I'll show you. What do you see?
4: The city.
1: That's right, the city. I'm going to take sucker's money until I have enough to buy it.

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3: And now, Autolite brings back to our Hollywood soundstage Mr. John Hodiak in Elliot Lewis's production of The Case History of a Gambler, a story of the Roaring Twenties, well calculated to keep you in...

0: 65th Street. How long can it take a man to walk six blocks? How heavy can an ounce of lead be? Two more blocks to the hospital. And when I get there, what then? Is all this worth the gamble? The gamble. Matthew Miller, the gambler. The man who lived for the gamble. The good loser. The gracious winner. A man who hated a welcher. A good gambler. A gambler. Gambler. I think I'll stretch my legs for a second.
1: What do you know? It's daylight again. Must be Monday.
2: Want to send out for some more food?
1: Not for me. How about you guys?
3: I've had it. Yeah. 2 days of poker is just about my limit.
1: Well, let's make this the last hand, huh?
3: Right by me.
2: Okay. Andy up. Yeah. Jacks are better to open. Any limit on this last hand, Matt?
1: No, why?
2: You've been hit pretty hard this session.
1: Afraid of your money?
2: I know you better than that. We think the same about bad losers, don't we, Matt?
1: So I've noticed.
2: Open for 5,000.
3: Huh? As my mother would say, a stranger from every village. Very much.
2: Matt?
1: 5 and up 10.
4: Me? I'm out.
2: Call you, Matt.
1: Cards?
2: 2.
1: Never keep a kicker. Take 1.
2: Check.
1: And?
2: Up 25.
1: Call.
2: King's full. No kicker.
1: I guess my flush isn't good enough.
2: Guess not.
1: What's the damage?
2: Yeah, including the 66,000 on this hand, it comes to 483,000.
1: Well, that's a little more than you lost to me last month, isn't it?
2: Uh-huh.
1: I'll have Lou drop the dough off tomorrow, okay?
2: Fine.
1: How do you want it, check or cash?
2: Cash. Checks don't feel like money.
1: All right, I'll send Lou over with cash. It'll be on your desk at exactly noon tomorrow.
2: In bills of small denomination. I like the bulge it makes in my tailored suit.
1: Huh? Anybody else know about this game?
5: No. Of course not. Thanks, so.
1: Chris, Lou, what are you...
6: Matt, we're in. Oh, I didn't know you had company.
1: Just a friendly little game. I think you know most of the boys.
7: Oh, yeah. Matt, we gotta talk private.
1: What's the matter?
6: Get rid of the boys so we can talk.
1: Sure, we just finished anyway. So long, fellas. Thanks for the game.
2: So long, Matt. Remember, small bills.
5: See you, Matt.
8: Yeah, see you.
1: Okay, what's on your mind?
6: The casino was raided Saturday night.
1: Saturday? This is Monday. Where have you guys been?
7: I got picked up when the joint was raided.
6: And I was out of town for the weekend. I got Lou out on a habeas corpus as soon as I returned this morning.
1: How did the cops find out about the location? What happened to the alarm system?
6: The grapevine has it that somebody in the organization tipped off the police. There's more than one man in this town that doesn't like you, Matt.
1: What about the books?
7: The cops got them, too. They were in the joints of fat. I didn't have a chance to dump them.
1: Well, guess they got me nailed. Okay, I'm getting out. Chris, dump my insurance stock on the market. I can get enough out.
6: No, Matt.
1: What do you mean, no? I'm telling you to get rid of my stock.
6: Matt, there is no insurance company.
1: Are you crazy?
6: The company is in receivership, and the state is conducting an investigation.
1: But how? Why?
6: Well, one of the stockholders thought enough of his investment to go around gathering up enough proxies to vote you out of control and to have the books checked.
1: So what?
6: So this. Every dime in the company is frozen, and I doubt that you'll ever get to see any of it again.
1: What about the courts?
6: Well, intent to defraud is pretty tough to prove in a court. I think I can beat the rap on that count. But that's all I can promise you. Oh, I'm sorry, Matt, but...
1: If you say I told you so, I'll kill you right now.
6: No, Matt, no. That's not what I was going to say at all. I'm your friend. Even though I haven't very much to give, I'd
1: be glad... I don't want your money, Chris. I don't need it. You see, I half expected this to happen, I guess. So I planned for it. I have a key ring in my office. On this key ring, I have 10 keys. And these keys open 10 safety deposit boxes with about $100,000 in... Lou? What are you looking at me like that for? Come on, speak up.
7: Matt, I... Well, yeah, they got the key ring, too.
1: Well, Chris, you once told me I'd reach out too far. Well, I did. And it looks as if the fall broke every bone in my body.

0: Hiya, Matt. Decided to come yourself instead of sending Lou, huh? Come on in. You can lay the dough right here. This is a pretty big desk.
1: I don't have the dough, Gus.
0: Don't play games with me. I don't have any sense of humor when somebody owes me money.
1: This isn't a game. I'm broke.
0: How broke?
1: I'm not going to be able to pay you what I owe you right now. You're going to have to wait a little while.
0: What do you mean I'm going to have to wait?
1: Just what I said. I haven't got the money right now.
0: Better get it.
1: Where?
0: That's your problem. All I know is you're half an hour overdue, and I don't like to be kept waiting.
1: But I've got to have a little time.
0: All right. I'll give you until midnight tonight. If I don't have it by then, I'll send one of my boys to see you.
1: What are you trying to do? Frighten me?
0: No. Just letting you know where I stand. Like you once told me, if you can't pay, don't play. Well, I'm telling you that now. You shouldn't play without dough to back you up.
1: But this is different. I had the money when I started to play.
0: And I won it off on you. I don't think you like to lose, Matt.
1: Why, you two-bit pitch penny.
0: Hold it! I don't like to see blood on my carpet.
1: You're going to be sorry you pulled that gun on me. By the time I get through with you, you'll be back peddling punch boards for a nickel a crack.
0: As long as you don't forget you got till midnight to pay me the 483 grand. After that, you can start breaking me. But I got a hunch you're not going to do very much breaking in this town. You stepped on too many hands on your way up. And there are a lot of guys real eager to give you a push on the way down. Now get out of here.
2: I'm tired. So tired. 66th Street. One more block. I know I'm going to make it because of Ellen. Ellen would want me to. Ellen would help me. But she isn't here now. And I don't want to be alone. I won't be alone. Ellen will be there. She's always there. I don't want to keep her waiting. I must hurry. Walk.

0: It's midnight.
1: Yes, I know. What are you going to do?
0: What is there to do? Wait for Gus, I suppose. I'm afraid I have to welch in another promise.
1: What promise?
0: The one I made to myself to give you the city.
1: Oh, Matt, darling, I don't care. I told you once before I didn't want anything but you, and now I... Oh, Matt.
0: I wish there was some way of starting all over again.
1: Do you really mean that, Matt?
0: Of course I do.
1: Wait here. Here.
0: What's this?
1: I had them appraised today. They're worth almost $175,000. With these, we can go to Mexico, South America, where they never even heard of you or Gus or any of the whole rotten mess in this town.
0: You mean you want me to run away? To class myself with all the cheap Welshers I hate? Do you know what you're asking?
1: Yes, I know what I'm asking. Matt, I love you. I want you alive with me. I've been afraid all this time, and I'm tired of being afraid. Oh, please, Matt, before it's too late.
0: Ellen. Where we go? Mexico or South America?
1: South America. It's further.
0: South America it is. I'll go down and get your car.
1: But they might...
0: Don't worry. I'll be safe. Nobody knows where I am. I want you to wait here for about 8 minutes. Then leave and meet me in the garage.
1: Why?
0: Then we're off for the West Coast and South America.
1: Oh, Matt, I'm so happy.
0: Yes. I think I'm going to like South America.

68th Street Hospital. I've made it. It's cold now. So cold. A few more steps. Got to hurry. Ellen has been waiting so long for me. I don't want to keep her waiting. When I get there, she'll take me in her arms. I'll feel the strength of her love. Chris will be there, too. And Lou. I want to tell him that I didn't break every bone in my body.

0: Nurse.
1: Yes?
0: My name is Matthew Miller. And I guess didn't make it after all.

0: 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Presented by Autolite. Tonight's star, Mr. John Hodiak. And here once again is our personable young star, John Hodiak.
1: Thanks, Harlow.
0: John, it's always a treat having you on Suspense, and tonight was no exception. We all enjoyed your performance as Matt very much.
1: That's very nice, Harlow. And if I may, I'd like to urge everybody in our audience to be sure and hear next week's unusual show, The Night Before Christmas, a great suspense story starring Miss Greer Garson. That's my good advice for tonight.
0: And I'll join you, John, with good advice for motorists everywhere.
1: I know, Harlow. 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
2: 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Suspense is produced and directed by Elliot Lewis, with music composed by Lucian Morawek from a New York theme by Fred Steiner and conducted by Lud Gluskin. The Case History of a Gambler was written for Suspense by Ross Murray. Featured in tonight's cast was Lillian Baieff, Bill Boucher, Joseph Kearns, Lou Merrill, Herb Vigran, Martha Wentworth, Charles Calvert, and Clayton Post.
0: John Hodiak can be seen in the soon-to-be-released The Sellout.
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1: Suspense. Tonight, Drury's Bone, starring Boris Karloff.
0: Suspense is presented for your enjoyment by Roma Wines. That's R-O-M-A, Roma Wines. Those excellent California wines that can add so much pleasantness to the way you live, to your happiness in entertaining guests, to your enjoyment of everyday meals. Yes, right now a glass full would be very pleasant, as Roma Wines bring you
1: Suspense. This is the man in black, here for the Roma Wine Company of Fresno, California, who tonight from Hollywood bring you as star Mr. Boris Karloff in the remarkable history of a Scotland Yard inspector who found himself in surely the most ironic predicament ever to confront an officer of the law. And so, with Drury's Bones and with the performance of Boris Karloff, we again hope to keep you in suspense.
2: The events that are covered in this report began on the night of December the 28th, 1910, although I didn't know it at the time. But it was on that night that I opened my eyes to discover that I was lying behind some trash barrels in a dark London alleyway. Thunder was ripping the skies apart, and the sheets of rain that were pelting on my unprotected body had soaked me to the skin. My head was aching unbearably. As I automatically tried to rise, I found I was so dizzy that I had to hold on to the barrels for support. I reached up to feel of my head. My hair was a mass of clotted blood. In my numb mind, I could feel only one urge. I had to find a lighted building somewhere where someone could get me warm clothing and call a doctor. It seemed hours before finally I saw an office building in which a light was burning and gratefully stumbled in its direction.
3: Listen to this, Peters. There's a report from the... Why, who are you?
2: I beg your pardon.
3: Great heavens, ma'am. Come over here by the fire. Yeah, I'll give you a hand.
4: Here, let me help.
3: That's it. Lord, look at that head. Peters.
4: Yes, sir.
3: You better call the doctor.
4: Right, sir.
3: Let's get some of these wet clothes off, eh?
2: Yeah.
3: Easy now.
2: This is very kind of you.
3: Now the trousers. Mm. That's it. Robbed, eh?
2: I suppose so.
3: Suppose?
2: Yes. You see, I don't know.
3: Oh, come, sir. You must know whether or not you had a pocketbook. There's nothing here now, certainly.
2: Nothing?
3: Who are you, by the way?
2: Huh?
3: I say, let's have your name.
2: My name? I don't know my name. I don't know! I must have fainted, because the next thing I knew, I was lying on the couch in the office, covered with warm blankets and slowly returning to consciousness. My benefactor and the doctor were talking in hushed voices near the bed.
5: You say no identification on him, eh?
3: Nothing except these. I found them under his hatband.
5: Hmm. Two ticket stubs, Drury Lane Theatre, December 24th, 1910. Have you checked there?
3: Well, there's no possible way to trace them.
5: We'll have to call him something.
3: Yeah.
5: Drury, that's it. Off to the Drury Lane. And Terence, off to you, Inspector Terence. Drury.
3: Oh, very well. How long do you suppose this condition will last?
5: Amnesia? No way of knowing. I suggest a bit of rest and then some kind of absorbing work. Not strenuous, of course. You mustn't be allowed to brood, you see. Danger and this sort of thing lies in a man's working himself into a genuine psychosis from worry.
3: I see.
5: I say, Carruthers, why don't you put him to work here? At least until you locate his family. After all, you can't very well turn your back on the chap now that he's named after you.
3: Well, as a matter of fact, it happens that I could use a new man around here very nicely.
5: Oh, well, there you are.
3: And as to forgetting one's worries and absorbing work, I can't think of a better place in the world for a man to do that than Scotland Yard.

0: Tonight for Suspense, Roma Wines are bringing you Mr. Boris Karloff, whom you've heard in the prologue to Harold Swanton's radio play, Drury's Bones. Tonight's tale of suspense.
1: This is Truman Bradley for Roma Wines. When you listen to the friendly advice of Miss Elsa Maxwell about hospitality and gracious living, you realize that here is an authority who talks plain common sense all the time.
2: I'm talking to men as well as women when I say that the finest hospitality is always simple, sincere, moderate, and natural, never the opposite. And so I am always emphasizing that the nicest, simplest, most sincerely flattering hospitality is to serve your guests some Roma sherry with its golden amber color, its delicious, tangy, nut-like flavor. It's not only supremely enjoyable before dinner or in the afternoon, it's smartly correct, a genuine compliment to your friends and to yourselves. And please don't worry about special glasses. It is perfectly correct to use any nice glasses that are handy.
1: Well, Miss Maxwell speaks more authoritatively than I can, but I will add this. Roma sherry, like all famous Roma wines made from California's magnificent sun-ripened grapes, brings you all their fine flavor, aroma, and color, is unvaryingly good, always enjoyable, thanks to the age-old wine skill of Roma's noted wineries located in the choicest vineyard areas of California. Yet all this goodness and pleasure is yours for only pennies a glass. Remember, more Americans enjoy Roma than any other wines. Roma, R-O-M-A, Roma wines.
0: And now it is with pleasure that we bring back to our soundstage Boris Karloff as Inspector Terence Drury, who resumes his report on the case entitled Drury's Bones, a tale well calculated to keep you in suspense.
3: It was an amazing stroke of fate that brought me to the London office of Scotland Yard on that dreadful night of December 1910, for I'm sure that nowhere else could I have had more kindness and understanding. Of course, at first the strain was almost unbearable. I had absolutely no recollection of my past, had no idea who the man was who lived the first 30 years of my life. Or was it 40? Or 20? I never knew. But Carruthers judged me to be about 30, so I came to regard that as my official age. And he was ingenious in providing interesting work for me. During the days that followed, I became so absorbed in the tide of fascinating cases that flowed across my desk that I had no time for thought or reflection on my plight. My own dossier at last reached what is called the inactive file and was gradually forgotten. In short, my present and my future became so interesting that I came to regard my past as a closed book. And so it was. As a full-fledged inspector, I reported one day in May of 1930 to Chief Inspector Carruthers.
4: Oh, hello, Drury. Have a chair.
3: Thanks.
4: Cigar?
3: Yes, I will, thank you. Havana, eh? Decently prosperous for a Scotland Yard man, Inspector. Sure you're not involved in a scandal of some sort?
4: I'm sorry, old boy. Gift from my niece. Have a light.
3: Only one other conclusion, then. You're about to cancel my holiday.
4: Well, as a matter of fact...
3: Murder in Soho, I suppose.
4: No, not in Soho. In Clovelly.
3: Clovelly? Clovelly? It's a fishing village in Devon.
4: That's it. Bit of a resort town, too, you know. Thought you might be able to combine business with pleasure.
3: I do need a rest, you know.
4: I have here a letter from a Mr. John Stanhope who resides in Clovelly. It seems he unearthed a human skeleton in his backyard, apparently buried there for years. Oh, it'll just be a matter of securing a routine report on the case, perhaps questioning this Mr. Stanhope and possibly a few of the local residents. And you can pop down to Torquay and bask in the sun for a few days. Ever been in North Devonshire?
3: I avoid it religiously. I'm allergic to moors.
4: Well, what do you think of it?
3: Well, if it were anyone else but you, Carruthers. I suppose I better write this all down. John Stanhope, right? Do you have his address?
4: Oh, there's no such thing as an address in Clovelly. There's only one street. You won't have any trouble finding it.
1: Oh.
4: What I hear, the townspeople will be quick enough to tell you all about the place where the bones are buried.

0: How do you do, sir? Welcome to Clovelly.
1: How do you do? My name is Drury, Scotland Yard.
0: You'll want a single, I expect.
1: Yes, if you have one.
0: Just sign the register, please.
1: Very well. There. I understand Mr. John Stanhope is to leave a message here for me.
0: Oh, you must be here about the bones.
1: Yes.
0: Some excitement they've caused, I'll tell you. What with the Ashley Norton's disappearance, a dark mystery, these 20 years and all.
1: Who were the Ashley Nortons?
0: Lived in that house 20 years ago, they did. That would be just about the time the body was buried, wouldn't it, sir?
1: Yes. Did you know them?
0: Never did see her. Saw him once or twice. Strange pair they was. Unsociable. Keeping themselves to themselves night and day in that house on the cliff. No telling what went on behind them doors.
1: What do people think went on?
0: There's some that thinks that what went on was murder.
1: Murder? Why?
0: There's those who knows the reasons better than I. I'll leave it to them to tell.
1: Very well. Let's see, I signed this book too, don't I?
0: Oh, no, sir. That's our permanent register for new guests. But you've been here before.
1: I? Why, no. No, I've never been here before in my life.
0: Oh, that's odd. For a moment, I thought I'd seen you here before sometime.

0: Mr. Stannard?
1: Yes?
0: Inspector Drury, Scotland Yard.
1: Happy to see you, Inspector. Come in, please.
0: Thank you.
1: I must apologize for the condition of the place, Mr. Drury. The events of the past few days have been a bit upsetting, to say the least.
0: I should think so.
1: Like a spot of sherry?
0: Why, thanks, yes. I had rather an enlightening conversation with Mrs. Tumbley at the inn last night. Seems the townspeople are quite certain it was a case of murder involving some people named Ashley Norton.
1: Yes, yes, Roger Ashley Norton. His wife was named Sarah.
0: Did you know them?
1: Oh, no. I'd never met them. Very few people had. You see, that was 20 years ago. The house originally belonged to my brother. He died in 1925, and I didn't come into the property until after that.
0: I know it's natural to jump to the conclusion of murder when one uncovers human bones, but is there any reason to suspect a motive? Did anybody disappear suddenly?
1: No one but the Ashley Nortons.
0: I see.
1: There's nothing to go on but gossip, and it's all highly circumstantial, of course.
0: Oh.
1: You see, my brother was renting this house to them furnished by the year, payable in advance. And so he rarely had occasion to call on them. But when the regular check failed to arrive on time, he paid them a visit. The house was vacant. And it was immediately clear that no one had lived in the place for the last few months.
0: Your brother made inquiries, of course.
1: Oh, yes, yes. No one had seen or heard from them for at least 2 months before.
0: And what date was that, Stanhope?
1: Now, let me see. That was December of 1910.
0: I'm sorry.
1: He's quite all right.
0: Oh, here, let me...
1: No. The maid will attend to it. Let me get you another.
0: Not right now, thanks.
1: Well, would you like to examine the garden?
0: Garden?
1: Yes, where the bones were discovered.
0: Oh, yes, of course. Out through the French window, here to the side, I take it.
1: Yes. Here we are. Just over here, Inspector.
0: And the tree stood about here, eh?
1: The what?
0: The holly tree.
1: I must admit you're a jolly fine detective, sir. The gardener discovered the body while removing the dead holly tree, all right, but I wasn't aware that I mentioned the fact to Scotland Yard.
0: It was in my room at the inn late that night that I first began my notes. I include them now in this report, just as I wrote them then. Trevelli, Devon, May 18, 1930. The feeling that this is all a book that I've read or a play I've seen somewhere in the past has taken hold of my very soul. And the terror that grips me when I think of the future makes rational thought very difficult. But nevertheless, I have resolved to pursue the investigation until I am certain that there is no further doubt. I must discover someone who knew Ashley Norton intimately, his profession, his habits, his personality. I think I must risk tomorrow another talk with Mrs. Tumbley. But meanwhile, I shall withhold any further report to Carruthers. Now, Mrs. Tumbley, you said yesterday that there were some people here in Clovelly who knew the Ashley Nortons rather well.
2: Did I?
0: Yes, Mrs. Tumbley.
2: Well, it might have been Effie Wilkes I had in mind.
0: Who was Effie Wilkes?
2: She was the Ashley Norton serving maid, sir.
0: And where is Effie Wilkes now?
2: Oh, she disappeared, sir.
0: She disappeared?
2: The same time they did, sir. And not a sight nor sound of her since. Not these 20 years.
0: Who else? Who else knew the Ashley Nortons?
2: Only t'other one I could think of would be Ben Sykes. Blind Ben, they call him now. But he could see then, right enough.
0: And where is he?
2: Oh, he's hereabouts. Gone to Biddeford with his nephew today. But he'll be back Wednesday, if you'd care to speak with him, sir.
0: Did he work for the Ashley Nortons?
2: In a manner of speaking, sir. He helped out with the experiments.
0: Experiments?
2: Oh, yes, sir. Mr. Ashley Norton was quite the scientist. Or so he said.
0: What did Ben Sykes have to do with these experiments?
2: Oh, he got things for them, sir.
0: What sort of things?
2: Live things, sir.
0: Live things?
2: Rabbits, animals, such like things,
0: sir. Oh, Is that all?
2: No, sir. If you ask me, that wasn't all.
0: What else?
2: There was human beings, sir.
0: Human beings?
2: Yes, sir.
0: What human beings?
2: Why, I would say, sir, the nearest ones that came to Anne.
0: What do you mean?
2: Oh, I'm sure you know much more about this than I do, sir. But they do say those bones were the bones of a woman.
0: Carruthers wired today that he expects to locate the serving girl, Effie Wilkes, within a matter of hours. That means at least that she's alive. And it also means that her testimony will complete the case. And I can no longer deceive myself as to the outcome. I don't quite know why I sent Carruthers the information about Effie Wilkes, knowing as I do that I'm endangering myself by that action. Perhaps there's something of which I'm still just a little proud. I'm still primarily a detective. Well, I shall pursue this investigation impersonally and logically until the very last link in the chain. That link is Ben Sykes. Blind Ben. There is only one fact in which I can take some faint hope. Ashley Norton was a scientist, presumably a doctor. I can find no faintest memory in myself of any specialized scientific knowledge whatsoever. Well, Ben Sykes' nephew is going over to Biddeford today to bring the old man home. I shall go along and talk to him on the ride back. So you're Ben Sykes?
3: Aye. Blind Ben, they call me. But eyes are none. I can keep up with the best of them. What's your business in Clovelly, sir?
0: Come to ask you some questions about Mr. Ashley Norton.
3: Haven't we met before, sir?
0: Not that I remember, Ben.
3: Your voice is, Oh, well, what sort of questions, sir?
0: Perhaps about the experiments.
3: I'll say naught of the experiments, sir. They were the master's private business.
0: Very well. Did you know Mrs. Ashley Norton? Sarah Ashley Norton?
3: I did, sir. And no finer woman ever walked the earth.
0: Did he love her?
3: He loved her more than life itself, but...
0: But what?
3: Well, she helped him with his experiments. She was condemned hereabouts for that, but she helped him all through these long months until... Until she went away.
4: Hi there! Look out! And the car is on the road!
0: Last I remember was the sickening sway of the wagon as it overturned in the ditch to the left of the road. I must have hit my head on something and lost consciousness just for a moment.
5: Help me, Whitty.
6: Otto. Oh, I say, nasty gash on his leg there. What about the other?
5: Take care of Ben. Right. I'll look to the inspector.
6: Right. There you are, old fellow. Now.
5: Inspector, you all right, sir?
0: I believe so.
5: Here we are. Here we are, sir.
0: Thank you. Is Ben all right? Oh, he's hurt.
5: His leg. I've sent for the doctor.
0: Let me have a look at it.
5: Oh, yes, sir.
0: No, don't roll it back.
5: Huh?
0: Now, get me a knife.
5: Oh, here you are.
0: Now, help me with this. Here. That's it. Compound fracture and bleeding pretty badly. Have you a handkerchief?
5: Ain't clean enough for a bandage.
0: It isn't a bandage. Now, get me a small stick. That's it. Now, around here, just below the patella. Now, hold on to that and relax it. When I tell you.
5: Yes, sir.
0: Tibia and fibula, both compound. Dislocation of the talus. Need x-ray immediately.
5: Well, I didn't know you was a doctor, sir.
0: Huh? What? Neither did I. How do you feel, Ben?
3: Much better, Mr. Drury. Thanks to you. She twitches now and then.
0: He'll be all right once it's set.
3: Lucky you was with us, sir.
0: Ben, you were going to tell me about the last time you saw Mr. Ashley Norton. Do you remember?
3: Yes, sir. I remember it well. He was going up to London, to the theatre, he said.
0: Was he going alone?
3: Yes, sir. Mrs. Ashley Norton had gone on ahead to do some shopping, he said.
0: Then, do you remember when? What theater?
3: Yes, sir. It was Christmas Eve, and the theater was Drury Lane.
0: Yes. Yes, I know. I guess I knew it always.
3: Asking your pardon, sir, I'm an old man, and I can say things without anyone getting angry about them.
0: Yes, Ben, what is it?
3: Well, then, sir, you seem like a man who's running away from something.
0: Oh, running.
3: I wouldn't run away from it any longer, sir, if I was you.
0: Ben, I believe you're the only one of us who isn't blind.

0: Hello, Drury. Well, welcome back. I say, though, the chief's been trying to get a hold of you all day.
1: Yes, I know. Is Chief Carruthers in?
0: No, he had to meet someone at the train. He'll be back soon, though.
1: When he wants me, I'll be in my office, finishing my report.
0: Oh, that's so. You've been on a case. Murder, wasn't it? Did you catch the fellow?
1: Yes, I caught him. There's little now that needs to be added. Christmas Eve, Drury Lane Theatre. And Ashley Norton went alone, he said, because his wife Sarah had gone on ahead. And the medical training, it came back to me when I needed it as though it had been my life, my former life. There can be only one conclusion to this report. Sarah Ashley Norton was murdered by her husband. The case is closed. Signed, Roger Ashley Norton, formerly Terence Drury.
2: Oh, come in, Drury. I've been expecting you.
1: Yes. Here's my report, sir.
2: And there's time enough for that.
1: If you don't mind, I'd rather you read it now. I'd like to get it over with.
2: Yes, but, you know, we finally traced the serving girl, Effie Wilkes.
1: Yes. If you don't mind.
2: And through her, we traced someone else.
1: Does it really matter now?
2: I think perhaps it does. You may show in the witness, Peters.
3: Yes. Yes, it is. Roger. Roger.
1: I beg your pardon, but who...
3: Roger, don't you remember me?
1: Remember you? I only remember that you were someone who was once very dear to me. And now it's too late.
3: No, Roger. No, it isn't too late. I'm...
1: Sarah.
3: Oh, darling.
2: You see, Drury, or rather, Mr. Ashley Norton, it seems you and your wife did go to the Drury Lane Theatre on that Christmas Eve 20 years ago, and that very night, you were both to go on to Paris. Then at the last moment, you ran into some chap who begged you to deliver a lecture the next day. You agreed, and Mrs. Ashley Norton went on ahead. You were to meet her in Paris in 2 days.
1: Oh.
3: When you didn't come, I checked with the steamship company, and they said your ticket had been used. The thief who robbed you must have used it, but I couldn't know that. I thought you must be somewhere in France. The French police tried to trace you for years. Then I thought you must be dead. Oh, Roger.
1: My dear. Sarah, do you... Well, do you suppose you could call me Terence? I've got used to it, you know, and...
3: Very well, Terence. You haven't changed very much, really.
1: I suppose you haven't either. By the way, I had excellent taste in women in those days.
3: Oh, my dear. Oh, and can you ever forgive me?
1: Forgive you? For what?
3: The bones.
1: Oh, the bones.
3: Yes, I... Well, I suppose if that Mrs. Tumley hadn't been so nosy, I wouldn't have done it. But I was afraid if they found it in the house, it would look even worse. So that's why I did it.
1: Did what?
3: Buried your demonstration skeleton in the backyard, under the holly tree.
1: What? Oh,

0: And so closes Drury's Bones, starring Boris Karloff. Tonight's study in Suspense. Suspense is produced, edited, and directed by William Spear.
1: There is no reason at all, Elsa Maxwell says, why everyone should not have the enjoyment of Roma wines with everyday meals and when entertaining friends.
2: These superb wines of California are so delightful to the taste, so very delicious with food, so smartly complimentary to friends who are your guests. 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
1: But of course, Miss Maxwell, millions already do know and enjoy Roma wines. In fact, more Americans enjoy Roma than any other wines. 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Roma, R-O-M-A, Roma Wines.
0: Next Thursday, same time, you will hear Mr. Joseph Cotton, a star of Suspense.
1: Presented by Roma Wines, R-O-M-A, made in California for enjoyment throughout the world. 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
5: You've written for all the big comedians. You'd turn out a hit.
6: I don't have the time.
5: Oh, but God.
6: Look, I don't have the time. Anyways, I couldn't do it.
5: Ridiculous. A guy with your reputation.
6: Yeah, a guy with my reputation, yeah. What do you know? Listen. 12 years ago, I was on the cabs. Gustav Green, the hack license read. Cripes, how I hated the cabs. Worked like a slob, 12 or 14 hours a day for a lousy $27 a week. Now, do you blame me that I took the daydreaming? Like maybe it was my limousine and I was driving because my chauffeur had a day off? I used to sit at the wheel figuring out the darndest situations. Like I'd pick up some rich old dame and she'd leave me $1 million or I'd save a guy. All kinds of situations. But all I got was 27 per a week. Until the night I met Fan.
7: Hey, Cab. Cabby.
6: Take me home, driver. Home? Your home or my home, wise guy?
7: Huh. Wait, sir.
6: Well, you got talent, you're driving a cab. Where can I get a job driving a cab? You want the radio on?
7: Definitely no.
6: Oh, now, don't let's be bitter, shall we? You know, radio is quite a medium.
7: Yeah.
6: Just think, some guy says a few words into a microphone and you can hear it as far west as Georgia.
7: Gustav Green? Well, Mr. Green, meet Van Hauser, the best gag man in the radio business. Currently freelancing, unemployed. On the beach.
6: Well, if you're so good, why aren't you in there writing them yaks, wise guy?
7: Why? Because words I know. Rib-tickling words, gags, yeah. Jokes to make a corpse laugh. But plots. Situations.
6: Situations?
7: Yeah, that's another story. I could coin a million if I could figure them out.
6: Well, look, situations. Now, let me tell you, I am a veritable Scheherazade on situations. I got a million. Now, look, for instance, the guy who says that if other fellas... I don't know, something clicked between me and Van Hauser. From the beginning, I always hated his guts, the way he talked to me like I was dirt. But up in his room, I started feeding him stories, stuff I dreamed up on the cab. He put it into good words, and it came out very funny, too. Well, inside a couple of years, I was getting $1,500 a week, but I was tied to that guy. I couldn't work with nobody else. I'd sit down with another gag writer, and nothing would happen. Yeah, I knew it was Van, or $40 a week. In some broken-down job. So I hung on to him like a barnacle. I worked with him, ate with him, played with him. My place was just down the hall from his at the hotel. Sometimes I thought I'd go nuts if I had to look at his sneer and ugly puss another day. And
7: The only satisfaction I had was that

0: He needed me and hated me just like I needed and hated him. But one day while we were writing a spot for Schmo for a day, he chose me a very unfunny line.
1: Gus, my goon boy, you may be interested to know that I'm going to marry Julie Phelps.
0: Julie Phelps, a dancer?
1: That's right. She used to be at the club Catalina.
0: She making trouble for you?
1: Cut it.
0: All right, all right. I didn't say nothing against her.
1: All right, you better not.
0: Okay, go ahead and enjoy yourself.
1: Well, thanks. So, Gus, my cornball colleague, we may not be seeing so much of each other, hence.
0: Oh, now, look, you don't mean that, but... Hey, now, wait a minute. What's going to be with our partnership here?
1: Well, we'll see. I'll talk it over with Julie.
0: No, no, Van. Now, look, I mean it. We've always done what we wanted to. Loafed all day, worked all night, ate and slept at any crazy hour. Mm. Now, no dame is going to stand for that.
1: Julie is different.
0: No dame is different.
1: Yeah, she knows how we operate. And she knows you, Gus.
0: Yeah, she's not exactly crazy about me, neither.
1: I was just coming to that. Now, if you want to stay in with me, be nice to her, huh?
0: It won't do no good. Listen, Van, she'll make trouble between us, see? She'll work on that as soon as the knot is tied.
1: I said...
0: Now, listen to me. I'm your pal, Van. A dame like that is bad busy. You know what the club Catalina...
1: Well, Gus... Gus, Julie is one in a million. A joke man like you comes a dime a dozen.
0: Okay, okay, if that's the way you feel.
1: The way I feel.
0: Pardon me for having any feet, hey.
1: All right, just be nice to her. No cracks.
0: Okay, so I'll be nice. Now, look, about Sunday show...
1: Be nice to her. If you're not, Gus, we're finished.
0: Yeah, I said I'd be nice, but I knew it wouldn't do no good. Julie was a small-town girl who soured on Broadway after she had a bust-up with Nick Edwards, the mug who runs the Club Catalina, and she wanted out. And she was going to take Van with her, too, so it came to me that I'd better figure out a situation and pronto. She didn't like me because she was scared of me. I knew about her and Nick Edwards, and Van didn't. So I says to myself, I says, Gus, maybe the dame will scare away, hey.
2: Van? Well, Gus Green, what a surprise.
0: Hello there, Julie. Yeah, this is for you.
2: Flowers?
0: Yeah, yeah, Van told me about you, too, see, and I figured...
2: Oh, they're lovely. Come on in, Gus.
0: Thanks.
2: I miss flowers so much in the city. Back home, the garden's always full of them.
0: Yeah, yeah. Say, this is a nice place you got here.
2: Thanks.
0: Yeah, very swanky. Wasn't that chair once in the lobby of the Club Catalina?
2: Well, I bought it when they redecorated the place.
0: Oh, sure, sure you did, honey, but it just reminded me.
2: About what?
0: I just happened to see your friend Nick Edwards today.
2: I haven't seen Nick in months.
0: Oh, sure you haven't, honey, but he's still carrying the torchola for you.
2: I'm not interested.
0: No, I didn't say you were, but you might be interested in the fact that Nick said, if Van Hauser marries Julie, so help me, I'll kill him.
2: Did he say that?
0: Now, would I lie, honey?
2: Well, that settles it. I've had enough of show business. Van and me are going back home.
0: Oh, no, no, you can't do that to Van, Julie. This is his life. What's he going to do in a small town?
2: I don't care. I'm sick of it. I'm sick of all the cheap characters, the bums and the hangers-on. If I want him to, Van will come with me.
0: Oh, look, maybe he would. Well, I'm sure he would. But, Julie, what I really wanted to say was, why don't you give me a few days? I'll go talk to Nick, and who knows, maybe I can fix the whole thing up.
2: Would you, Gus? I'd like to stay for Van's sake. I'd like to see him get a good job with regular hours. Maybe an advertisement.
0: Sure, sure. Nick will listen to me. Well, at least I can try, huh?
2: Thanks, Gus. You're nice. I didn't know.
0: And then I got another idea.
2: What's that?
0: Maybe the three of us could all work together.
2: Oh, I can't write. I can type.
0: Well, we need a secretary. We could dictate our stuff to you.
2: I don't know shorthand.
0: You don't have to. After all, what is a comedy script? Along the left-hand side of the page, you put the name of the character, and then you write out what he's supposed to say. Simple?
2: Sounds simple.
0: Well, you could spend more time with Van. How would you like to try?
2: I'd love to. Gus, it would be wonderful.
0: Sure, it'd be wonderful. For me. When she said she'd work with us, Julie was playing a part in a situation that I dreamed up. And let me tell you, it was a good one. Because it ended with me still making a grand and a half per week, and Julie Phelps, well, Julie Phelps was just not there.
1: Music chaser and a commercial. Credits and sign off.
3: Got that, darling?
2: Every word, Mr. Hauser.
0: Well, Van, how do you like our new secretary?
1: Oh, she's good, Gus. How come you had such a swell idea? Huh?
2: Gus, if this works out, I'll be the happiest person alive.
0: Oh, no, you won't, Julie. I will. Now, come on, I'd like to try dictating.
2: Mm-hmm, ready?
0: Okay, take a clean sheet of paper. Here's a gag sequence for the Fred Benton show.
1: Oh, look who's writing gags.
0: Don't laugh.
1: Genius.
0: Now, look, Fred's talking to Mrs. Mishmash, mm-hmm. And she starts reading the wrong page of the script, you see?
2: Yeah.
0: Ready, let's go. Mrs. Mishmash, please don't laugh at me. I think we've made a mistake.
2: Mistake, uh-huh.
0: Now, Fred Benton, I know I have.
2: I have.
0: Mrs. M, let's start all over from the beginning. Fred, if you love me, you will.
1: That's funny?
0: No, that's charming. No, this is Mrs. Am I going too fast?
2: No, that's fine.
0: Okay, this is Mrs. Mishmash again. Uh-huh. I would do anything for you.
2: Anything for you.
0: Fred, he says, I would like to see you.
1: Oh, I'm bored.
2: Okay. Now,
0: Mrs. M again. Let's talk this over. How about tonight?
2: How about tonight?
0: Yeah. Fred, when? At midnight.
2: Midnight.
0: Mrs. M, come, I'm waiting for you right now. Did you get it all?
2: Mm-hmm.
0: Good.
2: Type it right up.
1: Wait.
0: What's the matter?
1: Don't bother, Julie. We couldn't use that corn even on the Benton show.
0: All right, wise guy. Give it to me, Julie. I'll file it under sustainers.
2: Look, if you're going to fight, I'm not going to work for either of you. Van, be a dear and get me a pack of cigarettes downstairs, will you?
1: All right, huh? But Gus, don't try to write any more of those charming gags.
0: Get lost.
2: Gus?
0: Yeah?
2: Did you get anywhere with Nick?
0: Well, yeah, Julie. He's softening up, but he wants to see you.
2: Gus, I don't want that man near me.
0: Now, look, you... You'll see him. You better start wearing black. For Van, you know Nick Edwards.
2: I know Nick wouldn't stop at killing, but I...
0: Now, listen, Julie. I haven't got time to argue with you now. Van will come back. But why don't you come to my place tomorrow night at 11?
2: I'll run into Van for sure.
0: Well, then come before 8 and wait for me. We'll have rehearsals till then.
2: What about Van?
0: Tell him you're going to sleep early or something.
2: What if he calls anyway?
0: I'll cover you. I'll probably be with him anyhow.
2: He must never know about Nick.
0: I get it. Now, listen, Julie. You just leave everything to me, and in a couple of days... You won't have to worry about Nick Edwards again. Yeah, just leave everything to me and you won't have to worry about anything anymore, Julie Phelps. Not even your own funeral. Come 8 o'clock the next evening, I paid a little visit to my apartment. Long enough to see that Julie was comfortable and also to get the keys to her place out from her handbag. I drove over there and went upstairs to do some interior decorating. My kind. Gonna take Van away from Broadway, are you? Gonna send me back to $40 a week in a pig's ear, you are, Julie Phelps. Get that? In a pig's ear. Now, just one more touch to complete the situation. A little business outside the Club Catalina. Hey, kid, come here. Here, listen now. Here's a dime, kid. Take this note and this here envelope and give it to Nick Edwards. And if anyone asked you, say a dame gave it to you. Got that? A beautiful dame. You got it from a beautiful dame, right?
1: Look, Gus, no more work. Let's knock off.
0: What's the matter, Van? You tired?
1: No.
0: Well, what's eating you?
1: Oh, you wouldn't understand.
0: All right, so don't tell me. I don't care anyhow.
1: All right, it's Julie. Said she had to go to bed early tonight.
0: So what? It ain't legal?
1: I called a half dozen times. No answer.
0: Uh-huh. Afraid she's still timing you, huh?
1: I didn't say that.
0: Yeah, but I know how you feel.
1: Yeah, well, mind your own business.
0: Look, my friend, I'll do you a good turn. Leave me dial the number for you. The
1: number's on the pad. Let's see what your fat fingers can do.
0: Mm-hmm. You could talk to her while I go down to my room to get my hat and coat. I'll take you for a drive before we hit the sack.
1: Sometimes you're even human.
0: Okay, here, take it. It's ringing now. I'll be right back.
1: I'll see.
3: Hello?
1: Julie, darling.
3: Van.
1: Honey, I'm sure glad to hear your voice. Where you been?
3: Why?
1: Well, I've been trying to get you all evening. No answer. Then Gus tried
3: to... Van, dear, I told you. I was going home to get some sleep.
1: When I phoned, you must have...
3: Maybe it didn't wake me.
1: Well, now, baby, that's hardly likely with a phone right near your bed.
3: Sometimes I sleep.
1: Julie.
3: I can...
1: Julie, is there someone there with you?
3: Of course not, Van. I'm alone. I'm by myself. What are you... No.
1: Julie.
3: Van!
1: Julie!
3: Van!
1: Julie, what's the matter? Julie! Julie!
0: A very neat situation, you granted, Warden?
4: Sure.
0: Julie being killed in her apartment 2 miles away, Van hearing it over the phone, and me in the next room to him at the hotel. You like it, huh, Warden? Yeah, I like it too, and I did it. That was a very sensational situation.
4: For Suspense, Roma Wines are bringing you Mr. Michael O'Shea in The Twist. 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
1: Van was still screaming into the phone when I came down the hall from my place a minute later with hat and coat draped over my very shaking arm. I opened the door.
6: Gus.
1: Hmm?
6: Gus, something's happened to Julie.
1: Huh?
6: Something's happened to Julie.
1: Well, how do you know? Did you get her?
6: Yeah, she answered the phone.
1: But, so?
6: Well, she sounded funny, like there was someone in the same room, and then suddenly she sounded like she was hit or choked or something.
1: Well, maybe it's just a gag she was pulling. You know, dames do that sometimes.
6: You think so?
1: Why, sure.
6: No, it couldn't be. I heard her, Gus. Gus, what should I do?
1: Now, come on. Keep your shirt on, Van.
6: Well, she screamed.
1: Did you call her back?
6: No, I didn't.
1: Well, why don't you?
6: That's right. That's right. Call her back. That's what I'll do.
1: Sure.
6: Of course I'll call her. Hand me the phone.
1: Yeah.
6: Something's happened. I know it has.
1: Line busy?
6: No answer.
1: Yeah, but you just spoke to her a minute ago.
6: Oh, Gus, I'm worried. I'm worried sick.
1: Forget it. She's all right. Come on out for a ride.
6: Oh, no, I couldn't.
1: Look, tell you what I'll do for a pal. I'll drive you over there. You can check up for yourself. Van looked pretty grim as we drove over to Julie's place in the West 70s. I checked over everything I'd done and figured how I'd work out the rest of the situation. And we turned off Central Park West into the side street where Julie lived on the second floor of a converted brownstone. Hey, look, there's a guy coming out of the house. That's probably nobody.
6: He's making a getaway. Gus, follow him.
1: I never catch him now.
6: Oh, gosh, Gus, if you'd only got close enough to see his license number.
1: Well, I did.
6: What was it?
1: LK573498.
6: LK573498.
1: All right, Sam Spade. Now let's go upstairs and visit Julie, huh? The door to Julie's apartment was wide open when we got upstairs, and the place was just like I left it. Like there'd been some kind of a fight. And then I saw where I'd made a mistake. The telephone where Julie was supposed to be strangled was as neat as a pin. I watched Van's face to see if he noticed it, but, well, he was too broken up to notice anything.
6: Julie. Gus, she was a sweet kid.
1: What do you mean, was?
6: I know. She's dead.
1: What do you know? All you see is that her apartment is all busted up.
6: I heard her scream, didn't I? Gus, I waited 20 years to meet a girl that I could marry. So help me, I'm not going to die till a guy who did this is in his grave. You'll see. You'll see, Gus. I'm kind of mixed up now, but in a little while I'll be able to think. I'll know what to do. Sure, I'll know what to do. Look, that's the telephone.
1: What about the telephone?
6: I'm going to call the police.
1: No, Van, now wait a minute. Don't be crazy.
6: What?
1: Look, put the telephone
6: down. Why shouldn't I call the police?
1: It's very simple. You got no evidence she was murdered.
6: But I heard her scream.
1: Use your eyes, Van, will you? Use your eyes. Julie said she was in bed. Has the bed been slept in? And where's her coat? Where's her purse? And where's her hat?
6: They're not here, but she said she... You're right, Gus. You're right, I won't phone. Maybe she's still alive.
1: That's better.
0: Now, look, Van, sometimes we haven't felt too good towards each other, but after all, we've been partners for a long time, kid. And I'll tell you what, I'll do anything. Anything you say to help you out.
6: All right, then, look. Look, just on an off chance, Gus, trace that license plate, will you? Let's find out who that guy was.
0: We went back to our hotel. I slept like a log because I knew that Julie was 10 feet from my bed in the closet, very dead, where she couldn't come between me and Van anymore. Next morning, I told Van I'd checked at the license bureau.
6: Whose car was it?
0: Nick Edwards.
6: Kathleen Edwards?
0: That's right.
6: Why, that dirty goon,
0: now, look, you don't think that he...
6: I don't have to think. I'll let the police...
0: Now, wait a minute, hold it. Look, Van, I never told you this before, but I knew all along that Julie was playing around with Nick Edwards.
6: With Nick Edwards?
0: Yeah. That's why I never liked her. Now, you better not call the cops. Maybe we was just busting in on a private little party last night.
6: No, no, I can't believe it. No, not Julie.
0: Well, we gotta find out where she is. And the guy who knows is Nick Edwards.
6: What makes you think he'll tell?
0: I'll tell you what. I'll call him at the club tonight and ask him over. I think maybe he'll accept my invitation. Well, Nick arrived at 11 p.m., and from my window, I watched him park his black car in a dark side street near the hotel, just like I told him to. Then I carried Julie's body down the back stairs and put it in the luggage compartment of Nick's car. Nobody saw me. And a few minutes later, I knocked on Van's door.
6: That you, Gus? Come in.
0: Hiya, Van. Hi, Nick.
7: Good evening, Gus.
6: Nick was just telling me, Gus.
7: Look, I'm just as worried about Julie as you guys are, see?
0: Yeah. That's easy to say.
7: Okay. Don't take my word for it. But I've had her house called every half hour all day.
6: Why'd you go there last night in the first place?
7: You haven't been around long, have you?
6: Never mind that, wise guy. Why'd you visit my girl?
7: Who said she was your girl?
6: She was engaged to me.
7: She was tired of you.
6: Why, you...
7: Sit down.
6: But...
7: She told me so herself.
6: When?
7: Yesterday.
0: Then you saw her yesterday, Nick?
7: No. No, I ain't seen her since she quit working at the club and started to pal around with your friend here.
6: But you just said that...
7: Julie was the only gal who ever had me on the ropes, see? But when she called it quits, I went along. She was too good for an ex-con like me anyway, I figured. But last night, someone gives me a note in her handwriting.
0: Oh? What did the note say, Nick?
7: It was the most beautiful thing I've ever seen. I read it over and over until I knew it by heart. Please don't laugh at me. I think we made a mistake. I know I have. Let's start all over from the beginning. If you really love me, you will. I love you. I'll do anything for you. I'd like to see you. Let's talk this over. How about tonight? When? At midnight? Come. Come, I'm waiting for you right now.
0: As soon as Nick Edwards left, I told Van I didn't believe anything he said, and as far as I was concerned, Nick either killed Julie or had taken her away. Van agreed with me, and we called the police. Ah, yes, it all made a perfect situation. The best I'd ever dreamed up. All of Nick Edwards' high-powered lawyers couldn't save him from being sentenced to the chair. Yes, sir, life looked pretty sweet, but... there was just one thing wrong. Van's comedy was getting worse and worse. Fred Benton told us we'd have to get better or else. Now, we sat in Van's room sweating out a Benton program that was a day overdue. Van, for the love of Mike, will you pull yourself together?
6: Of course, I can't think.
0: You don't have to think. I gave you the whole situation. All you got to do is write the gags for it.
6: Gags.
0: Now, look, in the first scene, Fred and Mrs. Mishmash steal a horse. But here's the twist. The horse is blind. You get it?
6: Yeah.
0: Well, come on, then, give. You know hundreds of horse gags. Now, just give them a twist and fit the situation.
6: I can't. They just won't come.
0: Look, if we don't get this script in tomorrow, Fred will can us. Now, come on, guy, will you write?
6: Oh, write yourself.
0: Then you know I can't write. I'm no good without a gag,
6: man. Get yourself another gag, man. I'm through.
0: Look.
6: Washed up.
0: You know it won't work, Van. You know that. I've tried it on the QT. I was afraid that someday would break up, but it never worked. With you and me, Van, something happens. We're a great team. Without me, you're just another guy making with words. Without you, I'm just another Joe. Now, don't you see, kid? That's why we gotta stick together. Even if we do hate each other's guts. That's why nobody can't never break us up. Now, come on, guy, write, will you?
6: I can't think of anything. Look, how we got something in the files we haven't used. You had a senior dictator to Julie. What was that?
0: Huh?
6: That Mrs. Mishmash
0: no,
6: or something. Fred? Was it, please don't laugh at me or something? I think we made a mistake.
0: No, Van, look, that's a no-good situation. That's
6: hey,
0: dead. Let's get something
6: Gus,
0: new.
6: It's a good situation.
0: No,
6: a very clever situation. All I need are the lines. Please don't laugh at
0: now,
6: me.
0: Now, Van, I'm telling
6: the
0: you
6: lines,
0: it's no good.
6: The lines. Please don't laugh
0: I'm
6: at me.
0: I'm telling you it's no good,
6: of
0: Van.
6: Of course. Why didn't I think of that before? Those lines you dictated to Julie, they fit.
0: No, they don't fit. And besides, I can't ride gags. You know
6: oh,
0: that.
6: No, that wasn't a gag, Gus. That was a situation. The most desperate situation you ever invented.
0: Now, wait a minute. What are you beating your gums about
6: here? You'll find out.
0: What are you going to do?
6: Operator, I want to speak to Inspector Martin at police headquarters. Get away from that door, Gus. I got a gun.
0: Now, don't shoot, Van. Wait a minute.
6: Then listen
0: and
6: don't move.
8: Police headquarters, Inspector Martin.
6: Oh, Inspector Martin, this is Van Hauser of the Julie Phelps case.
8: Hey, I've been trying to get...
6: Edwards didn't kill Julie. Gus Green did. And I got proof.
8: That makes it even worse. Edwards says you framed him.
6: Green did. Nick's note was a script dictated to Julie, minus the character names.
8: How about his alibi?
6: He dialed his own number, Inspector, not hers, and killed her while she was speaking on the phone. To make things look right, he messed up her apartment. I never could quite figure out why there were no signs of struggle around her telephone. Now I know. Yeah, he must have stowed her body in Nick's car. Better send some cops over right away before I shoot him.
8: Well, they're coming over, Hauser, to protect you. Edwards broke out about an hour ago. Watch out for him.
6: Nick Edwards?
7: Yes, Nick Edwards.
6: Huh? Edwards.
7: All right, Hauser, come across with that gun.
6: Nick.
7: Come on.
6: Nick, you heard what I said, didn't you?
7: So what?
6: I didn't frame you. Gus did. He's the guy with a situation.
7: So what? You took my girl away from me, didn't you? All right, give me that gun.
0: Now, Nick, wait a minute. Nick, what are you going to do with
7: nothing
0: that?
7: Nothing except give me that gun, Hauser.
6: Gus, don't let him get that gun, Gus.
7: I'm a little too quick for you, Gus.
0: Now, Nick, please. Now, don't shoot me. Let me tell you how this works.
7: Cut it, you. I've had a belly full of your stories. They put me in jail, remember? They're all stuffed to me now, see? But like they say, there ain't no situation that can't take a new twist. Here's the twist to this one. You ain't going to die for the murder of my poor Julie. No. You're going to die for something you didn't do.
0: What do you mean, Nick?
7: Just this. The murder of Van Hauser.
0: Well, they didn't believe me at the trial. So I'm up for killing my late, unlamented partner. But you know me, I always like a twist. They got Nick for killing Julie. Now I guess you can understand why I can't write the prisoner's annual show, can't you, Warden? Not without Van. And besides, like I said, I don't have too much time, do I? Before I go to the chair.

0: Suspense.
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0: Tonight's suspense play was by Bafe Blau. Next Thursday, same time, you will hear Donald O'Connor as star of Suspense. 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

0: Suspense. 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
1: This is Robert Montgomery. Good night. You know, when you stop to think about it, one of the nicest things we say to one another is good night. A lot of thoughts are implied in those two words, and all of them are good. Actually, what we're saying is, have a good night. May it bring you rest, may you sleep well, and if your sleep is invaded by dreams, may they be pleasant dreams. All good, well-intended thoughts bound up neatly into two brief words, good night. And sleep itself is a condition that most of us welcome. Quite apart from the biological need it serves, we're grateful for the momentary escape, for being removed from reality, for the quiet, peaceful hours on the fringe of consciousness. And so most of us, most of the time, anticipate the night and sleep. Families and good friends regularly surrender each other to the gentle care of the night and call it a good thing. But in the blackest recesses of night, there can be terror. And the very night that offers you sleep may also offer the torment of dark dreams, vivid, terrible, half-real dreams that grip you, plague you with horror through the night, and are reluctant to release you to the morning. Fear, panic, terror. Of such stuff are nightmares made. Nightmares like the one we bring you tonight. And now with Nightmare, one of the best-known and most imaginative short stories of Cornell Woolrich, writing as William Irish, and with our star, Eddie Bracken, we again hope to keep you in
0: suspense.
2: First, all I could see was this beautiful face. This beautiful girl's face, like a white luminous mask swimming detachedly against enfolding darkness. There was no danger yet, but I wanted to get out of wherever this was. There was 8 doors in the room with no free wall space between. I tried one, another, a third. They were the wrong ones. I couldn't get out. The flickering white mask began to change its expression. Slowly it became evil, vindictive. It spoke. It snarled.
3: There he is, right behind you. Get him!
2: Then he was just a black huddle, a dark, lumpy mass. It slowly uncoiled until it loomed before me upright. It came toward me, with cataleptic slowness. I wanted to turn and run in the minute, the half minute, that's all there was left now. But I couldn't move. I couldn't lift a foot. I just wavered back and forth as if my shoes were nailed to the floor. He came on, his outline still indistinct like a lumpy clay image. I could see the arms come up from the sides and couldn't avoid them. They were like lobster claws. I could feel its breath on my face. I could feel the pressure of his hands on the side of my neck rather than in front, as if trying to break it rather than strangle me. His thumbs were digging into the straining cord right under my ears, pressing into the tender black flesh right beside the jawbone. I pulled the merciless hands and pried one off at last, but it wrenched free of my restraint, trailing a nail scratch across my wrist, and clamped itself back where it had been. I beat at his hot body, then pulled at it and grabbed at it with the instinctive clutch of a drowning man. A button came off in my hand, and I hung on to it. I don't know why. I just hung on to it.
3: Is he dead?
4: No, not yet.
3: Finish it. Hurry. Hand me that drill.
2: I put out my hands, past them to protect myself, and something was put into one of them. She put it into my hand instead of his. I fixed my hand on it tight, lifted my arm, and drove it into him from the back. His dead body fell heavily and sprawled across me. It took almost a minute for me to push it away.
3: Is it done? Did you kill him?
2: When I stood up, she saw me. Then she disappeared as though swallowed by a shroud. I heard a door closed and turned to see which one she'd used to get out, that I might remember and find my way out. But I was too late. When I turned, she was gone. And all the doors looked alike again. I was alone with the dead body. The core of my fear lay sprawled on the floor. I had to hide it, had to shut it away. I tried the doors one by one till one of them opened. It was a closet, a shallow closet, but enough to hold the body. I dragged it across the floor. I shut the door of the closet, pressing it tight in to keep the terror that the body still held away from me. Below the knob, I found a key, a strange key shaped like a three-leaf clover. I turned it, heard the lock click into place, then put the key into my pocket. But I couldn't keep my eyes away from the knob. It was turning slowly to the right and then to the left. And as it turned, it made a ringing noise. A ringing noise. A ringing noise.
4: The knob. The door. The phone. Hello.
5: 8 o'clock, Vince. Did I wake you?
4: What? Who is this?
5: It's Lil, your sister. I want you to come up for dinner tonight.
4: Oh, Lil, look, I'll phone you later when I'm awake, okay?
5: Oh, sure. Bye.
4: Bye. Oh, it was a dream. It was all a dream. Mirrored doors, dead bodies, beautiful women. How Freudian can you get? Must have been that salami I had last night. Never eat salami before going to bed. 11th commandment. 8:14. That means I still have time to... I stood staring stupidly at my wrist. There was a deep scratch on my wrist. For a minute, I was startled. Then I realized what must have happened. I scratched myself in my sleep, and the details entered into my dream. Yeah, that's what must have happened. I dropped my watch, and it was broken, but it didn't matter. It was a cheap one. I continued dressing. I chose a blue tie, threw up the collar, drew the tie lane through, and folded it again. Part of my mind was getting ready to get frightened, but I held onto it steady like I held the collar. In the mirror, I could see them. The bruises on my throat, brownish purple marks which hadn't been there when I went to bed the night before. It took me a moment to realize, to try to reason it out. I must have done this to myself too, crossing my arms over my chest and attempting to strangle myself in my sleep. It didn't make much sense, but it was the best I could do. I decided not to think anything more about it and continued dressing. When I had my jacket on, I put my hand in my change pocket and took what was in it to check car fare and lunch money. A button mixed in with the change. A button that didn't belong to any suit or coat I owned. I closed my hand over it and it had the feel, the shape. There was no doubt about it in my mind. It was the button from the dream. I rushed to the closet, checked every last thing I had. The button matched nothing. It wasn't from anything of mine. It didn't belong anywhere. I couldn't kid myself anymore. People don't find buttons in dreams. I decided I needed a cup of coffee. I was getting the jitters. I slipped into my top coat and opened the door. Then before I shut it, I checked to make sure I had my key. The key I took out of my pocket wasn't my key. It was shaped like a three-leaf clover. My knees were weak. My stomach was quivering. But I couldn't go back into the room. I had to see people, hear cars in the streets. But it didn't help. All was real. Nothing was wrong. It was me. Something in me. I ducked into a drugstore, but I couldn't eat. Instead, I went to the phone booth and called my sister Lil.
5: Hello?
4: Hello, Lil. Vince.
5: Well, you awake now?
4: Yeah, is Cliff at home?
5: No, he went down to headquarters an hour ago.
4: You expecting him back?
5: I am, if he doesn't run off with a blonde. Why?
4: Then he won't be back until tonight.
5: Well, you're a detective, too. How'd you figure that?
4: Sorry I bothered you, Lil. I just wanted to talk to Cliff.
5: What about dinner? You'll be able to see Cliff then.
4: Dinner?
5: Well, sure. I'm
4: No, thanks. I don't think so. Goodbye. I called the store and told them I was sick. Then I walked all day in the sunshine. Wherever the sun was brightest, I sought and stayed in that place. And when it moved, I moved with it. I couldn't get it bright enough or strong enough, yet it didn't seem to warm me. At about 6 o'clock, I found myself in front of Cliff's house. The lights were on inside, and I could see Cliff. No, it was Lil moving around, setting the table, preparing dinner. That meant Cliff wasn't home yet. I waited outside.
6: Well, what's the matter, kid? Huh? Are you afraid to ring the bell?
4: Oh, Cliff, I didn't hear you coming.
6: Well, are we going in or are we going to stay out here? I'm hungry.
4: Cliff, I got to talk to you. Something crazy happened to me.
6: Well, can I wait an hour? I've had a long, hard day at the office.
7: Isn't that you, Cliff?
6: Yeah, honey.
7: Well, I thought I heard you talking. Is someone with you?
6: Yeah, Vince.
7: Oh, you said you weren't coming, Vince.
4: Well, I...
7: Oh, never mind. The chickens will do for three. Come on in.
4: Well, that's Lil, and there's nothing you can do about it. I hadn't eaten all day, and I hardly touched the food she served. I couldn't wait to get Cliff alone and tell him what happened. A detective should be able to help me.
7: Well, I'll just finish up the dishes, and then I'll be back.
4: Get your hat, Cliff.
6: What?
4: I've got to talk to you. Alone.
6: Oh, well, sure, kid. Lil, Vince and I are going to stretch our legs. Be back in a couple of minutes.
7: No, Cliff, only beer.
6: Okay, okay.

0: And then there was the button, the same shape and size and everything. It was in my trouser pocket with my change. It's on the dresser back in my own room. Now, if you want to come over, you can see it for yourself. And last of all, the key turned up on me next to my own keys. In the pocket where I always keep it. Here.
1: This is the key, huh?
0: Yes, that's the way it looked when I saw it when I was asleep. The same shape, the same color, the same design. It even weighed the same.
1: Hey. You're all in pieces, aren't you? Now, don't take it that way, kid. Don't let it get you.
0: Cliff, you've got to help me. I'm walking on a high wire, and there's no net.
1: Where'd you get this key from, Vince? I mean, where did you first get it from before you dreamed about it?
0: But you don't understand. That's what I've been trying to tell you. I didn't have it before I dreamed about it. I never saw it before then. Then I wake up and it turns real.
1: And that goes for the button, too?
0: The button, too.
1: Well, you not only have no net, you don't even have a wire. What's really got you going? Are you afraid the dream really happened? Is that it?
0: Don't you understand? There's a door somewhere in this city right at this very minute that this key belongs to. There's a man propped up dead behind it. I don't know where. I don't know where, nor who he is, nor how or why it happened. Only that I must have been there. I must have done it. Oh, why? Why would it come to my mind like that in my sleep? Why?
1: You're in a bad way, kid. Say, how about a little drink, huh? Lil or no Lil? Waiter!
0: Only coffee.
1: No?
2: Yes, sir.
1: Waiter, two coffees, huh?
2: Two coffees, yes, sir.
0: When the coffee came, Cliff started questioning me.
1: And the man, the fellow, whoever he was?
0: No, I couldn't seem to see his face through the whole thing. I only saw it at the very end after it was already too late. And then when the door started to open again, after I locked him in, and it seemed as though I was going to find out something horrible about him, I guess. But I woke up before there was time.
1: Uh-huh. And last of all, the place. You say nothing but doors all around you. Have you been in a place like that lately? Ever seen one in a magazine illustration, in a story you've read, in a movie?
0: No, no.
1: Well, let's get away from the dream for a minute. Let's leave it alone. It's starting to get me, too. Now, what did you do last night before this whole thing came up?
0: Nothing. Just what I do every night. I left the store at the usual time, had my meal at the usual place.
1: Oh, you're sure it wasn't something you ate?
0: No food is responsible for that key. You can't create a thing like that from a dream. I didn't have it when I went to bed last night. Cliff didn't lose his temper right away. He's a good detective and a good guy.
1: Listen, Vince, there's no halfway business about these things. It's either one thing or the other. Either you dream a thing or you don't dream it. It really happens. Now, you're 26 years old. You're not a kid. Now, don't worry. You'd know it and you'd remember it plenty plain afterwards if you ever came to grips with a guy and he had you by the throat, like in this dream, and you rammed something in his back. Now, I don't take any stock in this stuff about people walking in their sleep and doing things without knowing it. They can walk a little ways from the bed, maybe, but the minute anybody touches them or does anything to stop them, they wake right up. They can't be manhandled and go right on sleeping through it.
0: I never walked in my sleep. You can ask Lil
1: all
0: if
1: right,
0: you think...
1: Oh. Now, do you have any recollection at all, no matter how faint, of being out of your room last night, of grappling with a guy or ramming something into him?
0: No. All I have is a perfectly clear recollection of going to bed, dreaming that I did all these things, and then waking up again.
1: Okay, then that's all there is to it. Then it didn't happen. You either dream them or you do them. There's no two ways about it.
0: Don't say anything a little about it, will you, Cliff?
1: Yeah, please. I should say not. They wanted to take you for bugs. Yeah, you'll get over it, Vince.
0: First I'll get to the bottom of it, and then I'll get over it. Cliff, are you going to help me?
1: What do you want me to do?
0: Well, you're a detective. You got the key, and the button's over in my room. You must have often had less to work with. Find out where they came from. Find out what they're doing on me.
1: Now listen, cut that stuff out of your hair. I don't want to hear any more about the key. I got it, and I'm keeping it, and you're not going to see it again. And if you hop on this spooky stuff anymore, I'll help you, all right? Right into the nearest sanitarium.
0: I was on my own, just like before I had been there. Me and my shadows. Next day, I phoned the store and told them I still wasn't feeling well. Then, Well, I stopped in at a newspaper advertising bureau and composed an ad.
2: Classified?
0: Yes, real estate.
2: This is the entire copy?
0: Uh-huh.
2: Check it with me, see if it's correct, please. Wanted, I am interested in inspecting with a view toward leasing or buying a house with an octagonal mirror-paneled room or alcove, period. Location, size, and all other details of secondary importance, provided it has this one essential feature desired for reasons of a sentimental nature, period. Communicate Box L World Express giving exact details, period. Is that everything you want to say, sir?
0: Yes, I believe so.
2: How long you want it to run?
0: A week. Should hear something in that time, shouldn't I?
2: Should. Lady once advertised for an alligator that answered to the name of Lulu, and she got it in 4 days.
0: I guess alligators answering to the name of Lulu are more plentiful than houses with octagonal mirrored paneled rooms. I got some answers, but none of them are right. None of the houses fit the scene of the dream. Next day, Sunday, I was in my room.
1: Hiya, kid.
0: Hello, Cliff. What are you dressed for?
1: Well, matter of fact, Lil and I are going to take a ride out in the country for the day, and she packed a lunch for three. Cold beer, ham, and turkey
0: sandwiches. Listen, I'm all right. I don't need fresh air joints to get rid of the devils, if that's the strategy you're trying.
1: Oh, no, kid. You see, I got this new secondhand Chevy in exchange for my old secondhand Chevy, and I thought that maybe you'd like it.
0: In the end, I decided to go with him on their picnic. Cliff was right. There was no point sitting around brooding and waiting for something to happen. I might as well forget it for a few hours, if I could. After our picnic lunch, I was almost beginning to relax.
3: Have another sandwich, Cliff?
1: Oh, why?
3: Well, I'll think of a reason later.
1: You have just talked me into it, my dear. Just toss it over. Huh?
3: How about you, Vince?
0: If I had another sandwich, Lil, I'd never be able to move another muscle. Where are we, anyhow?
3: I don't know. Ask the pilot. He got us here.
1: So help me, I was flying blind.
0: Well, here's a weather report just came in, friends. Rain, and soon.
3: Well, how soon do you think, Finn?
0: Right now. Come on, get the stuff into the car.
3: Oh, I'm getting soaked.
1: Vince, you take the blanket. I got the baskets,
3: no.
1: Huh?
3: Hurry up, or we'll float back to town. I hate to be a pest, but lightning frightens me. If you can't find your way back to the main road, can't you turn in somewhere and stop a while?
4: Oh, I'm sorry, Lil. It's hard to see through the rain.
3: Well, if you spot a house or a barn, please turn in. I'm scared.
4: Yeah, of course, Lil. Yeah, if only I had some idea where we are. I can't see 10 feet ahead in this stuff.
0: There's a cutoff a little ways ahead. Around the next turn, if you take it, it'll lead us to a house with a big wide porch. We can get in under there.
4: How did you know that?
3: Were you ever up around here these parts before?
0: No.
3: Well, then how did you...
0: I don't know.
4: Well, let's concentrate on driving instead of conversation. Have you seen any road signs?
3: No, Cliff, not a thing, eh?
4: Are you getting us more tangled up than we already were, Vince?
0: No. Don't stop. Keep going. You'll come to it. Two big stone lanterns. Turn the car left between them. I don't know how I knew that myself.
3: Oh, there they are. There they are. Well, turn, Cliff, like he told you.
4: Yeah.
3: Oh, look through the trees. There's a house back there. Oh, Vince was right. Oh, well, I'd be glad to get out of this storm. Oh, stop as close to the entrance as possible, dear.
4: All right, honey.
3: Well, it's dry here, but I wish we could get in and away from that lightning. I'll try the doorbell, Cliff.
4: Okay. Well, no one seems to answer.
0: There's a key under the window box with the geraniums.
3: Oh, he's kidding, but look anyway, Cliff.
4: Okay.
3: Oh, isn't that the funniest?
4: Yeah.
3: Put on this light so we can see where we're going.
0: Not that switch. That's the one to the porch. The one that controls the hall is on the other side.
4: He's right.
3: What is this, a rib? I How do you know so much about this place anyway, Vin?
4: Oh, just a lucky guess on his part.
5: Good afternoon.
0: Cliff.
5: Anybody home?
0: Don't do that.
3: He's cold, Cliff. He's shaking.
4: Yeah.
0: I was shaking.
3: Did you see him?
0: And I was closed.
3: He's acting so nervous.
0: I was dripping with perspiration. I didn't know what made me say those things about the road and the key and the light switches, but they came out as though I had been here before. I was scared.
3: Away for the summer, I guess, but it's funny they'd leave it unlocked like that, with the electricity still unconnected. Oh, here being a detective comes in handy, Cliff. We shouldn't get in trouble walking in like this. Well, as long as we're here, I don't think anybody would mind if we made some coffee. I'd love some. How about you, Cliff?
4: Sure. Go ahead.
0: I couldn't look at Cliff, though I felt his eyes burning a hole in the back of my neck. Lil went into the kitchen, and I began to wander around nervously. I found a bedroom, and then a two-entrance bath. I went out by the second entrance, and I was in another bedroom. Through the doorway, across the room, I could see myself. My face was whiter than my shirt, and my body was quivering. I shifted, came closer, dying a little, wavering as I advanced. Two of me. Three, four, five, six, seven. I was across the threshold now, and the door, brought around from its position flat against the outside wall, pulled in after me, flashed the eighth image of myself on its mirror-back surface of myself and Cliff.
6: No!
4: What's the matter, Vince?
6: Cliff, this is the place. This is the place.
4: Yeah. Now wipe off your forehead. You're wringing wet.
0: Have you got it?
4: I got it.
0: Try this one first.
4: Yeah, it's a fake.
7: What aren't you doing up there?
0: Keep it downstairs a minute.
4: Don't come up, honey. Vince is taking his pants off to dry them.
7: Well, I'm hungry. I'll see if there's something around for sandwiches.
4: Look. It's a safe cut open.
0: That's what he was crouched before that night when he seemed to be just like a puddle on the floor. He must have had a blowtorch down there on the floor in front of him. That's what made the bluish light and made her face stand out in the reflection like a mask. And that door that you haven't opened yet, it's the one I propped him up in. No, don't. Not right away. Just give me a minute longer. Just give me a chance to get... Empty.
4: But there's blood on the back wall and the floor. Dry cake blood.
0: Cliff.
4: All right, kid. Let's hear about another dream.

0: In tonight's full hour of suspense, Eddie Bracken appears as Vince in Nightmare by William Irish. Tonight's study in suspense. In just a moment, we will return with Act Two of Suspense.
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0: And now, back to our Hollywood soundstage and to our producer, Mr. Robert Montgomery, for Act Two of Nightmare, starring Eddie Bracken, in a narrative well calculated to keep you in suspense.
2: It had all belonged to Vince until now, a wild dream heightened by young imagination. It was his alone. Awful as it was, it all belonged to him. But he had shared his nightmare with Cliff, and Cliff is a detective. He'd never once believed Vince. He told him he was cockeyed, that it couldn't be true. But there they are, the two of them, in a deserted house with which Vince seems quite familiar, although he swears he's never been there. And they face each other in a room paneled with eight mirrors, just like the room in Vince's nightmare.
3: I don't know what Cliff would have done up there in the mirrored alcove, but I blessed my sister when she called us down for coffee. Cliff and I went through the motions of eating with Lil and then waited tensely until she dozed off in the living room, tired out of the excitement of the storm. Then Cliff pushed me back into the kitchen and shut the door. He gave me a look that belonged in a police station basement and lit a cigarette. He didn't offer me one. Policemen don't with their suspects. He bounced the match down, then he shoved his hands deep in his pockets.
4: Now make it short and make it quick and leave Freud out of it.
3: You think I lied, don't you?
4: You knew which cutoff to take that would get us here from a dream, didn't you? You knew about the stone lanterns at the entrance from a dream, didn't you? You knew where the key to the front door was cached from a dream. You knew which was the front porch switch and which was the hall from a dream. You know what I'd do to you if you weren't Lil's brother? I'd push your lying face right through the back of your head.
3: Cliff!
4: You came to me for help, didn't you? But you didn't have guts enough to come clean. I can respect a guy no matter what he's done if he'll own up to it, make a clean breast of it. I can even understand and make allowances for a guy that'll deny it flatly, lie about it. That's only human nature. But a guy that'll come to somebody, trading on the fact that he's married to his sister and he knows he'll give him an ear, making a fool out of him, like you did me. Well, I've got no use for him. He's low and lousy and no good. Look, I found this key in my pocket when I got up this morning. How did it get there? Look, I found this button. It was some dream, wasn't it, all right? Well, the dream's over and baby's awake now. And we're going to start in from scratch, right here in this place, you and me, and I'm going to get the facts out of you. Whether they go any further than me or not, that's my business, but at least I'm going to get them.
3: Don't hit me, Cliff. Please.
4: Now, what were you doing at that place? Huh? What brought you here?
3: I was never here before. I never saw it until I came here today with you and Lil.
4: Who was the guy you did it to? What was his name?
3: I don't know. I tell you, I don't know.
4: Are you going to answer me, Vince? Are you going to answer me?
3: I can't. You're asking me things I can't.
4: Answer me when I ask you a question.
3: I can't. I don't know. I don't know.
4: You're not going to get away with this, kid. I've handled closed-mouth guys before, and I...
5: Don't you?

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1: Was, huh? Must be a spare, then. Funny. We never knew there was a second one of those.
2: Why should this house be your particular concern?
1: Was a murder uncovered in it last week?
2: There was? Well, I'd like to hear about it. All about it.
3: We all sat down. I saw the deputy was enjoying this talking shop with a big city detective. Cliff listened while he kept an eye on me.
1: Well, this house belonged to a wealthy couple named Fleming. Husband was away on business in South America when it happened. In fact, we ain't been able to reach him to notify him yet. Wife was a pretty little thing.
2: Was?
1: Yep, real pretty. Flirty, too. Used to fool around with a friend of her husband's named Ayers, Dan Ayers. Well, that morning, the milkman saw a bundle of rags by the side of the road not far from here. 'Twas little Miss Fleming, all covered with dew and leaves and twigs.
2: Dead?
1: Dying. She must have dragged herself along the ground for hours, too weak to yell for help. Milkman took her to the hospital. Both legs broken, skull fracture, internal injuries.
3: Oh, no.
1: Hey, kind of gets this young fella, don't it? Stuff's new to him, guess.
2: What was it? Who did it to the woman?
1: Dan Ayers' car. We found it with blood and hairs on the tires and fenders, abandoned under some trees. The same time Wagoner, that's my chief, he found the safe in this house busted and looted. It's in an eight-sided mirrored room they got on the floor above. I'll take you up and show you afterwards.
3: Oh.
2: Cut it off, Vince.
1: Why don't he go outside if this gets him?
2: I want him in here with us. He should get used to this.
1: Well, suit yourself. Well, finding that safe, give us a case. Ayers knew Fleming kept lots of dough in that safe, knew he went away on business trips. This last time, Ayers come up here, went to work on the safe, and got caught by Mrs. Fleming. She takes one look and starts running for town to get help.
2: Why didn't she use the telephone?
1: 'Cause this weren't no simple robbery. She must have seen by the look on his face that he'd kill her, so she run for her life. He comes down, gets into his car, catches up with her, and runs her down, drives right over. He thinks she's dead and takes off.
2: You say he drove the car right over?
3: I don't know how to drive. I don't know how to drive. Cliff knew it, too. His expression changed, and he pushed his pack of cigarettes over to me.
2: Have a smoke, kid. It'll do you good.
3: Thanks.
1: Well, we sent out a general alarm for Ayers, but at 5 that afternoon, Mrs. Fleming regained consciousness for a short time. Wagoner, my chief, was there, and he heard her say, "Is Dan all right? He didn't kill Dan, did he?" Well, that was enough to send us hot-footing right back to the house, and we found Ayers' dead body.
3: No.
1: He'd been stabbed in the back with some kind of a drill. Dead since the night before. Mrs. Fleming died about 8 that evening. There went our case.
2: Did you get anything on the real killer?
1: Well, practically everything but the guy himself. She was right in the alcove when it happened, saw the killer by the torchlight, and lasted long enough to give us a complete description. All the dope is over at my chief's office.
2: Well, let's go over there. Give it the once-over. Come on, Vince, you too. I'll leave a note for Lil.
3: Look, Cliff,
2: Come on, Vince. I know this is out of your line, but you better come anyhow.

0: Glad you come over, Mr. Dodge. You too, Mr. Hardy.
1: I'm interested in hearing the description of the killer.
0: Well, it's pretty complete. I got it from Mrs. Fleming. Here's a transcription, my whole interview with her at the hospital. Had a stenographer take it down at her bedside.
2: Uh-huh. He was one of those efficient young sheriffs, and he droned on and on. My clothes became drenched with perspiration, and my stomach was quivering again.
0: Well, here's what you want, Dodge. Killer was about 25 and skinny. Cheekbones stood out, cast shadows in the torchlight as wavering on his face.
2: Uh-huh. He must be looking at me. I covered my cheeks with my hands and stared down at the floor. My face was burning under my fingers.
0: He had light brown hair. She even remembered that. It was parted low on the left side. Take a woman to notice a thing like that even at such a moment. And an unusually long forelock that kept falling.

0: in front of his face.
1: My hand went up a little higher and brushed mine back. It only fell down again like it always did.
0: His eyes were fixed and glassy, as though he was mentally unbalanced. He had on a knitted sweater, was darned up in the neckline in a different colored yarn.
1: Lil made it for me, and I'd burned it with a cigarette. She fixed it up the best way she could, and Cliff knew about it.
0: Yeah, took us hours to get, but that's it.
2: You got pictures of Mrs. Fleming and theirs?
0: Death photographs. Care to see them?
2: Yeah, let's have a look.
1: I got weaker and dizzy as they handed the pictures around. I didn't look at them, but I saw Cliff distract the other men's attention long enough to slip them on top of the file case. Next thing I knew, we were getting ready to put the lights out and leave.
2: Coming, Vince?
1: Yeah.
3: I'll run you folks back to the house. It's on my way home.
2: Well, Sheriff, thank you very much for... Oh, say, Vince, run back a minute and see if I left my cigarettes in Mr. Wagner's office, huh?
1: Sure.
2: Sheriff, I want you and the deputy to look me up the next time you
1: need. His voice dwindled behind me, and I was in the darkened office again, alone. I knew what I'd been sent back for. He wanted me to see those pictures. I switched on the lights. They were on the file case. I took them in my hands and... I stared at them.
0: Well, out like a light.
3: Now, what did it, you suppose? The pictures?
2: He's not well. He's under treatment by a doctor right now. He gets these dizzy spells now and then. That's all it is. Hey, yeah, kid, drink this water.
1: Yes.
2: Well, shut up and don't say anything. You'll be all right. I'm sorry for all the trouble we've caused.
0: Perfectly all right. Come back anytime.
1: That was a place I never wanted to go back to. Cliff and I didn't say much as the deputy drove us to the house. We picked up Lil and started back to town.
4: I think you've got a nerve, Cliff, Dodge.
1: We couldn't talk them either. Because Lil was blazing saw at Cliff, and leaving her alone, laced into him. And I think for once he was grateful. Kept him from thinking too steadily about me. She only quit when we were near my place and she saw me holding my head.
4: What's the matter, Vince? Don't you feel well?
2: The outing was a little bit too strenuous for him.
4: No wonder the way you drive.
2: Yeah? Well, I got us here, didn't I?
4: Great. I'll see what I can do about having you decorated for it.
2: I'll go up with Vince a minute.
1: No, it's all right. I'm feeling...
2: I'm coming up with you, Vince.
1: He closed the door to my room behind us and then turned to me. He spoke low and very undramatically. No fireworks.
2: Lil's waiting downstairs. I'm going to take her home first before I do anything. I love Lil. It's bad enough what this is going to do to her when she finds out. I'm going to see she gets at least one good night's sleep before she does.
1: Cliff.
2: Run out. That's the best thing you can do. Meet your finish on the hoof somewhere else where your sister and I don't have to see it happen. And if you're still here when I come back, I'm going to arrest you for the murder of Dan Ayers and Dorothy Fleming. I don't have to ask you if you killed those two people. You fainted dead on the floor when you saw the pictures. Now take my advice and don't be here when I get back. I'll... turn in my information at my own precinct house and they can pass it on to Wagner. Then I'll hand over my own badge in the morning.
1: Cliff. I'm frightened.
2: Killers always are. Afterwards. Don't forget you got a half hour.
1: I didn't move for about half the time he'd given me. Then my hand went to my cheek as it had in the sheriff's office and my face felt bristly. Without thinking, I went into the bathroom and turned on the warm water tap. I took my cream blade holder from the cabinet. Not a sheer reflexive habit. And I realized I didn't need the cream and the holder and I put them back. I took the razor in my hand. I was seeing black spots in front of my eyes when he tried to get in the door. I tried to keep very quiet so he'd think I'd lammed in the doorway.
5: Vince!
1: Why didn't he go away? I could barely stand up.
5: Open the door, Vince, or I'll shoot the lock away.
1: I held my breath for a second. And then I had no strength left.
2: Vince.
1: You could have saved yourself then.

0: They didn't keep me at the hospital. Just took stitches in my wrist and told me to go home and take it easy for a while. I hadn't been able to do even that right. It was 4 a.m. when we got back to my room. Cliff stood over me while I undressed and got into bed.
1: Now remember, just take it easy.
0: What about the arrest? Postponed?
1: Canceled. I gave you your chance to run out and you didn't take it. As a matter of fact, I sent Lil home alone. I've been downstairs watching the street door the whole time. Yeah, when a guy's willing to let the life run out of his veins, there must be something to his story. They don't die to back up lies. I think you've been telling the truth, to the best of your knowledge.
0: I'm tired. Flicked. I don't even want to talk about it anymore.
1: Well, I think I better stick with you tonight, anyway.
0: It's all right. I won't try it again.
1: Yeah, there's blood on the floor. You sure picked a messy way.
0: I did think of gas. This hotel doesn't have...
1: If more houses had no gas, there'd be fewer...
0: Sure. All the modern conveniences. But electricity is undependable, too. Lights go out. Happened to a feller in the next room one night. And he had to use a candle. It was the same night that I had the dream.
1: How did you know he had to use a candle? Were you in there at the time?
0: No, he rapped and stuck his head in my door for a minute. Wanted to know if the power had failed all over. You know how people are in little hotels like this.
1: Why'd he have to do that? Couldn't he tell by the hall?
0: All lights go out at 11:30. Guess it was after that.
1: Well, that's still no reason why he should bust in on you. Look, I'd like to hear the rest of this.
0: There isn't any rest. I told you all there is to it.
1: That's what you think. Just watch what I can get out of it.
0: He wouldn't let me go to sleep. I had to tell him about the man next door who moved in a week or so before the night of the dream. That particular night, I had been reading in bed. And as I put down the lights and about ready to doze off, he knocked. Come in. He was holding the candle right in front of his face between his eyes. And in the darkness, I had to stare at the candlelight and his eyes behind it. He explained about the lights and...
2: Please excuse me for intruding. You must be tired. Very tired. You look so sleepy.
0: No,
2: I know.
0: It's...
2: You want to sleep. I shouldn't have come. You can sleep now. Sleep well. Your eyes are so heavy. You look so...
0: And that's all there was to it. He left and I went to sleep.
1: Did you hear him shut the door?
0: Well, I suppose
1: so. I don't mean suppose. I mean, did you actually hear the door shut? Think about it, kid. This is important.
0: I don't remember.
1: Well, another thing, then. Did you ever have any conversation with him other than hello and goodbye?
0: Well, he offered me some cough drops several times, and I told him I didn't like him. But once going down in the elevator, he absolutely insisted that I take one. So I did.
1: Testing willpower.
0: What?
1: Never mind. I don't want to frighten you right now. Look, you got some sleep, kid. You're weak after what you tried to do tonight.
0: Where are you going? I thought you were staying here tonight.
1: I'm going back to the Fleming house and to Wagner's headquarters, too, while I'm at it.
0: Now?
1: Yeah.
0: You're going all the way back up there at this hour of the morning?
1: And, Vince, don't give up yet. We'll find a way out without shortcuts like you tried tonight.
0: I didn't wake until noon, but I didn't dare leave the room for a cup of coffee. I didn't want to miss Cliff when he got back. About 2, there was a knock on the door, and I almost fell over in my rush to open it. Cliff, I... Oh, excuse me,
3: Sure, mister. Say, are you Vincent Hardy?
0: Yes.
3: Well, I think I got what you want.
0: What I want?
3: Yeah, my Uncle Henry built it. He was crazy. It's got a room with 8 sides.
0: I'm terribly sorry, but I'm not in the market for that house any longer.
3: You ain't?
0: No.
3: Oh, you're like Uncle Henry, too, huh? He would have liked you. Well, goodbye.
0: Cliff finally showed up around 3. He looked terrible. He hadn't slept all night. He showed me a picture he'd brought.
1: You know this guy, Vince?
0: This guy? Well, the glasses are missing and the mustache and the hair isn't rumpled. But Cliff,
1: Yeah?
0: This is the guy from next door. Where'd you get this picture?
1: From Wagner. It's Mrs. Fleming's husband.
0: They're both the same fellow?
1: Right. But there's no out in it for you. I got that straight, kid. I checked the fingerprints Wagner got. They're yours. You and nobody but you went into the Fleming house, killed Ayers, and hid his body in a closet.
0: No.
1: But you didn't kill Dorothy Fleming because you can't drive. Now, somebody else did that in Ayers' car. Somebody who brought you up there and was waiting for you at a safe distance.
0: But why didn't I know I was doing?
1: Well, that'll come later. What we have to do now is prove that the circumstance of the drink could have happened. Get it down on record officially. That isn't perfect, but it's the best we can do.
0: Well, what do you...
1: I think it's better if you don't know too much. A telegram addressed to Mrs. Fleming was received from her husband while I was up there. He's arriving back from South America today.
0: Where are we going?
1: Where is the place you'd least rather go of all places right now?
0: That room. That house.
1: I'm sorry, kid, but that's the place you're going to have to go back to and stay in alone tonight if you ever want to get out from under the shadows again. Now, what do you say? Shall we make the try?
0: Okay. I'm ready. I'd been sitting on the floor outside the mirrored alcove to rest when I heard him come in. He didn't come right up. I suppose he stopped to put his things away. Then I heard him tap the keys of the piano downstairs. Then I heard his footsteps coming, and I pushed myself backwards along the floor into the alcove. My heart was pounding so hard I had to keep my mouth open. He was in the bedroom, opening suitcases, looking for things. I pushed myself into the closet where the body had been, and in a moment, he walked into the alcove and put on the lights. I could see him through the keyhole as he walked past the door. Then he stood still, turning to go. This was the time. Now. I held the gun tight and pushed the door open soundlessly. He heard me as I stepped into the room and whirled around. I wanted to yell at the top of my lungs at him. I kept my lips together. Cliff had drilled me carefully on how I should act, what I should say. He'd particularly warned me to make Fleming talk first.
2: How did you get here?
0: You showed me the way, didn't you?
2: You remembered coming here?
0: Didn't think I would, did you?
2: You couldn't have.
0: Then how did I come back again? You explain it.
2: How long have you been in here, like this?
0: Since after dark. I got in before you came home.
2: What'd you bring with you?
0: Nobody. Just this, a .44 automatic. That's all the company I wanted with you.
2: Mm-hmm. Exactly how much do you remember?
0: Much more than you think.
2: You remember the drive-up? You couldn't have. I told you to remember it only as a dream. You had the look.
0: What look? I was holding a thumbtack pressed into the palm of each hand the whole way.
2: Then why did you do everything that you were directed to do so passively?
0: I thought there might be something in it for me later if anyone went to all that trouble.
2: You purposely faked? I can't believe it. You didn't even draw back, show a sign when I let you out of the car. Put the knife in your hand, sent you on towards the house, told you how to get in, what to do. You mean you went ahead unconsciously?
0: Sure, I figured you'd pay me off afterwards.
2: Oh. Well, what went wrong inside?
0: Well, I accidentally dropped the knife you gave me. Ayers jumped me in the alcove. In the darkness, your wife put a drill into my hand instead of his. And I killed him in self-defense.
2: Yes. She ran out. I had to go after her and stop her myself. I got her with Eyre's car. She never even saw me.
0: That's what I wanted to know.
2: Are you crazy? You must have known.
0: No, I tricked you. You had me hypnotized that night, all right. But you've just convicted yourself out of your own mouth to me. I don't want to be paid off. You picked someone with a weak willpower, maybe, but strong scruples. I was an honest man. You made me commit murder. I can't clear myself in the eyes of the law ever. But you're going to pay for doing that to me now. This way.
2: Wait. Don't do that. That won't help you any.
0: You shouldn't have left me alone. That was your mistake. Here you go, Fleming.
2: Wait. Wait 1 minute more. Just a minute. Now look. Look at me. Look at my eyes.
0: Flip had warned me to be careful, but I wasn't careful enough. I couldn't seem to help myself. I just glanced at him. Our eyes met, and suddenly mine couldn't get away anymore, as though they were hit by glue. The sort of torpor turned me into wax. I made an effort to do one more thing. It came out as a single sentence. Fleming, I'm going to shoot you.
2: No. Tired. You don't want to shoot anybody. You're tired. The gun's too heavy for you. Why do you want to hold that heavy thing? That's right. You're tired. Tired.

0: guy, this'll stand up in any court. There's enough evidence on this wire recorder to send Fleming to the electric chair.
1: Listen, listen.
0: Huh?
1: What's all that mumbling? I can't quite make out what this... Hey, we'd better get up there. Come on.
0: Hey, Fleming must be trying to do...
1: Holy smokes, he's getting away. Come on!

0: There's a pencil and paper in the glove compartment. Take them out. Good. Now write what I tell you. Start. I'm wanted for the murder of those two people at the Fleming house. They're bound to get me sooner or later. And I have no chance. I see no other way but this. Now, sign your name. Vincent Hardy. Now, get out of the car quickly and take the chain attached to that anchor. Over there. On your right, over there. Go ahead. That's right. Now, tie it around your stomach and legs and pick up the anchor. Yes, that's it. Carry it in your hands. Yes, very good. Come on, Tommy. Now then, walk. Walk to the end of the dock. Hurry, you fool, and throw the anchor into the lake. Go ahead. Hurry! Goodbye, Vincent!
1: I knew what I was doing was wrong. I fought against it as hard as I could. And when I got to the end of the dock, I just threw the anchor into the lake and my body went under.

0: Well, there he is. He's all right now. You got Fleming?
1: Yeah, Fleming's dead, Mr. Dodge. Car hit a tree and folded up like an accordion.
0: Vince would be gone, too, if I dozed another minute in that cellar.
1: Yeah, don't feel bad. You did all right by the boy. You went in after him like a veteran lifeguard. Say, if you can take care of him, Mr. Dodge, I want to get these recordings into my safe at the office and send some boys out to pick up Fleming in that car.
0: Yeah, sure. Go ahead, Sheriff. Vince will be all right.
2: Was he telling the truth, Cliff?
0: Yeah. This Fleming used to be a vaudeville hypnotist. Tried using his old act to get rid of heirs and his own wife. That you'll be cleared because we have proof that you were not responsible for your acts while under the hypnosis.
2: Thanks, Cliff.
0: But you'll have to appear in court and stand charges.
2: I will.
0: You scared, kid?
2: Sort of.
0: Hey, you'll be all right. I'll be standing there next to you the whole time. Come on now, let's go.

0: This is Robert Montgomery. Our congratulations and thanks to Eddie Bracken and William Conrad for two fine performances in Nightmare. Next week, for Suspense, we treat the subject of weather in a locale that is famous and infamous for its weather, England. And in order to do justice to the ill-famed atmospheric conditions which often shroud this island, we shall present an hour of suspense divided into two separate half-hour dramas, two select studies with two elements in common, dramatic weather and dramatic suspense. Taken one at a time, these plays are singular triumphs. Put them together, and, well, I can promise you a deadly combination next week, when with Wet Saturday by John Collier and August Heat by W.F. Harvey, we again hope to keep you in suspense. Good night.
1: Mr. Montgomery may currently be seen in the Universal International production Ride the Pink Horse. Mr. Bracken will soon be seen in his forthcoming production, 750 Smith. Nightmare by William Irish was adapted for radio by Alfred Pauka, directed by Anton M. Leder, and produced by Robert Montgomery. Bud Gluskin is our musical director and conductor, and Lucian Marowak composes the original scores. Next week, hear two great shows, Wet Saturday and August Heat, on radio's outstanding theater of thrills, 1 hour of...
2: Suspense!

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17: And now, with The Treasure Chest of Don Jose and the performance of Mr. J. Carroll Nash, Autolite hopes once again to keep you in suspense.
20: This is not a pretty story. There is blood in it, the blood of men and women. There is a curse in it, and gold. But it is a funny story. It is a joke. A great joke I cannot laugh at. It is a joke on me. In matters of this sort, secrecy is of the most importance. In matters of this sort, no man is your friend. Once, I had a friend. We lived together in my little house on Black Cay down in the Gulf of Mexico. But then the hurricane struck and everything was different. The wind blew for two nights and a day, and when the waves piled up on the cay and swept away the house, it was my friend Pedro who dragged me away unconscious and lashed me to a ring bolt on our little dock and saved my life. Next day, the sun was shining again, but there was nothing left on my little island. The splintered planks that once had been the house of my father were scattered among the stripped palm trees, and even the big chimney that was built by my great-grandfather was a pile of broken bricks. There was nothing but blue sea and a bright sun and heaviness in my heart.
21: Even the chimney.
20: What would you expect from such a wind?
21: Aye, my friend. So now at last the curse of the Gasparillas has fallen on you?
20: Curse? You speak foolishness. It was a hurricane.
21: So it was, but a hurricane sent especially to destroy you?
20: You cannot believe that silly tale.
21: Did not your father perish from a bolt of lightning that struck him from a cloudless sky?
20: The doctor said it was a heart attack.
21: And your grandfather pulled into the sea by a giant octopus?
20: He was washed overboard during a squall.
21: And all because of his father, Don Jose, the king of the pirates, and the curse put upon him and all the Gasparillas by the beautiful Doña Margarita, who preferred death.
20: Oh, you prattle like a schoolboy, you who have never been one day to school. Come, come, we will clear up this mess and build the house over again. You should know that I endured a certain local notoriety since I bore the same name and was the great-great-grandson of Don Jose Gasparilla, one of the last and one of the fiercest of the pirates of the Spanish Main. This was much less interest and concern to me than it was to my friends and acquaintances among the Florida Keys. Neither my father nor his father before him had ever profited by a single doubloon from the legendary treasure of our pirate forebear. As to the curse pronounced on Don Jose by the proud and virtuous Doña Margarita, I gave it as little credence as I did the recurrent tales of Gasparilla's buried treasure. But that was before Pedro and I set about clearing up the hurricane's mess. We were stacking brick from the demolished chimney when Pedro made a discovery.
21: Jose, look at this.
20: What is it?
21: Seems to be a box, a little iron box, the size and shape of a brick.
20: Well, let me see it.
21: There was a lock there, but it's rusted away.
20: Hand me that pinch bar.
21: There's a paper inside there.
20: Yes, it's very old.
21: What does it say, Jose?
20: Nothing. It's just an old paper. Mm-hmm. Looks like
21: a bomb.
20: Yes. Oh, I remember now. It is a nursery rhyme from my father. And then he copied it for me when I was a little boy.
21: But what's it doing in this old iron box?
20: Oh, I must have hidden it away once when I was playing. Well, amigo, come. We shall get back to work, huh? It was a lucky thing Pedro could not read. Nursery rhyme. That rotting piece of parchment said, on Dogbody's island you could fare worse if there you will Don Jose's curse. For there, 30 yards, south-southeast of the Rocky Guards, you'll find a pleasantly fulsome measure of Gasparilla's earthly treasure. There could be no question about it. Here was, at last, a tangible clue to the hidden goal of my ancestor. It was mine, if I could find it. And why should I share it with anyone, even Pedro? I was the rightful heir, and I would claim it all. So that night, I took our only boat and rowed to the mainland. I spent 2 days in the public library in Key West searching the old charts before I found Dogbody Island. It was a tiny sand spit near the tip of Cape Cod. I withdrew all of my money from the bank, bought a suit of city clothes and an airplane ticket north, and the next day I was standing on a cold, windy Massachusetts beach talking to a suspicious real estate agent.
0: No, sir, I ain't heard this called Dogbody Island since I was knee-high to a grasshopper. Where'd you hear it called Dogbody Island?
20: Well, I really don't know. Some friend of mine down south, maybe.
0: Well, it's called Sprague Spit now, ever since old Captain Sprague bought her up. Of course, she always was connected with the mainland at low tide. You can see the sandbar over yonder.
20: Yes, I see her. Now, about the house.
0: Well, there she is, just above that point of rocks. Just a summer cottage. Too danged uncomfortable this time of the year.
20: Well, it looks all right to me.
0: I can find you something heap sight better in town. Got a nice little house just back of a gas station.
20: Well, I'm looking for solitude.
0: Yeah, you'll find plenty of that out here. Ain't a neighbor more than a mile and a half.
20: That point of rocks, is that the only one on the island?
0: Yeah. Pirate's Point, folks call it hereabouts. Fella says the buccaneers used to put in here for water in the old days. Me, I don't put much stock in them stories myself. You sure you want to rent this place?
20: It is just what I am looking for.
0: I wish you wouldn't. It said there's a curse on it. I wish you wouldn't.
20: It was perfect. My little rented cottage on the beach. Quiet, secluded, and yet within view of that rocky point, which must be the same one Don Jose called the Rocky Guards. There was a stack of firewood beside the kitchen door, and in a shed back of the house there was even a long-handled shovel. A most fortunate circumstance, since I did not want to create any suspicion in town by purchasing one. I can tell you I scarcely slept that first night, so great was my eagerness to be up in the morning, pace the 30 yards south-southeast of the Rocky Guards, and begin digging for my treasure. 29, 30, 31, 32.
2: Morning.
20: Oh, good morning.
2: Looks like it's going to be a nice day.
20: Yes, it does.
2: Going to do some digging?
20: I beg your pardon?
2: I see you got a shovel. Looks like you're going to do some digging.
20: Yes, clams. I'm going to dig for clams.
2: No clams in the surf.
20: Oh, there aren't?
2: No, find them on the bayside.
20: Oh, then I'll look over there.
2: Don't dig them with a shovel. Got to use a rake.
20: Oh, is that so?
2: Yeah. It's too late now, anyway. Tide's coming in. Another low tide at 5 this afternoon.
20: Oh, I didn't know. I'm a stranger here.
2: Yeah, I know. Heard you'd rented the Davis place. I'm chief of police of Quicasset.
20: Oh? Anything wrong?
2: No. Town limits come all the way out here, though. Gonna stay here long?
20: I don't know. A few weeks. Maybe all winter.
2: You a writing fella?
20: No.
2: Painting fella?
20: No.
2: Just taking a vacation?
20: Yes, you might call it that.
2: Beats me. Well, nice to have this talk with you. Anything you need in the way of police protection, just let me know.
20: He couldn't know. How could he know? Nobody knew about the treasure clue but me. Yet he seemed so suspicious, and he asked me so many questions. Well, I went back to the house, sat by the window until he was out of sight up the beach. But by that time, the tide had come in and the treasure was buried by the ocean. So I waited until 5 o'clock when the tide was low. And then carrying a gasoline lantern, I paced off the 33 yards south-southeast of the Rocky Guards and set to work. Although the evening was chilled with a brisk breeze blowing in from the sea, I soon had shed my coat and was dripping with perspiration. I lost all track of time and place and my own identity. I was a machine attacking the wet, sliding sand with huge bites of my shovel, widening the hole as it grew deeper until my lantern threw long shadows across the opening that had now become large enough for a coffin. Then my shovel hit something solid. I reached for my lantern, and there, under its lifeless green glare, was a section of rotting wood. I shoveled wet sand to one side. There was a rusted iron strap. I had found it. An iron-bound chest. The treasure chest of Don Jose Gasparilla. It was almost too much to bear. Suddenly my dampened shirt chilled me, and I was seized with a fit of shivering. Then I began crying like a frightened child. How long I crouched there in this agony of relief and joy, I cannot tell, but suddenly above the sound of my own sobs and the pounding surf and the sighing wind, I heard voices. Terror seized me. Who came now to violate my supreme moment? Who now threatened to deprive me of what was rightfully mine? I turned the lantern out, scrambled from the hole. A few yards away, I could see the beam of a flashlight slowly approaching. I ran, hid behind a ledge of rocks, my heart drumming in my ears, my held breath screaming in my tightened throat, trying to listen, trying to see.
1: What are you doing around here?
20: What were they doing? Did they know? At last it was quiet. I watched their light as they made their way across the island toward the bay. And then after a long time, I heard the cough of a motorboat. Still I waited until the sound of the receding motor was lost in the sighing wind and the hiss of the nearby surf. Then I lit my lantern and went back to my diggings. The hole, it was half filled, and suddenly my terror turned to rage. What had they done? I began digging savagely. But almost at once my shovel hit something that was softer than the chest and yielded to the pressure. I seized my lantern, crouched over for a closer examination, and found myself looking into the still, open, and vacantly staring eyes of a corpse.

0: Autolite is bringing you Mr. J. Carroll Nash in The Treasure Chest of Don Jose. 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
0: And now, Autolite brings back to our Hollywood soundstage Mr. J. Carroll Nash in Elliot Lewis's production of The Treasure Chest of Don Jose. A tale well calculated to keep you in

0: For a moment, as I stared into the open eyes of the corpse, I had a strange feeling that he was one of Don Jose Gasparillo's men buried with a treasure chest to guard it through eternity. But this was ridiculous. The man was only recently dead, no 100-year-old skeleton. And he was young and well-dressed, yet he stood between me and my treasure. Was this then the curse laid upon Don Jose come to rest at my feet? With the greatest effort, I covered the grisly guardian of my fortune. By then, it must have been close to midnight. The tide was coming in. I dragged myself back to the house, tormented by a thousand anxieties. Sometime toward dawn, I must have fallen asleep. For the next thing I knew, it was past noon, and someone was pounding on my door.
1: Hey! Anybody home?
0: Just a minute. I'm coming. Oh, it's you, Chief. Good morning.
1: Afternoon now.
0: What? Oh, I'm sorry. I was sleeping.
1: Thought you was dead.
0: Dead?
1: Yeah. Took long enough to waken you.
0: Excuse me. I had insomnia most of the night.
1: Insomnia, huh? Mean you was awake?
0: Yes.
1: Most of the night, you say?
0: Why, yes.
1: Hear anything peculiar out here?
0: No. What do you mean?
1: Prowlers or such?
0: Why should anyone be prowling out here?
1: I didn't say there was. Asked if you heard anyone.
0: No, I didn't.
1: Gotta check. This being in the town limit.
0: Why? Is anything the matter?
1: Yeah. Kidnapping. Murder, maybe.
0: Murder?
1: Yeah. Ain't you heard it on the radio?
0: I haven't got a radio.
1: Sure. Great consolation for a man living alone.
0: What happened? Tell me.
1: Young Harvard fella, sinful rich. His father paid the ransom, $20,000. But the kidnappers didn't deliver the boy. Got a 3-state alarm out for him. Think they're on the Cape somewheres. We're just checking.
0: What makes you think they'd come out here?
1: Oh, don't know. Hunch, partly. Partly because somebody borrowed one of Jen Chantry's boats last night. Found a bloodstain in the cockpit this morning. Didn't see him.
0: No, I told you I didn't.
1: Yeah, so you did. Well, we'll catch them, of course, if they're on the Cape. Sooner or later, we'll catch them. Ransom money's in small bills, all marked. They'll get hungry sooner or later and spend some. Besides, we got a pretty good description of them. Let me know if you see or hear anything.
0: Yes, of course. I'd be glad to.
1: Yeah. Just checking.
0: Now there was no time to lose. I had already missed one low tide. I had to get my gold and get it away from this island of suspicion and debt. I waited until 5 o'clock and returned to my diggings. The low scudding clouds packed the sand with sudden gusts of icy rain. There was little likelihood that I would have unwelcome visitors on such a forbidding evening. I quickly disinterred the body from my treasure hole. Unquestionably, he was the kidnapped victim, a young man dressed in flannel slacks and saddle shoes of a college boy. I dragged him to one side, out of sight behind some rocks where I couldn't see his empty death stare. Then I went back to my digging. By 7 o'clock, I had uncovered the chest and was prepared to lift it out of its grave. The curse? No curse, for here was the treasure, and it was mine.
2: I better give you a hand with that.
0: What?
2: He wants to know, do you need a hand with that?
0: Who are you? What are you doing here? How did you get here?
2: Low tide. We walk. Get out of the hole, Pop.
0: Answer me.
2: Help Pop out of the hole.
3: Yeah. Come on, Pop. All right, where is it?
2: What?
3: It's gone. He got rid of it.
2: Get him out of there.
3: Okay, Pop, come on.
0: No, let me go, please. Let me go.
2: Where is it, Pop? What'd you do with him?
0: Do?
3: Where's the kid?
0: There. I put him there.
2: Steve?
3: Yeah.
4: He's here.
2: What are you trying to do, Pop? Why'd you move him?
4: What's he trying to do?
0: He was.
2: Was? Was what? Look in the hole.
3: Yeah.
0: No, don't.
4: There's a box in here.
2: That's why you moved him, Pop. Get to the box.
4: Give me a hand with this.
0: Leave it alone. It's mine. Don't touch it.
2: Shut up.
4: Yeah. See it?
2: What do you got, Pop? Treasure? Buried treasure?
4: Don't laugh. Maybe that's what it is.
2: Let's get it out of here.
0: Leave it alone. Leave it alone.
2: I told you to shut up. All right, Steve, let's get it out of there.
0: There it was, my treasure. in the sun-covered, iron-bound box. Only it wasn't mine. Not while these two hoodlums stood over me with clenched fists and poised boots. At gun's point, they made me grasp one of the rusty handles, and one of them lifted the other, and they forced me to help carry it toward the house. My treasure, it was mine, and nobody could take it from me now. I must find a way to rescue it. When we got inside the house, they yanked open the chest and emptied one of the canvas sacks, its contents cascading onto the table in a golden stream of doubloons.
2: Well, what do you know? Gold.
0: It's mine. It belongs to me. It's my inheritance.
2: Yeah, I know, Pop.
3: Only you're going to pay a high inheritance tax, 100%.
2: Okay, now, Pop, I'll tell you what we're going to do. My friend and me are in a little trouble. And you're going to give us a hand, aren't you, Pop?
0: What are you talking about? Go away. Leave me alone.
2: That's just what we're going to do. We're leaving and we're taking that bright, shiny stuff with us.
0: The treasure is mine.
2: But we're going to be fair. More than fair. We're going to give you $20,000 in nice, up-to-date American money. How do we know? Maybe that junk of yours ain't worth half that money.
0: Your money's marked. It's ransom money.
2: That's beside the point. This dough of yours won't work in a cigarette machine, you know. Gonna have to go to a lot of trouble to cash it.
5: What was that?
3: Wind that blew open. It's rained like the devil outside.
2: Better get started.
0: No. I won't let you.
2: Just take it easy, old man. You got no complaints. You're 20 grand ahead of the game.
3: Look at this, Jeff. Wind blew a piece of driftwood through the wind.
2: Come on, we gotta get out of here.
3: All right, let's go.
2: Grab one under that chest.
3: Wait a minute, you forgetting something?
2: What?
3: A sack full on the table.
2: Oh, yeah. Here, Pop. Here's one for you as a souvenir.
3: Come on, Jeff. We gotta get this thing across the sand spit before the tide comes in.
2: Yeah, we're all finished here. So long, Pop.
0: No, no, my treasure! My treasure!
2: And thanks, Pop. Thanks a million.
0: And they were gone, walking slowly across the dunes with a heavy burden. I watched them, unaware of the sheets of rain driving through the open door of the cottage, unaware that the house itself was shuddering from the impact of the storm, unaware that the wind had shifted from northeast to southeast. And suddenly I became conscious of my great danger. The thin frame cottage was creaking and shaking. It was shaking from the relentless wind, and the sound of the storms had a familiar tone. A tone I had heard once before, and then I realized the wind had shifted. I realized this was no ordinary storm. This was a hurricane. Outside, the waves were piling up, coming closer and closer to the cottage. Over my head, there was an ominous crunching, ripping in the eaves. I could see the gray daylight through the eaves. The roof would blow loose any moment. I threw myself against the kitchen door and, crouching low, ran away from the sea. Down behind the shelter of the high dune, I stumbled against a cranberry bush and fell flat, spread-eagled on the sand. And suddenly the wind stopped, the rain stopped, and there was the calm of death. It was the center of the hurricane, the eye, the moment of respite before the final fury of the storm. And I remembered the curse and wished aloud for its fulfillment. And there was no sound but the booming of the furious surf, and then there seemed to be a distant human cry. I looked toward the rocky guards. Far in the distance, for an instant, I could see the tiny, struggling figures of my tormentors. And then a giant wave crashed down on them, and the spit disappeared in boiling, angry water. In the west heavens descended again, hurled upon me by the tail of the hurricane.

0: walk with a light in my eyes, a light brighter and bigger and closer than the sun. And I heard a voice.
1: You all right, Mr. Gaspar?
0: Who?
1: It's me, Tris Weatherby. Got out here as soon as I could. We was worried about you. Out here with no radio, you couldn't get the storm warnings. It come up so fast, wasn't time to get you off.
0: Oh, thanks. That's very kind of you.
1: Lucky you got out of the house.
0: Why?
1: Ain't there no more. Ocean came plumb through, carried the house right out into the bay. Made two islands out of Sprague Spit.
0: The house is gone?
1: Not a stick of it left. 10-foot channel where it stood. Storms play funny tricks. That kidnapping I told you about.
0: Yes, what about it?
1: Found three bodies out near those rocks. The kidnappers and their victim. What do you know about that?
0: Nothing. Nothing at all. It is a very funny story, no? But I cannot laugh. The joke is on me. You don't believe me? But look, here is the gold doubloon. All that is left of the treasure chest of Don Jose. Yet I know this to be true. There is a treasure. I saw it, held it, and that treasure still exists. Only now there is no map. But I can tell you, in the rocky surf near the two islands called Sprague Spit, if you will dare the curse, is the treasure chest of Don Jose.

0: 30,000 men and women in Autolite plants from coast to coast and in many foreign countries. Our family is also made up of more than 18,000 people who have invested a portion of their savings in Autolite, as well as 96,000 Autolite distributors and dealers in the United States and thousands more in Canada and throughout the world. Our Autolite family will salute the Chrysler Division of Chrysler Corporation on the next Autolite Suspense television program. If you live in a television area, check the day and time of Suspense on television so that you will be sure to see this show. And remember, be with us next week for another thrilling Autolite Suspense program on radio.
1: 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In weeks to come, we shall also present Miss Barbara Stanwyck, Mr. Richard Widmark, and Mr. Herbert Marshall, all on Suspense. Suspense is produced and directed by Elliot Lewis, with music composed by Lucian Morawick and conducted by Lud Gluskin. The Treasure Chest of Don Jose was written for Suspense by Christopher Anthony. Featured in the cast were Anthony Barrett, Charles Seal, Joseph Kearns, and Clayton Post.
0: J. Carroll Nash has just completed Clash by Night, a Jerry Wald, Norman Krasner for RKO.
1: And remember, next week on Suspense, Mr. James Mason in an adaptation of Odd Man Out.
0: This is Harlow Wilcox again to ask if you have time to send a dime. 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
1: Suspense! Tonight, Roma Wines bring you Mr. Alan Hale as star of The Leading Citizen of Pratt County, a suspense play produced, edited, and directed for Roma Wines by William Spear.
0: Suspense, radio's outstanding theater of thrills, is presented for your enjoyment by Roma Wines. That's R-O-M-A, Roma Wines. Those excellent California wines that can add so much pleasantness to the way you live, to your happiness in entertaining guests, to your enjoyment of everyday meals. Yes, right now a glassful would be very pleasant, as Roma Wines bring you Alan Hale in a remarkable tale of...
1: Suspense!
2: I'm an old man now, and I'm afraid I'm not a very good old man. In fact, by every conceivable standard, I am a thoroughly bad old man. Not that such a thing is known or even suspected in Pratt County. To the contrary, here it is the universal and unshakable opinion that I combine the wisdom of Solomon with the virtues of the 12 apostles. But, since I have every reason to believe that I must shortly shuffle off this mortal coil, both honor and what I freely confess to be a perverted sense of humor impel me to expose this pleasant notion for the outrageous fraud that it is. And so it happens that I hereby leave to my heirs and assigns this true account of how I became the leading citizen of Pratt County. It was some 20 years ago that I first found myself driving through this part of the country with an associate of mine. After the completion of a fairly successful operation on the West Coast, which necessitated our speedy trip east, we had been driving along the banks of a lovely stream across a grassy plateau, known in some western states as a park, and were heading toward a lush and fertile valley of farmland that could be seen some miles below. But for some unaccountable reason, the intervening area was the hottest, the dustiest, and the most desolate and altogether poisonous strip of country it has ever been my misfortune to encounter. And right in the middle of this desert was a, I use the word loosely, a town. And it was right on the outside.

0: outskirts of this town that my partner at last forced me to divulge certain unfortunate facts that were destined to alter the entire direction of my life.
1: Why, you crook. You dirty, lousy old crook.
0: No, Harry. How was I to know the horse would lose?
1: You knew that half of the dough was mine, didn't you? You knew that much.
0: But I thought I was doing you a favor, Harry. I had the most positive assurances that that horse...
1: Oh, take lost. 6 months' work. Every dime we made on that oil stock racket. And now you tell me. Now! 1,000 miles from civilization in the middle of a dust bowl somewhere.
0: Oh, I'm sorry, Harry. I'm truly sorry. And I give you my solemn promise that such a thing will never happen again. Well,
1: you bet your life it won't, because you and me are through. As of now. Through, do you hear? Finished. Washed up.
0: Oh, now, wait a minute, Harry. Let's not be hasty.
1: You heard me. Out.
0: Now, just a minute. By what right do you presume?
1: By this right.
0: Oh.
1: And here's your suitcase.
0: Oh.
1: And I wish you all the tough luck in the world. Goodbye.
0: Oh.
2: Gracious. Now, what happened? Hey, are you all right?
0: Oh.
2: Here, help me up with him, Ma.
3: Yes, of course.
2: This poor fellow's about all in.
3: Oh, we'd better take him inside. He ought to lay down for a spell.
2: Yes. There. Can you make it now, stranger?
0: Yes, thank you. You're very kind.
2: Oh, that's all right. It's a pleasure. Why, you're the first stranger to stop off here in Prattsville since about 1929, ain't you, Ma?
3: You able to walk all right?
0: Yes, thank you.
2: Oh, my gracious, what in the world ever happened?
0: Oh, now? Young scoundrel, hitchhiker. Picked him up a few miles back, and the next thing I knew, he assaulted me, took my money, and made off with my car.
2: Oh, ain't that terrible?
3: Come on into the house.
2: Yes, come on in.
0: Not that I care about the money. And the car is, of course, heavily insured. It's the inconvenience.
2: Oh, yes.
0: I suppose I shall have to stay over somewhere until my agent can send me funds.
3: Now, don't you give it another thought. You can stay right here with us just as long as you have a mind to. You can have this very room, Sonny's room.
2: Well, Sonny will be coming home any day now, though, Ma.
3: Well, then he can have the spare room. Sonny's our boy.
0: Oh.
3: He's up at State University, see? Here's his picture with the swimming team.
2: Oh, yes.
3: He's captain of it. And here he is with the lacrosse team.
0: Well, believe me, I am deeply grateful for your hospitality, but I'm afraid the air here wouldn't agree with my constitution and heart, you know.
3: Now, don't you worry none about the air. Of course, it is a little hot and dusty this time of the year, but it won't hurt you
0: now. No, other times of year it's different, eh?
3: Mm-hmm. The rainy season gets real muddy then.
0: Yes. I can see how it would.
2: Yeah. The funny thing about this town, though, they do say that when it was first settled, it was one of the prettiest little places you could ever find in the whole state.
0: Oh.
2: Of course, that was a long time ago.
0: Yes, it must have been.
2: You come down through the park, didn't you? Oh, yes, of course you did. Notice that fine-looking river flowing alongside the road?
0: Yeah.
2: Well, sir, that river used to flow right through the center of town.
3: Yes.
2: You can still see where it did. Mm-hmm. And then about, 80, 90 years ago, mm-hmm. there was a trembler or something up in the mountains,
0: mm-hmm.
2: and a big hole opened up in the ground, and that river just dropped plumb out of sight, right on the edge of the park.
0: Really?
2: Yes, she didn't come out of the ground again now until clear down in the valley. It's about 10 miles away.
0: Oh.
2: See, that's why it's so dry up here.
0: Well, you don't say.
2: Yes, I do say. A few years back, there was talk about the WPA closing up that hole so the river would run through town again. Folks here got pretty excited about it, too. Oh, even offered to put up half the money. And they raised it, too, they did.
0: They did it. They raised the money, eh?
3: Oh, there's folks around here got money all right when they got a mind let loose of it.
0: I see. And if I'm not too curious, how much did they raise?
2: Oh, it come pretty near $50,000. That is the town's share of it.
3: Yes,
2: then some fella come up from Washington to look things over, and he said if we closed up the hole, it'd dry up the valley down below and ruin all the farmers down there. So then, of course, we just had to drop the whole idea.
0: Well, now, that is interesting. Most interesting, Mr.
2: Neff. Oh. Woodrow Neff. Yeah. Of course, this is Mrs. Neff.
0: A great pleasure, Mr. Neff. Mrs. Neff.
3: Thank you.
0: My name is Witherspoon. Alonzo P. Witherspoon.
2: Oh.
0: Professor Witherspoon.
3: A professor?
2: Professor.
3: My way till Sonny hears we got a real professor in the house.
0: As I say, Mr. Neff, this is most interesting, particularly interesting to me. As it happens, I am a professor of geology, and in that capacity I serve as technical advisor to Senator Cotton of the Committee of National Parks, Monuments, and Subterranean Waterways. You've heard of the Senator Cotton, of course.
2: Oh, why, sure, yes. Well, say, maybe you've already heard of this river of ours, Green River it's called.
0: Precisely what I was coming to, Mr. Neff. As you were speaking, I began to remember the discussions we had had in committee. It was some years ago, wasn't it?
3: 1936, wasn't it, Pa?
2: The summer of 36 was when the fella come out
0: well,
2: here.
0: Exactly. And I remember telling Senator Cotton at the time that we must look into the whole project again. When the, sedimentary substrata has been given time to settle.
2: Oh.
0: And then, of course, it was forgotten in the press of other matters. You know how these things are in Washington.
3: Well, I declare.
0: And now, by the merest chance, I am given the perfect opportunity of examining Green River for myself. It's an ill wind, indeed, that blows nobody good, eh, Mr. Neff?
2: Well, say, now you will have to stay with us for a while.
0: Yes, Mr. Neff. I think I must. I really think I must.
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5: Between the acts of Suspense, this is Truman Bradley for Roma Wines. 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
4: And now, Roma Wines bring back to our Hollywood soundstage Alan Hale as Professor Alonzo P. Witherspoon in The Leading Citizen of Pratt County, a tale well calculated to keep you in suspense.
0: And thus, in Bonnie Prattville, I became a professor of geology, an advisor to a senator whom I had never met, and a Senate committee which I was not even sure existed. Of course, at first, I had no way of knowing whether this pitch, as we call it in the trade, was merely good for cashing of a modest check on one of my many non-existent accounts, or whether it could be run up into something really big. But as a firm believer in aiming always at the maximum objective, I made my plans accordingly. That night, with the aid of certain gadgets I never permit myself to be without, I wrote myself a couple of checks on the Federal Treasury, contrived some quite impressive-looking business cards, and was ready to go to work. And then, Sonny arrived.
2: Yes, that's right, Sonny. Professor Alonzo P. Witherspoon, and he's staying right here with us. Come on now, I'll introduce you.
6: A professor from Washington. Wow.
0: I knew at a glance that Sonny would be troublesome. He was a student at the State University, and his education had progressed just sufficiently to fill him with a lot of bright ideas, but not enough to acquaint him with the worldly advantages of a good, sound, dishonest proposition. In other words, Sonny was smart and could not be had.
6: Gee, Professor, Pop tells me maybe you're going to put old Prattville on the map.
0: Possibly. Certainly worth trying, eh, my boy?
6: Oh, you bet. You know, I've been thinking along those very same lines myself lately. After all, what's Colorado Springs got, or Tucson, Arizona, or any of those places that we haven't got right here in Prattsville? We got the altitude, the sunshine. All we need is water, and they can do terrific things with irrigation nowadays.
0: Precisely, my boy. Precisely what I've always told Senator Cotton.
6: And you really know Senator Cotton? I mean, that well?
0: Oh, yes, intimately. In fact, I might say we're very close.
6: Gee, I was reading something about him just the other day. Uh-huh. Oh, but say, you're really sure something can be done without drying up the valley? Ooh. It'd be terrible for those farmers down there if their water was cut off.
2: Sonny's got a girl down there. That's the reason he's so worried. But I guess the professor knows his business a little better than we do, Sonny.
6: Oh, sure, I know. Say, you must know Dr. Hawks, up at the State U. He's a geologist, too.
0: Ah, Hawks? Let me see,
6: Oh, you must know him. John Lyman Hawks.
0: Oh, of course, John Lyman Hawks. Sure.
6: Gee, I'll bet he'll be excited when he knows you're here. He's supposed to be quite an authority on this part of the country, you know.
0: Yes, but I wouldn't trouble Dr. Hawks about this just yet. Not until we're a little more sure of our ground.
6: Well, sure, of course.
2: Now, Sonny, the professor hasn't got all day to stand around here talking to you. He's got to go down to the bank and see Henry Wink.
6: Oh, sure. But, gee, I sure want to talk to you some more about all this, Professor. This thing can be terrific.
0: Oh, it will be terrific, all right, my boy. You don't know the half of it. Now, you can see what I mean about Sonny. Henry Wank, on the other hand, was quite another proposition. He was, and still is, the town's mayor, only banker, and chief real estate owner. And the answer to a confidence man's prayer. Mainly because he was always so busy thinking what a smart crook he was that it never occurred to him that he might be dealing with someone who was even smarter and crookeder. Mr. Wink had larceny in his heart, and I knew we were going to do business.
7: Well, all right. What's your proposition?
0: Well, it's always refreshing to meet a man with whom one can get right down to business.
7: All right. Let's get down to it.
0: Very well. You know, of course, Mr. Wink. But if this Green River project goes through, if we do run the river through town, real estate values will skyrocket, and when they do, somebody is going to make an awful lot of money.
7: Uh-huh. Meaning mostly me. That's right. Well, what about it?
0: Well, now, let me ask you something about these farmers in the valley. If their water were cut off, if they were inconvenienced...
7: They'd be more than inconvenienced. They'd be finished, and you know it.
0: Yes, but how much would you be concerned, that is financially, I mean?
7: Well, I'd be sorry to see it happen. But financially, it wouldn't worry me a bit.
0: I see.
7: The courier quoted you as saying that wouldn't happen, that we could have our river and the farmers would get their water just the same.
0: Yes, but then you know how inaccurate the newspapers are, Mr. Wink.
7: Then it would happen.
0: Mr. Wink, have you ever stopped to consider how much you would personally make if it did go through?
7: No, well, I'd say it could run up to 3 or 4 million in time.
0: Well, you can sometimes get things done in Washington.
7: I knew you had a proposition.
0: You realize, of course, Mr. Wink, that I'm an essential factor in this whole thing. You can't just send anybody to Washington on a day like this. You have to have someone who is in on the inside, who enjoys the complete confidence of, right people.
7: Oh, I know all about that. I just want to know how you get yours.
0: Well, by the simple expedient of becoming your partner, Mr. Wink, in a small way.
7: Uh-huh. How small?
0: I have here a government check for $2,500. I suggest we form a little syndicate. I think this check should entitle me to a modest share of, say, 5%.
7: Then you figure the whole thing can be swung for $50,000.
0: Approximately. Can you raise the money?
7: It's a lot, but I can get it. We'd better put this in writing.
0: Oh, really, Mr. Wink? One hardly puts things of this nature in writing.
7: Then how do I know you'll come through with your end?
0: You have my check. I'll endorse it to you. You hold it. Any investigation of how a man in my position happened to be giving you $2,500 would be seriously embarrassing for me.
7: Yes, it sure would at that.
0: One more thing, Mr. Wink. You understand that all this must be kept in the strictest confidence, and all transactions will have to be in cash.
7: Don't you worry about what I understand. I wasn't born yesterday, neither.
0: The technique is scarcely new, but almost invariably successful. The victim is made to feel that he is the chief conspirator, and his own dishonesty and greed accomplishes the rest. So, with Mr. Henry Wink, next afternoon, for the sake of appearances, Mr. Wink and I headed a small group to look over once more the crucial spot where Green River dips into the earth to begin its subterranean wanderings, and once again I clambered down over a mass of rocks to do a little ledge some 20 feet above the water.
7: Now, look down there, Professor. You see, it falls into that big pool down there, and it just disappears.
0: Ah, yes. Excellent possibilities. Excellent.
7: Hey, you see, gentlemen, the Professor figures to begin the concrete work just about here.
0: The trap was baited, set, and ready to be sprung. All seemed for the best in this best of all possible worlds. Well, good evening. Good evening, Sonny lad.
6: Huh? Oh, hello, Professor.
0: What's the matter, my boy? Have you had a spat with that young lady of yours?
6: Nah, nothing's the matter. How are things?
0: Oh, things are definitely progressing. And that reminds me, I shall be leaving you soon. That is, within the next day or so.
2: Aren't you leaving, Professor?
0: Oh, just for a short time. Have to get things started in Washington, you know. Have a talk with Senator Cotton and so on. Oh,
2: but you will be coming back.
0: Oh, by all means.
6: Say, Professor Witherspoon.
0: Yes, my boy?
6: Well, look, I'm going down to see Jane Osterman and her mother for a little while this evening. Seeing you may not have another chance to meet him for a while, why don't you come along?
0: Well,
2: Jane's his girl.
0: Oh.
2: Oh, but the professor don't want to go traipsing way down in the valley tonight, son, eh?
6: Why not? He's never even seen the valley. Well, I think before he goes to Washington, he ought to see it.
0: I didn't want to go, of course, but every instinct told me that there was something in the wind and that I should. Contrary to my expectation, however, the evening was a quiet one, and indeed a most pleasant surprise. Jane Osterman turned out to be a very charming little thing, and her mother was a most attractive, and in fact an altogether stunning woman. And it was with genuine regret that I found myself at last standing on their veranda under a brilliant moon, saying goodbye.
8: It's been grand, Professor. I do hope you'll drop in on us again when you come back.
0: My dear lady, wild horses couldn't keep me away.
8: Well, that's a promise, then. Good night.
0: Good night, my dear.
6: Well, what do you think of them, Professor?
0: Oh, they're charming people, my boy. Charming people.
6: And isn't Mrs. Osterman nice?
0: Oh, nice is hardly the word. In fact, I'm quite smitten.
6: Yeah. It'd be terrible if anything was to happen to people like that. I mean, this whole valley, they're all like that. I mean, if anything was to happen to hurt them...
0: Honey, what have you got on your mind?
6: Oh, heck, I have something on my mind, Professor, and I just thought if you could see these people, like the Ostermans, you'd understand better how I feel.
0: All right, my boy. Out with it. What is it?
6: Well, I just remember today what it was I saw about Senator Cotton.
0: Senator Cotton?
6: Yeah, in Time magazine. He's just been indicted for graft.
0: Senator Cotton? Indicted?
6: Yeah, some sort of land grab scandal.
0: Why, I can't believe it. There must be some mistake.
6: No, it's true, all right.
0: Oh, so that's it. But surely, my boy, you don't think that I am involved in anything like that.
6: Oh, no, of course I don't. I couldn't. But don't you see, I thought he might be fooling you some way.
0: I see.
6: If there was something wrong, if something did happen to all these people in the valley, well, it'd be terrible.
0: Well, I'd better get off a telegram to Washington right away.
6: Well, look, Professor, I've got a telegram here in my pocket.
0: You have?
6: To Dr. Hawks up at the university. I want him to come down here.
0: Oh.
6: Oh, it's not that I don't trust you, but, well, two heads are always better than one.
0: Mm-hmm.
6: And if he says it's all right, then I know.
0: But you haven't sent this telegram yet.
6: Well, I was going to, but, well, I didn't think it would be fair without telling you. Well, you do understand, don't you?
0: Oh, of course, my boy, of course.
6: Boy, is that a weight off my mind.
0: But I think I have even a better idea. Look. Why don't you and I, first thing tomorrow, get in the car and drive up to the university and bring Dr. Hawks back with us? That way we could explain the whole situation to him.
6: Gee, that is an idea. If you ask him, he'd be sure to come. Gee whiz, Professor, you're sure a wonderful guy.
0: And you just won't even have to bother with that telegram. We'll just tear it up. I had grown quite fond of Sonny. But when it's a matter of $50,000, particularly to one of my advancing years, sentiment must yield to necessity. So when Sonny and I started out in the family car the next morning, I had my plans prepared. I also had the $50,000 in cash.
6: We ought to be there sometime this afternoon. It's only about 300 miles.
0: Splendid, splendid. Well, look there. We're about to go right past the place where Green River goes underground, aren't we?
6: Uh-huh.
0: Well, now, why don't we stop a moment? You know, there's a couple of things that you really ought to see for yourself before we talk to Dr. Hawks. That's John Lyman Hawks, that is.
6: Well, all right.
0: I may be able to prove to you right here on this spot that the old professor's ideas aren't quite so wild-eyed as you may suppose.
6: Ah, Professor, you know I don't think that.
0: Just joking, my boy. Come along. Now, careful climbing down over those rocks. but treacherous, you know.
6: Yeah, yeah. There I'll be careful.
0: There we are. Now, come out on this little ledge. You see, there's plenty of water here. Perhaps we wouldn't need to divert all of it.
6: Yeah, I see.
0: Now, notice the formation of this rock. Typical of the Neoplasm period, a marked tendency to form vast caverns with underground springs.
6: Oh, you mean you've got some idea about there being caves under there?
0: Well, yeah, well, in a way. Oh, yes, that's it, exactly. Just step a little closer to the edge and shine your flashlight down there. I wouldn't be surprised if you could see the beginnings of some quite extensive carnivorous formations, even here.
6: Yeah, I do see. Gee, maybe if there wasn't so much water, people could even go down there and explore.
0: The rock was quite slippery, and he was very near the edge when I slipped against him. I saw his flashlight bobbing for a moment in the dark pool below, and then the current swept it on, and it was gone. It was with a heavy heart and all possible speed that I headed for the Mexican border. I was on the main highway, booming along and just coming out into the valley, when I saw the thing that spelled my doom. For there, dead ahead, were two police cars and a group of men standing in the middle of the road, and most prominent among them, dripping wet and wildly waving his arms, was Sonny.
9: He's the one I was telling you about.
10: Are you Professor Witherspoon?
0: Well, yes. Well, yes.
10: We got a young fella here who'd kind of like to talk to you.
9: I knew you'd come down this way after what you said about the caves.
0: Well, this charge is preposterous.
9: When I slipped and fell in, gee, I was scared for a minute. But you must have known all the time, didn't you?
0: Known? Known what?
9: About the caves.
0: Boy, what caves? Yeah?
9: You know, I'm quite a swimmer, and I had my flashlight, and I just went along with the current all the way down and came out the other end here. And what I saw, boy, were you ever right.
0: Was I?
9: Talk about your mammoth cave of Kentucky. Once we've diverted some of the river out of there, boats could go down all the way.
0: Well, sure.
9: With Henry Wink's money, we could put in lights and everything.
0: Right.
9: People would come from all over the country.
0: Well, sure, sure.
9: Honest, they're one of the seven wonders of the world.
0: Well,
9: they're terrific. Well, gee whiz, aren't you excited?
0: Excited? My boy, I think I'm going to faint. If you have ever been in this part of the country, you will surely have heard of the marvelous underground River of Prat, a source of endless delight to tourists and a very substantial revenue to our citizens and our famous falls, Prat Falls. And Prattville now not only enjoys the wonders of irrigation, but of innumerable hot dog stands, motels, gambling casinos, and all the other adjuncts of those noisome communities known as resorts. As for myself, I am general manager of the caverns with a very handsome stipend and have been living for many years in solid and respectable domesticity with the former widow Osterman. What I have done is nothing, really nothing. It is no more than any public-spirited man would have done. But I must confess, call it vanity if you will, it is a source of enormous and constant enjoyment to me whenever I am proudly pointed out to admiring newcomers as the leading citizen of Pratt County.
4: Suspense.
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0: Friends, this is Alan Hale. It has been a real pleasure to appear on Suspense, a longtime favorite of mine. And I'm sure you won't want to miss next Thursday's show when that fine actor, Mr. Robert Young, will star in a suspense play about a man who wakes up one morning to find that he has lost track of several months and that the room in which he finds himself is a cell in an insane asylum. I know you'll be listening, as I will. Thank you.
4: Alan Hale appeared through the courtesy of Warner Brothers, producers of Night and Day. Next Thursday, same time, Roma Wines will bring you Robert Young as star of Suspense, radio's outstanding theater of thrills.
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0: won't mention the name of the town. It won't help any. I don't think I'll even tell you what part of the country it's in. It's just a place in a long valley with 100-year-old elms and hills you can't stop looking at. And the people? Well, maybe they're not much different than anybody else. 2,500 of them. The kids went to schools with big lawns and long walks. And the men walked up Oak Street from the mills right after the 5 o'clock whistle. Some stopped for a beer at Mike's or the Green Rooster or Eddie's Tavern. And some went right on home. Sounds wonderfully ordinary, doesn't it? That's what I thought. Until they tried to hang me.
1: Oh, Dixie.
0: I can't believe it.
1: It's me, all right. I saw you from across the street.
0: Well, what in the world are you doing in this little town, Julia?
1: Oh, just getting a little rest.
0: Don't give me that. Your idea of rest was always to sit in an air-conditioned cocktail lounge.
1: Gee, you look good.
0: Well, what about you? I wish you'd have stayed with the band, Julia.
1: I just felt like drifting, Dixie.
0: Where did you drift?
1: All over. Ended up with a carnival.
0: A carnival?
1: I saw the posters about you and the band playing for the high school dance tonight. I couldn't believe it.
0: Well, you don't get young doing one-nighters, but you see a lot of country and some swell people. You, for example.
1: Well, how are all the boys?
0: Well, I'm the only one of the original bunch left.
1: No.
0: Yeah. Chigger Thompson went with Kenton. Bill Candoli joined the circus in Cleveland, married a snake charmer.
1: Oh, no.
0: Yeah. And then Squeak Hanley loused himself up with the law in Virginia. You know how it goes. I got all new sidemen now, just kids.
1: Yeah. Things change, don't they?
0: Yeah, they do. Hey, look, Julia, why don't you drop in at the dance?
1: They'd think I was an old science teacher.
0: Nah, you'll knock them dead.
1: No. No, look, Dixie, I want to talk to you. I'm at the embassy, across from the railroad station, the only hotel in town. I'll see you after the dance, outside. Then we'll have a sandwich and a drink and a talk, huh?
0: Okay. That's the way you want it. Look, it's the high school auditorium, you know.
1: Uh-huh.
0: Well, I'll see you.
1: Dixie.
0: Yeah?
1: Who's singing in my place now?
0: Me. We walked opposite directions and caught each other, looking back a couple of times. She looked good. Then she always had. There had never been anything wrong with how Julia looked. That night at the high school dance, I played like I hadn't played for weeks. Man, that band caught fire. You should have seen the faces of those kids dancing by the bandstand. They looked at me as if I invented music. And me, a third-rate clarinet player. Trouble was as far from my mind as Carnegie Hall is from Bop City. It was backstage after the dance that the bubble blew up in my face.
2: Here's the loot, boss. Look at it. Big, coarse notes.
0: Yeah, what does it come to, Teddy?
2: Well, the cashier says 1,200 round simoleons, but I count it myself.
0: That's not bad for this town.
2: Listen, it's a lot better than standing on Vine Street waiting for a recording date. I'll take this kind of loot any day in a week.
0: Yeah, I better put this in my bag.
2: Hey, that bag must be loaded by now.
0: I got 2 weeks' take in there, but I'll drop it in the bank when we get to Kansas City.
2: Hey, you still carrying that gun for protection?
0: Yeah, Ted. Right here. I wouldn't know how to use it, though.
2: Loaded?
0: Every chamber. See?
2: Oh, those things give me the creeps. Hey, what else you got in that bag?
0: Just some publicity pictures of me. I'm going to get some new ones, though.
2: Get them while you're young. When they start camouflaging those age lines in your face, the cost goes up by leaps and bounds.
0: Yeah, no, I know. Teddy, tell the boys I'll be at the next stop tomorrow.
2: Oh? Who'd you tie up with?
0: Julia.
2: She here? Well, I'll be darned. Small world, huh? What's she doing now?
0: I'll tell you tomorrow. We got about 6 years talking to do in 8 hours. Now get on out of here, huh?
2: Yeah, right, boss.
0: Come in. I'll be in with you in a minute, Julia. I just want...
3: My name isn't Julia. It's Emily.
0: Oh? Oh, Emily. Well, what can I do for you?
3: Well, they all dared me to come in and tell you how much we liked your music.
0: Well, bless you. So you liked it, huh?
3: Never had such a good band at our dance before. It was like having Benny Goodman.
0: Well, now, aren't you sweet? I'll tell Benny when I see him.
3: Do you have a picture I could have?
0: Well, I don't have any real good ones, but... Hey, I'll tell you what. You give me your name and address, and I'll send you one autographed. With love to Emily, my prettiest fan.
3: I can see some in that suitcase.
0: No, those aren't any good. They're kind of old. I mean,
3: I just got to get one. They dared me.
0: All right, but don't pull that suitcase, kid. Look out!
3: Oh!
0: Kid. Kid. What did you do? She fell to the floor and her head suddenly spurted red. For a moment, I was so shocked, I didn't know what to do. And I bent over and I picked her up and... I ran to find the nearest doctor. I ran almost 4 blocks with people staring at me like I was crazy. I couldn't even feel myself. I was just a thought. Get to a doctor. Get to a doctor. And I finally did.
4: She died instantly. No doctor in the world could help her.
0: From then on, it was a nightmare. There was only 4 policemen in town, and they were all handling highway traffic 30 miles away because of a big mill fire. I told the doctor and the people who crowded around me that I'd stay in town and face a police inquest the next morning. There were some grumbles and some nasty words, but nobody stopped me from checking in at the Embassy Hotel. But I was there only an hour when I realized I wasn't going to get off that easily. A group of men formed outside the hotel and stood looking up at my window. And then all of a sudden I realized they wanted to lynch me.
5: Down there. I know you're there. You don't need no rocks through no windows. You don't need any lousy notes. I know why you're there.
6: How long are you waiting, Dixie? How tired of the rope's gonna be?
5: You're never gonna use a rope on me, never. Do you understand? Never. Who is it? Who is it?
1: Julia.
0: What do you want?
1: Who are you doing all the shouting at?
0: Them. Those people down there. If you can call them people. They threw a note through the window on a rock. They want me for killing that girl.
1: Well, maybe I can help you.
0: What can you do?
1: Don't kick a friendship in the face, Dixie. You never know when it'll come in handy.
0: Yeah, tell me all about it. Look at them down there. Watching the window like hound dogs with a treed possum.
1: Oh, Dixie, why don't you think of something to do instead of just burning off steam?
0: Think. In the past hour, I've thought more than that Greek philosopher did in a lifetime. But it all boils down to me ending up with a tag on my toe.
1: Oh, I wish I could help you.
0: Look, what are you hanging around me for? They might try to do something to you if they find out you've been nice to me.
1: I'll take my chances. I got nothing else to do.
0: Well, thanks. Don't waste your time. I don't think it's going to pay off. You know what? They make me feel like a criminal. They found my car.
1: They did?
0: Yeah, somebody told the manager. What's his name? Abdo. The car's 3 miles north of here in an empty riverbed. Burned to a crisp. The only thing in the world I own.
1: Oh, Dixie, don't let it get you.
0: But how much do they want? Julia, an accident is an accident. That means it wasn't done on purpose. She grabbed the bag and the gun went off. And she would just a little... Kid.
1: Oh, Dixie, stop it. You're not doing yourself any good this way. It could happen to anyone. To me, or the people next door, or even to one of them down there. Oh, come on, sweetheart, and sit down here with me.
0: Wait a minute.
1: What is it, Dixie?
0: More of them. And they got guns now. Not just clubs and ropes, guns.
1: Get away from that window.
0: Maybe I don't want to. Maybe I could get them to shoot me from here and then it... Well, it'd be over with like that.
1: Get back from that window. Come on.
0: Let go of me. They wouldn't shoot. They want their fun later.
1: Do what I say. You gotta think, Dixie. You gotta think of some way to get out of here.
0: I'm sorry that girl got killed. Sorry as an honest man can be, but... Well, there's no point in dying to prove it.
1: I think God understands, Dixie.
0: Just another rock.
1: No, it isn't. Look what the... Oh, never mind, Dixie. It's what you said, a
0: Wait
1: rock.
0: Wait a minute now. It's something else. What is it? Don't hide it from me.
1: Oh, Dixie.
0: Give it to me! Oh, a shoe. One of her shoes.
5: What are they going to throw up next, her body?
1: Dixie, let me take it. Let them keep it. You dirty, dirty! Oh, Dixie. If there was only something we could do.
0: There isn't. When people get like that, there just isn't.
1: I'm not going to let this happen. I'm not going to...
0: Julia, listen. They're breaking the door down. They're coming in.
1: Well, we've got to get out of here somehow.
0: Get out? There's no way to get out now. Now go back to your room, Julia.
1: I won't.
0: I said go on.
1: Too late, Dixie. They're coming down the hall.

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0: And now, Autolite brings back to our Hollywood soundstage Alice Faye and Phil Harris in Elliot Lewis's production of Death on My Hands, a tale well calculated to keep you in suspense.

0: quiet, Julia. Don't make any noise.
1: It only sounds like one person.
0: One person can carry a gun.
2: Couldn't be them, Dixie. They wouldn't knock.
3: Who is it?
4: Abdul, the hotel owner. Let me in.
3: All right. What's on your mind?
4: They broke in the door downstairs. But I stopped them in the lobby. They had ropes and guns.
2: Thank you, Abdul.
4: Oh, don't thank me. I told them that they couldn't come in after you, but that you would go out.
3: You don't mean...
4: I told them within 15 minutes.
3: Abdul, let me stay a little longer in the name of humanity till I can dope this out. I got enough money.
4: I don't worry about money.
3: Well, what have you got to lose?
4: Listen, I give you a break. They could have come in here and got you and torn you up in little pieces. But I said no. One little word. Now, long after you are gone, I have to live in this town. You've got your troubles, I've got mine. Now, that's the way things work.
3: What's the matter with this town? Why does it act the way it does?
4: After what you did, you expect them to treat you with brotherly love?
3: You got to be born here before they think you're human? There's a lot of world outside this flea-bitten town, and most of it's better. They should be happy that someone brings a little of it in with them once in a while.
4: What you brought in was tragedy.
3: But it was an accident, a statistic. The kind of thing insurance companies make a fortune predicting. Don't blame me. Blame that big wheel of chance.
2: Dixie.
3: I just didn't get the right number on this spin, that's all.
4: Well, you got now 13 minutes to think of another one.
1: What can I do for you, Dixie? Tell me something.
3: Just let me alone.
1: Well, I'm going to do something anyway.
3: Did you turn on the radio?
1: I turned on the radio.
3: Turn it off.
1: I'm not going to.
3: Turn it off!
1: I'm not going to.
3: What do you want music for?
1: Because I want to dance.
3: Are you crazy?
1: Oh, come on, Dixie, dance with me. Come on, it used to take your mind off things.
3: Oh, I know, but
1: I... Come on, that's it. Oh, pull me closer, Dixie.
3: Oh, I wish this hadn't happened. So I could enjoy you, Julia.
1: Let's just pretend this is the future. And we're dancing somewhere in love and...
3: How can I think like that when all I can see are those guys down there loading buckshot and guns just
1: Dixie,
3: to...
1: Dixie, shh, shh, shh, shh. Just dance.
3: But I can still think.
1: Oh, honey, this is wonderful.
3: You know, I've played for a lot of dances. But I never realized until now what it does to you inside.
1: What does it do to you, Dixie?
3: Makes me wish I'd have gone to high school. I never got there.
5: That was Early Autumn, done by the Woody Herman Aggregate, a band that plays the blues. Not that you're blue right now. And this is Charlie Schaefer, your early evening platter party host on KNOK. And I want to remind you that if you have any request whatsoever, just dial KNOK. The switchboards are waiting. Now, how about a little bit of Glenn Miller, In the Mood?
3: How do you like that? I can request any tune in the world, but I can't save my life. What a great place to live.
1: Let's dance some more.
3: Yeah, yeah. What should I request? Don't break the news to Mother, or maybe I'm in the mood for life.
1: Oh,
3: huh?
1: Dixie, don't talk like that. Dixie!
3: Give me the railroad station. Freight division.
1: Dixie, what are you doing?
3: Stop talking. Hello? Hello? What time does the next freight train leave? Yeah. I have some valuable freight I want to put on board. Oh. An hour, huh? Are you sure of the time? Exactly 1 hour? Well, I guess there wouldn't be time tonight. Thanks anyway. Oh,
1: Dixie, you just couldn't get to that train.
3: It's my only chance, but I need an hour. An hour of safety to get to it.
1: I'll be right back, Dixie.
3: Where are you going?
1: To find a policeman, or to talk to those men, or to do something.
3: The police are all over in another town. They couldn't get here in time.
1: Now you just wait here. I'll be right back.
3: Emily, if anybody caught me on my knees like this talking to you, I suppose they'd think I was crazy.
6: but I'm not. Emily, you know it was an accident. Pure and simple. It wasn't my fault. Only nobody really believes it. They're waiting for me outside. Your people. And they want me in exchange for you. Only it isn't an exchange. It's just blood revenge. An eye for an eye. And it doesn't make sense. I know that saying all this will never do you any good. But, Emily, I just wanted you to hear how sorry I am. How deeply and tragically sorry I am. Emily, have a good long rest. Maybe someday I'll meet you in person again and we'll talk about it. And that someday might be today.
4: Hey, what are you doing down in the lobby, young lady? Where are you going?
1: Mr. Abdo, we've just got to do something. Get some police or get rid of those men out there.
4: I have long ago sent somebody for the police. But I don't expect him to get here.
1: Why don't you let him stay here longer?
4: Because I can only hold these men a while. After that, they come in. I don't want to see it.
1: But why do these men want him?
4: I don't want to talk anymore.
1: Well, I'm going to find out.
7: Where are you going, lady?
1: I want to ask you why you want Dixie.
7: That ought to be plain.
1: He didn't kill that girl. It wasn't his fault. You must have a better reason. Whose little girl was it? Yours? Or yours? Whose? Is that why you want him? Because it was one of your children?
7: Lady, you'd better go on about your business and leave ours to us. We got our own reasons for getting that skunk.

0: What'd you find out, Julia? What happened?
1: Well, Abdo's been trying to get the police.
0: They won't come. Don't worry. How many of their neighbors do you think they'll shoot down to save me?
1: I don't know, Dixie. I don't know.
0: Look, I got 5 minutes, that's all. 5 minutes to walk out of here. And I need him now.
1: I'm sure the ringleader of that gang was... I talked with him. I'm sure he's the father.
0: Oh, what's the use? I give up.
1: But you can't, Dixie. You can't.
0: What do you expect me to do? Perform a miracle?
2: It's Abdo. Let me in. Are you ready to go, son?
0: No, I'm not ready to go. I still got 5 minutes.
2: You must have made a mistake with the time. Your time is up.
0: It is like... Look at this watch. Look at it. Still better than 4 minutes.
2: I'm sorry, but now is the time. Before they come in the hotel after you.
0: I don't get it. I don't get this whole setup. Why did you bother to stop them once if you send me out to them now?
2: I did what I felt I must do. For me, that was enough.
0: Well, I'm not going. Do you understand? I'm not going. They'll have to work to get me.
2: Haven't you done enough to me already?
0: To you?
2: The little girl you... who was killed... was my little girl.
1: Oh.
0: Mr. Abdo, I'm really sorry. I'll go. You won't have any more trouble.

0: where somehow I can find help. So long, Julia.
1: Dixie, I love you.
0: Good. Take it easy.
2: Hold it and stay right where you are.
0: Why should I?
2: Shut up. Now, if you know what's good for you, walk over to that car and make it fast.
0: Take that gun out of my face.
2: Do what I tell you and stop talking.
3: Stay where you are!
4: Hey, what do you think you're trying to do?
3: I said stay where you are. I'll put a bullet through the face of the first man who moves.
4: Are you going to let a guy get away with a crime like that?
5: No.
4: Maybe kill him? Whatever or not. Come on, guys.
3: The next one will go through somebody's head. I want you to notice this badge on my coat. You people pay me to protect you and everybody against lawlessness in this town. And I'm going to earn my money whether you want me to or not. Some more police will be here in 2 minutes, and anybody standing around will be arrested. Now go on home. Break this up. All the fun is over. Can you drive?
0: Thank you, officer.
3: I said, can you drive?
0: Well, I could yesterday, but I don't know now. My knees...
3: Well, try. I've got to be ready for anything.
0: Where do I go?
3: To jail. Well, that's all right, mister. You'll be safe there.

0: Hello.
1: Hello, Julia. Would you care to go and get that sandwich we talked about 1,000 years ago?
0: Oh, I'd love to, Dixie. What did they say?
1: The coroner acquitted me 10 minutes ago. Accidental homicide.
0: Oh, that's wonderful. Well, what are you going to do now, Dixie?
1: Oh, just catch up with the band and drift, I guess.
0: Dixie, I don't suppose I could...
1: Go back with the band?
0: Well, just singing, that's all.
1: You could do a bigger job than that if you want to.
0: You mean it?
1: Sure. Look, here's your wedding ring. You know, I never threw it away...

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0: Next week on Suspense, our star will be Mr. Charles Boyer in Another Man's Poison. And in weeks to come, you will hear such famous stars as Jeff Chandler and Dick Powell on Suspense.
1: Suspense is produced and directed by Elliot Lewis, with music composed by Lucian Morawek and conducted by Lud Bluskin. Death on My Hands was written for Suspense by John Michael Hayes and E. Jack Newman. Included in tonight's cast were Joseph Kearns, Herb Butterfield, Barbara Whiting, Byron Kane, Franklin Parker, and Gil Stratton, Jr. Alice Faye and Phil Harris may be heard on their own radio program every Sunday over another network.
0: And remember, next week on Suspense, Mr. Charles Boyer in a tale we call Another Man's Poison.
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3: It was dark and silent. The window in the house glinted a little from the Christmas tree lights. Rocky didn't move. He just stood there in the alley, but I wanted to run. Fast, get away and put it behind me.
4: Just a second.
3: We got the money, Rocky. What are we hanging around for? Come on, let's get out of here.
4: I said we wait for the old couple to get back.
3: What for? Why take chances now?
4: We got some money. How do we know it's all of it? Maybe they split it and put it in two places. We'll wait here and watch for them when they come in. They'll tip it.
3: It was 8,000. That's what he withdrew.
4: You asked for this, kid. Now do as you're told. We wait.
3: I couldn't help being scared. This was my first job, my first and last. I just wanted that money. I wanted it fast and short, and I wanted to run away from it and forget it. A one shot. That's why I got hold of Rocky Perea. Lucky. I had to be lucky just this once. For Carol, not for me. It was for Carol. Nothing else I cared about, see? It didn't seem possible now that 3 days ago I hadn't known Rocky, hadn't needed him. What is it, Doctor? How about the baby?
5: Your wife must remain in bed.
3: Serious?
5: No, not serious, but she's got to stay flat on her back. A nurse. You should have a nurse with her all the time.
3: Oh, but it's 2 months away, Doctor.
5: Well, it's just a question of keeping her relaxed and quiet, not letting her do any work around the house, or lift things, or even walk.
3: Okay, Doctor. And she'll be all right?
5: There's one other thing. She was quite worried when I told her about the nurse. I got the feeling she's well afraid to have the baby.
3: Afraid?
5: Not for herself. I can't put my finger on it, but it's having a detrimental effect on her condition, and...
3: I know what it is, Doctor. Money.
5: Oh, I see. Well, it might not be easy finding a nurse only 4 days till Christmas.
3: I'll get one, Doctor. Thanks.
5: I'll call you this evening.
3: Yeah. Thanks again, Doctor. Sweetheart, it'll be all right. I'm going to get the nurse to take care of you.
6: I'll be able to get up and around in a day or two.
3: Not if you want that son. The doc said everything will be all right if you take it easy, and you're going to take it easy.
6: But a nurse...
3: Look, I've got to get back to the bank. I'm only on my lunch hour, sweetheart. I'll make a few calls from there, and tonight we'll pick out the nurse.
6: How much do they charge?
3: What's the difference?
6: How much, Paul? It's a lot of money, I know.
3: 50, 60 a week. We'll make out all right. Now there's nothing to worry about.
6: Oh, Paul... This was going to be a happy Christmas now.
3: Yeah, a happy Christmas in this dump.
6: It's funny, Paul. $50 a week for a nurse. For another 2 months, it's funny. You make $48.50 at the bank. We'll have to pay the nurse more money than you earn.
3: Yeah, more money than I earn. You know how it is being a bank teller? Feeling, seeing, handling money... Taking in money, paying it out. When I went back to work, I was seeing it for the first time with something more than a detached feeling. Thinking, I need this money. I need this money. I need this money. How I need this money. For Carol and the baby. It was almost 3 o'clock when Eddie the bookie came in.
7: Hi, Paul. Good day yesterday. A big action in a few days. San Anita opens.
3: Yeah. People like to throw their money away.
7: They throw it? I catch it.
3: Eddie, could I see you later?
7: You ready to make a deal?
3: I want to talk to you.
7: What time you through?
3: 5 o'clock.
7: Meet you outside at 5 o'clock.
3: Eddie Garth, bookie. He quit school in the 7th grade. I held out and went through college. And all these years he's tried to get me to go in with him. To run his office, do the bookwork. He was waiting for me when I finished work. We went to a coffee shop and sat down. And all around us the loudspeakers reminding me what a happy Christmas it was.
7: Hush, Carol, Paul.
3: Not so good, Eddie. That's what I want to talk to you about.
7: Nah, no more loans, Paul. You need money? Come with me.
3: Don't you ever give up.
7: What's so good at the bank? $25 for a Christmas bonus?
3: Look, Eddie...
7: Come in with me, now. With Santa Anita opening. I could work the outside, get new accounts...
3: Eddie...
7: And I'll give you 10% of those accounts, Paul. But I won't lend you the money. I'd be a sucker to lend it to you. I'll give it to you if you come in, but I won't lend you anymore.
3: Okay, Eddie. Forget it. I'll get it some other way.
7: I don't get it. What's wrong with my deal?
3: Look, Eddie, how many times have you been rousted by the vice squad?
7: Plenty.
3: Well, and every time they book you and they fingerprint you and take your picture.
7: So what? They never have anything on me.
3: It's on your record, Eddie. As long as you live.
7: Oh.
3: Sure, I need money. Maybe I'm getting close to the time when I'm not too choosy about the way I get it. But it won't be your way.
7: What? What are you talking about?
3: If I ever break the law, it's going to be with the right guy and it's going to be the right job.
7: Are you dreaming, Paul? You'll still be in that cage 10 years from now.
3: I'd hit and run. One job with enough out of it to make it worthwhile. That's the way it'll be, Eddie. A one shot.
7: There is no such thing, Paul. You do something like that, you're stuck in it. And you're worse off than if you came with me. Think about it, Paul.
3: Go home then and fix dinner for Carol, all the time thinking of the money and Carol and the baby and debts. The worry eating at me and thinking about what I'd said to Eddie. Then the next morning, old man Forbes made a withdrawal. The first he'd ever made.
8: Hiya, son.
3: What? Oh, hello, Mr. Forbes.
8: I'm going to miss you, son. Seems like we're good friends after all these years.
3: Miss me?
8: Take a look at the slip.
3: That's a lot of money.
8: 12 years hard work. That's what that money means.
3: But you're taking it all out?
8: Yeah, and I quit my job today.
3: Quit your job?
8: Ada and me, we've been waiting a long time for this Christmas. We're moving out of the city.
3: Oh?
8: And we've had our eye on a little farm. Now we can buy it. Even got the papers drawn up.
3: Then you're leaving right away?
8: About a week. But Ada don't know yet. I'm going to surprise her. Kind of a Christmas present.
3: But it's not safe to keep so much cash on you, especially...
8: Well, I've got a perfect place to hide it, son. No one would think to look there. Besides, I figure I've worked too hard and too long to lose it now. Oh, no, son. It wouldn't happen. Wouldn't seem right somehow.
3: It stayed with me and it grew, like a wheel spinning, gaining momentum. This could be the right job. $8,000, enough for that single shot. It stayed with me, all the time growing, growing.
7: Yeah, lunch is on me, Paul, if you change your mind.
3: No, I called you, Eddie, because I need your help.
7: What kind of help?
3: Well, you can arrange for me to talk to someone.
7: Maybe. Who is it?
3: Rocky Perea.
7: Rocky Perea? Are you kidding? You picked yourself the right guy, all right. The cops don't even know what he looks like. They never mugged him or printed him.
3: Yes, Eddie, that's right.
7: You're crazy, I tell you. 1 million people want to talk to Rocky Perea, including the cops. No. No, Paul, I can't touch it.
3: You can, Eddie, if you want it too bad enough. Please, Eddie.
7: All right. I'll see what I can do. Maybe I do know someone.
3: And, Eddie, it's got to be soon.
7: You know you'll be taking a chance. It better be good.
3: It is, Eddie. Good enough to take the chance for. That was 2 days ago. And this morning, Eddie came through. A certain friend, Rocky's only outside contact, told him to keep an eye on a house on Hoover Street. Eddie gave me all the dope. What Rocky looked like, how he'd act, what to expect. And early this evening, I told Carol I was going out for a while, that I'd borrow the money from Eddie, and we wouldn't have to worry about paying it back for a while. That's what I told her, but that wasn't the answer. The answer was at the house on Hoover with Rocky Perea. I waited there, hidden in the dark corner behind the incinerator. I kept thinking, making excuses. It wasn't up to me anymore. There wasn't any other choice. I needed money, desperately. I needed help to get the money. I waited more than an hour, and then I heard footsteps come up the alley. He stopped before the open patch of light, just like Eddie told me. He was careful, very careful, making sure no one was staking him. I took a deep breath and hitched my weight forward. I was going to cut across the open for the back door. I remember thinking, now, do it for Carol, for the rotten, miserable Christmas. Do it now. Rocky! He froze for a split second, and almost faster than I could see, he ducked into a shadow and spun around. The street light didn't touch him. It glinted on something metallic in his hand, and even from where I was standing, I could see he had a gun pointed at me.

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3: Rocky, don't shoot.
4: It was a good thing I'd said it. His gun was aiming front and center. He crouched there looking at me, his eyes flat and hard, then his voice deep and tight and deadly.
5: Who are you?
4: I'm not a cop, Rocky.
5: Come close, I can see you better.
4: Sure, Rocky. I just want to talk to you.
5: You call me Rocky. You been talking to anyone?
4: I've been watching you. I know you're Rocky Perea.
5: You've been watching me? What for?
4: You're wanted, Rocky, and you need money.
5: Who are you? Where'd you come from?
4: That doesn't matter, Rocky. This is a business deal. I figured it out very carefully. You need money, well, so do I. And I got a way to get it.
5: Just like that, eh?
4: And, Rocky, I'm not staying. This is a one-shot deal.
5: A one-shot? There's no such thing.
4: That's the way it's got to be. We do this job together and we're through. We never see each other again.
5: I sure ain't gonna go looking for you. But you won't quit. Not if it comes off easy.
4: I'll quit, Rocky.
5: What's in this for me?
4: Half. $4,000.
5: Huh. Well, kid, you ain't dumb by any means, staking me out like this. Almost smart enough to be a copper. You got guts, too. Tell me, you got a family?
4: There's no one to stop me. I have a job that doesn't pay enough. This'll raise my salary.
5: You want this one haul, and it's back to your job, eh?
4: Yeah. Is it a deal?
5: What's the job?
4: I have a car. I'll tell you on the way. If you go for it, okay. If not, we forget the whole thing.
5: Okay, kid. I'll listen to it. Let's go driving.
4: I told him what I'd planned and why I needed him, and he agreed to come with me. We drove to the Forbes' house. It was a small and old house, just big enough for the two of them. I drove down to the corner and parked, and we started back.
5: Lucky there's no one on the street. Let's go up the alley.
4: Yeah, Rocky. There's the back door. Look, no lights. They're not home.
5: Oh, it makes it a cinch. Okay, go on, take it. It's your baby.
4: Rocky, I'll have to break a window.
5: Yeah. You want me to hold your hand?
4: I'll wrap my jacket around my fist. That'll keep the noise down.
5: Why don't you write me a book?
4: Okay, I'm going. I was lucky. The side of the house was hidden from the street by a big tree. There was light to see with from the Christmas tree in the living room. I wrapped the jacket around my knuckles and with a short, sharp jab broke through the window. It sounded like a cannon. The street being so quiet before, I was scared it would rouse the whole neighborhood. But like I said, I was lucky. I scrambled up the sill and dropped into the living room. I was pretty clumsy. I pulled out drawers, looked behind pictures, under cushions. I went in the kitchen and poked around the cabinets. I looked in the cookie jar and I found a rolled up wad of bills. It was money, all right, but only $40. The old lady's secret treasure. I put it back and went into the living room again. Looking around, nervous, I stumbled on the Christmas tree and knocked it over. And then I remembered what the old man had said. A Christmas present for his wife. And I knew it was somewhere on that tree. There were Christmas stockings and favors and little red boots in and around the tinsel and the lighted bulbs. and I found the $8,000 hidden deep in one of the stockings. Got it, Rocky.
5: Let me see it.
4: It's there, Rocky. It's all there.
5: Yeah, $8,000. I guess I'll hold it.
4: Come on, let's go.
5: Take it easy. We're going to stick around for a while.
4: Stick around? What for?
5: Well, we got some money. How do we know it's all of it? Maybe they split it and put it in two places. We'll wait here and watch when they come in. They'll tip it.
4: It was $8,000. That's what he withdrew.
5: You ask for this, kid. Now do as you're told. We wait.
4: I couldn't help being scared. My first job. My first and last. A one-shot. I wanted to get away fast, run, and put it behind me. But Rocky just stood there, like he didn't have a worry in the world.
5: Listen, kid. They're ringing for us. They're wishing us a Merry Christmas. Wait. There they are. They're unlocking the door.
6: You know, Harvey, the Christmas services were so beautiful.
7: Sure were. This year in particular.
6: Harvey. Huh? Look, the tree. Someone's been in here. A burglar.
7: Burglar?
6: Oh, my cookie jar. I've got my house money hidden there.
4: The old lady ran to the kitchen, but Forbes knew where to look, and he knew it was gone. Rocky was grinning, his face lit up like floodlights. Let's go, Rocky. We've seen enough.
5: No, no, hold on a minute.
6: It's all here, Harvey. I wonder what he was after.
7: Ada, it's gone. All the money.
6: All what money?
7: $8,000. I took it all out of the bank. Ada, I quit my job. It was going to be a surprise.
6: No.
7: Every penny we had in the world.
6: Oh, Harvey. All that money.
7: No, it'll be all right, Ada.
6: Oh, 12 years you've worked so we could have something.
7: Well, I can keep on working, Ada. I'll do it all over again.
6: Oh, you can't work anymore. The doctor. Oh, what's a person to believe? You work so hard and we do without things for 12 long years. And for what? In 1 minute, some good-for-nothing hoodlum takes it all away from us.
4: I looked at Rocky standing there next to me, his face split by that grin. It was funny to him, something to laugh about, to gloat over. That's why he'd stayed. Suddenly I knew I couldn't go through with it. Me, the guy who needed the money so bad, the guy with the bright one-shot idea.
5: Quite a show, eh, kid? Come on, let's go.
4: He moved off a few steps, but I just stood there, knowing what I was going to do.
5: Come on, I said, let's go.
4: Knowing what I was going to do. No! No, Rocky, we're not going.
5: Huh?
4: I said we're not going, and neither is the money.
5: What's that?
4: Don't, Rocky. I've got a gun, too.
5: What's got into you?
4: I'm going to give that money back, Rocky. I can't stomach this.
5: Give it back? You're crazy.
4: No, Rocky, I just didn't see deep enough. Old people like this.
5: This was your idea. I ain't responsible for it.
4: I know, Rocky, but I can make it right.
5: Suppose I don't give you the money.
4: Then I'll kill you, Rocky.
5: Okay, kid. You got the gun.
4: He gave me the money, all the hate showing in his eyes. I turned, started for the house. I gave him my back for a target. But he didn't use it. I knocked on the door.
7: Yes, who? Paul, from the bank.
4: I just had a fight with a guy, Mr. Forbes. Saw him jump from your window. I chased after him.
6: Our window? You saw him?
4: Yes, ma'am. I was walking past. I kind of figured he'd just finished robbing you.
7: Well, did you catch him?
4: Well, I couldn't hold on to him. He broke away, but not before I got this.
6: Why, Harvey, the money.
4: Yes.
7: Oh, Paul, bless you.
4: Oh, forget it. I'm only sorry I couldn't hold him.
6: You say you fought with this burglar?
4: Yes, he broke away before...
6: We want to thank you, Paul.
4: Forget it. I'll be going now.
6: Oh, wait, Paul. We want to give you a reward.
4: Oh, no. No, I don't want a reward. I'll have to be going. I stopped there on the porch for a minute, afraid to go back to Rocky. Suddenly, terribly afraid of what he'd do to me. The old couple was still talking, loud, like old people do.
7: Yes, it all happened so fast.
6: I always wonder about that boy. What made him bring the money back?
7: He's honest, Ada. I know him from the bank.
6: Oh, fiddlesticks, Harvey. He didn't fight with anyone.
7: What do you mean, Ada?
6: Well, his clothes, by the whole story he told us.
8: Your young friend took the money in the first place.
7: Ada, I believe you're right.
8: Of course I'm right. Now, what on earth made him change his mind like that?
7: It's Christmas, Ada. Merry Christmas.
4: She'd known. The old lady had known all along. And it didn't make any difference. Why, she'd offered, even offered to give me a reward. Suddenly I felt something strange, like being clean inside. Like being able to see something that wasn't there before. And the tightness, the fear, eased a little.
5: Now let's go, kid. The car.
4: Rocky.
5: You did what you wanted. You just forgot that half of that money was mine. Now move. Get it moving. What was it you said? You need me, Rocky. You're high.
4: Rocky, I made a mistake.
5: I want to team up with you, Rocky. You need money. I got away.
4: I was wrong.
5: Maybe the next job you won't get soft in the head.
4: There's not going to be a next one, Rocky. I'm through.
5: Through? You think I spent Christmas Eve with you because I like you? I'm out $4,000,
4: kid. I'm sorry, Rocky, but there's not going to be a next time.
5: You think so, huh? Stop the car.
4: All right. But I'll never see it different, Rocky. I found out tonight. If it's not these old people, then it's someone else taking it just as hard.
5: You sure? You sure it's not Christmas doing this?
4: I'm sure. It's not for me, Rocky.
5: Huh. You know, I'm kind of glad it turned out this way.
4: You what?
5: Well, you're through, ain't you? You're going back to your job.
4: Yeah, Rocky, sure.
5: Good. Then I figured it right.
4: What?
5: I didn't think you'd go through with it.
4: Say, wait a minute.
5: Yeah?
4: You're not Rocky Perea.
5: I said you were a smart kid.
4: But the way you acted, so careful, sneaking in the alley and... Say, who are you?
5: Weissman's the name. Police Lieutenant Richard Weissman, gangster squad.
4: You're a cop? But where's Rocky?
5: We picked him up this afternoon, kid. He had a couple of guys working with him, and I thought maybe you were one of them. Now I know different.
4: The cop.
5: I don't expect I'll run into you again, kid. So take care of yourself. And Merry Christmas.
4: Lucky. All the breaks. But I was no better off than this morning. There was still money, 2 months paying the nurse. There was still the worry for Carol.
9: Oh, Mr. Shane, we've been expecting you. Congratulations.
4: Doctor, what's the matter? Why? Oh,
9: nothing's wrong, quite the contrary. Your wife just had a baby.
4: Baby? Carol?
9: No, she's perfectly all right, so is your daughter.
4: Carol. Oh, Carol, darling. Are you all right?
10: Hello, sweetheart. I'm fine.
4: Carol is...
10: We won't have to borrow the money now, Paul. It's turned out for the best after all.
4: Oh, darling.
10: And it always will, my dear. We have so much, you and I. We have each other. And now we've got a daughter. A fine, healthy little girl. The rest will come, Paul. Let's live the day we have. Your little girl's over there, Paul. Tell her we're very, very happy she's in the family. And wish her a Merry Christmas.

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2: 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Christmas for Carol was written for Suspense by David Friedman. 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
7: And Alex.
9: Hey, Alex, how did the interview go?
10: I did it! I got the job! I can't believe it!
9: I knew it. Let's meet up later to celebrate.
7: And Diego.
11: Mom! 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
15: 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We call it The Death Parade. So now, starring Paula Winslow, here is tonight's suspense play, The Death Parade.

0: Hey, some parade, huh?
1: I'll say.
0: Boy, there's something about a parade, huh?
1: Yeah, you can say that again.
0: Well, it sure has been a nice day for it.
1: Yeah? Not a cloud in the... Hey, look! Up there! On the roof!
0: Where?
1: The Benson building.

0: All right now, Miss Johnson, let's try and talk about this, huh? Now, this girl fell or was pushed off a roof this morning, and you say you were the only other person there at the time?
1: Well, I was. I told you. Oh, what do you mean, pushed? You mean you think that I... Oh, how can you? How
0: I know you're upset, but will you just take it easy and try to answer
1: this? Upset? I'm nearly out of my mind. I don't see how you can expect me to tell you anything. First you accuse me, and now you... Oh, how can you policemen be so unfeeling? All I was trying to do was... Oh, it's freezing in here. You've no right to...
0: Miss Johnson, try some of this coffee. It'll make you feel better. Now, you've told us you know something about this accident, something more than we already know.
1: Yes. Yes, I do, Lieutenant. I mean, it never would have happened. Don't you see?
0: Sure. Now, come on, drink this. This will help you.
1: Oh, I'm so nervous. Oh, it's spilled.
0: Well, that's all right. That's all right. We'll clean it up later.
1: Well, that's how it started. You see? That's how it started this morning. Just like that. The coffee. That poor girl wouldn't have died if the coffee hadn't spilled. That's just how it started.
2: My name's Ellen Johnson. I work at the Farnsworth Chemical Plant. For 12 years, I've been there and never missed an hour of work. That is, until today. It was so unnecessary. That horrible, rude little man. He was the one. I'm very precise about my daily habits. Very. When you live alone, you arrange things that way. In the morning, I arise and allow myself time to take coffee and toast at the cafe on my corner. I've always disliked cooking in the morning. I leave the cafe at 8:15 precisely in order to be at my desk exactly at 9. This morning was the same, just the same, except for that horrible man. He was awful. As I sat at the counter, I could feel him there, 2 seats away, thin and dark, making a nasty noise as he drank his coffee. It was all his fault.
3: Going to see the parade this afternoon, miss?
2: Oh, no. I'm afraid I'll be working.
3: That's too bad. Should be good for business.
2: Yes, I imagine so.
3: Anything else?
4: Hey, you.
2: Oh, no, thank you.
3: It's 25. Coffee and toast, is it right?
2: Yes.
3: Thanks.
4: Hey, you. Pass the sugar, will you?
2: Good morning.
3: See you tomorrow.
4: What's the matter? I asked for the sugar. You can't pass it?
2: I beg your pardon.
4: Yeah, sure.
2: Oh, why, look at that. You deliberately spilled that coffee all over my skirt.
4: Ain't that a shame. What a clumsy. Gee, am I sorry.
2: He wasn't. He wasn't in the least sorry. He'd done it on purpose, on purpose. I was wearing a gray silk dress, and it was probably ruined. He just stood there and wiped at the stain with his napkin, smiling. Dirty, crooked teeth. I pushed him away and walked out. I knew I was going to be late because I had to change, so I went home again. If I hadn't gone home, this awful thing might never have happened. It took me 15 minutes to get back to the apartment, change my dress, and leave again for the office. This time, I read all of it. Dear Sheila Mannix, don't know me. I just got into the city. Who I am. So, warning. Believe me, you better take notice. Jack's got it in for you. He was drunk one night, told me about it. Somebody you knew pretty well died last year. He didn't fall off that building. He was pushed, and Jack did it. He said he was going to get you, too. Oh, dear. I would have told the police, but they'd start to get nosy about me. Jack's on his way here, and from the way he talks, he'd better not find you around. He talked crazy about a parade. The corner of Main and Thomas at 12 o'clock. That's when he's going to do it. A friend. I sat there, holding a piece of paper that carried a death warning for a woman I'd never seen. And I knew where and when she was going to be killed.

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1: You can't blame a man for being ambitious, but when the man is a blackmailer and he gets overambitious to collect from a client, you can't blame the client for trying to break off the unhealthy business arrangement. 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
0: And now we bring back to our Hollywood soundstage Miss Paula Winslow, starring in tonight's production, The Death Parade, a tale well calculated to keep you in...

0: The second Sheila Mannix's address was 317 South Tower Street. I got my car out and drove there. It must have been nearly a quarter to ten when I drew up outside. It was an old rooming house. Oh, hurry up. Come on.
1: Yeah? What do you want?
0: Well, I'm very sorry to trouble you. Is your name Sheila...
1: Yeah, talk louder. I can't hear you.
0: Oh, I'm sorry. I wonder if you could tell me, is your name Sheila Mannix?
1: No. Oh, no, it's not.
0: But the phone book has a Sheila Mannix listed at this address.
1: Well, it's her phone. She pays for it. I never have no cause to use it.
0: She does live here, then?
1: She has a room upstairs. What's the matter? You the police?
0: Oh, no, no. Well, does she work? Is she at work now?
1: How should I know? I never ask her where she goes. What's she done?
0: You mean you don't know? You don't know where she works? Well, then, do you know where she lived before she moved here?
1: No, she never says nothing. She's quiet and keeps to herself.
0: Oh, but where can I find her? It's important that I learn where she is right away.
1: She'll be home prompt by 7, always is. Come back then if you gotta see her.
0: Oh, 7 will be too late. I've got to find her now before 12.
1: There ain't no use shouting at me, miss. I can't tell you no more than I have already. Don't know nothing about Sheila Mannix.
0: Now I knew I'd wasted far too much time. I had to call the police. There was a drugstore on the corner, and I ran down the block to it. I was terribly afraid, and even more, there was a feeling that the house I'd just left was the home of the woman I couldn't find.
2: Good morning. Can I help you?
0: Oh, yes, yes. Do you have a phone?
2: There's one over there, but it's out of order.
0: Oh, well, then could I use yours? It's an emergency.
2: Oh, I'm sorry. I don't have a
0: phone. Well, I've got to call the police. Now, oh, look, I've never been mixed up in anything like this before. It's a letter I found this morning, a warning about somebody being killed.
2: Oh, sir, that sounds bad. There's a phone in the next door. Use that.
0: Well, maybe you know her. She lives down the block.
2: Well, who's that?
0: Sheila Mannix. She's the one, at least I think so.
2: Mannix? Oh, yes. Mannix, yes. She comes in often to have a prescription filled.
0: Oh.
2: Very nice young woman.
0: Well, but do you know anything about her? I mean, where she works? I've got to find her right away.
2: Oh, no,
0: now,
2: I
0: please,
2: don't.
0: It's urgent. I asked her landlady, and she didn't know.
2: It seems to me she did mention it once.
0: Well, think. You must think. Now, please.
2: Well, now, wait a minute. Just the other day, we were chatting while I filled her prescription. Let me see. She said something about
0: it. Was it a restaurant? A cashier, maybe?
2: No.
0: A department store? Elevator operator?
2: No.
0: Oh, dear. Hats? Clothes?
2: No,
0: shoes?
2: I don't think so.
0: An usher? Telephone operator?
2: No, that doesn't hit somehow.
0: Oh,
2: sorry.
0: You're not thinking. Now, try.
2: Well, listen, ma'am, if I could help you, I would.
0: Oh, you know, well, has she any friends in the neighborhood? Somebody who might know?
2: Oh, never mentioned it.
0: Can't you remember? Maybe she worked in an office. Well?
2: Oh, I'm sorry. I'll be with you in just a minute, sir. Excuse me, Mo. There's a customer there. You better go next door and call the
0: police. But can't you remember?
2: I'll be back.
0: Maybe a chorus girl. But does she work in a bookstore? Oh, I can't wait. I'll come back after I've called.
3: Ma'am, wait a minute.
0: Yes?
3: I remember.
0: Oh.
3: You said bookstore.
0: Yes.
3: It's a book company or something like that. Simmons. That was it. Simmons Book and Stationery Corporation. That was it. Simmons.
0: Thank you. Thank you. It's on Main. Yes, I know the place. Thank you very much. Simmons Book and Stationery Company. Why, I'd been in there dozens of times. She might even have waited on me. I looked at my watch. 10:30. I really meant to call the police, but I didn't know how long it would take to explain. And even then, they might not investigate without seeing the letter first. I thought of the corner of Main and Thomas, the parade, and 12 o'clock. An hour and a half. I ran to my car. I knew that once I found Sheila Mannix and gave her the warning, she'd be safe. There was a lot of traffic. It took me nearly half an hour to get to the Simmons Book and Stationery Company. The clock outside showed 4 minutes to 11.
4: Good morning. May I help you?
0: Oh, yes, yes, please. I'd like to speak to Miss Mannix. Miss Sheila Mannix. I understand that she works here.
4: I'm very sorry, ma'am, but Miss Mannix had an appointment.
0: But she's not here?
4: Well, I'm sorry, but...
0: But where did she go?
4: I think to the doctor.
0: Well, what doctor? Where? Now, when did she leave?
4: Well, now, if you'll wait here, I'll find out for you.
0: I could have cried. And that silly, precious little salesman, he took forever. How long does it take to get an address? I started to walk to the back of the store when he came down the aisle toward me.
4: I'm sorry to have taken so long. A customer on the phone, you know.
0: It's all right, it's all right. I don't care. Just give me that doctor's address.
4: Why, yes, I have it right here. Dr. Morton, 101 Flower.
0: 101 Flower, Dr. Morton. When did she leave?
4: Oh, I forgot to ask.
0: Oh, no, no. I'm going there now. Now, look, listen.
4: Yes.
0: If she comes back, if I miss her, you tell her to stay right here.
4: Yes.
0: You understand? Don't let her leave the store again until I come back.
4: No.
0: Don't let her leave. It's a matter of life and death.
4: Oh, well, all right. Is something wrong?
0: Something wrong. I ran to the telephone booth. I knew I'd done as much as I could alone to save that poor girl.
5: Police Department, Sergeant Leonard.
0: Police. Now listen. Please listen carefully. There's a murder going to be committed at 12 o'clock.
5: Who is it?
0: Oh, what does it matter? My name's Ellen Johnson. Please, I found a letter in the street this morning. It was to a woman called Mannix, a Sheila Mannix.
5: Would you spell that, please?
0: Oh, Mannix. M-A-N-N-I-X. There's not time for me...
5: When did you find the letter?
0: I told you this morning. What difference does it make? Oh, it was 9, I think.
5: Well, why didn't you call earlier?
0: Well, I didn't. I tried to find her myself. I think I know where she is now.
5: Have you got the letter with you?
0: Yes.
5: Would you read it, please?
0: Oh, there isn't time. You've got to send some men here. It's a warning. Somebody called Jack is going to kill her at 12 o'clock on the corner of Main and Thomas.
5: There's a parade going on then. Now, what does this woman look like? Can you give us a description?
0: No, I've never seen her. I don't even know her.
5: You say you think you know where she is.
0: Yes, at a Dr. Morton, 101 Flower Street.
5: Where are you calling from?
0: Simmons Book and Stationery Store. She works here.
5: Well, will you get a description of the woman, please? Oh, I'll wait.
0: Yes, of course, but don't hang up. I found the young man again, and he told me what Sheila Mannix looked like. I got back to the phone and told the officer. Short, about 5'2". Thin, possibly 90 pounds, wearing a brown coat with a brown shoulder strap bag.
5: We'll try to find her, Miss Johnson. Now, please stay there. I'll have an officer come to the store to pick up the letter.
0: I put the receiver on the hook and sat in the booth. I was shaking. My hands were wet. It was 11:20. Somewhere outside, I heard a band playing. The parade must have started. I stayed in the shop, and the minutes passed. 11:30. 25 to 12. At 20 minutes to, I just couldn't stand it any longer. The waiting, the awful waiting. I had to do something. I called Sheila Mannix's house again. There was just that chance, that slight chance. Maybe she went home after the doctor. Maybe she's there. Oh, two more. No, three. Let it go three more. Oh, be there. You must.
6: Hello?
0: Oh, Miss Mannix.
6: Who is this?
0: Miss Mannix. You'll never know. Oh, listen. You don't know me.
6: You have to speak louder. I can't hear a thing you're saying.
0: Who is this? Miss Mannix?
6: No, Miss Mannix isn't here. This is the landlady. I'm cleaning up. Is there a message?
0: I couldn't stay in that store any longer. I gave the letter to the salesman and told him to give it to the police when they arrived. It was 11:45. Main Street was alive with people. Seemed as though the whole city had turned out to watch the parade. To me, it was the same parade of last year and all the years before. But today, there was a difference. The floats and the bright carriages meant nothing to me. I pushed my way along the street toward the intersection of Main and Thomas. I couldn't have stayed away if it were my own life depending on it. The crowd was so thick that it was impossible to see anything from the street, and I had to see. Then I thought of the Benson building and the roof. If I was up on the roof, I could see everything that happened on that corner. It was 11:55 when I got in the elevator and took it up to the 19th floor. I had to walk to the roof, and I could scarcely breathe as I opened the door, stepped out into the bright sun. Instinctively, I knew that this was the building, the same building that the man in the letter had been pushed from last year. For a minute, I didn't see anyone, and then, at the corner, standing near the edge, looking down, I saw her. A short woman, quite thin, dressed in a brown coat and a shoulder strap bag. Oh, Miss Mannix. You are Miss Mannix, aren't you? I've been looking for you. It's about a man called Jack. He's looking. Oh, it's all right now. It's all right. Please, don't be frightened. Don't,
7: Don't move back. Don't. The edge. Don't. Oh, what's the matter? No, get away from there. Oh, no. No, you... Ow!
8: And that's how it happened, huh?
7: Yes, I tried.
8: You spend from 9 o'clock until 12 looking for, and you don't call us until 45 minutes before it happens.
7: Well, I told you why.
8: Miss Johnson? I think you're lying.
7: Lying? Why, how dare you say that? I was doing what I thought was right.
8: You picked up a letter, a warning letter, and you go to a janitor, you call people on the phone, but not the police.
7: Well,
8: You visit Sheila Mannix's house, you talk to the landlady, you talk to the neighborhood druggist, salesman of the bookstore, all witnesses, all alibis.
7: I wanted to find
8: her,
7: to warn
8: her. And then you call the police when you're sure it's too late.
7: Well, how did I know she'd be up there? How?
8: Well, you've set up a mighty nice alibi for yourself. You were alone with Sheila Mannix. Now, who's to say you didn't push her?
7: Oh, stop it. You don't know what you're talking about. You've no right. I was trying to help her, that's all. I won't listen to you. I'm going
8: home. Sit down, Miss Johnson. Now, go on, sit down. That's better. I'm holding you for a while. It's going to take more than a cock and bull story like that to get you out of this. We're going to check, Miss Johnson. We're going to do an awful lot of checking.
7: I was a good citizen. I did my duty. I tried to save her, and you...
8: Yeah.
7: You would...
9: Can I see you for a minute?
8: Yeah. Now, you just stay right there, miss. We're not through yet.
7: Oh, murder. That's what they're saying. I murdered. He's saying that to me.
9: Had it on the books.
7: After all the good, I was only trying...
9: Take a look at the report.
7: Now, what are they saying? It's about me. I know it. I know it.
8: Well, Miss Johnson, we know what happened now.
7: You know? What do you mean you know? I told you. That's how it happened. Every word.
8: Now, I'll tell you something. I've got to believe you. There's nothing I can do about it.
7: Nothing you can do? Well, what should you do? Instead of frightening the life out of me, you should...
8: Now, will you listen to me for a change? Miss Johnson, I'd like nothing better than to throw the book at you, but I can't. We've got the man called Jack. He was picked up in the parade.
7: There. I was right.
8: The fellow that wrote the letter you found figured Miss Mannix might have moved. He didn't know where, so this morning he called the police. He told them the story, and that's how we caught up.
7: But then that... Then she was safe. He couldn't have killed her.
8: That's right.
7: Well, why was she on the roof? Why did she go there? She wasn't in any danger then, was she?
8: Oh, yes, she was. From you, because you found her and frightened her to death.
7: I was only telling her that there was nothing to be afraid of.
8: Oh, sure, that's all. You know, she was standing in the same place where her boyfriend was killed a year ago. And then you come along and mention the name of the man that she knew killed him. Now maybe you know why she was afraid and backed away from you. You didn't do a thing. Well, I want you to know something. I want you to sleep with it for the rest of your life. If you just called the police when you picked up that letter, Sheila Mannix would be alive right now. Now, you think about that, huh?
7: I can't see

It wasn't my fault. It wasn't. If they'd got there sooner, it never would have happened. I've nothing to reproach myself about. Nothing. Oh, dear, I'm so upset. Whole day's work. My gray silk dress ruined. They'll never be able to get that coffee stain out.

Suspense, in which Miss Paula Winslow starred in tonight's presentation of The Death Parade. Next week, we bring you a story of a postmaster and his search for an unwelcome package. We call it Fragile Contents Death. That's next week on...

0: Suspense is transcribed in Hollywood by Anthony Ellis. Tonight's story was written by Shirley Gordon. The music was composed by Renee Garrigan and conducted by Wilbur Hatch. Featured in the cast were Stacey Harris, Jack Crucian, Frank Gerstle, Clayton Post, George Waltz, Virginia Eiler, Howard McNear, Helen Klebe, and Jack Carroll.
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0: Autolite and its 98,000 dealers bring you Mr. Herbert Marshall in tonight's presentation of
1: Suspense. Tonight, Autolite presents the story of a man who, having no fear, attempted his own death. 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Montague's Action. Our star, Mr. Herbert Marshall.
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1: And now, Autolite presents Action, starring Mr. Herbert Marshall, hoping once again to keep you in suspense.
2: It happened very simply, one Monday morning. I woke up and there was a slight numbness all down my right side. The arm, fingers, a good deal along the leg, rather less in my foot and just a little in the head. I lay still for a moment to let it pass off, but it didn't. And I suddenly knew that it wasn't going to. I'd heard about such things, other chaps at the club, the office. Now it had happened to me. I remember getting up. I could still stand, walk, dress and shave. But the numbness went on. That morning, instead of walking, I took the tram to the office. It was a pleasant autumn day. And there were a lot of young people aboard, healthy young people. The conductor moved down the passageway, collecting fares.
3: Yes, please. Here, look, yes, please. Your affairs, please, sir?
2: Wellington Avenue, please.
3: That's Sir Thrupney, sir.
2: Right, you are.
3: Well, now, we don't take buttons, sir.
2: I'm sorry, I thought...
3: That's quite all right, sir. Does rather look like silver. And let's see. Ah, here's a Thrupney bit, sir. Thank you. Any more affairs, please? Your affairs, please.
2: His tact and sympathy were perfect. And I had a new care now. Sight, too, was that going? Sight, touch, the whole sensory business, losing precision, entering on the long slope to decay. I don't think I got much work done that morning. Going away, what I did was good for me. Kept my mind off things. I had a quarter to one appointment with an old friend, Adrian Tillett, whom I hadn't seen for a month or two. We'd arranged to meet at my club. I was a little early and sat in my usual place to wait for him.
4: I say, Bill.
2: Yes?
4: Did you hear about Chitterhouse? They brought his birdie back to England yesterday.
2: Yeah, I know, yes.
4: You've done some mountaineering yourself, haven't you?
2: A bit.
4: Blast if I know what you fellows see in it. Bloody awful way to die, if you ask me, falling off a mountain.
2: I suppose there are worse ways.
4: Try to tell that to his wife. Well, I'm feeling a bit peckish. Will you join me for lunch?
2: Thanks very much. I'm waiting for someone.
4: All right, cheerio.
5: Hello, Bill. I'm sorry to keep you waiting.
2: No, you haven't. I just got here myself.
5: Oh, hold on. Teddy. I say, you look seedy. Feeling all right?
2: Yes, splendid. Come along, we'll have a bite to eat.
5: Good. I'm famished. That's better.
2: Cigar?
5: Thanks. What about you?
2: No, I don't think so.
5: Look here, Val. Is anything wrong? I mean, well, you look like a dying duck in a thunderstorm. Something I can do?
2: I'm afraid not.
5: Serious?
2: I suppose it is, in a way.
5: If you want to talk about it...
2: I might as well. I woke up this morning, and I felt numb. The right side. I must have had some sort of a stroke during the night.
5: Have you been to the doctor?
2: No. I don't think I shall. You know as well as I do what he'd say.
5: But my dear old boy, you can't let a thing like that just go.
2: I don't intend to be an invalid for the rest of my life, Tillett. I've seen this happen to people, so have you. End up in a bath chair, being fed by some harridan nurse who won't even let you wipe her own nose. No thanks.
5: What are you going to do?
2: I don't know yet. The big thing seems to be, how long? How long does a thing like this take?
5: Men like you, you live to be 100. You're an active chap. There's no reason on earth why you...
2: No, that's just it.
5: I don't follow.
2: I don't want to live to any age like this.
5: Why not come up to my place on Friday, spend the weekend? Change of air will do you good.
2: No, I really don't think...
5: Don't be an idiot. Marjorie's dying to see you. She always complains that you've given us up. Now, I'm going to expect you. The stream's awfully good this year. We'll do some fishing, right?
2: Right. Thanks. Thanks, Dillard. The rest of the week passed, and the sensation of numbness remained with me. Sometimes a bit more or less. At nights, I thought. I thought a great deal. On Friday, I drove down to Weybridge. It was obvious that Tillett had told his wife about me. It didn't matter much, except I found myself annoyed at her solicitude. I suppose she couldn't help it. But it was one of the things that definitely made up my mind. I knew what I was going to do. And I told my old friend. We were on the bank of the stream. He'd just landed a nice trout. And we sat down for a smoke. I've made up my mind what to do, Tillett.
5: Oh?
2: Yes.
5: I wondered. Had an idea you were up to something. You've been rather quiet, you know.
2: I'm sorry.
5: Is it any better?
2: No, about the same. I had a dream just before I came down here. I was climbing. It was on a crag that became steeper and steeper as I went up. First it was vertical, and then it overhung more and more until I was actually climbing a reverse slope.
5: Must have been awkward.
2: Oh, it's been done, you know.
5: Has it?
2: Yes, I've read about it, but I've never done it myself.
5: What happened in your dream?
2: I fell. Woke up. I thought a lot about it. It's that margin of safety, you know. One does a lot of climbing, and if you're any good at all, you don't slip in the really difficult places. But supposing you pair away at the margin of safety, an experiment. What could you do before all the margin was gone, if you didn't care?
5: I don't know. I haven't tried climbing.
2: If one cut out the old fear of death, one could do some amazing things.
5: Is that what you're going to do?
2: I think so. Yes.
5: Look for one of those crags?
2: Yes, I've never done that. I know of one I'd like to try, Zinal, the Charlihock. It's a ridge of the Weisshorn.
5: Sounds impressive.
2: Oh, there are higher mountains, but not many more interesting.
5: If you want to be a human fly, why not try the chalk pit down the road? Straight up and down. Not so far to fall.
2: That wouldn't do.
5: No. It wouldn't, would it? I'm not going to say anything, Belle. There's nothing one can say, really. I wish you wouldn't do it, and I understand why you think you must. When will you leave?
2: Next week. The snows will be coming at the end of the month. Not much sense in making it too dangerous, is there?
5: No, not much sense in that.
2: Ten days later, I arrived at Zinal and met an old guide I'd known for many years. His name was Gaspar, and he knew the mountains of the Alps as very few men know them. He and his wife ran the hotel, and after dinner, it was my first night there, we talked over a cognac.
6: It is good to see you again, my friend. I repeat, what a surprise, and so late in the year.
2: I remember July was my month, wasn't it?
6: Those days. We did some fine climbing, you and I. Fine. And where shall we go this time? My time is my own, and now yours. The amateurs have gone. We shall climb for sport, huh?
2: Perhaps so. I want to try the west side of the Charlihock.
6: Good, good.
2: Hope you won't be upset, Gaspar. First time I go up, I mean to do it alone.
6: Alone?
2: Yes.
6: Did you say the west side?
2: That's right.
6: May I speak of something I've noticed?
2: Of course.
6: When I saw you today, I noticed something, a slight limp. You have been in an accident?
2: No, just a little stiffness.
6: You have done some climbing since we last were together?
2: Not much.
6: But the west side of the ridge, for a man out of condition, is that wise?
2: I don't see why not.
6: When do you plan to start?
2: Tomorrow.
6: I have never tried it myself.
2: I'll give you a full report.
6: Yes, I hope you will. The last man who tried it never came back. He fell. And we still have not found the body.

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0: And now, Autolite brings back to our Hollywood soundstage Mr. Herbert Marshall in Elliot Lewis's production of Action, a tale well calculated to keep you in suspense.

0: That night, before I went to bed, I sat for a little while alone in the smoking room. I had nothing to do, no goodbyes, no last letter to write, no will to be made. That was done and accounted for. I felt my right arm and leg with the fingers of my left hand, still numb. That strange, unfeeling feeling. After that, I read for a bit, then turning out the lamp, went to my room. The next morning was dazzling, the soft green valley meadowland sparkling, and above, against the bluest of skies, the mountains. The autumn sun was warm, and as I decided to travel as lightly as possible, I was glad for that. Leaving the hotel, I made my way past the cow barn, the tiny post office, and on toward the path which led gently upward. I must have been walking for about 5 minutes when he caught up with me.
1: Herbert! Oh, I nearly missed you. You were gone before I knew you.
0: Oh, good morning, Gaspar.
1: A beautiful morning for your climb. I thought if you did not mind that I would walk with you to the bridge.
0: Well, I don't mind in the least.
1: My wife was worried.
0: I'm sorry to hear that.
1: About you. My wife is a woman who has premonitions. You know women.
0: Yes, she needn't have worried, you know.
1: As I told her, you are one of the best. Still, she could not understand why you would suddenly appear and decide to climb the most difficult place on the mountain.
0: Surely she knows mountaineers.
1: Yes, she knows them. And she knows they do not attempt such things without a little practice of flexing of unused muscles.
0: I'm in splendid form, Gaspar.
1: Up there. That is where you go, huh? The bulge.
0: Yes.
1: And when you have conquered that, you will come back?
0: What an odd question.
1: Exactly what I told my wife. She had a premonition that all was not well with you.
0: You'll have to reassure her, won't you, Gaspar?
1: Yes, I shall, my friend.
0: I'll say goodbye here.
1: Yes, I wish you will be all right, Herr Bell. Remember to conserve your energy, and when you reach the top, come back to us. You will come back.
0: Yes.
1: Good luck.

0: I left the old guide at the wooden bridge and walked on. The place I'd picked to climb was on the west side of the Schallihoch. It's a dip in the ridge that joins the Weisshorn to the Schallihorn. The lowest point of the dip is over 12,000 feet. The last part of the rise to the ridge is a wall of ice that undulates like a sheet of hammered copper, concave at one point, convex at another, and at two or three parts it overhangs. How much I did not know, but you could see it. And it was the underside of that overhang I was going to climb. I would try to do it honestly, get to the ridge and prove that in this small matter, where there is no fear of death, a man can do more than he knows. My timetable began quite on schedule. 3 hours work up to the Arpeteter Alp from Zinal. 3 more up from the Alp to the foot of the ice wall. 30 minutes for food, another 30 minutes for final preparations. Then I was at that point, the wall of ice, and above the great overhanging bulge. It stood out above me like a gigantic blister on the face of the ice. Must have been 40 feet in diameter. And it jutted so much that a stone dropped from its outermost point would only have touched the slope again some 100 feet lower. To reach that outermost point, I knew I would have to climb for about 20 feet as you climb up the underside of a ladder that leans against the wall. And I would have to make the ladder, rung by rung, fashion each one out of ice with my axe held in one hand, while with the other hand on both feet I'd cling to the 3 rungs already made. Each rung would have to be like a letterbox in a door, big enough for the toe of my boot to go into, but shaped so that when my hand entered, the fingers could bend down inside and grip as you grip the top of a fence. Then I was there, and the overhang was before me. The work was amazingly hard. I'd only carved 5 letterboxes and used them, and an hour had gone. 5 more, and daylight was failing. My left hand was chilled, almost dead with the ice it had gripped, and my right hand swollen and sore from the constant use of the axe. My right knee began to shake uncontrollably, and I almost laughed. Chattering teeth, I looked up, and some 8 feet above was the goal. Beyond it, I could see nothing but a tranquil sky with a rose-colored flush dying out of it. And suddenly, very clearly, as a complete matter of fact, I knew I couldn't get up those 8 feet. My strength was going. I was about finished. And then, because the will is there until the end, I tried again. Tried. But the axe barely scratched the ice. My left hand was frostbitten, past feeling. Only 5 more feet to go. But 5 more than I could drive myself to. This was the finish then. What I'd set out to do. And now it was the end. I'm done. I didn't know why. I was still holding on. Holding. And it was queer. Something was very queer. I felt little chips of ice stinging my cheeks as they slid down from above. Was an ice avalanche coming? What did it matter? Let the ice do what it wanted. My business with it was done. Then there was a sound. Annoying. A hissing sound. I saw the ice axe slide over the bulge overhead and move out over my head to drop far below. Someone was above me. And suddenly, I don't know why, there was a lightness in me. No more dream. No more dying. I had to go up. Up and quickly. No longer a care in cutting the steps. Now they were marvels of inadequacy. I didn't think about it. Just ice cuts deep enough for a footing to raise up to cut the next. And the next. And it must have been 3 minutes. Perhaps less, when my chest came up from the dead center of the bulge and I saw what I had come for. It was a woman, dangling at a long rope's end, her body revolving a little as it hung against the steep ice, and holding the rope, perhaps 80 feet above her, the man, his ice axe driven well into the slope behind, holding well with one hand, the other gripping the rope.
1: Cut the rope, Kenny, cut it. I'm done. It's killing me, cut it. You must. You can get down. The children think of... You must. It's killing me.
0: Well, hold, sir. Hold on. It's all right. I'm coming. Hold on. I felt like a fool. Absolute freedom from uneasiness concerning my own plight, for I still wasn't up myself. But I never liked heroics, and this sounded horribly, disgustingly heroic. And I kept it up, and I had to. There in 2 minutes. Hold on. 1 minute more. Just one. Almost. Hold on. Hold on. Half a jiffy. I'm just there. And I'd arrived over the bulge. A foothold on an upward slope. I cut a big step close to where her feet hung, planted my own firmly in it, and took her weight on my shoulder. Slowly the man above paid out the rope till she was by my side, standing safe.
1: You're quite a happy sight.
2: Have you got her? All right?
0: Yes. Right as rain. Give us a moment or two, then dig in, and we'll come up.
2: Yes. Yes, all right.
0: The last daylight was gone when the three of us stood on the level roof of the ridge. I tried my best not to look at him or at her. These are things best not observed. I think she stayed in his arms for a long moment.
3: Well, you understand.
1: Thanks. Thanks for our lives.
0: Oh, Lord, I just happened to be there. Luck, that's all.
3: Yes. Luck.
0: I suppose we'd better push off. Getting a little chilly. It was luck. There was a full moon, and the downward trail was something else from the way I'd come up. We none of us spoke. I don't think a single word all the way back. And then the village, the hotel, and she was put to bed, alive, tired. It was only after that in the smoking room that I learned their names. His name was Gollan, Theodore Gollan. The woman upstairs, his wife Hillary. And because he seemed to feel himself under some sort of obligation to me, I told him about myself, my crime, why. And when I finished, he said...
3: Look here, I'm a doctor, and I know about such things. Tell me, when you were making that last climb over the bulge, did that numbness cramp you? Did you notice it?
0: No. It had been there, but not the last 10 minutes.
3: Then you were in action.
0: Action?
3: Yes, I mean doing something, something you're absorbed in, lost in.
0: Yes. I see.
3: Now, that's the way it should be, you know. What you've got, the numbness, that will stay with you, but does it matter quite as much as you thought?
0: No. I don't think so.
3: You won't try that sort of thing again?
0: No.
3: Then it's going to be all right.
0: Yes. It's going to be all right.

0: 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Tonight's star, Mr. Herbert Marshall.
1: This is Harlow Wilcox again, speaking for Autolite. It's always good to welcome back our longtime friend, Herbert Marshall. Bart, we enjoyed every minute of tonight's story.
2: Thanks, Harlow. And may I compliment Autolite for the excellent programs to come. Next week, Van Heflin in The Shot. 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
0: Next week, the story of a duel, an incomplete duel, since one of its participants chose to wait and owe his adversary the shot. Our star, Mr. Van Heflin. That's next week on Suspense. C.E. Montague's Action was adapted for Suspense by Anthony Ellis. Suspense is produced and directed by Elliot Lewis, with music composed by Lucian Morawick and conducted by Lud Gluskin. Featured in the cast were Ellen Morgan, Harley Bear, Herb Butterfield, Richard Peel, and Ben Wright.
1: Herbert Marshall will soon be seen in Riders to the Stars, Ivan Tor's Technicolor production for United Artists.
0: And remember, next week, Mr. Van Heflin in The Shot.
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19: 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Tonight, starring Joseph Kearns, Loreen Tuttle, Wally Mayer, and Armina Feige in Ryabushinska, a suspense play produced, edited, and directed for Shenley by William Speer.
20: Mr. Arkham had a look about him in death as he had had in life. A general appearance which might prompt one to say, there's a man who'll one day be stabbed, or shot, or booted in the head. And although Mr. Arkham had not met his end in any of the aforementioned ways, he had been strangled, and he was dead. Dead on the floor of a theater cellar. Yes, Mr. Arkham was deceased, and nobody seemed to care. Nobody but Detective Lieutenant Krovich, who'd been sent down to have a look around. On a table he saw a small, polished bronze box with certain words on the lid which read, Ryabushinska, property of John Fabian, world's greatest ventriloquist. Krovich looked from the box to the three figures standing stiffly before him. They were John Fabian, ventriloquist, Alice, his wife, and Bernard Douglas, Fabian's press agent. As Krovich lit his cigar, it happened.
21: Please let me out. Oh, please let me out.
20: The four people looked with startled eyes at the box on the table. Then Fabian, the ventriloquist, stepped forward and spoke earnestly.
22: No, Rhea. This is serious business, darling. You stay where you are.
21: Please, Rob. You should be kind to me now after what's happened.
23: If you don't mind, Fabian, we'll have the dummy act at another time. Now let's get this matter clear. Each of you testify that you don't know who this dead Mr. Arkham is, yet he told the stage manager tonight that he knew Mr. Fabian and wanted to see him about something important. Oh, stop it, Fabian.
22: Pay no attention to her, Lieutenant.
23: Her? You mean you? What is this? Get together, you two.
21: We'll never be together again. Never again after tonight.
23: Give me the key to the box, Fabian.
21: Thank you.
20: Krovich stood motionless, just looking down, seeing Ryabushinska lying in her box and not believing what he saw. He thought, there were nights in life when you dreamed, and this is what you dreamed. There were women you saw in life, far down the street, walking, fragile, far away, unattainable, and this tiny figure was one of them. There were voices that you heard singing high in a dark church loft. Voices that made the candle flame shudder and dance to every cadence. And this was one of those voices. On a summer afternoon, you watched a spider gracefully spinning its cloudy web. And now, that web was Ryabushinska's evening dress, here and now. You had heard of honesty and intelligence and frankness and unafraidness all your life. And now, it looked straight up at you, fearlessly, shiningly, from a puppet's eye. She was so beautiful, your throat closed and you were sad because you knew that she was only a puppet. John Fabian tenderly picked up Ryabushinska,
22: Oh, isn't she beautiful? She's carved from the finest wood, Rhea Bushinska is. She's appeared in London, Paris, Rome, New York. Everyone in the world knows her and loves her. Many people question Rhea Bushinska's authenticity. They think she's really alive, that she's a midget. People just cannot believe she's constructed of wood.
20: John Fabian's wife, Alice, stood glaring at her husband with a look of pure hatred. But he was aware of no one but the lifelike figure he held in his arms. And speaking to him, it said,
0: "Please don't go on about me, John. Alice doesn't like it."
22: "Alice has never liked anything about you, Rhea."
0: "Shh. Don't. Not here and not now, John. Tell me, Lieutenant, how did it all happen? I mean, about poor Mr. Occam."
22: What is this? You'd best return to your box, Rhea Bushinska."
0: "But I don't want to. I have as much right to listen and talk. I'm as much a part of this murder as Alice. Or Mr. Dawkinsey."
1: "Don't drag me into this, you little witch."
20: And the manner in which he replied made it obvious that Rhea Bushinska was more than an illusion to him. For he reacted to her as to a real person.
0: "It's just that I want the truth to be told. And if I'm locked in my bronze casket, there will be no truth. But John Fabian is a consummate liar, and I must watch him. That's right, isn't it, John?"
22: "Yes, I imagine it is."
0: "John loves me best of all the women in the world. And I love him. And try to understand his wrong way of thinking."
23: "We're wasting time. If you think you'll interfere with my investigation, Fabian..."
22: "Lieutenant, I am helpless."
23: "But she's in your throat."
22: "No. She is in my heart, which is much deeper. Sometimes I'm powerless. Sometimes she is only herself. Nothing of me at all. Sometimes she tells me what to do, and I must do it. She watches over me, reprimands me, is honest where I am dishonest, ethical where I am wicked as old sin. She lives her life, I live mine. She's raised a wall in my head between herself and me, and she lives there, ignoring me if I try to make her say improper things, but cooperating if I suggest the correct words in pantomime. So, if you intend going on, I'm afraid Rhea must be present. No, locking her up will do no good."
20: Lieutenant Krovich sat quietly for a few moments. Then he seemed to make a decision.
23: All right, let us stay. Maybe before the night's over, I'll be tired enough to ask even a ventriloquist dummy questions.

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0: And now Roma Wines bring back to our Hollywood soundstage Ermina Feige as narrator, Joseph Kearns as Fabian the ventriloquist, and Wally Mayer as Detective Krovich in Rhea Bushinska, a play well calculated to keep you in suspense.

0: Once more, Mr. Douglas, do you recognize the dead man?
1: No. He looks somewhat familiar. An actor type, I believe.
0: One of you three is lying. From the condition of Occam's shoes, his worn clothing, he needed money. Are you in love with Mrs. Fabian?
1: Why, I...
2: Really, Lieutenant?
0: I've been watching you, your actions.
2: My actions?
0: Yes, yes. The way you look at Rio Buchinska's box. The way you hold your breath when she appears. The way you knot your fingers when she talks. The way you stare at her.
2: If you think for one moment that I'm jealous of a little piece of wood...
0: Aren't you?
2: No, I'm not jealous of her.
3: You needn't tell him, Alice.
4: Let her.
5: They all stared at the figurine. Even Fabian, the ventriloquist. As if her cry had come from an alien throat.
4: Alice, tell them.
2: I married John 7 years ago. He said he loved me. I loved him and I loved Rhea Buchinska too. At first, anyway. But then I began to see that he really paid more attention to her than he did to me. I began to feel hatred. Not for Rhea Buchinska, because it wasn't her fault. But I felt a terrible hatred for John. Because I knew it was all his fault. His cleverness, his sadistic temperament. Each jealousy on my part was a tribute to the perfection of his art. She came out of him like a woman out of a dark god. But I don't hate Rhea. She's lovely, sweet and honest. Everything that John isn't.
4: Tell about Mr. Douglas.
2: When I got no understanding, no love from John, I turned to Mr. Douglas.
0: Uh-huh. The dead man was a blackmailer. He came to the theater tonight to see her husband about you. You killed him to prevent that interview.
2: I didn't kill him.
0: Douglas might have and not told you.
1: Why kill a man? John knew all about it.
3: I did indeed.
5: The next day, Lieutenant Krovich was back.
6: Yes, come in.
0: Fabian, I have something here which might interest you.
5: With a tight grin on his face, Lieutenant Krovich held out the photograph of a woman. Fabian stared at the shiny picture before him, and then he fell back in his chair. He shut his eyes as if with a great ache in his head. Krovich turned the picture over carefully and began to read from the typewritten data on the back.
0: Name, Ilya Ryamansk. Weight 100 pounds, blue eyes, black hair, oval face. Born 1914, New York City. Disappeared 1934. Believed a victim of amnesia, of Russian Slav parentage.
6: Oh, no.
0: You know, Fabian, it was pretty silly to go through the files for a picture of a ventriloquist dummy. They all laughed at headquarters. And yet, here she is. Rhea Buchinska. Not papier-mâché, not wood, not a puppet. But a woman who once lived and moved about and disappeared. Take it from there, Fabian.
6: Well, Lieutenant, there's nothing to it. I saw her picture long ago. Liked her looks and copied my puppet after her.
0: Nothing to it, huh? Listen, Fabian, this morning I went through a stack of Billboard magazines that high. In the year 1934, I found an interesting article concerning an act playing the smaller circuits, known as Fabian and Sweet William. Sweet William was a little male dummy. As usual in such acts, there was a girl assistant, Ilya Ryamansk. Look at that picture. The resemblance between the real woman on one hand and Rhea Buchinska, the puppet on the other, is startling.
6: She was my assistant, but that was all. I simply used her as a model.
0: It all starts and ends with Rhea Buchinska. Why should you love a puppet so intensely? Because you love the original woman intensely.
6: All right, all right. In 1934, I was billed as Fabian and Sweet William. Sweet William was a small, bald-nosed little boy dummy I carved years ago. I was playing Los Angeles when this girl, Ilya Ryamansk, appeared at the stage door one night. She wanted a job. I remember, it was autumn.
5: John Fabian remembered Ilya Ryamansk in the half-light of the stage alley. He remembered how startled he was at her fresh beauty, her eagerness. The way the rain, when it came down through the narrow alley, caught in her dark hair and touched her feverish cheeks. She became his assistant, worked in the act. And in 4 short months, he who had always denied and scoffed at love became hopelessly lost with this woman. Then there were arguments, and things much more than arguments. Things done and said that were violent and unfair. He wanted her to marry him. She never quite accepted. He went into hysterical rages at her. Once he destroyed her wardrobe. That much she had taken. But it was somewhat different on that last night when he had shouted at her, taken hold of her, and slapped her brutally 3 times across the face.
3: And Ilya Ryomansk vanished that night. Vanished. The police questioned me. There was talk of murder. But she was gone with no trace. A record of her was sent to all the larger cities. That was the end of it for the police. But not for me. The knowledge of her going was too much. She might be dead or just run away, but wherever she was, I knew I needed her. One night I returned home more depressed than usual. I collapsed on a chair. And before I knew it, I found myself speaking to Sweet William in the totally dark room. William, William. Oh, this is all over and done. I can't go on.
7: Coward, you can get her back if you want.
3: No, I can't. No, I can never get her back.
7: Yes, yes, you can. Think. Think of a way to get her back. Think of a way. Come on. You can do it. Put me away. Start all over.
3: Start all over?
7: Yes. Begin carving. Exactly. And slowly and lovingly. Carving. Make the little arching nostrils just so. And cut her black thin eyebrows round and high. And make her cheeks in small duplicate hollows. And...
3: No. It's monstrous. I can never do it.
7: Yes, yes, you could. Yes, you could. Could.
5: And the voice faded away like a water ripple in a dark cave. Blackness rushed over Fabian. His head fell forward. He whimpered. And Sweet William sighed. And then they both lay silent and solemnly unconscious. The next morning, John Fabian purchased the best grain piece of wood he could buy. But when he reached home, despair seized him. How could he fashion his warm Ilya from this cold wood? How could he shape this dumb block of dead substance into anything faintly approximating her glowing life?
7: Go on, go on.
5: It was Sweet William who egged him on.
7: You can do it.
5: And for 20 weeks he worked. He carved her hands into things as natural and beautiful as shells lying in the sun. And Sweet William lay dust-cloaked in his box, from time to time feebly croaking some sarcasm, some criticism, some hint, some help. But he was dying, soon to be untouched, inanimate wood. As weeks passed and Fabian molded and scraped and polished the new wood, Sweet William lay longer and longer in stricken silence. And one day, as Fabian held the puppet in his hand, Sweet William seemed to look at him a moment with puzzled eyes. And then there was a death rattle in his throat. And Sweet William was gone.

0: And now, as Fabian carved, a fluttering, an attempting of speech in his throat began echoing, re-echoing the sounds of Ilya Riemansk. At the year's ending, he was thinned and without money. But by then he had searched his stream of consciousness, experimented, and given the doll all the gracious mannerisms and shy gestures of the real woman. And then, at last, he held Ilya Riemansk in his arms again. They were together. He could talk to her and she could reply. And the first thing he made the little creature say was,
1: I love you, John Fabian.
2: Oh, Rhea.

0: I see. And your wife?
1: Alice. She was another of my assistants. She did her work well. She loved me. I don't know why I married her.
0: I see. What about the dead man, Arkham?
1: I'd never seen him before until you showed me his body in the cellar.
2: That's not true. Don't lie, John Fabian.
3: Fabian's cheeks drained white and the bones jutted out tensely. The puppet spoke, looking straight at Krovich.
2: John received the first blackmail letter a month ago. It said simply, Ryabushinska, born 1914, died 1934. Born again in 1930...
3: Fabian seemed paralyzed, unable to answer. He had a trapped, helpless, insane expression. His lips trembled. He searched the room as if seeking some way out where a frustration and a truth did not wait to bar his way.
4: Arkham threatened to expose me to the world.
0: Go on.
4: I wanted my love for Ilya kept to myself. What sort of a love would it be in the future if people really guessed the significance of my carving this figurine that talked and moved? People would laugh or be disgusted. Perverted, criminal mind, they'd shout. Ugly, horrible, revolting. And how could I play my love scenes with Rhea anymore when they knew? Not when with every word I uttered, someone in the audience would nudge someone else and whisper, she lived once, you know, but disappeared. They say he killed her. They say he loved her.
0: How much did Arkham want?

0: Mom didn't pay him $1,000.
1: Then suddenly,
0: there came a falling sound. Mr. Occam's head must have struck the floor. I heard Mr. Davian cry out, swearing and sobbing all in one. I heard a hissing, gasping, choking, horrible sound.
1: You heard nothing. You're deaf and dumb and blind and lifeless. You heard nothing. Your ears are calm.
0: But they hear. And then the hissing, choking sound stopped. I heard John drag Mr. Occam to the door, open it, and take Mr. Occam down the stairs, under the theater, toward the old dressing room that hadn't been used in years. Down, he took the bar.
2: It was a scene so incongruous, so impossible, so completely beyond the veil of sanity and reason that Krovich recoiled even as he watched. If ever in the time of the world the forces that manipulate men struggled one side against the other, this was the time. The shocked, pallid face of John Fabian wrenching, the horrible protrusion of the eyes, the clenching of the teeth as a censor, then relaxing again, the subtle move of the throat, and the high, sad, and accusative voice of Rhea Buczynska leaping from her tiny, shining lips. Fabian must have known what was happening, and yet he did not know.
0: I'm not made to live this way. There is nothing for us now, anyway. Because the world will know of us. Even when you killed him and I lay in my bronze box last night, I realized, we both realized that these were our last hours. Because while I've accepted your weaknesses and lies, I can't exist in murder. It couldn't have gone on. No one can live side by side with such knowledge.
2: Fabian took her in his arms and held her high into the warm sunlight. She looked down at him with her clear, honest way of seeing him. There were angry, helpless tears in his eyes. His hand shook, and in shaking made her tremble too. Her mouth closed and open, silent, gaping and shutting again and again with no words. Fabian began to sob. He closed his fingers unbelievingly around his own throat. His eyes numbed. He looked like a man trying to remember something beautiful. Her voice, how it sounded, how to make it sound again. How to make her take back all she said that was the truth.
1: No. She's gone. She's gone. And I can't find her. I try, but I can't find her. She's run off behind the dark wall. And so deep down and far away in the night, I'll never be able to find her again. Yes. She's gone.
2: Rhea Buczynska slipped bonelessly from his limp hand, folded over and glided noiselessly down to lie upon the cold, dirty floor, her eyes closed, her mouth gently sealed. Fabian didn't even look at her as Krovich led him away.

0: Suspense.
1: And so closes Rio Bishinska, starring Armana Figuey as narrator, Joseph Kearns as Fabian, Wally Mayer as Provitch, and Loreen Tuttle as Rhea. 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And this is Truman Bradley to tell you why. 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
3: And with the strange tale called Cricket, and with the performances of Margaret O'Brien as Little Florence and of Dame Mae Whitty as her grandmother, Mrs. Edney, Roma Wines hope indeed to keep you in suspense.

0: Grandma says we have to move from this house, Cricket. We have to go away. I guess it's the noises and the things she hears at night. She's good, and I love her, but she doesn't understand. There's nothing in this house to frighten anyone, nothing that is bad. Listen, Cricket, there'll be no one here but Anna tonight. And tonight's the night you said you'd come. But I won't be here, Cricket. Grandma's taking me to Golders Green to stay with Aunt Collar until we find another house. Couldn't you come there too, Cricket? It wouldn't be hard to find. No, I guess you couldn't. I guess this is the only house that you can come to. Is that because you died here, Cricket?
1: Florence?
0: Yes, Grandma?
1: Are you ready?
0: Yes, Grandma. I was just saying goodbye.
1: Please, Florence. You promised not to worry me anymore.
0: Couldn't we stay here tonight? Just tonight?
1: No, dear. Come now. We mustn't keep the cab waiting.
0: All right, then. You go on ahead. I'll be right down. Goodbye, Cricket. I hope you'll understand.

0: Hello? No, this is the maid. Mrs. Edney isn't here. No, she's staying overnight in Golders Green with her granddaughter. You're welcome. Goodbye. Who is it?
1: It's me, Anna.
0: Oh, you shouldn't come in without knocking like that.
1: I heard Mrs. Edney was gone. Have you finished with the cleaning?
0: Not quite. You're early.
1: I was worried.
0: Has there been another robot raid?
1: No, not that. I didn't like you being here in the house alone. Anna, I want you to tell Mrs. Edney you're not coming back after today.
0: But, Charles, I can't
1: just... If Mrs. Edney chooses to live in this house, that's her affair, but... Have you heard it tonight?
0: Have I heard what?
1: You know what I mean.
0: I've heard nothing.
1: The neighbors have.
0: Oh, if they minded their own business, they wouldn't hear so much.
1: They said it was bad.
0: I'm not interested in what they said.
1: Well, you should be.
0: Why should I be?
1: Because of all the things that goes on in this house... What was that?
0: Who is it?
2: Anna?
0: Oh, Mrs. Edney.
2: I thought you'd gone. Oh, good evening, Charles.
1: Good evening.
0: I thought you were staying the night in Golders Green, Mrs. Edney.
2: I am. I left Florence there. But I have to meet the real estate man here, Mr. Peters.
0: Then you are going to move?
2: Yes, Anna.
0: Oh, I hope you're not moving because of the stories that have got around. Oh,
2: don't you worry about me. You'd better go now, Anna. Take your umbrella. It's raining.
0: If you need me, you'll drop me a line, won't you?
2: I will. Thank you. Goodbye.
0: Goodbye, Mrs. Edney.
1: Ah, I suppose you don't hear it now, Anna.
0: Charles. The neighbor's dog's at it again, Mrs. Edney.
1: The neighbor's dog? You know, there isn't a dog within miles of here.
2: That must be Mr. Peters now.
1: It ain't no dog anyone's ever seen, and you know it.
0: Well, good night, Mrs. Edney.
3: Whoa, hello there.
2: Oh, Mr. Peters. Good night, Anna, Charles. Come in, Mr. Peters.
3: I'm so sorry to be so late, but I've been to Brighton.
2: Have you good news for us?
3: Well, I saw the house. It's going to take a lot of work before you'll be able to move into it.
2: Oh, no. I'd planned so on being out of this house.
3: Well, couldn't you stay here until...
2: I can't stay in this house another night.
3: But, Mrs. Edney, after you went through all the trouble of remodeling it after the bombing last year... It seems a pity that you'd be leaving it for something so far less attractive.
2: My granddaughter isn't well. She hasn't been since her parents were killed at Coventry.
3: Yeah, I know that, but I should think she'd be more comfortable here than... Let's see, what's that noise upstairs?
2: Wait. I hear it too.
3: It's someone up there, eh?
2: Mr. Peters, would you do me a favor?
3: Well, certainly.
2: Would you come upstairs with me?
3: Of course. What is it?
2: Follow me. Do you see anyone in the hallway here?
3: No, I don't.
2: This is the guest room. Do you see anything unusual?
3: No.
2: I'm sorry to have to do this.
3: Well, not at all, but...
2: This is my bedroom. There's no one here, is there?
3: No, there isn't.
2: Let's go downstairs again. I could show you through this whole house, and you'd see nothing. No one.
3: Yes, but Florence...
2: She isn't here. I took her to her aunt's this afternoon.
3: Well, I distinctly heard noises. But perhaps they came from a neighbor's.
2: Mr. Peters, the noises you heard a while ago, did they sound as though they might have come from a neighbor's?
3: No. They were in this house all right.

0: I wish I could help you, Mrs. Edney.
1: I must ask you to say nothing about our moving to Florence. She's against leaving this house, but I know it isn't good for her to stay here.
0: I understand, but I smell something burning.
1: Yes, it's always like that. First the noises, then something burning.
0: But there is something burning.
1: You can search the house, you'll see no one. Nor will you find anything burning. I know.
0: Are you certain there's no one upstairs?
1: You saw. You saw a while ago.
0: Yeah, but I heard it so clearly. And that smell.
1: Would you like to go upstairs again?
0: Yes. I'll go alone this time.

0: Who is it?
1: Florence.
0: Who are you?
1: I'm Mr. Peters. Remember me?
0: Yes. You're the man who wants us to move out of this house, don't you?
1: Well, I looked for another house for you because your grandmother asked me to.
0: Don't look anymore.
1: Well, if you say so. I thought you were at your aunt's.
0: No.
1: Yeah, Florence, that burning smell. Have you been playing with matches?
0: No.
1: Well, don't you smell something burning?
0: Yes.
1: What is it?
0: It's him.
1: Him? Oh, what do you mean?
0: Oh, you wouldn't understand.
1: Now, you must tell me. You wouldn't want the house to burn down, would you?
0: The house won't burn down. Mr. Peters, would you please go away?
1: Very well. Good night, Florence.
0: Did it hurt much, Cricket?

0: Mrs. Edney, your granddaughter's upstairs.
1: But she couldn't be.
0: Are you sure she wasn't up there a while ago when we both went up?
1: But you saw. I showed you.
0: Yeah, you didn't show me your granddaughter's room.
1: I'm going upstairs. Please wait.
0: Certainly.

0: brought you doing here?
1: I couldn't stay at Aunt Carla's any longer.
0: How did you get in?
1: I came in the back door through the kitchen.
0: Why?
1: I was afraid you'd send me back again.
0: How did you get here?
1: I was given a ride. It was raining.
0: Oh, you're soaking wet. What have you done with your shoes and stockings?
1: I left them by the oven to dry.
0: Well, put on your pajamas and go to bed. I suppose we'll have to stay here tonight. I'll say goodnight to Mr. Peters and I'll be up later.
1: I've come back, Cricket.

0: Mr. Peters?
1: I'm out in the kitchen. Would you come here for a moment?
2: I found these shoes by the oven. They're scorched.
0: Florence must have put them to dry.
2: Yes, I know you've been through a great deal lately, but I'd suggest that you take yourself in hand.
0: But, Mr. Peters...
2: Well, I think you've been imagining things. You insisted there was no one upstairs.
0: But there have been other times.
2: And are you sure that if you'd investigated them, you wouldn't have found an explanation like tonight?
0: I know what you're thinking.
2: I'm only trying to help you. This burning smell which you thought was so mysterious.
0: You've been very kind and patient. I'm sorry to have kept you so late, Mr. Peters.
2: Oh, not at all, but I do wish you'd reconsider your decision to move.
0: Yes, I'll reconsider. Thank you.
2: Call me in a few days, and if you still want to move, well, I'll see that...
0: Very well, Mr. Peters. Good night.
2: Good night. Why don't you complain to the neighbors about that dog? They've no right to...
0: But you see, there isn't any... Thanks again for everything. Good night.

0: For Suspense, Roma Wines are bringing you as co-stars Dame Mae Whitty and Margaret O'Brien. In a moment, we will present the second act of Cricket by Mel Dinelli, which is Roma Wines' presentation tonight of Suspense.
1: Between the acts of Suspense, this is Truman Bradley for Roma Wines. Elsa Maxwell is recognized internationally as an authority on gracious living. You will be interested in something she said the other day about wine and wartime food rationing. Listen.
2: I find that people who know one simple secret of serving delicious meals aren't bothered much by food rationing. 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
0: And now, Roma Wines bring back to our soundstage Margaret O'Brien as Little Florence and Dame Mae Whitty as her grandmother in the second act of Cricket, a play well calculated to keep you in suspense.

0: I'm letting you stay, Florence, but just for tonight. Now, you must promise me to go to sleep.
1: But I'm afraid I'll miss him if he comes.
0: Oh, you must stop talking like that.
1: Do you know why he might come tonight, Grandma?
0: He's not coming, dear.
1: Oh, yes, he is. It's just a year that he's been gone. A year's an awfully long time for someone that you love to be gone, isn't it?
0: Try not to think about it, dear.
1: Please, Grandma, tell me about it.
0: Oh, no, dear. I want you to go to sleep.
1: Please, Grandma, tell me just once, and then I'll go to sleep. Tell me how brave he was. Please.
0: Oh, Florence. Well, then will you promise to go to sleep?
1: Yes, I promise.
0: Very well. Very well. Once upon a time, there was a little girl, a lonely little girl, and a dog.
1: A very brave dog.
0: Yes, a very brave dog. It was during one of those awful raids when we sometimes thought none of London would be left standing. I'd put you to bed in this very room, and I'd gone downstairs to lock up the house for the night. And the awful bomb seemed to be coming closer and closer. I was standing at one of the windows looking out when I heard the screeching whistle very close. Then there was a splitting crash. The door seemed to go out from under me. And the next thing I knew, I was out in the street. There were crowds and confusion. I'd been hurt. I couldn't seem to move. But I knew you were still in there. I tried to get up. But they kept telling me not to. But I'd hurt myself. The house was blazing by now. And then I remembered that Cricket was in there too. And I prayed that somehow, some way he'd do something. And then we saw you. You were dazed. And Cricket was tugging at you, pulling you towards the doorway. He was leading you straight to safety. You were almost out, both of you. Suddenly, the flaming doorway crashed. It looked as though you'd been buried under the doorway. And for a moment I thought... But then we saw you coming towards me. It was Cricket who'd been trapped inside the house. And we could hear him. The poor, brave dog. There was nothing we could do. For the whole house seemed to fall in after that. And so... The little girl was saved, and her best friend gave his life for her. Why do you make me tell you about it, Florence? It only makes you feel worse.
1: Oh, no, Grandma. It makes me see how brave and wonderful he was. Grandma, do you hear?
0: Shh. You're imagining things. It isn't good for you.
1: Listen, Grandma. Charles hears it, too. I heard him telling Anna about it.
0: Please, Florence.
1: And that burning smell. Mr. Peter says it was my shoes.
0: But it was, dear.
1: Then what was it all the other times?
0: Florence, if you want us to stay in this house, if you don't want us to move... You must promise to stop talking like that.
1: It's him when the burning smell is strong. I can almost see him sometimes.
0: Florence, you're feverish, being out in the rain. You've taken cold. Let me feel your head.
1: He can't come to any other house. I know.
0: Now, Florence, I want you to lie quietly and not talk any more. I mean it this time. I'm going downstairs, and you're to be asleep when I get back. Do you understand?
1: Yes, Grandma. Did it hurt much, Cricket?

0: Anna.
1: I know it's late, Mrs. Edney, but I thought as long as Charles said things to make you nervous, and you being alone here and all, well, I thought it was the least I could do.
0: What is it, Anna?
1: It's about the howling, Mrs. Edney. Charles said there was no dog in the neighborhood, but it seems there is. He belongs to the Hitchfords up the street a ways. They're renting the place, and the lease doesn't allow them to keep pets, so they've been hiding the poor animal out in the barn all tied up. He's what we've been hearing. We found out on the way home.
2: Oh, thank you for coming back. Florence is ill again. This might help to straighten things out.
1: Is she bad, Mrs. Edna?
2: I'm afraid so. I've called the doctor.
1: Could I help?
2: Oh, if you could stay here tonight.
1: I've made plans to, Mrs. Edney.
2: It's foolish, I suppose, but somehow I am relieved to know there is another dog in the neighborhood after all.
1: I know what you mean. I wouldn't for the world have let Charles know. But I was a bit jumpy myself.
2: If we could only convince Florence now.
1: Have you taken a temperature?
2: No, I was going to. Listen.
1: Yes, it's a robot raid. They've been expecting one.
2: The lights.
1: It's probably got the powerhouse.
2: What do we do?
1: Don't be nervous. Have you candles?
2: They're upstairs. Why, it's so dark.
1: Here, take hold of the banister. Just follow me. Careful of the landing now.
2: Do you smell something burning?
1: Yes. Probably has something to do with the lights going out.
2: Look, Anna. That light. Do you see it?
1: Yes. It's Florence's room.
2: But all the other lights are out.
1: Oh, don't get excited. We'll go up and see. Come on.
2: Florence.
3: Yes, Grandma?
2: What are you doing with that lighted candle?
3: It's for Cricket.
2: I told you to stay in bed.
3: I put it in the window for him. It'll help him find the house.
2: Florence, you're ill.
1: Here, dear. Let me tuck you in bed.
3: Listen, he's lost.
1: Child, that's a neighbor's dog, Mr. Hitchford's. That's not Cricket.
3: Oh, yes, Anna. I know his voice anywhere.
2: Please keep covered until the doctor gets here.
3: But I'm so warm. My head's burning.
1: I'll take a temperature.
3: I'm on fire like he was. Why doesn't he come?
2: Florence, please. You'll feel better when the doctor gets here.
1: Hold this in your mouth, dear.
3: Is my hair burning, Grandma?
2: It's the fever. Keep the covers on, dear.
3: Are the covers to smother the fire, Grandma?
2: Yes, dear. Keep them on.
3: Why doesn't he come? I'm burning.
2: Oh, what's keeping the doctor?
1: The robot raid. He's probably got his hands full someplace. Here. Let's look at the thermometer. Let me have it, dear.
2: Shh. I think she's asleep.
1: Yes. Poor child. Mrs. Edney, it's almost 103.
2: Good heavens. Listen, they're getting closer. What'll we do? We can't move Florence with a fever like this. It may be pneumonia.
1: Don't get excited.
3: He's crying because I'm burning like he did.
1: Shouldn't I close the window? There's a wind coming up.
3: Oh, no, Anna. I want to listen for him. I want him to see the candle so he can come home.
1: All right. Try to sleep, dear.
3: Is he coming? Why doesn't he come? Why doesn't he?
2: Got to get that fever down. I'll go and get some aspirin.
1: I'll go with you and get another blanket.
2: Oh, if the doctor would only come.
3: Cricket, is that you, Cricket? Oh, if they could only see you now, they'd believe me. Why have you come back, Cricket? Don't run away, Cricket. Here, Cricket. Oh, why? Why can I see you this time? I've never been able to see you before. Oh, don't run away. I'll help you. Oh, now I'll have to follow you. And Grandma told me to stay in bed. Oh, wait for me, Cricket. I'm coming. Wait for me.
2: Hurry, Anna. Look at the smoke. That's never happened before.
1: It's coming from upstairs.
2: Quick, Florence.
1: It's Florence's bedroom. Oh, the curtains are burning. The candles she put in the window.
2: Where's Florence?
1: Look in the bathroom. I can beat these flames out with the rug.
2: Florence.
1: Look. Oh, there's our handkerchief on the windowsill.
2: She must have climbed down the trellis.
1: Oh, dear. I can't see her out there. She couldn't be out in this cold.
2: She must be. Come, Anna. We'll go out the front way. We've got to find her.
1: We will. Let's try the knoll back of the house where she used to walk him.
2: Florence! Florence! We've got to find her, Anna. Listen. There's another one coming over.
1: Don't worry. As long as you can hear them robot motors, we don't have to worry. It's only when they stop. Look! Just coming over the knoll!
2: It's Florence. Oh, thank heaven. Oh, Florence. Florence. Oh, darling, you shouldn't have come out like this.
3: I had to. I saved him. He might have burned to death.
1: Wouldn't you like me to carry her?
2: No, thank you. It's not far.
3: I put the flames out with my blanket, like he did, and now I don't burn anymore either.
2: Shh, Florence.
1: Mrs. Edney, feel her head.
2: What do you mean?
1: The fever's gone.
2: How?
1: I don't know.
2: Anna! Anna! The bomb! It stopped. It's overhead.
1: Fall to the ground, Mrs. Edney!
2: Anna, are you all right?
1: Yes. And Florence?
2: She's all right. I can't see the house. Has it? Was it?
1: It must have hit directly on top of it. There's nothing. Nothing left of your house.
0: Are you all right over there?
1: Yes.
4: That was a bad one.
1: Oh, Mr. Hitchwood.
4: Oh, it's you, Anna. Thank heavens. I thought maybe you were in the Edney place.
1: This is Mrs. Edney. Mr. Hitchwood.
4: Oh, I'm sorry about your home, Mrs. Edney.
2: Oh, thank you.
4: Got our place, too.
2: Was anyone hurt?
4: No. Our dog disappeared just before the attack, and we were out hunting for him. I guess if it hadn't been for him, we'd have all been killed. Was there anyone hurt at your place, Mrs. Edney?
3: No, we were hunting a dog, too. Was your dog an Irish setter, Mr. Hitchford?
4: Yes, he was. But how did you know? We've been keeping him hidden.
3: And I knew his name, too.
4: Did you now? Well, what was it?
3: Cricket.
4: Why, that's remarkable. Remarkable, Florence.
2: I just can't... What you saying, Mr. Hitchford? Was that really your dog's name?
4: It was indeed. That's very remarkable of you to know, Florence. I thought there was only one dog in the world named Cricket.
3: There is. I mean, there was.

0: And so closes Cricket, in which Roma Wines have brought you Miss Margaret O'Brien and Dame Mae Whitty as co-stars of tonight's study in Suspense.
1: Before our stars return to the microphone, let me say a word for Roma Wines, the sponsor of Suspense. Here's a brief message from that noted authority on smart and pleasurable entertaining, Elsa Maxwell.
2: Most of the parties I'm giving these days are simple affairs. 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
2: It happened the morning after I became engaged to Harold. I got to the bank a little early that morning, hoping I'd be able to see him for a minute before we opened for business. And sure enough, Harold was just hanging up his hat and coat when I came in the door. You see, I'm one of the junior tellers at the main branch here in town. Or rather, I was. And Harold is assistant manager. That's how we met. So this morning, I didn't stop at my own cage, but went on through the gate and walked up quietly behind Harold. Hello, darling.
3: What?
2: Why, Mr. Osborne, don't you remember me? I'm the girl
3: Jane,
2: who you're...
3: please.
4: Morning, Mr. Osborne.
3: Oh, good morning, Johnson. Miss Evans, would you step into my office for a moment?
2: Why, certainly.
3: Jane, really, you mustn't.
2: Mustn't
3: I mean...
2: what? I didn't do anything. I just said
3: but
2: that...
3: suppose someone had overheard. Don't you see
2: well,
3: how...
2: well, what if
3: it
2: they had? They'll all know about it in a day or two
3: but
2: anyway.
3: But that's just the point, my dear. They mustn't.
2: They mustn't? But we're going to tell our friends, aren't we?
3: Jane, I thought you understood all that. You know how the bank frowns on office romances. After we're married, it'll be different.
2: But Harold, this is different. We're engaged.
3: Nevertheless, my dear, the policy of the bank distinctly
2: is... oh, fooey on the policy of the bank. This is our business.
3: But Jane, the bank is my career, and I'm only thinking
2: of our... the bank. And I'm thinking of our life together.
3: Now, Jane, please be practical. In my position here, I simply must live up to the standards of the bank...
2: the bank, the bank, the bank. Sometimes I wish I could meet somebody, just somebody, who hated banks. Wasn't a very good way to start off an engagement. Or even to start off a day's work, for that matter. I went back to my cage feeling miserable. I got out my cash for the day, including the little package of 25 $1,000 bills that a client of ours always called for on Fridays. We never ask why. That isn't a bank's business. And I unlocked my cash drawer and put the money away. Then it was 10 o'clock. And I opened my window for business. There weren't many people in the bank yet. But at my window, there were two men. Good morning.
5: Good morning.
2: Can I help you?
5: Yeah. This is a stick-up.
2: What?
5: Just take it easy and do what we tell you and you won't get hurt. My friend here's got a gun under that newspaper he's carrying.
6: And I'd love to use it, sister.
2: Well, what? What do you want me to do?
5: Here's a paper bag. Fill it up.
2: All right.
5: And don't forget those 25 G notes that George Oliver calls for every Friday.
2: The what?
6: Don't stall.
5: We know all about them. That's one reason we're here.
6: And don't make any funny moves, sister. Because if you do, it's... okay.
2: I'd often wondered what I'd do if this ever happened, but now I couldn't even think. As I fumbled with the money, I looked at the two men. One of them was about 35, with dark hair and a square jaw and hard blue eyes. The other, the one with the gun, was a nervous, evil-looking boy, about 21. I knew they meant everything they said. I glanced sideways for a moment towards Harold's office. As luck would have it, he was just coming out the door, and he must have seen that something was wrong because he started over to my window.
6: Come on, sister, snap into it.
2: I'm trying to hurry.
5: Who's that coming over here?
2: Why, it's Mr. Osborne, the manager.
5: All right. Just don't try to make any bright conversation. I'll do the talking.
3: Is there anything I can do here, Miss Evans?
5: Yes. Just stand right where you are and keep quiet.
2: What? Harold.
5: Don't look so hurt. You've heard of banks being held up before, haven't you?
3: Oh.
5: Come on, miss, hand it over. We haven't got all day.
2: Here you are.
5: Thanks.
6: We ought to take her along.
5: Don't be crazy. Come on.
6: We ought to take her.
3: No, you can't. You can't do that. Miss Evans is one of my most trusted employees.
2: And I'm his fiancé.
6: Oh, you are you?
3: Jane.
6: Now I know we ought to take her along.
5: You're a fool, Sonny.
6: Oh, yeah? Well, Harold here don't think I'm so dumb, do you, Harold? Because you know what happens to your girlfriend if you set the cops on us.
3: No.
6: Yeah. Cadence.
2: Don't do anything, Harold. I'll be all right. I'll be all right.

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1: Between the acts of Suspense, this is Truman Bradley for Roma Wines. 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
0: And now, Roma Wines bring back to our Hollywood soundstage Bonita Granville, who as Jane Evans in Bank Holiday continues a narrative well calculated to keep you in suspense.
2: Would I tell a couple of bandits who came in to hold up the bank that I was engaged to Harold, particularly when Harold was the manager of the bank? It was crazy, but there were a lot of crazy things I did that day that I didn't understand myself until later. Naturally, when I told them that, they took me along as a hostage. And the next thing I knew, I was sitting in the front seat of a big blue car, beside the one called Frank. And the other one, called Sonny, had tied a blindfold over my eyes. And we were driving. Once we drove in somewhere, and for 15 or 20 minutes, there was a lot of banging and pattering around the car. Then we drove on. At first, I was too frightened to even breathe. And then I began to get angry. Just what do you think you're going to do with me?
3: To tell you the truth, I haven't quite made up my mind.
4: Yeah? Well, I have.
3: Shut up, Sonny.
2: I demanded you at least take this silly blindfold off.
4: Oh, no, we couldn't do that, darling.
2: Well,
4: then you might see how we'd strip this car down just now. Change the hood and the fenders and the plate.
3: Shut up, Sonny. You talk too much.
4: Well, what's the difference? She ain't going to be around to tell
3: you. I said shut up.
4: What's the matter? You getting soft?
3: No. But a bank rap is enough without having some trigger-happy punk of a kid.
4: You better not talk to me that way.
3: I'll talk to you any way I want to. Watch out the back for cops.
4: Cops? You don't think the little lady's boyfriend is going to...
3: I wouldn't want to bet too much on it. You, Miss Evans?
2: I don't know what you're talking about. All I know is that at least Harold isn't a cowardly, bullying...
3: Oh, I'm sure Harold is the perfect gentleman. But I got a hunch he's also the perfect banker.
2: I don't know what you're talking about.
3: You just don't want to admit what I'm talking about, which is that in spite of anything that might happen to you, Harold will turn us in.
2: He wouldn't.
3: No? Maybe we could check on that. Turn on the radio.
2: What's that going to prove?
3: Short wave.
4: All the latest equipment for bank robbers, sweetheart. That's us.
5: LAPD. Car 17. Car 17. A disturbance at 8th and Pico. Disturbance at 8th and Pico. That's all. LAPD.
6: Car 17. Roger. That's all. Car 17.
2: Well.
5: LAPD. A general alarm. General alarm.
3: Uh-huh.
5: Two unidentified men are wanted for a holdup of the main branch of the 42nd Bank and Trust Company.
3: See?
5: And for kidnapping a woman employee answering to the name of Jane Evans.
2: Oh.
5: When last seen was wearing a light blue dress, black shoes, has blonde hair, blue eyes.
4: He done it.
3: See what I mean, Miss Evans?
2: Well, it was his duty. Why shouldn't he?
3: Nothing, no reason at all. It's just a question of who rates the most with the guy, I guess. His boss or his woman.
4: All right, he asked for it. I told him what I'd do.
2: Well, what are you going to do?
3: Well, Miss Evans, I think we'll drive up this little side road here and let you out.
2: Oh?
3: shouldn't have any trouble hitching a ride back.
2: What?
3: If you do, just try what Claudette Colbert did in that picture, remember?
4: Say, are you kidding?
3: You heard what they said. She was nothing but excess baggage anyway. Now she's just another way they can identify her.
4: All right. Then I'm even let that guy get away with it. I told him what I'd do to her if he squawked, and I'm gonna.
3: You're gonna do what I tell you.
4: Well, yeah? If I'd known you was yellow.
3: Now, what was that you said, Sonny?
4: Oh, all right, Frank, but...
3: Caps, they're turning in here. Give me a gun, Sonny, and get down on the floor under that blanket.
4: I'll plug him, Frank.
3: Give him a gun down on the floor.
4: You're nuts. They'll get us, Frank.
3: I know what I'm doing. You do what I tell you. That's right. Keep covered up and keep quiet.
4: All right.
3: Take off
2: what,
3: the blindfold, Miss Evans.
2: What, look here, if you think...
3: Now
2: that...
3: you're going to kiss me, and you better make a judge, because this gun's going to lighten your wrist. All right, now, come on, sir.
7: Hey. Wow.
3: Oh, you kind of startled me, officer.
7: What are you doing here?
3: Well, you must know I'm getting engaged. Is there anything wrong with that?
7: Let me see your license.
3: We haven't got the license yet.
7: Your driver's license.
3: Oh, sure. What's the matter?
7: Just let me see your license.
3: Here you are. Looking for somebody?
7: Just a couple of guys who held up a bank and kidnapped a girl.
3: Is that right?
7: The young lady got any identification?
2: Well, I...
3: Go on, tell him, honey. You see, we left town in a sort of a hurry. You might call it a sort of elopement.
7: Oh, sort of elopement, eh?
2: Yes.
7: Well, I guess you're all right. But you know, you shouldn't be parking in here in the broad daylight like this.
3: Yeah, but you know how it is.
7: Sure, I know how it is.
3: You come up for air now, Sonny. They're leaving.
4: You sure?
3: Yeah. Well, Miss Evans, I'm afraid that under the circumstances, you'll have to put up with our company a little longer. It wasn't as bad as all that, was it? Well, was it?
4: She's out to mind the boys.
2: Does that answer your question?
3: Yeah. I guess it does.
2: That was crazy, too. Here I was, my life completely in this big ape's hands, and I had to slap his face. I knew I'd made him angry, and what was even more dangerous, I'd hurt his pride. There was nothing to do about it now. For a long time, we just drove along, and nobody said anything. We were crossing a stretch of desert, heading toward a mountain range, and it just passed through a little town. I saw the car pull out of a side road as we flashed by, but neither of the two men did, and all of a sudden, my mind began to race, thinking that maybe now was coming my chance to escape, wondering what I could do, and then my blood ran cold again, the way they were talking.
4: Still heading for the same place, Frank?
3: Yeah.
4: The mom place?
3: That's right.
4: What about Miss Spitfire?
3: I'll take care of that when the time comes.
4: She knows too much.
3: That's right.
4: If I thought you was getting soft, Frank...
3: What would you do?
4: Well, you know we gotta do, don't you?
3: Yeah.
4: But where?
3: Not right out here in the open desert. That's a cinch.
4: The mountains?
3: Yeah, maybe the mountains.
4: Maybe. There better be no maybe about it. Cops again. Look, right behind us.
3: Yeah. Those others must have got to thinking things over.
4: Cops! In the middle of the desert and no one in sight for miles.
3: What are you talking about?
4: I'm talking about this.
3: Tommy!
4: I've been waiting to do this all day.
2: Oh, what are you doing?
3: Crazy fool!
4: Who's crazy? Get them before they get out, that's all. Oh, they're shooting back. They know they got a fight in their hands now.
3: Don't worry, shoot at their tires, you hear?
4: Okay. Hey, they're shooting back.
3: And that's not supposed to happen the way you saw it in the movies, huh? You.
2: Oh, me?
3: Yes, you. Get down. Down on the floor.
2: Well, what are you going to do?
3: There's only one thing to do now. Drive like...
2: I wasn't afraid at all. It was even a little exciting. I kept thinking that maybe in just a few minutes I was going to be rescued, and wondering what Harold would say, and at the same time feeling the exhilaration of being in a race and wanting my side to win. And of course that was crazy too. And then suddenly the car took a sickening lurch. I scrambled up onto the seat again. We were out of the desert now, climbing a long, winding hill that twisted up toward the mountains. The police car was falling behind, but it was still following us. We hit another curb. I looked down. And for a moment, there seemed to be no road under the side of the car at all. Only a sheer drop down to a canyon filled with huge boulders 100 feet below. We hit the other side of the curb and straightened out. But I was frightened now, all right. I was weak and sick from fear.
3: I told you to stay down on the floor.
2: I can't, Frank. Take it out.
3: Get your hands away from that wheel.
2: You're going to kill him.
3: I know what I'm doing.
2: Oh, stop. Stop, please stop.
3: Stop. That might be all right for you, lady, but it wouldn't be so good for me.
2: I'm afraid. I'm so afraid.
3: Take it easy, kid. Close your eyes like you're doing the roller coaster. You'll be all right. What do you think I'm running for instead of fighting? Just so nobody will be killed, not even cops.
2: Oh, Frank, look out.
3: Keep that wheel, I told you. Keep away. I hate to do this, but...
2: I saw his fist rush toward the point of my jaw, and that was all. When I woke up, it was mid-afternoon, and I was lying on a bed in a bare little room of what was obviously a mountain cabin. Through the one window, all I could see was the jumble of rocks and boulders piled up against the mountainside. I felt my chin. It was sore, and there was a little bruise on it. But aside from that, I seemed to be all in one piece.
8: Look, I told you to be quiet and shut up.
2: Then suddenly I heard voices. They were coming from the next room through the crack of a door left an inch or two ajar.
8: Yeah, but...
2: I crept over and listened.
8: Look, don't worry. I'll handle it. Okay.
7: Right?
8: Yeah, sure. Now go on down into town and get some grub like I told you.
7: Okay, Frank. You sure you don't want me to...
8: No. Keep going.
7: Okay.
2: I stood by the door, frozen with fear. I didn't need to hear any more to know what they'd been talking about. For a second, I thought of escape. I looked wildly over toward the window. Oh!
8: Listening, huh?
2: Yes.
8: How do you feel?
2: All right.
8: Well, I'm glad to see you're up and around.
2: Why? Because it's against your principles to kill women who are unconscious?
8: There's a path down the back side of the mountain that leads into the main highway. It's four
2: what?
8: Or 5 miles long and pretty rugged, but you ought to be able to make it before dark if you hurry.
2: Oh.
8: Does that answer your question?
2: Yes, I guess it does.
8: You better get going.
2: How do you know that
8: because
2: I won't...
8: Because you're going to promise me not to. Aren't you?
2: Yes.
8: All you have to say is that I slugged you, and that's all you remember until you woke up by the side of the road. We'll be out of here and over the border by morning, anyway.
2: What about Sonny?
8: I can handle Sonny.
2: Oh, I guess I do owe you something after all.
8: Me? What?
2: My life.
8: I play strictly for me. I just don't want that punk kid with his movie idea of cops and robbers to be hanging a murder rap on us, that's all.
2: You're a strange man to be a...
8: A crook?
2: Yes.
8: Listen, there are just two kinds of guys in the world, right guys and wrong guys. The wrong kind can be the usual bum with a gun in his hand, or he can be a pillar of society that sits all day behind a big shiny desk. He can be kind to his mother, nice to little kids, and have a lot of fancy excuses and reasons he gives himself. Or just no reasons at all, like me. But a wrong guy is still a wrong guy. He's no good.
2: Well, thanks anyway.

0: I meant that.
1: Did you?
0: Yeah.
1: Oh, Frank. Frank, so did I.
0: Jane.
1: Frank!
0: They must have trailed us here after all.
1: No!
2: Frank! Frank, the cops!
0: Yeah.
2: I saw him down ahead of me on a turn in the road. I just had time to turn around and get back. Still got the name, huh?
0: Yeah.
2: I was hoping you hadn't nothing yet. She's about the only ace we got left.
0: Take the south window. I'll take the west one. Don't try to go knocking them off. It'll only make it worse. Just keep them covered so they can't rush us.
2: Yeah? Well, if I get a clean shot of one...
0: You do or I kill you! Did you see them?
2: Yeah. Yeah, they're down behind the big rock.
0: That's as far as they can get. That's as far as they could get even if they had an army until it gets dark.
2: We could turn the car headlights on them.
0: They'd only shoot them out.
2: We can hold them, Frank. I got enough ammunition here to hold
0: them.
2: You
0: can't eat ammunition. Maybe they can't get up, but we can't get down either. We can't stay here forever.
2: Never take me alive. Don't ever take me as long as I gotta
0: get. Stop it, will you? Try using your head for a change.
2: Tony!
0: Yeah.
1: Frank, what could it be?
0: I don't know. The boys seem to have stopped the artillery barrage, too.
2: Don't answer it.
0: What's the difference? You don't think we're going to kid anybody that we're not home, do you? Yeah? Oh, yeah. Uh-huh. Yeah, she's here.
1: Oh, Frank.
0: Sure, she's all right.
1: Who is it?
0: It's your boyfriend, Harold.
1: Harold?
0: He came along with the cops. He's on the Forest Ranger's emergency call box just down the road.
1: Let me talk to him.
0: You worried about him?
1: No, it isn't that. But let me talk to him.
0: Sure, go ahead.
1: Harold? Yes, so am I. Oh, no, nothing like that. They've been quite all right. Yes, of course they are. No, there's nothing to prevent them from killing me anytime they want to. Listen, Harold, all you care about is getting the money back. And me, isn't it? Yes, I know. All right, wait a minute. Frank, you said you were near the border. How long would it take you to get there?
0: A couple of hours. One would put us in the clear.
1: Would you give them back the money and me?
0: Will the cops go for a deal like that?
1: They've got to. Harold, what's getting dark got to do with it? Of course you can't storm the place and expect to find me alive. Now listen, they'll give back the money. Yes, I'll bring it down myself. But you've got to give them an hour's start. Well, you could just say that they rescued me and the money, but the men got away. Oh, no, Harold, nothing like that. You've got to promise me. On your word of honor. Your solemn word of honor, Harold. All right. They'll do it.
0: Okay.
2: Are you nuts?
0: Our only chance.
1: Harold, all right? Yes. I'm coming down now.
2: If she goes down there...
0: She's going. The dough's still in the paper bag. It's on the table.
1: Frank, it...
0: Get going.
1: All right. Goodbye.
0: Goodbye. Harold, just so you don't have an idea you're getting away with anything, I think you're a dirty liar.
1: I hardly heard and didn't even think about it. I was so relieved. And still so bewildered by everything. Running down the hill with a paper bag of money clutched in my hand. And then I saw Harold, crouching behind a rock, and then some policemen. And then I was around the bend, and they were all running up to me. And I threw myself into Harold's arms.
3: Jane, dearest, you are all right.
1: Oh, yes. Yes, I'm all right. Here's the money.
3: Oh, yes. Yes, it's all here. All right, officer.
4: Okay, Chuck, let him go.
3: Come, my dear.
1: Harold, what's that?
3: Tear gas.
1: Tear gas?
3: Yes. Quite harmless, really, and it's the easiest.
1: Harold, tell them. Tell them what we've done.
3: Oh, I'm afraid it's out of our hands now,
1: Harold,
3: dear.
1: Harold, you promised. You gave me your word of honor.
3: Of course I did, but you didn't expect that.
1: You knew all the time. What, you planned to... Stop it!
3: Please, my dear, you're
1: overwrought. Let me go! Stop it! You can't do this! Stop it! I tried to run back, but they held me. And I had to watch. I couldn't help it. It seemed hours. It was only minutes, I suppose, with the tear gas bombs exploding around the cabin and crashing through the windows as they got the range. And then something white fluttered from the door.

0: door and they came out. The boy first with his hands in the air. And then Frank, stumbling toward us like blind men. Oh, those terrible racking coughs that just seemed to be tearing him to pieces.
1: All right, baby. Come on.
0: Frank! I didn't know. I swear I didn't know.
2: I know. I did, though. I knew before you left.
0: Harvey, why did you let me go? I wouldn't have gone if I...
2: Because he's just the kind that would have stormed the place. Maybe I couldn't have handled
0: something. Oh, Frank. I'll help you. I'll do everything I can. Anything, please.
2: Skip it. Just take some advice, will you? Next time, be sure it's a right guy.
0: Yes, it's funny. It's like he said, people can be honest and dishonest in so many different ways. I got to the bank early the next morning, too. Harold was already there waiting for me.
3: Hello, darling.
0: Hello.
3: I'm so glad you're here early. There are some things I wanted to talk over with you. You know, you're quite the heroine, though.
0: Am I?
3: Oh, yes. And you know, I've been thinking, perhaps I was a little too conscientious yesterday, about our marriage, I mean. I think perhaps you were right after all. We ought to
0: Harold,
3: tell
0: him. Yes? About our marriage.
3: Yes.
0: There isn't going to be any marriage.
3: Isn't going to be any?
0: I found out something about a girl getting married, Harold. Marriage is something you do second.
3: Do second?
0: Yes. First, you find a right guy.

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0: Next Thursday, you will hear Norman Lloyd and Mark Humboldt as stars of Suspense.
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0: In just a moment, Autolite presents Suspense with Herbert Marshall. 'Twas the night before Christmas, and in Santa Claus' sleigh, the electrical system was plenty okay. 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

0: 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Starring tonight, Mr. Herbert Marshall in Anton Lieder's production of John Collier's Holiday Story. A tale well calculated to keep you in suspense.
1: Bluebells. Jingle all the way. Oh, what fun. Just arrived. In one horse open shay. Oh, jingle bells.
2: Wilfred!
1: Yes, my dear.
2: What on earth are you doing down here in the cellar?
1: Why? Just doing a little digging.
2: And why, may I ask, have you chosen this day of all days to dig up the cellar floor?
1: Well, I thought as the weather's been so damp, this would be a good time to plant that little devil's garden I told you about.
2: Devil's garden? Whatever nonsense is that?
1: That was my little joke about it. You see, I've managed to get hold of the spores of several unclassified wild orchids.
2: Oh.
1: In their wild state, they bloom under damp masses of leaf mold. The Araucanian Indians call them devil flowers because they appear to bloom under the ground.
2: Well, I'm sure the Araucanian Indians will be very interested if you succeed in growing these ridiculous flowers under the cellar floor. Whom else it will interest, I can't imagine. Ooh, what's that terrible smell?
1: That's the leaf mold. Chemically identical with the earth blanket they grow under in the wild state. I suppose I should line the pit with concrete so as to prevent seepage from this foreign soil, but I don't suppose there'll be much time for it now, and I do want to get these started before we close the house.
2: There certainly will not be time for it. Do you realize that we're sailing for America a week from today? And you've made no arrangements whatever. Unless you call digging a hole in the cellar making arrangements. I certainly don't. Devil's garden, indeed. Sometimes I think you're going soft in the head, Wilfred.
1: I suppose it is inconsiderate of me. You see, I've been wanting to try this experiment for a long, long time, but what with my lectures and seminars at the university, there never seemed time.
2: Well, there certainly isn't any time for it now. I suppose you've forgotten I made an appointment for you at the barber's this afternoon.
1: Oh, no. But, must I shave off my beard, Hermione?
2: I thought we'd been through all that. Of course you must. They don't wear beards in America. Go get your jacket on and do as I tell you.
1: Yes, Hermione.
2: And don't forget to take your umbrella. It looks like rain.
1: Yes, Hermione.
2: Oh, don't look so put upon, Wilfred.
1: No, I...
2: Someone has to plan things in this house, or you'd never even get to the university in time for your lectures, much less make arrangements for a trip to America.
1: Oh, I know. But what about my specimens?
2: There'll be plenty of time to plant your precious devil's garden when we get home from America. We're not going to be gone forever, you know. We'll be back here for the holidays.
1: Oh, yes, of course, back for the holidays. I'd forgotten.
2: Well, try to remember it. And if you can't do that, just do as I tell you. I've been making the plans in this house for 20 years, and if there's any digging to be done, I'll manage that as well. You understand, Wilfred?
1: Yes, Hermione.
2: Good. You have just 20 minutes to clean up this mess down here and keep your appointment at the barber's. And when you finish there, I want you to come straight home.
1: Oh, I wanted to stop and pick up some books I ordered.
2: Well, all right. But don't loiter the whole afternoon browsing over those old books the way you usually do. Now hurry and clear up this rubbish. Get rid of that smelly stuff. And no more digging, mind you.
1: Yes, Hermione. Yes, Hermione. How many years have it been since I've been saying that? 10 years? 15? 20? Clear up the rubbish. Yes, Hermione. Don't forget your umbrella. Yes, Hermione. Do this, do that. Yes, Hermione. Yes, yes. How much longer can I stand this?
3: Good evening, sir.
1: Good evening, Miss Markham.
3: Why, it is Professor Carpenter, isn't it?
1: Hmm? Oh, you like me better this way?
3: Oh, you look ever so much younger without the beard. 20 years, at least.
1: 20 years.
3: You'll be glad to know those books you ordered have finally arrived.
1: Books?
3: A phytotomy of phalloid gametophytes and coniferous shrubs of North America. Those are the ones you ordered, aren't they?
1: Yes, thank you. You're very kind, Miss Markham.
3: Why kind, Professor Carpenter?
1: Not many young ladies in bookshops would go out of their way to look up rare books for an old professor of botany.
3: Why, you're not old, Professor Carpenter. Really, you look... And besides, I adore botany. It's my particular hobby.
1: Oh, really?
3: Yes.
1: You never told me that before, Miss Markham.
3: I was afraid to. You were so imposing with the beard and all.
1: Miss Markham.
3: Yes?
1: Forgive me if this sounds foolish, but I feel that shaving off my beard is the most important thing I've done for 20 years.
3: Oh, it is. I'm sure it is. I'm ashamed that I've been so distant with you all this time. Oh, there were times when I almost spoke up. Times when you came in here, tired after a day with your students at the university. You seemed so alone, the way I'm alone in the world. I'd like to have asked you to stay a while and talk with me. But some way or other, I wound up by giving you your change and letting you go on your way.
1: You say you're all alone in the world?
3: Since my father died.
1: Did you never think of marrying?
3: My father was a very remarkable man. I never found anyone who seemed to measure up to what he led me to expect of men.
1: Miss Markham.
3: It's been so long since anyone called me by my first name. I'd like you to, if you want to. It's Marion.
1: Marion.
3: And yours?
1: Wilfred.
3: Oh, how long have you been alone, Wilfred?
1: Alone?
3: Oh, I knew you were a widower, of course, the first time I saw you.
1: A widower?
3: I can always tell. There's a certain sadness in a man's eyes. A sweet sadness, I think, when he's been married and then...
1: A widower. I never thought of it in quite that way.
3: But perhaps I shouldn't be talking like this. But I've often wondered what she must have been like. Your wife, I mean.
1: Hermione?
3: Was that her name?
1: Yes, Hermione. Not an easy woman to forget. Very strong, always managing things. The house, my wardrobe, my friends... When we dined at a restaurant, she even ordered my food. She was always managing things. You might say she... Yes, she managed herself to death.
3: Poor woman. She must have loved you very much. But she needn't have put herself out so. It's plain to see you don't need things managed for you.
1: Is that so?
3: You need companionship, I think. Someone sympathetic with your work. But the last thing on earth you need is a manager.
1: How well you put it. The last thing on earth.

0: Well, at last. You certainly took long enough about it. What are you looking so pleased about?
1: I don't know, Hermione. Getting rid of the beard, perhaps. I feel 20 years younger.
0: Oh, you look even smaller. Your face looks triangular or something. I'd forgotten your chin was so weak. But never mind that. You can grow it back soon enough after the holidays. Where are you going?
1: Down in the cellar.
0: Oh.
1: I just bought this electric lantern and I thought I'd put it away down there.
0: Now, whatever possessed you to buy a thing like that?
1: I don't know. I rather like this lantern. Might come in handy. Who knows?
0: Now, Wilfred, don't start digging down there again. I've 100 things to do putting the house in order before we leave. I want you to carry these boxes upstairs for me.
1: Yes, Hermione.
0: And if you are going down to the cellar, take this along and stuff it into the furnace.
1: Well, this is my old bathrobe. I may need it.
0: Nonsense. I bought you a new one. Get rid of it. And don't start pottering down there with that devil's garden or whatever you call it.
1: I'm through digging, my dear. I think the pit is quite deep enough now for my devil's garden. It would all have to be carefully planned, of course. Just as carefully planned as Hermione was planning the trip to America. We both went about our arrangements as the days passed. I spent all the time I could with Marion, and finally she consented. And then it was the last day, the big day. The day we were to sail for America.
0: Operator? Operator, are you there? I'm still waiting on that call to Salisbury. Well, put them on quickly. Hello? Is this Paul Holt and Sons? It's Mrs. Wilfred Carpenter. Did you receive my letter? Good. Now remember, we'll be back for the holidays and I want the job done without fail. What's that? Oh, no, I'm sure he doesn't suspect anything. Send the bill to me in New York as I instructed you, addressed in my name, of course. Oh, yes, I've already put them in the mail. You get them tomorrow. Thank you. Thank you so much. Oh, here you are, Wilfred. Where have you been?
1: Backstairs. I dismissed the servants.
0: Dismissed the servants? But I've asked some friends of mine into a farewell tea. Go and tell them it's a mistake.
1: I'm afraid it's too late now. They've packed and gone.
0: You have messed things up properly. How many times have I told you to leave things to me? I make the plans around here.
1: Yes, Hermione.
0: You'll have to do better than this when I plan the trip home, or we'll never in the world be back here for the holidays.
1: Back here for the holidays, back here for the holidays. Must you keep saying that?
0: Why not? We are coming back for the holidays, aren't we?
1: Well, supposing I were offered a professorship in one of those wealthy American universities.
0: Nonsense. Americans care nothing for botany.
1: Luther Burbank was an American.
0: That's different. What have you ever done except muck around in the dirt with a lot of roots and tubers?
1: Well, they asked me to lecture. That means something.
0: Of course they ask you to lecture. Americans will pay to hear any foreigner deliver a lecture. Once. Now, there's no use getting yourself in a state about this, Wilfred. No doubt this extra money will come in very handy when we arrive back,
1: for the holidays.
0: Precisely. And it's no good your making a joke of it. Heaven knows where you'd be today if I hadn't got a sense of time.
1: Yes, my dear Hermione.
0: And as you've been so foolish as to dismiss the servants, you may empty the ashtrays and straighten up this room while we're waiting for the guests to arrive. I'm going upstairs to change. Call me when they get here.
1: Yes, Hermione. Marion, it's Wilfred. No, my darling, nothing's wrong. My plans are the same, and yes, you've changed. No. We'll meet in New York and be married there. I'll explain why later. You'll have to trust me. Yes, my darling.
0: Wilfred?
1: Sorry, I can't talk any longer. Yes, I'll meet you in New York without fail. Until then, my darling.
0: Wilfred? Were you talking on the phone just now?
1: Yes, Hermione.
0: Whoever was it?
1: Freddie. Freddie Sinclair.
0: Didn't I hear you say something about meeting somebody in New York?
1: Oh, yes. Old Freddie said he might possibly get over there before we leave. I said, of course, we'd meet him there if he did decide to go.
0: Seems very peculiar. Then all of your friends are peculiar.
1: Yes, Hermione.
0: And just look at your jacket. Have you been digging in that cellar again?
1: Yes, Hermione.
0: Well, there's no need for it. You can't possibly get that devil's garden thing finished. Go and change your clothes before the guests arrive.
1: Yes,
0: Hermione. Oh, never mind. I see somebody coming up the walk now. Go and let them in.
1: Yes, Hermione.
0: Wilfred.
1: Yes, my dear.
0: Look out the window. There's Professor and Mrs. Goodenough, but who's that with them?
1: Why, it's...
0: Precisely. Freddie Sinclair. Peculiar, you should have been talking to him on the phone not 3 minutes ago, and now here he is.
1: Yes, isn't it? But then, as you say, Hermione, all my friends are peculiar.
0: Not half so peculiar as you. Digging in the cellar an hour before we leave for America. Just look at yourself. And now that I think of it...
1: Yes, Hermione?
0: Oh, never mind. Go and let them in.
1: No, you were going to ask me something. The hole I'm digging in the cellar.
0: Oh, good heavens, stop rolling your eyes about that way. One would think you were digging a grave down there instead of a storage bin.
1: Yes, Hermione.
0: What's that?
1: I said yes, Hermione.
0: Oh, bother, open the door and stop saying yes, Hermione.
1: I think, my dear, I've said it for the last time.
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2: And now, Autolite brings back to our Hollywood soundstage Mr. Herbert Marshall, starring in a gripping tale well calculated to keep you in suspense.

0: back for the holidays. Hermione was so positive we would be back for the holidays. That last afternoon, pouring tea for a few friends who had come in to say last-minute farewells, she kept reiterating it.
1: Now, mind you, Hermione, don't let those Americans lure your husband with one of their fat university jobs. We absolutely must have you with us for the holidays.
2: He will be back, I promise.
0: Good. It's not absolutely certain, of course.
2: Wilfred, what do you mean it's not certain? Of course it's certain.
3: After all, Wilfred, old boy, you've contracted to lecture for only 2 months.
0: That's right. But then, of course, anything may happen.
2: Oh, Wilfred adores being unpredictable. Now, what other man would decide, the very day, mind you, before leaving for America, to dig a great hole in the floor of the cellar?
1: In the cellar?
2: Yes, he's going to put some unclassified wild orchids down there. A devil's garden, if you please.
1: Oh, my dear.
2: Sounds so mysterious.
1: Oh, my dear.
2: That's Wilfred, though. It's really quite simple, once you find out what he's up to. Now, take that telephone call he put through to you a few minutes before you arrive, Freddy.
3: To me?
2: Of course. Wilfred wanted to surprise me about your plan to meet us in New York next month. Wasn't that why he called? To ask you not to mention it?
3: But, my dear Hermione, Wilfred couldn't possibly have telephoned me within the past hour. I've been walking in the park since 3.
2: He didn't telephone you?
3: How could he? And as for my going to America...
0: No, come, Freddy, you may as well own up. Hermione has found me out again.
3: But, Wilfred, old chap, I really don't...
2: You see what a poor liar Wilfred makes. He's as red as a beetroot.
1: Aren't you ashamed of yourself, Professor, stringing poor Hermione along like that? And as for you, Freddy, I'm furious. You said nothing to us about going to America.
3: But look here, old girl. I've been trying to tell everyone here...
2: Oh, stuff and nonsense. The game's gone on long enough. Besides, we must start getting ready. It was marvelous of all of you to come in to say goodbye. And don't worry about Wilfred's little jokes. I will bring him back for the holidays. You may rely on it.
0: They all believed her. For years she'd been promising me for dinner parties, garden parties, committees. And the promises had always been kept. This time they wouldn't be. I'd seen to that. The servants were gone for good. The farewells all said. I had timed to the minute how long it would take to fill in the hole in the cellar. My devil's garden. Upstairs in the bedroom, I undressed, folded my clothes over a chair, put on my old bathrobe. Then I opened the door into Hermione's room. Hermione, have you a moment to spare?
2: Of course, dear. I'm just finished.
0: Then come in here for a moment. There's something rather extraordinary here.
2: Oh, good heavens, Wilfred. What are you lounging about in that filthy old bathrobe for? I told you to put it into the furnace.
0: I'll do it today. Yes, I really will. I promise.
2: Well, high time. Now, what is it you want to show me?
0: It is in the bathroom here. Just look. Who in the world do you suppose dropped a gold chain down the bathtub drain?
2: Nobody has, of course. Nobody wears such a thing.
0: Then what's it doing there?
2: Well, I don't see anything.
0: Here. I'll hold this flashlight for you. If you lean right over, you can see it shining deep down.
2: Such a lot of nonsense. Just as we're... Well, I don't see it, Wilfred.
0: Go on looking, Hermione. In just a moment...
2: Wilfred, I absolutely refuse... Wilfred, what are you doing? Take your hands off my neck!
0: I will, Hermione, just as soon as I finish the arrangements for my trip to America.
2: What are you talking about?
0: You thought you were the only one who could plan things, didn't you, Hermione? Well, I've been making some plans of my own this past week. In exactly 1 minute and 45 seconds, you'll be dead.
2: What?
0: You see, I planned it very accurately.
2: You'll never get away with it.
0: I thought you'd say that, Hermione, but I will get away with it. You won't mind the smell of the leaf mold down in the cellar when I take you down there today.
2: Oh.
0: Yes, that's where you're going, Hermione. Into my devil's garden that annoyed you so much.
2: My friends, they all expect me back for the holidays. And if I don't come back, they'll start asking questions.
0: No, they won't. No, because you'll write them letters, Hermione, on the typewriter, as you always do. They'll be signed H in that neat, cryptic way you always sign your notes to your friends.
2: Oh, let me up now.
0: No.
2: It won't work, Wilfred. You were never any good at planning things.
0: Ah, but I've changed. I've learned from watching you all these years.
2: The lecture people in America... They'll be expecting you to travel with your wife.
0: I will be traveling with my wife, but not my present wife, Hermione.
2: What?
0: Fortunately, they've never met you. I'll write a few letters home for you, then fewer and fewer. I might even come back alone in a year or two and sell the place, say you died in America. Nobody will ever suspect that you're lying under the floor of the cellar in this very house.
2: Wilfred, it won't work, I tell you. That pit you dug in the cellar...
0: I can assure you, my dear Hermione, it will serve its purpose well.
2: Wilfred, you must...
0: Sorry, my dear, I've got to get this done according to plan. You have just 5 seconds to say your prayers.
2: Wilfred, you must listen!

0: Oh, steward.
1: Yes, sir?
0: My wife is indisposed. She'll be taking her meals in our stateroom.
1: For the whole voyage?
0: Yes, for the whole voyage.
1: Well, I trust your wife is feeling better this morning, Professor Carpenter.
0: A little, yes, sir. Not yet well enough to leave her cabin.
1: Oh, I'm sorry. Oh, by the way, here's a copy of the radiogram you sent for your wife last evening.
0: Oh, thank you. I'll just check it over. But look here.
1: What is it? Did the typist make a mistake?
0: No. No, nothing important. She can correct it later. For a moment, I had a feeling that Hermione had been leaning over my shoulder again, correcting what I had written. She always did. I had written a radiogram to Professor Goodenough and his wife. Have not been out of cabin the whole beastly trip. Wilfred Well. Doubt will be back for the holidays. The copy read, no doubt will be back for the holidays. Exactly what Hermione would have written. Well, the rest of the voyage was uneventful. And Marion and I met in New York just as I had planned. Just as I had planned.

0: Professor and Mrs. Carpenter, we have reservations, I believe.
1: Oh, yes. We've been expecting you, sir. Boy.
2: Yes, sir.
1: Take Professor and Mrs. Carpenter's luggage up to their suite. You know, Mrs. Carpenter, you're quite a surprise.
3: Huh?
1: The letter reserving the rooms was so thorough. I was expecting an older, more forbidding sort of person, frankly, ma'am.
3: Oh, no. As a matter of fact, we are just married. Huh? But my letter reserving the room?
0: I wrote the letter, my dear, and signed it Mrs. Wilfred Carpenter, just as a joke.
3: What a cunning old fox you are, Wilfred.
0: Rather, I think, but I am rather.
1: Oh, I almost forgot. A letter for you, Mrs. Carpenter.
3: That's peculiar. I wonder who on earth...
0: Well, we'll find out in good time, honey. Come along. We're keeping the boy waiting.

0: Mm-hmm. Ah, nothing like a cold, brisk shower to put a man to rights.
1: Wilfred, this letter...
0: Oh, yes, the letter. Darling, dry my hair, will you?
1: Yes, dear. It seems to be a bill of some sort from a building contractor in Salisbury.
0: Oh, that's wonderful.
1: Oh, bother, dry your own hair.
0: Thank you, Miss. Let's see this bill or whatever it is. Yeah.
1: It's very puzzling, Wilfred. You were a widower, weren't you? I mean, Hermione isn't still alive.
0: Oh, good heavens, no. Let's have that.
1: Yeah.
0: Mm-hmm. Dear madam, that's a good one. This is to acknowledge your order, together with the keys to your house in Launceston Place. Our men had no difficulty in finding the place where your husband had begun the excavation in the cellar. But apparently he changed his mind at the last moment and filled it in again.
1: What is it, Wilfred?
0: Our men will begin digging tomorrow. You may rest assured that it'll be a professional job and will be completed in ample time for your surprise Christmas present to your husband. We are happy to be conspirators with you in this thoughtful gesture and hope that Professor Carpenter will be pleased at the results of our work that he so quaintly calls his Devil's Garden. Ready, truly yours, Paul Holt and Sons Contractors.
1: Well, what does it mean, Wilfred?
0: It means that Hermione was right. I will be back for the holidays. Back for the holidays. Back for the holidays! Back for the holidays! Back for the holidays!

0: Thank you, Herbert Marshall, for a splendid performance. Mr. Marshall will return in just a moment.
1: Jingle bells, jingle bells, jingle through the snow. 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
0: And now here again is Mr. Herbert Marshall.
4: It has been a pleasure to appear tonight on Suspense, and it is my pleasure to extend to all of you, for Autolite, Tony Leader, and his Suspense cast and crew, and myself, best wishes for the holiday season. 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
0: Suspense!
2: Herbert Marshall will soon be seen with Margaret O'Brien in the Metro-Goldwyn-Mayer production of The Secret Garden. Tonight's suspense play was dramatized by Robert Tallman from a story by John Collier. Music was composed by Lucian Morawek and conducted by Lud Bluskin. The entire production was under the direction of Anton M. Leader. In the coming weeks, Suspense will present such stars as Ethel Barrymore, Dana Andrews, Robert Montgomery, Danny Kaye, and many others. So make it a point to listen each Thursday to Suspense, radio's outstanding theater of thrills. And next Thursday, same time, hear William Bendix.
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16: 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Yes, right now, a glassful would be very pleasant, as Roma Wines bring you Ann Baxter in a remarkable tale of...
17: Suspense!
18: Reception. Yes, she is, Miss Thornton. Very well, Miss Thornton. I'll have her come in. Miss Brandt.
19: Yes?
18: Miss Thornton will see you now. Large corner office at the end of the hall.
19: Thank you. Jean Thornton was a tall, square-shouldered blonde with high cheekbones and a good figure, and nervous as a cat. More than that, I hadn't been in her office 5 minutes before I knew that she was afraid of something. Her boss, the responsibilities of her job, something. I couldn't understand it. She was art director of William J. Farrell & Company, one of the best advertising agencies in town. She had everything I wanted, professionally and a couple of other ways. And yet she was afraid. I couldn't understand it. Then?
20: Yes, yes, these are quite good. Quite good, Miss...
19: Brandt. Helen Brandt.
20: Yes, Miss Brandt. Quite good. But, cigarette.
19: Thanks. Oh, how cute.
20: Oh, silly thing. Mr. Farrell sent it to me from Mexico. Where else in the world would anybody have the patience to sit down and put together a musical cigarette case? But, as I was saying... what was I saying? Oh, yes. Yes, these are really very good layouts, Miss Brandt. I like them, but I don't quite see how we can use you just now.
19: You said that before, Miss Thornton.
20: Yes, so I did. Well...
19: Look, Miss Thornton, I don't need the job. I'm not one of those desperate people that's come in to cry on your shoulder. I have a job at Maxfield and Ellis, but they're stupid there. I'm not getting any place. In a firm like this, where people have imagination, you have a chance. That's all I want, a chance.
20: So do a lot of other people, Miss Brandt.
19: Well, I'm not a lot of other people. I think I've got ability, and you know it. Commercial ability. I think I could be professional.
20: Yes, yes. Well, if there's an opening, we'll get in touch with you.
19: You'll get in touch. I know what that means. I've been given the brush off by experts.
20: That will be all, Miss Brandt.
19: But I'm sick of being brushed off. I've got ability, as much as you have and maybe more, and I'll show you.
20: Miss Brandt, will you leave my office, or shall I have you thrown out?
19: All right, Miss Thornton. Good day. Of course, that would be the last time I'd ever lay eyes on Jean Thornton. That's what I thought. I went back to my office and worked most of the night, catching up on my own stuff, doing a little extra that I was peddling around town. I was standing on the sidewalk, kidding with a night elevator man, while I waited for a cab, and looking up at the tower against the early morning sky. That dark tower, 36 floors above the street, and 3 blocks up the avenue where the William J. Farrell Agency had their offices. And where I'd have given my right arm to be working.
21: You'll miss all your beauty sleep working this late, Miss Brandt.
19: Now, Charlie, who says I need beauty sleep?
21: Oh, you don't.
19: I like to work at night. It's quiet. Think of all the sunrises I see. Look at that sky.
21: Yeah, it's going to be a nice day, I guess. Look!
19: I saw the body falling and the scream came to us at the same moment. We stood there frozen, horrified, fascinated.
22: Oh, Lord. I wish I hadn't seen that.
19: Charlie, that was someone from the Farrell agency.
22: Whoever it was, poor devil.
19: A woman.
22: Oh, wait, Miss Brandt. I wouldn't go up there. Miss Brandt.
19: Even by the time I got there, a patrol car had appeared out of nowhere, the way they will in this town. And the usual crowd of early birds and night owls standing around gawking. They were trying to cover it up with a blanket.
23: All right, stand back. Stand back. Oh,
19: who is it, you know?
24: Oh, you couldn't tell anyway.
22: A woman.
19: I wanted to look, but I couldn't. A cop was picking up stuff that had rolled out of a handbag into the street, going through it methodically, opening things up. And then I heard it, and I didn't have to look. I knew.
25: You
26: know.
25: Wouldn't try to kid the press, would you,
26: but
25: sister?
27: You might as well tell us, because we'll just sit here anyway until...
28: Hey, there he is now.
29: Mr. Farrell, I'm from the news.
28: Please,
29: I'd like to know if...
28: Please, I can't tell you anything now.
19: Mr. Farrell, please. I'm Helen Brandt.
29: Mr. Farrell, my people would like to know if Miss Thornton...
28: Get out of that door now, please, get out of here, all of you, get out! I told you I can't talk to any reporters. Now, give me a few
19: minutes. I'm not a reporter, Mr. Farrell. I'm Helen Brandt. I'm art director of a small advertising agency, but I've got some samples here and... Mr. Farrell, please, just look at these. You're going to have a new art director.
28: What did you say?
19: Sure. You're shocked. But it can't hurt her.
0: And I've been trying to see you for months, and now you're on a spot, and if you just look...
1: Take those things out of my face and get out of
0: just
1: here.
0: Just look at them first. That's all I ask.
1: All I ask is that you...
2: Well.
0: And this one, for Parker's shoes. I've followed Miss Thornton's general ideas, but I've added, well, that.
2: Mm-hmm.
0: They're good, Mr. Farrell. And if you say they aren't...
1: All right. All right, they're good. They're very good. But if you think I'd hire a woman who hasn't any more decency than to barge in here at a time like this and
0: decency.
1: Try to push...
0: Decency? What's decency got to do with it? Do you need an art director or a Sunday school teacher?
29: Now, look, Mr. Farrell, now, if you don't mind, my people want to know what Miss Thornton was doing in her office at 5 o'clock this morning.
1: She must have been working all night on the new Parker layouts. They have to be out by...
2: They have to be out by 3 this afternoon.
29: Working all night. Maybe went to the window for fresh air, tired, got dizzy.
1: Look, Miss...
0: Brandt. Helen Brandt.
1: Miss Brandt. Miss Brandt, I think you're one of the most despicable women I've ever had the misfortune to meet. But I've got a very big job to get out this afternoon. My assistant art director's homesick, and by the time I interview
0: Thanks,
1: these... You can arrange the details with my secretary in there. And frankly, the less I have to do with you myself, the better I'll like it.
0: I think you'll change your mind about that, Mr. Farrell.
29: Now, Mr. Farrell, if you wouldn't mind, we know things are tough, and you don't want to tell us, but...
18: Yes?
0: Are you,
18: Mr. Farrell's secretary, yes.
0: Oh, well, I'm Helen Brandt.
18: Marie Harris, how do you do?
0: How do you do? I'm taking Miss Thornton's place.
18: Taking Miss Thornton's place, I see.
0: Yes, temporarily.
18: Well, you're not one to let the grass grow under your feet, are you, my dear?
0: Mr. Farrell said I could arrange the details with you.
18: To be sure. I expect you'd better make out one of our regular employment forms.
0: Oh, thank you.
18: Temporarily, you said.
0: Yes.
18: Still, doesn't it feel a bit odd to be filling a dead woman's shoes that are hardly cold, so to speak?
0: I don't see anything so odd about it, Miss Harris. Somebody would have to.
18: No, of course you wouldn't.
0: By previous experience, does it mean just in the advertising business?
18: Any experience that might be applicable. It has occurred to you, I suppose, Miss Brandt, that when someone like Miss Thornton is cut off in mid-career, so to speak, there's usually a reason for it?
0: They say it was an accident.
18: An accident, do they?
0: Oh, will this be all right, Miss Harris?
18: Yes, yes, that'll do. Of course, there's always the possibility of suicide. I suppose you've thought of that.
0: I suppose it might have been. Will you show me my office, please?
18: Certainly, this way. You might as well have the dead woman's... That is, Miss Thornton's office. And of course, there is another possibility. Isn't there?
0: What other possibility?
18: The possibility of murder.
0: Murder?
18: Why, yes. Here's your office, Miss Brandt. If you need anything, just call me. I want to make you as comfortable as possible under the circumstances.
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17: 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A tale well calculated to keep you in suspense.

0: I'd met Marie Harris's type before. Jealous of her authority as the boss's secretary, resentful of every newcomer, and determined to make them uncomfortable. So it was only natural for her to resent someone like myself, a total stranger, who walked into the job of art director for one of the best advertising outfits in town, the William J. Farrell Agency. And even though Mr. Farrell had said, temporary, I knew that I had the job. I knew it before the first campaign was over. I was in. And then, one night, the first of those funny little things began to happen. I was just taking off my hat and coat when I saw it there on my desk. A picture. A big framed picture of the dead girl, Jean Thornton. And written across the face of it, it said, Bill, darling, to the swellest guy and the swellest boss any girl ever had.
1: Admiring your predecessor, Miss Brandt?
0: Where did that come from?
1: I'm sure I haven't the faintest idea.
0: It wasn't there when I left last night. Somebody put it there.
1: Possibly some well-wisher, Miss Brandt. Some sincere well-wisher. As a sort of warning.
0: A warning of what? What are you driving at?
1: Miss Thornton and Mr. Farrell were quite close. At one time,
0: and what's that got to do with me?
1: You know what happened, Miss Brandt, to Miss Thornton.
0: Look, Marie. Are you hinting that female art directors in this office have a habit of falling for the boss and then falling out the window?

0: as they are. That's all.
1: Okay, Marie. But the way things look now, I'm liable to be around here for quite a while.
0: Oh, I should think it likely.
1: And you and I ought to learn to get along.
0: You'll have no trouble getting along with me, Miss Brandt.
1: But you mean I may with him?
0: I can only say, Miss Brandt, as your sincere friend...
1: And well-wisher?
0: Yes. That you're working for a man who's subject to singularly strong enthusiasms. Sometimes these enthusiasms are apt to be carried to extremes. It is essential to appreciate this in dealing with Mr. Farrell.
1: I don't suppose this picture gag would be one of Mr. Farrell's little enthusiasms.
0: Under the circumstances, I should think it most unlikely.
1: And it wouldn't be one of yours, my little well-wisher.
0: No, Miss Brandt, it would not.
1: You couldn't help but believe her. She was so prim and proper. But I was determined to have a showdown anyway on the whole thing. My job and everything. I stalked into Bill Farrell's office with a picture in my hand and without benefit of knocking.
2: Oh, hello, Helen. Come in.
1: Something it appears to be from your desk seems to have popped up on mine.
2: Hmm?
1: Here.
2: Where did you get that?
1: I just told you. On my desk. Your ever tactful Marie has suggested that some well-wisher left it as a warning.
2: Oh, poor Jean. She gave me that when...
1: That explanation still seems to leave several questions unanswered, Mr. Powell.
2: Look, Helen, you'll hear a lot of funny things in this office, like any other office. But take my word for it, they don't mean a thing. Just do your job the way you've been doing it, and you'll be all right.
1: How right is that?
2: You like the job, don't you?
1: I like the work. I haven't got the job.
2: Do you want it?
1: What do you think?
2: Well, you've certainly earned it, Helen.
1: Will you stop beating around the bush? Am I the new art director of the William J. Farrell Agency or not?
2: All right, you are. You are hereby officially the new art director of the William J. Farrell Agency. From this day forward until...
1: Until what?
2: As long as you want the job, Helen.
1: Until death do us part, is what he'd started to say. I forgot it, though. I forgot it almost the moment he said it. For the next 24 hours, I was walking on air. It wasn't just a job. It was something even better. I knew Bill Farrell was falling in love with me. I knew that was just a matter of time, too. Morning, Marie. Mr. Farrell in?
0: Not yet, Miss Brandt.
1: I wish you wouldn't be so formal with me, Marie. Everybody calls everybody else by their first names around here except you.
0: I'm used to more conventional methods in most things, Miss Brandt.
1: Okay. Let me know when he comes in, though, will you? I want to see him.
0: Yes, Miss Brandt.

0: Hello, Bill, darling. You hear it? Yes, it's that silly little thing you sent me from Mexico. I got it just this morning, darling. And so I wanted to tell you how sweet it was. And thank you this way.
1: Marie!
0: This
1: Marie! Marie!
2: Yes, Miss Brand.
1: Marie, I just heard her voice.
2: Whose voice, Miss Brand?
1: Hers. Jean's. Miss Thornton's.
2: Why don't you lie down on the couch for a moment, Miss Brand? You've been working too hard lately, and I'll get you some water.
1: No, I tell you, I heard it. Right in this room.
2: In this room?
1: Yes, I know it was because there was that music box, too. That cigarette case of hers.
2: Oh, yes, yes, I remember.
1: So do I. Because the last time I heard it was down there when they were picking up the things.
2: There's no one here now, Miss Brand. No one but you and me.
1: I know, but I heard it.
2: Was it speaking to you, this voice?
1: No, to Bill, to Mr. Fowle. Something personal.
2: Oh, I dare say. Have you ever looked in this closet by the door, Miss Brand?
1: Why, not especially, no.
2: I think there's probably a perfectly logical explanation of what you heard, Miss Brand. Yes, yes, you see?
1: Oh.
2: A dictograph. It used to be Miss Thornton's. They use dictographs for everything in this office. They say it saves them $40,000 a year in stenographic help.
1: I see.
2: Something must have turned it on. Yes, there, you see? This box of pencils that has fallen off the shelf. It must have been that.
1: What turned it off, Marie?
2: I'm sure I don't know. It's quite simple, isn't it? Here's the switch.
0: Hello, Bill, darling. Do you hear?
1: Stop it. Stop it.
2: Yes, Miss Brand.
1: And I'll get it out of here.
2: Certainly, Miss Brand. Is there any particular
1: I don't care what you do with it. Do anything you like. Throw it out the window.
2: What was that, Miss Brand?
1: Just get it out of here. And leave me alone.

0: silly, I know that. It could have happened that way. It must have, just as Marie said. But all the time in the back of my mind was a lurking horror, a nameless thing that I felt hanging over that office and over me. Something about a girl who was dead. A girl who had plunged to her death from that same dark tower that was now my dark tower. Plunged screaming to her death only a few short weeks ago. The next night, I had to work late again to make up. I'd been out to supper, alone. I was conscious of the light still burning in Bill's office when I got back. I wasn't particularly anxious to see him just then. To be truthful, I was avoiding him, I suppose. I'd been in my office about an hour and a half when the phone rang. I thought it was strange because I was certain that I'd asked to have my nightline disconnected. Out of habit, I picked it up to answer.
1: Hello, Bill? Bill, is that you? Bill!
0: Bill! Bill!
2: What, Helen? What is it?
0: Oh, Bill.
2: Helen, darling. Here, tell me. Baby, what is it? What's happened?
0: I heard her. Again.
2: Heard who, dear?
0: Jean. Jean Thornton.
2: Jean?
0: Yes, on the telephone. I know it was. I swear it...
2: But, darling, it couldn't have been.
0: Oh, Bill, I think I'm going mad.
2: Oh, Helen, darling, listen to me.
0: The picture, the dictograph. All right. But this...
2: Helen, look at me.
0: Yes, Bill.
2: I love you, Helen. You know that, don't you?
0: Yes. Oh, yes, darling, I do. I'm afraid.
2: But there's nothing to be afraid of, darling.
0: No, not that. I'm afraid because now I know that you're afraid.
2: I am?
0: Yes. You are, aren't you?
2: Helen, I...
0: Bill, please. You've got to tell me now.
2: Now, look, darling. I'm in a jam. A bad jam. An awful bad jam.
0: Yes, it
2: but
0: must
2: it's,
0: be.
2: But it's nothing that you have to worry about. It's nothing that isn't going to straighten itself out. It's nothing that I'm going to let affect us ever.
0: Bill, if it affects you... It does affect us.
2: Darling, you've got to trust me just a little longer.
0: Bill, I do. I will. But it's about Jean, isn't it?
2: Yes. Yes, it's about Jean.
0: And it was. She didn't just fall.
2: It was a terrible thing, Helen. Terrible. About as terrible as it could be. But, Helen, just remember this, darling. There's nothing to be afraid of. It'll all be over soon. Very soon.
0: Is that all? All you can tell me?
2: It's all I can tell you now. Oh, darling, I know what this is like for you, but please, please go home now and forget all about
0: it. How can I forget about it?
2: Well, try anyway. I've got some things to finish up here, and then I'll call for you and we'll start making our plans. Oh, you will marry me, won't you, Helen?
0: Oh, Bill, yes.
2: Then everything's all right. Go on now, go on.
0: All right.
2: Good night for now, my dearest.
0: Good night. I went out. I didn't go home. I couldn't. I walked for miles, trying to think. But nothing made any sense, except that I was in love, and in an agony of fear for what might happen to spoil it. And suddenly I realized that I had to know everything, now, tonight, whatever it was. So I went back to the office. Bill's light was still on, and I was just at the door when I stopped.
3: You're insane, crazy. Suppose somebody saw you and recognized you.
4: You sent me a message. You took me.
3: I did not. I gave no message to no one. Why do you lie to me like that?
4: I'm not lying to you.
0: Then I heard it. I threw open the door, and she was standing there. Jean. Jean Thornton. A woman who was dead. When I came to, I was lying on the couch in Bill's office. At first, it seemed perfectly natural, lying there and Bill sitting beside me, holding my hands, and her there, Jean, standing over by the desk, talking to him.
5: Well, what are you going to do about her?
2: Do? What do you mean, do?
5: You're going to have to do something. She knows, doesn't she? Or she will when she snaps out of it.
2: I'm not going to do anything.
5: I suppose you're in love with her.
2: What if I am?
5: Because it makes a difference, my sweet, to me.
0: Bill?
2: Oh, darling. Darling, it's all right.
0: Is she? Is she really?
2: Yes. Yes, it's Jean.
0: But I saw her. That morning, I saw her lying.
5: That's what you were supposed to think.
0: Then who...
2: Just a girl.
5: Oh, you might as well tell her. At least then she'll be in it as deep as the rest of us.
2: Jean, please...
5: Your boyfriend there had been dipping into the till about $250,000 worth of the client's money. My insurance and what the company had me insured for was just about enough to cover it. Like a fool, I agreed to it.
2: You suggested it!
5: I thought he was in love with me then.
0: But there was a girl.
5: A girl who worked in the office. No friends, no family. I fired her the day before, then got her to come up here that night. Another chance. modeling, I said, was my clothes.
0: The cigarette case.
5: I dug up another one. I knew people would remember that.
0: Oh, Bill.
2: I told you it was bad.
0: Oh, darling, I don't care. I don't care what it was. As long as...
6: I think you'd better let me take charge of things now, Mr. Farrell.
2: Marie.
6: Please don't move. I'm quite prepared to shoot if I have to.
2: Marie, this is insane.
6: Is it? The shakedown.
2: What do you want, Marie?
6: Quite a lot, I'm afraid, Mr. Farrell.
5: And how do you expect to get it? It's your word against ours, three of us.
6: You forget, Miss Thornton, that you are legally dead. As for the rest, do you remember, Miss Brandt, that I said we used dictographs for practically everything in this office?
0: It was you that...
6: I tried my best to warn you, Miss Brandt. I'm truly sorry for you. Listen.
1: You might as well tell her. At least then she'll be in as deep as the rest of us.
7: Jean, please.
1: Your boyfriend there had been dipping into the till about $250,000 worth of the client's money. My insurance.
6: There is more, of course, but I'm sure that will suffice. Now, Miss Thornton, I think you and I had better have a little talk alone.
2: What do you want us to do, Marie?
6: I'll come to you later, Mr. Farrell. For the moment, I must ask you to step into the conference room behind you. You too, Miss Brandt.
2: Marie.
6: Please, Mr. Farrell, not now. I shall have to lock you in, but it will not be for long, I think. You know, of course, that there's no other way out except down.
0: We stood there, huddled together by the locked door, but we could hear nothing. Until there was a sound like a window being opened, and then...
1: Oh, please!
3: Marie! Marie! Marie! Marie!
6: Out now.
2: What have you done to her?
6: Miss Thornton has, shall we say, taken the easy way out.
2: You mean you forced her?
6: Very well, if you prefer. I'm sure it can make little difference now. You, Miss Brandt, I take it, are in love with Mr. Farrell, in spite of my warnings.
0: Yes.
6: Then I'm sure I can count on your silence, knowing the results to Mr. Farrell if you were to break it.
0: Yes, yes, anything.
6: But I'm afraid your marital plans will have to wait.
0: What do you mean?
6: I think it's best this way for my own protection. Of course, if anything were to happen to Mr. Farrell, this way, everything would come to me.
2: What would? How?
6: The firm and the money. You see, Miss Brandt, Mr. Farrell is going to marry me.
0: I looked at Bill. I knew he'd do as she said. What else? I turned and left the room without speaking. In my own office, I found the little automatic where lately I'd always kept it. When I came back, Bill was staring out the window, and Marie was making up her face from a little compact. They didn't even glance in my direction.

I'm waiting for the police. 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
1: 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R-O-M-A. Roma, America's favorite wine. This is Ken Niles bringing back to our suspense audience the lovely, talented star of tonight's play, Ann Baxter. Ann, you did a marvelous job. We're sorry you weren't cast as a sweet young thing tonight, but then most of our suspense characters are pretty rugged, you know.
2: Well, I can't be the sweet young thing all the time, Mr. Niles.
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0: 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Those better-tasting California wines enjoyed by more Americans than any other wine. For friendly entertaining, for delightful dining. Yes, right now, a glassful would be very pleasant as Roma Wines bring you Chester Morris in a remarkable tale of
1: suspense. I saw it once in a mirror in the police emergency hospital. I never saw it again. When they sent me up, I smashed the mirror in my cell the first day. They never dared to put in another. The chaplain came and tried to talk to me about it a few times, and then a prison medic. But I turned over in my bunk and didn't answer. After a while, they stopped coming. 3.5 years. Almost every night, I'd dream it wasn't like that, and wake up crying I was so happy. And then put up my hand in the dark to feel, and know that it was. It would always be. 3.5 years. Waiting and hating. Waiting to get out and hating one guy in particular and everybody in general. Waiting and hating. It was a cold, windy day in November, the day I left. The guard opened the gate and gave me the usual corny send-off.
2: Well, Mr. Malone, I hope you enjoyed your stay here. Call us up, make a reservation any time.
1: I went on through and didn't answer it. I didn't even look at it. 3.5 years, I hadn't looked at anybody. I didn't want anybody looking at me, and I didn't look at anybody else. My coat collar was pulled up, and my hat pulled down, and I walked towards the river to the little park there and hung around waiting for it to get dark. I knew what I was doing, all right. I was going to kill a man. But first, I was waiting for it to get dark. When it was, I went up into town and caught a train for New York that got me into Grand Central about 8:15. In the station, I went to a phone booth and called Sam Braggin. Then I went down there. Sam lived in a walk-up off Hudson Street, a good dark street. Dark hallway, too. Dark stairs. The third floor. Dark.
3: Who is it?
1: Hello, Sam.
3: Johnny. Oh, Johnny, you old son of a gun, you.
1: Hello, Sam.
3: Well, what are you standing there for? Come on in. Come on. Wait, let me turn on the light.
1: No. All right, Sam. You might as well see it now as later.
3: Oh, Johnny. Johnny. Oh.
1: I shouldn't have hit him, but I couldn't stop myself when I saw that look of horror and pity that I knew I'd always see from now on when anybody saw my face. My awful, scarred, twisted nightmare of a face. My face. I closed the door and got Sam into the front room and onto the couch. And then I got the phone and called Fran's old number because I couldn't stop myself from that either.
4: Hello?
1: Is Miss Thompson there, Miss Frances Thompson?
4: No, she ain't.
1: Well, is her mother there?
4: No, they gone away.
1: Do you know where I can get in touch with them?
4: No, I don't.
1: Well, do you know if they're coming back sometime? I hadn't expected anything different. I don't know why it should have made me so mad. When I turned around, Sam was just beginning to come out of it over on the couch.
3: Oh, you.
1: Yeah, remember?
5: You had no call to do that, Johnny.
6: I know. I'm sorry.
5: You ought to be.
6: I said I'm sorry. I guess I've been so long where I wanted to and couldn't that I took out the whole 3.5 years on the first guy I could. I'm sorry.
5: Yeah, I'm sorry too, Johnny. You want to talk about it?
6: Turn out the lights, Sam.
5: Sure. Okay.
6: Thanks. Where's Fran?
5: Fran?
6: You remember Fran.
5: Oh, yeah, yeah. You and her...
6: Well, where is she?
5: Gee, Johnny, I don't know.
6: No, don't kid me. She's with Gordy Fitzroy, isn't she? Isn't she?
5: I swear, Johnny, I swear I don't know what Fran's been doing. I ain't heard nothing of Fran for a couple of years.
6: All right, I'll find out.
5: Didn't she come to see you up there?
6: Yeah. Yeah, at first she did. But I didn't see her. They got lights on you when you see people up there, Sam. I only want to see Fran in the dark.
5: Yeah. Yeah, sure.
6: Where's Gordy Fitzroy?
5: I don't know, Johnny.
6: He's still around, isn't he?
5: Oh, sure. I hear he's got another place uptown.
6: Yeah, I bet.
5: What's the angle, Johnny?
6: You sure you didn't hear nothing?
5: To tell you the truth, Johnny, it was so long since you was in touch. I heard you got a 3 to 5, and that's about all.
6: Okay. I'll tell you the rest.
5: Is it how that happened?
6: Yeah, it's how that happened. You remember the gang around here in the old days? You, Sam, Gordy Fitzroy, and Fran and me that always ran together when we were kids. And then Fran went to City College, and I got into a little trouble. And Gordy inherited that jewelry store from his uncle. Do you remember all that?
5: Oh, sure, I remember. You were all good kids.
6: Yeah, well, it was about a year after the last time I saw you. Gordy was having trouble. He owed a lot of dough to the bookies and had to hock his jewelry store to pay off. And then he had a bright idea.
5: Georgia did?
6: Yeah. He had about 10 or 15 grand worth of assorted rocks in his safe at the store. We were going to crack it and peddle the rocks and collect the insurance, too, and split 50-50.
5: Yeah?
6: I was going to do the job, but I made him come with me. And, of course, we had to blow the safe to make it look right.
5: Yeah, sure.
6: Well, something went wrong. I used too much soup or something, and it blew in my face. In my face.
5: Oh, so that's how.
6: Yeah. Only that wasn't all. When I came out of it, Gordy was still there, but he'd ratted on me to save his own skin. There were cops all over the place, and Gordy was telling them how he'd caught me in the act of blowing his safe and knocked me cold or something. And the cops couldn't make up their minds between patting him on the back and kicking me in the belly. We're doing plenty of both. Oh, he was quite a little hero there, Gordy was.
5: Gee, Johnny. He did that?
6: He did better than that. He even testified at my trial. Even Fran believed him, I guess. She said she didn't, but I don't know. So I got 3 to 5, and lucky at that. I was all bandages then. I didn't know how bad it really was till after the trial. And then they took him off. I only saw it once, Sam. I never dared look at it again.
5: Oh, gee. What are you going to do, Johnny?
6: What do you think?
5: Yeah, but look, that's bad, Johnny. Why, they'd pin it on you before you got off at the subway.
6: Not the way I'm going to do it.
5: You got a way to do it?
6: Yeah, I got a way.
0: For Suspense, Roma Wines are bringing you Chester Morris in The Strange Death of Gordon Fitzroy. Roma Wines' presentation tonight in radio's outstanding theater of thrills, Suspense. Between the acts of Suspense, this is Ken Niles for Roma Wines. 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
7: And now, Roma Wines bring back to our Hollywood soundstage Chester Morris as Johnny Malone in The Strange Death of Gordon Fitzroy, a tale well calculated to keep you in suspense.
6: Sam was always a good G. He let me shack up there and he helped me out. He found out where Gordy Fitzroy lived, alone in a little house on Long Island, and how he always caught the same train that got him out there about 10:30 every night. He made the contact with the guy that was going to fix me up the package, too. It was about a week later that I went around to collect it. It was a little basement watch repair shop off Avenue C. At least, that was the guy's front. He was a dried-up little guy with thick glasses, and he was working over some kind of a clock.
8: Yeah? You want something?
6: I'm Pete Jones.
8: Pete Jones?
6: Yeah. You got something for me, haven't you?
8: I don't know. I'd have to look.
6: Sam Braggin sent me.
8: I don't know no Sam Braggin. I don't go by names in here.
6: Yeah, well, what do you go by?
8: I just remember.
6: Well, start remembering.
8: Let me take a look at you.
6: I said I'm Pete Jones.
8: Okay. I guess you're the guy. Where till I put up the sign?
6: What sign?
8: We gotta go on back. I don't want no one coming in while we're gone. Come on.
6: Where is it?
8: You're looking at it. That suitcase.
6: Well, open it up. I want to see it.
8: That suitcase ain't made to be opened up no more, bud.
6: Okay, how do you work it?
8: You see the slide and that snap lock?
6: Yeah.
8: You push it just once. When you do that, it's time to blow in 3 hours.
6: What'll it do?
8: Like the atom bomb, bud. Like the atom bomb. Listen, you ain't mixed up in any kind of politics, are you? Like that Christian Front gang or anything?
6: No.
8: Because I don't do that kind of work. Dangerous.
6: This is strictly business. Personal.
8: Okay. You know what this job is going to cost you?
6: 1 C was what I was told.
8: No. 2 C's.
6: Is that the way you always do business?
8: Materials are going up.
6: Well, I'll give you 1.5 and a working over. Now, what'll it be?
8: I'll take the 1.5.
6: 3 hours, you said.
8: Yeah, 3 hours.
6: Now, here's your dough. And this thing better work right.
8: If it don't give satisfaction, wise guy, bring it back.
6: Three hours would give me plenty of time. I went out to Gordy Fitzroy's house on Long Island the next night, about 9:30, an hour before he'd get home. The place was dark like it should have been. I went around back where there was a kitchen window. I jimmied it and stepped inside with my suitcase full of trouble. For a minute, I stood and listened and almost thought I heard something. Nerves, I guess. Imagination. Upstairs, under his bed, would be the best place. But first, I wanted to set it. I put my flash on the slide lock and pushed it like the guy had said. But it wouldn't move. I tried again, and it moved the wrong way. It must have got pushed by mistake earlier sometime, and then I heard the buzzing sound it was making. I gave a wild look around and saw a space behind the stove and threw it in there and started for the window. I was about halfway out when I felt the blast and something hit me in the face, and that was all I...

0: It was funny, but I came to sitting in a chair. Just sitting there, in a room I'd never seen before. It was dark, just a little light coming in from the street. And then I looked around a little and saw the bed. I knew it must be a hospital. And I remembered. But it couldn't have been too bad. They couldn't have to operate or I'd be in bed and feeling sick. But there I was, just sitting in one of those hospital nightshirts and bathrobes. Just sitting. And then the door opened. A doctor and a nurse.
1: I could throw him a shock. Just have to keep trying, that's all. Well, how's the patient this evening?
0: Don't turn on the lights, Doc.
1: Well, oh, what's that you said?
0: I said don't turn on the lights. I like it better in the dark.
1: How did you know I was your doctor?
0: I guessed. You are, aren't you?
1: Yes.
0: How am I?
1: You seem to be fine now.
0: The bulls outside?
1: The who?
0: Coppers, police.
1: Oh, the police. They were here, but they're not around anymore.
0: You got tired, huh?
1: Yes, I guess they did.
0: Thanks for telling me.
1: Well, it's nice to see you feeling so well. I'll drop by in the morning. We'll have a long talk.
0: Oh, yeah, sure, in the morning. There were socks and shirts in the bureau. There were shoes and a suit and a hat and overcoat in the closet. They weren't mine, but what did I care? Because the cops must have quit watching me for the night, and that meant I could break out of here. There was no time for any fancy suitcase jobs now. If I was going to get Gordy Fitzroy before the cops got me, I had to go after him and give it to him, face to face. I put on the duds and got out into the hall and down a back stairway and out through the basement without anybody even seeing me. I knew where I could get a gun, and I got it. And then all of a sudden, I was thinking about Fran. I knew I was washed up. I knew they'd get me for what I was going to do to Gordy, but before that, I wanted to see her. I just wanted to see her. I took a chance that the old dame on the phone might have been brushing me off the other night, and I went into a booth and dialed a number.
2: Hello?
0: Fran?
2: Yes? Who's this?
0: Fran. It's Johnny. Johnny Malone.
2: Johnny! Oh, Johnny!
0: Yeah. Yeah, me too.
2: Are you...
0: out? Yeah. Fran, I want to see you. I want to see you the worst way, but...
2: But what, Johnny?
0: Did you know what happened?
2: Yes, Johnny, I know.
0: No. No, I mean all of it. How bad it was?
2: Yes, the warden told me. He even showed me pictures.
0: He did?
2: Didn't you get my letters?
0: Yeah, I got them. But I tore them up.
2: Why?
0: Because I didn't want to know what was in them, maybe. Because I didn't want to even think about you. After what happened. And then they stopped coming.
2: Well, I joined the Red Cross. I've been away for 2 years.
0: Oh, You sure you want to see me, Fran?
2: Of course I do. Listen, Johnny, I'll meet you now at Jack's, the old place.
0: No. No, it's too bright there, Fran. Too much light.
2: Oh, all right, where?
0: Down on your corner, Hudson Street. 10 minutes.
2: All right, Johnny. I'll be there.
0: I waited in the shadows in the doorway. My heart seemed to be going crazy, and I could hardly breathe. I forgot all about Gordy Fitzroy and what I was going to do. I didn't even care anymore. Maybe something could be worked out. Maybe Fran and I could, somehow. And then I heard her coming down the street. I looked. It was her, all right. I was scared now. I just waited where I was, trying to get my breath. She got to the corner and looked around. And then she stood there for a minute under the street light. And I walked up and went up behind her. I laid my hand on her arm, that's all, just laid my hand on her arm. And she whirled around and looked at me, full in the face.
3: Get away! Get away from me! Get away! Get away! Get away!
0: I ran. I just ran. I was so torn up inside, I didn't know what I felt.
4: There were tears dripping out of my twisted eye sockets. And then I stopped.
0: All right. She lied to me. She didn't know what had happened, and she didn't care. And when she saw it, she was like all the rest. All right. And if she could dish it out that way, she could take it that way. I wasn't going to leave her behind, either. I went around the block and back to her house. I went up the steps and into the vestibule. It was dark in there. Good and dark. I waited. It was nearly half an hour before I heard her coming up the steps. Hello, friend.
3: Johnny! Oh, Johnny, why are you hiding here in the dark? Why did you do it? I waited and waited, and you never even showed up, and I'm...
4: Cut it out!
0: You had your chance, friend. And now it's... this.
4: I ran out on the street, through the valley to the courtyard, the building next door, and over the fence, and through another alley. I was on the next street. There was a cab coming, and I hailed him.
5: Where to, mister?
0: Just drive uptown. I'll tell you where later.
5: Okay.
0: The next on the list was Gordon Fitzroy. There was no use calling the house on Long Island. I know I'd blown that sky high. But I had to find him before morning. I tried to think. There must be somebody who'd know where he was. Staying in town now, probably. A cabbie. Sure, one of the cabbies up around where his store was ought to know. I tapped on the glass behind the driver. He slid it back without looking around.
5: You know where you want to go now?
0: Listen, is there a cab stand up around 53rd and Lex?
5: There sure is.
0: Well, that's where I want to go.
5: Okay, you're taking me right home.
0: Yeah? That's your stand?
5: Sure. I just happened to get a fare down here tonight.
0: Well, then maybe you're just the guy I want to talk to.
5: Me? About what?
0: There's a jewelry store up around there named Fitzroy's.
5: Yeah, that's right.
0: Gordon Fitzroy. Yeah, an old pal of mine. You know him?
5: Yeah, I've drove him a few times.
0: You don't know where I can get hold of him, do you? I mean, where he's living now?
5: No, I don't, Bud. Tell you the truth, I ain't seen him around lately. I think his partner runs the business mostly now.
0: Oh, he's got a partner, huh?
5: Oh, yeah.
0: Know his name?
5: Let me see now. It's right on a store there. Begins with a Z. Zellman. That's it, Zellman. First name Fred, I think.
0: Well, you can stop right here. I want to make a phone call. Wait for me.
5: Okay.

0: Hello?
1: Mr. Zellman?
0: Yeah?
1: Well, I'm sorry to bother you this time of night, Mr. Zellman, but I'm an old pal of Gordon Fitzroy. I've been trying to find him, but his house in Long Island doesn't answer.
0: Yeah, yes, it does.
1: Could you tell me where he is?
0: Why, he's had an accident.
1: An accident?
0: Uh-huh. He's in the hospital.
1: Oh, gee, that's too bad. I'd like to see him, though. What hospital is he in?
0: The Jefferson Hospital, room 508.
1: The Jefferson Hospital? Thanks. The Jefferson Hospital. I got it now. Why, that was the hospital I'd been in. I was almost sure. So Gordy had been in his house when I blew it. And they'd taken us both there. Why else would he have had an accident just the same time as me? Maybe he was right on the same floor all the time. Maybe right in the next room to mine. Just so he was still alive, that's all. Because now I wanted to give it to him face to face. Jefferson Hospital was way out in Long Island, and I knew I wouldn't be able to pay the fare, but that didn't worry me. When we got there, I just stepped out of the cab with a gun in my hand.
2: You want me to wait?
1: No. No, beat it.
2: What about me fare, Dick?
1: This is your fare.
2: What is this, a stick?
3: Hey, you're...
1: It's nothing. I'm nobody. Now beat it. It's the same place, all right. I got in through the basement just like I'd got out. I went up the same stairs. I remembered now, five flights. The same floor. Only this time there was an old dame, a nurse, sitting there at the desk. I had my gun out and down at my side before I even spoke to her.
4: Well, where did you come from?
1: I want to see the guy in 508.
4: I'm sorry, but visiting hours...
1: I know all about that. Take me to 508.
4: You wouldn't.
1: Yes, I would, sister. Now get moving. We went down the hall. At 508, she stopped. But I poked her with a rod.
4: Oh, please don't.
1: She opened the door ahead of me. It was a room just like mine, but it was dark. Just a little street light coming in the window.
4: Oh, please don't.
1: I made her move inside. And then I slugged her. I looked around. I couldn't see much yet, but the bed was empty. I moved on into the room. And then I saw him. Standing in a door. But somebody must have tipped him off. He was dressed. He had a gun in his hand. I fired, but nothing happened. It was glass. Somebody had snapped on the lights. I whirled around looking for him, and then I saw him. But in a mirror. It was me. Me with his face. His face. They must have come up behind me. I didn't even remember. I was in bed and half doped, and the room was full of medics and cops, but I knew. Gordy and me had both been in that house. Only the way he got it, they couldn't even find him. Only me. And they thought I was Gordy. And they fixed up my face from pictures the way they do to make me look like Gordy. And Fran had believed me. That's why she screamed at me. Because she thought I was Gordy and she knew what he'd done to me. Oh, I knew. I knew, all right. Without even hearing them talking in their low voices there beside my bed.
5: And then apparently,
1: I knew.
5: Apparently the shock, the explosion and all was just too much for him. Yes, he was here for 21 months while we rebuilt his face. You know, he never spoke a word until today.
6: Well, he's due for another shock now. He's wanted for murder.
1: I never even told them who I really was. What was the use?

0: Suspense.
1: Presented by Roma Wines, R-O-M-A, Roma, America's favorite wines. This is Ken Niles bringing back to our suspense microphone the star of the evening, Chester Morris. Tell me, Chester, after so convincing a performance as a first-rate heel, don't you find it difficult to resume being the really nice guy we know you are?
2: Oh, not at all, Ken. You know, I just whisper, abracadabra, and the villain in me disappears.
1: Well, I might have known, since you're one of Hollywood's most accomplished amateur magicians.
2: Thank you.
1: Would you make me disappear if I asked, how's tricks?
2: Oh, now, Ken, I'd like to, but I don't know any tricks that good.
1: Well, Chester, here's a trick you ought to know.
2: What's that?
1: It's a trick in taste magic, and the only props you need are glasses and delicious Roma California sherry. Then, when guests drop in, you simply pour, and presto, hospitality reigns.
2: Well, that's a trick anyone can master, Ken, with Roma sherry.
1: Right, Chester, for Roma sherry is the keynote of gracious entertaining, the popular first call for dinner. That's because Roma sherry is better tasting. 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No wonder more Americans enjoy Roma than any other wine.
2: Well, you're right, Ken. No wonder.
1: And Chester, so you may practice this taste magic at home and delight your guests, here from Roma is a gift basket of Roma wine.
2: Well, thank you, Ken, and thanks to Roma. And now, before I return to my top hats and rabbits, Ken, who will I be hearing on Suspense this time next week?
1: You'll be hearing Robert Taylor. Next week is sort of anniversary show for us. Roma will be beginning its fourth year of presenting Suspense. It was Cary Grant who was our first star, and each year on our anniversary, Cary has appeared. This year, however, he'll be away from town. We'll present him later. Next week, it'll be Bob Taylor.
2: Wonderful. And what kind of a story will Bob do, Ken?
1: Well, it'll be a suspense play that involves him in a Christmas story with some of the eeriest and most inexplicable twists imaginable. It'll take all the magician in you to explain it away.
2: Well, I'll certainly be listening.
3: Chester Morris will soon be seen in the Columbia Picture Inside Story. Tonight's suspense play was written by Bruce Cassidy and Robert L. Richards. Next Thursday, same time, you will hear Mr. Robert Taylor as star of Suspense.
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0: I really didn't know Buddy well at all. We just met about a week ago at the malt shop. He was real cute. He thought I was cute, too. At least he said he did. And last night, we had this date. Only he wanted to break it, so I went over to babysit for Mrs. Foster. But before that, I guess I'm getting ahead of myself. Anyway, the whole terrible thing must have started yesterday morning over at Buddy's house. I wasn't there, of course, but it must have happened something like this, I guess.
1: Dad, could I ask you something?
2: Sure, son. What's in your mind?
1: I got a date tonight.
2: That's nice.
1: Dad, will you put down that paper and listen to me?
3: Buddy, that's no way to speak to your father.
1: I'm sorry, Mother. Dad!
2: Yes, Buddy, I'm listening. You said you had a date tonight, didn't you? Which is scarcely news.
1: So I was wondering...
2: The answer is no.
1: Why don't you wait till I finish?
3: Buddy...
2: Because I know what you're going to say. And the answer is no. You may not have the car tonight.
1: Why not?
2: You know the answer to that, too.
1: All right, so I got a ticket. But it was only a 35 and a 30.
2: Which makes it speeding, son.
1: All right, so it was speeding. But gee, Dad, that was 6 weeks ago.
2: So I grounded you for 2 months.
1: Yeah, but gee, well, can't a guy get time off for good behavior? I'm caught up on my homework. I'm helping Mom with the dishes.
3: That's true.
1: And this date I got. How am I going to explain to her that I haven't got a car?
2: Just explain how you hot-rodded through the residential streets of this town when you did have a car.
3: Well, Ken...
1: I don't think you're being very fair.
2: That's a subject on which you are not qualified to pass an opinion,
1: son. But the other kids...
2: And that's a discussion I will not be trapped into, either. What other parents do with other kids is of no concern to me. I didn't get a speeding ticket, son. You did. And just because the traffic court lets you off with a warning is no reason why I shouldn't punish you.
1: Yeah, punishment. That's all you can think of. I'll bet if my real father was alive...
3: Buddy!
1: I don't care. You're not my father, and you haven't got a right to punish
2: me
1: like this.
2: Now, you listen to me, young man. I'm your legal father, and you'll do as I say. Now, I adopted you when I married your mother. In the eyes of the law, I'm every bit as much your father as if my blood ran in your veins.
1: I'm sure glad it doesn't.
3: Buddy!
2: On that, we see eye to eye, young man. But as long as you remain in this house, you'll do as I say. Now, is that clear?
1: Loud and clear.
2: I will not put up with your insult.
1: Yeah, I know. Thanks a lot, Father. Thanks for nothing.
3: Oh, Fred.
2: God,
3: it's a phase he's passing through. 16's an awful age for boys. But he'll grow out of it. You'll see the day when you'll be proud he's your son.
2: I sometimes wonder if I'll live that long.

0: the way it must have happened. Something like that, I guess. Anyway, like I said, I had this date with Buddy last night. Only I ran into him sort of accidentally in the afternoon. You see, I dropped into the malt shop for a Coke. And I played a few records, and then, guess what? Who should walk in but Buddy?
1: Hi, Sue.
0: Oh, hiya, Buddy.
1: What you doing?
0: Nothing.
1: Me too.
0: It's funny.
1: What?
0: It's a coincidence, kind of.
1: What is?
0: Oh, this. Me dropping in for a Coke and you dropping in. Coincidence.
1: Yeah.
0: What's the matter, Buddy?
1: Nothing.
0: You're awful quiet.
1: Look, Sue, I gotta break our date tonight.
0: Well, why, Buddy?
1: My old man won't let me have the car.
0: Oh, well, that's all right. We don't have to go anyplace.
1: It's not all right.
0: Hey, look. I've got an idea. Mrs. Foster wanted me to babysit for her this evening. I could tell her yes. And then you can come over there and, well, we can listen to records or look at TV or something. She won't mind.
1: It's nice of you to be so understanding, Sue, but don't you see it's the principle of the thing? He's got no right treating me this way, like I was still in junior high school or something.
0: I know, Buddy, but parents are all alike. They just never seem to learn.
1: He's gonna learn. Tonight. That's the real reason why I'm breaking our date.
0: Huh? What do you mean?
1: I'm gonna kill him. Tonight.
0: You're kidding.
1: No, I'm not, Sue. I mean it. I've got it all figured out. He always falls asleep after supper in front of the TV, waiting for the 9 o'clock news. When the news comes on, he wakes up. Like an alarm clock. He looks at the news and then he goes to bed. Only tonight. Tonight he'll never see the news. He'll never wake up at all. What's so funny?
0: You are. That imagination of yours. You're too far out.
1: I'm serious, Sue. I'm going to do it tonight.
0: Listen, I think you better come over to Mrs. Foster's with me tonight and we'll talk about it.
1: There's nothing to talk about. I've made up my mind. He's had this coming to him for a long time, that dirty old...
0: Buddy, that's no way to talk about your father.
1: Well, that's just it, Sue. He isn't my real father. He's my stepfather, and I hate him. I've hated him ever since I was a little boy.
0: But that's no reason to kill him.
1: It's reason enough for me. I've taken enough from him. I'm not going to let him push me around anymore.

0: crazy, kid, talking that way. Crazy. I didn't really take him seriously then. It wasn't until later when... Oh, but I'm getting ahead of myself again. He left saying maybe he'd call me at Mrs. Foster's later. He didn't tell me where he was going when he left the malt shop, but later I found out...
1: Oh, hello there, buddy.
2: Hello, Mr. Schmidt.
1: Well, you come 1 minute later, won't you? Be out of luck.
2: I was just closing. I'm glad I made it.
1: Well, what will it be?
2: I need a box of ammo for my .22.
1: So, are you going hunting?
2: Yeah, I'm going hunting.
1: Hmm. You have a note from your father.
2: For what?
1: You did not know? The last time I sold you bullets, your father raised Cain with me. Said not to sell you any more without his permission.
2: He did?
1: So, you didn't know anything about it?
2: Well, he never said a word to me.
1: Well, I'm sorry, Barty, but you'll have to get his permission first.
2: Yeah. Yeah, get his permission. Always get his permission.
1: Will there be anything else before I close up?
2: No, I guess not.

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1: Oh, I know. Boy, oh boy. Or barely awake. Paddle to the metal. Oh, man. I should do this for a living.
0: It feels good to be Boatu. It feels good to Geico.
3: Come on in, dear. The door's unlocked.
4: Okay.
3: The baby's dinner things are laid out in the kitchen.
5: I'm so glad you were able to come over and help out tonight. Oh, darn, this zipper.
4: Here, can you get it unstuck, Sue?
5: Well, I'll try.
4: There.
5: Why, Sue, what's the matter? Your hand's shaking.
4: It's nothing, Mrs. Foster, nothing.
5: But you're white as a sheet. Here, Sue, sit down.
3: I'll get you a glass of water.
4: No, please. I'm all right. Really, I am.
5: Well, you don't look all right. Now, come on, tell me, dear. What's the matter? What's upsetting you?
4: Mrs. Foster.
5: Yes?
4: Mrs. Foster, do you think a boy would kill his father just because he wouldn't let him borrow the family car?
5: What are you talking about?
4: Well, you see, Buddy Birdwell, my boyfriend, sort of... See, he wasn't kidding, but I thought he was when he said it, but now I'm not so sure, and I keep thinking back, and he was awful serious.
5: Serious about what, Sue? Tell me.
4: About murdering his father.
5: What?
4: He said he was going to murder his father tonight.
5: For heaven's sake, why?
4: Because he wouldn't let him have the car.
5: Oh, but that's plain crazy.
4: That's what I thought, but... But now I...

0: Buddy, you've hardly touched your supper.
1: I'm not hungry, Mom.
2: Well, maybe he's in love.
1: Ha! Big joke.
0: Oh, no, Lord.
2: Well, didn't I hear you say you had another date tonight, son?
1: How can you have a date without a car?
2: Oh, well, now, you could walk.
1: Walking went out with the horse and buggy.
2: Oh. Along with courtesy and politeness to your elders?
1: Look, let's just change the subject,
0: yes,
1: huh?
0: Yes, let's do
2: Don't
0: that.
2: Don't you always.
1: What's the big idea of telling Mr. Schmidt not to sell me any ammunition for
2: now,
1: my 22?
2: Look, son, look, you shoot that gun the same way as you drive the car. You'll end up killing somebody with one or the other unless you stop.
1: How right you are, Daddy-o.
3: And that's everything I can remember he said, Mrs. Foster. Do you think he really means to do it?
4: I don't know. But just to be on the safe side, we've got to warn his father. Where does he live?
3: Oh, I don't know.
4: You don't know?
3: No, you see, boy, I really don't know Buddy awfully well. I just met him only last week over at the malt shop.
4: Oh, I see. He picked you up?
3: Well, not exactly.
4: Oh, you picked him up?
3: Well, that's not exactly it either. You see,
4: I understand, Sue. I used to hang around the mole shop myself not so very long ago.
3: So, you see, I don't really know very much about him. But even so,
4: You wouldn't want him to murder his father.
3: No.
4: Well, neither would I, and I don't know him at all. Now, let's see if we can find their telephone number.
3: But, Mrs. Foster, you have an important meeting to go to.
4: That's right, Sue, and you know what the meeting's about?
3: No.
4: Well, believe it or not, it's a meeting of the Mayor's Committee on Crime Prevention.
3: Oh, no.
4: So if I can prevent a crime without leaving the house, why attend a meeting on the subject? Now, what's this Lethal Lothario's name?
3: Buddy Birdwell. You don't think he was serious, do you?
4: I don't know, Sue, but I'm surely going to find out. Birdwell?
3: Yes, that's right.
4: A, B, the A, D, the I. Here we are, Birdwell.
3: Good.
4: I'll tell there aren't very many in the book, so we'll begin with Birdwell Albert. Well, no answer on that one.
3: That's the last Birdwell in the book.
4: Either it's a busy signal or a disconnect or a

0: They do answer. They never heard of your little friend Buddy.
1: Oh, golly, I'm sorry, Mrs. Foster. I guess maybe I was a little hysterical about the whole thing.
0: Oh, why didn't I think of that in the first place?
1: What, Mrs. Foster?
0: The police. Of course, they are the ones to handle this. They'll know what to do.
2: Downtown Police Station. Sergeant Kenny speaking.
0: Oh, Sergeant, this is Mrs. Foster of the Mayor's Committee on Crime Prevention. I want to report a murder.
2: What?
0: A murder.
2: Yes, Mrs. Foster.
0: It hasn't happened yet, but I'm afraid it's going to.
2: Well, who's going to murder who?
0: Well, this boy, Buddy Birdwell. Oh, yes. Buddy Birdwell. He told his girlfriend that he was going to murder his father tonight just before 9 o'clock. And I thought you ought to know so you could stop him.
2: Yes, ma'am. Now, where does he live?
0: That's the trouble. I don't know his address, and I've called all the Birdwells in the phone book.
2: Well, now, we'll do what we can, Mrs. Foster, but we hardly ever hear about murders until after they happen.
3: Mother?
4: Yes, Bonnie?
3: Why did you marry Dad?
4: Because I loved him.
3: Well, that was a long time ago when I was a little boy. Do you still love him?
4: Of course I do.
3: Would you care if anything happened to him?
4: Why are you asking me such questions?
3: I'm growing up, Mother. I've got to know a lot of answers.
4: Stop scraping that knife on that stone. It makes me nervous.
3: Okay, Mother. It's got a good edge now. A nice razor-sharp edge. You didn't answer my question. Would you care if anything happened to him?
4: Well, of course I'd care. He's my husband. He's my whole life.
3: You too.
4: Me what?
3: You're on his side.
4: I don't know what you mean.
3: Mother, why did you divorce my real father?
4: Oh, Buddy, we've been through all this.
3: Have we? Tell me again. Tell me, why did you divorce him?
4: I didn't love him anymore.
3: What about me? You didn't love me either, then. You sent my father away. Boy needs a father, and you sent him away.
4: I had nothing to do with that. I divorced him, but I did not send him to Korea.
3: Maybe he wouldn't have had to go if you hadn't divorced him.
4: Now stop it, Buddy. I won't listen another minute. What I did for your good as well as my own happiness.
3: You sent my father away.
0: You've got to remember, Sue. We haven't much time left. It's nearly 9 o'clock. Now think, dear. What else do you know about this boy?
1: I've told you everything, Mrs. Foster. I can't remember anything else.
0: Then we'll have to go right back to the beginning again. Oh,
1: do you think he'll really do it, Mrs. Foster?
0: I don't know, but we've got to be sure that he doesn't.
1: No.
0: Now, from the beginning, Sue. Think. What did he say to you this afternoon?
1: Oh, all right, Well, let's see. He said he had to break our date because
0: yes.
1: His father wouldn't let him have the car. And then I said...
0: Now, never mind what you said. Just remember what he said. But remember everything.
1: I'll try. Then he said he was going to kill him while he was asleep in front of the TV. He said he'd had it coming for a long time. And then he started to say things about his father. And I said he shouldn't talk that way about his father. And he said he wasn't his real father. He was his stepfather. And that's why he hated him so much.
0: Oh.
1: And then...
0: Oh, well, that explains it.
1: What?
0: Why, none of the Birdwells in the phone book ever heard of Buddy.
1: Why?
0: Because Buddy's name may be Birdwell, but apparently it isn't his stepfather's name.
1: Oh, yes, of course.
0: All we've got to do now is find out the name of Buddy's stepfather. Only, how do we do that?
1: I don't know.
0: Well, think, dear, did he ever talk about his father, like where he works?
1: No, not that I remember.
0: Or any organizations he belongs to?
1: No.
0: Luncheon clubs? Country clubs? Churches?
1: Oh, well, wait a minute. He did say something about church once.
0: Oh?
1: Oh, I was kidding him about the way his voice squeaks sometimes. And he said he was a star soprano in the St. Luke's choir before his voice changed.
0: St. Luke's? Well, that's my church. Oh. Now we're getting somewhere. Dr. Devon should know.
1: Who's he?
0: He's the pastor, thing.
1: Oh.
5: Good evening. Dr. Devon's here.
0: Oh, good evening, Doctor. This is Mrs. Foster. Mrs. Frank Foster.
5: Oh, Yes, Mrs. Forster. How are you this lovely evening?
0: I'm fine, thank you.
5: And Mr. Forster?
0: Oh, he's well.
5: Well, we haven't seen you at services for several weeks.
0: Yes, I know. Mr. Foster's been out of town, and I haven't been feeling well.
5: Oh, I'm sorry to hear that. Nothing serious, I hope?
0: No, no. Look, Dr. Devons, I need your help.
5: Of course, Mrs. Forster. What can I do for you?
0: Do you recall a choir boy named Buddy Birdwell?
5: Birdwell?
0: Yes.
5: Buddy Birdwell.
0: Soprano. He was your star soprano a couple of years ago.
5: Oh, yes, yes, a fine boy. But I must say, he's also been lax in attendance recently.
0: Yes, well, Doctor, what I want to know is, what is his father's name?
5: Why, Birdwell, of course, although I can't recall the first name at the moment.
0: No, it probably isn't Birdwell. I'm referring to Buddy's stepfather.
5: Oh, yes, yes, of course. It comes back to me now. His Buddy was very proud of his real father, and he insisted on reassuming his name when he became 40.
0: Yes, yes. But the stepfather, what's his name? Does he know?
5: See, it's... Oh, dear, it's on the tip of my tongue. Carstairs? No, Carsten, yes, that's it. Ralph Carsten is a fine man. Fine boy. A fine family.
0: Ralph Carsten? Oh, Dr. Devons, do you think this fine boy is capable of murdering his fine stepfather?
5: Mrs. Forster, whatever put such an idea in your head?
0: Well, he did indirectly. Do you have Mr. Carsten's phone number?
5: Yes, it's around here somewhere. Would you just hold the line for a second?
0: Yes, Doctor.
5: Oh, yes, here it is. West 5, 3296.
0: West 5, 3296. 5392, yes, 96. Thank you very much, Doctor.
5: Is there something wrong, Mrs. Forster? Is there anything I can do?
0: Pray, Doctor. That's about all you can do now. Pray for that fine boy and his fine stepfather. Pray hard.
5: But, Mrs. Forster, I...
0: W-E-5-3-2-9-6.

0: quiet.
1: The phone's ringing. Oh, why doesn't somebody answer that phone? Buddy. Buddy, why are you standing there with that knife in your hand? Answer the phone. Buddy, don't you hear me?
0: Yes, Dad. Hello?
2: Hello. Is this the Carston residence?
0: Yes, ma'am.
2: Is this Buddy Birdwell?
0: Yes.
2: You haven't... Your father, is he there?
0: He's here.
2: Is he all right? You didn't...
0: He's all right. The phone rang and woke him up in time.
1: Oh, for goodness sakes, what in the devil's going on here?
0: I'm sorry, Dad. I'm sorry.
1: What do you mean you're sorry? Here, give me that phone. Hello? Hello?
2: Hello, Mr. Carston?
1: Yes, who is this?
2: Well, this is Mrs. Foster speaking, Mr. Carston. Are you all right?
1: All right? Well, of course I'm all right, except the phone woke me up. You know, the first thing I see is this son of mine standing over me with a knife. Now he's just standing here blubbering like a baby. Look, what's going on around here?
2: Mr. Carson, you don't know me, and I don't know you, but please don't think me a busybody or a meddler when I tell you this.
1: Tell me what?
2: Just this. That son of yours needs you. He needs your understanding and maybe your help. Try to give it to him, will you? For your own good.
3: Suspense. 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In a moment, a word about next week's story of Suspense. Suspense is produced and directed by Fred Hendrickson, edited by Norman Ober, music supervision by Ethel Huber. Heard in tonight's story were Ivor Francis, Elspeth Eric, Mary Jane Higby, Ronald Dawson, Brett Morrison, and Pat Hosley. 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
5: We who are in the business of keeping you in suspense find ourselves in a quandary at this time of the year. The elements of suspense, murder, mayhem, and macabre mischief are awkwardly out of place at this festival of peace and love. Yet that first Christmas was full of suspense. There was the problem of lodgings for the delicate mother that chill evening when there was no room at the inn. And there was great mystery when suddenly the star appeared in the east. Finally, there was the magnificent climax and happy ending when the three kings of the Orient arrived at last bearing gifts of gold and frankincense and myrrh. We feel that we cannot improve upon this tale, so we will bring you another, along with our best wishes for a most merry Christmas. Listen then as Mr. Raymond Burr stars in Out for Christmas, which begins in just a moment.
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4: And now, Out for Christmas, starring Mr. Raymond Burr. A tale well calculated to keep you in suspense.
9: I hadn't figured on being out for Christmas, but my prison record paid off. Takes a lot of good behavior to knock time off and an armed robbery and assault rap, but I was a good boy, model prisoner. Took everything they threw at me with a... not exactly with a smile. I don't smile much. But I took it without griping, so I'm out for Christmas. And Christmas is as good a time as any for what I gotta do. The town looked cruddy. We got phony tin Christmas trees in the lampposts along the main drag and colored lights all over the joint and Christmas carols screeching at you from loudspeakers everywhere. Even the saloons got red and green streamers all over the place and the bar mirrors all frosted like snow. A big bowl of slop called Tom and Jerry they're pushing.
10: Merry Christmas.
9: Yeah.
10: What'll it be? A little Christmas cheer? A hot Tom and Jerry, maybe?
9: Ain't you got any whiskey?
10: Oh, sure. We got whiskey.
9: Give me a straight shot.
10: Okay.
9: Can't you get anything on that jukebox but them Christmas carols?
10: Don't you like carols?
9: Oh, they stink.
10: You won't think so after you get a couple of belts under your belt.
9: Do you think so?
10: Sure, it's Christmas, man.
9: Yeah, so I heard. That tastes good. Real good.
10: Say, you look sort of familiar. Don't I know you from someplace?
9: I was wondering how long it'd take.
10: The voice is familiar and your eyes sort of...
9: Joe Watson.
10: Joe, I heard you was going to get out soon. Charlie Jones told me. But I didn't know you'd be out for Christmas.
9: Yeah, they got big-hearted.
10: Say, you put on a little weight. That's why I didn't recognize you.
9: 30 pounds, prison child.
10: But you look real good, Joe, real good.
9: Yeah. Hey, where is Charlie? He been in tonight?
10: Not yet, but he'll be around probably.
9: Gotta see him. You know where he's living at?
10: Yeah, he's got a room over on 4th Street.
9: Room? I figured he'd be living in a flop house.
10: Oh, not Charlie. He's doing okay since he got out. Got a steady job. How about you, Joe? You got a job lined up?
9: Yeah, I got a job lined up.
10: A good job?
9: It'll be good. As good as I can make it.

0: 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Are you dashing and prancing all over the town? 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
2: And now, starring Mr. Raymond Burr, Act Two of Out for Christmas.
3: They even had this room and house where Charlie was staying, loused up for Christmas. There was a moth-eaten poinsettia wreath in the door and red and green lights in the landlady's window. Charlie's room was on the fourth floor at the back.
4: Joe!
3: Yeah.
4: Oh, so they let you out for Christmas.
3: Yeah.
4: Well, come on in. Gee, it's good to see you, Joe.
3: Good to see you, Charlie. Say, what you got there?
4: Oh, that's an electric train. Just a minute, I'll turn it off.
3: Electric train, what for?
4: Oh, my sister's kid. That's all he talks about for Christmas, an electric train. So I got him one at a discount at the place where I work, but I wanted to see if it works okay. You know how it is.
3: Yeah. So what's the idea of the Christmas tree?
4: Well, living by myself and all, I thought I'd have my own tree. It's just a little one.
3: You lost your marbles?
4: Well, it's Christmas, Joe.
3: Guys in cell block 4 ought to see you now playing with electric trains into your own Christmas tree.
4: And I bet they'd like to be doing the same thing.
3: Not me. Did you check up on Malloy like I asked you to?
4: Yeah. Yes, he's still on the police force.
3: Good. You got a gun?
4: No. I don't have no use for guns anymore.
3: Know where I can get one?
4: Well, sure. I guess I could locate one.
3: Well, I told you to. In my last letter, I told you. Get a gun for me, I said.
4: Yes, I know, Joe, but look, pal, I thought that... Well, I hope maybe you'd change your mind.
3: Charlie, from the day he testified against me, I swore I'd get him. His testimony did it, you know. That's what convicted me. He sent me up.
4: He had to testify the way he did.
3: He didn't have to be so convincing.
4: But, Joe, what good'll it do? You'll only get the chair.
3: I'm not afraid of the chair. I've seen enough of life. It stinks. I ain't in love with it. I'd just as soon leave it so long as I take that rat with me.
4: But it ain't only him, Joe.
3: What do you mean?
4: He's married now.
3: You kidding? What kind of a dizzy broad would want him?
4: You ain't gonna like this, Joe.
3: Ain't gonna like what?
4: The dizzy broad that married him is Lucille.
3: Lucille. My Lucille.
4: That's right. I'm sorry, Joe.
3: Funny. It's real funny. She wrote me. She couldn't wait for me no longer. You remember when I got the letter.
4: I remember.
3: But she didn't say who it was. She never answered my letters after that. Oh, that lousy double cross.
4: Well, you went up for 10 to 20, Joe.
3: Yeah. Yeah, I guess she never counted on me making it an 8 and time off for good behavior.
4: But 8 years is a long time for a young girl to wait, Joe.
3: Mike Malloy's a fine guy to throw me over for. Well, makes it dandy. Double dandy. It'll be a pleasure to kill them both.
4: Oh, how can you talk that way, Joe? It's Christmas.
3: Christmas is for people who don't know no better. Kids and idiots.
4: Oh, Joe, listen to me now. Forget all about Malloy and Lucille. You got a chance to make a new life for yourself. Like I'm doing. I can get you a job where I'm working. I'm sure I can.
3: What are you doing?
4: I'm Santa Claus in the toy department at Brighton's department store.
3: Ain't no future in that. You're going to be out of work day after tomorrow.
4: No, I'm not. They promised to keep me on.
3: Doing what? Minding the reindeer?
4: Well, Mr. Brighton believes in giving guys like us a chance. Now, that's why I'm sure that you can get a job there. You come down tomorrow and talk to him.
3: I'll talk to him after Christmas.
4: Hey, good. Oh, say. How about coming over to my sister's house for Christmas dinner day after tomorrow?
5: Yeah. Yeah, I might even do that.
4: Good. You see, Joe, there ain't no sense in carrying around hatred in your heart, especially at Christmas time. So let Malloy and Lucille have their Christmas in peace.
5: They'll have their Christmas, all right. Their last Christmas.
4: But then it'll be your last one, too.
5: I just got to figure different. Never mind the gun. I'll get my own gun tomorrow. But there is one thing I want from you.
4: What's that, Joe?
5: Tomorrow night, I want to borrow your Santa Claus suit.
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3: Next day, I did my Christmas shopping for a gun. That night, I wrapped Charlie's Santa Claus suit into a bundle, took a bus out to the subdivision where Malloy and Lucille had a house. I ducked into an alley behind the supermarket and pulled on the red suit, whiskers and all. It was going to be so easy, I had to laugh. They couldn't want a better disguise than Christmas Eve for murder. I didn't have any trouble finding the house, a little boxed of a house like all the others in the street and decorated with colored lights like all the others. Nobody saw me, even if they had. Who is a better right than Santa Claus to be on the streets Christmas Eve? A gun felt cold in my pocket as I closed my fist around it and pushed the bell. Even it was wired for Christmas.
4: Yes?
3: Merry Christmas.
4: Why, it's Santa Claus.
3: Aren't you going to ask me in?
4: Well, my husband isn't home yet.
3: That's all right. I'll come in and wait for him.
4: I don't understand.
3: You don't believe in Santa Claus anymore, Lucille? You ought to.
4: Who are you?
3: Don't you recognize my voice?
4: You sound like...
3: Joe.
4: Oh, no.
3: Good old Joe. He was going to wait for me. No matter how long it took.
4: Joe, I thought you were...
3: In the cooler for keeps, I told you I'd come back for you. Here I am.
4: Well, you're too late, Joe.
3: Yeah, so I hear. How come you didn't wait, Lucille?
4: I fell in love.
3: With the guy who sent me to prison? Well, a no-good cop?
4: He didn't send you to prison, Joe. You were guilty.
3: I'd have beat the rap if he hadn't testified the way he did.
4: He had to testify that way. He was only telling the truth.
3: Yeah, so he could get me out of the way and steal my girl.
4: Joe, you've got things all twisted. It all happened afterwards. I only met him at your trial. We fell in love afterwards.
3: When I couldn't protect myself.
4: Oh, Joe, I'm sorry. It just happened.
3: You're telling me. Where is the fuzz?
4: Who?
3: The copper, your old man.
4: He's still on duty.
3: Working overtime to put the arm on some stiff on Christmas Eve? When will he be home?
4: I expect him any time now.
3: Good. I'm going to be glad to see him.
4: Why, when you hate him so?
3: You see, I promised him something. Didn't he ever tell you?
4: No.
3: I promised to kill him when I got out.
4: Joe.
3: Tonight's the night, see?
4: Well, you mean it. You've got a gun.
3: Sure, I got a gun. And I'm going to use it. On both of you.
4: Both of us?
3: You both double-crossed me. I could kill you first, but... I think I'll wait till your old man comes home. Ought to be interesting to see how he acts. I wouldn't be the least bit surprised if he tried to make a deal with me.
4: A deal?
3: Yeah, like shoot my wife but let me go free.
4: What a terrible thing to say.
3: You'll see what kind of a creep you married.
4: Joe, do it then. But do it because I ask you. Kill me and let him go.
3: I come to get you both. And I'm going to get you both. Together. How about some music while we're waiting? Turn on the radio. Go on, turn it on. He made you happy, Lucy?
4: Yeah, Joe. Very.
3: You made him happy?
4: I hope so.
3: That's nice. Because tonight you're both going to make me happy by becoming very dead.
4: It's too loud.
3: What's that?
4: Oh, little Lucy, the radio woke her.
3: You got kids?
4: Yeah.
3: Where you going?
4: I had to look in on her and quiet her.
3: Don't try nothing funny. I'll be right behind you.
4: Oh, there now, honey. There, there. It's all right. Mommy just turned the radio on too loud.
5: I'm scared, Mommy.
6: Mommy, look behind you. It's Santa Claus.
4: Yes, dear, Santa Claus.
6: Oh, Mikey. Mikey, wait.

0: And now, starring Mr. Raymond Burr, Act 4 of Out for Christmas.
1: Just had time to jam the gun back into my pocket before those two kids were wide awake and all over me, grabbing up my red suit, pulling up my phony whiskers, pushing me into a chair.
2: Did you bring me a present, Santa Claus? Did you?
3: Are you in here, Santa?
2: Sit down, Mike. You don't want to sit on his lap.
1: You'll get rid of these chicks. Well,
3: what did it do with the reindeers?
1: Well, they're parked outside, Mikey, on the roof.
2: Did you come down the chimney?
1: Oh, yeah, sure.
3: Why aren't you close to me?
2: Didn't the fire burn you?
1: Well, no, you see, it's an asbestos suit. Now, listen, you kids ought to go back to bed.
2: Oh, no, Santa, please, we want our presents.
3: I want to see the reindeer.
1: Well, Lucille, you got to get them off me.
4: They're so excited, Joe. They've never entertained Santa Claus before.
1: I ain't no Santa.
4: To them you are.
1: Yeah.
2: Santa Claus?
1: What?
2: I want to kiss you.
3: Me too.
1: Darn. All right, you kids. Now listen to me.
2: Yes, Santa Claus, I'm listening.
3: Me too.
1: You gotta go back to bed now.
2: Well, I want my present.
3: Me too.
1: You'll get your presents in the morning when you wake up. There they'll be under the tree.
2: You promise?
1: I promise. Now, you run off to bed. On account, I gotta get going. Now, you wouldn't want the other boys and girls to miss their presents because I've been goofing off with you, would you?
2: Oh, no, that wouldn't be fair.
1: All right, then. Off to bed you go.
2: All right. Come on, Mikey. Merry Christmas, Santa Claus.
3: Me too.
1: Yeah. Merry Christmas, kids. And good night.
2: Good night. Come on, Mikey.
4: Oh, Joe. They'll never forget that.
1: Yeah. Neither will I.
5: Merry Christmas, honey. I'm sorry I'm late. Hey, what's this?
4: It's Joe Watson, Mike.
5: Joe Watson? What the devil are you doing here?
4: He came to kill us.
5: What?
1: Take it easy, Mike. Here's my gun.
4: You changed your mind?
1: Your kids changed my mind.
4: They thought he was really Santa Claus, darling. They were so excited.
1: Well, Mike, you can send me up again. Better to go back for a parole violation, I guess, than for murder.
5: Well, wait a minute. We got to have a complaining witness. You want to make a complaint, Lucille?
4: No, Mike. I want to thank Joe for giving the kids the best Christmas of their lives.
5: Well, I haven't any complaint, then. Merry Christmas, Joe.
1: I still say Christmas is for people who don't know no better. Like kids and idiots. Yeah. Merry Christmas.

0: 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In just a moment, the names of the supporting players and a word about next week's story of suspense.
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18: Hello, Victor.
19: Hello, Mary. The Reverend in?
18: Out in the garden, as usual. Do you want me to call him?
19: No, thanks. I'll go out.
18: Well, all right. Tell him not to get too dirty. We're supposed to play croquet with the McDonald's at 5.
19: I'll tell him.
18: When's Elizabeth coming home?
19: Tomorrow or Tuesday, I think.
18: You'll both have to come over for dinner.
19: Love to Mary.
18: I'll see you later.
20: Hi. Oh, you're just in time to give me a hand. Whew. Well, these Indian summers, hot, too sticky.
19: James, I got to talk to you.
20: Well, of course. What, anything wrong? You know, you haven't looked too good for the past month or so. Something on your mind?
19: Yes.
20: Oh, well, then. Yeah, let's go in the house. I'll get you a beer. We can talk.
19: No, not in the house. Do you mind if we walk?
20: Oh, of course not. Oh, wait a moment. I put my pipe over here. There we are. Might get some rain. Hope so. I won't have to play croquet. Asinine game.
19: James?
20: Oh, look now, we're friends. You know you can speak to me. What's the matter? One of your patients die? You made a mistake, perhaps?
19: No, nothing like that. Perhaps it's worse. I'm not sure.
20: Has it anything to do with Elizabeth going away?
19: In a way, yes.
20: Oh. My favorite place. You know, Victor, I think of most of my sermons standing here looking across the valley. Lovely, isn't it? Got a match? Oh, thanks.
19: Listen, I've been doing an experiment. It's very complicated. And I've almost finished.
20: Well, that's wonderful.
19: I think I'm a little afraid of it. I don't know. I've tried to think it out myself. I can't find the answer.
20: Go on.
19: You believe in God, don't you?
20: Oh,
19: I mean, because I don't go to church, you don't think that I don't believe, do you?
20: I don't think that at all. You're a good man.
19: I want you to promise me something. You've got to promise that you'll never breathe a word of what I'm about to tell you.
20: You have my word.
19: You swear?
20: I don't usually break my word.
19: Oh, I'm sorry. Look, I've made something. It's tremendous. It's impossible. But I think I've done it. And it goes against everything you believe, James.
20: What? What have you done?
19: I've made a thing.
20: I don't understand.
19: I put it together. Heart, brain, nerves, muscle, everything. I've done it. Now do you understand? A complete body.
20: And you're upset because of that? You think that you've done something wrong?
19: But...
20: Oh, you're a surgeon. What you've done will help to save a life. If you've learned more about the human body, this experiment can't be wrong. It can only do good. Oh, I shouldn't worry.
19: Last night, I made it move. I'm not certain, but I think I can give it life. Absolute life. Now do you see why I'm afraid? I've created a man.

0: I'd better call Mary. She'll be worried.
1: All right, but...
0: I won't say anything. Hello, Mary? No, I'm with Victor. Now, listen, dear, I'm afraid we'll have to put off the McDonald's. Yes, I know. Well, Mary, I have something very important to discuss with Victor. It can't wait. Yes, dear. No, don't wait supper. I'll have something over here. Yes, I will, dear. Goodbye.
1: You don't have to see this thing if you don't want to, James.
0: What is it?
1: In my lab. I had an addition built on. I'm the only one who has a key.
0: I don't say I believe what you've told me, but how do you know you can make it live? I mean, is it anything more than galvanic action?
1: You'll see.
0: Why lock it?
1: I always do.
0: Oh. Is that the addition over there?
1: Yes.
0: Dark.
1: There aren't any windows. It's better that way. Before I show you, I want to explain. This is what started it. It was mostly an accident. One of the kids brought in his dog. It had been run over, killed. He wouldn't believe it was dead. Expected me to bring it back. I gave it a shot in the heart, and then another with this stuff. A compound I've fooled with for a long time.
0: Yes?
1: The dog came back to life. Just for a moment.
0: How do you know the dog was dead?
1: No, it was. It had been for 2 hours. All that happened 3 years ago.
0: You've been experimenting on things ever since?
1: Yes.
0: It's wrong.
1: I don't know.
0: No, it's wrong.
1: You don't have to stay, James.
0: What are you going to do? Try to bring it to life?
1: I've got to. I've got to try.
0: Then why did you come to me?
1: I wanted to tell you. I had to tell someone. You're my friend.
0: I'm a minister. I preach and believe in the word of God.
1: Do you want to see it?
0: No, I don't, but I must.

0: It's not terrible to look at. I've done a pretty good job on it. But it isn't quite finished. I'm not quite done with the face.
1: Oh, my.
0: Well?
1: No. No, Victor. Bury it. Let it be at peace. Don't do it. Even if you can, and I can't imagine it possible, don't. Don't even try.
0: Do you realize what it would mean to me, to the world?
1: Standing here with you, looking at that, it's easy to imagine anything. I don't want to. Put it to rest, Victor. Forget it.
0: That's just it. I can't. Not until I find out one way or the other. Watch.
2: What are you going to do?
0: I'm going to show you what happened last night.
1: I don't want to see. I don't care.
0: I know better.
1: Oh, listen to me, Victor. This mustn't go on. You've got to stop it.
0: Not yet. Not until I find out.
1: Does Elizabeth know what you're doing?
0: No.
1: Why did you send her away?
0: I didn't want her here when I made the last test.
1: Because you're ashamed. You know it's wrong. You know what she'd think.
0: I'm not ashamed. I think I'm a little frightened at the incredible greatness of what I've done. It's bigger than anything since the world began.
1: If it moves, if you prove your point to me, will you stop then? Will you destroy it? The formulas, whatever papers you have, destroy all of it, will you?
0: I don't know. Hand me that hypodermic, will you?
1: No.
0: All right. There.
1: If I say I believe you, Victor, if...
0: You don't have to be afraid of it. It couldn't hurt you, you know. There's only enough of this stuff to stimulate a small portion of its brain.
1: I'm not afraid of it. I'm afraid for us all. I've never preached to you, Victor.
0: It moved its left foot last night. Then the right. I'm going to try the arm now. Move the light over, please. Thanks. Watch carefully. Only takes a few seconds. Now.
1: Look. It's hand.
0: I know. That's the way it was yesterday. The movement only lasts for a moment, though. That's all.
1: I don't know what to say. I don't even think I understand what I've seen, except that it's terrible.
0: Because you don't understand, or because of what it means?
1: I'm afraid, if you like. I'm afraid for you, for what you've done. That thing lying there, you've got no right. I won't allow... What's that?
0: What?
1: Listen.
0: Stethoscope. It's impossible. There wasn't enough...
1: Breathing, Vic.

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0: And now, Autolite brings back to our Hollywood soundstage Mr. Herbert Marshall in Elliot Lewis's production of Frankenstein, a tale well calculated to keep you in suspense.

0: It didn't have enough. It couldn't have. 10 cc came yesterday. Unless the drug's accumulative. Maybe that's it.
1: His eyes are open. What are you going to do?
0: Now, listen to his heart again.
1: It's got to be destroyed. You've got to put an end to it. It's inhuman. Don't you see what you're doing? You can't give it a soul.
0: How do you know?
1: You can't give it.
0: How do you know what I can give it? I've given it life, haven't I? It sees. It breathes. Moves. Perhaps hears. Yes. Does it hear? Ha! Look. Did you see that? It blinked. The head jerked. It hears. It's aware of sound. Does it feel pain?
1: Don't, Victor. It's not an animal. You've formed it like a man. Give it the dignity of one. I won't let you do that to it.
0: I've gone this far, James.
1: Put down the scalpel.
0: What are you going to prove by that?
1: I think you must be mad.
0: I don't interfere with your work, James. Why?
1: There's someone at the door.
0: Yes. I think I'd better strap it down on the table. You won't forget your promise, will you?

0: Whatever took you so long? Hello, James.
1: Hello, Elizabeth.
0: Darling, I tried to call from the station, but the line's out of order.
2: Oh, I'm sorry, dear. Did you have a nice time?
0: Lovely. Everybody sends their love.
2: That's good.
0: What have you two been up to? How's Mary, James?
1: Oh, very well, thank you.
0: What a fine pair of sober-sides you are. What did you do, darling? Break one of my good dishes? I knew I shouldn't have left you alone. Well, what are we standing in the hall for? Let's go in.
1: Elizabeth, I must be going. Mary will be wondering, particularly if the phone's out of order.
0: It's raining very hard.
1: Oh, no, I'll be all right.
0: You'll take an umbrella. There's one in the kitchen.
1: Are you going to tell her?
2: No.
1: You won't unstrap it from the table, will you?
2: Not yet.
1: All right, I'll try to come back later. I want to think.
2: About what?
1: You've changed since you came to see me this afternoon. You really don't care what I think now, do you?
2: I suppose not. Thanks anyway, James.
1: Are you going to let it live?
2: That's funny from you. Have I the right to kill it?
1: You've already done something you had no right to do. Something that you don't even understand. The creation of man isn't your job, it isn't mine. Oh, I know your bright scientific mind's laughing
0: Here's
1: at me.
0: Here's the umbrella, James. But I wish you'd wait until the storm blows over.
1: No, I really must get back. Thank you, Elizabeth. I'll return it tomorrow. Goodbye.
0: Well, what's the matter with him? Have you been arguing religion again, Victor?
2: No, dear. Look, I'm doing a little work in the lab. It's rather important. Do you mind?
0: What is going on, Victor? There's something.
2: No, dear, nothing at all. There isn't.
0: I know there is. What's the matter?
2: Nothing, dear, really. I've got to get back to work now.

It broke the straps. It got off the table. It broke the straps. It's just standing there looking at me. What do I do? Talk to it? What do I say? Can it understand I've done it? I've done it? It's almost perfect. Muscular control. Coordination. I wish I'd finished the face, though. It must be terribly strong. That's odd. It's not over average size. Now what? Can you understand what I say? Do you feel any pain? Are you hungry? I'm a man like you. You are a man. Do you understand? Here. This is a mirror. You can see yourself in it. Look. It's all right. It's all right. It's angry. But it doesn't show anger in its face. There's emotion, though. It sees ugliness and is afraid. I'll have to get it back on the table, put it to sleep. That's the best way. Then use a stronger strap or chain. The eyes, just staring. They seem watery. What a marvel it is, though. I want you to come over here and sit down. Do you hear me? Come here and sit down. Come here. No, don't touch that. No, stop it.

0: made some noise upstairs. Why? What's happened to you? Who broke the window?
1: The window.
0: Oh, Victor. What's the matter, dear? What's happened?
1: Did you see anyone?
0: No. Did someone break in?
1: Elizabeth, don't ask me any questions. Just do what I ask. Get your coat on.
0: But why?
1: I'm taking you over to the Gibsons. I want you to stay there.
0: Oh, why? Why? What is it? Oh, Victor, please.
1: I can't tell you about it now. You may have to stay there all night. Hurry, please.
2: We've got to call the police.
1: No, they'll shoot it. I don't want that. It's just frightened, that's all.
2: Oh, being a fool, Victor, do you realize what it means? That thing roaming about the country? What about the children, everybody in the village? I'm going to get the police.
1: No, please, James. Give me a chance to find it first.
2: Then what? You do a few more experiments, give it speech, perhaps, and it happens again?
1: It's mine. I made it.
2: I'm not thinking of that now. It's Mary and your wife. We don't even know where it is. If it wants to kill, how do you know where it will start?
1: All right. Just give me an hour. Let me try to find it before we call the police. If I do, I'll take it back and destroy it myself.
2: Do you give me your word?
1: Yes.
2: All right. I'll go with you.
1: Thanks, James.
2: I'll get my rifle. Do you have a gun?
1: Yes. But I'm not going to use it unless it...
2: Yes, unless. That's why I'll take mine. Shan't be marked. It's getting dark. Where do you think it might have gone?
1: It's hard to tell. It's afraid of thunder. It might be hiding in the barn.
2: The old Hamilton place?
1: Yeah.
2: How are you going to capture it? Have you thought of that?
1: I brought along a hypodermic.
2: You're not afraid anymore, are you?
1: No.
2: That's strange, because I am. Not of what it might do to me, but because of the fact that I've seen it. I know it exists.
1: There's the barn. If it's in there, there's no way out the back way. It was boarded up, wasn't it?
2: Yes.
1: I'll go in. Wait out here, will you?
2: No, I'm coming with you.
1: No. If it's in there, if it tries to escape, shoot it as it comes out.
2: Oh, don't take the chance. It won't let you get near.
1: I'm going to try. Thanks, James.

I lied. I am afraid. And it's in here, hiding, waiting for me. I am afraid. I should have destroyed it. James was right. Well, what's the matter with this flashlight? Wet. Ah, that's better. What's that? In the corner.

I won't hurt you. It's all right. I understand. I won't hurt you. Don't be frightened. It's going to be all right. You'll hardly feel this. It won't hurt.

0: Victor! Victor!
1: Did you shoot it?
0: I'm not sure. I might have hit it. I don't know.
1: It's gone.
0: Yes, are you? Victor. Victor.
2: Never recovered consciousness again. Outside, I looked for the thing I'd shot at, but there was no sign of it. I returned to the lab and burnt every paper, destroyed every single evidence of Victor Frankenstein's terrible experiment. But the result of that experiment has never been found, nor have I been able yet to convince the authorities that such a thing ever existed.

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0: Next week, a story based on fact, terrifying in its truth. The dramatic report of a man returning home to find he now lives in a frightened city. Our star, Mr. Frank Lovejoy. The program will be heard on Suspense. Tonight's story was adapted for Suspense by Anthony Ellis. Suspense is transcribed and directed by Elliot Lewis. Music was written by Lucian Morwick and conducted by Lud Gluskin. In tonight's cast, Joseph Kearns was heard as James Gibson, Paula Winslow was Elizabeth, and Paul Fries, the monster.
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0: Remember next week, Mr. Frank Lovejoy in The Frightened City.
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0: This is the Man in Black, here again to introduce Columbia's program, Suspense. Our starring Hollywood cast of characters reads as follows for tonight. As Aunt Julie, one of those stark, severe, and terrifying women who is encountered ever so often along the grimmer outposts of the American countryside, Miss Agnes Moorhead. As Carol Linden, the girl who returned to a scene of childhood happiness and found terror living in the house, Miss Ellen Drew. As Paul, Carol's husband, who had his own ideas as to the explanation of these strange events, Mr. Ted Reed. A first radio play by Larry Roman called Uncle Henry's Rosebush is tonight's tale of suspense. If you have been with us before, you will know that suspense is compounded of mystery and suspicion and dangerous adventure. In this series are tales calculated to intrigue, to stir your nerves, to offer you a precarious situation and then withhold the solution until the last possible moment. And so it is with Uncle Henry's Rosebush and the performances of Agnes Moorhead as Aunt Julie, Ellen Drew as Carol, and Ted Reed as Paul. We again hope to keep you in suspense.
1: I shall tell you the story exactly as it happened. There's no use pretending. I'll never forget, and I know I'll not awake and find it all a dream. It's real, and for the rest of my life, I shall know it's real. Paul was to have his first vacation since we were married. I suggested we visit my Aunt Julie and Uncle Henry, who had a small farm upstate. They had always been very kind to me. When I was a child, I used to spend my summer vacations with them. They love children. I've often wondered why they never had any of their own. Some time ago, I'd lost track of them. They had never seen Paul, and I was certain they'd like to. Paul said it would be fine. We'll surprise them, I thought. We were the ones who were surprised. Just a few more miles, Paul. I remember this road. We used to hike along it going to the village.
2: This country air is wonderful. 2 weeks of green grass and wicker chairs. I can't think of anything better.
1: Oh, you'll love Aunt Julie and Uncle Henry. They live alone, quiet and peaceful. It'd be quite a change from the city.
2: Yeah. Well, they must be happy together.
1: Oh, they are, but they're lonely.
2: Smooth lawns and orchards.
1: And flowers. Uncle Henry planted huge rose bushes around the porch. Every night as I crawled in the bed, he used to bring me a rose. They're his favorite flowers.
2: Vacation, here we come. Come on, car, let's go.
1: Just around the bend.
2: Here we go. There it is. Carol, look.
1: Why, Paul.
2: Are you sure this is the place?
1: Yes, but all the weeds and the broken shutters. Looks as though it's been neglected for months. I don't understand.
2: Yeah, perhaps it's deserted.
1: Oh, but it can't be. It's their home.
2: Well, come on. Let's go up and see. The dirt on this porch must be an inch thick. No answer. Nobody here.
1: Look, Paul, over there at the end of the porch. The rose bush. Uncle Henry's rose bush.
2: Why, it's trimmed and neat. It's the only thing that seems to be taken care of.
1: Well, then somebody must be here. Maybe they can tell us what happened to Aunt Julie and Uncle Henry. Knock again. Mm-hmm. Someone's coming.
3: Well?
1: We're looking for a Mr. and Mrs. Connors. They used to live... Why, Aunt Julie, I didn't recognize you. Well, it's me, Aunt Julie. It's Carol.
3: I wasn't expecting you.
1: Paul's vacation. We thought we'd spend it here. Well, you've been asking for us for years. This is Paul, my husband.
2: Carol's told me so much
3: why
2: about
3: did you.
2: You
3: come?
1: What?
3: I said, why did you come?
1: Well, aren't you glad to see us? Aunt Julie, something's happened.
3: Nothing's happened.
1: Oh, but it did. Tell me, Aunt Julie, we'll help.
2: Well, of course we will.
3: You shouldn't have come.
2: Well, Carol, if she doesn't want us, let's go.
1: No, Paul. This isn't like you, Aunt Julie. Something dreadful has happened, I know.
3: Go, Carol. Please go.
1: Listen, if it's money, Aunt Julie, well, we haven't got too much, but you're welcome to
3: it. I tell you, nothing's wrong.
1: Oh, but there must be. This house...
3: You're her husband. I'm asking you to take her and go away.
1: Oh.
2: Come on, Carol. We're not wanted. Let's go.
1: We're going to stay.
2: Well, there you are. She's your niece, and you know how stubborn she can be.
1: We're going to stay. Where's Uncle Henry? I say, where's Uncle Henry?
3: He's not here.
1: Oh, but where is he?
3: He's not here. Isn't that enough?
1: Oh, what'll he be back?
3: He won't be.
1: Oh, but Aunt Julie...
3: He won't ever be back!
1: I stood there bewildered. Aunt Julie had run out of the room. Perhaps she was crying. I don't know. I just knew that Uncle Henry was gone. That he had left her. It seemed strangely impossible. They'd always been so happy. So supremely happy that it seemed that the only thing that could separate them on this earth was death. And now this. I couldn't believe it. Paul and I walked into the living room. It was almost as dusty as the outside. The curtains were dirty, the floor littered with old newspapers. The entire room showed the same signs of neglect as the outside. And when I recalled how neat Aunt Julie had always been with her housework, a feeling of apprehension crawled up my back. Frankly, I was frightfully worried, and I could tell by the look on Paul's face that he was worried, too. I don't like it, Paul. There's something strange here.
2: Yeah. I never saw a house in such a mess.
1: It's not just the house. It's more than that. Something much more. I'm sure of it.
2: Well, really, Carol, it's none of our business, don't you?
1: Well, perhaps not, but you don't know Aunt Julie like I do. She'd never ask for help, no matter how much she needed it. I'm just not prying, Paul. It's...
2: Well, I suppose you're right.
1: They've always been so kind to me, I've got to help them.
2: But how can we, Carol? Why, we don't even know what's wrong.
1: They were always so happy together. Somehow, I can't believe they've broken up. Something else has happened. Something terrible. And I'm going to stay until I find out what.
2: Well, in that case, we'd better find a place to sleep.
1: All the bedrooms are upstairs. Come on.
2: Right. Wow. Look at the dust on the banister. I bet this place hasn't been cleaned in a month.
1: Paul.
2: Huh?
1: Did you see the way she looks?
2: Yeah.
1: Gee, her face seems completely wrinkled with worry. No wonder I didn't recognize her. She seems much older and frightened.
2: Well, do you think she's ill?
1: I don't know. I wish I did.
2: Wow, look at that hall. Gloomy and dirty. Where do these doors go to?
1: Well, that one's to Aunt Julie's room, and this one's Uncle Henry's. The one across the way is the spare. I guess that's ours.
2: Well, let's go in. Wow. What a mess.
1: Well, might as well get busy cleaning.
2: Yeah, there's nothing like a good round of house cleaning before supper.
1: Paul, so long as Uncle Henry's not here, maybe we can take his room. It's got an adjoining door to Aunt Julie's, and then in case she needs us, we'll be near.
2: Okay. It doesn't matter to me which room we clean. Let's go.
1: Here. It's this one over here. Well, this is... Paul, look. It's all clean and neat.
2: Well, I'll be darned. It's the only clean place in the whole house.
1: I don't understand. Every room is inches in dirt, except this one. The outside is completely neglected.
2: Except the rose bush.
1: Uncle Henry's room and Uncle Henry's rose bush. I don't get it.
2: Well, look, on the dresser there. Aunt Julie's picture and a pipe and tobacco.
1: Why, that's Uncle Henry's favorite pipe.
2: Drawers full of shirts, socks, underwear. Carol, if your uncle went away, why did he leave this?
1: I don't know.
2: Strange, but...
1: What's that paper, Paul?
2: Why, it looks like... It is an insurance policy for $30,000 payable to your Aunt Julie in case Uncle Henry dies. Carol,
3: what
2: this is...
3: What are you two doing here?
1: Aunt Julie,
3: What are you doing here?
1: Well, we thought that
3: What's
1: we
3: that
1: could...
3: in your hand?
2: An insurance...
3: Get it to me!
2: But I...
3: And keep out of this room!
1: Well, we didn't
3: need
1: any
3: car!
1: I didn't know how to take this. Uncle Henry's pipe and all his clothes were still in his room. And yet... Uncle Henry was gone. And I couldn't understand why Aunt Julie got so angry. I looked to Paul for an explanation. I could tell he had something on his mind. But I didn't dare ask him what it was, and he didn't say. After Aunt Julie's outburst, we went back to the spare room and cleaned it. Then we washed and started downstairs for supper.
2: Watch your step, Carol. These aren't the strongest looking stairs.
1: It'll be all right. Paul, what do you make of Aunt Julie's behavior?
2: Frankly, Carol, I'm worried.
1: I'm frightened. May as well admit it. There's something strange here that frightens me to death.
2: Well, I don't think there's anything to be frightened of. It's just that... Oh, there, that's the last step.
1: This way to the kitchen.
2: Right. Oh, as I was saying, I don't think there's... Look out, Carol! Well, that was close. That vase just missed you.
1: A vase?
2: Yes, and it was a heavy one. The one at the top of the stairway.
1: If it would have hit me.
2: Yeah.
1: Oh, Paul, I'm frightened.
2: Look, coming down the stairs.
3: What happened?
2: The vase fell. Just missed Carol.
3: Oh, don't worry about it. I didn't like the vase anyway.
2: The vase? What about Carol? She almost got killed.
1: Never mind, Paul. It was an accident.
2: An accident?
1: We were just going in for supper, Aunt Julie. Care to join us?
3: Well, I...
1: Oh, come on, Aunt Julie. It'll do you good.
3: Oh, all right.
1: Here. You two sit right down. I'll have something prepared in a minute.
3: I'm not very hungry.
1: Oh, nonsense, Aunt Julie. I'll fix something that'll make your mouth water.
2: You know, when Carol and I get through cleaning this place up, it'll look just like new.
3: Yeah?
2: Sure. I think when Carol and I have a family, we'll take them to a farm.
3: Really?
2: Yes, yes. You know, this place would be swell for children.
3: Oh, what do you mean?
2: What did I say? What's the matter?
1: What's the matter with Aunt Julie? Where is she going?
2: I don't know. I was just trying to make conversation. Just talked about children on a farm, that's all.
1: Oh, Paul, I'm frightfully worried. Do you think we ought to call a doctor for her?
2: I don't know.
1: We have to do something. She certainly doesn't look too well.
2: But maybe she isn't really sick.
1: What do you mean?
2: Well, maybe if your Uncle Henry did leave her, well, then maybe...
1: You mean she still loves him?
2: It's possible, but...
1: Oh, but you don't really believe it.
2: Oh, Carol, I don't know what to believe. I just know something's wrong.
1: Uh-huh. I'm not hungry, Paul.
2: Me either.
1: Let's go for a walk. Maybe we can figure something out.
2: Yeah, country's so peaceful and beautiful in the night.
1: Yes, it is. I wish you could enjoy it.
2: But I can.
1: Oh, don't try to fool me. Your first vacation in years, and you run into this.
2: Well, we have to help her.
1: Of course.
2: But how? Unless we don't even know what's wrong. She not only won't tell, but we can't get near her long enough to talk to her.
1: Suppose Uncle Henry really did leave her. He may have gone off in a huff. That would account for the clothes being here.
2: Well, perhaps.
1: And suppose she still is in love with him. Well, that would account for...
2: Oh, but even if that's so, could that make her feel so badly? Make her act like this? Not talking, neglecting everything?
1: Everything except his room and his flowers.
2: I don't know.
1: A woman's love is a strange thing. If you left me, I don't know what I'd do.
2: Well, if that is the case, the thing to do is to make her forget.
1: That won't be easy.
2: No, I don't imagine it would be. But suppose we take her to the city with us until she forgets.
1: Well, we could ask her at least.
2: Yeah. Yeah, come on. Let's go find her.
1: Oh.
2: Hey, watch out. Oh. You almost fell.
1: Tripped. I'm all right. Let's... Look, Paul.
2: What?
1: Look what I tripped over.
2: It's a mound of freshly dug earth. Well, what's that for?
1: Paul, it looks like a grave.
2: Oh, don't be silly. Why, it's just a... Forget it. Come on, let's find Aunt Julie.
1: Paul, that...
2: Forget it. What's that building over there?
1: That's the barn. There used to be a swell old cow there with a bell around her neck and chickens and ducks and all sorts of pets.
2: Yeah, this must have been a happy place.
1: It was. But now... Paul, standing by the barn, it's Aunt Julie. Come on, let's ask her now. Aunt Julie!
3: What are you doing? Following me?
1: How could you?
3: Well, it was a nuisance.
1: Oh, Aunt Julie.
2: Oh. A cat with its neck wrung.
1: This was the first indication of Aunt Julie's ruthlessness. It seemed so unlike the Aunt Julie that I knew. She was always kind. But there was no mistaking the anger in her eyes as she stood there in the dim moonlight, the strangled cat in her hands. She killed it, she said, because it was a nuisance. If she could do that, what else was she capable of doing? Paul and I went into the house. We went upstairs and put the finishing touches in our room and went to bed. I couldn't sleep. And as I watched the moon make its slow, solitary way across the heaven, I kept thinking, Paul and I are also a nuisance. Paul and I are also a nuisance. Toward midnight, I became drowsy and was just beginning to fall off to sleep when I heard footsteps in the hall. Paul.
4: What?
1: Paul. Paul, wake up.
4: What is it?
1: Shh. I hear footsteps in the hall.
4: Footsteps?
2: Well, I don't hear anything.
1: There. Hear it?
2: Yeah.
1: Must be Aunt Julie.
2: Well, what would she be doing up this time of night?
1: I don't know, but who else could it be?
2: Well, I'll go see.
1: I'm coming with you.
2: Now, quiet. Don't put on the light. I can't see. Oh, yes. Now I can. It is Aunt Julie. She's walking down the hall. I think she's coming this way. Quiet. Shh. I think she's... What's she got in her hand?
1: Looks like a scissors.
2: Scissors?
1: Yes.
2: What would she be doing with... Carol, she's coming this way.
1: Oh.
2: Get back in bed, quick.
1: What?
2: Get in bed. All right, now. Quiet. Quiet.

0: She went out.
1: What?
0: Yeah. She just looked in and left.
1: You think she knew we were awake?
0: I don't see how.
1: Let's follow her.
0: All right. Where's my other slipper? Ah, there. All right, come on. She's going downstairs. Come on, and be quiet. I think she's going outside.
1: Let's go.
0: Not so fast. Give her a chance to get out. There, she's out. Come on.
1: Look, Paul. She's cutting a bunch of roses off the bush.
0: She's taking them around to the back of the house. Come on. Here. Now get down behind this bush.
1: Look, Paul.
0: She's going over to that mound and placing the roses on it.
1: Paul.
0: Shh.
1: But, Paul, it looks like...
0: Quiet, Carol. She's kneeling beside it. Now she's getting up and coming back. Get down. She's gone.
1: Paul, do you know what that is?
0: I got a pretty good idea.
1: Uncle Harry's roses with Uncle Harry's grave. I said it without thinking. Of course, we had no way of knowing Uncle Henry was dead. We had no way of knowing that that was Uncle Henry's grave or that it was a grave at all. But at that moment, stooping behind the bush in the blackness of the country, we felt it, not knowing why. Paul and I went back to our room as quickly and as silently as possible. Needless to say, we didn't sleep anymore. We just kept looking at each other, asking ourselves questions, trying to analyze our feelings. Soon we could see the streaks of dawn coming up over the treetops, and we slept the early morning hours trying to convince each other that our thoughts were ridiculous. Frankly, I don't think we succeeded. Finally, we decided not to mention it, to go on with the cleaning the next day as we'd planned, to make believe nothing had happened until we had proof. That day we spent cleaning, and all day Aunt Julie was nowhere to be seen. Yet I had a strange feeling that someone was watching our every move. Toward evening, Paul and I sat down for a bite to eat. More coffee?
0: Oh, thanks.
1: I wonder where Aunt Julie is.
0: I don't know, Carol. That's a strange aunt you've got.
1: Yes. Paul, look. The window.
0: What is it?
1: I saw someone looking in.
0: What? There's no one there now.
1: But I'm sure I saw...
0: Probably just a shadow.
1: Yes, probably just a shadow.
0: You're on edge, Carol.
1: I'll be all right. Finish your coffee. I'll start cleaning the bathroom. We'll both work on the kitchen. Then I'll take care of the downstairs.
0: All right.
1: Paul, you look worried.
0: Well, you know, this whole crazy business...
1: Let's not talk about
0: it. But putting roses on a... I'm sorry, Carol. It's you I'm really worried about. If something should happen to you, I'll never forgive myself.
1: Nothing will happen. Now finish your coffee. I'll start cleaning the bathroom.
0: Okay, Carol. I won't be long.
1: Mm-hmm. Well, it isn't too bad. There's the sink. Some hot water. There, that's it. A wash rag around the sink bowl.

0: Oh, dear, just the wind. Guess I'm getting jumpy. This place won't be half bad when it's clean. The medicine chest. Clean the mirror. And the shelves. Oh. What? Paul. Paul.
1: What is it, Carol?
0: Come here.
1: What is it, Carol? What's the matter?
0: Look, here in the medicine chest.
1: Where? It's a hypodermic needle.
0: What would a hypodermic needle be doing here?
1: Well, it's not likely to be here for nothing.
0: Look, alongside of it. A bottle of... What's it say?
1: I can't read it.
0: It's awful-looking stuff. Open the bottle.
1: All right. That cork's in tight. There. Oh, nauseating. Stuff like that would kill a person.
0: Paul, it's not a joke.
1: I'm sorry, Carol.
0: Do you really think Aunt Julie...
1: I don't know.
0: Oh, it can't be, Paul. It can't be.
1: Maybe not, but we better find out. And quickly, Carol, there's one more thing to do. I'm going to see if that's really Uncle Henry's grave. I'm going to dig it up.
0: Oh, Paul, you can't.
1: Don't you see? I have to. If it is, we're in danger.
0: Oh, of course.
1: I'm still not sure that falling vase was an accident. We have to find out about this business once and for all.
0: Well, I'm coming with you. We walked out toward the back of the house. And through my mind flashed the succession of events. Neglected house, Aunt Julie's insistence that we leave, the roses, the grave, the insurance policy, and now the hypodermic needle and that infernal oil. All the evidence pointed to but one conclusion. I couldn't believe it, and yet, there it was, motive and method. And now we were going outside to dig up the last remaining evidence.
1: Well, this is it, Cal. Sure you want to watch?
0: I won't stay in this house alone.
1: Look at the beautiful roses around it.
0: Hurry up, Paul. Let's get it over with.
1: Okay. Here goes. I never thought I'd turn into a grave digger. This dirt isn't packed tight. Easy to dig.
0: It's getting dark.
1: Yeah. Oh, I think I'll run in and get a lantern. I'll be right back, Carol.
0: All right. Every one of those lengthening shadows looked like a ghost. It gets dark quickly in the country. I was afraid, but I knew Paul would be back in a minute. I picked up the shovel and began to dig. Oh, there. That's better. I'm not so nervous. I'm working. Is that you behind me, Paul? Bring the lantern closer. Gee, it's so dark. Paul... Paul, I... Uncle Henry!
2: What are you doing? What are you doing? What are you doing to my grave? Put it back. Put it back. Oh, my flowers, my beautiful flowers, my lovely roses. You've hurt them. You've hurt my roses, and I won't let you. I won't.
0: Keep away, Uncle Henry.
2: I won't let you hurt my roses. My sweet, delicate roses.
0: Take your hands away. Take them.
2: You broke them. You killed them.
0: Stop it. Stop it, Henry.
2: I'm going to kill her
0: Stop
2: just
0: it.
2: As she did my roses.
0: Stop it. Take your hands away.
2: Kill her.
0: Henry!
3: Oh, forgive me, Henry. I didn't mean... Are you all right, Carol?
0: Yes.
3: Oh,
0: yes, I think so.
1: What happened? What?
0: Oh.
1: Uncle Henry?
0: Aunt Julie saved my life, Paul. And we thought she... Oh, can you ever forgive us, Aunt Julie?
3: You didn't know.
1: Then
3: you
1: he
3: didn't
1: wasn't
3: know.
1: Dead at all?
3: No. No, he wasn't.
0: Oh, I don't understand.
3: He was living in his room all the time, Carol. I was taking care of him. When you two insisted on staying here, I kept him out of sight. Oh, I didn't want to kill him, and I had to. He would have killed Carol.
1: Aunt Julie.
3: Oh, if you only had left when I asked you to. But perhaps it's better this way. He never got that violent before. I could always take care of him. The hypodermic needle and the sedative calmed him when he got a little wild, but then when I saw him strangle the cat, I knew he was getting completely out of hand. Yes, it's better this way. He's better off dead.
0: Poor Uncle Henry.
3: The grave and the roses were a whim of his. A whim. And look, he fell right in his own grave.

And so closes the story, Uncle Henry's Rosebush, starring Agnes Moorehead, Ellen Drew, and Ted Reed. Tonight's tale of suspense. This is your narrator, the man in black, who conveys to you Columbia's invitation to spend this half hour in suspense with us again next week, same time, when we will present another flowery bouquet of suspicion and terror and a homicidal maniac at large. Only this time, the roses will be white. The story will be The White Rose Murders by Cornell Woolrich. The tale of a killer who trademarked his crimes by leaving a white rose on the victim. Our star will be Maureen O'Hara. The producer of these broadcasts is William Spear, with Ted Bliss, the director, Bernard Herrmann and Lucian Mahowick, conductor and composer, and Larry Roman, the author, collaborated on tonight's Suspense.

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16: Life was good to me. I had a wonderful wife, a lovely baby, and two of the best friends a man could ever want. Randy and Kay Stoneman. One day after work, I thought I'd drop in at Riley's Grill, where Randy often stopped on his way home. I was approaching the rear entrance when I noticed the time on a window clock and stopped to check my watch. It was exactly 5:45. Suddenly, I saw Randy hurrying out of the rear entrance of Riley's Grill.
17: Randy! Hey, Randy! Randy, it's me, Bert!
16: Randy drove away without seeing me. Little did I think that this simple incident was going to lead to one of the greatest crises in my life. An hour or so later, I was at home when...
18: Bert, could you come into the living room for a moment?
16: What is it, hon?
18: Move the baby stroller somewhere, will you?
16: Where to?
18: Well, anywhere, just so it's out of sight before Randy and Kay get here.
16: Going to a lot of fuss, aren't you?
18: Oh, I'm tired of their always seeing the apartment in a mess. Kay has lovely things.
16: Randy has lovely bills, that poor guy.
18: Oh, stop defending him. He spends as much as Kay does. But at least they have things.
16: Oh, salesmen have to look good, Linda.
18: And accountants don't, I suppose?
16: I'll take a steady salary anytime. I know Randy's commissions look big, but they...
18: Oh, there they are. Would you let him in, Bert? I want to run across the hall and borrow Mrs. Lacey's steak knife.
16: Keep your shirts on. I'm coming. Oh.
19: Well, I you're Bert with Claxton?
16: Yes,
19: I'd like to
16: talk
19: to you for a couple of minutes. I'm Lieutenant Conover, Police Department.
16: Well, yes, Lieutenant, but my wife and I are expecting company.
19: Well, it won't take long. Just a few questions.
16: Well, okay. Come in. What's the trouble, Lieutenant? I haven't done anything.
19: Oh, I'm just checking some facts for the DA.
16: Oh.
19: Okay, shoot. According to my information, you're an accountant.
16: Yes?
19: For the Columbia Mutual Insurance Company for 18 months.
16: That's right.
19: There's another tenant in this same building, works at Columbia, too, Randolph Stoneman.
16: Yeah, friend of mine. Randy and I were in Korea together. Mustered out at the same time. Great guy.
19: You see? According to this record, he's worked at Columbia a little over 2 years.
16: Yep, salesman. When I finished my accountant's course, he pulled me in. Randy's that kind of a guy.
19: Take a look at this picture. Is him with you?
16: Yeah, that's him. Say, what is this? What's this all about?
19: Just routine check, Claxton, every now and then. Something happens. You gotta check it, that's all.
16: Trouble at the company?
19: Not exactly.
16: Well, I'm glad to cooperate, but like I said, my wife and I are expecting company, and matter of fact, it's Randy and his wife. Why, maybe he could help you.
19: Maybe. You see a lot of the Stonemans?
16: Well, sure.
19: You guys share rides to work and home, huh?
16: Randy drives me in mornings. I don't own a car. He's out during the day making calls, and sometimes after work I look for him at Riley's Grill and hitch a ride home.
19: Tom Riley's. I was there this afternoon. I didn't see you there.
16: I was across the street. I didn't go inside.
19: You missed him, huh?
16: No. I saw him coming out of the back door. I yelled, but he didn't hear me over the traffic.
19: What time was it? About?
16: 5:45 on the nose.
19: You're sure?
16: Sure, I'm sure. I happened to check my watch just then. Why?
19: It was Randy Stoneman who came out that back door at 5:45. You're positive?
16: Look, Randy and I have been buddies for years. I'd know him anywhere. Why?
19: Oh, nothing. But, thanks a lot, Mr. Claxton. Been very helpful.
16: How?
18: I'm sorry I took so long, Bert. Have Randy a...
20: Hi, anybody home?
18: Are we too early?
19: Your name, Randolph Stoneman?
20: Yeah, Randolph. Long for Randy.
19: Where were you this evening at approximately 5:45, Mr. Stoneman?
20: What's it to you?
19: Here's my badge. Lieutenant Conover, Police Department.
20: So?
19: Did you answer my question, Mr. Stoneman?
20: Well, now, just let me think now, 5:45, I must have been at home. Yeah, right upstairs at home, wasn't I, Kay?
21: I was washing my hair when you came in. I'm not sure of the time, but
19: Mr.
21: if you Stoneman, say you were...
19: You're quite sure you weren't leaving Riley's Grill by the back door at 5:45?
20: Well, didn't I just tell you that...
19: I'll have to ask you to come downtown with me, Mr. Stoneman. You can repeat your story there.
20: Hey, let go of my arm. Now, what is this?
19: It's an arrest.
20: An arrest? What for?
19: The man who shot Riley didn't finish the job. Riley's in a coma at City Hospital. For the moment, the charge is assault with intent to kill. If he dies, it'll be murder.
0: What's this got to do with me?
19: Riley was shot at 5:45. You were seen running out the back door of Riley's grill at 5:45 p.m.
0: Oh, yeah? Who saw me?
19: Your friend here, Mr. Claxton.
5: The next morning, I went to see Randy at police headquarters, where he was being held. They ushered me into a bleak and barren room. Presently, Randy entered, still wearing his sports outfit from the night before. It was a rumpled Randy, who looked like a man who had not slept the night before, who sat opposite me at the long table in the center of the room.
1: Well, I'm glad you came.
5: What can I do, Randy? Now, tell me something I can do.
1: What can I tell you?
5: I didn't know what he wanted, Randy, last night. I didn't know what he was after.
1: Now, look, you don't have to prove to me that you're on my team.
5: You didn't shoot Riley. They can't pin this on you just because you were there.
0: But I wasn't there. Now, get that through your head. I wasn't there, Bert. You didn't see me, understand?
5: But, Randy,
0: now, you know Riley made book in that back room. I got in pretty deep. They got enough to pin this rap on me if Riley died.
5: Well, not if you didn't shoot him. Not if you're innocent.
0: If.
5: Tell me straight, Randy. I'll believe you. I don't care if you were there. I don't care if you found your fingerprints on the gun. If you tell me you didn't do it...
0: I am telling you. I wasn't near the place. You didn't see me. You were mistaken. But if you want to put a noose around my neck, Bert, if you want to do that, you just stick to that story of you.
5: Randy!
0: What are you trying to do to me, Bert?
5: But, Randy, I did see you. It's up to you. Now, you just remember that, buddy. That's the story as it now stands. You're my lawyer, Bill. I've come to you for advice.
22: Yes, of course. How is Riley?
5: Well, just before I got here, I called the hospital. He was still in a coma.
22: Your friend is in trouble as it is. But if Riley dies...
5: Yeah. If Riley dies, and Randy's up for murder, I'm going to be a sort of key witness, wouldn't you say?
22: Your testimony will be vital. The prosecution has a strong motive for the shooting in Randy's gambling. But your statement places him at the scene of the shooting at the exact time it happened.
5: Oh, it's all my fault. I got Randy into this mess.
22: You didn't get anybody into anything. You were asked a question. You answered it truthfully. As any law-abiding citizen should. Your statement can't become testimony unless you repeat it under oath at a trial.
5: Testimony? You think I'm going to be a witness against Randy?
22: Oh, not on your life. Well, that's up to you. You came to me for advice, and I'm giving it to you. I suppose you could find a way to evade the subpoena. Lots of people run away from unpleasant things, Bert. But can you run away from yourself?
5: What am I going to do?
22: I'll tell you what you have to do. You'll have to decide. I know you're afraid that Randy Stoneman shot Tom Riley. And if Riley dies, you'll have to choose between your friendship for Randy and justice.
5: Hello. Yes, this is he. Oh, well, did he regain consciousness before he... No. All right. I'll be there. Thanks for calling.
21: Well, what's the matter, honey? You look...
5: Riley just died.
21: Oh, no.
5: It's murder. The DA wants to see me tomorrow morning.
21: But that means... Bert, you can't testify. How can you?
5: Do you think I want to? I'd give my right arm if I hadn't seen him.
21: Are you sure you saw him? How can you be sure?
5: I'm sure, I tell you. I saw him.
21: You could have been mistaken.
5: I wasn't mistaken. But I can't send Randy to... I just can't.
21: Bert, what will you do?
5: I don't know. I don't know.
23: The dreaded moment when I would have to make a decision... The side between Randy and justice was drawing close. It was like a nightmare that never ended but kept getting worse. A nightmare from which I could not escape by waking up. The next morning I was in the DA's office.
24: I can understand your feelings, Mr. Claxton. Randy Stoneman saved your life in Korea. You two men have been through the mill together. Strong reasons for loyalty. But none of them alters this fact. Randy Stoneman committed murder.
5: That's your opinion.
24: We'll prove it. Randy was living high, way beyond his income.
22: He mishandled his insurance collection. The company's books prove that. He was deeply in debt, not only to Storrs, but also to Riley. Riley was calling him.
2: A man doesn't kill just because he owes money.
22: Suppose he owed $15,000 to a bookmaker who wasn't afraid to play rough. Randy couldn't pay, and he didn't want to be worked over, so he shot Riley.
2: You can't make it stick unless I testify for you. Well, I'm not doing your dirty work. Get yourself another boy.
22: We have your statement, Mr. Claxton.
2: So what? I haven't signed anything. Hearsay evidence doesn't count.
22: Don't give me that smart talk, Claxton. It isn't a question of defying me, you know. You're defying the law. The law is designed to protect, not to punish. We're not persecutors. We're trying to be guardians. So a man can live out his life in peace and safety instead of dodging bullets.
2: I'm sorry. You don't understand.
22: I do understand. Don't use friendship as an excuse for protecting a murderer. You're doing him a favor, but you're betraying the rest of us. Now, that's a copy of your statement in front of Conover and his assistant. Sign it.
2: I can't.
22: Sign it so we can go into court with a clean case. Sign it.
2: Are you crazy? Let me out of here.
22: You listen.
2: No, you listen. I didn't see anything. I don't know anything. And that's the end of it, do you hear me? That's the end of it.
22: Not quite. We don't need a signed deposition, you know. You'll be subpoenaed to the witness stand.
2: So what?
22: You'll be asked certain questions. You can answer them truthfully or lie and perjure yourself.
2: What was I to do? I would be asked certain questions. And if I lied, I'd be committing perjury. And if I told the truth, Randy would be hanged. How could I do this to Randy? He saved my life and career. He was my best and closest friend. On my way to Bill Tyler's office, the newspaper headlines fairly screamed at me. Stoneman trial opens tomorrow. DA promises quick conviction of Stoneman.
3: Well, Bert, have you come to a decision yet?
2: No.
3: There's not much time left. Why haven't you come back to see me before this?
2: What for?
3: We could have talked things over. Maybe I could have helped you.
2: Nothing helps. I keep seeing him. I keep seeing the way he looked at me at the jail the day I visited him. When he said, if you want to put a noose around my neck, stick to your story.
3: But your story is true, Bert. You know it's true.
2: Truth? What's that? I owe Randy my life. That's the truth, too.
3: And you think this will even things? If you lie for him on the witness stand tomorrow and perjure yourself, a life saved equals a life saved? Is that how you figure?
2: Well, what if I have?
3: Well, your figures don't balance. You forgot Tom Riley's life.
2: Isn't Randy Stoneman worth more than Tom Riley? Randy's a good guy, Bill. He worked hard. He had plans for his wife, for himself.
3: And Riley was a crook and a gambler. He deserved killing?
2: I don't know. Now, look, let me alone, will
3: and
2: you?
3: And you, Bert. You're a better guy than Randy, is that it? After all, he risked his life pulling you out of the line of fire.
2: Oh, no, you don't stop to think about that. A guy's out there, you go get him. You save him if you can, whether you like him or hate him.
3: Why?
2: What do you mean, why? Because that's the way it is. You don't ask questions about a guy in battle. You just drag him in if you can. A guy's got a right to live.
3: A guy has a right to live, any guy. Any guy at all. Right, Bert? Whether you like him or hate him. A man still has a right to live, not to be shot down, Bert, and left on the floor to die.
2: I guess I better be going.
3: You have no right to sacrifice the laws which protect all men's lives, Bert. To save one man's life, even if he is your best friend.
2: Please, Bill, don't say any more. I've got to think. Look, will you be in court tomorrow?
3: There's nothing I can do,
2: please. I've got to have somebody on my side.
3: All right. I'll make it a point to be there.

0: I asked her to come down for coffee.
1: Oh. I wish you hadn't.
0: Is there anything wrong with that? Why shouldn't she sit with her friends on a night like this?
1: Yeah. Guess you're right, dear.
0: Well, what did Bill Tyler say to you?
1: We just talked.
0: What did you talk about?
1: The same thing you're thinking about. The same thing everybody's thinking about every time they look at me. What's he going to say when he gets on the witness stand? Will he tell the truth or will he lie? Take a guess, Linda. It's the $64,000 question. The truth or a lie?
0: Bert, stop it. Stop it.
1: Oh, no.
0: Now, control yourself. It's probably Kay. I'll let her in. Oh, come in, Kay. I told myself I wouldn't come, but I couldn't help it. I just couldn't stay up there alone. Of course not. We want you here with us. Now, sit down. I'll heat the coffee.
1: Hello, Kay.
2: Well, Bert, tomorrow, huh?
1: Yep.
2: A big day.
1: He's got a good lawyer. Things ought to go all right.
2: But will they? Will they go all right, Bert?
1: Who knows?
2: I think you do. You and nobody else. It's your decision whether he goes free or not.
1: Okay, for the love of God.
2: It's your testimony they're depending on. If you say you saw him at Riley's at 5:45, why then...
1: Don't, Kay.
2: But if you lie, Bert...
1: Now, look, Kay, I've been through it.
0: You didn't mean that.
2: Yes, I did. Because I know Randy did it.
1: You what?
2: I've known since that first day when he said he came home early. It was almost 6:30 when he got home. It doesn't matter.
1: It doesn't matter. Of course it matters. All this time I've thought I've kiddered myself into believing.
2: I don't care what he did. Can't you understand? I just want him back. You can save him, Bert.
1: It's not that simple.
2: Oh, don't give me a lot of words. It's yes or no. That's all I want from you, Bert.
1: All right. I don't know.
2: Why not? What are you doing? Weighing the evidence? It's so easy, Bert. Lie for him. Tell a lie and save a life. You owe him that, Bert, don't you? Don't you?
1: I don't know.
2: Haven't you any pity in you? Haven't you any human feelings? What kind of a man are you? What kind of a man are you?
0: Oh, Bert. Bert.
1: Now, don't you start on me, Linda.
0: Bert, dear, don't be so touched.
1: Then what is it? What were you going to say?
0: Well, I can't believe it. Even when I heard Kay say it, all this time, we've been thinking... All this time, he's guilty.
1: So what? So what? Does that make it any easier? Does that change how I feel about him?
0: Oh, of course, you can't change your feelings so easily. Oh, poor Kay.
1: Linda. Linda, you've always been the smart one in our little family. Linda, tell me what to do.
0: Oh, darling, I wish I were clever enough to tell you.
1: That night I was unable to sleep. Voices kept running through my mind. I kept hearing things that had been said to me since Randy got into this horrible mess.
3: Stoneman shot Tom Riley. And if Riley dies, you'll have to choose between your friendship for Randy and justice. Don't use your friendship as an excuse for protecting a murderer. You're doing him a favor, but you're betraying the rest of us.
4: Stop it. I can't stand it anymore.
0: Bert. Bert, darling.
1: Hmm? Oh.
0: Now, try to get some sleep, dear. I know just how you feel, but try to get some sleep. Everything will work out all right.
1: Will it? Will it?
0: I believe it will.
5: State your name and occupation.
1: Bert Claxton.
5: Speak up, so that the

0: Fury can hear you.
1: Bert Claxton. I'm an accountant for the Columbia Mutual Insurance Company.
2: Now, Mr. Claxton, I want you to look at the defendant and tell me if you know him.
1: Of course I do. Randy Stoneman.
2: How long have you known him?
1: A number of years.
2: How many would you say? 5 or 10 years or more?
1: More than 10 years.
2: Then if you saw the defendant on the street, you'd never mistake him for somebody else, or vice versa.
1: Of course not, when I know him as well as I do.
2: You're right. It would be impossible for you to mistake someone else for Randy Stoneman.
1: I'd say so.
2: Thank you. Now, Mr. Claxton, on Friday, October 14th last, where were you at 5:45 p.m.?
1: I was on Platt Street.
2: Were you near the rear exit of Riley's Grill?
1: Yes, sir. Right opposite, on the other side of the street.
2: Now, Mr. Claxton, will you please tell the court exactly what happened as you stood on the other side of the street facing the rear exit of Riley's Grill?
3: The moment I dreaded had come. What was I to do? Should I tell the truth or not? I caught a glimpse of Kay. She was looking at me with desperate pleading in her eyes. I could hear her words again.
4: I don't care what he did. Can't you understand? I just want him back. And you can save him, Bert.
3: I turned away from Kay and saw Bill Tyler on the other side of the courtroom. He was watching me, as everyone else was. His eyes fairly burned through me, and I recalled his words.
2: Mr. Claxton, I repeat, will you tell the court exactly what happened as you stood on the other side of the street facing Riley's Grill?
3: Well, I looked at my watch.
2: What time was it?
3: Exactly 5:45.
2: All right, go on. What did you do next?
3: I started across the street. And at that moment, I saw Randy Stoneman come out of the back door of Riley's Grill.
5: You've been listening to Witness for Death, written for Suspense by Ronald Dawson. Heard in tonight's story were Frank Thomas Jr. as Bert Claxton and William Redfield as Randy Stoneman. Others in the cast were Ruth Tobin, Mary Jane Higby, Roger DeCoven, Maurice Tarplin, and Guy Rep. 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

0: Suspense. 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
1: No amount of well-intentioned euphemisms can change the fact that a prison, call the maximum or minimum security institution, call their inhabitants inmates, but the man on the inside knows better. He's a convict, and he's in stir. And he never stops dreaming of getting out. The author of the tale of suspense you're about to hear knows this well. He spent 5 years of his life in San Quentin Penitentiary, and the story he tells is based on fact. Listen then as John McIntyre stars in Rain Tonight, which begins in just a moment.
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3: Joe?
4: Yeah, Daphne?
3: Look at this story about savings bonds in the paper.
4: Yeah, what about it?
3: Do you think that's the best way to tell people about savings bonds?
4: Why not? 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Right now, they pay off at the rate of $4 at maturity for every $3 invested.
3: Uh-uh.
4: You're not convinced?
3: Mm-mm.
4: Why not?
3: No salesmanship.
4: No salesmanship? 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
3: So?
4: So what?
3: That's what I say, so what?
4: Now look, Daphne, if millions of Americans are convinced that saving bonds are their best investment, not only financially, but for the future of their country, what the heck is bothering you?
3: Well, I think they could sell a lot more with salesmanship. 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
4: Oh, boy.
3: Or maybe savings bond pay good, like an investment should.
4: Daphne.
3: You get a lot to like in a savings bond. Interest, earnings guaranteed.
4: Wow.
3: Well, did I sell you?
4: Yeah, but I forgot what it was you were selling.
3: Savings bonds.
4: I'll take 100.
3: Oh, Joe.
0: And now, Rain Tonight, starring John McIntyre. A tale well calculated to keep you in suspense.

0: It's like I've always said about these joints. Somewhere they forgot something. Somewhere there's a weak point, and if a guy just waits long enough and looks hard enough, he finds it.
1: Sure. This cell, those bars. Got a light?
0: You think I'm stir-happy, don't you?
1: Me? No. But I still could use a light.
0: Here. How long you known me?
1: 8 years now. 8 years in just this one lockup. 8 years and 17 before that in another joint. Thinking the same thoughts you've been thinking. And I'm still here. We're all still here.
0: A man wasn't born to live in a cage like this.
1: He didn't send for us, Ben.
0: I know that.
1: I'm tired, Ben. Tired of hearing what everyone's gonna do. All the angles they got figured. Except nobody can tell you how to stay out of one of these places.
0: That's square John talk.
1: Maybe so. But we had it. They've thrown away the key for you and me. And you know it. The only way out of here is through that front gate with a piece of parole paper in your hand, which we'll never have. Or the back gate in the black wagon. That's how we're going out, Ben. That back gate parole.
0: We'll see.
1: Yeah, we'll see. Must be some of the boys coming back from the board.
0: You know something that's always struck me funny about this place?
1: What?
0: That. Con's ringing a bell to get inside one of these cell blocks. Ringing a bell asking to get locked up.
1: Where else are you gonna go? This is home.
0: Hey, there goes the little saint. Hey, Dominic! Nick!
2: Who's calling?
0: Here, 1410.
2: You want something?
0: You been to the board?
2: Yeah.
0: You must be getting short.
2: I got my time set. I'm going home in 30 days.
0: Good, kid, good.
1: Listen, Dominic, don't let anyone know your business. Especially when it comes to hitting those streets.
0: The kid's happy. He wants to tell everybody the good news, don't you, kid?
2: Yeah, sure.
1: Kid, there are guys in here that don't want you to reach those streets. Because they can't. They'll cause you any kind of trouble to make you lose your parole date. Because that's the most precious thing a man can own in here.
2: I don't understand. Why would anyone want to...
1: Go on, shove off. I'll be pulling your cell bar, and he told you.
2: Yeah, sure. Well, thanks, Pop. I'll be seeing you.
0: Pop, he called you.
1: He's a good kid. They're a rare commodity around here.
0: Yeah. Works in the chapel, don't he?
1: Father O'Day's altar boy. That's why everybody calls him the little saint.
0: Quite a handle.
1: Kid should have never been in here in the first place.
0: What was it, joyriding with someone else's heap?
1: That's what I hear. I'm gonna turn in.
0: Yeah, me too.
1: Sorry I've been so preachy, Ben. But you know how it is. We all get a little tight strong at times.
0: Yeah, I understand. Sure. You know something?
1: What?
0: I think I'll go to chapel this Sunday. Maybe the little saint can show me the way to heaven. Hey, you, where's the kid?
3: Shh.
0: Where's the kid? Where's Dominic?
3: You can't talk to him now. He's with the father, serving mass. Dominic will be school.
0: When's all this over?
3: In a few minutes.
0: Okay, when the kid's through up there, tell him I want to see him.
3: Shh, shh, yourself. Tell him it's real important.
0: Hey, kid.
2: Huh?
0: Yeah, you.
2: Yeah. What do you want?
0: I got a favor to ask you. Let's take a walk to the yard.
2: What kind of a favor?
0: Well, you're real short for the streets, and a man as short as you just can't afford any sort of trouble, can he?
2: That's for sure. I'm gonna keep my nose clean.
0: Haven't you got some folks outside?
2: Yes.
0: Mother, father, brothers, sisters?
2: I got two brothers.
0: I bet they want to see you real bad. You them too, huh?
2: I ought to be splitting, really. I got some...
0: Wait a minute, kid. You're being awful impolite to a friend. I still haven't asked a favor I wanted to ask.
2: Well, what is it?
0: How would you like to help an old con like me go home? Say, even before you do. Wouldn't that make you feel good?
2: Look, I got a shove.
0: I think you ought to wait, kid. Hear me out.
2: Why?
0: Because you and me are going to form a partnership. We're both going to need each other. Me to make sure I let you keep your health and your parole date. And you to help me crash out of this lousy joint.
2: You're crazy. I don't want anything to do with you.
0: Listen to me, punk. You see that sky up there? That says storm, lots of rain, probably by tomorrow night. Tomorrow afternoon, I want you to see that I get a ducat, that I get called to see the chaplain. Make up any kind of story, personal troubles, my old lady, anything, but make it good. Because before tomorrow night's over, either I'm going to be free or you're going to be dead.
4: In a moment, we continue with the second act of Suspense.
5: How can heroism be acknowledged and symbolized? Recognition of outstanding heroism takes the form of America's supreme military decoration, the Medal of Honor. It is awarded to those members of the United States Armed Forces who distinguish themselves conspicuously by gallantry and intrepidity at the risk of life, above and beyond the call of duty, in action involving actual conflict with an enemy. For recipients in the Army and Air Force, the medal is a gold-finished bronze star with the head of the ancient goddess Minerva in the center. A laurel wreath in green enamel surrounds the five-pointed star, which is suspended by two links from a bar bearing the inscription Valor and surmounted by an eagle with wings outstretched. The ribbon pad directly above is light blue, with 13 white stars arranged in the form of a triple chevron. The President of the United States is the only government official authorized to present the Medal of Honor. The award is made by the Commander-in-Chief in the name of Congress, thus accounting for why this highly esteemed decoration is sometimes incorrectly referred to as the Congressional Medal of Honor. Only a very small number of the many millions of U.S. Armed Forces personnel, past and present, have been presented this great symbol of courage to which free men can aspire, the Medal of Honor.
4: And now, starring John McIntyre, Act Two of Rain Tonight.

0: Looks like a real storm is cooking up. It's early still, and already it looks like the middle of the night outside.
1: What time is it, anyway?
0: 5:30. You know, I used to like the rain as a boy. But in here, it depresses a man. Even sometimes makes him feel afraid and alone. The rain makes everything gray and dreary. Like a preparation for someone to die.
2: Riggs!
1: Yeah, 99439.
2: You've got a ducat at the chapel. I'll pull a bar in a few minutes. Be ready to come out of yourself.
1: Yes, sir.
0: What's with this chapel bit?
1: I asked to see the father.
0: You asked to see the father?
1: Yeah, what's wrong with that?
0: Nothing, but I never quite figured you going to any priest.
1: I got problems.
0: Only problem I've ever known you to have is how to crash out of this place.
1: Suppose you cut the question so I don't have to give you silly answers, okay?
0: Oh, I get it. I saw you in the yard talking to the little saint yesterday. Now you're getting a ducat. There's got to be a connection.
1: Pop, you're forgetting something you and me learned in the streets a long, long time ago. When nobody knows nothing, then nobody can tell nothing.
2: All out, fourth gear.
1: Well, here I go.
2: You men who are going on ducats, either to school, the chapel, or the captain's office, you are to meet here at 5 post when your business is complete. You understand?
3: Yeah.
2: When you return here, you'll be taken back to the blocks for lockup and count. All right, when I call your names, you can leave. School ducats. Johnson.
4: Yes, sir.
2: Jackson.
5: Yes.
2: Chapel. Rig.
1: Yes, sir.
2: Captain's office ducats.
1: Boy, it's really coming down. Oh, hi, kid.
6: You'll have to wait to see the father. There's somebody ahead of you.
1: Ah, that's fine with me, kid. That gives us time to talk.
6: I can. I've got some things to do.
1: They can wait. This can't.
6: I thought you wanted to see the father.
1: I do, but you first. While we're talking, why don't I take one of these books and be reading, eh? Yeah. Let's sit here. Which book should we look at?
6: What's wrong with the Bible?
1: Nothing. Isn't there something in there about the gates of hell shall never have enough bars or guards around them that a man of God can't lead his children through?
6: Look, Ben, why do you want to see the father?
1: He's getting me out of here.
6: What?
1: Ah, relax, kid. You ain't going to get hurt. Nobody is unless they get careless. I don't want anything to happen to nobody. I just want out of here. I've looked at these walls long enough. I've tried to beat them twice. I've tried to figure out how to go over them, through them, under them. I've rotted in solitary because of them. And it came to me. You and the father.
6: Why us?
1: I'll tell you why. It came to me the other day when you come by the cell after getting back from the board. I can see the chapel here from my tier window. In fact, I've seen you go to the front gate area with the father almost every night as long as you've been here, kid. That's a little over 2 years now. You always carry his personal stuff in a small traveling case. He leaves every night, just around this time, don't he?
6: Yes.
1: Well, how far do you go with him to the front gate?
6: Why?
1: I'm asking you, how far do you go with him?
6: Right to the gate.
1: Well, then what happens?
6: I hand him his bag.
1: Is that all? You sure now?
6: Yes.
1: All right, tell it to me step by step. What do you two do when you leave the chapel for the front gate?
6: Well, I carry the father's bag, and he tells me about what he wants me to do for him the next day. I walk with him to the gate area, and we get a highball from the gate tower, and then we go up to the steel gate, and I hand the father his bag. And then he goes to the main gate by himself.
1: I make that steel gate, and I'm on my way out.
6: Well, what about me? He'll think I'm mixed up with
1: you. Dummy up. Nobody's going to get hurt unless they try to play hero.
6: What are you going to do with the father?
1: Nothing permanent. He stays right here in the chapel. Just you and me take that big walk.

0: a moment, we continue with the third act of Suspense.
1: We have, together, ample capacity in freedom to defend freedom. This is NATO, the North Atlantic Treaty Organization. By their alliance, NATO nations pledge settlement of international problems by negotiations in accord with legitimate interests of all. NATO nations seek to end world tension, to promote peace, economic prosperity, and social progress throughout the world. The United States of America is a part of NATO. You should be aware of and alert to the objectives and programs of the North Atlantic Treaty Organization.
0: And now, starring John McIntyre, Act 3 of Rain Tonight.
2: Let's get going. You tell the father I'm here. No pig Latin either.
3: What are you going to do with the father?
2: That's not your worry. You tell the father I'm ready to see him. Come on.
4: Yes?
3: Riggs is here to see you, father.
4: Oh, yes, yes. Send him in, please.
3: You can go on in.
2: You too, kid. You come in with me.
3: But you don't need
2: Oh,
3: me.
2: Yes, I do. We all stay together. Let's go.
5: Oh, come in, Mr. Riggs. Dominic, you might as well tend to your last-minute chores. I'll be ready to leave shortly.
2: He stays here, Father.
3: Father, he wants to use you.
2: Shut up. Sit down, the both of you.
5: What is this?
2: I'm sorry, Father, but like I've been telling the kid here, I ain't got no choice. I want to get out of this joint, and you two are my only key. Now, if nobody tries nothing, nobody gets hurt. The shiv I'm holding is just as deadly as any gun.
5: I think you're being very foolish. Whatever unfortunate scheme you have in mind will only end up with someone getting seriously hurt. Now, we can talk things out, I'm sure.
2: You're a little too late for that, Father. Quite a few years too late. They've thrown away the key on me, so I'm making my own way out.
5: Now, please listen to me. You can't get out of here this way.
2: All they can do is kill me, Father. They can't give me any more time. I got it all.
5: But why involve Dominic?
2: He's your altar boy, Father. Your right hand. If he wasn't with you every night you leave, the bulls would start wondering. That's why he's here, Father.
5: What you have in mind, how does it concern young Dominic or myself? Am I to be a shield?
2: No, Father, you're in luck. Just me and the kid here take the chances.
5: I can't let you do this.
2: You have no choice.
5: I have a telephone.
2: That was very foolish, Father. You might have got hurt. Now listen to me. You and me, we ain't too much different in size, are we? So all we do is change clothes real quick-like.
5: I see. You are going to leave here as me. Why, they'll see through the disguise in a minute.
2: You hear that? Lightning, thunder, lots of rain, a real storm outside. You ever try to see very far in the rain? Me and the kid here will be in a hurry to get you out of the rain. The gun tower bulls will be, too. After all, the father shouldn't be kept in the rain any longer than necessary.
5: Do you really think this plan will succeed?
2: I have faith, Father. What do you have?
5: A prayer. That you hurt not yourself or any others.
2: All right, take off those robes, quick.
5: I wish you would let me persuade you.
2: Just do as I say, Father.
5: If your mind is set, at least leave the boy here.
2: Sorry, Father, I can't, but I'll leave him between gates for you if he behaves himself. Now, Father, what I gotta do, I don't want to do, but I can't take any chances. I'm gonna have to gag and tie you up. Now, let's make it as easy on us as possible. No trouble, huh?
5: The trouble is already ours. And I fear terrible trouble.
2: Okay, kid, let's take that walk. No tricks. Everything like it's always been.
3: I hear you.
2: Okay, let's go. Not so fast, kid. Let's make it look natural-like. Here. I'll be trying to cover you like maybe the father would, huh? Hey, we're near the gate tower. What's the father say? Quick, what's the father say when the tower challenges him? Come on.
3: He just says Father O'Day and escort, that's all.
2: You sure?
3: Yes.
2: All right, here we go.
6: You down there! Identify yourself, please!
7: Father O'Day and escort.
6: All right, Father. You may go ahead.
2: Okay, kid, let's go. I'll go through between gates first. You follow quick.
8: Good evening, Father. Sure no night for anyone to be out.
2: Mm-mm.
8: You should have waited the worst of this storm out, Father. Better let me lend you an umbrella. We have one here.
2: Thank you, I'm fine.
8: Well, watch your step, Father. Here's your valise.
3: Father, you forgot your galoshes. Your feet'll get all wet.
8: He's right, Father. Hey, you there, those shoes, the prison shoes. You there, halt!
9: Father O'Day.
10: Let go of me, you crumbs. Let go of me. I'll get you, kid. I'll get you. I'll kill that little squealer. I'll kill that dirty little rat. You... I had it made. I had it made.
8: The kid did you a favor, Ben. You might have gone out in that rain and caught your death of cold.

Suspense, in which John McIntyre starred in William N. Robeson's production of Rain Tonight by Jules Maitland. Supporting John McIntyre in Rain Tonight were Barney Phillips, Tommy Cook, Norm Alden, Jim Nusser, Jay Novello, and Jack Moyles. 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
17: 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We call it Beirut by Sunrise. So now, starring Miss Mary Jane Croft, here is tonight's suspense play, Beirut by Sunrise.
18: Darling sister, as I told you last, this Mediterranean cruise just hasn't been what I expected. We've sailed from Beirut, but I'm still shaking. After yesterday, honestly, I was positive I'd never see this good old ship again. It's hard to believe my trip to the Near East began as disappointingly as it did. That first stop at Port Said was dreadful. Not that I thought there'd be perfumed nights, but I was hoping I'd feel a little of the mystery of it all. When we left for Beirut, the only stimulating thing was the new dinner companion at our table, a Mr. Haroon. At least, he looked interesting compared to that awfully dull Frank Grady I'd been forced to sit alone with until now.
19: Frank Grady, Mr. Haroon.
20: Mr. Grady?
19: This is Miss Gideon, Mildred Gideon.
18: How do you do?
20: Miss Gideon, charmed. You are both Americans?
19: Yeah, we're Americans. I am from Akron, Ohio. Miss Gideon's from North Dakota, teaches school, third grade.
20: How charming.
18: Haroon, that name's a...
20: Persian.
18: Oh, yes, of course.
19: They say Beirut's really something to see.
20: Beirut. One should see it at sunrise for the first time. A thrilling sight.
19: Oh, swell. We hit there in the night. How about a sunrise date, teacher?
18: Well, I really hadn't planned on it.
19: Well, it's okay by me. Can't say I didn't offer. Well, Beirut, here we come.
18: Beirut, here we come. Honestly, he just made me wince. Companions are half the fun, but really, you couldn't commune with anything with Frank Grady around. I was darned if I'd share Beirut by sunrise with him. It was around 5 when I woke. I felt a little thrill when I realized the engines had stopped and we were there. It was dawn when I reached the deck. I was alone. It was marvelously still, like everything holding its breath. Then, just a crack of sunlight and spires of minarets began to appear. Then domes, the whole sweeping outline of the city, rising out of the night. It was just pure Omar Khayyam. I floated with it, completely carried away by the sight in that magic quiet. Then, wouldn't you know something had to spoil it? Down on the dock below, some man had come stumbling out of one of those shadows. Honestly, just reeling. It was still pretty dark, but I could see he was a sailor. An American sailor, coming toward the ship. He looked up, I saw his face. It was filled with pain. Then he swayed and fell. Tried to drag himself. I don't know why I did it, but there just wasn't anyone else around any place, and I was positive he needed help. What happened to you? Can I help?
21: Dead sailor.
18: What?
21: Message. Listen.
18: Yeah?
21: Sultan's turret. Yeah? 15 step. Tell it to... Tell it...
18: Then I saw it. A knife buried in his back. He just died. I turned and ran. Oh, I'm terribly sorry.
22: Oh, you are American. What are you running from, mademoiselle?
18: Down the street, back there on the dock. Oh, are you a police?
22: Yes, mademoiselle, Beirut police. I presume you are from the passenger ship?
18: Yes, that's right. On the dock, there's a dead man. A sailor, there's a knife in his back.
22: Yes, of course. Now, what is it you wish me to do?
18: Do? Well, he's just lying there, dead.
22: Isn't it a little early for dead bodies, mademoiselle? A sailor? Pardon. You're sure he's not just drunk?
18: Drunk? I told you there's a knife in his back. Well, you could take a look, you know. You can almost see it from here.
22: Please, I don't mean to doubt you, but...
18: Look, I'm only telling you what I saw. I didn't imagine this. It just happened. The poor man's dead.
22: American tourist. All right, mademoiselle, I shall accompany you to the dead body.
18: Well, Now, you see, I was standing right up there on the deck.
22: Yes, I see. Now, where exactly?
18: Just at the edge of those packing cases. I don't want to look.
22: Mademoiselle.
18: Oh, please, I couldn't bear to look.
22: There's nothing here.
18: What? This is the exact place.
22: You're sure?
18: I swear they must have moved him.
22: They?
18: Well, someone.
22: Mademoiselle, when a man is drunk.
18: He wasn't drunk, believe me. There was a knife in his back.
22: Then there should be blood. There is no blood.
18: Look, I saw it.
22: Possibly the shadow.
18: I swear I saw it. He was dead.
22: With the body, there is little we can do. You agree?
18: Yes, but you don't believe I saw anything, do you?
22: Something, yes. Beirut is a modern city, but it still has charm. Sometimes a visitor is overwhelmed.
18: Well, I don't understand it. I'm not wearing my glasses, but well, it was so real.
22: Well, their report will be filled. Now, if I may escort you back to the ship.
18: All right. I don't understand it, but all right. I felt absolutely ridiculous. The policeman couldn't help thinking I was only a giddy, excited tourist. Saying any more would just make it worse. I looked back at the place. It was broad daylight now, and everything did look different. Well, there wasn't anything to do except try and push it out of my mind if I was going to enjoy Beirut at all. When I got to my cabin, I put some cold water on my face and went up for breakfast.
19: Hey, you're late this morning, teacher. Oversleep, did you?
18: No. I was just buying some film for my camera at the ship store. Good morning, Mr. Haroon.
20: Good morning.
19: Well, Beirut, here we are. Hey, see the sunrise, teacher. Thanks for the suggestion, Mr. Haroon. It was really something.
18: Did you see the sunrise, Mr. Grady?
19: Well, sure, through my porthole.
18: Not from the deck?
19: No, I just got out of bed, took a look, went back to sleep.
18: Oh.
19: It looks like a pretty good town, a little on the gaudy side. You're signed up for the tour, aren't you?
18: I haven't yet.
19: Well, you better hurry.
18: Are you going on the tour, Mr. Haroon?
20: I am familiar with Beirut.
18: Oh, well, then you must know those little out-of-the-way places that tourists ordinarily don't see.
20: Some? The Street of the Seven Nightingales?
18: Oh, I'm just dying to see something like that. Well, you know, tours are so commercial.
19: You ought to see some of that hoochie-coochie stuff. Why, teacher,
18: that's not what I mean, Mr. Grady. If you were at all sensitive, you'd... Oh. You understand, don't you, Mr. Haroon?
20: A touch of Omar Khayyam?
18: Oh, that's it. That's it exactly, to be a part of it. To see and feel antiquity with someone who...
20: I could show you, Miss Gideon.
18: You must think I'm rather forward, but...
20: But unfortunately, I have business.
18: Oh, I see.
20: The tour is really excellent. It will not disappoint you. I have taken it myself.
19: Sure, there's still time to sign up. We'll have big time, just like Port said.
18: Well, I guess I'd better go get my things.
19: Atta girl. I'll go put your name down.
18: See you this evening, Mr. Haroon?
20: You will have a nice time, I am sure.
18: Yes. Well, goodbye.
19: Meet you at the gangplank, teacher. Now, hurry up.
0: The Bazaar of the Husat el-Din. 300 years old. Now, you'll have a half hour to observe the interesting native handiwork and make purchases.
19: It's some joint. Just like a Hollywood set, eh, teacher?
18: My name is Mildred Gideon, Mr. Grady.
19: Oh, sure. Hey, get a load of those shoes they're selling. Now, wouldn't you get the razz if you clumped around home in those?
18: It's the style here.
19: Well, sure, I realize that, but wouldn't you get the razz? I think I'll buy a pair. Hey, Sahib.
0: The marketplace of Rashamir, 500 years old, a former slave market. You will have a half hour to observe the interesting native handiwork and make...
18: Slave market.
19: This dump doesn't look like the one in the movies.
18: Really, Mr. Grady, do you have to compare everything with home? Use your imagination. Let it come to you. The camels coming in carrying new slaves for sale. The slave dealers cracking whips. Can't you see it?
19: Say, that's pretty good. Did you read it somewhere?
18: Oh, forget it. Just forget it. I gave up after that. Frank Grady was going to be Frank Grady, and that's all there was to it. I tried to slip away, be alone for a minute, but he was just like a leech.
19: Teacher, better stick with me. You don't want to get lost, do you?
18: I was just about ready to call it quits, go back to the ship, find a good book to read, when...
0: The next point of interest is El Kasir, the Sultan's turret.
18: The Sultan's turret? That seemed familiar. I was certain I'd heard that name before. Then it suddenly hit me. The sailor. The dead sailor. He'd said, message, Sultan's turret, 15th step. Oh, I could have kicked myself for not remembering for that policeman. It was a big stone tower, broken down in places, but it was solid and real. Proof that I hadn't imagined that poor man. My heart was simply pounding. I couldn't wait to get inside.
0: As a watchtower by the Sultan Ahmed Kasir. Now, the upper half has been condemned as unsafe, but...
18: It was dark inside, just little lights near the showcases. I looked around for the steps. In one of the corners, I saw them curving upward. They were roped off. I edged away from the others, praying Frank Grady wouldn't see me. I slipped under the rope, started up. 1, 2, 3, 4, 5, 6... 7, 8, 9, 10, 11, 12, 13, 14, 15. It was very dark, only a glimmer of light. I waited. Felt as if there was someone else there in the shadows. Then a tiny white something caught my eye, a piece of paper. I picked it up. I looked at it. There was writing. It said, ship 6. That's all.
0: Well, Miss Gideon.
18: Mr. Haroon.
0: I have been waiting for

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0: sorry, Miss Gideon. I really did not mean to frighten you.
1: Don't come near me.
0: All right.
1: What are you doing up here?
0: I too like forbidden places. I knew the tour would arrive here about this time. Fortunately, I finished my business early, so I came to meet you. Is that so frightening?
1: No, I guess not.
0: I thought you might like me to show you what I know of the city. You are all right now?
1: Oh, yes, I'm all right. Mr. Haroon, was there anyone else up here just a minute ago?
0: No. You and I are the only curious ones.
1: Oh, no. No, there had to be someone. I've got proof.
0: Proof?
2: Hey, teacher! Mildred! Where are you? Hey, we're leaving!
0: Mr. Grady. Well, shall we go down?
1: Oh, no, please, let's wait till they go. I've had just about enough of Mr. Grady.
2: Teacher!
0: They will think you are lost.
1: Oh, teacher! Let them. I've got to talk to you, Mr. Haroon. Somebody, I've just got to.
0: I know of a charming place. We will talk there.
1: We waited for the tour to leave. Then I took hold of Mr. Haroon's arm and we started down those awful stairs. It seemed like hours to go through the darkness, and I shuddered all the way to the bottom. Then we were out in the sunlight and I felt like breathing again. We walked. It gave me a chance to pull myself together. Finally, we stopped in front of a little place. It didn't look like anything from the outside. And Mr. Haroon opened the door and we went in.
0: What do you think of it?
1: Oh, it's just charming. This garden, it's the Arabian Nights. It must be very old.
0: They say Omar Khayyam once visited here.
1: Oh, well, you can tell. Come, fill the cup, and in the fire of spring, your winter garment of repentance fling.
0: The bird of time has but a little way to flutter, and the bird is on the wing.
1: You know the rubaiyat.
0: Some of it I remember.
1: Oh, I'm dreaming again. Just couldn't be real.
0: Oh, it is real, all right. Miss Gideon, back at the Sultan's turret.
1: What?
0: You said you wanted to tell me something.
1: Oh, yes, that.
0: Well?
1: Well, it's been so strange all day. First I see beauty, then death. Then it was gone. And suddenly terror again. And now this beauty, all without warning. I want to remember this place without anything to spoil it. Please take me somewhere else.
0: Aren't you carrying this romantic theme a little too far?
1: What do you mean?
0: I mean, all right, I will take you someplace a little less overwhelming.
1: Look, it's almost sunset. Funny I didn't realize it was so late.
0: Just this place, and we will go back to the ship.
1: Oh, up these stairs?
0: If you please.
1: Oh, the view. There's the harbor. There's our ship. We'll make it back in time, won't we?
0: In here, Miss Gideon.
1: Oh, it's a nice room, but I... Oh, the view from this window. It's lovely. Is that what we came to see?
0: Not exactly.
1: Mr. Haroon, I don't know whether I'll be sad or glad to leave Beirut, but this time with you has
0: Miss
1: been...
0: Gideon.
1: Yes?
0: Time is growing short. We must discontinue
1: this... I know it's
0: this...
1: growing short, Mr. Haroon. Short the time, but long my memory for that garden and the moments there.
0: I am not sure whether you are extremely clever or extremely foolish.
1: Foolish? Oh, no, Mr. Haroon, please, not foolish. I thought you realized what I truly feel.
0: This place is not romantic, Miss Gideon. You can stop it now.
1: Stop it?
0: You have caused me a great deal of trouble, and I am finished playing games.
1: Mr. Haroon.
0: What happened on the stairs of the Sultan's turret? You are going to tell me, Miss Gideon, what time is the meeting?
1: Meeting?
0: The masquerade is over. Do not force me. You know.
1: I don't know what you're talking about.
0: Death and terror, Miss Gideon. Come here. You recognize this?
1: The sailor! The dead sailor! You murderer! You murderer!
3: Stop! Stop!
1: I ran, just ran. The vision of the dead man on the floor of the room still in my eyes. And Mr. Haroon was coming after me. He was going to kill me. I knew he was going to kill me. I didn't know where I was or how to get back to the ship. And it got darker and darker. The streets twisted and turned in front of me. A shadow after shadow, growing bigger and bigger. I had to get to the ship, but I didn't know how. Oh! My leg. Oh, a dirty, ugly man appeared beside me. I backed away from him. He slithered after me. And then I felt my back against a wall. Walls all around. There wasn't any way out. I could feel a scream gathering in my throat. Then I saw a door just out of reach. I edged toward it. It was a big room, dim and evil-smelling. There were people, but they didn't pay any attention to me. They were watching a dancing girl weaving through a greasy yellow light. I saw another door and slid along the wall toward it. And he was there, following me. Keep away from me! Keep away!
2: Mildred! Mildred!
1: Frank!
2: Mildred, hey, teacher!
1: Oh, Frank! Greeny!
2: Here, over this way. That's it. There. Hey!
1: Oh, Frank. I was never so glad to see anybody in all my life.
2: Well, what happened to you? I've been looking all over. You know, the ship's almost ready to leave.
1: He was going to kill me.
2: Who was going to kill you?
1: That horrible, terrible Mr. Haroon. Let's get to the ship, please.
2: No. Wait a minute. I got to know what time that drop is.
1: Drop?
2: The message you got at the Sultan's turret. I know you got her. You wouldn't have ditched me.
1: What?
2: The film. Documents on the film teacher. A little white slip of paper tells place and time.

0: meet the sailor.
1: Oh, I see now. Then you didn't...
2: He was stabbed in a street brawl before he could reach the ship.
0: Unfortunately, you complicated things also for us as well as Mr. Grady. I am sorry I had to treat you roughly at the house on the hill.
1: Because you thought I... And I thought you... Oh, Mr. Haroon, I'm so glad I was wrong about you. I don't mind anything now.
0: I am staying here in Beirut. I wish you a pleasant trip and bon voyage.
1: Perplexed no more with human or divine.
0: And tomorrow's tangle to the winds resign.
1: Thank you, Mr. Haroon. Thank you very much.

0: Suspense, in which Miss Mary Jane Croft starred in tonight's presentation of Beirut by Sunrise. Next week, the story of terror in the streets. We call it The Whole Town Sleeping. That's next week on Suspense. Suspense is produced and directed by Anthony Ellis. Tonight's script was written by Mr. Richard Chandley. The music was composed by Lucian Marowick and conducted by Wilbur Hatch. Featured in the cast were Hi Averback, Jack Crucian, Don Diamond, and Ben Wright.
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0: Autolite and its 96,000 dealers present Suspense. Tonight, Autolite brings you A Ring for Maria, a suspense play starring Mr. Cornell Wilde.
1: Oh, John, it's a beautiful ring.
2: So you like it. A nice diamond, huh?
1: John, I can't tell you how much.
2: Oh, Maria, I would have done more for you and long ago, but for my business troubles. Like a stone around my neck hangs that.
1: I know, John. The store.
2: Yes, the store. That's why it's necessary to do this thing tonight, for both our sakes.
1: Oh, John, it was crazy of me, I know, but I was worried the way things were between us that perhaps you didn't love me anymore. But now,
2: after tonight, Maria, there will be other moments like this, many of them. When we get our money from the fire insurance company, we needn't rush back into business again. After all, we have been working hard for nearly 10 years. We'll go someplace, enjoy ourselves first, together.
1: Oh, I can hardly believe it. Only I wish that tonight was over with. When I think of what we must do.
2: Oh, there's nothing to worry about, Maria. In the morning, you will be at your aunt's home in Minneapolis, and I will be here to handle everything myself. Don't you see? You'll be safe. And if I wasn't sure of everything, would I be willing to stay alone and face all the questioning?
1: Oh, John, you're willing to do this
2: for both of us, Maria. For our future.
1: Now I can tell you how much this ring means to me. As long as I live, I will never take it off. Now I will go finish packing my bag.
2: She kissed me before she went,

0: And then I sat there on the couch and rubbed away at my mouth. She always smelled like laundry water, I thought. She was so big, older than I was. No, she had never appealed to me as the kind of woman I should have. If I hadn't been so frightened by America when I first arrived, I would never have married her at all. But Maria and the marriage settlement her father offered, he wanted her to have a nice boy from the old country, he said. Yes, Maria and the money seemed to go with this great new land. No more slaving for a living. I could start a business and this big blonde would work. But now our business at this store had gone to pieces, so burned the store. With the fire insurance money, I would have a chance for the kind of life I deserved. Oh, it was smart touch to give her the ring. With that blinding her eyes, she'd do whatever I wanted her to do. And afterwards, there'd be no trouble divorcing her. I had tested her in quarrels. She was the kind that takes her beatings silently.
1: In just a moment, Mr. Cornell Wilde in the first act of A Ring for Maria.
2: Ringing in the new year early, Harlow?
1: Why, no, Hap. Those are only the three chimes.
2: What three chimes?
1: The three chimes a year an Autolite Stay Full battery needs water in normal car use.
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1: And I'll take it if it's the longer life of an Autolite Stay Full, because the Stay Full gives 70% longer life, as proven by tests conducted according to SAE minimum life cycle standards.
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3: And now, with A Ring for Maria and the performance of Mr. Cornell Wilde, Autolite hopes once again to keep you in suspense.
0: Before I left the house, I told Maria to be sure and telephone her aunt in Minneapolis that she was coming. Then I stopped in at a bar and ordered a whiskey. When the bartender wasn't looking, I spilled this whiskey all over my shirt front. Next, I telephoned my friend, Frank Laszlo, and told him to stop in at my house at 11:15 on his way home from his restaurant. He would be my alibi. I was getting ready for the part of the plan I hadn't told Maria about yet. And I wasn't going to tell her. That part she was supposed to guess.
4: Glad you're back. I tried not to think of it, but... John, you look... What's the matter?
0: I can't do it.
4: What?
0: I can't go. I can't trust myself. I even had some drinks to get up my nerve, but... No, I've been through too much all these months worrying.
4: You have been drinking. I can smell it. You never drink.
0: I told you. I had to do something. I tried to pretend that I was brave, that this thing tonight... Because it meant so much to us. I would go through with it, but I can't. I can't. It takes a stronger person than I am.
4: Oh, but, John, if you mean the fire, burning the store, I'm glad we're not going. It was a terrible thing anyway. I'm glad.
0: What are you glad about? The insurance is our only hope. Do you know what it means without it? We have nothing. It's the end of things, of you and me, of everything. I will have to go away alone. Couldn't go on with you, knowing that I'm a failure as a man.
4: John, it is not the end. Let them take the store. We'll begin fresh again.
0: No. It was the only thing. Now we shall fail. I shall just go somewhere and disappear, and you...
4: Yes. Yes, John. What about me?
0: That's what I hate to think about. That I must leave you. Only this thing tonight could be done. It's so simple. It's all arranged. We would have had happiness.
4: John. John, let me do it. You were willing to stay behind and face everyone while I was safe at my aunt's? Why shouldn't I be willing to do as much now that this strain has proven too much for you? You stay here, John. I will go to the store. I will do it myself and then get on the train. It will be as we planned, only... Just don't talk like that anymore about leaving me.
0: I was just talking. I was just talking. It was 11:15. Maria had been gone 20 minutes when I heard Frank's ring at the door. Good. I would keep him a half hour, and by then the fire should have been discovered and someone would call me. Hello, Frank. Come in. Come in.
5: Good evening, John. It's so nice of you to let me come so late. Does the letter mention my mother? How is she getting along?
0: Yes, and your brother and his wife. All are well. Come, sit down here. I have poured a glass of wine for each of us.
5: Thank you. Thank you. Where is Maria? Asleep?
0: No, she went out to visit friends. At least that's what she said. You think I should suspect her, perhaps?
5: Oh, no, no, John. Everyone knows how Maria feels about you.
0: Yes, of course. Now about her. A good girl, Maria. But here, you want the letter. Here. Here it is, Frank. Go ahead, read it. I'll pour some wine.
5: John, a whole bottle of wine we put away. I'll never be able to sleep. And it's nearly midnight.
0: Don't be foolish. It's wine, not that ink you sell for coffee. You'll sleep.
5: Well, I'm off. Thanks for calling me about the letter.
0: Don't go, Frank. I don't get to see you often.
5: Your phone, John. Answer it. I will find my way out.
0: All right, Frank. It is nearly midnight, eh?
5: 7 minutes to. Good night.
0: Good night. Hello? Hello? Hello, is there someone on the line? What is that? Who is it?
6: John.
0: Oh, John. What did you call for?
6: Oh, John, I'm burned.
0: What happened?
6: I fell afterward in the dark, in the fire.
0: I don't understand. If you were burned...
6: I beat at them. I beat at the flames on my dress and put them out. I got up the stairs and ran from the store.
0: Did you remember to lock the door?
6: I don't know. I was in pain, I tell you. I walked and cried. I didn't know what to do. And then I saw a little bar. I waited till it was almost empty, and that's where I am now. In the telephone booth. Oh, John, please come. Do something for me.
0: But if you're in a bar, the people, can they see?
6: No. No, I took my coat off when I went into the store before I went down to the basement. That's why the fire burned through my dress so quickly. Now I have my coat on.
0: Maria, do you hear me?
6: Yes, John.
0: I'm coming. I'm coming with the car. Where is the place?
6: A little bar. Clark Street. Near the railroad yard.
0: Yes, I know. Leave the place and wait for me behind the freight loading platform where it is dark. I'll be there in 20 minutes. Don't talk to anyone. Don't let anyone see you too closely. Do you understand? Yes?
7: Is this the home of John Markov?
0: Yes.
7: Are you John Markov?
0: Yes.
7: Do you operate a stationery store at 410 Wells Street?
0: Yes, that's my place. Why? What happened?
7: This is the police department. There's a fire there. You better get right down.
0: Fire in my place? How bad is it? How did it start? What's burning?
7: Don't know any answers like that yet, Mr. Markov. I understand it's just striking out now and they haven't been in the place yet to look around. But you better get down there and help check. Shall I get word to them that you're coming?
0: Well, yes, of course, right away.
7: Mr. Markov.
0: Yes?
7: You've been home all night, Mr. Markov?
0: Well, yes, why?
7: You'd better hurry down.
0: Yes, I will. Yes. But which would I go to first? To Maria, who sounded in such pain she might tell everything to the first person who found her? Or to the store, where the fire people and perhaps the police were waiting to talk to me. I wanted to go to the store, but I didn't dare. I didn't dare to leave Maria alone. It was nearly a half hour after midnight when I drove up to the alley where I told her to wait. Maria,
8: Maria, here. Hurry.
4: I can't, John.
8: Get in. Come on.
4: John, a doctor. Right away. Right away, John.
8: Maria, how badly are you burned? Are you sure it's...
4: John, it's bad.
8: Maria, listen to me. The police have called me by the store, and they are waiting for me there. You understand?
4: The police? The police are waiting? But you will take me to a doctor first. You will.
8: How can I, Maria? I told them I would be right down. I'd lost time driving to pick you up first. It will look suspicious. Very suspicious if I'm delayed.
4: But I must. What will I do?
8: Maria, I must leave you someplace in the car and go the rest of the way in a cab. I will get through with them as quickly as possible. And then I will be back for you.
4: I can't wait any longer.
8: You have to, Maria. Don't you understand what it means? You must. Promise that you will stay in the car quietly until I call.
4: All right. All right.

0: So, you wouldn't know anything at all about how the fire got started, eh?
1: No, I would not, sir.
0: And, you were home with this friend from 11:20 until nearly midnight?
1: Yes, that's right. I was home with my friend Frank Laszlo. He owns that restaurant right on the corner there. He always closes up by 11, and tonight he stopped in to read a letter I received from friends of ours in the old country.
0: All right. We'll talk to Mr. Laszlo. In the meantime, Mr. Markov, you better drop in at the fire marshal's office in the morning at 10 o'clock.
1: You mean that I...
0: No, I don't mean anything.
1: Why, certainly. Anything I can do to help, I'll be there, of course.
0: Of course.
1: It had taken a half hour of the talking. I knew from their manner that they had found the kerosene, or smelled it. Then I was back at the car looking at Mario. She appeared unconscious, but when I started to drive away...
2: You were gone so long.
1: I couldn't help it, Mario. It wasn't pleasant, you know.
2: No. No, Dr. John. So he can do something for me.
1: All right, all right.
2: John, how are you talking to me? You frighten me.
1: Frighten you? What about me? Don't you think I am frightened? What do you suppose will happen if I take you to a doctor? He'll want to know everything and he will have to report it.
2: But somewhere, John, I must have treatment.
1: Where? Name the place where taking you won't be the same as going straight to the police.
2: Well, then, the police. Anybody. Anybody who will help. John? John?
1: I couldn't answer her. I was trapped now, I thought. All I had to do was bring her in for help anywhere. No doctor, no hospital would treat her without reporting the case to police. And to take her home. If the police caught me bringing Maria there, if they found that she was burned, and I was helping her. For hours, it seemed, I drove that night wandering, thinking, trying frantically to find some solution. While Maria stared straight ahead, not speaking. Sometimes she would cry. Then it was quiet again. She slept. I wanted to get away from other cars, from people. So I turned onto an old dirt road that led along the river. When I got to a dark spot, I stopped.
2: John?
1: Yes, I'm here, Maria.
2: Are we at a hospital?
1: No.
2: And there is no doctor?
1: No, there is no doctor. There's no hospital. And there is not going to be any. You got yourself into this, and you got me into it. When you are found burned, it's prison for both of us.
2: John.
1: John, I said prison. Separate prisons, thank goodness. Anything to get away from you. Now, do you understand? Now, let me hear you say John again. Once more before I go.
2: Yes. Once more. But let me touch you. Let me just touch you.
1: What are you doing?
2: John!
1: Get back. Take your hands away from my face.
2: John! John!
1: Somehow, I got out of the car and away from her. It must have been with her last strength that she attacked me because she fell back. But then when I stopped to look back, she was out of the car, standing unsteadily on the ground. I called, but she didn't hear. She turned, and I saw that she was trying to reach the river edge. She was weak, sagging under her weight. But she kept on and made it, almost. At the very edge of the river, she slumped to the ground in a kneeling position. I started for her, but inside of me, I felt only jelly. And then as I stood there, I saw she was doing something with her hands, as if wringing them. Then I realized she was taking off the ring, the diamond ring she had said she would keep on as long as she lived. It must have slipped from her hand because she started pawing around in the dirt. Then she got it, turned, and threw it at the car with all her strength. With the effort threw her off balance, she slowly fell backward, like an old doll, into the water. She was gone. God. Now I was out of it.
0: They wouldn't be able to touch me. Free.

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0: And now Autolite brings back to our Hollywood soundstage Mr. Cornell Wilde in Elliot Lewis's production of A Ring for Maria, a tale well calculated to keep you in suspense.
3: Early in the morning, I went to a police station. I had decided it would look odd when Maria's body was found if I had not reported her absence. They took her description and then...
4: How about jewelry? Did she have any she might be wearing?
3: Only her wedding ring and earrings. Gold earrings shaped like a hoop.
4: Nothing else?
3: Nothing.
4: All right, Mr. Markov. We'll call you the moment we hear anything. Well, I think she'll be walking in on you soon. That's our experience in these cases.
3: I breathed easier when I left the station. I had almost told him of the diamond ring. I didn't want to because I had failed to find it when I made a hurried search before leaving the river's edge. But I knew the spot, and when things quieted down, I planned to go there in daylight and search again. It was worth too much to let go. Just now, the only thing ahead of me was the visit to the fire marshal's office at 10 o'clock. But I wasn't worried about that. Let them ask their questions. I had an alibi. I was home when the fire started. And the only person who could implicate me in any way was dead. Yes, I had to admit things had turned out not bad. Not bad.
5: Yes, sir?
3: My name is John Markov. I'm to see the fire marshal this morning.
5: Oh, yes, Mr. Markov. Just a moment. Mr. Markov is here, Marshal. Very well. The marshal is coming out, Mr. Markov.
6: Morning, Mr. Markov.
3: Had a lot to think about.
6: Yes, I've heard. The fire, and then this morning early, you reported your wife missing, didn't you?
3: Yes, I was going to tell you about it, too.
6: I was already informed, and I'm afraid I have what may be bad news for you, Mr. Markov. The police think they found her.
3: Found her? How? Where?
6: Very unusual. You reported her as alive only last night, yet this morning, a half hour ago, her body was found floating in the river. The description tallies exactly.
3: Floating? You mean she was drowned, Maria?
6: I don't mean anything of the kind. Come along, Mr. Markov. Police are waiting for you to make positive identification at the morgue.
3: I didn't like the way the marshal talked or acted with me. It made me feel as if something had gone wrong. But I told myself to stop worrying. They could know nothing, especially if Maria was dead. But what did he mean talking as if she wasn't drowned? I was still thinking about this when we got to the undertaker's. 2 men were standing outside. They nodded at the marshal, and something told me they must be detectives. Then one of them spoke to me.
7: You're Mr. Markov?
3: Yes.
7: I'm Sergeant Holbrook with the Homicide Bureau of the Police Department, Mr. Markov. We'd like to take a look through your car. Is it here?
8: Why, sure, go ahead.
7: Let me have your keys, do you mind? Yes. We might have to move the car, one reason or another.
8: Yes, all right.
6: Come along this way, Mr. Markov, for the identification. Well, Mr. Markov?
9: It's her. It's Maria. But how? What happened?
6: What happened was a tragedy, Mr. Markov. But you see those marks on her body?
9: Yes, yes.
6: Those marks are burns. And there was a fire in your store last night.
9: But I don't understand. You think Maria...
7: Marshal, can I talk to you for a moment?
6: Oh, yes, Sergeant.
10: Look over here.
7: Mr. Markov, did you know your wife telephoned her aunt in Minneapolis last night and told her she was arriving for a visit there this morning? Did you or didn't you know that, Mr. Markov? You're awfully slow answering very simple questions.
9: No, I did not know it.
7: I see. Well, anyway, she did, Mr. Markov. You might like to know how we found out, would you?
9: Why, yes.
7: You see, when your wife wasn't on the morning train at 7 o'clock, her aunt got worried and telephoned your house, but got no answer.
9: I was at the police station reporting Mario's absence.
7: That's right. At 9:30, your wife's aunt telephoned again, but this time to your place of business. Naturally, she was told the line was out of order. Now she really was worried, and that's how we found out about it. She telephoned the police. I talked to her.
9: Did you tell her that Mario...
7: No, Mr. Markov. I knew a body had been found that answered the description of Mrs. Markov, but I wasn't sure yet. I'm only sure now. But Mrs. Markov's aunt told me something else. It seemed that your wife was very happy about a gift you gave her last night. And naturally, as women will, she had to talk about it. She told her aunt. You remember the gift?
9: Oh, yes. Yes, of course. It slipped my mind in all this that has happened. The ring, you mean? The diamond ring, you mean?
7: That's right, Mr. Markov. She was wearing that ring, wasn't she, when you last saw her?
9: Yes, I forgot. She must have been wearing that.
7: That's right. And she left the house before the fire, naturally. About 11, you reported. And you never saw her after that until this morning, here?
9: No, I did not.
7: You're sure? You're very sure of that?
9: Yes, I'm sure.
7: Then how is it, Mr. Markov, that when we looked at your car just now, we saw something that had been caught in the rain scupper that runs along the side of the body over the windows? And this, Mr. Markov, is what we found stuck in there along with some loose, fine gravel. This diamond ring.
9: What of it?
7: The coroner's physician found no water in your wife's lungs. She didn't drown. In his opinion, she died from heart failure, directly superinduced by her pain and burns. How did this terribly injured woman get to the river, miles from the scene of the fire? The diamond ring tells us the answer. She was taken there and thrown in. Thrown in by you, who watched her die, even though you might have perhaps saved her life by getting medical aid for her.
9: But I didn't throw her in. She fell in, I tell you. She fell in. It was an accident.
7: No, Mr. Markov. We don't talk the same language. In mine, the death of your wife was murder.

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0: 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And in weeks to come, you will hear such famous stars as Ginger Rogers, Eve Arden, and Ezio Pinza. 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
2: 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A Ring for Maria was written for Suspense by Lewis Pollock. 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
1: You are about to experience one of the most terrifying half hours in your entire life. Three Skeleton Key, starring Vincent Price. Oh, yes, I realize superlatives tend to lose their significance by overuse. How many times have you been promised that a story would be the funniest, or the most dramatic, or the most exciting, only to find that it failed to live up to its advertising? The story you are about to hear is an exception. It is unconditionally guaranteed to chill your blood, unless you happen to love rats. We begin now with Mr. Vincent Price in Three Skeleton Key, a play well calculated to keep you in...

0: picture this place. A gray tapering cylinder welded by iron rods and concrete to the key itself. A bare black rock 150 feet long, maybe 40 wide. That's at low tide. At high tide, just the light rising 110 feet straight up out of the ocean. And all about it, the churning water, gray-green, scum-dappled, warm as soup, and swarming with gigantic bat-like devilfish, great violet schools of Portuguese man-o-war, and, yes, sharks, the big ones, the 15-footers. And as if this wasn't enough, there was a hot, dank, rotten-smelling wind that came at us day and night off the jungle swamps of the mainland. A wind that smelled like death. Set in the base of the light was a watertight bronze door. And in you went and up, yes, up and round, past the tanks of oil and the coils of rope, cases of wicks, racks of lanterns, sacks of spuds and cartons and cans, and up, and up and up, round and round. Over the light storeroom was the food storeroom, and over the food storeroom was the bunk room where the three of us slept. And over the bunk room was the living and cooking room. And over the living and cooking room was the light. She was a beauty, balanced like a ballerina on the glistening steel axle of her rotary mechanism. And at night, she'd lie there on the stone deck of the gallery with her revolving smoothly and quietly over your head, easing her bright white eye 360 degrees around the horizon. You'd lie there watching to see that the feeders kept working, that everything ran right. And it wouldn't be bad. The other two fellows snoring in their sacks two levels down. You'd smoke your pipe to kill the stink of the wind. It wouldn't be bad. About those other two, Louis and Auguste. What a pair. Louis, he was head man, was a big fellow from the Basque country, black beard, little hard black eyes, and a pair of arms that I tell you, those arms were as big around as my legs. Yeah? Head man he was, and what word he let go was law. A silent fellow, and although I spent my first 2 weeks trying to strike up a real conversation, the most I could ever get out of it was...
1: I took up this profession because I don't like people. They talk too much. It's quiet work, light tending. Let's keep it that way. Understand? You're getting to be as bad as Auguste. I thought maybe...
0: That was Louis. And when he accused me of becoming like Auguste, I quieted down, because Auguste was the talkingest man I've ever met. The talkingest and the ugliest. He was hunchbacked, stood 4 feet high, had red hair and big blue eyes. It seems he'd been an actor in Paris.
2: Played in over 200 different productions, dear boy. At the Grand Guignol. Oh, but it was monstrous. Horrible. The way we used to scare the audience. I was hated. Yes. They used to throw things and hiss and bare their teeth at me. Well, finally it got too bad. I couldn't stand it any longer. No, I gave up the theater. My nerves, you understand. Yes, I gave it up completely. I really did. I couldn't stand it any longer.
0: It all started one morning at 2:30. I was on watch, lying on the cool stone deck, pulling on my pipe, staring out at the blackness, the phosphorescent combers, and the big yellow stars, when out of the corner of my eye, I noticed something show up for a second. Something the light had touched, far off. I waited for her to come around again, and when she did, there it was. A three-master, a big one, about a half mile off and coming down out of the north-northwest, coming straight for us. Now, you must understand, our light was where it was for a very good reason. Dangerous submerged reefs surrounded us and ships kept clear, but this one, this sailing vessel, was coming straight on. I went over to the gallery door and yelled, "Lurie! Lurie!
3: What?
0: Ship headed for the reefs!
3: Coming right up!"
0: I had the glasses out now. Couldn't read her name, but I could see her quite plainly. All sails set, the foam creaming away under her bow, her beautiful lines. A Dutch ship, I guessed it. But why didn't she turn? Every time it passed, our light hit her with the glare of day.
1: Ship? Where?
0: North-northwest. The light will touch her in a moment.
1: Can't they see?
0: Look at her. She just keeps coming on.
1: The square heads.
2: What is it? What is it?
0: Watch north-northwest.
2: I know. I know what it is.
1: What?
2: The Dutchman. The Flying Dutchman.
1: She's derelict. That's it.
0: Derelict?
1: Abandoned. The crew left her for some reason or other, but instead of sinking, she's gone on, running before every wind.
2: She'll not run long. Not with these reefs to break her up.
1: A beautiful ship. Now, why would men leave a beautiful ship like that?
0: We watched her the rest of those black hours, heeling and rocking, pushed and pulled by every stray wind, every freak current. Watched her until the dawn came, till the sea turned from black to a pearly gray. And on she came again, heading for us. We all had our glasses trained on her now.
1: Auguste, you can kill the light.
2: Right, Chief.
0: She doesn't look so good by daylight. Do you think she'll ground this time? I say, do you think she'll ground this time?
1: This is impossible. Absolutely impossible.
0: Why?
1: Here, take my glasses. They're stronger than yours.
0: All right. What is it? I had to focus, and then my breath froze in my throat. The decks were swarming with a dark brown carpet that looked like a gigantic fungus, but undulating. And on the masts and yards, the guys and all, were hundreds, no, thousands, no, I don't know, an inestimable number of tremendous rats.
1: See them?
0: Yes, I see them.
1: Now we know why she's a derelict.
0: Yes, now we know.
2: What are you two doing here? Give me a look.
1: Yes, give him the glasses. Take a good look, Chatterbox.
2: Huh?
1: Give you something to talk about.
0: She's still heading for us.
1: Yeah.
0: Looky, if she's going to turn, she'd better turn soon.
1: Suppose she doesn't.
0: You mean suppose she piles up on the quay?
1: It's low tide.
0: Yeah. Yes, it is.
1: Well, where's all the conversation? Boogies?
2: No!
1: Huh?
2: No!
0: She's still coming on.
2: Go away!
1: Turn.
2: Go away!
1: Turn, will you? Turn, I say. I pray you turn. Cracked up.
2: Rats! Look! On the water, like a carpet.
0: Swimming.
1: Sure, they're swimming. Those are ship rats.
0: They're swimming for the rocks.
2: The door below, it's open.
1: Yes, come on.
0: Down he went, racing down the stone stairs, taking them three and four at a time. Scared. You can bet we were scared.
1: Auguste, you get the windows. Maybe they can climb. We don't know.
2: Right, Chief, but hurry. Hurry.
1: See them?
0: No. Oh, yes, I do, yes. Up at the other end of the rock.
1: Look at them. Millions. They smell us. Here they come. Close the door.
0: I can't. It's stuck.
1: Oh, here, let me.
2: You move.
0: You made it.
1: Holy. That was close.
0: One got in. Look, there.
1: We'll get him.
0: Watch it. He's... Kick him.
1: Oh, what a brute.
0: Jesus. big as a tomcat. Bigger. His eyes were wild and red, his teeth long and sharp and yellow. He went for a starving ravenous. And we fought him, fought that one rat all over the room. It was all, believe me, I do not exaggerate. It was like fighting a panther.
1: Got him.
0: We'd better get aloft.
1: Yes.
0: We ran up the winding staircase. We passed the tiny windows of the various levels. And at every one was a thick, wriggling, screaming curtain of brown fur. I was ahead of Louis, and I dreaded each successive level. Suppose they had found a way in.
2: Look at them. Oh, will you look at them?
1: It's a nightmare.
2: Will you look at them?
0: The air of the gallery was thick and fetid with the stink of them. The light was dim brown, filtered through the crawling mass that swarmed over the glass all about us. We could not see the sky, nothing, nothing but them. Their red eyes, their claws, their wriggling hairy snouts, and their teeth. The rats, they screamed and howled and threw themselves against the glass. They were starving, and we three, we stood quietly, very, very quietly, in the center of the glass room, under our beautiful light, and we waited.
2: What can we do? What can we do, Chief?
1: Take it easy, Yogesh. Take it easy.
0: It won't do any good. It won't do any good to stand here and shake.
1: That's right.
2: Go away. Go away. Do you hear me? Go away this instant.
1: They won't go away. Not until...
2: Finish it, Chief. Not until what?
1: Not until they've been fed.

0: You can take just so much horror, and then you get used to it. And they were interesting to watch, you know. They couldn't understand the glass. They could see us and they could rush at us, but that thin, invisible barrier held them off, stopped them. From time to time, we caught a glimpse of the rocks below. More rats down there, swarming brown velvet in the bright tropical sunlight. And then the tide began to rise.
1: If only it had drowned some of them.
2: Ship rats don't drown. You can't drown one of them.
1: Look, they're all climbing up the tower.
2: Yeah, this bunch around us is getting thicker.
0: Say, what's the time, huh?
1: Quarter of six.
2: You've got first watch.
0: Yes,
2: wake
0: that's
2: me
0: right.
2: At 10.
0: I will. Will.
2: Come along, Auguste.
0: It's getting dark. One side of the room was lit a soft, filtered red. Sunset through the rats. Oh, very pretty. I set the wicks, checked my fuel, and then lit the lamp. It caught them. Lit them in their gigantic, wriggling web of pale, hairless bellies, twitching red tails, bright eyes. And then I started the rotary motor. The light drove them mad. As she swung slowly and smoothly about, she blinded them in the fierce stabbing bar of light, moving continually about, ever turning, ever touching, ever moving around and around, and they twitching and shuddering, eyes flaming when they were struck by the light, the bright light moving and behind on the dark side of the room, so close, I dared not turn my back, which cannot help turning your back when you are in a room made of glass. On the dark side of the room, you could not see them, but only their eyes, thousands of points of blank red light, blinking and twinkling like the stars of hell. Louis relieved me at 10. But as you may imagine, I didn't get much sleep that night. And when I came up into the gallery early the next morning, there stood Auguste. He was bowing to the rats, waving his arms, and so help me, making
1: morning,
0: a speech.
1: My dear audience, I am going to play once again that magnificent role which made me the toast of the Paris theater. Prelati, the evil genius of the medieval underworld. I am he who did guide the dark soul of the Marechal into the nether paths. Do not be frightened, little children. I will not hurt you much.
0: He kept
1: come
0: turning. I stood staring at him, horror struck, but he didn't notice me. The man had gone mad. He kept turning, telling his stories to all the rats, leaving not one out. Auguste! Auguste!
1: Another one. A latecomer. Take a seat on the aisle, dear Patrick.
0: Oh, stop it! Stop it! He didn't stop. He went on bowing and scraping to the rats, his big blue eyes rolling and winking, his wild red hair waving about him. I grabbed him by the arm and slapped his face. He looked at me like a child, and then his face screwed up. He looked as though he were about to cry. Go below, August. Go on.
1: Oh, very well, then. Later, my dear audience. Later. Matinee today.
0: Sure, he was crazy. But I guess we all were. A few hours later, he came back up and caught Louis and me teasing the rats. Yes, sounds horrible. It was fun. We would get right up against the glass and make faces at them. It drove them crazy. They would scratch away, trying to get at our eyes. Louis was even cuter about it. He'd pull a piece of bread out of his pocket and press it against the glass. The rats would scramble into a solid ball, biting each other, clustering like grapes. time to time, a whole knot of them would slip and fall 110 feet to the surf below.
3: Look! Look! Look at the sharks!
0: They're eating them!
3: No, those sharks are our friends! Here. I'll get another bunch together. Here, my beauty. That's it. I'll up. Kill each other. There they go.
0: August joined in too. Oh, very ingenious, August. He learned that if he spread-eagled himself against the glass, they'd bunch and bundle against his figure. Then he'd leap back.
4: Look! My portrait in rats!
0: Went on all day, and then I was lying in bed. It was about midnight. I was very tired, and I was just beginning to fall off to sleep when I became conscious of a new sound. I couldn't figure it at first. I got up, lit the lamp, and went to the window. Even as I looked at it, I saw one of the panes begin to sag in. They had eaten the wood away. Louis, come quick.
3: What is it?
0: They found a way in. I held the glass with my hand. Now they were all going crazy, and assured of the success of this maneuver, they were all nibbling away at the wood. Louis ran below and then returned with a large sheet of tin. We spread it against the window and hammered it into place. Even as we did so, I felt the heavy bodies thudding against the other side as the window gave way.
3: That ought to hold. If it doesn't, we're done for.
0: Rats can't eat tin.
3: No, they can't. What? What was that?
0: I don't know.
3: It came from below.
0: The storeroom window.
3: They're in. They're swarming up the stairs.
0: Drop the trap.
3: Like...
0: Two of them got in.
3: Go after them.
0: We didn't have to go after them. They came at us. I leapt to one side and grabbed a marlin spike, swung and smashed one in midair. I whirled to see Louis with the other. It had ripped his hand open and the blood was pouring all over the place. He held his hand aloft and kicked at the snarling rat. I stepped and swung and got him.
3: My hand. He's got my hand.
0: That's the both of them, Louis. I'll get you something blood. To tie that up.
3: Blood, look at it, my blood. I'm bleeding.
0: Don't worry about it, Louis. Don't worry. Now, here, look. I'll wind this kerchief around it. It'll be okay.
3: Blood.
0: There. Blood. No, it's not bad, just the flesh.
3: My blood.
0: Then I became conscious of a new sound. They were gnawing their way through the wooden trap door. I watched the planks, fascinated, and even as I did, it began to give way. A bristling, whiskery snout showed through. Louis, we've got to go up. The next level was the living quarters and kitchen. I slammed the trap there, too, but it, too, was wood.
3: My blood, what are we going to do?
0: I don't know. They'll be through this one in a moment.
3: The gallery. The trap door in the gallery is metal.
0: Good, come on. Oh, we made it. We lay across the trap, exhausted, while below us the rats took over the entire tower. I could hear them howling and fighting over our food supply, our water, our leather, and all about us the others screamed and glared in at us, swayed in a tangled mess, hypnotized by the ever-turning light. By morning, the air in the little room was horrible. To now, we'd been getting air from the tower below. Now that was sealed off, and so was all our food and water. We lay exhausted, panting, waiting. And the hours crawled on. I was almost dozing from fatigue when I saw a sight that brought me too fast.
1: Would you like to come in, my beauties? Yes, will you? I hold the powers of life and death, and I can let you in, you know.
0: Yes. Auguste was standing by the glass, and in one hand he held a big wrench. He was tapping the glass gently, not quite hard enough to break it. I eased myself to my feet and slowly, very slowly,

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3: If they had come, and we had only one way of summoning them, that was to shoot off distress rockets, but the rockets were four floors below. And even if they'd been right there in the gallery, I couldn't have opened a window to fire them. That night, I tended the light, but its flame was devouring our oxygen. The following day, we lay thirst-tormented, starving, waiting. The following night, I again tended the light, but the small supply of spare wicking we kept in the gallery had become exhausted, and quite suddenly, at about midnight, the light went out. There was nothing I could do. Wicks were stored three levels below. Nothing I could do, nothing. From time to time, I'd strike a match to see the clock. And when I did, it lit up the million red eyes about us, all about us, watching, waiting. Below, it had grown quiet. They'd cleaned us out, and now they, too, were waiting. All waiting. And then the rats, quite suddenly, were silent. And then I heard it. And then I saw the sky and the stars. The rats were gone. I went to the glass. Out there on the water, a small freighter, a banana boat showing a few lights, came softly and innocently at us. The light was out. They didn't know. I wanted to open the windows to call out to them, to warn them somehow, but I was afraid. What if the rats were hiding from me, tricking me? So I waited. She grounded very softly on a reef not 200 yards from the quay. Grounded so gently that the man playing the cornet, was he a passenger, a crewman off watch, didn't even stop playing. They tried washing her back off. I could have told them to save their fuel. The tide was rising, would have floated her free. And I waited. Well, that's all. That's the story. The sun came up and there wasn't a rat on the whole quay. Every last one of that terrible army had deserted us. Gone back to sea on their new ship. All good? Insane asylum, he never recovered. Louis, they took him into Cayenne where he died of blood poisoning from his bite. Life on Three Skeleton Key isn't bad these days. But sometimes, when I see a strange vessel approaching, I get a little nervous. Sure. Somewhere on the seas, there's a little banana boat without a crew. That is, without a human crew.

Suspense. In which Vincent Price starred in Three Skeleton Key with John Daner and Ben Wright. Suspense. Suspense is written and directed in Hollywood by William N. Robeson. Three Skeleton Key was adapted by James Poe from the story by George G. Toudouze. Leith Stevens composed and conducted the original score. Sound pattern by Cliff Thorsten.

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1: During the last 100 years, a lot of jilted young men must have killed a lot of fickle sweethearts in the great Smoky Mountains of the Carolinas. But they remain anonymous, since no one thought to write a song about them. Not so Tom Dooley. Thanks to the Kingston Trio's record of an old folk tune, poor Tom has become one of the most celebrated murderers of our day, and therefore a fitting subject for suspense. Listen then, as Mr. Robert Horton stars in Tom Dooley.

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2: And now, Tom Dooley, starring Mr. Robert Horton. A tale well calculated to keep you in suspense.

0: comes a time.
1: For the last time, Tom Dooley, don't go no further.
2: Don't go calling the girl that's waiting for me, cousin?
1: You've been away a long time, Tom.
2: And she's been waiting a long time. No cause to keep her waiting any longer. You go on home, Noah.
1: I'm staying right here.
2: What for?
1: Case I'm needed.
2: You're liable to stay there a real long time, cousin. Laura. Laura.
3: Hello, Tom. I heard you was back.
2: A darling, still a darling.
3: But I didn't know. I thought...
2: My darling, darling,
3: I
2: Laura.
3: I thought you were dead.
2: Dead they were. Piled high, but not Tom Dooley.
3: Let go of me.
2: And it's true what they've been saying down at the settlement. A man came along and he gentled you.
3: I grieved for you like I had to do. Over a year.
2: A schoolmaster, they say.
3: I love him. That's the way things are now.
2: A Yankee schoolmaster.
3: The war's done, Tom Dooley, and the killing's done. And the hate's done.
2: Maybe the hate's done. I don't know yet.
3: I grieved for you, Tom.
2: Tears on you, that was your grieving. Listen to mine. The fighting and the blood and the screaming and bull running and the Manassas and killing the Yankees. And they always coming. And Virginia and Pennsylvania and the killing and leaving your own blood wherever you go.
3: Tom.
2: But you go. Because as long as you're going, you're coming back. Back here to the Smokies, back here to Laura and her pretty mouth and Laura. Laura, Laura.
3: No. No, I don't love you no more, Tom. I don't love you.
2: You're going to love me. You're going to remember.
3: Tom, no, no.
2: I'm going to kill you, Laura, on account of you ain't worth those 4 years on account of you couldn't wait for your man.
1: Let her go, cousin. Get out of here, Noah.
4: You're my blood cousin, and I'm holding the gun on you, and I'm saying you got to go. I'd kill you where you stand, Tom, and no man would blame me. I would, Tom.
2: Yeah. I think you would. Good night, Laura.

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5: Yeah. And then what did he do, Tom?
6: Do? He just stood there like a bound boy at a Husky.
5: Yeah, you know, Tom, we sure miss you around the store. Why, all of us thought you was...
6: Thought I was dead.
5: What kept you, Tom? All of us come back as soon as we hear General Lee surrendering. What happened to you?
6: I'd never seen Pennsylvania, walked around it.
5: With a gal?
6: Just walked.
5: You walked too slow, Tom. Yeah, you walked a lot too slow. Laura Foster passed you right by.
6: Yeah, I heard.
5: They tell me she's learning how to read and write.
6: I heard that, too.
5: Schoolmaster, Yankee.
6: War's over, Jess. Fighting and hating.
5: Yeah, I reckon so. Hey, Noah.
7: Yeah, what you want, Jess?
5: Oh, Noah, pass that jug over here. Give your cousin a drink.
6: Ain't drinking no more, Jess.
5: Hey, now, that's the kind of reason you ain't doing a lot of things. You've changed, Tom.
6: Yeah, I guess I have.
5: You going to learn how to read and write? Schoolmaster says he can teach anybody as wants to learn. I heard tell the gal can learn a lot from that there schoolmaster. I reckon a feller could, too.
7: Better stop it, Jess.
5: Yeah, them Yankees are smart fellers. I reckon that's why they won the war. Yeah, they won everything, them Yankees.
7: You heat up my cousin, your tongue's going to turn real cold, Jess.
5: Be it now. And what you got to say about that, Tom?
6: Keep talking. I don't mind.
5: Well, all I can say is if and my gal started cheeking with somebody else, that's your... We'll speak of the devil. Hi, Yankee.
8: Morning.
5: What you want?
8: Well, I got a list here. Need some groceries.
5: We just been talking about you. Me, Zach, Hummin, Josh, all of us. Noah Dooley, his cousin Tom, too.
8: Here's my list.
5: Why don't you read it to me, schoolteacher? I ain't got the learning.
8: Sack of potatoes?
5: Like I said, we've been talking, wondering.
8: Sack of sugar.
5: You like North Carolina, Yankee? The Carolina Knights?
8: Green beans and flour.
5: How about the North Carolina women? Pretty, ain't they? Soft.
6: Wait on him, Jess.
5: And Laura's the prettiest of them all, ain't she?
6: Wait on him.
5: Ain't she? Tom Dooley here used to think so.
6: The man wants to buy something, shopkeeper. Sell it to him.
5: I seen you walking, Yankee. You're trying to get yourself lost.
6: Jess!
8: Why'd you do that, Mr. Dooley?
6: We got no call to talk that way to you. I'll do my own talking. And I'm saying, I hope you and Laura will be very happy.
8: Laura will be glad to hear that, Mr. Dooley. Mr. Dooley?
6: Yes?
8: Laura says you can play the fiddle.
6: That's right.
8: Well, we're having a betrothal party tomorrow night.
6: I'll play the fiddle for you. For you and Laura.
9: Come here a minute. Will you spell me on my fiddle a little bit, huh, Noah?
10: Sure, I bet you're tired fiddling 2 hours without letting up.
9: Spell me, cousin. Just take the fiddle, huh?
10: Where are you going, Tom?
9: Just play the fiddle pretty, cousin. Don't worry about me.
6: All right. Laura.
11: Oh.
6: I did... I didn't mean to frighten you, Laura.
11: Oh, that's all right.
6: Noah's playing me my fiddle. I saw you come out here, and I wanted to say something to you.
11: I wanted to talk to you, too. Paul told me what you did. They teasing him and calling him Yankee, and you...
6: That was all right.
11: I've been hearing other things, Tom.
6: What sort of things?
11: How you're different. How you eased down and not wild so much no more. I'm glad, Tom.
6: But it don't make no difference to you, does it, Laura? How you feel, I mean.
11: No.
6: Laura?
11: Yes?
6: Walk with me.
11: No, that wouldn't be right, Tom.
6: Things I gotta tell you.
11: It wouldn't be right to listen, Tom.
6: Just a favor I'm asking. I'm pleading. I changed, you heard that, just a little walk, Laura.
11: A little walk? All right.
6: You remember? We used to come this way.
11: No talk of that, Tom.
6: I remember.
11: I'm going back if you don't...
6: Please don't.
11: Tom, you'll find a girl. There's no bitterness now, is there, Tom? Tom?
6: The way that water runs. From the top of the mountains to who knows where.
11: You'll find your girl and you'll be happy.
6: A man like me, Laura. A man like me never be happy.
11: Tom.
6: You're the cause, Laura. Laura, you're the cause!
11: Tom!

0: die.
1: In a moment, we continue with the third act of Suspense.
2: What bothers you most about a cold? For me, it's the choked up, congested feeling. In fact, science now says to clear away most cold miseries, clear away congestion. Sinus congestion that causes headaches, nasal congestion that shuts off breathing, throat phlegm with its choking discomfort, bronchial irritation that starts coughing. Yes, to clear away those cold miseries, clear away that congestion. And now, there's a specialized new medicine to do that. 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Sore throat is soothed. Cough eased. Yes, four-way liquid clears away cold congestion and clears away worst cold miseries. Working through the bloodstream, it reaches all those congested areas. Because it's liquid, relief comes fast. So to clear away cold suffering, clear away congestion with new four-way liquid cough and cold medication. Get it today, only 98 cents.
3: Enjoying yourself, Mr. Dooley?
4: Huh? Oh, sure. It's a nice party you got going, Mr. Grayson.
3: Talk to you for a minute.
4: Sure. Pardon me, ma'am. What can I do for you?
3: Have you seen Laura?
4: A while ago when I was fiddling. My, she looks mighty pretty tonight.
3: Well, how long ago was that?
4: Oh, half hour maybe. Why, what's the matter?
3: Well, she's not in here.
4: Outside me.
3: Not that I could find.
4: Well, maybe she
3: come help
4: just...
3: me look for her?
4: Well, she don't need no looking for. She'll be around.
3: I suppose so. Well, enjoy yourself, Mr. Dooley.
4: I'll do that, Mr. Grayson.

0: Tom. Tom, wake up.
1: Huh?
0: Come on, Tom. Come on, wake up. Get on your feet.
1: Why are you waking me, cousin?
0: Listen here. Listen to me. Why are you waking me when it's still black outside?
2: You killed Laura, Tom.
1: What?
2: They found Laura snagged on a rock right under the North Falls. She was stabbed.
1: What are you saying, Noah?
2: I'm saying it, and everybody else is saying it. You put a knife to Laura.
1: You saw me dancing, Noah. Everybody saw me dancing.
2: People seen you go outside, too. They're coming after you, Tom.
1: Saying I killed her.
2: Knowing it. Knowing you're the only person had reason.
1: Everybody saw me dancing.
2: You're talking, and they're coming after you. They're gonna hang you, cousin. They're gonna hang you, sure. You killed her. Didn't you?
1: You gotta help me.
2: Kill a pretty thing like Laura.
1: You blood kin to me, Noah. And you're going to help me. You're going to do what I tell you.
2: No, I'm not, Tom. I'm doing nothing
1: you're
2: to help you.
1: You're talking like a man who don't care if you die. You're going to wait till I get out of this cabin, till I get on your horse and start riding to Tennessee. Then you're going to wait some more, see? Till you hear them coming. Then you're going to get on my horse and wear my hat, and you're going to start riding in the other direction.
2: When you leave, I got the length of this room to decide whether to shoot you in the back. Get going.
1: Pitbull.

0: Who's there? Who's there? I see you. I'm going to shoot.
1: That's my friend Salmon, you might see. Me, you can't see at all because I'm at your back. Now, you just stand where you're standing.
0: What do you want?
1: You stand where you're standing and you're going to feel something. Feel it? My gun in your back. All right, Salmon, take his gun. Give it to him. Give it to him, that's it. You come out too, George. You too, Dawson.
0: I don't know you men. Who are you?
1: Yankees.
0: What do you want with me?
1: Well, we don't know, Johnny Reb. We're just down here on a visit.
0: You want my money, that's what.
1: Now, there's a thought. Where's your money, Reb?
0: Got none.
1: Got none.
0: Got none!
1: Where you come from, Reb?
0: From back there.
1: Still wearing a rebel jacket. Don't you know the war is over?
0: War is over, but it's so fun.
1: You're still enjoying it. Living off the fat of southern land. Won a war, we did, Reb. And we're enjoying it.
0: I got no more quarrel with you, Yank. Just let
1: me
0: alone.
1: Once you had a quarrel. Yeah. Where did you fight, Reb?
0: Manassas, Gettysburg.
1: Take a look at the wood I wear for a leg, Reb. Change them at Manassas. A Reb bullet. You shoot that bullet?
0: Maybe I did, Yank.
1: Yeah. You got us a brave one, Selman. Yeah. Make him cry a little.
0: Sure.
1: Oh! Oh! Oh! Oh! Oh! Get up, Reb. Get up! Night's entertainment, that's all we're looking for, Reb. You dance, Reb? I bet you do. I'll tell you what. You dance for us. Dawson!
2: Yeah?
1: Get us a rope.
0: You got no cause to hang me.
1: For dancing purposes. You do us a do-si-do on the air from that tree over there.
3: Let him alone.
1: Huh? Who are you?
3: A Yankee. Like you. Isn't that right, Tom?
0: Yes. Yes, Mr. Grayson.
3: I'm a Yankee, gentlemen. A Yankee who says with this rifle that the hating is over. Leave this man alone and get out.
1: All right, men. Get.
0: Oh. Mr. Grayson, they were going to kill me. I'm grateful to you.
3: Grateful? For what?
0: For saving my life.
3: You're going right back to where you come from. To where you killed Laura. You walk ahead of my horse. Or I'll shoot you where you stand. You're going to die legal, Tom Dooley.

0: Suspense, in which Robert Horton starred in William N. Robeson's production of Tom Dooley, written by Morton Fine and David Friedkin. Supporting Robert Horton and Tom Dooley were Hilda Hart, Norm Alden, Robert Easton, Carl Swenson, and Joe DeSantis. 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
10: Mom! 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
11: That's amazing, sweetie. 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

0: last hours of my life, I wonder, how will I be remembered? I think of what Engels said when Karl Marx died. With his death, mankind is shorter by a head. I wonder what will be said of me. It is through his books that Marx is remembered, while I have been a man of action, not of words. So will I be forgotten, or worse still, will I be remembered only in the writings of bourgeois journalists who already have distorted my motives and minimized my importance in the revolutionary movement? Especially in regard to the action I undertook in St. Basil's Cathedral on the eve of the New Year. It is only Olga Karolska they write about, vastly exaggerating the role she played. Olga Karolska. Why, she was a political ignoramus, a victim of every bourgeois superstition. She was nothing, a zero, a puppet controlled by me. Olga believed that she was in love with me. I encouraged her in that illusion. She might prove valuable to me since she worked as a servant in the household of Prince Ogareff. On Sundays, when she was allowed a few hours for herself, she invariably came to spend the time with me in my room near the university.
1: Boris. Boris, it's nearly dark.
0: Oh, you're leaving? Make sure the door is latched. There is a draft up those stairs.
1: Is that all you have to say? No goodbye, nothing. You're like a stone.
0: I would prefer steel.
1: Sometimes I think I should stop coming here to see you.
0: Perhaps you should.
1: Boris, if I didn't come, what would you do?
0: Well, I would read the newspapers from Geneva a day earlier.
1: What if it was because I loved someone else?
0: You think I would be jealous?
1: You take me for granted. Just as Prince Ogareff took his wife for granted.
0: Now, have they quarreled again? Has she locked him out of the room again?
1: Worse, she's left him this time.
0: I thought she was only spending a few days at court.
1: Oh, it'll be more than a few days. She's madly in love with the Tsar, and he with her. On Wednesday, she sent for her clothes and jewels and sent a letter to Prince Ogareff. If only you could have seen his face when he read it.
0: His valuable property stolen by the Tsar. Oh, what a dilemma. He can't even complain to the police.
1: No, Boris. He loves his wife.
0: Just as he loves his horses and his serfs. And
1: oh, you wouldn't say that if you saw how he looked. Or if you heard him calling on God to bring her back to him, threatening to kill the Tsar.
0: When did he do that?
1: He was pacing up and down, muttering to himself. I overheard him. He really meant it. I'm sure of that.
0: What makes you think so?
1: Well, yesterday when I was dusting his study, he said some strange things to me. He talked about the Tsar's father, about how he'd been assassinated. He said he thought the terrorists who killed him were very brave men. I didn't answer, though he seemed to expect me to. I was afraid he'd heard that my uncle was one of the terrorists.
0: Of course, he was trying to make contact with our organization through you. Why didn't you speak up?
1: I was afraid. Besides, what good would it do?
0: That's not up to you. Now listen. This week, the first moment you are alone with the prince, tell him about your uncle, and tell him you know someone he might like to meet.
1: Who?
0: A nihilist, and a member of the executive committee, me.
1: No, Boris. It could be dangerous for you.
0: Possibly, but without danger, the game grows cold. You understand? I want you to bring him here.
1: No, I won't.
0: Oh, what were you saying a few moments ago, Olga? That you should stop coming here to see me?
1: You know I didn't mean it.
0: Maybe you did. Because you aren't going to come here anymore, Olga, unless you bring Prince Ogareff with you next Sunday. During the week, I began to devise a plan. A simple, daring plan which would mean glory for me and an end of tyranny in Russia. On Sunday, I waited impatiently. It was mid-afternoon before they arrived.
1: Boris, this is Prince Ogareff.
0: How do you do?
2: How do you do?
0: Come in, Excellency. Olga, I think the prince would prefer to talk to me privately.
2: Yes, I suppose so.
1: May I come back a little later, Boris?
0: If you like. Come in, Excellency.
2: Thank you. Olga said that you wanted to meet me.
0: And to meet you, Prince Ogareff, a man has only to express the wish to one of your servants. Come now, you are here because you wanted to meet me.
2: I assure you, I've never heard your name until...
0: There is no need to waste time. You are here because you and I desire the same end.
2: End?
0: We both want to kill the Tsar.
2: Oh, no, no.
0: You don't want to kill the Tsar? Then we have nothing to talk about.
2: Oh, no. I do want to kill him.
0: Excellent. Maybe we can join forces. But first, I would like to understand you better. For instance, why do you want to kill the Tsar?
2: For the same reason as you. For Russia. For the Russian people. To free them from his tyranny.
0: Ah, yes. And you have great love for the Russian people.
2: Of course.
0: And you have thought about this? You have a plan?
2: No, not really. You see, I thought that you...
0: I maybe have more experience.
2: Yes.
0: That's true enough. But still, you must have considered where and when, if not how, and by whom.
2: I only know it won't be easy. He's always a heavy garden.
0: Yes, our beloved Tsar, our little father, who fears his people so much, he never lets them see him.
2: Because of what happened to his father, he has a terror of assassination.
0: And well, he should. Now, since you have come here without a plan, let me tell you mine. A plan to kill not only the Tsar, but his entire court. The cream of the aristocracy with one blow.
2: How?
0: In St. Basil's Cathedral, on the eve of the new year.
2: Oh, no.
0: The cathedral is cleared for the midnight mass. No common people are allowed inside, only members of the court. I am told that the Tsar waits until the last moment and then enters the cathedral secretly through a private passage.
2: I tell you, it's not possible.
0: With 60 pounds of melanite strategically placed at three central pillars, we can bring down the cathedral dome. Not a soul will escape. But you don't seem to approve.
2: I hadn't thought of killing so many.
0: A few hundred aristocrats? Do they matter? Think of what you will be doing for the millions of Russian people whom you say you love.
2: You think I don't?
0: I doubt if you can, since you are not one of them. But actually, that's not important. Revolutions aren't born out of love, but out of hate.
2: And you think I don't hate?
0: Perhaps you do. I am told that your wife is an exceptionally beautiful woman.
2: Then you knew why.
0: So that's your revolution, Prince Zogarev, set off by jealousy?
2: Haven't you ever lost someone you love?
0: I have never loved and never will. Because I know that to love is to surrender. To hate is to continue the battle. Well, now, do we understand each other?
2: Yes. Yes, we do.
0: Then sit down. We have many things to discuss. It was then 2 weeks before the eve of the new year. Prince Ogarev and I met several times again to complete our plans in my room, on the street, in the library of the university.
2: Then I'll have to get a melanite?
0: Yes, they won't question an aristocrat.
2: But if they should ask me?
0: Say you need it for work on your estate in the country, to blast out stumps or to widen the channel of the screen television. Ah, the explosive caps. I won't need you for anything else, Prince Ogarev, until the final night.
2: And then?
0: You and I will meet once more for the last time. Besides the prince, I needed two other confederates, a man and a woman. Naturally, I had already decided on Olga Korolska. And the following Sunday, I told her my plan.
1: No, no, Boris.
0: You aren't willing to take the risk?
1: Willing or not, you know, I'll do whatever you say. But I beg you, not the cathedral.
0: It won't be nearly as dangerous as you think.
1: I wouldn't care if it were the opera house or the palace, but if we destroy the cathedral...
0: You're afraid of the wrath of God? Well, I'll take full responsibility and you will be absolved of all guilt.
1: No, I'm afraid for you. For your soul, not mine.
0: My soul? What is a soul? Olga Karolska, you come from a revolutionary family, yet you allow yourself to be drugged by this opiate of religion?
1: We don't know for sure. If there is a God...
0: If there is, my soul will be damned. But after this life in Russia, hell can't be any worse. Now I needed to find the right man. Someone passive like Olga. Someone in awe of me. A man who preferred to follow rather than to lead. A man such as Sergius Lem. Sergius was colorless and pliable, like a blob of wax, ready to be molded into any shape. He worked at the university as a tutor, and like all scholars in our enlightened society, he was ragged and heart-starved. I looked him up, bought him a meal, and then while he was still warm with gratitude, I unfolded my plan.
3: And I'm to pretend I'm a merchant from Riga?
0: Yes, now listen carefully. While I tell you again, step by step, I will bring you the clothes, not too elegant, not too shabby, and some second-hand suitcases. Then you will go to the house just opposite the cathedral and rent the apartment.
3: The front apartment facing the square?
0: Yes, yes. You will say that you have just come from Riga on business.
3: And that my wife will join me in a few days.
0: Yes, yes. Olga will be there in a week from today. The following night, I will come with the final instructions. When I went to the apartment Sergius had rented, it was 3 days before the new year. Olga and Sergius were waiting with all the equipment. The tubes of melanite, the wire, the metal hooks, the grill, the explosive caps, the electric key. Olga, playing the part of a merchant's wife, was wearing a new dress and cloak.
1: Do I look all right, Boris?
0: Take off those flowers. No real lady would wear them.
1: Oh. Now?
0: Yes, you'll do. Now listen carefully. The cathedral is nearly empty tonight. In a few minutes, Mass will begin. Olga, you will take the wire. Wind it under your cloak, around your waist. Sergius, you and I will take each 10 tubes of melanite. Both of you will go directly to the chapel at the right of the main altar. Mm-hmm. There is a curtained alcove where you can hide.
1: What about you?
0: I will have to come back here for the rest of the explosive. Then I will join you in the alcove. When everyone is left, we will make our preparations. It will take us about an hour.
3: And then we come back here?
0: No. The cathedral will be locked up. We'll have to stay there until morning. Olga, why are you shivering? Are you cold?
1: I didn't know we'd have to stay there all night.
0: Does it matter? I intend to sleep. But if you like, you can spend the night praying for our success. No one paid any attention to us as we crossed the snow-covered square. There was no wind, and the air was filled with a raw, freezing mist. I think there's going to be another storm.
3: Yes, it'll be snowing by morning.
0: Just as I hoped.
1: They've begun the mass.
0: Yes, now remember, go directly to the chapel and pay no attention to me. Quickly, go in quickly. Olga, don't stand there staring.
1: It's blasphemy.
0: Go on.
1: Yes, I'm going. Boris, cross yourself. I beg you, cross yourself.
0: Fool, go on in.
1: Dear Heavenly Father, have mercy on us. For what we mean to do, have mercy on him. Have mercy on him.

Olga and Sergius Lem went unnoticed into the darkened chapel to the right of the main altar, while I went the opposite way to an icon on the east wall. There I hit the drill and the tubes of melanite in a recess behind the icon, then knelt for a few moments, pretending to pray. I laughed to myself, thinking how Olga had prayed to God for mercy. If God did exist, he would show us no mercy, for we were Russians, and all of Russia is under a curse.

0: When I came back to the cathedral with the rest of the Melanites, I too went to the chapel. Olga and Sergius were in the alcove behind the altar where the priest prepared the Eucharist, and I crowded in beside them.
1: How much longer?
0: Can't you hear?
1: I can't tell. I haven't gone to church for years.
2: I haven't since my mother.

0: The mass ended. The people left by ones and twos. Then the priests and the acolytes. Finally, we were alone in the vast cathedral, lit only by flickering candles on the altar and under the icons.
1: Boris, I'm afraid...
0: Be quiet. We'll put 10 of the tubes under the seat next to that front pillar. That's where the Tsar will sit. Then 10 more opposite. And the last 10 near that pillar in the middle.
2: Is that what the hooks are for? To fasten the tubes under the seat?
0: That's right. That's your job. Huh? Olga, start unwinding the wire. Sergius, fasten the hooks.
2: Yeah.
0: I will connect the explosive caps. When the melanite was all in place, with the explosive caps connected, we ran a wire under a row of seats, fastening it so that it could not be seen. At the end of the seats, a tapestry covered the wall. We ran the wire behind the tapestry up to a small window. Then I lifted Sergius up to push the window open. That's enough. Do you have the wire?
2: Yes.
0: Good. Do you see that drain pipe outside?
2: Yes.
0: Can you reach it with the auger?
2: I think so, yes.
0: Drill a hole in the pipe. Then feed the wire into it, enough to reach the ground. When our work was done, we went back to the alcove and sat huddled together on the floor. After a time, I slept. I had no dreams. Everything worked in our favor. In the morning, when we left the cathedral, it was snowing hard. We stayed in the apartment all day. That night, I watched from the window until the square was almost deserted. Then I went out, alone, to finish our work. Snow was still falling heavily. The soft, silent curtain of whiteness that blotted out my footprints and hid me from any passerby. I went to the drain pipe, reached up, and found the wire and pulled it out. I fastened the end to another coil of wire, which I unrolled across the square, methodically stamping it down into the snow. I then brought the end of the coil through the window of the apartment.
1: Is it done?
0: It's done. Tomorrow, just after midnight, Russia will be in our hands.
2: Until then?
0: You and Olga stay here. I'll be back tomorrow evening after a final meeting with Prince Ogareff. Come in, Prince Ogareff. Well?
3: The Tsar will attend the midnight mass with his ministers and the court.
0: You're quite sure?
3: Quite sure. Just now, when I came through the square, they were already putting up the ropes to keep back the crowd.
0: Yes, they will jam the square just to stare at a building where they know the Tsar is kneeling to pray. Well, we're going to show them how his prayers are going to be answered.
3: Yes.
0: What's wrong with you?
3: This is filthy work.
0: Revolutions aren't made with rose water?
3: No, I suppose not. At least my wife has gone to spend the new year at our estate in the country.
0: Good. Then you won't be distracted from the last thing you have to do. Now, we'll have no way of knowing when the Tsar enters the cathedral, since he won't face the crowd in the square. So Sergius Lem will wait outside, below the steps. When the Tsar arrives and the mass has begun, come out and tell Sergius. He will bring the word to me. At 11 that night, Sergius left the apartment and made his way to the rope barrier below the cathedral steps. Olga and I waited together in the apartment. There was only one light, a single kerosene lamp standing near the gleaming electric key. Olga walked up and down, her shadow leaping on the wall. I stood at the window, looking out. They are lighting the bonfires.
1: Bonfires.
0: All around the square. I saw them piling up the wood this afternoon. What a crowd. They can scarcely get the sleighs through.
1: Boris, are you sure there's no other way?
0: To do what?
1: To free the people.
0: If I knew of another way, I would still choose this one.
1: I was afraid you'd say that. The thought of power has already changed you. In destroying this tyrant, you will become one yourself.
0: I am not a czar. I'm the son of a peasant, one of the people.
1: Not after tonight. If you do this, it will set you apart from everyone.
0: Olga, if you're trying to say you want to leave...
1: No, I'll stay, as long as you need me.
0: Look at them milling like cattle. Yes, cattle.
1: Boris, do you love me? You have never said it.
0: What?
1: I keep thinking, if I knew there was love between you and me, I wouldn't mind so much.
0: Women always talking about love.
1: And you can't say it.
0: Do I have to? Don't you know? Listen, the mass has started. But where is Prince Ogareff?
1: Maybe the Tsar isn't there yet.
0: They wouldn't have started without him.
1: He may have decided not to come.
0: Ah, there. There is the prince now, coming down the steps. The fool. Can't he see Sergius?
1: He's not looking for Sergius. He's coming here.
0: The fool. I warned him not to. Someone will see him. Well, I don't have to wait for him. I know the Tsar must be there.
1: Well, if you don't know, something may have gone wrong. Wait for Prince Ogareff. A few more moments can't make any difference. He's halfway here.
0: Running like a madman? Doesn't he know that people are staring?
1: Boris, something must have happened.
0: Quickly, go let him in. Get him inside.
1: Your Excellency, this way.
0: Well?
2: My wife is in the cathedral.
0: The Tsar. What about the Tsar?
2: Yes, he's there. She came with him.
0: Then she lied about going to the country?
2: Yes, to save my feelings. She didn't want to hurt me.
0: But she did. And so history has been changed.
2: No, don't touch the key.
1: Boris, no.
2: You can't. You can do it now.
0: Because of your wife, you precipitate a revolution. Now, because of her, you want to bring it to a halt.
2: I'll kill the Tsar myself. I'll go back to the cathedral and kill him openly.
0: Even if you could, it is not enough.
1: Boris, be merciful.
0: Are they merciful? Ivan the Terrible, Peter, the strumpet Catherine, for centuries they have strangled the people.
1: Not all of them.
2: Not my wife.
0: You want me to turn back now to save one woman?
2: Love her.
0: Can the people eat your love? Will it put clothes on their backs?
2: Think, if it was your wife.
0: I have no wife.
2: If it was someone you love.
0: I told you once, Prince Ogareff, I can't afford the luxury of love.
1: Boris, if I were in the cathedral, what would you do?
0: I would press the key.
1: Oh,
2: you wouldn't.
0: There's no one I wouldn't sacrifice to destroy the tyrant who strangled the people. Olga, come back here.
2: She's going to tell the police.
0: No, she will only walk about in the snow, wringing her hands for a while, and then she will be coming crawling back here because she's weak, like you. Her will has been destroyed by love. So now...
2: No! Nothing happened. You push the key, and nothing happened.
1: Boris.
0: What have you done? What have you done?
1: I broke the wire. You will never find it in the snow.
0: You broke the...
2: No, put down the gun. She was right.
1: I did it for your sake, Boris. To save you from committing murder. To save your soul. You are sick, Boris. You are without love. With all my heart, I love and pity you.
0: Pity?

0: Nietzsche once said, "The fundamental fault of the female character is that it has no sense of justice." It was true of Olga Korolska when she put what she called love above everything else. It was a glorious plan. It failed because of her. And now they are coming for me.
1: Boris Scriabin.
0: Yes. I'm ready.
1: Come with me.
0: Olga said she did it for me, to save me from murder. Didn't she know that she forced me to murder her? And she said she pitied me. What did she mean? Why should she pity me? No, I'm not ready to die yet. I can't die before I know what she meant.
1: Halt!
0: No! Olga! Don't let them kill me. Not yet. Tell them there is so much I don't know. So much I have to learn. Tell them.
1: Ready?
0: Olga!
1: Aim!
0: Olga!
1: Fire! Oh.

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0: And now, Autolite presents Van Heflin in a tale well calculated to keep you in suspense.
2: Francie signed her own death warrant. She signed her own death warrant, didn't she? You're a good husband to her, and yet she's two-timing you with another man, isn't she? And you made up your mind weeks ago to kill her, didn't you? Well, now, at the last second, what are you waiting for? You've got everything down here you need to do the job. That box near the wall filled with explosive, two copper wires already capped. This alarm clock, what's holding you back? Memories of your honeymoon? She's two-timing you with another man. Weigh that in your hand. All right, then, get to work. First, set the alarm. When she gets back from shopping around 2:30, you better set it for 3 o'clock. Good. Now then, wind it up. Now then, put the cap into the wires, into the little holes you drilled in the box. Oh, no, wait. That explosive's kind of tricky, temperamental. Don't touch that box any more than you have to. First, attach the wire to the alarm clock. I wonder why more people haven't thought of this. Probably wouldn't know how to go about it if they did. There. Now the cap into the wires, into the box. Careful now, careful. There it is. Check it over now. You don't want any slip-ups. At 3 o'clock, the alarm goes off. It sets up a spark. The spark runs along the wires to the detonators in the box, and that's all there is to it. Don't just stand here. Get back downtown to the shop.
3: What are you doing in my house?
2: Hey, Duke, somebody is home.
4: That'll hold him a couple of seconds.
2: Suddenly he was standing there. Must have been down in the cellar all the time we was here.
4: And you said you cased this place for 3 days. Get me something to tie him up and let's
2: no!
4: go.
2: No, don't tie me up. Don't tie...
4: Slug him again. Again. Okay. At the cellar down there?
2: Yeah.
4: See if there's any rope around.
2: Coil a rope on a shelf down here. I'll get it.
4: No, we'll carry him down and tie him up there.
2: No, don't tie me up. This house is...
4: Shut up, you. Oh. See if he has a handkerchief. Roll it up in a ball.
2: Listen to me. This house is...
4: All right, shove it in his mouth. Shove it in. Take off his belt and buckle it between his teeth, too. Fast. Okay.
2: What's he putting up such a fight about? This place is a lemon. Nothing in it.
4: Take his legs. Okay. I did my last stretch just on account of leaving a guy in the open where he could put a squad car in my tail too quick. Okay, dump him here. Now, give me that rope. I'll hold him.
2: What's he putting up such a fight about? Look, mister, we ain't gonna hurt you. Just leave you here in the cellar. He still ain't convinced. I can't figure him.
4: Okay, that does it. Right, I'll tie him to this pipe. Otherwise, somebody's liable to come home right after we leave and hear him thrashing around. These houses are like matchboxes.
2: I wonder what he's trying to say.
5: Don't leave me tied up down here. I won't call the cops, I swear it. This place is gonna blow up, don't you understand? Explode. This house is gonna explode.
4: Who cares what he's trying to say? Let's go. We'll pull another job tonight. Hey. This time I'll do the picking.
2: Well, it looked like a good setup, standing way off like it is. Hey, mister, will you relax? You'll never get out of them nuts. What's he so bug-eyed about? What is it, mister? This alarm clock over here? What do you care what time it is? You ain't going anyplace. Hey, should we take the clock, Duke?
4: Nah, couldn't raise a buffalo nickel on it. Quarter to two. Let's go. We got work to do.
2: Right.
5: Come back. Okay. Don't leave me here. This house explodes at 3 o'clock. Listen to me. It blows up in an hour and a quarter. Come back.

gone. They're gone. The only people in the world who know where I am. I've got to get out.

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3: I can't get out. Nobody knows I'm here. 56, 57, 58, 59, 12 minutes to 2. It goes so fast, that second hand goes so fast. 5, 6, 7. Less than 72 minutes. Help me. Somebody help me. Help me. Help me. <laughs> 11 minutes to 2. Only 71 minutes. Not even that now. 3, 4. 5, 6. Francie, come home and get me out of this. I love you. I can't help being jealous, can I? I'm sorry I tried to kill you. It's because I love you so much. I'm jealous. But you deserve it. You deserve to die for what you've done to me. Can't you imagine how I felt that day last month when I came home?
4: That you, Paul? Paul, you're home so early. Are you sick? Another one of your headaches?
5: Oh, I feel fine, honest.
4: Why are you home so early?
5: Well, I don't know. I just got lonely for you, and I said to myself, well, you're the boss, old boy. It's your watch repair shop. Now, if you want to close ahead of time, who's to say no? Come on, hold still a second. Your lipstick is smeary.
4: It is? Well, I was lying down. I guess
5: so. Oh, it's all right. Now, come on, pucker up. Well, you're smeared again.
4: Well, I'll fix it. As long as you're home early, why don't you rest a while? The morning paper's still in the den.
5: Oh, I guess I will at that. I had a heavy lunch, pot roast and potatoes and apple pie. And what'd you do today, Annie?
4: Oh, the usual. Cleaned the house, went marketing. Wish we could afford a car. I mean, isolated the way we are, walking 8 feet.
5: I sat down on the couch, and there it was in the ashtray on the end table. A cigar butt, still moist on one end, still warm on the other. Any visitors today?
4: What'd you say?
5: I said any visitors today.
4: No. None. Not even a peddler.
5: You're a liar, Francie. You lied to me that time. Time. 42, 43, 44, 45. No clock has ever gone this fast. Of all the thousands I've looked at and set right in my shop, not one has ever gone so fast. Quarter hours go around like minutes, and it's minutes like seconds. 3 minutes to 2. That's cheating me. It's not keeping the right time. That second hand's whirling like a pinwheel. Make it stop, somebody. When the clock says 3, the house explodes. Make it... Oh, somebody's at the door. Come in, please. Please, please come in and find me and let me out of here. Please, please, please.
6: Gas company.
5: Gas company. The one call in all the day's routine from the earliest morning till latest night that can possibly bring anyone down here to the cellar.
6: Anybody home in there? Gas company? Anybody home?
5: I am. I'm down here. Don't wait for somebody to answer the door. It's not locked. Come in. Please. He's gone.
3: He's gone. No, no, no, no, no. He's coming around to the back.
7: Why don't we, what?
8: I said, why don't we go in and read the meter anyway? Even if nobody's home.
3: Yes, yes.
6: Company policy. You never go in to read a meter unless somebody's home. And sure, they're never home when you want them to be.
3: But I am home. I am. I'm right down here. I can see your legs through the window. All you have to do is to bend down and look in, and you'd see me. No, no, no, no, don't go away. Stay. I'll kill you if you go, so help me. I'll kill you. No, no, no, no, no, I didn't mean that. Please stay. Please stay. Look at the time. 1 minute past two. 59 minutes left. Not even an hour now. 59 minutes less 8, 9, 10, 11. How long 59 minutes seems when you're waiting for someone. Like the night that I waited for Francie to come home from a movie, and she was late. The night Francie was late coming home from a movie. Yes, in a pig's eye she was at a movie. She was with her boyfriend.
5: Well, sure, I was worried. What did you think? You said you'd be home before 11, and here it is almost midnight. I was about to call the hospitals and the police.
4: Oh, Paul, I'm sorry. Really, I am. All those short subjects, and then the bus was late. I'm sorry you worried.
5: Oh, forget about it. How was the movie?
4: It was all right. Nice Western.
5: Oh, a Western? I thought you were going to see Three Musketeers.
4: I was, but I changed my mind. I saw Red River instead.
5: Well, I didn't know that was playing in the neighborhood.
4: Well, I went downtown. I thought as long as I'm out of the house, I might as well do a little shopping.
5: Well, the stores were open tonight?
4: No, I... Did I say shopping? I meant window shopping.
5: Oh. What was the movie about?
4: You know, Western. A lot of shooting and riding.
5: How was Gary Cooper's performance?
4: Oh, good. I've always liked him.
5: No, I didn't mean Cooper. Cooper's not in. I meant John Wayne.
4: Oh... Was that John Wayne? You know, they all look alike to me. Those big hats.
5: That was the night that she signed her own death warrant. Little things put the official seal on it, like the cigar butt in the living room, like the gasoline drippings on the street in front of our house, and we don't even own a car. And it wasn't a delivery truck either, because the drippings showed that it stood there a long time, an hour or more, and like the time last week when... The time. 12 minutes after two? No. Oh, no, that can't be. It was just 2 o'clock. It can't be that late already. 12 minutes past two. Only 48 minutes and... less than 48 minutes. It's 47, 56, 55, 54. Look at that second hand. Francie! She's in the kitchen. She's putting down her parcels. How can I make her hear me? There must be some way. And now she's at the hall closet. He must be hanging up her coat. Oh, Francie, thank you so much for coming home early. I love you so, and I need you. How could I ever have thought of hurting you? I must have been crazy, but I'm not now. Back to the kitchen. Why doesn't she come down here to look for something? She might stay up there all afternoon, lie down. She might wash her hair. She might stay up there till it's time to get supper ready. What if she does, there's no supper, no Francie, no me. Francie, come down here. I know that you can't hear me, but come down here, please. Please come down here.
4: Hello? Yes, Dave. I just got in this minute. Oh, Dave, I'm all upset. I have $11 table money in the kitchen, and it's gone. And the wristwatch Paul gave me is gone, too. We must have been robbed.
5: She knows we've been robbed. I should get the police now, and they'll search the whole place, and they'll look down here.
4: Well, I'll look again, but I know it's gone. Paul will have a fit.
5: Oh, no, I won't, honest.
4: No, I haven't reported it yet. We have to be so careful.
5: Yeah, you're not kidding.
4: I called Paul at the shop while I was out, and there was no answer. I hope nothing's wrong.
5: Can't you guess there's something wrong if I'm not in the shop?
4: But maybe you'd better come out. Okay, goodbye.
5: Yeah, that's good. Sure, come on. If I go, both of you go with me. What time is it? Oh, no, it can't be 19 past two. Only 41 minutes left. 33, 34, 35, 36. Tick-tock,
3: Tick-tock. Oh, there I go. Stop it, and think. Think fast. Think like you did last week when you came home and she threw her arms around you and hugged you and... Where, that little liar.
4: Hi, Paulie.
5: Hello.
4: No kiss?
5: Yeah, sure, why not?
4: Oh, what's the matter? Hard day? So hard you can't even force a smile? I'll make you smile. I'll make you laugh. Kissy, kissy, coo. Come on, smile. No, smile.
3: No. Stop tickling. Wait, will you? Cut it out.
4: What's it? This in your pocket?
3: Francie, don't.
4: A present for me?
3: Yeah, I said don't.
5: Give me that.
4: All right. You don't have to grab. What is it?
5: Well, it's fertilizer. That's what it is.
4: Fertilizer?
5: Yeah, a sample package. I figured maybe we'd start a little garden in the back. A few flowers, maybe.
4: Oh. Well, that's a nice idea. That's just what I'll do.
5: Yeah, well, I'll keep it down in the cellar. The fella gave it to me, said that it should be kept in a cool, dry place. I'll buy the seed just as soon as you make up your mind what you want. Fertilizer. She never even suspected that it was an explosive. I brought other things home last week, too. Every day, something else. Some more sample packages of fertilizer, which I carefully packed into a soapbox that I had in the cellar. And copper wire and dry cell batteries. And this clock. And she never suspected a thing. She was so flustered trying to cover up the fact that she had a caller that I could have brought in a grandfather's clock under my arm, and she probably wouldn't even have noticed it. Oh, but, Francie, that doesn't matter now. If you just come on downstairs. He's here. Her boyfriend's here.
4: Hello, Dave.
9: Well. Up yet?
4: No, I haven't heard anything from Paul either.
9: The police will think I did it, I suppose.
4: Oh, don't say things like that. Come on into the kitchen. Coffee's ready.
3: What are they going to do? Just sit there? Don't they know that it's 28 minutes to 3? Only minutes left now. Minutes, not even a full half hour anymore.
4: Don't you think we ought to tell Paul about us?
9: I don't know. How'll he take it?
4: Paul isn't narrow-minded. Well, we can't keep on like this. It's better to go to him ourselves and tell him about you than wait till he finds out. He's liable to think something else entirely.
3: What's she talking about?
4: I know he didn't believe me that night when I helped you find the furnished room and told him I'd been to a movie. I'm so nervous and upset all the time. I feel as guilty as if I were one of those disloyal wives or something.
9: Oh, didn't you ever tell him about me at all?
4: I told him you'd been in one or two little scrapes, but... I let him think I'd lost track of you and I didn't know where you were anymore.
3: Well, that was her brother she said that about.
9: I'm gumming things up for you, all right. An escaped convict for a brother.
3: Oh, Francie. Francie, I didn't know. Why didn't you tell me it was your brother? Why didn't you tell me?
4: Let's go downtown and talk it over. No, with
3: no, stay here. Don't go downtown. Stay here.
9: You shouldn't be seen with me. You would get into trouble yourself. Telephone Paul to come here instead.
3: Yes, stay here with me. Please, stay.
4: I'm not afraid.
3: What can I do? What can I do? This pipe leads upstairs. Hit it with something. With what, though? What? My head.
4: What was that?
9: What? I didn't hear anything.
4: I thought I heard a noise in the cellar.
3: Yes, you did. You did. It's me. It's me.
9: Want me to take a look?
3: Yes. Yes. Francie! Come down here, look! Only 22 minutes left! Francie! Oh, Mama. Mama. It's gained another minute. Help me, Mama. Help me, Mama.
4: Be careful what you're doing, Bobby.
3: What? Oh, that's a kid bouncing his ball against the house. Yeah, it's a little kid.
4: Bobby, come away from that stuff.
3: Oh, no. Let him stay. Stay there, Bobby. Don't move.
4: Did you hear what I said, Bobby?
3: Bobby, just turn your head this way and you'll see me. A little more, Bobby. That's it. He's looking right at me, but he doesn't see me. Don't you see me turning my head from side to side, back and forth? He sees me.
4: Bobby, what are you doing?
10: Mommy, look.
3: Does he understand what he sees? Oh, if he were only just a few years older, a child of 7 or 8 could understand that.
4: Bobby, are you coming? I'm waiting.
3: Stay where you are, Bobby. Make her come to you.
10: Did you hear what I said? When I call you, I want you to come to me.
11: Mommy, look! Funny man!
10: Why, Mommy can't peek into strange people's houses. Come on, dear.
11: Funny man, tied up.
10: Yes, yes. Well, say goodbye to the funny man tied up.

0: let it blow up. What do I care? No, no, no. How much time is left? 10 minutes? Well, someone could come down here now, or even 6 minutes from now, or seven, and I could still escape. 42, 43, 44. The clocks are beginning to look like people, like Mama. Oh, my head hurts. Mama, I'm sorry for what I've done. Paul's sorry. He won't do it again, honest. Just let him go this time and not punish him. He's learned his lesson. He'll never do it again. Poor Paul. Poor Paul. Oh, that must be Francie. It must have found the shop closed, trying to find out if I came back here while she was gone. When no one answers, will that tell her that something's wrong? Why should she think I'm stretched out down here in the cellar if I don't answer the phone? Bye-bye, Francie. Bye-bye. Bye-bye. Tick-tock. Bye-bye. Tick-tock. 7 minutes to 3. In 7 minutes, the alarm goes off. 7 minutes to 3. The alarm rings for me. That's a poem, Francie. It's a funny poem. 7. Please let time stand still. 7. Now it's 6. What a precious number, 6. So round, so comfortable. Let it be 6 forever, not 5 or 4, but 6 for all eternity. Let time stand still at 6. Oh, and it's 5, 5, 5, 5, 5, 5, 5, 5, 5, 4, 4. Bye-bye, 5. Polly says bye-bye, 5.
1: Good morning, Polly, dear. Good morning. Wake up, sleepyhead. Wake up. Do you know what time it is?
0: No. What time is it?
1: Take your head out from under the pillow and see for yourself.
0: All right. It's exactly 1 minute to 3. 1 minute to 3. Oh, I was dreaming. 1 minute to 3, not even a minute. Barely 50 seconds, 50 seconds to go. 50 seconds to live. Help me, Mama. Help me. Francie, Paul needs help. He dies in 40 seconds. 39, 38, 37. He's not a bad little boy. He always means well, so help him. Help, little Paul. Mama, Mama, where are you? Quick, I haven't got much time. I have 20 seconds. 19, 18, 17, 16, 15, 14, 13, 12, 11, 10, 9, 8, 7, 6, 5, 4, 3, 2, 1.

0: Take it easy, ma'am. The doc's working on him. Meantime, just a couple more questions.
1: All right, officer.
0: You say when you came in, he was all tied up and this alarm clock here was ringing.
1: Yes.
0: I say.
2: Nancy?
0: Yeah, Doc?
2: Dead. With heart failure.
1: Paul!
0: I'm sorry, ma'am. Now, look, just one more thing in this box. There was some wires going to it from the clock, and I pulled them out. Do you know what was in it?
1: This box?
0: Yeah.
1: Nothing. It used to have some fertilizer in it, but I took it out this morning and used it. I've been trying to raise flowers in the back of the house. Paul loved flowers.

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3: 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And second, come on out here, Tony. That's right, come on out. Ladies and gentlemen, Radio Mirror Magazine has asked me to call Tony Leader, the producer-director of Suspense, down out of his glass cage up there for a very special reason.
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4: Well, that's wonderful. 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
2: Van Heflin appeared by arrangement with Metro-Goldwyn-Mayer, producers of the Technicolor picture Little Women, starring June Allison, Peter Lawford, Margaret O'Brien, and Elizabeth Taylor. 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Music was composed by Lucian Morawek and conducted by Lud Gluskin. The entire production was under the direction of Anton M. Leader. Remember, next Thursday, hear Gregory Peck in Murder Through the Looking Glass.
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14: 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Tonight, the story of the terrifying escape of a dying man. It's called Odd Man Out. So now, starring Ben Wright as Johnny, here is tonight's suspense play, Odd Man Out.

0: There are four of us on the raid. 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So there's no need to be frightened, Johnny. It's been all planned months ago. Slow down. The safe will be open. Always is. Yeah. 3:30. The wages clerk will be picking up the money. There's the office at the end of the hall. Slow down. Murphy looks frightened. I don't like the smell of this place. Here we go, boys. This is the one. This is the office. Take out the gun. You two over there. Get to the wall and turn your face to it.
1: Shut up and close your doors.
0: The safe, Nolan.
2: It's open, it is.
0: What did you expect?
3: Hurry, man.
1: Hurry!
0: It's all in.
1: Come on, then.
2: Johnny, come on!
1: Johnny!
2: Come on, come on!
1: Stop. Johnny, look out behind you! He's got a gun! Run, Johnny!
4: Stop!
5: Oh, I'm hurt!
6: Johnny, hurry! Hurry, get to the car! Hurry!
5: I'm hurt!
2: He is hurt. Drag him in. Come on, Johnny, get in! Get in!
6: Come on, Johnny! Come on, get in, boy! Come on, Johnny! Get in!
2: Hold him on the running board! Go on, Pat, go on!
5: I can't get in! Hold on to me, boys. I'm hurt.
6: Hold on to him. He's slipping.
5: Oh, this is a hard bed. And I'm waking from a dream I've had. No. Something has happened to me. There was the car and Pat and Murphy and Nolan and Ellen. I got to get away. I got to catch up with them. Wait for me, boys. Wait. And it hurts. Oh, it hurts.
6: Johnny, you all right?
2: He's dead.
6: No, he's not. We'll have to carry him.
2: Well, listen to that, man. There's no time.
6: We can't leave him.
2: Johnny, oh, look at his poor arm. Oh, we'll never make it. Pat, back it up, Pat. Bring the car.
5: Go on, would you leave me to go on?
6: No, Johnny.
2: There's no time. They'll all be out looking for us. We can't get away.
5: You leave me? Would you put me down?
6: Run, Nolan. Go back to headquarters with Pat.
2: No. It'll be the end of you.
6: We'll get through somehow.
2: No. Why doesn't Pat back up?
5: You do as I say. I'm done for. Will you get out of it?
2: Oh, Johnny, no.
5: You're the chief. That's an order now.
2: All right.
6: Hold on to me, Johnny. There's a shelter across the road.
5: You heard what I said, Murphy.
6: And the devil with you. I'm staying.
5: And the whistles and the bells all around. It's a dream. Because I'm crossing the road with Murphy and there's people standing, watching us. And I'm wounded. It's not a dream because of the pain. I killed a man. That's how it was. And he wounded me. Oh, it's all up with me now. The police are coming. And it's all up with me. And Murphy.
6: Here's the shelter. All right. Inside, Johnny. Hurry.
5: It's dark in here. I'm hurt. Oh,
6: yes.
5: Hurt.
6: Yes, it's dark. All right. Rest for a bit now. Rest.
5: We got the money, didn't we?
6: Aye, we got it. Nolan and Pat will have it safe. Now, let's have a look at that arm.
5: I can't feel it, but it hurts, Murphy.
6: I know. It'll be all right. We'll have it all right.
5: I'm finished. That's all up with me. Dennis will be next in command. You hear me? Dennis? And then you? You?
6: Johnny. Johnny, wake up, man. Johnny, boy. Wake up, Johnny.
5: I can hear you, Murphy, but you'll have to come closer.
6: Johnny.
0: Oh, I'd like to lay me down for a long sleep.
3: Charlie,
0: I'm tired.
3: Johnny.
0: Tired. Now.
3: Wake up, Johnny. Wake up.
0: Now, there's work to be done. Work for Ireland. Fight.
3: Johnny. Johnny, can you hear me?
2: Oh.
3: Oh, Johnny. I was so worried, so I was.
5: You'll have to go without me.
3: You know I won't.
5: That pain is killing me, Murphy. I couldn't make it now. You'll have the whole police out. There was killing. It's me or the organization.
3: We'll need help, maybe, but we'll get you out.
5: It'll be a waste. We haven't enough men. We haven't enough guns.
3: Can you hold on, Johnny? Can you hold on if I go to Dennis and get some of the boys?
5: Don't do it!
3: I'll find a doctor, Johnny. I'll bring him here.
5: No! No!
4: Have they lurked in the shelters?
7: No, the people said they ran off to the east.
4: You trust those for witnesses? Don't be daft. Come on.
3: Johnny, get back here behind the crate. Quick.
4: Switch on the torch.
7: Right.
4: Now, over there.
7: Ah, they wouldn't have come in here. It's the cordon. We'll be finding them when it starts to close in.
4: Johnny Mercer's the one was wounded. He's the one we want. Keep your eyes peeled, man. It'll mean a promotion this night if we get him.
3: I'm sorry, Johnny. I'm sorry. Now, listen to me. Are you listening, Johnny?
0: Mm-hmm.
3: You keep yourself here. You'll be safe now. They've searched. Don't move.
5: Something went wrong, Murphy. We had it planned.
3: I know, Johnny. But it doesn't matter now. Will you listen, man?
0: The organization will have to lay low for a bit now. You know, we'll pass the word. Things will quiet down.
3: All right. But first, we've got to think of you. I'm going to get out and bring help. I'll do it, Johnny. We'll get you away, Johnny, but you mustn't move from here.
0: What happened to Pat? Nolan, are they away?
3: For the love of... I told you, Johnny, I told you they're all right.
0: What's that?
3: Over there. Maybe someone got in the back.
0: I dropped my gun at the mill.
3: Shh.
0: It's a rat, Murphy. Get it off me, Murphy. I can't stand rats. I hate them.
3: Johnny.
0: There's more of them. They'll come back out to your gun.
3: No, Johnny. No. Easy, man. Easy. Here. Here. You can beat them off with this stick.
0: Oh.
3: Now, do you hear me, Johnny? You stay where you are. I'm going now. Stay where you are.
0: Yeah.
3: Oh. You'll be all right in no time at all.

What am I doing here in this place? What is happening to me? I never had such a nightmare before. We've got to get out of this. Oh, it's dark. Oh!

0: I'm finished now. The thing is killing me. I'm finished.
1: Johnny boy. Johnny Murtaugh. It's me. It's Cheryl. Are you hurt bad? But why don't you answer me? I've always been your friend, Johnny. Remember, Cheryl?
0: Get out. Leave me be.
1: Man, the police is looking for you, so they are. There's killing tonight. How did you get through the patrol?
2: Oh. He's got to get out of my pub.
1: Oh, can't you see the look of him, Mr. Fancy?
2: The police will be here. They're everywhere tonight. Must have had Johnny Murtaugh found in here. Well, it'll ruin me.
1: So he wandered in, he did. You cannot help that. Oh, think of it, Mr. Fancy. He's a prize creature. Worth thousands. A couple, anyway.
2: You'd sell him?
1: Ah.
2: Shell, he's wounded. The organization would get you for it, so they would.
1: Well, they might and they might not. Who's to know?
2: You're a foul little rat.
1: Am I not? Which one of us will go to the police? Will it be you, Mr. Fancy, or will it be me?

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Tomorrow night, hear Casey, crime photographer, at work on his latest exciting case on CBS Radio. Casey's resolution to treat his girl Friday, Ann Williams, to a gay New Year's Eve comes a cropper when a note from a copper, a dead man's message, throws a big wrench into the works. It's Casey's last and most exciting for 54. Casey rings out the old with gunshots on Crime Photographer, tomorrow night on most of these stations. And now we bring back to our Hollywood soundstage Ben Wright, starring in tonight's production of Odd Man Out, a tale well calculated to keep you in suspense.

0: There is noise. And there is voices. The pain hurts my eyes and my body. I heard some talk. It was talk of police. And I heard them that close to me that they might have been in the same room. But I couldn't see for the pain.
1: It won't be me will see the police lift him tonight.
2: Oh, then, Mr. Fancy.
1: Nor you, nor you. I want no trouble, but I'll not turn him in. The police is out with Tommy guns and all. It's a big sweep. Sooner or later, they'll get him. But I won't do it, nor you. Now, you stay with him, and I'll get whiskey.
2: Oh, for goodness sake. What's to become of you, Johnny boy? You're not long for the joys of life, I'm thinking. And alive, you're worth me fortune.
0: Shell?
2: Aye, Johnny. Johnny, I'm your friend. It's your friend, Shell. Ah, what can I do for you, poor man?
0: I was supposed to stay where I was. They're coming back for me. Murphy's bringing them. Dennis, Pat, Nolan, Seamus. I was to be where Murphy left me.
2: Heaven preserve us, the whole organization. Altogether, it'd be worth it. Where, Johnny? Where were you to be? Where's the place, man?
0: I got to get back. They'll be looking. They'll be trapped.
2: Oh, dear, help us. You're in a desperate state. You can't walk the streets. You can't. Listen to me, Johnny, listen. I'll take you. You'll need someone. You couldn't move in the city alone. I'll take you. I'm telling you straight. Do you hear me, Johnny? Come on, Johnny, let me help you.
0: I've got to get back.
2: Oh, you have. That. Yes, I'll take you. That's it. Rest on me, Johnny. We'll find them. Oh, Mr. Fancy. Careful, Johnny. We'll go the back way out.
1: What are you up to, Shell? Now, I
2: told
1: you...
2: Sure, I'm helping is all. He has to meet his friends to save him. Yeah. We're going out the back. Put your head out, Mr. Fancy, and see if the coast is clear. And get a pint. He'll need it.
0: Why am I cold again? The wind... I don't want to walk anymore. Shell. Shell? Shell it is, but no one trusts Shell. What am I doing with Shell? Where is he taking me? You turn me in. You dirty...
2: No, Johnny, no. I want to help, not Shell. Oh, dear, help us. Here. Now, get a hold of this. Take a good pour. It'll give you strength. That's enough. You had enough. Now, come on. Now, close to the walls, man. Keep out of the light.
0: Where? Where are we going?
2: Sure, and you were going to tell me as soon as you could remember.
0: Murphy's coming back.
2: That's right.
0: Dennis, the rest.
2: Where? Where will they be?
0: The shelter. The air raid shelter.
2: Oh, back there. Oh, we're going the wrong way. Come on, Johnny boy. We'll go back. Oh. Shell will take care of you. Johnny, come on. We can't rest here in the middle of the street. There's police all about. They'll see you sure, Johnny.
0: I had a gun. What happened to my gun?
2: Merciful, he's raving. Johnny, oh, there's people coming now. We're done for. You hear me, Johnny? I didn't give you up. You hear me? I tried.
3: It's him. There he is.
2: Oh, Murphy. Murphy, it's me, Shell. I was trying to save the poor man, taking him to the shelter. He'd wandered in his delirium he had.
4: Johnny, it's Agnes.
0: Huh?
4: You'll be all right now. Dennis is bringing the car around.
5: You found him. Listen, they're all around. We haven't a chance.
3: Agnes, down the alley. Take them along. We'll hold them off.
4: Yes. Put your arm over my shoulder, Johnny.
2: Dear, help us. It's the police. Oh, they're in the street. Look.
3: Hurry. Take them down the alley.
4: Quickly, Johnny.
2: Come on, Johnny. Hurry, we'll all be killed. We'll take him to my place.
4: Where is it?
2: Not too far.
0: No, Agnes.
4: I've got a gun. They won't lift us.
2: Oh, he's killed.
0: No. I'm going back. Would you give me the gun, Agnes?
4: It wouldn't do any good. There's too many of them.
0: There has been killing. I killed a man. A man killed me. And I'm alone now. And it's a bitter wilderness. But why am I running? Oh, it's cold, so it is. But why am I running? I will not run.
6: I will not!
4: Shh, Johnny.
2: Have to keep him quiet. If he wakes him up in the tenement, we're done for sure.
4: We're almost there, Johnny. Then we'll get a doctor. Oh, you must be quiet when we go upstairs to Shell's
6: place. I am quiet. I haven't said a word. What happened to the boys?
4: Oh, it's all right.
2: Don't make any noise. The old woman downstairs will give us away in a second if she knows.
6: Where's Nolan, Murphy?
4: Johnny, darling, no. You must be quiet.
6: I can't walk anymore. I want to rest.
2: Oh, my, he'll have the whole place.
4: A few more steps. You can do it. Sure you can, Johnny.
2: All right, I'll open the door.
6: Agnes.
4: Yes, in a minute. In a minute.
6: We pulled it off. We did. We got away with it.
4: I know.
2: Inside with him, for dear sake, quick.
4: There's a bed, Johnny. Now you can rest. His arm. Oh, his poor arm.
2: It's the blood that's gone out of him. That's what it is. He shouldn't be alive.
4: Maybe this will stop the blood. Johnny, turn over. Help me, Shell.
2: Yes.
4: There. Can you get a doctor, Shell?
2: I don't know. I don't know what I've done this night. I should have turned him in. I'd be rich. I'll probably lose my life. I'll see what I can do. But keep him quiet, quiet. Don't let him make a sound.
7: He shouldn't be
2: here. He's
6: an informer. The organization will have to take care of him one of these days. The city's too dangerous. Agnes, we'll go to the country. And then when it's quiet, we'll start again.
4: Oh, yes, Johnny, yes. But you mustn't try to talk now. You mustn't.
6: Why did you come to look for me? You should have stayed at headquarters.
4: Oh, I wanted to.
6: I'll let you do it, Dennis. No, I would not.
4: Oh, I had to.
6: I feel better.
4: Oh, good. Now lie quietly.
6: I feel better. It's night, isn't it?
4: Yes. We're safe here.
6: See, where is it?
4: Shell's place.
6: No, you must be mad. He'll inform.
4: No, he's gone to find a doctor.
6: To find the police?
4: No, he helped me bring you here.
6: You can't trust him.
4: It's all right, it is. Lie back now.
6: I'm sorry.
4: Oh, shh, don't talk.
6: No, I'm sorry because I was afraid. I've been afraid tonight.
4: No.
6: Well, I'm not now.
4: You've never been afraid of anything. From the first day I saw you, even before that, when I heard about you, I knew you were not afraid.
6: Will you give me a kiss?
4: Oh, I love you.
6: I never had time for that. The organization...
4: I love you. The organization has had you. Let them leave you to me now.
6: No. You're a woman. You wouldn't understand. It's my life.
2: They're coming. They must have recognized me on the street or someone informed. I ran. But they're moving down the street.
4: We get out the back way,
2: then. No, it's a cordon. You can't. Not with him that way.
6: He's the one that's informed. He's the
2: no,
6: one.
2: No, Johnny. No, I swear it. No.
4: Run while you can, Shell.
2: No, but you'll be...
4: Go on.
2: Oh, I'm sorry. I'm sorry, Johnny. Sure, I did my best.
6: Agnes, will you give me the gun? Shoot him. He's the one. Informer! Informer!
4: No, it's all right.
6: You let him go. You let him.
4: Yes.
6: And you hold the gun in your hand without shooting.
4: Lie quiet. It will be all right. They won't take us. They won't. I love you, Johnny. I love you.
6: Then this is how it might have been. Agnes. The scent of her mouth. Soft. What about the fight? And what about the fight? They can't beat us and they won't. They won't.
8: Open the door! Police!
6: But you give me the gun. Give me the gun.
4: No.
6: I'm the chief. Now will you give me the gun?
4: Johnny, no.
6: Give it to me! Agnes! Agnes. I love you.

Suspense, in which Ben Wright starred as Johnny in F.L. Green's Odd Man Out. Next week, the story of the terror and death aboard a seagoing tug in the North Atlantic. That's next week on Suspense. Suspense is produced and directed by Anthony Ellis, who wrote tonight's adaptation. The music was composed by Lucian Morowick and conducted by Wilbur Hatch. Featured in the cast were Betty Harford, Joseph Kearns, Charles Davis, Richard Peel, Dick Ryan, Tom McKee, and Ray Lawrence. 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

I had just set down the last note on paper. You know what it is to write a piece. The agony, the drudgery, the exaltation. A fever consumes one. Hours melt away at the piano. Time, people mean nothing. The world revolves around this rocking song, this tender magic. A heavenly feeling comes into your heart and nestles there. So it was with this music. I had just set down the last note on paper. I was happy and weary and full of peace. I lay down on the sofa to relax before Suzette brought my supper. There's a radio near the couch. That night I turned it on.

0: It is to feel horror, true horror, the animals sing. I've seen horror many times grimacing at me out of the corner of my room. But this time it was upon me. It was in my brain. For that music on the radio playing now was the music I had just set down on paper. Suzette! Suzette!
1: Yes, monsieur.
0: Suzette, come here. Listen to this thing. You hear it, don't you? This is real music playing?
1: Yes, Monsieur Flynn. The radio's playing real music.
0: It is not an illusion, a hallucination of some kind in my own brain.
1: No, Monsieur Flynn. It is real music. And very pretty.
0: Pretty?
1: What is the matter, Monsieur? Is anything wrong? Don't you like it? Then we will turn it off.
0: No. Leave it on. Leave it alone. Listen to it. Sit there, beside the radio, and I will get it for you.
1: What, Monsieur?
0: My score! Look at it. Note for note. Even as they play, my tonality, the oboe solo. And I thought, it's a joke. A joke, an incredible joke.
1: Oh, monsieur, I cannot read music. I do not understand.
0: Perhaps someone in this building has heard me play. But no, this orchestration is the same, and the orchestration is a secret, quiet thing that one does alone. Perhaps they have stolen the score. Someone has copied it. But I only finished it this afternoon. It has been here in a drawer and on the piano. Unless someone else. There is someone else, someone like me. With my brain, my soul. A kind of double.
1: It is over now, monsieur. Do you want me to turn it off?
0: No. See what they announce.
2: So concludes another...
0: See what they dare to say.
2: Series. You've been listening to the Elegy for Orchestra, Opus 42, by Henri Lefebvre.
0: Henri Lefebvre! Henri Lefebvre!
1: Calm yourself, monsieur.
0: Henri Lefebvre! Why, I've never heard of the man. He's an imposter. And they're liars. Get me the broadcasting station at once.
3: She slipped out of the room, and I sat there staring at the freshly written pages. My brain was reeling. It was my music, every little note, every turn of phrase. Before me, the silent radio faced me like a mocking, sardonic sphinx.
4: Adolphus, my good fellow, what's happened?
0: Monsieur Picard.
1: I thought it best to bring him, monsieur. Your good friend.
0: Did you call the broadcasting station?
1: Yes, monsieur.
0: And what did they say?
1: They said, monsieur. Oh, monsieur Picard, I'm afraid...
4: They said, Adolphus, that it was a piece by Henri Lefebvre. An old piece, written nearly 15 years ago.
0: What?
4: Adolphus, dear boy, now try to be calm. Dear me, you composers are so temperamental. Sit down and try to analyze this thing from a mental viewpoint.
0: 15 years ago? But I finished it today.
4: The brain is such a queer thing, Adolphus. And a musician's brain, that is still a puzzle to us scientists. 10 years ago, perhaps even 15 years ago, you heard this piece somewhere. Perhaps your conscious brain scarcely noted it. You were thinking your own thoughts, but your subconscious reached out and grasped it for yourself. And now, 15 years later...
0: What are you trying to say, Monsieur Picard? That this piece is not mine? That I stole it from this imposter?
4: No, I assure you, my dear Adolphus, you've always been utterly original.
0: I wrote that piece myself, do you hear? I tore it out bit by bit from my own creative imagination. If I had remembered it, even my own subconscious, would it have come so hard? It would have flowed out like a dream. But I had to struggle. Look at these erasures and these cuts, this coda.
4: And you say it was exactly this way on the radio?
0: Exactly as though they had copied out the parts in the twinkling of an eye. And an orchestra was reading my score.
4: It's very strange.
0: The man neither stole my piece somehow, or else there was some terrible coincidence. Some simultaneous crooked streak of identical inspiration that leaped across the world.
4: Adolphus.
0: Who is this Henri Lefebvre? I should like to know him, to confront him face to face.
4: Henri Lefebvre.
3: You've never...

0: Ever heard of him, Adolphus?
1: No.
0: He was a rather famous composer in my youth, a writer of symphonies and operas.
1: And what has happened to him? Is he still alive?
0: It is an interesting question, Adolphus.
1: I must confront him, do you hear, Monsieur Picard? I'm convinced that there's something unreal about all this. Fate has played me some trick. There is some horrible linkage between this man and myself. Some string vibrating in his brain which has caused a like vibration in my own. I must find him. I must somehow break the spell.
0: And supposing this Henri Lefebvre is dead?
1: Dead or alive, I must discover where this music came from. And what it meant to him. And what it may mean to me.

0: Tonight, Roma Wines are bringing you as star Mr. Paul Muni, whom you've heard in the prologue to The Search for Henri Lefebvre. Tonight's study in suspense.
1: Down in Bermuda, there's a famous club, renowned for its fine food and gracious living. Suppose we go there now to the exclusive Coral Beach and Tennis Club and observe a dinner party on the terrace. One of the party, a North American, has just raised a toast to his hosts. As he lowers his glass, another is raised by his Bermudian friend who says, "It has been a pleasure, my friend," and in a way, payment on a pleasant obligation to your United States. 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
0: And now it is with pleasure that we bring back to our soundstage our star, Paul Muni, and The Search for Henri Lefebvre, a tale well calculated to keep you in suspense.
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3: No. These dictionaries tell you nothing. 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
3: His music?
2: Yes, monsieur.
3: Then what are we waiting for? Give it to me.
4: Henri Lefebvre. Elegy. Opus 42. Incredible to think of all those years. Look, Suzette, the paper is already turning yellow. The engraving is old-fashioned, and yet it's exactly...
5: Adolfo.
3: Yes?
5: I have a letter from his publishers. He is still alive.
3: Thank God!
5: But there is some mystery about him. They would not give me his present address.
4: What do you mean?
5: They say they've not heard from him in 10 years. His musical output has ceased. He submits nothing, does not answer their letters.
4: Well, then how do you know he's still alive?
5: They occasionally hear from Madame Lefebvre.
3: Madame Lefebvre?
5: He has a wife who's been living in Rouen.
3: Good! We will write to her at once.
5: That will not be necessary, Adolphus. Now calm yourself. This is the best news of all. Madame Lefebvre has arrived now in this very city. In fact, I brought her here to see you.
3: Bring her up at once.
5: Adolphus, I beg of you, now calm yourself. You'll frighten her. You must not be too hasty.
4: So that... I will not frighten her. I will only find out where he is. Or perhaps, even seeing her, sometimes reality shrivels everything. The truth becomes drab,
2: this
4: commonplace.
2: Way. This way, Madame Lefebvre. Over here. Yes, Madame, this door.
4: I stood quite motionless in the center of the room. A woman dressed in black confronted me across the waste of the polished floor. She was thin, middle-aged, a little stupid. Her pale eyes looked washed out with crying. Yet, there was another look in them. A look of some drowned in monstrous terror.
6: Monsieur,
2: Adolphus Flynn?
4: Yes.
2: I am Cecile Lefebvre. I have heard that you are searching for my husband, Henri.
4: Yes, madame.
2: Why do you wish to see him, monsieur?
4: Why do I wish to see him? You have not heard of my strange predicament, madame?
2: No, I have heard nothing. I arrived in this country only today.
4: You arrived alone?
2: Yes.
4: And your husband?
2: My husband remained in Switzerland, monsieur.
4: Switzerland?
2: Yes, monsieur. He has lived there for many years.
3: But why? I thought they said your home was Rouen.
2: Rouen was my home, monsieur. My husband and I have been estranged for the last 10 years.
4: Oh.
2: But there is much I know about my husband's work. If it is about that you wish to know.
4: 10 years. You have not seen him for 10 years?
2: No, monsieur.
4: You know his Opus 42, his elegy for orchestra?
2: Yes, monsieur.
4: When did he write it?
2: About 15 years ago. Yes, I remember the piece well. I copied out the parts for him myself.
4: Then you would know the music when you see it. Is this the piece, madame?
2: Yes, monsieur.
4: I wrote this music, madame, a month ago, out of my own head.
2: Impossible, monsieur.
3: Impossible, but I tell you it is so.
2: How could it be? This is my husband's piece. I remember the night he wrote it. Hot midsummer night. The windows were open. We could hear the bells of Rouen ringing the hours. He could not sleep. Our little daughter had been crying.
4: Your little daughter?
2: Does this distress you, monsieur?
4: No, no, no. Please go on.
2: He wanted to call the piece Pavin for Louise, after our little daughter. But I wouldn't let him. It was too sad, I said, and I made him call it just Elegy. But he said it was her piece, and that he had been thinking of her crying all the time he set it down. It was as though all the sadness that was in his love for her had gone into the melody.
3: But I still don't understand. I wrote this music out of beauty, out of spring, sunshine, and happiness.
2: He could never understand why it was so popular. He didn't want to publish it. He hid it away, saying it was like a premonition. It had come to him like some hideous omen from another world. And he was right, monsieur.
4: How do you mean?
2: Our little daughter, Louise. She died a little while later.
4: Madame Lefebvre?
2: Yes, monsieur. I beg your pardon for crying.
4: I do not want to see your husband or hear this music ever again. My search has ended. Do you believe in ghosts, madame?
2: No, monsieur. I've been through too much to believe in poor, sad ghosts.
4: But I do. I believe that neither your husband nor myself really wrote that piece. There is some further horror, some demon force at work in this music. It captured him, and it has captured me. Tell me, Madame Lefebvre, did your husband write any music after he wrote this piece?
2: Not much more, monsieur.
3: You mean it racked his brain as it has racked mine? Leaving him without inspiration?
2: No, no, it was not that. He continued to write. He still writes. But nothing he has written for 10 years has had any meaning.
4: What do you mean?
2: Monsieur, have you not already guessed the truth? My husband has gone mad. He has been mad for the last 10 years, shut up in an asylum in Switzerland.
4: Oh.
2: I have told very few people. It is a form of horrible neurosis, work neurosis, the doctors call it. He seems to have lost his heart. The events of his past life are meaningless to him. He has even forgotten our little dead Louise.
4: How terrible.
2: And now he sits in a bare room and writes music all day long.
6: He's become a slave, a machine. They tell me that his shelf is packed with scores, but all of them are only an endless jumble of notes. Notes such as a child might scrawl across the paper.
3: And it was the music? The ghost music that did this?
6: Who knows, monsieur?
3: Yes. There were seeds of madness in this thing. Even from the beginning, there was something uncanny. Why should that radio play that music just after I had finished the piece? Why should you? You, a perfect stranger, have come here and found me. Perhaps I, too, am destined to go mad.
6: Monsieur, believe me, people do not go mad so easily. To be destroyed as my husband was destroyed, one must have deep sadness and love. One must have human ties, a wife, a beautiful little child. You have no such ties, monsieur.
3: No. I have no ties.
6: My husband went mad because he loved too much. When our little Louise died, he thought that he had killed her. She died of simple pneumonia, but he could never understand. He became insane with grief. He thought he was her murderer. Don't you see, monsieur? You who live here alone, whose life is so quiet?
3: Madame Lefebvre.
6: I beg your pardon, monsieur.
3: I have seen you before, Madame Lefebvre.
6: Hi, monsieur.
3: I have met you somewhere. I have heard your story. You have come here before?
6: No, monsieur. I have never come here before.
3: Then why should your face seem so suddenly familiar? And your words? There's something uncanny about this thing, madame.
4: For a moment, I thought I knew.
6: Knew what, monsieur?
4: I thought I knew you and your husband and Louise, and that I had lived.
6: Monsieur!
4: Perhaps it was only in one of my nightmares. But somehow.
6: Try to remember, please.
4: Remember.
6: The little house in Rouen. The stone
4: Remember.
6: House, the tree in the garden, the coffee on Sunday afternoons, the Bechstein piano by the window, the bedroom with the calico curtains.
4: The little carriage underneath the stairs. Louise, doll carriage. Louise! What have they done to her? They have taken her away. And I have killed her. A little doll carriage waits at the bottom of the stairs, but she will never come back.
6: No. She's been dead for 10 years. You must not think of her anymore. You're getting better. Dr. Picard says you are getting well.
3: Dr. Picard?
6: Your doctor, Henri.
3: What are you talking about? I have no doctor.
6: Don't you see, my darling? Your long search is over.
3: I am Henri Lefebvre?
6: Yes, darling.
3: I am shriveled old man. I locked up in the walls of a lunatic asylum for 10 years, writing a jumble of notes like a little child? Then, who is Adolphus Flann?
6: A name you made up, darling. A poor mad name.
3: My symphonies are rubbish, you say? My adoring public are only shadows running across the walls? And these mountains beyond my window? These mountains? You are lying to me!
6: Henri!
3: I tell you, my name is Adolphus Flann.
6: Look, Henri, this room, these bare white walls, these bars across the window, this door one cannot open from the inside. For 10 years, Henri, For 10 years I have waited for a glimmer to come. For some little memory like that music. For 10 years I have prayed for you every day.
3: For 10 years? While I sat here? I do not believe it!
6: Don't you kick her!
5: Henri, my dear fellow.
3: You call me Henri too?
5: I cannot tell you how happy I am, Madame Lefebvre. The experiment has worked beyond our fondest hopes. I've been listening to every word and you've handled it exactly
3: Monsieur
5: right.
3: Monsieur Picard, am I Henri Lefebvre?
5: Yes.
3: I have been mad for 10 years. You have deceived me for 10 years. I am not Adolphus Flynn.
6: Oh, Henri, if you could have known how my heart beat when Dr. Picard first telephoned. And now...
5: Oh, naturally. My poor fellow, it must be a terrible shock. After 10 years, one cannot be cured overnight. Rest, much rest will be necessary, and many little talks. But you will see, in a few months, we may hope for something quite remarkable, Monsieur and Madame Lefebvre.

few months, he said. In a few months, I would be able to go back. I would take up the threads of my own life as Henri Lefebvre. I'm still here in this room with its bare white walls and its door that locks from the outside. I'm still here, although I know now for sure that my name is Henri Lefebvre. A sadness is in my heart, an unutterable pain that I can never conquer. Rouen has come back. The stone house, the little doll carriage underneath the stairs. And my arms ache with longing for a little dead child with long, honey-colored hair. There's no music in me now. No music save that one tune which sings in my head all day long. My pavane for Louise. If I could only get it out of my mind, I might be able to work again. I might be happy as I once was happy. I might look out of my window and find a symphony in a sunset on the mountains. That is why I will not go back. I will not leave this room until I find him again. Until I find Adolphus Fleck.

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2: 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I should like to pass along to you the information that I just gleaned from Mr. Spear. 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And one more word. You've been hearing a great deal about the Fifth Wall on Drive. It may sound to you as though we on the radio are being a little overly insistent about it. 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You must listen. You must respond. 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
15: All the tender platitudes about the innocence of childhood are uttered by grown-ups. As any realistically observant parent can tell you, small children are thieves, liars, and potential murderers. And no grown-up can hope to understand the savage jungle in which the little one struggles to exist. There is no line of communication. Words are useless. Only with love, discipline, and luck can the helpless parent hope to lead the bewildered child toward the grown-up world where things are not always what they seem. But what if the parents were to be denied that opportunity? What if the innocent little children were to take over the world at 5 o'clock some quiet summer afternoon? Listen, Evelyn Rudy stars in Ray Bradbury's chilling story of childhood, Zero Hour, which begins in just a moment.
16: In what form can an act of military heroism be acknowledged? In one example, the form is a rectangular blue ribbon set in a gold-colored metal frame of laurel leaves, worn centered over the right breast pocket of the uniform. A bronze oak leaf cluster may be affixed to the ribbon for each subsequent award of the same decoration. This is the emblem of the Distinguished Unit Citation, awarded to units of our armed forces and those of our allies for extraordinary heroism in action against an armed enemy. One of America's newer military decorations, it is designated to recognize activity on or after December 7, 1941. The Distinguished Unit Campaign streamer is blue, with the name of the cited action embroidered in white. To be eligible for this citation, the degree of heroism required is the same as that which, in an individual, would warrant the presentation of our second highest award for valor, the Distinguished Service Cross. The Distinguished Unit emblem may be worn permanently by all those involved in the cited action, but for those individuals joining the unit later, the emblem may be worn only for the duration of their assignment. Both as individuals and as members of military units, America's servicemen have proved themselves worthy of medals and worthy of admiration by their countrymen.
14: And now, Zero Hour, starring Evelyn Rudy, a tale well calculated to keep you in suspense.
17: What a game. Such excitement the children hadn't known in their whole lives. Mink talked earnestly to someone near the rose bush, though no one was there. And then the two little girls shouting and laughing at each other. Such fun, such tremendous joy. It was all Mink's mother could do to get her grimy and excited daughter in for lunch.
18: Goodness, Mink, I've never heard such a racket out in the garden. What are you and Anna up to?
19: The most exciting game ever. Just ever.
18: Oh, and what's the name of the game?
19: Invasion.
18: Invasion? Well, invasion will just have to wait until you've eaten your lunch properly. Now, slow down, young lady. Do you hear me?
19: Can't. Drill's waiting for me.
18: Drill? Well, what a peculiar name. Is he a new boy in the neighborhood, dear?
19: He's new, all right.
18: I don't think I've seen him. Which one is Drill?
19: Oh, he's just around. I've got to go now, Mom, if we're going to have the invasion.
18: You finish your milk, miss. Now, who's invading what?
19: The Martians are invading the Earth.
18: Oh, I see. And Drill's a Martian, hmm?
19: I think so. He's had a very hard time getting here.
18: I should imagine.
19: They couldn't figure out a way to attack Earth. How to get in or something. And Drill says they have to do it by surprise. And even get help from your enemy.
18: Oh, a fifth column.
19: Yes. And all this time, they haven't been able to figure out how to attack. Until one day, they thought of children.
18: Well, that was bright of them.
19: And they thought of how grown-ups are so busy, they never look under rose bushes or on lawns.
18: That's where Drill is now, under the rose bush?
19: Mm-hmm. With all his friends, too. And he says there's something about kids under 11 with imagination. It's real funny to hear Drill talk.
18: It must be. Well, you can run along now, so you can have your invasion before dark. Bath tonight, school tomorrow, you know.
19: Drill says I won't have to take any more baths.
18: Oh, he does he?
19: And we can stay up till 10 o'clock.
18: Well, your friend Mr. Drill better mind his P's and Q's, or I'm going to call up his mother.
19: That's just it. Drill says you're dangerous, because you don't believe in Martians. Just like you think Drill's a kid. Well, he's not. And they're going to let us run the world when they get in. All of us kids. And I might even be queen.
18: Well, that's nice, dear. Now run along.
19: Mom?
20: What is it, dear?
19: Mom, when the invasion comes, we'll have to get rid of you and Daddy. But I'll be sure it won't hurt very much.
20: Well, thanks. Thanks a lot.
21: Hello?
22: Hello, Mary.
21: Helen.
22: How are you?
21: Well, how nice. Are you in town?
22: No, I'm up home in Plainfield. I was just thinking of you. Thought I'd call.
21: Well, it's long distance, though. You shouldn't.
22: Oh, I can afford 3 minutes. How's Henry?
21: Oh, fine. And Bill?
22: Just fine. What about Ming?
21: Oh, wonderful. Noisier than ever. She's got a new game now. It's taken the place of hopscotch. Invasion.
22: Is she playing that, too?
21: Mm-hmm. Are yours?
22: Same thing. Some kind of geometric jacks, I suppose. Isn't it a scream? All the kids their age are playing it up here. Timmy's got a crush on some guy named, Drill. I think that's what it is.
21: Must be a new password. Mink likes him, too.
22: I didn't know it had got to your part of the world. Word of mouth, I suppose. You know kids.
21: Oh, sure.
22: Funniest thing, I got a letter from my sister in Boston. She says her kids are playing it, too, sweeping the country.
21: Well, I wonder where they learned it.
22: Well, don't ask me. All I know is what Timmy told me at lunch. 0 hours at 5 o'clock.
21: When?
22: 5 o'clock today. That's when the invasion's going to be. These kids and their imagination. Oh, I wanted to tell.
23: And they talked
22: about
23: a little more. Schoolgirl friends.
22: So excited about it.
23: Casual woman talk, but Mrs. Morris was thoughtful. She was thinking of other things.
24: Helen, I'm so glad.
23: Of adults, of little children with imagination, rose bushes, and their unseen friend named Drill. And she thought of how much she'd forgotten about being a child. And she wondered about Mink and all the kids everywhere who at that moment were playing Invasion.
14: In a moment, we continue with the second act of Suspense.
25: Another visit with Joe and Daphne Forsythe.
26: Joe. Joseph!
27: Yeah, I'm up. Pour the coffee. I'll be right in.
26: Relax, it's 3 a.m.
27: Huh?
26: I said relax, it's 3 a.m.
27: I was relaxed. Daphne, why did you wake me up?
26: Well, I was just wondering what happened to our savings bonds.
27: You were what?
26: I had a dream. I dreamed you lost all of your money and all we had left were our savings bonds.
27: I see.
26: So I just wanted to make sure they were all right.
27: They're all right. They're with the other important papers.
26: You're sure?
27: Of course I'm sure.
26: Well, I just don't want anything to happen to them. Savings bonds are the most secure form of investment. Why, the whole faith and credit of the United States stand behind those bonds of ours.
27: Uh-huh.
26: So they're even better than dollars in your pocket, because the government stands behind them and protects them.
27: Uh-huh.
26: And they protect us too, Joe. Every bond is an investment in our country, in our security and freedoms. Joe? Well, how about that? He feels so secure he went back to sleep. Good night, darling.
14: And now, starring Evelyn Rudy, Act Two of 0 Hour.
23: Inside the Morris house, an hour drowsed by, while all across the town in other gardens and other backyards, little children were excitedly playing a game, talking to rose bushes and grass lawns, trees and shrubs. Even children in apartment houses high in the air, conferring with potted plants, cactus and ivy. Mrs. Morris had finished her mending and gone back to the kitchen when Mink burst in.
20: Hello, dear.
19: Hi, Mom. Can I have a glass of water?
20: Oh, of course. I'll get it.
19: Pi r squared 47. 8 over 56 to the 7th degree.
20: What, dear?
19: Oh, nothing, Mom.
20: Here's your water.
19: Thanks.
20: How are things going? The invasion.
19: Oh, that.
20: Yes, that.
19: Almost finished. Drill says we should be ready on time.
20: 5 o'clock?
19: That's right. How did you know?
20: Well, Helen called me from Plainfield. She says Timmy's playing it, too.
19: Hey, that's keen.
20: I guess all the kids are. Aren't they?
19: No, not all of them. Not guys like Jill Essling and Jimmy Woods. They're growing up. They make fun of us. They're worse than parents. Well, we'll get rid of them. Drill says it's okay to kill them, too.
20: Now, I don't like that kind of talk, Mink. Do you hear me? I don't like it at all.
19: Oh, Mom.
20: I mean it. You keep on that way, and there's no more playing. You'll have to tell Anna to go home, and you'll just stay inside until bedtime.
19: I'm sorry.
20: Well, I should think so.
19: Thanks for the water, Mom.
20: Mink?
19: Uh-huh?
20: What did those numbers mean?
19: What numbers?
20: Those numbers you were saying to yourself a minute ago.
19: Oh, that. There are things we have to do to get Drill and his friends out. That's all.
20: Look, dear, why don't you and Anna go down to the drugstore and get yourself some ice cream? You don't have to use your allowance. I'll give you the money.
19: Haven't got time, Mom. Thanks.
20: Well, I never thought I'd hear you say that.
19: I gotta go now, Mom.
20: Now, wait a minute. Mink, I want you to tell me the truth. What is this invasion silliness?
19: It isn't silly. It's just a game, that's all. We're just playing at invasion, Mom. Excuse me, I've got to get back now. See you later.
0: Mrs. Morris was disturbed. She wasn't sure why, but because she was disturbed, she did something she didn't usually do. She called her husband at the office.
1: Hello, dear.
20: Hello, Henry. I'm sorry to bother you, but Miss Maxson said you weren't busy.
1: Well, not too. I should be able to get home early today. Is everything all right?
20: Yes.
1: Are you all right?
20: Fine.
1: Mink?
20: She's... Henry.
1: What, dear?
20: Oh, nothing. I just felt like talking to you for a minute, that's all.
1: Listen, are you sure you're all right?
20: Yes.
1: Mink been getting on your nerves?
20: No, not really. She's playing outside. She's fine.
1: Honey, is something wrong?
20: Well, no, I told you. I was thinking about you and I wanted to talk, that's all. What time do you think you'll be home?
1: Oh, about 5, maybe a little earlier.
20: 5? Oh.
1: Hey, what do you mean, oh?
20: Well, I was just thinking... Oh, it's nothing, really. Goodbye, dear.
1: You are okay, aren't you?
20: Yes, I'm fine. Goodbye.
1: Goodbye.
0: Another hour passed, and it was 4:30. Outside, it was quiet. The two little girls more intent than ever upon the endless movement of their game. Mrs. Morris watched from the window, and she had never known Mink to have such powers of concentration. She had turned on the radio and sat drinking a cup of coffee, turning over her thoughts.
20: Children. Children. Love and hate, side by side. Sometimes children love you and hate you all in 1/2 second. Strange children. Do they ever forget or forgive the whippings and the harsh, strict words of command? I wonder. I wonder. How can you forget or forgive those over and above you? Those tall, silly dictators. Those parents.
19: Mom!
20: What is it, dear?
19: Have we got a piece of lead pipe and a hammer?
20: I don't know. There might be in the garage. What do you want them for?
19: Oh, we just need them.
20: Well, if you tell me, I can go
19: I can get them. Thanks, Mom.
20: Is something wrong?
19: Yes. Drill's stuck halfway. If we could get him all the way through, it'd be easier. Then all the others could come through after him.
20: Well, can I help?
19: Thanks, Mom. I can do it.
20: Well, you better hurry, Mink. I want you to take your bath before your father comes home.
19: All right.
20: He's coming home early and Mink... Mink?
0: Mink had disappeared behind the shrubs. And Mrs. Morris knew it was ridiculous to make an issue of it. And besides, what was the issue? Invasion? Drill? 0 hour? Just a child's game. Time passed. A curious waiting silence came upon the street, deepening. Then from the living room, Mrs. Morris heard... "5 o'clock. 0 hour. It had come. And now it had gone. But was the clock right? And Mrs. Morris, knowing how foolish it was, knowing it was 5 o'clock, went to the phone and dialed.
20: Oh, silly. Silly.
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0: In a moment, we continue with the third act of Suspense.
1: We have, together, ample capacity in freedom to defend freedom. This is NATO, the North Atlantic Treaty Organization. NATO possesses a shield of well-equipped, highly trained land and sea forces, plus tactical air support and special units. The NATO shield extends from north of Norway to the eastern mountains of Anatolia in Asian Turkey. Complete disposition of forces is covered by a radar warning system, plus a perfected network of telecommunications, enabling the Supreme Commander to direct operations with extreme rapidity over a 2,000-mile front. The United States of America is a part of NATO. You should be aware of and alert to the programs and objectives of the North Atlantic Treaty Organization.
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2: :54:20. And Mrs. Morris knew that it wasn't as silly as she had thought, because it wasn't 5 o'clock yet. Not zero hour yet. And then she heard the car drive in, and her husband greeting her daughter.
3: Hi, Meg.
4: Hi, Daddy.
3: How's it going?
4: Fine.
3: You got a kiss for me?
4: I haven't got time now, Daddy.
3: Now, that's a nice thing. What are you doing?
4: We're playing Invasion.
3: Swell. Your mother in the house?
4: Yes.
3: Okay, be good.
4: I will. Zero hour in a few minutes, Daddy.
3: All right, I'll be ready. Mary?
5: I'm in the living room, dear.
3: Oh. Hi.
5: Hi.
3: Our daughter didn't have time for a kiss. How about you?
5: Hard day?
3: Ooh, not particularly.
5: Would you like a cocktail?
3: You read my mind.
5: Martini?
3: Perfect. Anything exciting happen today?
5: No. Oh, Helen called.
3: Oh?
5: From Plainfield. I told her she was crazy, but she just felt like calling.
3: Like you calling me this afternoon, huh? Crazy, huh? What was that all about?
5: I told you, I wanted to.
3: Incidentally, what's this new game the kids are playing? Invasion? That's a nice, depressing thought. Is Mick all right? Come to think of it, she looked kind of funny.
5: She's all right. What time is it, Henry?
3: Oh, a couple minutes after 5? Why?
5: Well, no, the clock's wrong. By your watch.
3: Hmm? Oh, I've got 2 minutes, too. I'm probably slow. You got something on the stove?
5: No. Just wondered.
3: Honey, hey, look at me. Now, what's the matter?
5: Nothing, really.
3: Now, listen.
5: Really?
3: Mink's been up to something.
5: Oh, of course not.
3: Well, then what?
5: Well, I guess I'm just a little tired and upset, that's all.
3: You want to go out for dinner?
5: No, I've got steak in the icebox.
3: I'll tell you what, I'll barbecue it. How'd that be?
5: Fine. What was that?
3: What?
5: I thought I heard something.
3: I didn't.
5: Must have been imagining it.
3: Boy, you are jumpy. Why don't you have a drink? It'll do you good.
5: No, I don't want one. What time is it now?
3: Mary, what is this? I mean it. Now, something's wrong, and I want to know.
5: Oh, it's silly. It's just silly. I'm on edge, that's all.
3: Mary, there's...
5: I am.
3: I don't like it. Now, that kid's done something, hasn't she? I'm going to get her in.
5: No, Henry, please don't. She hasn't. It's nothing at all. I just...
3: What's that?
5: I don't know.
3: Those kids haven't got anything dangerous out there, have they? I noticed a lot of junk lying around.
5: I thought it was a game. She wouldn't have done it herself. They've made her do it.
3: What the devil is it?
5: You better go out and tell them to stop playing now. It's after 5. You tell Mink to put off the invasion till tomorrow. Tell her.
3: What are they up to? I'd better take a look. Mink? Mink! Good Lord, it's outside there.
5: No. No, it's upstairs. I know it's... In the attic, that's where it is.
3: Mary, Mary, it's not up there, it's outside.
5: It's in the attic, that's where it is.
6: Her mind had worked that quickly. Any excuse to get her husband away from the outside to get him upstairs to the attic in time. And outside, there were more eerie explosions. And they could hear the children screaming with delight.
3: It's not in the attic, it's outside. And Mink's out there. Now, what's the matter with you?
5: Oh, no, I'll show you. Hurry. Get inside quick. Now we're safe until tonight. Maybe we can sneak out later. Maybe we can escape.
3: Are you crazy? Why'd you throw the key away? For heaven's sake, the kid's out there. You
5: oh,
3: want her
5: you
3: to get hurt?
5: No, you don't. We've got to stay here. We've got to stay here with me.
3: I don't know how I can get out. Where's that light switch?
5: Shh. Quiet. Please be quiet. They'll hear us. They'll find us. Help me, please.
3: There's that noise again. It's in the house now, Mary. Mary, what is this? What's happening? Now, you know. Answer me.
5: No.
3: Stop that, Mary. Somebody's downstairs. Now, who's down there? Who?
5: No, no, no, no. Please, please.
3: Mary.
5: They might go away. Please, please.
2: And between his wife's terror and the electric humming from below, Mr. Morris felt a great fear. They trembled together in silence in the attic. Mr. and Mrs. Morris, parents of the little girl named Mink. Then they heard steps coming up the stairs. And a voice.
4: Mommy? Daddy? Where are you?
2: And a queer, cold light became visible under the door crack. A strange odor and the alien sound of eagerness in Mink's voice was almost more than they could bear.
4: Mommy? Daddy?
2: And another sound. And the lock to the attic door melted. Mink. Mink, with bright little eyes and tousled hair, peered inside. And behind her, tall, wavering blue shadows. Frightful shadows.
4: Peekaboo!

Suspense. In which Evelyn Rudy starred in William N. Robeson's production of Zero Hour, written by Ray Bradbury and adapted for Suspense by Anthony Ellis. Supporting Evelyn Rudy in Zero Hour were Lillian Vieff, Ellen Morgan, Carl Swenson, and Vic Perrin. Listen. Listen again next week when we return with Ted Reed, starring in a first radio play about the Beat Generation. Its subject, murder. Its title, Like Man, Somebody Dig Me. Another tale well calculated to keep you in suspense.

0: Autolite and its 98,000 dealers bring you Mr. Fred McMurray in a story based on fact. Tonight's presentation of
1: Suspense. 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The routine operational mission of a B-29 bomber over Korea. Autolite presents The Flight of the Bumblebee. Our star, Mr. Fred McMurray.
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1: And now, with The Flight of the Bumblebee and the performance of Mr. Fred McMurray, Autolite hopes once again to keep you in suspense.

On any given day in any given newspaper, you can find a squib about a B-29 group carrying out a routine strategic bombing in Korea. This is the story of one of those routine bombings and how it affected me, Lieutenant Colonel Hutchins Stone, and the crew of the Bumblebee, lead ship of the 236th Wing. The mills of the gods began to grind, I would say, while we were completing our engine run up at the head of the runway.

0: Finish with a run-up, Murph.
1: There's a 75 RPM drop on the front mags and number two, but it shouldn't bother us any. We'll get them back okay.
0: Raj. Let's go, Frank. Flaps.
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3: Clear on runway 26. Wind 25 miles, 45 degrees. Out.
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1: How's the cylinder head temperature, Murph?
2: Holding steady at 235 degrees.
1: Okay, try to keep it there. We're going to 18,000 feet this time. I hope you can read that cruise control chart.
2: Don't worry. You fly this heap according to my figures, and you'll have plenty of fuel left when we get back.
1: How much is plenty?
2: About 300 gallons.
1: Oh, big deal. Just enough for one trip around the pattern. Hey, Max.
3: Yeah, Hutch?
1: Come on up and see the view.
3: Might as well. Not much damage I can do to water.
1: Hey, you. What's the matter with you?
3: Oh, I don't know. Getting to me, I guess.
1: Yeah, relax, boy. Take it easy.
3: How does an instrument of death take it easy?
1: By thinking how lucky he is.
3: Lucky? Me?
1: Yeah, you. You're clean-shaven. You're well-fed. You don't have to grub for your life in some filthy foxhole hoping some sniper doesn't blast you while you're opening up a can of rations.
3: What's the point?
1: Well, the point's this. In addition to living well, we never come into contact, personal contact, that is, with the enemy. We do our job and never see close at hand the damage we do.
3: That's one way of looking at it.
1: There's one other way.
3: And that is?
1: The more efficient we are now, the sooner you can get back to doing what you were doing before all this.
3: But I don't want to be a soda jerk again.
1: Go look at the scenery.
3: Okay, but you still haven't convinced me.
4: Colonel Stone, sir.
1: Huh? What is it, Sergeant?
4: Big one tonight?
1: Yeah, pretty big. Railroad center.
4: How many groups?
1: Just us.
4: Expect any trouble?
1: Well, what's the matter? Are you worried?
4: Oh, no, not me. Not exactly.
1: What do you mean, not exactly?
4: Well, my kid brother is coming in with a replacement unit tomorrow. I'd sort of like to be on the welcoming committee.
1: Oh.
4: Hey, anybody want to play some cards?
3: Come on down here. I don't have anything to do for a while.
4: Yes, sir. Hey, how about casino? Penny a point. Nick up a big can of big dude.
3: You're on.
1: Hey, Frank.
5: Yeah?
1: Fly for a while. I'm going to grab some sack time.
5: Okay.
1: And don't forget to pressurize.
5: I won't.
1: And have Murph check the auxiliary electrical unit. Didn't look too great when we left.
5: You're not going to need the putt-putt. Relax, go to sleep.
1: Okay. Wake me in an hour, huh?
5: Good night.
1: Before I fell asleep, I thought of my ship and its crew. The thrill of being master of 135,000 pounds of airplane. And I thought of the words in the preface of my pilot's handbook. You are the commander of a combat force all your own, it said. A small but specialized army. And you, as airplane commander, will be responsible for the welfare and morale of that army. Morale. I thought briefly about Max and the Sarge. This momentary concern of theirs was perfectly normal to a fighting man with a conscience. I decided that my army was doing all right and dropped off to sleep. When Frank woke me, I relieved him and he grabbed some shut-eye. And so it went. The hours vibrated by.
6: Hey, Hodge.
1: Talk to me, Willie.
6: My trusty computer tells me you'd better correct 2 degrees left and increase your indicated airspeed 5 miles an hour if you expect to lead these guys to the initial point on time.
1: Will do. Where are we?
6: Should hit the coastline in about 3 minutes.
1: Guaranteed?
6: Guaranteed.
1: Hey, what's the name of that town we're using for the initial point for the run?
6: Senyaki. With the prevailing winds, it should give us a run of about 170 seconds. Think you can get synchronized in 170, Max?
3: When I was a cadet, I scored a shack. Bullseye to you. From 12,000 with a run of 25 seconds. Answer your question?
6: No. It means you got lucky once.
3: Aren't you a drift meter?
1: Settle down. We're assembling. Our group assembled. 67-ton birds of destruction flying almost 600 miles to lay their lethal eggs on the enemy. My job was almost over. Control would soon pass from my hands to the two synchronizing knobs of Max's bombsight. He would fly us down the path to the target, the path from which there was no turning. A man's got to be a little frightened when he approaches something like this. I wouldn't want a man in my crew who said he wasn't. Because when a man...

0: scare in a situation like this, he's a fool. And a B-29 is no place for a fool.
1: Two minutes to the initial point. Then you get your 170 seconds, Max.
2: Roger.
0: Depressurize.
2: How about not doing it this time, Hutch? I hate to put my mask on for just a few seconds.
3: Yeah, Hutch, they haven't any flak or interceptors out here for at least 3 weeks.
4: Besides, we're only at 18,000. Can't hurt much, even if we got a hole or two.
0: Well, okay. But if we get clobbered, don't say I didn't warn you.
1: Approaching point.
3: Autopilot engaged?
0: All but the elevator controls. I can give you better altitude control doing it manually.
3: Okay, but don't give me more than 25 feet, plus or minus.
0: What's the corrected altitude?
3: 18,150.
0: Bomb bay's open.
2: Bomb bay's open.
0: Okay, Max, you've got it. Frank, check the gunners.
2: Right gunner. Left gunner. Tail gunner. Radar.
0: Murph?
4: Yeah, Hutch.
0: Everything check okay?
4: Fine.
0: You know, it's too quiet here.
2: Yeah.
0: Hope we got the right place.
2: Keep thinking.
5: Mix. 3 o'clock, high, and closing fast.
0: Well, start shooting. We can't move now.
5: Comes a whole mess up and heading right for us.
0: Hurry up, Max.
2: Hutch, there's a couple coming this way. 1 o'clock. Move it, move it.
0: Drop them, Max. Drop them.
3: I need 15 more seconds.
2: Hutch, here they come. Sarge, get them, get them.
6: I can't stop them.
0: Bomb bay's closed. Let's get out. Frank, report from the aft compartment. Murph, a reading on the damage.
6: I'm sorry. I couldn't stop him. I hit him.
0: Take it easy. Settle down. Emergency power on 1 and 2.
2: Come on up.
0: What's the score, Frank? Quick, before they make another pass at us.
2: Number 3 and 4 engines wrecked. Half the right flaps gone. No fire that the scanners can notice.
0: Willie, we're losing 120 feet a minute with full power. Indicated airspeed is 180. I have to keep that right wing up, and I can't drop my airspeed. Too much chance of stalling. How far can we get before we hit the briny?
1: I'll have it for you in a minute.
0: What have you got for me, Murph?
4: Cylinder head temperature on 1 and 2, running a little high. Started fuel transfer from number 4 tank to number 1 and 3 to 2. Got to run engines at auto rich to keep them cool. Manifold pressure 36, RPM 2100.
0: Can we feather the bad ones?
4: Both prop pumps smashed, blades bent. No chance.
0: Anything yet, Willie?
1: We're just getting it now. I think this is about right. Assuming we maintain our present speed and rate of descent and don't run into any wind trouble, we should hit the briny about 240 miles this side of home.
0: Well, I guess that does it. I hate to do this to you guys, but I think we better break out.
5: Colonel Stone from Curly in the tail. Over.
0: Go ahead, Curly.
5: They're back. Meigs. 5 o'clock. 4 of them.
0: Stand by. They're back. They know we're crippled. Now, do you want to fight or take your chances on bailing out?
3: We bail out. We're good target practice. Let's fight.
7: I want another chance at him, Colonel.
0: What do you say, Murph? Willie?
4: You guys shoot the guns. I'll keep her running.
1: Me too.
0: Okay, then. Let's fight. Curly?
5: Yes, sir?
0: Your gear operating back there?
5: Yes, sir.
0: Then use it. We're going to see if the bumblebee still has her sting.

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Tonight's production in radio's outstanding theater of thrills, Suspense.

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3: And now, Autolite brings back to our Hollywood soundstage Mr. Fred McMurray in Elliot Lewis's production of The Flight of the Bumblebee, a dramatic report well calculated to keep you in...

0: It wasn't much of a decision to make. We all knew that to bail out meant we'd be target practice. So we prepared for the fight. With number 3 and 4 engines knocked out, we were short 3 generators, which meant there wasn't enough electrical power to drive the gun turrets and the computers. I ordered the putt-putt, the auxiliary electrical unit, on the line and dropped to 10,000 feet. Then, without pressurization, the 3 remaining generators plus the power generated by the putt-putt might be enough to do the job. This, of course, assumed the auxiliary unit was working properly. Also, diving down to 10,000 gave us enough excess speed to eliminate, for all practical purposes, the possibility of more than one tail pass by the enemy. The men took up their positions and waited, but not for long.
1: Here they come. 4 of them.
0: Now listen, I don't want the gunners to start the turrets moving until it's absolutely necessary. We haven't got enough power. Wait till they're right on us before you pour the juice to them.
1: Okay, Skipper. It's Roger, sir.
0: And keep the crosstalk to a minimum.
2: Right gunner to pilot. Over.
0: Go ahead, Marty.
2: Can you drop your right wing a little? Makes an awful blind spot for me.
0: Can't do it. Got to keep these dead engines high. Sorry.
2: Okay, sir.
0: But if you really need it, I mean really, yell and I'll drop it for you. They'll probably come in that way at least once. Maybe we can trap them.
2: Right, sir.
1: Look out, Al. Coming at you.
3: I see him.
1: You got him now, Sarge.
4: Little to the right, sir.
1: Number 2 coming in.

0: 3 o'clock low. Coming in.
1: Coming around to my range.
2: Some of the head temperature around 1 and 2, over the red line.
3: Open the car. For car flaps, another 2 degrees. Cool them off.
2: It'll slow us down.
3: I can't help it. These engines have got to get us back.
0: Here comes number 4.
4: Hold it right there, Colonel. He's making a pass head on.
2: Max is hit.
3: Take care of him, Willie.
4: I got him, sir. I got him.
0: No power in my turret, Colonel. Number 1's coming back.
3: We haven't got much juice. The generators are overloaded. Curly and Marty, lay out. I'm going to give you the shot, Al.
0: A little more to the left, sir. I think I can... Al? Al?
3: Take care of them, somebody.
0: They're heading for my blind spot.
3: Tell me when you want that right wing down, Marty.
0: Yes, sir.
5: Now, don't miss, Marty. We want to get home.
3: Now, hold the crosstalk.
0: Here it comes. Not yet. Not yet. Now, Colonel, drop it. Drop it now.
3: Here you are, Marty.
0: I hit him. I hit him. He's a flamer.
5: There they go. Come on back and fight. I never did get a good shot. Come on back.
6: There they go, Hutch. We made it.
3: Take over, Frank. I want to take a look at Max.
6: Got it.
3: How is he, Willie?
7: Well, I've got a Carlisle bandage on and the bleeding stopped. I think he may be going into shock.
3: Yeah. Did you use the salvo ointment?
7: Yes, but I didn't know what to do about the ribs. The...
3: Just a minute. Max. Max.
8: Hiya, Hutch.
3: How do you feel, kid?
8: Not too bad.
3: I'm afraid to give you morphine. Your respiration's kind of slow.
8: It's okay. I can make it without it.
3: Yeah. Well, let me know if it gets too tough, will you?
8: I will. Is it very bad?
3: No. Not too bad.
8: Get me back. I don't want to die out here. Please, get me back.
3: You're not going to die, Max. Just try to lie quiet. Willie?
7: Right here.
3: Put his oxygen mask on. Auto mix off. Get a couple of chutes and put them under his legs. Do you know how to give plasma?
7: Sure.
3: I'll do it. Put a couple of blankets over him. Keep him warm.
7: Roger.
8: Hutch.
3: Yeah?
8: Remember what I said before about being an instrument of death.
3: Forget it. Don't worry.
8: No, wait. What I want to say is I don't care anymore. I wouldn't even care if I could see all the damage I do.
3: Just lie quiet. I've got to go now.
8: What? What are you going to do?
3: I'm going to get you home. When I said that, I didn't have the slightest idea of how I was going to do it. I went up and talked to Murph and found that nothing we could possibly do to the engine was going to keep us from losing about 100 feet a minute. We looked at each other like a couple of stupid fools for a while, and then Murph made a suggestion that gave me an idea. He said that if we were anywhere near basic weight, we could maintain altitude. First, we tried to figure out how we could dump some fuel, but that would have been defeating ourselves. Then I got the idea, why not drop everything over the side that wasn't absolutely essential to keep the bumblebee in the air? That might get us down to near basic weight.
6: How do you know it'll work?
3: Well, what have we lost if it doesn't?
6: Nothing. What are we waiting for?
3: Okay, you fly for a while. I've got work to do. Sarge?
9: Yes, sir?
3: I want you to start dismantling Max's gear up forward. The bomb sight, intervalometer, track down all the electrical cables and rip them out. The cables are all color-coded. Frank?
6: Yeah, what is it?
3: Do you have a set of technical orders aboard?
6: Got them right here.
3: We'll check through and give Sarge the letter coding and the color coding of the bomb equipment.
6: Will do.
3: I want everything pitched out. Now get started.
9: It's practically out now.
3: How's your gear, Willie?
7: Well, I can get rid of everything except my computer. My trip meter got clobbered, so I can't use it anyway. The cabinet and my tables can go, too.
3: Fine. Keep one pencil.
7: Thanks.
3: Colonel Stowe to Marty. Over.
0: Yes, sir. This is Marty.
3: How's Al doing?
0: Pretty good, sir. He's not going to be running around for a while, but he'll be in shape okay.
3: Good. I'll be back there pretty soon. Out.
6: Expect any more shooting?
3: No. Why?
6: The armor plate comes off real easy. Just bolts and wing nuts. So does the bullet-resistant glass behind the instrument panel.
3: All right, dump that out, too. How are you doing, Sarge?
4: Oh, dandy, Colonel. Just dandy.
3: Murph, toss the hot food unit out. Save some extra water.
2: It hurts, but I'll do it.
3: Willie, as soon as you finish with your stuff, you and Murph tear down the armor. I'm going aft.

0: It's a pretty good first aid job, Marty.
1: Thank you, sir.
0: What happened to Al's turret?
1: No power.
0: How come?
1: Well, the auxiliary never did get started. We didn't get one volt of power out of that putt-putt.
0: Toss it out.
1: Yes, sir.
0: Hey, wait a minute. Before you do that, do you know how to remove the lower turret?
1: Guns and all?
0: Guns and all.
1: Yes, sir, we can, but it's quite a job.
0: I don't care how big a job it is. Can we do it?
1: Yes, sir, but I'll need some help.
0: You'll get it. I'm going up front now.
1: Oh, Colonel.
0: Yeah, Marty?
1: Can we toss out the putt-putt first?
0: Yeah, kick open the rear door and toss it out. And drop the lower turret, and then anything else you can think of. You've got to get down to basic weight. If there's anything else you're in doubt of, why, call me in the intercom.

0: Oh, there it is. 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Man, am I glad to see it.
1: Yeah, they're standing by on runway 26. Notify crew.
0: Prepare for landing.
1: We'll dispense with the rest of the checklist. Gear down.
0: Gear coming down.
1: The gear lights didn't go on. Check with Marty.
0: Frank to Marty, over. Is the gear all the way down? What? Check again. It is? Okay, out.
1: Now what?
0: Right wheel isn't fully down and locked. Might be a bent worm gear.
1: Yeah. 3605 to tower. Over.
2: Go ahead, 3605.
1: Right gear not fully down and locked. Tell the meat wagons and the fire boys to stand by.
2: Well, can you go around once? We'll check your gear from the tower.
1: I've got two wounded men and two engines. I know my gear isn't all the way down. I come in now or you pick us up in rubber sacks. Come on, get with it.
2: Roger, 3605. All aircraft in pattern, leave at once. Repeat. All aircraft in pattern, leave at once. 3605, you are clear for emergency landing.
1: Within a few seconds, I could see the ambulance racing to where they figured the plane had stopped. Then I saw the Fulmite boys turn down the taxi strip that paralleled the runway. I knew what the procedure would be. They'd start down the runway and start throwing the stuff at the engines the minute we touched the ground. They sure took chances, those fire boys. Take your positions for a crash landing. Somebody take care of Max.
3: I've got him.

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1: Flaps coming down. 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
0: 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Give me the count, Frank.
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1: On the ground.

We didn't catch fire. We didn't turn over. We were just ground looped. And that was the end of our routine operational flight. Max and Al made it okay, and the rest of us had ourselves a weekend in Tokyo. The Bumblebee, they had to junk her. There wasn't enough left to make repairs worthwhile. Now, if you'll excuse me, I have to go to a briefing. Another routine operational flight.

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Find yourself or die. The Death of Me, starring Mr. George Murphy. The program will be presented on...

0: Suspense is produced and directed by Elliot Lewis, with music composed by Lucian Morawick and conducted by Lud Gluskin. The Flight of the Bumblebee was written for Suspense by Ross Murray. Featured in tonight's cast were Joseph Kearns, Byron Kane, Glenn Vernon, Edgar Barrier, Billy Hallop, Jack Crucian, Charles Calvert, and Lee Millar.
1: Fred McMurray may currently be seen in the Metro-Goldwyn-Mayer production of Calloway Went That-A-Way.
0: And remember, next week on Suspense, Mr. George Murphy in The Death of Me.
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16: Yeah, but I just love to hear it.
15: But you said it.
16: And I'll say it again, because you're always right with Autolite.
14: And now, with the well-dressed corpse and the performance of Miss Eve Arden, Autolite hopes once again to keep you in suspense.
17: Lying on the couch in my office. Thought I'd just let her alone until you showed up, Captain Rourke.
18: Well, that was considerate of you, Lieutenant.
17: Here we are. Inside.
18: Are you sure that's her?
17: I'm positive.
18: Where was she picked up? In her bedroom?
17: Hell's Kitchen. An alley. She lost her dress and one of the boys gave her his overcoat. Hmm.
18: What's your name?
19: My name is Ruth Franklin.
18: How old are you?
19: 33.
18: Where do you live?
19: Pickwick Arms on Riverside Drive.
18: Do you drive a car?
19: Yes. A blue convertible. Mediterranean blue.
18: Did you go to school in this city?
19: Graduate school, Columbia University. I went to Stanford. I work for the Carrington Green Advertising Agency. My secretary's name is Petey Wright. I'm the murderer you're looking for.
18: Okay. I guess you're Ruth Franklin, all right.
19: I guess I can't blame you for not recognizing me. Did you know that 6 weeks ago I was voted one of the 10 best-dressed women in America?
18: Yeah, I read something about it.
19: I always knew that someday I would be. But when it actually happened, it was just as exciting as if it had been a total surprise. The invitation to the buffet luncheon to meet the press came on Friday. I ran right out and bought the most elegant and expensive dress I could find. And when I swept into the luncheon, everyone was looking at me, including the other 9 well-dressed women. Percy Hamilton of Radcliffe, a little bald-headed man who moved and looked like a startled chipmunk, met me as I came in.
20: Oh, Miss Franklin, I'm so happy to see you. Right this way, please. You're a little late, you know.
19: Percy, baby, you've confused me perhaps with a debutante. I work for a living.
20: I'm going to put you here at table 13. Oh, pardon me, Mr. Mason.
21: It's all right.
20: Mr. Mason, may I present Miss Franklin?
21: How do you do?
19: How do you do?
20: You two are going to be luncheon partners. Well, I'll run along.
21: You, of course, couldn't be anyone else but the best-dressed Franklin.
19: I'm not sure I like the way you said that, Mr. Mason.
21: My tone was not meant to imply a personal indictment, Miss Franklin. In fact, it's a commendation. You play your part very well in this racket.
19: Racket?
21: Racket.
19: Oh. I always draw the most charming luncheon partners. It was undoubtedly something in your childhood. They made you wear Buster Brown collars or velveteen knickers.
21: I wore dungarees. No, it's just that I have the best prima facie evidence anyone ever had that this is a travesty on good taste and artistic judgment.
19: Before I move to another table, Mr. Mason, I'd be utterly amused to hear one sentence telling me why you feel this way.
21: I'd be happy to oblige. You see, I was picked as one of the best-dressed men.
19: Mr. Mason, for the first time, I'm beginning to savor the sweetness of your judgment. Well, that was the way it began. A little careless banter while we sized each other up. And something in our measurements had meaning. Because despite speeches and cold chicken a la King and news photographers interfering with most of our conversation, We later found ourselves at the Stork Club, analyzing everything from Picasso to paper hanging. Sometime in the evening, he said he had to catch a plane somewhere, but he'd get in touch with me soon. The next morning, when I walked into my office, Petey, my secretary, was wearing the smug smile of a girl who had caught her older sister with a boy on the back porch hammock.
0: Seen it yet, boss?
19: The Gimble lads, how were they?
0: Da-da-da-da-da. I can wait.
19: All right, seen what?
0: The picture of you and Roy Mason.
19: Mason? I hardly spoke a word to the man. They told me to look at him as if he'd just found a cure for the common cold.
0: Hardly a word, huh? How'd you converse at the Stork Club? Smoke signals with your cigarettes?
19: Petey, you're very close to being fired.
0: Let me read what some of the columnists say. The most handsome twosome in town last night were Ruth Franklin, the best-dressed huckster, and Roy Mason, who...
19: Petey, what do you know about him?
0: I'll save you the embarrassment of asking me to get a file on him. I've already done it. Here you are, boss. The Life and Loves of Roy Mason, assembled by Pete Wright, Girl Boswell.
19: All right, tell it.
0: He was a war correspondent, distinguished. He's written two books on world politics, The Long Road of Destruction and The Coming Asiatic War. I've ordered both of them so you can talk his language. He has a weekly column and a weekly radio program. Yale, 38, unmarried. Just call me quick.
19: Thank you and goodbye.
0: I'll just leave these things here so you can drool over them. Have fun.
19: Petey.
0: Yes, boss man?
19: You've had your fun. Now, hands off. I'm going to marry him. I read those clippings through from beginning to end. And when I went home that night, I took both of Roy Mason's books with me. And the following night, he called me. And then it was practically every evening. And cocktails and weekends and meals and fireplaces and books and talk and talk. I knew, and I let the papers know, that Ruth Franklin finally found a man who came up to her epic requirements. I had him hooked. Now it was time to reel him in. Roy, I have some news I know you'll be interested in.
21: You gonna run for president?
19: Oh, no, nothing as small as that. I'm going to get married.
21: You're going to get what?
19: Married.
21: Oh? To whom?
19: A man named Roy Mason. I just decided.
21: Ruth. I'm sorry. I can't. I'm already engaged.
19: Who is it, Roy?
21: A Long Island socialite, Elizabeth Granger. You know her?
19: No, and I don't believe I'd want to.
21: Oh, Ruth, did you think we were going to be married?
19: Of course I did. And so did every newspaper and columnist in town.
21: I never pay any attention to the gossip columnists.
19: Well, a lot of people do.
21: Oh, Ruthie, now, don't take it like this. You must have known I had a life before I met you.
19: I should have known a lot more, I guess, than I do.
21: Ruth, don't lose your head over this.
19: What do you expect me to do? Break down and beg you to change your mind and marry me? I'm sorry, Roy. I'll go home and read an old coward play and get over it. So that's the way it was. I'd saved myself for the one man who had what I had. Brains and guts and talent. And I suddenly found out I'd saved myself for what I couldn't have. I went home, threw his books in the fireplace, and sat down to have a long look at me. And all I found was a big, ugly hurt. Then it was light and time to go to the office. Petey, what are you doing at my desk?
0: Hello, boss. I really didn't think you'd be in today, considering everything.
19: Why shouldn't I be in?
0: One of the best-dressed women in America doesn't find out that her boyfriend is a wolf in best-dressed clothes every day.
19: That's enough, Petey. Get out of here and get to work.
0: All right, boss. But it's happened to all of us one time or another. You should have practiced when you were young. Then you'd know more about what happened to you.
19: Listen, you brainless little typist. Get out of here. Go on, get out.
0: Okay, I'm going. But I know a good psychiatrist. He has a couch just made for people like you. You know, I could quit, too.
19: The whole office knew about it. It pleased their tight little minds that I'd been caught off guard. Most everyone, including our three vice presidents, found some sort of excuse to come in and see the woman who'd been taken in love. They were disappointed when they didn't find me planning a sudden trip to London or enrolling in Helena Rubinstein's charm school. But the lower echelon was even worse, especially the stenographers. They handed me those grief-sharing eyes, usually reserved for 16-year-old girls who've been jilted by the high school fullback. But by 5 o'clock, I swallowed 2 aspirin and my pride and called Roy.
21: You've had 3 cigarettes and 2 martinis. Any conversation coming up? What is it, Ruth?
19: Newsprint, for one thing. Those nasty little black tracks on those clean sheets of white paper. They came right out and said you jilted me. The same way they came out and said we were a torrid twosome.
21: Oh, yeah. It's my fault. I'll phone them tomorrow and tell them how wrong they've been.
19: You will not. It'd only make me look a bigger fool. Besides, they aren't the only ones. Oh, for heaven's sakes, Roy, ask that strange-looking little man to fill my glass. It's empty.
21: Sure. Waiter?
19: I haven't seen one person today who isn't in high glee over the whole thing. And incidentally, you look a little too smug to suit my taste right now.
21: Ruthie, don't. Don't do this to yourself. You're too good a guy.
19: It's easy for you to say. I wish I were in your position and you were in mine.
21: Oh, Ruth.
19: Oh, don't you look at me that way.
21: I'm truly sorry it's embarrassed you. You're distressed now, but it'll pass.
19: How can you marry someone like her? You'll be bored to death in 6 weeks.
21: Let's not talk about her.
19: What's she ever done to deserve you? Gone to a few parties, made a trip to Europe every year, learned how to play 6-hand canasta. Or maybe it's her figure, Roy.
21: Ruth.
19: If it's her figure, remember, somebody pounds it back into shape every morning after those big nights. And if it weren't for several dozen foundation garments...
21: Oh, stop it, Ruth.
19: You've made a fool out of me for some grown-up child who probably never did anything for herself. Servants paid to
21: Ruth,
19: live for her.
21: Ruth, please, you're raising your voice. People are looking.
19: Let them look. A scene in a cocktail lounge makes good reading, and we always make the papers,
21: your
19: don't we?
21: Your voice, will you keep your voice down?
19: Why don't you go back to Asia or someplace and write another book? I hope I never see you again.
21: Ruth! Ruth!
19: Roy looked foolish shouting after me. I looked even more foolish trying to make a dignified exit through the tears. Oh, leave it to me. I did a good job. I went off stage like a second lead in a little theater production. The next day, I didn't go to the office. I felt weak and weary and sick all over. And I didn't answer the phone until 3 p.m. Hello?
1: Me.
19: Oh.
1: I'm trying to get you all day.
19: What for?
1: To tell you that we're friends, you and I. I hate like the devil to think that you really meant it when you said you never wanted to see me again. I sent you a letter last night, but I'd rather tell you what I said in person.
19: Now look, Roy.
1: Let me go on, will you? A man rarely meets a woman like you. I was lucky. Real lucky. Ruth, you can send me away altogether if you want to, but I'd miss you for the rest of my life, and that's the truth.
19: But you're going to marry her.
1: Ruth, I want to talk with you calmly, decently, honestly. I want you for a friend. Mixing a couple of drinks in my apartment around 5 tonight. I hope you'll be there.
19: All of a sudden, I saw a way out of everything. And I spent the next 2 hours getting ready for Roy. I remember I was wearing a new black crepe sheath by Dior and my pastel mink. It was a cold night, but the air made me feel good. Better than I've ever felt. I was politely late.
21: You came. Let me take your coat, huh?
19: It's a little chilly. I think I'll keep it on.
21: Martini? Manhattan?
19: Music, I think. Now a martini.
21: Already had them fixed. I knew you wouldn't pass up a Mason special.
19: You were rather certain in your pretty speech on the phone, weren't you?
21: I meant it. And I am glad you're here, Ruth. All of that highly lacquered veneer you show your public is all right for them, but as for me, I'll take you the way I know you.
19: Oh? Tell me more.
21: Underneath $40,000 a year and being the best dressed, you're quite a gal. One look told me that.
19: This amounts to a hats-off conversation.
21: Now, Ruth, we're ready to talk, you and I. Let's do it, huh? For the first time since we met, I know all about you. I know what makes you work.
19: And I don't like that one bit, Roy. I don't like being ripped open for the public to watch.
21: You don't understand.
19: Don't touch me.
21: Ruth.
19: Yes, it's a gun, Roy.
21: Oh, for heaven's sake, Ruth. Ruth, stop this. You got it all wrong. Put down that gun. Ruth. Get a doctor. We'll say it was an accident.
19: Stay away from me.
21: Phone a doctor. No. No, it wasn't supposed to be this way at all. Ruth. I wrote you.
19: I stood there looking down at him. He tried to talk again, but he couldn't say a word. And then, all of a sudden, he was dead.
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19: It hadn't occurred to me exactly what I was going to do after I had killed Roy Mason. I remember, though, I finished my martini, wiped up the spilled drink, and then just sat and looked at Roy.
3: Hello?
19: Lying there on the floor.
3: Hello? Is anyone...
19: And then I was aware of someone pounding.
3: Hello in there? What happened? Hello? Answer me, somebody. Hello? Hello? Is everything all right in there?
22: Oh, hello, miss. I live in the apartment next door, and I thought I heard gunshots in here.
19: You did.
22: What?
19: Over there.
22: Oh. Well, I better phone the police. Is there a phone?
19: On the desk.
22: Hello? Operator? Get me the police. Yes, I said the police. Right away, there's been a shooting.
19: No one lifted a hand to stop me. Downstairs, I got a taxi back to my own apartment, changed, threw some things into a bag, gathered up my jewelry and what money I had. I took my car out of the garage and drove to the station and caught a train as far as Greenwich. There, I registered under another name at a small hotel. I was going to go on up to Canada the next day, but there was something I just had to see before I left the country. So instead, I caught a train back to New York.
23: Sergeant Collins, homicide.
19: Sergeant, I wonder if you could give me some information.
23: I'll try, miss.
19: I'm from the Kansas City Star. I happen to be on vacation in New York, but as long as I'm here, I'm trying to cover the Mason case.
23: Yeah. Well?
19: Has Mr. Mason been buried yet, or do you...
23: Edgeflower Mortuary. Rosary tonight. Burial tomorrow.
19: Thank you, Sergeant. I was at the Edgeflower early, waiting across the street. It was cold and blustery, but I wanted to see her walk in. I wanted to see how well she could take it. But Elizabeth Granger didn't appear at his rosary. The next morning, I wore dark glasses and a veil. I went to his funeral, but she didn't. Hello, Petey. I've been waiting for you.
0: Boss, don't you know the police are looking all over town for you?
19: Petey, who is Elizabeth Granger? Where does she live?
0: Oh, that.
19: She isn't in the phone book. She wasn't at his funeral. There are no pictures of her in the papers. You know these things. Tell me, please.
0: I can't help you. Nobody can help you now. You're a walking dead woman.
19: Petey, listen to me.
0: I don't want to listen to you. I'm afraid to. I'm afraid I'll end up like you someday. Well-fed, well-dressed, successful, well-known, but dead.
19: I came here for help, not to listen to your opinions.
0: Everything you ever said in your life was a lie. I did your legwork, looked up things for you, verified them, checked them. Well, I checked about you just to satisfy my curiosity. You didn't go to Stanford or graduate school at Columbia. You were born and brought up in Hell's Kitchen. You went as far as PS 432. You hated everything you had and were, and you tried to wipe it out.
19: Petey, you must know. Tell me about Elizabeth Granger.
0: I'll tell you this much. You're not going to have the pleasure of watching her suffer along with you. You know why? Because Roy Mason wrote you a letter that came this morning. I read it, because I never thought I'd see you again. Do you want to know what's in it?
19: Yes, please.
0: It makes you look 10 times as foolish as you do even now. He said that there was no such person as Elizabeth Granger.
19: You're lying.
0: He just invented her. Just invented her to get away from you.
19: You're lying. There has to be an Elizabeth Granger.
0: Here's the letter. Look for yourself.
19: It was true. Every word of it. There was no Elizabeth Granger. Roy just didn't want me and had to find some excuse. I walked to the door, wondering what to do, where to go.
0: One more thing, boss. 10 seconds after you're out that door, I'm going to call the police.
19: I didn't answer or look back. I just ran out of the apartment house and found a cab and had him drive me around and around, through streets and down streets and across streets. I scarcely even saw policemen or people. Finally, I left the cab and began walking around, trying to understand myself and why I'd killed Roy. And everything that came out of my mind revolted me. I wanted to drink. 12 drinks, 100 drinks.
4: You sure you're in the right place, lady?
19: Just give me a double bourbon, scotch, a triple, I don't care.
4: Well, you're old enough.
19: Hurry it up, here's my money.
5: Hey, Eddie, get a load of the doll. How about would any dame dressed like that come into a place like this?
7: Slumming. What are you, stupid or something? I like to come down where life is rough, where men are men. I seen lots of them in my day looking for thrills.
5: Yeah?
7: Yeah. What do you think she came in here for? Thought it was the White House or something?
5: Oh, talk.
7: I'll show you how to handle a doll like that. Buy you a drink, ma'am?
19: Huh? No, get away from me.
7: Oh, now you don't really mean that. Tony, the drink's on me. Why don't we have it in the booth over here? We can talk, huh?
19: Get away from me. Who do you think you are?
4: All right, Eddie, no sale.
7: Who does she think she is, anyway? She's got no right in here unless she wants to be sociable. She's a bum and you know it, Tony.
4: Eddie, can't you see this is a lady? Now go for a walk.
7: Lady? Since when have we had ladies in here?
19: Give me the drink, bartender.
4: Hey, wait a minute.
7: You cheap little bum.
9: Hey, Eddie, that dame. Her picture was in the paper this morning. She killed somebody.
19: I ran out of there It was only a matter of seconds until they called the police, so I just ran. I saw a police car, and I ran the other way. 2 blocks away, there was another police car at the intersection. I found an alley and ran down and fell headlong over a garbage can into the dirty, foul snow. I couldn't get up, and I cried cold tears.
6: Come on, dearie. Come on.
19: What are you doing?
6: You won't need this coat where you're going.
19: Leave my coat alone.
6: That's all right, dearie. That's all right. Come on, the dress now.
19: My dress!
6: Ruby, help me get it off.
19: You can't take my dress off me!
6: I can use a fancy dress like that, and you can't wear it in jail. I'll tear it off you if I have to.
19: No, please, you can't.
8: All right, here you are.
6: Cops, grab her shoes, Ruby, and let's go.
19: My dress, they took my dress.
8: Okay, every now, lady.
19: You let them do it. Why did you let them do it?
8: We'll get them. Now, come on, lift up your head. I gotta see you.
19: Oh, don't hurt me, please. I'm somebody.
8: Yeah, that's what I thought. Ruth Franklin.
19: I'm somebody.

0: 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Tonight's star, Miss Eve Arden.
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0: Next week on Suspense, the appearance of the distinguished star of the New York stage in the Metropolitan Opera, Mr. Ezio Pinza, in Aria from Murder. In the weeks to follow, we will present such famous stars as Paul Douglas. Then, in one of his infrequent radio appearances, Fred McMurray. To be followed by the First Lady of Suspense, Miss Agnes Moorhead. All appearing in tales well calculated to keep you in suspense.
1: Suspense is produced and directed by Elliot Lewis, with music composed by Lucian Morawek and conducted by Lud Gluskin. The Well-Dressed Corpse was written for Suspense by E. Jack Newman and John Michael Hayes. 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
0: And remember, next week on Suspense, Mr. Ezio Pinza, in a tale of jealousy and hate on the stage of a deserted opera house, a story which we call Aria from Murder.
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4: And now, Autolite presents transcribed Miss Agnes Moorhead in Weekend Special Death. 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
5: Who is Franz?
6: I am.
5: I'm Lee Stanley.
6: Oh.
5: What is all this?
6: Well, maybe you can help us, Mr. Stanley. The woman says she works for you.
5: Rita, she certainly does work for me. She's worked for me for 2 years or more. Why are you holding her?
6: What does she do for you?
5: My secretary. Look, if I can't get any answers from you, I'd just as soon call Captain Hilliard at home.
6: I understand you're an attorney, Mr. Stanley.
5: I am. Right now, you might consider that she's my client, and I want to see her. I'm warning you, Franz, I won't tolerate any irregularities. You're holding her, and I have a right to see her.
6: Come on. I'll be in 201 for a couple of minutes.
7: Okay, Lieutenant.
6: We got her down the hall here, Mr. Stanley.
5: Booked yet?
6: Not yet. When we picked her up and tried to get some information from her, she just gave us her name and address and asked us to call you. That's all we know, except, of course, the two guys she was with.
5: She was with two men?
6: Yep.
5: Where are they? Are you holding them?
6: Sort of.
5: What do you mean?
6: They're dead. Yeah, Mr. Stanley, your secretary killed them. In there. Well, go ahead, Mr. Stanley. She's waiting for you.
5: Yeah.
8: Lee? Lee, is that you?
5: Yeah.
8: Oh, Lee. This isn't a very nice way to spend a Sunday morning, is it?
5: No.
8: Hi.
5: Lee. All right. What is it? Tell me.
8: Lee, it was one of those silly things, just one of the silliest things that could possibly happen.
5: Two men are dead, Rita.
8: I know, but Lee, I've heard you say it many times. You've even said it to me. If you're arrested and taken into custody, just give your name and address and ask for your lawyer. You say that to people all the time. You said it many times. I've heard you.
5: I know. You did right.
8: Well, I asked for you. I wanted to tell you. I never thought I'd be... Lee, it was so silly, so very silly. Coffee was 92 cents a pound, and they had a special on steak, $1.15 for T-bones, and there were some bakery goods.
5: What?
8: The weekend specials. Well, yesterday afternoon, in the office, I was making out my list for the week.
5: Oh.
8: And I was getting my list ready. I was going to stop in the market on my way home. Potatoes, carrots, need some lettuce in here. Radishes. Celery. Elmwood, 48321. Mr. Stanley is in the office right now. Is there any message? Yes, I'll tell him. Thank you for calling. Goodbye.
9: Hello.
8: Oh, hello.
9: My name is Tony LaFerro. Is Mr. Stanley in?
8: Oh, hello, Mr. LaFerro. I've heard Mr. Stanley speak of you. I'm Miss Dorsey, Mr. Stanley's secretary. I'm sorry he isn't in right now, but he's due back any minute.
9: Then I'd like to wait for him.
8: Yes, of course. Take a chair over there.
9: Sure. Thanks. Didn't know whether anybody would be here or not. Saturday afternoon and all. I was going to call him at home if I didn't get him here.
8: Well, we're usually not here on Saturday afternoons. But Mr. Stanley had to be in court this morning, and then he had to attend a luncheon.
9: See.
8: It's a beautiful day, isn't it?
9: That's swell. Not

0: Oh?
1: You said you'd heard Mr. Stanley speak of me. You mean that you know about the trouble on you?
0: Well, I'm sure Mr. Stanley will be able to help you, Mr. LeFaro. Otherwise, he wouldn't be handling the case.
1: Just don't understand how people can be that way. I didn't take that car. It was mine. It belonged to us, me and my wife. I had a right to sell it, and how she can charge me with theft, I don't know. I can't understand any of these things.
2: Well, what's this?
3: Hello, Tony.
1: Stanley.
3: What's up now?
1: My wife's back in this country. She's going to throw some more charges at me.
3: That's right. I received a letter this morning.
1: I'm out on bail now, waiting for my trial and that other thing. Will they put me back in?
3: You better come in my office.
1: I brought those receipts and bill of sale on the car that you asked me to find.
3: Good.
0: All right, if I leave now, Mr. Stanley?
3: Go on in, Tony. I'll be in a minute. Make yourself comfortable.
1: Sure.
3: Rita, having plans this afternoon?
0: I want to get my shopping done. Why?
3: Well, I hate to ask this. It's such a swell afternoon and all, but he's in more trouble than he knows. There are two new warrants against him for grand theft. I want some information before they're executed, if possible. I'll need you.
0: Oh, Lee.
3: I'm sorry. These things happen now and then.
0: Well, I'll get my book.
3: I was going to play golf, if it helps you any.
0: Well, it doesn't. You know something?
3: What?
0: That Miles' sweet little man, he's so polite and gentle. How could he get into all this trouble?
3: Because that Miles' sweet little man is a liar and a thief, and they usually get into trouble.
0: Oh, you're always...
3: If he had a gun, he'd as soon blow your head off as look at you. Sorry I ever took him on as a client. Well, let's get started.
0: Anthony M. LeFaro was so quiet and soft, and when he looked at me with those big brown Latin eyes while I was taking notes, I knew how wrong everything had been for him. You, as usual, were all lawyer. He'd talk, and you'd tell him he was lying and make him tell it to you another way. It was all so involved. Something about him stealing a car from his divorced wife and her being in England. Oh, I don't know. I just took notes.
3: Six. Well... That's enough for now. Where are you staying?
1: The motel.
3: You go back there right now and stay there. I'll call you Monday morning after I talk to Judge Presley. But I'm going to tell you one thing. This is going to cost you money.
1: Oh, don't worry. I can pay. Thank you for your time.
3: Sure. Good night.
1: Good night. And good night, Miss Dawson.
0: Good night.
1: Sorry I messed up your afternoon.
0: It's all right.
3: Oh. Where's my coat?
0: There.
3: Oh.
0: What about these?
3: Well, they have to be typed up.
0: By when?
3: I'll need them first thing Monday when I talk to the judge. When can you do them?
0: I better do them right now, Lee.
3: Oh, you're tired.
0: I'm busy tomorrow and I don't want to take them home. I think I'll just stay here and get them out right now.
3: Well, thanks. I better be getting along. You were swell.
0: Just a minute.
3: Hmm?
0: I have to go shopping before the store's closed tonight.
3: Oh. Here's your check.
0: Thanks. I'm flat broke.
3: See you Monday.
0: Night, boss.
3: Night. You were swell to stay with you.
0: Well, it took me until 8:30 to type up the notes. And after that, I drove straight to Jack's Market. It's about 2 blocks from my apartment. I wanted to cash my check, get the groceries, and go home. My idea was to have a little something to eat and get to bed early. Well, it didn't work out that way.

0: Wait. Wait, please.
1: Huh?
2: Oh, thank you. Thank you. You aren't closed, are you?
1: Afraid we are, miss. It's 9:05 now.
2: Oh, there's still some people in there. I can see them.
1: They got here before 9.
2: Well, what time is it now?
1: 9:05.
2: Oh, I haven't got a thing in the house to eat.
1: I'm sorry. I'm not supposed to let any more customers in after 9. That's why they put me here.
2: Oh, dear. There's just nothing in the house at all for dinner.
1: I'm sorry. We're open from 10 to 6 tomorrow. Could you come back then?
2: Yes, of course. But what about now, tonight?
1: What do you want?
2: Well, I could get by with a little steak. Well, just something for now. I just got off work
1: well,
2: and
1: isn't
2: I...
1: isn't looking now. You go ahead.
2: Oh, thank
1: but
2: you.
1: Don't say anything to anybody. It'll be my neck. Just pretend you got here before now.
2: I got you.
1: Go that way.
2: As long as I did get in, and I decided I'd do all of my shopping. It wouldn't hurt anybody if I was just a little late. You know how it is in a store. You wheel back and forth looking for what you want. At least I do. And that's what I did there. I was way in the back of the store, and I didn't notice it when they turned off the overhead fans. And I didn't notice that there wasn't anybody front at the cash register. But I did notice it when all the lights suddenly went out. Hey! Hey! Wait a minute! Wait a minute, you! Mister! Hey! Hey! Oh, well, I'll be darned. I'm locked in. This was a Jack's Market. You know how they are. Always built in from the street so that you can park on any side. Well, that's fine when you want to park, but when you're locked inside at night and you want to get somebody's attention so you can get out, it isn't so fine at all. As a matter of fact, it's terrible. After a few minutes, I went to the hardware counter and got a flashlight and waved it for a half an hour, and when nobody saw it or paid any attention to it, I got worried. I was more worried when I got in the phone booth and found out I didn't have anything but a check. And I couldn't open any of the cash registers or the door to the little office in the back. I don't want you to know things got a little worse about 2 a.m. after I'd settled for a pint of milk and a piece of cheese and stretched out with a sack of flour for a pillow. Something woke me up. Something near the side entrance.

0: eyes of me.
1: 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Here, take this. Let me show the face. Use it.
2: One of them, the bigger one, went to the little office carrying a load of tools with him. But he didn't worry me, but the other one, the one in the white overalls and the hat, worried me a lot. He didn't see me, but I saw him. Your client, Lee, the liar and the thief who'd as soon blow your head off as look at you. His name was LaFaro, and this time he had a gun in his hand.

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0: And now, Autolite brings back to our Hollywood soundstage Miss Agnes Moorhead in Elliot Lewis's production of Weekend Special Death, a tale well calculated to keep you in suspense.

0: When I was in high school, I went with a boy named Rudy. After school, he worked at a filling station with a pay telephone booth in it. And when Rudy wanted to call me, and nickels were very scarce in those days, he had a way of making a call without any money. I remembered Rudy, bless his heart. He's married, he's 5 children. And I certainly had a call to make. Well, 2 men were drilling holes in a safe. One of them had a gun. And I was locked in a supermarket with them. And I wanted to tell somebody. Well, I took off my shoes and got myself up to the telephone booth. I left the door open so the light wouldn't go on. And then I went to work the way Rudy showed me. And I must have done something right. Good old Rudy. Hello? Hello? Is there anybody there? Hello? Oh, please. Hello?
1: This is the special operator.
0: Oh, hello?
1: This is the special operator.
0: Hello?
1: This is the special operator. Are you having difficulty?
0: Oh, I certainly am.
1: You'll have to speak louder. I can't hear you clearly.
0: I'm in trouble. I'm locked
1: in
0: Jackson.
1: I'm sorry, miss. I can't hear you.
0: I can't talk any louder.
1: What is it, miss?
0: I'm in trouble. I'm locked in a supermarket. There are 2 men here trying to open the safe.
1: Well, this connection's very bad. What number are you calling
0: from? It doesn't make any difference.
1: I'll have to know your number before I can help you.
0: Well, it's Evergreen 50972.
1: What number are you calling from?
0: It's Evergreen 50972. Now, listen to me. I want you to get the police over here, right?
1: Very bad, miss. You hang up. I'll call you right back. See if I can make a proper connection.
0: No, don't hang up. No, no.
2: Well, that sounded like a phone's off a hook.
3: Isn't this?
2: There's a phone up in that part of the store, isn't it?
3: Yeah.
2: Let's take a look. Watch for me.
3: What now?
2: Stop, just like that. Well, let's take ourselves a look.
4: You heard a phone off the hook. It wasn't this one. Look.
2: Yeah, I guess I'm getting old or something. Any other phones in this place?
4: Just this one and the one in the office. You told me that.
2: Yeah.
4: Besides, how would a phone get off the hook by itself?
2: I don't know. How would it?
4: You may be getting old at that.
2: I'm not too old to take you in on a job so you can get some money to get yourself out of a jam.
4: Oh, you old guys, give me a penny.
2: Yeah.
0: I was behind the post-toasty display, I think. They were about 10 feet from me. As long as I just saw them and they didn't see me, I was happy. I was willing to let them rob the safe. I was willing to stay in the store all night. I was willing to do anything as long as I didn't get hurt.
2: Uh-oh. Hey. Oh, what are you going to do?
3: I'm going to answer.
2: Well, a minute ago,
3: that was a minute ago. This is now.
2: Well, look, you can just let it go and it'll stop ringing. Who calls a pay booth this time of night? The wrong number, you know that.
3: And I'll tell whoever it is. Hello. Special operator? Yeah. Is this Evergreen 50972? No. I'm sorry. No one could possibly have called me here in the last 5 hours. I'm the night watchman. Yeah. Thank you. Brad?
2: Yeah?
3: Somebody in here. Trying to use that phone 2 minutes ago. Dang. Yeah. All right, come out, wherever you're hiding.
2: Hey, you crazy suppose she's got a gun.
3: If he did, she'd use it by now.
2: Come on, come out!
3: Okay. You take that aisle, I'll take this one.
2: All right, Tom.
0: There was one advantage. I knew they could have used a flashlight and nobody on the street would have seen it, but they didn't know that. So it all went on in the dark. The chase, I mean. I crawled, they walked, I slithered, they crept. There was one point when I was near the soup counter and they were off in the vegetable market. I thought I was safe. Oh, dear.
2: Come on, get out.
4: Bring her back to the office where we can use the light.
2: Come on, you. All right, take it easy.
5: My arm.
2: Oh, that's tough. That's real tough. Come on, shut up.
4: All right, get the door.
2: Yeah.
4: Hi. This is Dorsey, isn't it?
2: Well, you know her?
4: Yeah. Works for my lawyer.
2: Oh, swear.
4: How'd you get in here?
2: Well, come on, can't you talk?
5: I was locked in. By mistake, when they closed the store, I was locked in.
4: You said that.
5: I didn't have any change. I couldn't call anyone.
4: No?
5: No! I didn't want to be here. I don't care if you rob this store. I don't care what you do. I don't tell anybody.
4: That's all.
5: Yes. Just let me go. I won't.
4: But you did make one call. I'm locked in a supermarket. There are two men here. That's about the way it went with the operator, isn't it? You're kind of nice in a certain line. I said that to myself this afternoon. Kind of nice. Stanley says I lie all the time, doesn't he?
5: I've never discussed you with Mr. Stanley.
2: What are we going to do?
4: Huh?
2: I said, what are we going to do?
4: We're going to finish the job. I need some money.
2: Hey, what about her? She's seen both of us. She could pick us out of a show-up mug file. I got two losses already, and so are you.
4: I know.
2: Well, what are we going to do?
4: Relax. She isn't going to say anything or pick out our pictures.
2: Huh?
4: No. We'll kill her, Fred.
0: He wasn't lying then, Lee. Not one bit. I knew that. I knew it the minute he looked at me. He told me to sit down on the floor facing the wall. I did, expecting a bullet in my back any minute. Instead, I had to sit like that while they went to work on the safe again.
4: Come on, hurry it up. Hurry it up, will you?
2: Going as fast as I can. Don't open one of these things in 15 seconds, you know. Doing my best. Oh, lousy.
4: You pushed it too hard, that's why it broke.
2: Well, you're pushing me too hard.
4: Get it open, we haven't got all night. You ever seen a safe crack before? Hey, you.
5: No. No, I haven't.
4: Pretty interesting, huh? How are we doing?
2: It's close. Just a little bit here now. Yeah, okay. Okay. I tried.
4: Okay. No, not yet.
2: Well, it should be.
4: Well, I tell you...
2: Yeah. All right, let's get loaded up and get out of here.
4: Miss Darcy, that's a very interesting project, cracking a safe.
5: I'm sure it is.
2: Oh, knock it off.
4: How much you make a week?
5: $60.
4: 60 a week, huh? Tell me, you know how much I'm making this week for 2 hours' work, do you?
5: No.
4: I'm making... Well, I haven't got time to count it now.
2: Okay, that's it.
4: All right, let's go. All right, baby.
5: Where to?
4: That way.
2: Up there?
4: It's as good a place as any.
2: Well, the noise.
4: I'll jam this into one of the flour sacks. It'll kill it.
2: All right, get the lights and let's get out of here.
5: I was surprised how anxious I was to live, even with those two men on the same planet with me. My eyes were pretty used to the dark by the time we were out in the aisle, passing the ginger ale display. You ever break a plate glass window? Well, I did!
6: Leave that bottle!
2: Oh, you lousy... Oh, you crazy fool, you hit me!
6: Fred! Fred! Where are you? Where are you?
2: Alarm or no alarm, I'm going to get you, baby. Get you good. You scared? Scared, are you? Running won't be any good. I'll get you sooner or later before you get out of here. Sooner or later!
5: I've been falling over things all night long. This time it was the other one. The dead one.
2: Sooner or later, baby!
5: I didn't see it in the dark on the floor, but I felt it. His gun!

0: That enough for you, Lieutenant?
1: Yeah, that's plenty.
2: Can I go home now?
1: I don't know.
0: What do you mean you don't know? You don't want to hold her on these charges, that homicide was justifiable?
1: Yeah, well, that isn't what worries me.
2: Well, what, Taz? What have I done now?
1: Rudy. What was his last name?
2: Huh?
1: He may still be walking around making free phone calls. Maybe I want to talk to him.
2: You're my lawyer. What do I say to him?
0: Nothing, baby. You've said enough. Come on, I'll take you home.
1: Good night.

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0: Next week, the true story of an escape to freedom in which it has been necessary to change the names of all the principal participants in order that their survivors, still imprisoned, may live. 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Our stars, Mona Freeman and Robert Wagner. That's next week on Suspense. Suspense is transcribed and directed by Elliot Lewis, with music composed by Lucian Morawick and conducted by Lud Gluskin. Weekend Special Death was written for Suspense by E. Jack Newman. In tonight's story, Anthony Barrett was heard as Tony and Joseph Kearns as Fred. Featured in the cast were High Averback, Whitfield Connor, Mary Jane Croft, and Barney Phillips.
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16: My name is Adams. Roger Adams. Maybe you've heard of me. I write for the pulp magazines. Mystery stories, horror stories at 2 and 3 cents a word. But then again, maybe you haven't, because it's been a long time since I've written anything, and even longer since I've sold anything I've written. Maybe that's why nobody believes me, because of what I did for a living and what happened afterwards. It all happened in Los Angeles, a place they call the City of the Angels. I was living in a broken-down apartment house that overlooked that cultural desert that is the city of Hollywood. It was late at night, one hot, smoggy August. I'd spent the whole day sitting, staring at a typewriter that sat staring back at me. I hadn't been able to write a word for days. Finally, I got fed up with it all, and I took 50 cents of my last $2. I went down and I bought two bottles of cold beer. And on my way back up to my...
17: Well, Mr. Adams.
16: Oh, Mrs. Snyder.
17: I thought if I listened at my door long enough, I'd catch you sneaking up and downstairs.
16: No, I wasn't sneaking.
17: Well, I'd like to know what you call it, walking on the sides of the steps that way.
16: Now, Mrs. Snyder, you have an extremely suspicious and unpleasant nature.
17: When are you going to pay me the money you owe me?
16: At the end of the week.
17: You've been saying that more than a month now.
16: Well, now this time it's true. I just sold another horror story to Authentic Mysteries, and the check is in the mail. Now, I thought it would be here today.
17: Well, I've heard that one before.
16: No, I swear it's true. Now, please, Mrs. Snyder, you have got to trust me. I will have the money for you by the end of the week.
17: Well.
16: Friday, for sure. Everything I owe you, I promise.
17: Well, why can't you have a little of it now on account? $5 or $10, maybe.
16: Because I don't have $5 or $10, maybe.
17: I see you got enough to spend on beer.
16: Mrs. Snyder, it cost me 50 cents for two bottles of beer, and that's all I've had all day. Now, if you like, there's a 2-cent deposit on each bottle. I'll bring them down to you when I'm done.
17: Now, don't get smart with me. I've been very lenient with you.
16: I told you, you will get your money at the end of the week.
17: Well, you better. If you don't, out you go. You hear me, Mr. Adams? If you don't pay the full rent by the end of the week, out you go, bag and baggage out of the street. I don't see why you can't get a job like normal men and pay your rent on time instead of fooling around with them mystery and horror magazines.
16: I stood with my back to the door until I regained my self-control. The room was still the same, the rumpled bed, the sock hanging from the sink, the litter of papers on the floor. I went to the kitchen, rummaged around until I found a can opener. The beer tasted disappointingly warm as the night, and sour and bitter as the day. I went to the typewriter, but it was no good. The same sheet of paper I'd rolled into it 5 days ago sat staring up at me, blank, white, and unyielding. Finally, I turned off the light and I sat down in front of my window, staring out at the winking, blinking, happy lights of Hollywood, wondering what to do next. I was at the end of my rope. I was broke. At the end of the week, I'd be evicted for non-payment of rent. But worst of all, I couldn't write. Not a single idea came to my head. And then... I heard her voice, the voice of the woman upstairs. I had heard it many times before, sometimes when I sat unable to write, mostly at night. To me, she had the most beautiful voice of any woman I'd ever heard. And I imagined her to be like her voice, soft and lovely like her voice. But then it occurred to me that I didn't know what she looked like. In all the months I'd lived in Mrs. Snyder's apartment house, I'd never once seen her. I'd seen her husband many times as he went back and forth on his way to work. He was a short, ugly little man. And it seemed impossible that he could be married to a woman who sang as beautifully as that. Suddenly, I was overwhelmed with a desire to know who the woman was and what she looked like. I grabbed a cup from the kitchen and I raced up the stairs to the apartment above. Hi there. I'm Mr. Adams from the apartment below.
18: So?
16: Well, I hate to bother you, but I was just sitting down to dinner when I discovered that I was fresh out of coffee. I wondered if I could borrow some from you.
18: I don't drink coffee.
16: Oh? Well,
18: How about tea? Just a couple of teaspoons full? I hate to eat a meal without something to drink, and I don't want to run down to the store and let my dinner get cold.
19: Give me the cup.
16: He took the cup and closed the door in my face before I could see anyone else in the apartment. But not before I got an impression of what it was like. It was laid out the same as mine, only cleaner. But it looked old and dirty. Maybe it was the furniture. It was old and black, like it had been brought over from the old country or belonged to a man much older than Mr. Steinmetz, who had lived alone a long time.
19: Here you are.
18: Oh, thank you. Thank you very much. You're, Mr. Steinmetz, aren't you?
19: Yes, why?
18: Well, I thought that's who you were. I saw your name on the mailbox downstairs, and I thought I might as well introduce myself. I'm Mr. Adams in the apartment below.
19: I know.
18: And I thought since we live in the same building, there's no reason why we can't be neighbors as well as friends, huh? Well, is your wife at home?
19: What makes you ask that?
18: Well, on my way up, I heard a woman singing. I thought it was your wife and wanted to compliment her on what a beautiful voice she had.
19: My wife is dead.
18: Oh. Oh, I'm very sorry. Well, it must have been your daughter, then.
19: You heard no woman here.
18: Oh, Mrs. Steinmetz, I stood right outside this door and I heard her just as plain.
19: You heard nothing. My wife is dead.
16: I stood in the hallway, stunned. I had heard a woman singing, I was sure of that. But why had he lied? I went back to my apartment trying to figure it out. I sat in the darkness with the warmer second bottle of beer, and I heard her again, more clearly and distinctly than I'd ever heard her before. There was a woman up there, I was sure of that now. But who was she, and what was she doing there, and why had the old man lied? Tomorrow, when he went to work, I'd find out the answer to that. Well, the night passed slowly, the gray hours of dawn slower still. 7 o'clock came, 7:30. At 8, I saw Eric Steinmetz leave the building with his lunch bucket under his arm. I knew he never returned home before 6. And that meant I had 10 hours. I wanted to rush upstairs right away, but I made myself wait until I was sure that she was there. At 10 o'clock, I was sure. I crept up the stairs of the hall, using the sides of the steps so they wouldn't creak. My heart beating in my mouth. The closer I got, the louder her voice became. And at the door, it sounded as if she was standing just on the other side. Hello, Mrs. Steinmetz. Are you there? Mrs. Steinmetz, this is Mr. Adams, the man in the apartment below. I wonder if I could see you a moment. Mrs. Steinmetz? I knew she was there. Something was there. Through the wood of the door, I could hear breathing. Feel a heart beating. I had to see the inside of that apartment, no matter what it cost.
20: Mean you lost your key?
18: I didn't lose it. I left it in my room and I locked myself out and I wondered if I could borrow your master key.
20: I can't let anybody have that.
18: I only wanted for a minute just to open my door.
20: Well, why can't you hang on to your own key?
18: I told you it was an accident. It could happen to anybody.
20: You're the worst one I got. You don't pay your rent, you lock yourself out.
18: Look, please, please, Mrs. Snyder, let me have the key. Please. Now, I will run up and I'll open the door and I'll bring it right back. And I will have your rent for you at the end of the week.
20: Well, okay. But you bring it right back down here. I'll be waiting right here. I'll be waiting until you do. I don't want any funny business in my apartment.
16: Mm-hmm.
0: As I ran up the stairs to my room, I fished out the pieces of wax I had put in my pocket. At the door, I squeezed them together over the key, hard. In my mystery stories, I had written about this method of obtaining keys hundreds of times. But I had never once done it myself, so I wanted to be sure I did it right.
20: Well, what's taking you so long?
18: I'll be right there.
0: I pulled the two pieces of wax apart. The impression was clear and perfect. I opened the door with my own key and raced back down the stairs.
20: Well, what took you so long?
18: I had trouble with the door. Well, thank you, Mrs. Snyder. Well, I've got to run. I'm late as it is.
20: Well, when are you going to pay me that money that you owe me?
18: Later, later.
21: This is a very difficult thing you ask, Mr.
18: Smith.
21: Yes, of course, Mr. Smith. It is not only difficult, but... It is against the law.
18: Well, that's all right. I'm a special investigator.
21: Mm. You have credentials, then?
18: No, not on me. See, I'm not allowed to carry them because of the nature of this case.
21: Oh, I see. Well, allow me to introduce myself. I am the President of the United States.
18: Oh, well, now, look, are you going to do it or not? There are plenty of other locksmiths in this town.
21: I would not touch this key for less than $50.
18: What?
21: I'm sorry, Mr. Smith.
18: Oh. Well, Look, here is my watch. It cost me $200 new. Now, will you take that instead?
21: It cost you maybe $35 new, but...
18: Well, now, will you do it or not?
21: I see by the president's new watch that Congress is now in session.
0: It was 2:00 by the time I stood outside her door again. That gave me 4 hours before Steinmetz came home. I knocked.
18: This is Steinmetz. Are you home?
0: I stood listening for a long time before I slipped one of my newly made keys in the door. Hello, Mrs. Steinmetz. Are you home? There was no answer, so I stepped inside, closing the door after me. The apartment appeared the same as it had the day before. But somehow, it was emptier now. I crossed the worn, carpeted floor to the curtains covering the small kitchenette.
18: Mrs. Steinmetz?
0: I shoved the curtains aside. It was empty. I turned in the thick, hot stillness of the afternoon apartment and started toward the bedroom door. Halfway there, I was stopped by something that caught my eye on the round table in the center of the living room. It was just a picture. At first glance, it looked like a picture of two people standing together, but as I looked at it closer, I realized it wasn't of people at all, but a close-up of two animals or reptiles that only looked like people. They didn't have any hair or ears, and the surface of their skin was scaled like a snake's. I was about to search around for more pictures when I realized she was singing again, and it was coming from the bedroom door. I ran across the room and I threw it open. The blinds were drawn in the hot, stuffy room, and in the darkness, a single candle burned. As my eyes adjusted to its light, I could make out a sleek bronze casket sitting at the other side of the room. Now, in my career as a writer of mystery horror stories, I've killed off about 500 people and come across countless bodies murdered in foul and devious ways, but never once has I been alone in a room with a closed casket, or open one by myself. It took a great deal of courage to force myself across the room and even more to place my hands on the cool metal of the lid. And then with an effort, I raised it. It was empty. The candlelight played on the quilted white satin lining of an empty coffin. Mrs. Steinmetz? I know you're in here, Mrs. Steinmetz, and I intend to find you. Started going through the boxes and trunks and junk piled in the bedroom. I know she was in the apartment someplace. I could hear her voice. And dead or alive, I intended to find her. I went through the living room, the kitchen, overturning, pulling things apart. Then I was about to give up when I saw the closet door. I'd never noticed that before. I stumbled across the room to get to it, and then I tore it open. She was beautiful. She was easily the most beautiful girl who had ever lived. She had long yellow hair that tumbled over her shoulders in a golden cascade. A small red mouth and clear blue eyes. And as I stood there staring at them, I realized they had that half-dead, half-live, never-dead, never-having-lived look that I'd seen on the faces of effigies in a wax museum. Cautiously, I reached out and pulled my fingernails down her cheek.
19: What are you doing? Out! Out of my apartment! Out! I throw you out myself!
0: Mrs. Steinmetz!
19: Out and stay out! You come back and I call the police.
0: He wasn't going to call the police. I was. But, officer, I saw it. The body was right here in this closet.
1: Well, it isn't there now.
0: But I saw it with my own eyes.
1: Mr. Adams, we've searched this whole apartment and haven't found anything that even faintly resembles a body.
0: Well, how about the casket? He hasn't explained that yet.
1: Yeah. Mr. Steinmetz, how about that?
19: Officer, I am old man. My wife died 20 years ago. I think I die too soon. I buy coffin. I not die, but I still have coffin, so I keep it here. There's no crime against that, is there?
1: No, I guess there ain't.
19: But how about this man? He break into my house, tear up my goods.
0: He is lying. The man is a maniac. His wife died, and he preserved her in wax somehow. I tell you, I saw her with my own eyes.
1: All right, where's her body now?
0: Well, I don't know.
1: You can't support your charges without a corpus delicti.
20: Oh, officer, he's crazy as a loon. He causes nothing but trouble.
0: Now, wait. I dug my fingernail in the wax on her face. Some of it is still there, you see?
1: Green wax, Mr. Adams. Anybody could dig their fingernails in a green wax candle.
0: Well, it wasn't green before.
20: Oh, run him down to the station house.
19: No, wait. I want no trouble. Just he don't bother me no more. That's all I care. He leave me alone. Let him go.
1: Well, I can't very well hold him unless you're willing to press charges.
19: Please, let him go. Just he don't bother me no more.
1: All right. Come on, you. You can consider yourself a very lucky man to have.
0: The officer took me down to my room. And I had to promise I wouldn't bother the old man anymore. And then I had to listen to Mrs. Snyder complain about the rent. Well, after they were gone, I lay down on the bed and I tried to sleep. But I couldn't. I watched the day darken outside my window into dusk, and then night. And with the night, she started singing again. But I pulled the pillow over my ears and I fought against her. I would have succeeded, too, if they hadn't started arguing. I'd never heard that before. In all the months I'd lived in the apartment house, I'd never heard the woman speak. I fought against it as long as I could. And then I crept out of my room and up the sides of the steps. As I stood outside the door, I could distinctly hear two voices, a man's and a woman's.
19: It's all your fault.
3: No.
19: If you'd stayed in your place, this never would have happened.
3: You were the one who wanted him up here. I never wanted any part of it. Why don't you let me go?
19: No.
3: Please don't hit me.
0: Well, this was more than I could stand. I slipped the key out of my pocket and into the lock quietly.
3: I've done what you wanted. Why don't you let me go?
19: You'll never leave me.
0: I threw the door open and ran into the room. What I saw made me so paralyzed with fear that all I could do was stand there and scream.
2: I saw it. I tell you, I saw it.
4: I tell you, I am innocent. Don't listen to him. He's a monster, a maniac, a lizard.
20: He's crazy.
2: I am not. I tell you, I saw it with my own eyes. When I came into the room, there were two of them, monsters, lizards, whatever they are. And when they saw me, he changed himself into the form you now see. And she shrunk before my eyes into a little green snake that slithered under the couch.
20: He's crazy. I told you that before.
2: But I saw it.
1: Get him out of here.
2: Look under the couch. There's a little green snake.
1: Take him to the hospital and the rest of you people clear out of here.
4: Why does the man persecute me?
1: He's lost his mind, Mr. Steinmetz.
20: I knew all along he was crazy. He never pays his rent.
1: I can promise you he won't bother you anymore, Mrs. Steinmetz. We'll take him down and have him committed. If you like, you can come down tomorrow and sign a complaint.
4: No. Just so he don't bother me anymore.
1: Well, he won't bother you anymore. I can promise you that. Good night, Mrs. Steinmetz.
4: Good night. Good night.
22: Are they all gone?
23: Yes, they're gone. You can come out now, dear.
22: It's too bad they unbalance so easily.
23: Yes, it is. It's because they only have the five senses to rely on. Keep changing the impressions their senses get, and they go mad. It's not their fault. They're inferiorly made.
22: Can't we go home now? We found out what we came to find out.
23: Yes. I'm tired of this planet anyway.
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0: heard in tonight's story was Bob Reddick as Roger Adams. Also included in the cast were Elizabeth Lawrence, John Gibson, Bill Smith, Herb Duncan, Ellen McRae.
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1: Hello there, Harlow.
0: Well, the legislative luminary. How are you, Senator?
1: My car is giving me trouble, Harlow.
0: Your car? What's wrong with it, Senator?
1: 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It rides rougher than a tax debate and uses more gas than a three-day filibuster.
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3: I know you've been through a lot, Mr. Fenton, but if you could just try to recall anything else about the appearance of the two men.
4: Lieutenant, couldn't this wait? Fenton has spent 14 horrible hours locked in a vault. And while I admire his spirit and pluck in bearing up as well as he has...
3: I'm just trying to get something to go on, Mr. Waterman. Do you want your money back or don't you?
4: The welfare of my employees comes first, Lieutenant. First, last, and always.
3: And you're insured. Mr. Fenton.
4: Don't answer if you don't feel up to it, Fenton.
5: I don't mind, Mr. Waterman. I'm anxious to cooperate. Now, as near as I can remember...
3: Be sure you get this, Florence.
5: As near as I can remember... Of course, I had only a flash before they forced me into the vault.
3: Yeah, we understand, Mr. Fenton.
5: I had the impression of one being tall, but not too tall, and the other one was shorter.
3: But not too short.
5: Exactly. And they were wearing masks, rubber masks. One had a Lionel Barrymore mask, and I think the other was Dick Tracy. It was quite a shock,

0: Yes, the store does a tremendous cash business, Lieutenant. Tremendous.
1: And yesterday was Dollar Day.
2: Thank you. Mr. Cartwright, how did it happen that Fenton was alone in the cash room when the bandits entered? Did he customarily close the vault for the night?
0: Well, not customarily, no. When I'm unavoidably called away from the store...
2: Well, does this happen often?
0: Well,
1: Very seldom, Lieutenant. Very seldom.
2: But it happened yesterday. And two men walked in, put you in the vault, and walked out with a big hunk of money.
1: At precisely 5:56. Mr. Cartwright opened the vault this morning at 8:02.
0: Correct, Lieutenant. We won't know how much they got until I can make an audit.
3: And if there's any question, Lieutenant, of corroborating Fenton's story, I need only to say that he's been with Waterman's for 30 years, a good and faithful servant.
1: More exactly, Mr. Waterman, 29 years, 11 months, and 29 days. I was due to retire tomorrow before this unfortunate circumstance arose.
3: Oh, nonsense, Fenton. You'll retire tomorrow. And if there's any question, Lieutenant, of Fenton's character, his honesty, his devotion...
2: Yeah, sure. You can go home, Mr. Fenton. Better get some rest. If you want to duck the reporters, go out this back way.
1: Well, what do you think, Mr. Waterman?
3: Entirely up to you, my boy, entirely. But in these days of doubt, of confusion and dishonesty in high places, I believe your simple story of courage and devotion to duty will be an inspiration everywhere.
1: Mr. Waterman, I am ready to face the press. They were all very nice to me, the reporters, the police, Mr. Cartwright, and especially Mr. Waterman. All that money missing, $50,000. Yet his only concern was for me. I thought that if I could afford it, I'd like to buy him some little token of gratitude. Then I thought again. In my desk at the office, there was a secret compartment, and in that compartment was $50,000. I guess I could afford it. Mother, I'm home.
4: Good morning, Harold. I hope you haven't had breakfast. I've kept it hot for you.
1: You're not going to ask me how it went, Mother?
4: Oh, I heard over the radio. But I wish there'd been some way of doing it that it wouldn't have kept you out all night.
1: Oh, I wasn't out all night, Mother. I was in a vault.
4: I know you were, Harold. And if you keep on, you're going to end up with that same sinus strip your father used to have.
1: Oh, Mother, it was a perfectly dry, warm... Oh, never mind.
4: Eat your cereal, Harold. You'll feel better.
1: Mr. Waterman told me to take the day off, Mother. I'm not going in until tomorrow.
4: That was certainly big of him, after all you've done for them. How much did you get?
1: $50,000. It's in my desk at the office, in the drawer with the false bottom.
4: In your desk? Will it be safe there, Harold?
1: Well, no one will be looking for it.
4: Harold, you don't think you'll have any trouble getting the money out of your desk?
1: I think things will work out all right. See, according to my plan,
4: Harold, you see, I told you from the beginning you weren't strong enough for this type of thing.
1: The next morning at 8:43, I punched in at the store. Figuring 308 working days a year, that made 9,240 punches. It was a little strange to think of this being my last. I walked through the store to the elevator, past lingerie, ladies' gloves, and perfume, the way I always went. But this morning was different. People looked up when I passed. They spoke to me. They knew who I was. Even the brunette in perfume smiled at me. I almost stopped, but I couldn't think of anything to say. In the elevator, one of the girls asked me how I felt. Still scared, I said, and they laughed. They wouldn't have laughed any harder for Mr. Waterman. I got out at 8, my floor, and as I went into my office, Miss Prentice, Mr. Cartwright's secretary, looked at me. 23 months and 2 days, she'd been looking at the top of my head. But this morning, she looked at me. And she smiled. I guess I smiled back.
5: Good morning, Mr. Fenton.
1: Good morning, Miss Prentice. It wasn't much, but I felt it could have been a start. I was almost sorry this was my last day.
0: Fenton, did you hear me?
1: Yes, Mr. Cartwright. I heard you, Mr. Cartwright.
0: All right. A big workload piled up yesterday when you took off, and we haven't anyone new coming in till tomorrow. Not that I want to overload you on your last day.
1: An honest day's work for an honest day's pay, Mr. Cartwright.
0: Oh, good. I'm still trying to find out how much was taken in the holdup, so you're on your own.
1: I think I can tell you almost to the penny, Mr. Cartwright.
0: I'll make

0: My own check. Now about the work I... Oh, good morning, Mr. Waterman. I was just...
1: Well, Fenton, back at the old desk, eh?
2: Well, I just didn't feel right away from it, Mr. Waterman.
1: Hey, I got a surprise for you this afternoon, Fenton. Going to make a little ceremony out of your retirement.
2: A ceremony?
1: Good for store morale. Right, Cartwright?
0: Oh, absolutely, Mr. Waterman, absolutely.
1: And about that request of yours you made last week, Fenton, I wouldn't be a bit surprised if we can swing it.
2: Oh, you're too kind, Mr. Waterman.
1: Oh, my boy, when you work for Waterman's 30 years, you've got something coming to you.
2: No. Really? I ate my usual lunch that day, the Thursday Blue Plate Special at Elmo's Grotto. 70 cents plus the usual 10% tip. 7 cents. With the usual 20 minutes left in my lunch hour, I headed for the park with a nickel bag of peanuts. The squirrels were going to miss me. No, no, Mr. Waterman. You've had 3 already. Give Mr. Cartwright a chance. Sit up, Mr. Cartwright. Sit. That's it. That's it.
3: Excuse me. Would you mind if I join you, Mr. Fenton?
2: Why, Miss Prentice. Of course. I mean, of course not. Sit down, sit down.
3: Thank you.
2: Move over, Mr. Waterman.
3: He does look a little pompous, doesn't he? Which one is Mr. Cartwright?
2: There, with the small mustache. He bites.
3: And, is there a Miss Prentice?
2: Well, there is, but I believe she is, well...
3: Nesting?
2: Well...
3: How long have you been feeding them, Mr. Fenton? They seem so friendly.
2: 30 years, Miss Prentice. My favorite animal. You give a squirrel a nut, and does he eat it? No. He runs away and stores it in a hole. We could all benefit from their example.
3: And now that you've stored your little nest egg, you're retiring, Mr. Fenton.
2: Well, you might say that, yes.
3: You're quite a fascinating character, Mr. Fenton.
2: Me?
3: I'm sorry I didn't know you sooner. You know, the whole store is talking about your ordeal in that vault.
2: Oh, it wasn't so bad. In fact, I've always rather liked the vault.
3: What an odd thing to say.
2: Well, je connais so goût, Miss Prentice. That's French for each to his own taste.
3: Oh, you've been abroad, Mr. Fenton.
2: Me? Oh, my goodness, no.
3: Oh, but you will now that you're retiring.
2: No, no, I've got my eye on a little cottage by a lake and woods. Lots of squirrels there. And no time clocks.
3: You and your wife?
2: Mother.
3: Oh, I hope you get it, Mr. Fenton.
2: Thank you, Miss Prentice.
3: I wonder what the robbers are going to do with all that money.
2: I wonder. 5-1. Shall we go back and punch in, Miss Prentice? She let me walk all the way back to the store with her. And in the elevator, Mr. Bixler, sporting goods, winked at me. Funny, for 10 years, I'd had the feeling Mr. Bixler didn't like me. There was quite a gathering in the cashier's office when we arrived. All the executives from Mr. Waterman's down, and the editor of the store paper wandering through Waterman's. I'd sent an item to him last summer. Mr. Fenton of Cashier's Department spending his 2-week vacation at home. But he never printed it.
1: Come in, Fenton. We've been waiting for our, shall we say, guest of honor.
2: Me, Mr. Waterman?
1: You, Fenton. We have a little ceremony which I hope to conclude before the lunch hour is over.
2: Oh, I'm sorry, Mr. Waterman.
1: Think nothing of it. This is your day, Fenton, your day. Oh, going to get a shot of the two of us, Wolf?
4: Yes, sir, Mr. Waterman. Over by the door.
2: Oh, if you don't mind, I'd like it sitting at my desk. I feel more, secure there.
1: By your desk. How's this? Got it? Good, good. And now, Fenton, we all say farewell to a good and faithful servant, one who has given 30 years of his life as a contribution, however small, to making Waterman's the great institution it is today. Well done, Harold Fenton.
2: Thank you.
1: A modest man, but conscientious. His regular comings and goings passed almost unknown to many until his ordeal of 2 days ago. Locked all night in the vault by brutal and rapacious thieves. A night in which, in his own words, he relived each and every day of his 30-year service to Waterman's. Oh, greater devotion hath no man.
2: It was nothing, really.
1: And now, his labors done, his burden borne, Fenton will live out the rest of his days in ease and comfort, because he has arrived at the retirement age of the Waterman Pension Plan, by which he will receive...
2: $31.68 a month.
1: $31.68 a month for as long as he lives.
2: Thank you.
1: And now, a little surprise for Harold Fenton. A week ago, in a letter to me, our good and faithful servant asked that on his retirement he be given permission to purchase for his home his old desk.
2: Well, actually, Mr. Waterman, I don't know what I'd do without it.
1: Oh, frankly, I put in a lot of thought on this simple request.
2: Hmm?
1: I weighed the factors in my mind. On the one hand was Fenton's 30-year service. On the other...
2: Mr. Waterman.
1: On the other, he was already receiving his pension of... his pension. However...
2: Please, Mr. Waterman.
1: However, Fenton, my boy, I decided to go you one better.
2: One better? Not a new desk.
1: Nothing so unsentimental. Fenton, instead of allowing you to purchase the desk, I'm giving it to you.
2: Phew.
1: All right, boys, right in here. Take the desk wherever Fenton here wants it. And now, back to work, everybody. Month-end clearance today.
2: Whoops. Easy, men. Don't drop it. Easy.
1: Fenton, my boy, in the years ahead, when you're seated at your old desk, think of us, won't you?
2: I certainly will, Mr. Waterman. I certainly will.

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0: And now, Autolite brings back to our Hollywood soundstage Mr. Jack Benny in Elliot Lewis's production of A Good and Faithful Servant, a tale well calculated to keep you in suspense.

0: Retirement agreed with me. A walk to the park to see my friends when I felt like it. A leisurely lunch at Elmo's Grotto when I felt like it. And when the need arose, a little gardening. Mother and I were very happy.
1: You've done enough for one morning, Harold. Your back will go out again.
0: All through, Mother. Just cleaning off the spades.
1: What were you planting this morning, Harold?
0: Mother, if anything should happen to me, knock wood.
1: Knock wood?
0: Right in between the beets and the radishes, there's a very rich patch of dirt.
1: Son, aren't we going to get our little cottage by the lake?
0: I have to go in town today, Mother. I might just inquire around.
1: Oh, good.
0: You know, Mr. Waterman is really a very sweet man. The Waterman Pension Plan. I just wish I could tell him how happy it's made me. I hadn't told Mother, but Miss Prentice had called that morning. Mr. Cartwright wanted to see me that afternoon at the office, she said. And she asked how I was. What would have happened if I'd asked her to lunch? I almost did, too. In the cashier's office at the store, Miss Prentice smiled when she saw me, and I smiled back. In fact, we struck up quite a conversation.
2: Oh, Mr. Fenton, how are you?
0: Fine. Just fine, Miss Prentice.
2: Retirement agree with you?
0: Yes, indeed. Fine.
2: You notice we haven't filled your old job.
0: No? Oh, yes, indeed.
2: Haven't been able to find another man of your type. Well?
3: Is that you, Fenton? Come on in here.
0: Coming, Mr. Cartwright.
4: Sit down, Fenton, sit down.
0: Thank you.
4: Just trying to clean up accounts on the robbery. Fenton, what was your final tally again?
0: 50,000, almost exactly, Mr. Cartwright.
4: You're way off. That doesn't check with my audit at all.
0: I'm quite sure of my figures.
4: Well, then you're wrong, that's all. My check shows they got away with 82,000.
0: 82,000?
4: Right. Now, if you'll just sign the necessary statements corroborating my order...
0: I can't do that, Mr. Cartwright.
4: And just why can't you? Don't you take my word for it?
0: Frankly, no.
4: Fenton, look. You're retired. It's nothing to you one way or the other. You just made a little mistake in your figures, that's all.
0: Mr. Cartwright, are you asking me to help cover up a shortage in your accounts?
4: All right, Fenton, I'll lay it on the line. Temporarily, I'm a bit short. Involvement with a woman and... you wouldn't understand.
0: I most certainly wouldn't.
4: Look, I'll make it worth your while.
0: Shortages I found out sooner or later, Mr. Cartwright.
4: All right, if that's your attitude, let me tell you something, Fenton. I don't like the smell of this robbery of yours. I don't like it at all. What do you think of that?
0: You're implying that I made off with $50,000 belonging to Waterman's?
4: I think it's highly possible. And how are you so sure it was $50,000?
0: Supposing me, for one instant, capable of such a thing, Mr. Cartwright. Wouldn't I be much too clever to put my head in a noose by covering up for you?
4: Fenton, if I was talking to an honest man, wouldn't he have taken my story right to Mr. Waterman? I'll give you 5 minutes. Either sign my audit or I go to the police and accuse you of stealing $82,000. Think it over, Fenton.
0: No question about it. Mr. Cartwright's dishonesty might be a bit awkward for me. My instinct about the man had been thoroughly sound. I had disliked him for 16 years. Well, there was only one safe way out of it.
4: Well?
0: Mr. Cartwright, if you need money...
4: Yes?
0: Why don't you rob the vault? Actually, it isn't hard at all.
4: Well, how do I get away with the money?
0: I'm sorry, I never reveal professional secrets.
4: Well, then you'll have to help me, Fenton. Lock me in the vault and you get away with the money.
0: Me?
4: Sure. Then we're both in the clear for good. Help me out, Fenton.
0: You mean I'm going to clear out the vault a second time?
4: You'll never regret it.
0: Regret it? The fact is, I'd rather enjoy it. We settled on the following Friday. Friday nights, the store stayed open till 9, and they were having a big white sale that day. The money was already stacked on Mr. Cartwright's desk when I got there. It was a juicy haul. I didn't see Mr. Cartwright around, but...
2: Hello, Mr. Fenton.
0: Miss Prentice. But the money.
2: I was listening when you and Mr. Cartwright made your plans, Mr. Fenton, and he caught me and forced me to help him. You understand, Harold. I mean, Mr. Fenton.
0: Harold, times like these draw people together quickly, don't you think?
2: Oh, I do. I really do.
0: Miss Prentice.
2: Helen.
0: Thank you. Helen, Miss Prentice, Mr. Cartwright mentioned a woman in his life. You're not the one?
2: Harold, of course not.
0: Excuse me. I just thought, you remember the office party last Christmas?
2: Oh, that? Well, that was just because he was under the mistletoe. And if you'd been under it instead of Mr. Cartwright...
0: Really? Well.
4: Oh, Fenton, you're here. Good. Anybody see you come up?
0: It doesn't matter, really, Mr. Cartwright. Might even be better that way. Then you and Miss Prentice can say that I left minutes before the bandits arrived.
2: You're right, of course, Harold.
0: Thank you. Are you ready, Mr. Cartwright? I brought some wrapping paper for the money. Even brought along a handle with care sticker. That's the Fenton touch, you know.
4: Get on with it, will you?
0: No need to be nervous. There. Neat? I spent 8 years in wrapping and mailing.
4: All right. You know what to do with it, Helen.
2: I know.
0: Just a minute, Mr. Cartwright. I'm to take the money, remember?
4: There's been a change, Fenton. We rewrote the script.
0: You think that's wise? To fly in the face of my experience?
4: Now, look, Fenton, we're not children. You lock us in the vault and take off with the money. You think we'd ever see you again?
0: Well, you're questioning my honesty? I'm sure Miss Prentice will vouch for me. We're rather good friends. Miss Prentice, Helen...
4: Unfortunately for you, Fenton, Helen's on my side. Now, if you wouldn't mind getting into the vault, huh?
0: Me? Me? In the vault? But...
4: This is a loaded gun, Fenton. Get in the vault.
0: But...
4: You came back for a second helping, that's all. The Confederate got away with the money, but I courageously slammed the vault door on you and went for help.
0: But...
4: Will they believe me? I imagine they'll find $50,000 somewhere around your house. They'll believe me.
0: Helen... I see.
2: I'm sorry, Harold. It's a nasty trick, but we're nasty people. You should have stuck to squirrels.
4: Just one thing, Fenton. How did you ever get that $50,000 out of here the first time?
0: How? Well, I didn't, Mr. Cartwright.
4: You didn't?
2: Then where is it?
0: It's still in the vault.
4: I don't believe it.
0: Oh, it's quite cleverly hidden. It took me most of that night. I was locked in.
4: Get in there and show me.
0: I'm sorry, Mr. Cartwright.
4: Get in there!
0: No. I went through a lot for that money, Mr. Cartwright. 30 years. I just as soon you shot me.
4: Helen, hold the gun on him. I'm going in and look.
2: Well, don't be long. What if somebody should walk in?
4: I'll be able to see if he's lying. Just watch him.
2: You see anything?
5: Not yet. I don't think it's possible that... Open the door so I can get some more light.
0: Must be true. Crime changes people. I had never lied, yet I lied to Cartwright. I never used violence. Yet I got behind Helen and...
2: Hey!
0: I guess I'll go home. Mother will be wondering what's happened to me.
1: Some more cereal, Harold?
0: I don't think so, Mother. Thanks. What time is it?
1: 8:10, son.
0: Well, they would have opened the vault at 8 this morning. The police should be here any minute.
1: Are you sure those two will implicate you, Harold?
0: It seems likely, Mother. The gun would be hard to explain. And I think Miss Prentice will turn on Mr. Cartwright after a night in the vault.
1: Yes, she's just the type.
0: I'm sorry, Mother. I guess I just don't know much about women.
1: It's all right, son. You think they'll be hard on you?
0: Not very. I haven't spent any of the money... The insurance companies always look kindly on such cases. There they are.
1: Harold, how long?
0: 2 years, Mother. Maybe less. Maybe even one.
1: It's still a long time.
0: A long time? After 30 years in Waterman's? Hardly. I'll get the door.

0: 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Next week, a story of revenge. The desperate effort of a murderer to destroy the man who had committed him to prison. The story is called Concerto for Killer and Eyewitnesses. Our star, the director of suspense, Mr. Elliot Lewis. That's next week on Suspense. Suspense is produced and directed by Elliot Lewis, with music composed by Lucian Morawick and conducted by Lud Gluskin. A Good and Faithful Servant was written for Suspense by Richard M. Powell. Portions of this program were transcribed. In tonight's cast, Norma Varden was heard as Mrs. Fenton, Doris Singleton as Helen, Gerald Moore as Mr. Cartwright, Joseph Kearns as Mr. Waterman, Hi Everback as Lieutenant Miller, and Charles Calvert as Mr. Wolfe.
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0: Autolite and its 98,000 dealers bring you Mr. Cornell Wilde in tonight's presentation of Suspense. Tonight, Autolite combines fact and fiction. The fact, the murder of Mary Cecilia Rogers in New York City. The fiction, Edgar Allan Poe's solution of that crime, which he called The Mystery of Marie Roget. Our star, Mr. Cornell Wilde.
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18: Mary Cecilia Rogers was murdered in the vicinity of New York City in the summer of 1842. It was still an unsolved crime in November when The Mystery of Marie Roget was published. The author, Edgar Allan Poe. It paralleled in every essential detail the murder of Mary Rogers. Poe wrote it far from the scene of the atrocity, with only the newspaper reports of the day. Nevertheless, the subsequent confession connected with the murder of Mary Rogers confirmed not only the killer named by Poe, but all the chief details by which he arrived at his identification. And now, Autolite presents transcribed Edgar Allan Poe's Mystery of Marie Roget, starring Mr. Cornell Wilde, hoping once again to keep you in suspense.
19: Good evening. My name is Dupin. I should like to extend an invitation. Regard first a certain event which truly occurred in New York City on a warm summer night in 1842. Secondly, I invite you to employ your imagination and displace that same event intact with all of the essential facts to a cobbled, old-world Paris on an identical, warm and fragrant summer night in the same year. Lastly, and most interesting, I should like to invite you to attend that event. It is a murder.
20: Ah!

0: The general design and mental character of the atrocity, indeed, the first knowledge of its occurrence, came to my attention on Wednesday night, the 25th day of June. Who is the prefect of police?
1: I am, monsieur. Dupin?
0: Yes, monsieur.
1: Oh, thank you for coming, monsieur. I wasn't certain my messenger would find you. This way, monsieur.
0: Please.
1: Yeah, André. André, the lantern for Monsieur Dupin. Mm-hmm.
0: She died harshly.
1: Yes. Beaten, choked, drowned. Oh, yes. Quite harshly.
0: She was beautiful, monsieur.
1: Once, perhaps, yes.
0: Still, Mademoiselle what? In life she had a name, in death she must also have a name. Any of you?
1: I have asked, monsieur, but none of them know her. But her clothes and jewels say she was known, Dupin. Good clothes, torn and disordered in her terrible struggle, but good. And the jewelry, not expensive, but tasteful. This woman, in my opinion, Dupin, was known.
0: And loved, Monsieur the Prefect.
1: No doubt. Dupin, this is why I sent for you. I've been through these things before. The newspapers will write stories, the reporters will make conjecture. Although there is no name for her now, there will eventually be a name. And then, monsieur, I will be called upon to produce her assassins. There is so little to go on. The eyes of the public will be upon me, and my honor is at stake.
0: And my honor too, monsieur, if I am involved in the investigation.
1: Dupin, listen. There is a fund at the prefecture, a sizable fund, which I am authorized to use when circumstances arise. For your services, I am willing to make a direct and liberal proposition. Dupin, you will help me find the answer to this woman's death.
0: I cannot refuse.
2: No form about the mouth, as in the case of the merely drowned, monsieur. Here, bruises, impressions of fingers. It was a strangulation by hand and by discord, monsieur.
0: Yes. Doctor?
2: Yes, Dupin?
0: An ingenious knot in that cord, don't you think? Now, this is a slip knot. A sailor's knot.
2: Sailor's knot. She was found in water. Why did she die, monsieur?
0: For her beauty, perhaps. For her love. Her hate. It was Sunday.
2: Hmm?
0: Observe, Doctor. There are no marks to prove she was weighted and then shaken loose. Yes, she quit life on Sunday. Murdered in the dark. Thrown into the river. Unweighted. Monday. Tuesday, she remained, as a corpse will, on the bottom. And then on the third day, tonight, as a corpse will, she rose. And the fishermen saw her.
2: It is the way of corpses violently made, so.
0: Not only violent, but quick, near the riverbank, somewhere. For what assassins could carry a burden like this long undiscovered,
2: From a dark bridge, perhaps?
0: No. Too much light and people. There had to be a boat, Doctor. If she was dropped from a bridge, or pushed in from the shore, the current might press her aside to be caught in the vegetation of the shallow water. She was murdered on the bank and then taken out to her grave in a boat. And there had to be a man who knew how to handle a boat in the tricky current.
2: Who is there?
1: It is I, the prefect. I have someone who thinks he may know her.
0: Come in, monsieur.
1: Ahead of me, please. With your permission, doctor, Monsieur Dupin. Monsieur Beauvais, monsieur.
0: How do you do?
1: Monsieur Beauvais has been searching since Monday for news of a Marie Roget. Mademoiselle Roget is an employee of Monsieur Beauvais. Correct, monsieur?
3: Correct. I am a parfumeur. I called on her mother, Madame Roget, Monday when Marie did not appear at my shop. Madame informed me that Marie had left Sunday morning to visit her aunt at Rue des Drômes. She has not yet returned.
0: I see. And what else?
3: I cannot say, monsieur. So far, I have ascertained that she never arrived at Rue des Drômes. And indeed, no one has seen her since Sunday.
0: Can you describe Marie Roget?
3: But of course. Dark hair, almost black. Dark eyes, tall, young, vibrant. A woman, monsieur, of great promise. Jacques Saint-Eustache, the last to see her, mentioned to me that mademoiselle wore a frock of fine muslin, deep blue. I knew it well. A bonnet to match goes with it.
4: Dupin!
0: Who is Jacques Saint-Eustache, Bovee?
3: Monsieur Saint-Eustache is the accepted tutor of Marie Roget. He lodges and takes meals at the pension kept by Madame Roget. He was to have gone for his betrothed at dusk Sunday and to have escorted her home. In the afternoon, it rained heavily, and supposing that she would remain at her aunt's, he did not think it necessary to keep his promise. She has stayed there under similar circumstances.
0: And where is Jacques Saint-Eustache at this moment?
3: Searching and anxious as I am for Marie Roget.
0: It is 3 days since Sunday. 4 days, really, but three that Marie Roget has been considered missing. Your search is tardy.
3: I know, monsieur.
0: Well?
3: I am at your mercy. She has disappeared twice.
0: Ah.
3: The first time she disappeared was about 3 years ago. Her mother, her friends were unable to account for her disappearance. I was distracted with anxiety and terror.
1: Did you notify the police?
3: In that case, immediately, monsieur. But suddenly, Mary reappeared one fine morning after being absent a week. She was in good health and, well, with somewhat a saddened air, she explained she had spent the missing week with her relative in the country. Madame Roget, who was and still is infirm, recalled this to be a fact, and the matter was forgotten until now.
0: So you did not call the police this second time she disappeared?
3: What has happened once can happen again.
0: What did happen that week she was away?
3: I do not know. I do not honestly know.
0: But you doubt the story of visiting a relative?
3: I will not say.
0: Show him what we have, Doctor.
1: If you will kindly step over here, Monsieur Beauvais. Hmm? Now, Monsieur Beauvais, if you please, do you know this woman, Monsieur?
5: It is her. It is Marie Roget. It is her. Poor little Marie.
1: Why does Beauvais cry, Dupin? The girl only worked for him. He has not told us all. He is suspect, Dupin, and I will have a word with him.
0: Stay.
1: But Dupin, why does he weep for a shop girl, a grisette who was promised to another?
0: He weeps for youth and beauty.

0: Yes, monsieur?
1: I am Dupin, Madame Roget. May I come in?
0: Oh, come. Come.
1: No, please sit, madame. I understand you are not well.
0: I have been invalid 10 years now.
1: I will not consume a great deal of time. May I ask, did your daughter often visit relatives in other distant parts of the city?
0: Often.
1: And stay overnight?
0: Often.
1: With your approval, madame?
0: She was and has been free of me since her 16th year.
1: That is a very frank answer, madame.
0: I can tell you nothing of what has happened to her. She leaves me on a morning with no enemies I know of.
1: And do you know of her friends?
0: I understand the intention of your remark. You refer to those besides Jacques. No, I know of none.
1: I understand that Jacques Saint-Eustache keeps rooms here. That is true?
0: Yes, but he is no longer here. He left once he was informed of Marie's death. Where, I do not know.
1: But surely he understood that we would be by to question him?
0: He was beside himself with grief. I cannot blame him.
1: I see.
0: Oh, I have been of no assistance where I would like to be. And yet, I knew something that morning. I knew she would not come back to her mama again.
1: You knew she would not be back, madame? Did she take clothes, bid a longer goodbye? How did you know?
0: I knew. I knew, monsieur. Death was very close to her that day.
1: If you knew this, madame, why did you allow her to venture out?
0: I stop her? No, no. If it is not met, death will arrange a meeting. If the meeting had been here, death might have visited me too. And I am yet afraid to die.

0: Autolite is bringing you Mr. Cornell Wilde in Edgar Allan Poe's The Mystery of Marie Roget. Tonight's presentation in radio's outstanding theater of thrills, Suspense.
1: I got him, Harlow.
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0: And now, Autolite brings back to our Hollywood soundstage Mr. Cornell Wilde in Elliot Lewis's production of Edgar Allan Poe's The Mystery of Marie Roget, a tale well calculated to keep you in suspense.
4: Dupin, again. You will recall the event we have been attending in Paris. I invite you now to keep in mind the solemn fact that Marie Roget died violently, that her lover, Jacques Saint-Eustache, is missing. Where she died, who administered her death, for what reason, remain to be known. Attend at this point another event, if you will, which was arranged by that zealous and righteous man, the prefect of police.
5: Thank you for coming, Dupin.
4: You have located the lover, Saint-Eustache?
5: Saint-Eustache? No. He's unimportant, I assure you. Somewhere right now, he drinks and tries to forget. But what I have here is important, most important. Madame Dulac, if you please.
6: Good evening, gentlemen. Good evening.
5: This is Madame Dulac. She has something of interest to tell you. And I have something of interest to show you.
4: Good evening, madame.
6: I have maintained this tavern many years, right here, close to the bank of the river.
4: No fear with me, madame. I have no authority to do anything but respect your person and your thoughts.
6: Oh.
4: And what is this information?
6: I saw a young woman here Sunday. Monsieur says it was Marie Roget.
5: It was, definitely.
4: Just a moment. Sunday, madame?
6: Yes. Mid-afternoon, later perhaps.
4: Where?
6: Right here in my tavern. She arrived accompanied by a young man of dark, swarthy complexion. The two remained here for some time. On their departure, they took the road through some thick woods that way.
5: Toward the river, Dupin. And this is a secluded neighborhood. Go on, madame. Go on.
6: Soon after they left, a gang of miscreants made their appearance at my place of business. They behaved boisterously. They ate and drank without payment. Then left and followed the route of the young girl and the young man that same way.
4: I see.
6: About dusk, the same gang reappeared and recrossed the river in great haste.
4: I see. And you are certain it was Marie Roget?
5: Never fear. My men spoke with an unnoticed driver, a man named Valence, who knew Marie Roget. He claims he saw her cross the Seine on the Sunday afternoon in question with a swarthy man who fits the exact description of madame.
4: And what else, monsieur?
5: I will show you. Come.
4: I followed him through the back of the tavern into the thick woods which line the Seine at that point. He stopped when we had come to a close thicket, within which were 3 or 4 large stones, forming a kind of seat with a back and footstool.
5: Note, Dupin. A white petticoat here. Here, a silk scarf, parasol, gloves.
7: pocket handkerchief. Inspect the handkerchief, Dupin.
4: Thank you.
7: You note the name Marie Roget embroidered there?
4: Yes, yes. So this is the place she met her death.
7: Well, of course it is. I have found it. Well, look. Look, the earth is trampled where she struggled, and over here... Yeah, the bushes still broken. Every evidence of a terrible struggle. And here, the fence has been taken down, and the ground shows that some heavy burden was dragged along it toward the river. Well, come, come, look for yourself.
5: Ah, what say you now?
4: I am wondering.
7: Wonder? Well, we have facts now, sir, important facts. Do you recall a strip of one of the unfortunate girl's petticoats had been tied about her mouth, probably to prevent her screams?
4: I do.
7: This was done by fellows who had no pocket handkerchiefs. Miscreants, Dufin. Miscreants, such as those who visited Madame Dulac's tavern and later went the same way as Marie Roget and her companion. There are many such gangs about here. All we have to do is locate them. And I know how to do that.
4: That night, the shrill cries of the Paris newsboys proclaimed the prefect's resolve. He offered a reward of 20,000 francs and a full pardon for any king's evidence. It was an accepted conclusion that Marie Roget had been waylaid and slain by a gang of miscreants in the vicinity of Madame Dulac's tavern.
7: Well, are you defeated, Monsieur Dupin? Now that I have solved the mystery of Marie Roget?
4: No, monsieur.
7: Oh, I have doubled the reward. Soon one of the miscreants will come forward, then you'll see. 40,000 francs should be temptation enough.
4: 20,000 was temptation enough. No one will come forward, monsieur. A gang such as is hoped for would be composed of men who have never seen more than 100 francs at one time. 20,000 would bring all of them. If they had any knowledge of Marie Roget's murder.
7: Oh, they're just waiting. You know that.
4: Waiting? When each is in jeopardy because of the other?
7: We shall see, Dupin. Wait.
4: It was one man.
7: Huh?
4: A man who dragged the body of Mademoiselle to the river's edge. A gang, even two men, could have carried it.
7: Oh.
4: A gang would have lifted it over the fence easily. Instead of taking a fence down, as it was taken down, one man labored hard.
7: Well, my conjecture is as good as yours. Are you talking of Saint-Eustache?
4: No. Hmm. No. He is quite unguilty. Monsieur, allow me to point out that the newspapers, the police, all have identified themselves with what apparently happened. We must consider what did not happen. First, a gang did not set upon her and murder her. Secondly, Marie Roget had no intention of visiting her aunt at Rue des Drômes when she left her mother and lover last Sunday morning.
7: Dupin, if you have confident information, explain yourself.
4: I have the same information as you. Nothing else.
7: You said she had no intention of visiting her aunt that day. Why do you say that?
4: Monsieur, consider what might have happened if her intended, Jacques Saint-Eustache, had called for her at her aunt's and discovered she was not there, that she had not been there all day. He would have been chagrined, suspicious, angry. Saint-Eustache would have been all these. Something for Marie Roget to worry about when she returned home. But nothing to worry about if Marie did not intend to return home.
7: Point to consider, perhaps. Go on.
4: Consider that she kept a rendezvous instead. This we know. A rendezvous with a swarthy man. We have been told that by two witnesses who saw him. Now, monsieur, I ask you, as I have asked myself, did this swarthy companion allow Marie to be slain before his eyes? Or was he himself slain trying to help her? If so, where is his body?
7: Well, he left her before she was set upon, obviously.
4: Did he leave her alone in such a dark district?
7: They quarreled.
4: Indeed they did. Another question. Marie Roget's death is known everywhere in France. Why has he not come forward to help us clear up the mystery?
7: Many reasons. Perhaps he's married. He's left.
5: He's uninformed. He has a swarthy
4: complexion. A sea complexion. A well-attested fact. Now, accumulate that with the cord that was tied about her neck in a sailor's knot.
5: Monsieur Dupin,
4: And the need of a skilled boatman to handle a boat on the river to dispose of the body.
5: But it could be anyone.
4: No, it could not.
5: What?
4: Marie Roget was a gay, not an abject girl. No common seaman for her. An officer, a naval officer, monsieur. Like the one who might have led her into a false elopement the first time she disappeared. 3 years pass. The approved time for a French man of war to consume encircling the globe. The officer returns, thinking of the same coquette, Marie Roget. The same bargain. What he has managed to do once, he can do again. Hmm? Marie meets him Sunday for this purpose. Then she thinks the better of an elopement and refuses to accompany him. Saint Eustache has captured her love. Her former lover slays her in quick anger. He drags her body to the river, commandeers a boat.
5: Where do I find him?
4: On whatever ship has arrived from the world cruise.
5: His name? What is his name, Dupin?
4: Inquire for the name of the young officer who has applied for leave to get married.
5: But there must be many such among a ship's complement returning after a long cruise.
4: Agreed. But, Monsieur le Prefect, there is only one naval officer who has returned to his ship without a bride.
5: Oh. André! André! We leave at once for the naval yards.
4: It has been an interesting evening. Hmm? And now I issue a last invitation, my friends. I invite you to retain all that you have heard and employ this time, instead of your imagination, your sense of reality. For Marie Roget of Paris was truthfully Mary Rogers of New York. Let your reality move you back to New York City on a winter day some months after the event described. In the darkening afternoon, inside a gray stone building, I invite you to attend another event I think you will find significant.
8: Ensign Robert Bryant Wilson. You have been found guilty of the murder of Mary Cecilia Rogers. It is the judgment of this court that you be hanged by the neck until you are dead.

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0: Next week, one of the most terrifying half hours ever presented on Suspense. A young couple and a mad woman. And what happened to them on a country road? Our star, Mr. Frank Lovejoy. That's next week on Suspense. Suspense is transcribed and directed by Elliot Lewis, with music composed by Lucian Morawick and conducted by Lud Gluskin. Edgar Allan Poe's The Mystery of Marie Roget was adapted for Suspense by E. Jack Newman. In tonight's cast, John Daner was heard as the prefect of police. Others in the cast were Lou Merrill, Jeanette Nolan, Paula Winslow, William Johnstone, and Edgar Barrier. And remember, next week, Mr. Frank Lovejoy in On a Country Road.
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0: Tonight, with names and places changed, Autolite presents the true story of a man who, to all intents and purposes, disappeared from the face of the earth. The dramatization is called The Missing Person. Our star, Mr. MacDonald Carey.
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0: And now, with The Missing Person and the performance of Mr. MacDonald Carey, Autolite hopes once again to keep you in suspense.
3: Approximately 7:30 p.m. the Thursday night of March 10, 1948, Joseph Ebner, at the time 38 years of age, said goodbye to his wife Martha and left his home at 1210 East Bethany Road in Burbank, California. He drove a light gray sedan, license plate 702R3228, over Cahuenga Pass to downtown Los Angeles. His destination? The Civic Auditorium. Joseph Ebner is a musician, first violinist and concertmaster with the Los Angeles Symphony Orchestra. He was on his way to play in a concert. Ebner arrived at the auditorium a little after 8 o'clock. After changing into his dress suit, he smoked a cigarette and mingled with his fellow musicians in the hall down under the stage. A few moments before the orchestra's conductor, Maestro Carlo Fanello, raised his baton at 8:33, Joseph Ebner excused himself. He said he'd forgotten something back down in his locker. He turned, left the hall, and was never heard from again. My name is Dexter, Phil Dexter. I'm a writer. I've written columns for some of the biggest dailies in the country. You may have read some of my stuff. Right now, I'm doing feature articles for a magazine called The Real Story. About 10 days ago, the managing editor, Brad Luby, called me into his office.
4: Phil, sit down.
3: Thanks.
4: Phil, how much do you know about missing persons?
3: Like Will Rogers, Brad, all I know is what I read in the papers.
4: Well, thousands of people disappear every year. Some don't want to disappear, and they do. Some want to disappear, and they do.
3: But eventually they turn up, dead or alive.
4: Agreed. Eventually, 95% of them turn up again, dead or alive. A week, a month, a year, even 10 years later. But what about the other 5%, Phil? The 5% that vanish and are never heard from again. What about them?
3: I don't know.
4: That's the story I want, Phil. Now, I got a list here from the police department. Bureau of Missing Persons. Take a look at it.
3: It's a list of names.
4: Right. Now, you've got your choice. Pick any one of the names you want. I don't care who it is.
3: Well, how about this one here? Ebner, Joseph Ebner.
4: The musician. Okay, follow it up. You try to find Joseph Ebner, Phil. And if you find him, ask him why he disappeared.
3: And so the search for Joseph Ebner began again. A one-man search. I wasn't too familiar with Ebner's case and needed briefing. I spent the whole afternoon going through his file at the Police Department Bureau of Missing Persons. It was one of the most comprehensive files in anyone's life I've ever come across. Information which began with Ebner's birth in Evanston, Illinois in 1910, up to and including the color of his socks the night of his disappearance in 1948.

0: Under vital statistics, I learned that Ebner was married to a woman named Martha. He had two children, two boys, ages 11 and 14. 3 years before the night he disappeared, he'd purchased his own home in Burbank. That's where I decided to start.
1: I don't understand this concern. After 4 years that Joseph's been away from home, such concern. I really don't understand it, Mr. Dexter.
0: Oh, look, Mrs. Ebner, if you'd rather not discuss it,
1: Not talk about it? Well, that's ridiculous. That's all I've done for 4 years is talk about it. All kinds of people have asked me about Joseph. But why shouldn't they? He's a fine musician. He's gone away for a little while. There's nothing to be ashamed of, is there?
0: Of course not. What kind of man is your husband, Mrs. Ebner?
1: A good man, Mr. Dexter. Good to me, good to his children. He gives us everything.
0: Is your husband a happy man, Mrs. Ebner?
1: Happy? He never complains. He's satisfied. He gives us everything. Why would he have left? I don't know.
0: Are you sure he left of his own free will?
1: He has everything a man could want. Makes good money, good children, good home. Why, just the year before he left, we had the music room added on.
0: The music room?
1: Yes, it's his. Oh, Joseph composed music, you know. Beautiful music. Would you like to see it?
0: Very much.
1: Go this way. Come in. Come in. Isn't it beautiful, Mr. Dexter? You see, there's his stand, his books, his piano. Just as he left them the night he went away. I want them to be just like that when he comes home.
0: Is this some of his music?
1: Yes. Yes, that's something he's working on. I don't know what it is.
0: Do you play, Mrs. Ebner?
1: Oh, well, just a little. Well,
0: I was wondering...
1: Would you like me to play Joseph's composition? Here.

0: It's pretty, isn't it, Mr. Dexter?
1: Yes.
0: But it's not finished. Well, I'm sure he'll finish it when he gets home.
1: I imagine he will.
0: I don't even know what he calls it.
1: There's something in pencil scratched across the top of this page. Hildy. Funny title.
0: Well, maybe it's a name. Somebody he knows, he likes. Who knows? I wouldn't ask him, Mr. Dexter. He's sensitive about his music. My husband is a sensitive musician.
1: Mrs. Ebner, may I borrow these sheets of music?
0: Are you a musician?
1: No. I just thought maybe I might get a lead on something.
0: Mr. Dexter. Mr. Dexter. If the music should lead you to my husband, tell him that his wife and his children are waiting for him. We'll be here. Nothing will be different. It'll be just like it always was. If the music leads you to him, please tell him that.
1: I will, Mrs. Edna. I promise you, I will. I found out that the night of Joseph Ebner's strange disappearance, Maestro Carlo Fanello had conducted the Los Angeles Symphony Orchestra. The following afternoon, I tried to get in to see Fanello, but he was in rehearsal for a concert he was giving that evening. Later that night, I managed to corner his personal manager, Nicky Benson, at the Civic Auditorium.
2: I don't know, Mr. Dexter. All depends on his mood. These orchestra conductors are moody people. Especially before a concert.
1: Did you tell him who I was?
2: Yes, I told him who you were and what you wanted, but I'm sure you understand.
1: Of course.
2: Joseph was his friend. He loved him very much. The maestro himself chose Joseph as the concertmaster.
1: I see.
2: Excuse me. Maestro?
3: Yeah, que cosa?
2: Hey, maestro, this is the man I told you about.
3: Oh, yes, yes. Come in, please.
2: Come in.
3: You sit?
2: He would like you to sit, if you please.
1: Thanks.
3: Now, you talk. You say.
2: As I said, I told him who you are and why you're here.
1: Maestro Fanello, I understand you and Joseph Ebner were very good friends.
3: More than friends, Signor Dexter. More than friends, yes, yes. You like wine?
1: Oh, no, thank you. I don't care for any.
3: Well, you excuse?
1: Go right ahead.
3: You want to find Joseph?
1: Yes, I do.
3: He was perhaps a good friend of yours?
1: No.
3: Then why? 4 years ago, he disappeared. Long time.
1: I'm a writer. I want to write a story about his disappearance.
3: Oh.
1: That night that Joseph disappeared, back in 48, let's go back to that night, Maestro. Did he talk to you when he arrived here at the auditorium?
3: No, we did not talk.
1: But you saw him?
3: Yes, when I arrived, Joseph was in the musician's room. I passed through. They all say, good evening, maestro. I say, good evening.
1: That was when you saw him?
3: Yes.
1: I read the testimonies of the musicians he'd spoken to that evening. It was just idle conversation, nothing of importance.
3: The police have asked me these very same questions. I told them exactly what I have told you.
1: Understand he did some composing.
3: Yes, a little. He has talent to compose music. Many times I have encouraged him. Many times he has come to the maestro for advice.
1: Did he ever speak to you about this piece of music, maestro?
3: No. This I do not recognize. It's not finished.
1: I know.
3: It's good.
1: I think he calls it Hildy.
3: Hildy? It's strange. No, this I do not recognize. Joseph did not discuss this music with me. He wrote this?
1: His wife gave it to me.
3: Martha. Ah, yes, dear Martha. Wonderful woman. A good wife. It's too bad.
1: Too bad?
3: You are one man. In 4 years, many men have tried to find Joseph. They have not found him. No one will find him. Now, I'm afraid, Signor Dexter, very much afraid. Now, you will excuse me, please.
1: Of course.
2: This way, Mr. Dexter.
1: And thank you very much, Maestro Fanello.
3: You will not find him.
1: The following day, I went back to the Civic Auditorium. I went through the entire place all by myself, examining every exit, talking with people who knew something about the case. Then I had a bit of luck. I was introduced to a stage doorman, the same stage doorman who had been on the door the night that Joseph Ebner had disappeared.
4: I'm just about run out of answers on this Ebner business.
1: I know you've probably been questioned about this thing hundreds of times.
4: Thousands of times, thousands.
1: I went over the entire auditorium. I was...
4: And you discovered that there's only one exit backstage that he could have left by. All the others was locked.
1: Yes, but what about the front of the auditorium where the audience was sitting?
4: Couldn't have left that way. Couldn't have gotten out there. Somebody'd seen him.
1: You're positive that Ebner didn't pass you going out the back door?
4: If he'd gone out that door, I'd have seen him.
1: It's impossible. He must have left by some exit. A person just doesn't disappear into thin air.
4: That's the odd part about this whole thing, Mr. Dexter. Ebner left the green room. Now, some of the musicians saw him leave. He said he was going to his locker.
1: Did he get to his locker?
4: Nobody knows.
1: But it's impossible that a man...
4: Yes, Mr. Dexter, that's what everybody said at the time. The police, the newspapers, everybody. They said it's impossible. Don't happen. A man just disappearing like that. But it did happen, Mr. Dexter. It really did. It happened just like that.
1: I felt pretty discouraged. And I thought about what Maestro Finello had said. A lot of men... Experts, some of them, had tried to find the answer, and they couldn't. How could I expect to find anything that would have led me to Joseph Ebner? I still had his unfinished piece of music, but that looked like a blind spot, too. I was back up in the office. It was about 8:30. I was sitting there when the phone rang. Hello?
5: Mr. Dexter?
1: Yeah?
5: Mr. Dexter, this is Nicky Benson.
1: Oh, yeah.
5: I don't know. Maybe it's important, or maybe it's not. I don't know, but still it's strange.
1: What are you talking about?
5: Well, Eric Richter just showed up in the musician's lounge.
1: Eric Richter?
5: Yes.
1: Well, who's Eric Richter?
5: He was one of Joseph Ebner's closest friends.
1: What's so strange about his showing up?
5: Well, this is the first time anyone has seen Richter in 4 years, Mr. Dexter. Because he disappeared the same night that Joseph Ebner did.

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0: And now, Autolite brings back to our Hollywood soundstage Mr. McDonald Carey in Elliot Lewis's production of The Missing Person, a true story well calculated to keep you in...

0: Mr. Benson, where's Richter?
1: Shh. He left when the concert started.
0: Oh. Well, tell me about him. Is he a musician?
1: Yes. Well, that is, he was a musician. At one time, Eric used to play the violin with the orchestra, but he had some kind of a stroke some years ago. Paralyzed his hands. He used to come around a lot, see Joseph, and talk to his friends in the orchestra.
0: The night that Ebner disappeared, had this Richter come around?
1: Oh, yes, he was here. I was in the musician's lounge for a little while that night. I don't know if anybody else saw it or not. I saw it. Eric came in and stood at the door for a long time. Then I saw Joseph go over to him and talk to him for a couple of minutes. Then Joseph went back to where he was standing with some other musicians.
0: I went through the police files, and I don't remember...
1: Yeah, I know. I didn't say anything to the police at the time. I didn't think it was important.
0: But tonight, when he...
1: Tonight, when I saw him for the first time since the night that Joseph disappeared, then I thought to myself it was important.
0: It was important the night that Ebner disappeared, Mr. Benson. You should have told the police then. It may have been very important. Benson gave me Richter's last known address. It was a cheap hotel on 3rd Street. I went there. The unshaven landlord told me that Eric Richter was in. I told Richter who I was and what I wanted to know.
2: Please, sit down, Mr. Dexter.
0: Thanks.
2: Sorry, I have nothing to offer you. If I'd known I was to have a guest, I assure
0: you... Oh, that's
2: you.
0: Quite all right.
2: You understand my situation, I'm sure. See, I haven't worked in some...
0: Mr. Richter, I want to ask you some questions.
2: About Joseph. Joseph Ebner. Yes, dear Joseph. He's not dead, you know. I believe as you do, Mr. Dexter.
0: You disappeared the same night that Joseph Ebner disappeared, Mr. Richter. What happened to you?
2: I disappeared? This is news to me. I disappeared?
0: Nicky Benson told me that you used to go to the auditorium quite a bit to talk to your friends in the orchestra, but that after Ebner disappeared, you just weren't...
2: Oh, you speak and accuse as if I had committed some crime, Mr. Dexter. For 4 years, I have not chosen to see my friends. I have not seen them, that's all.
0: I see. Mr. Richter, when Ebner disappeared 4 years ago, he was composing a piece of music. I don't know what it was. His wife, Martha, doesn't know either. Nobody seems to know. Maybe you do. Here, look at it.
2: Oh, you will have to hold it for me, Mr. Dexter.
0: Yes.
2: Hildy.
0: You know?
2: I...
0: What is it?
2: Mr. Dexter, I...
0: Do you know what it is?
2: No, it's nothing. It's just...
0: Is Hildy a name?
2: Look, Mr. Dexter, I don't know anything that will lead you to Joseph Ebner. Besides, there has been enough suffering for his wife. Why should there be more suffering?
0: Suffering? What do you mean, suffering?
2: Don't ask me to tell you. It isn't right for me to tell you.
0: Tell me, Richter, please.
2: Hildy, Mr. Dexter, is a woman.
0: A woman? Who is she?
2: She's a woman who was more than a friend, Joseph.
0: Oh, I see.
2: No. No, you don't see at all.
0: Where is this Hildy?
2: I don't know. I haven't seen her in a long time.
0: Is Ebner with her now?
2: I don't know.
0: Ebner said something to you that night in 1948 back in the auditorium. What was it?
2: He told me he had found an answer to his problem.
0: And that was the last you saw of him?
2: Yes. I never saw him after that.
0: And Hildy?
2: I never saw Hildy again.
0: Eric Richter gave me the last known address of the woman named Hildy. In 4 years, a lot of things happened. I was almost afraid to begin my search for her. Afraid of what I might find. But it was my story. I had to follow it up. I went to the address that Richter had given me.
3: Yes?
0: Excuse me, I was looking for someone. This was the last known address of this party. Perhaps you might be able to help me trace her down.
3: How long ago?
0: Well, she lived here 4 years ago.
3: Well, that's a long time. A lot of people moved in and out since then. You remember her name?
0: Her name was Hildy.
3: Hildy?
0: Yes. Do you remember?
3: Well, she still lives here.
0: You mean she still?
3: Well, what's so strange about that? Got a lot of people in the building who've lived
0: here.
3: Does
0: she live alone?
3: Apartment 207.
0: Do you know if she's in now?
3: And you can use those stairs over there.
0: Thanks.

0: Yes?
1: Is your name Hildy? Dexter. Phil Dexter. I'm a writer with the magazine The Real Story.
0: Yes?
1: I'm looking for Joseph Ebner.
0: Won't you come in, Mr. Dexter? Sit down.
1: Thank you.
0: How did you find me?
1: Eric Richter.
0: I see. And now you want to ask me a lot of questions.
1: I'm not a reporter. I'm writing an article for a magazine.
0: Still, there'll be questions.
1: Yes.
0: First, you'll want to know if I know where Joseph is. No, I don't know, Mr. Dexter. If I knew, I'd tell you.
1: Why would you tell me?
0: No man possessed of his talent has the right to deny it to others.
1: I see.
0: Then next, you'll want to know...
1: No, that's not necessary.
0: Let me tell you how we first met. It was at a party. We were introduced. At first, it was just a casual acquaintance. Then Joseph invited me to a concert. He told me of his family, his love for children.
1: Why are you telling me all this?
0: Because I want you to understand that we never did anything to be ashamed of. Our relationship was a thing of music. Music is what drew us together.
1: When was the last time you saw Joseph?
0: 3 nights before he disappeared.
1: Why didn't you go to the police? Tell them what you knew?
0: Well, there was nothing I knew that would have helped the police. Joseph's wife loved him. Why should it have been necessary for her to suffer any more? Then there were the children.
1: I don't understand.
0: Oh, don't you see, Mr. Dexter? The others wouldn't have understood a relationship like ours.
1: I've got something here I'd like to show you.
0: What is it?
1: You knew, of course, that Ebner did some composing.
0: He had many talents. Yes, I know.
1: Did you know that he'd been composing this?
0: No, I didn't.

0: very beautiful, isn't it?
1: He named it Hildy.
0: I can see.
1: It was for you.
0: Please.
1: Where is Joseph Ebner, Hildy? Where is he?
0: Mr. Dexter, I told you I don't know. If I did know, I'd tell you. I don't know where Joseph is. I miss him.
1: I see.
0: Just to see him. Nothing more. Just to know that he's all right is enough. It fills a loneliness.
1: I understand. Thank you, Hildy.

I've tracked down the last hopeful bit of information that might have led me to Joseph Ebner. It still leads into a blind alley. Joseph Ebner may never be found now, but he's out there, somewhere. Somewhere at this very moment, he may be listening to the sound of my voice. If any one of you who are listening should ever hear this piece of music being played, get in touch with your local authorities, because you will have found Joseph Ebner.

0: 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Tonight's star, Mr. McDonald Carey.
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0: Next week, a story about courage. The terrifying, normal operational flight of a bomber and her crew. A dramatization of The Flight of the Bumblebee, starring Mr. Fred McMurray. The story will be heard on Suspense. Suspense is produced and directed by Elliot Lewis, with music composed by Lucian Morowick and conducted by Lud Gluskin. The Missing Person was written for Suspense by Richard George Pedicini. Featured in tonight's cast were Irene Tedrow, Joseph Kearns, Jane Avello, Herb Vigran, Paula Winslow, and Jim Nusser.
1: MacDonald Carey may soon be seen in the 20th Century Fox picture, My Wife's Best Friend.
0: And remember, next week on Suspense, Mr. Fred McMurray in The Flight of the Bumblebee.
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